0: in horse racing circles at this moment, winning, going away. However, anything could happen. A 15-cent strap on a part could break. Anything could happen indeed. And evidently the gasoline, the additional fuel that was put in for A.J. Foyt has kept him in good stead. He is still running second in the race, and it's better to be assured of that some $40,000 for second place, Freddie, than to take a chance of dropping back to 12th, isn't it?
1: Absolutely. He can always come back again next year. He's a young man, too, by the way, and he does a lot of racing elsewhere, and he can come back here next year and really go out for winning this thing.
0: Well, he's one of the youngest, as a matter of fact. Our youngest national driving champion is A.J. Foyt in some 30 years at age 26, and Eddie Sachs, Edward Julius, is 34 years old, and he's a young gentleman, too. Charlie?
2: Said I have a rather amusing story to tell about last year's race when Ward had to drop back into second place. He told me that on the last lap he was thinking in his mind, well, last year I won the race, and he was figuring out what his percentage was and how much he had to pay Uncle Sam, and he was computing what the income tax would be on second place and consoled himself with the fact that it wouldn't be too bad after all.
0: Well, perhaps
1: Ward, one way to look at it.
0: Perhaps he's pleased to come in third, he'll pay a little less tax. But knowing Roger Ward, as we all do, and I take that story in the light in which Charlie Brockman offered it, we know he'd love to win this race if he had to give it all back to Uncle Sam, because Roger is a tremendous competitor. And now coming in for a pit stop is Eddie Sachs. A surprise, a pit stop for Eddie Sachs coming in. Let's see if we can pick him up from here, because John Peterson is not in the south pit. He's gone to victory lane. So it's a great break for A.J. Foyt, and if he passes him in this pit now, Eddie Sachs will come in second instead of first. As we said, this 500-mile race goes 500 miles. With three laps to go, Eddie Sachs is in the pit, and now he's being pushed, and they're still working and going by as A.J. Foyt takes the lead from Eddie Sachs in the south turn with three laps to go. And now we still have the question of whether Foyt's car has enough fuel to finish the race, Freddie.
1: That's right. And Eddie Sachs' pit stop wasn't for fuel, it was for rubber, because that's the first thing they did on it, quickly pull the tires off of the car. Well, and he went out of there slipping and sliding, I'll tell you.
0: A sensational finish. We didn't expect Eddie Sachs to come in for that. Pit stop again, and A.J. Foyt now has the lead. Eddie Sachs behind him, and Charlie will check the distance as they come by with three laps to go.
1: Who said you couldn't have a photo finish here at Indianapolis?
0: Wowee. I better get
1: it
0: those
1: could happen, you
0: figures
1: know.
0: Back on that 2 and 1600s race again in 1937, which I just passed aside here.
1: I was arguing with a man about that last night, about a photo finish occurring here and could occur.
0: Well, they have cameras for that reason. Now, there's Roger Ward going by, and now we'll be waiting to come down the main stretch to see where we do stand. Eddie Sachs, we thought, had things under control, but he wanted to be sure about that rubber on the car. Change tires, back out. There's A.J. Foyt, and Charlie is checking the distance, and Eddie Sachs is not even in sight.
1: Ready to go. Here he comes.
0: And here he comes now. Charlie, what's it look like?
2: 9 seconds, Sid. 2 laps to go. 9 seconds, 2 laps to go. So, I'm not going to say what's going to happen because...
0: Because with the fuel situation that Fred has been telling us about, A.J. could perhaps drop and slow down or the engine die on the backstretch. So this is the most sensational finish we've ever seen in our years here at the Speedway.
1: By the way, Sid, one of the greatest guys in auto racing, who's been the father of auto racing to a great extent, Art Pillsbury, and Gordon Betts' wife and his wife are all over at their house in Beverly Hills listening to this program, and I'll bet right now that Art Pillsbury's jumping up and down like he were on a pogo stick.
0: Well, I should imagine that we're jumping in unison with him. There's Roger Ward going by. Of course, he's been lapped by the leaders. We now have 2 laps to go. We'll be watching for the white flag. And now we have the white flag coming out, ready to wave. With 1 lap to go, and it's being given to Eddie Sachs.
3: Was it given to Foyt?
0: Foyt has received the white flag. We're on the 199th lap, and if nothing happens here on the backstretch, let's follow them around. A.J. Foyt on the backstretch, Bernie Herman.
4: I just see him coming out of the southeast turn now, and here comes A.J. Foyt in car number one, the Bosio Fast Special. He's going out past us, he's passed, and Eddie Sachs in car number 12. This is the Dean Van Line Special. Eddie, almost a half back stretch behind. Back to you, Sid.
0: Let's go to the northeast turn. Lou Palmer.
5: We'll make it quick. He's by us, Sid. Back to you in the
0: northwest, top. Jim Shelton.
5: Here he comes right now, and he's coming around the bend, and boy, what satisfaction. This is his fourth race, so number four must be mighty lucky for this fella. Sid, here he comes
0: here
5: right
0: comes
5: to you.
0: Here comes the checkered flag. Bill Vanderwater is getting set to wave it, and he is going to wave it now. He does for A.J. Foyt, winner of the Golden Anniversary 500-mile race. One of the most thrilling, surprising, exciting finishes ever. And now the checkered flag for Eddie Sachs right behind A.J. Foyt. Wow, we've never seen a finish like that one as A.J. Foyt in car number one, the national driving champion, the Bose Seal Pass Special, wins the 500 in a matter of seconds. Charlie, how many exactly?
1: 8 3/10 seconds, Sid. That's the second closest 500 in history, rivaled only by the 1937 race when Wilbur Shaw won by 2 1/1600 seconds over Ralph Hepburn. 8 3/10 seconds.
0: Well, let's go down to victory lane when he comes in. In the meantime, we'll cut away for 1 minute and pick up all the excitement for A.J. in victory lane in the Bose Seal Fast Crew. Now stay tuned for the greatest spectacle in racing. A.J. Foyt has taken a couple of insurance laps to be sure, and also perhaps to calm himself down somewhat. I imagine that he's one of the more surprised winners of the 500. Eddie Sachs was in front of him with five laps to go. I remember we said this is a 500-mile race and you have to go all the way. And Eddie, I'm sure, knowing him personally as I do, is one of the more disappointed boys, but he'll be a good sport as he waves now, smiling, laughing, in fact, coming down the main stretch, pointing toward all the fellas, and they're giving him a great hand for a tremendous effort here today. In car number 12, the pole sitter, 2 years in a row, he turns into Gasoline Alley. Eddie Sachs, who down in his heart, I'm sure, feels a very heavy load right now. He wanted to win. A.J. Foyt, who's come back to win the National Driving Championship at age 26. The Golden Anniversary winner of the 500. Eddie Sachs finishing second. Roger Ward has gotten the checkered flag for having finished third. And, of course, they will permit as many as possible to receive the checkered flag in order to be able to finish the race number one and also become members of the Champion 100 Mile an Hour Club, from which Freddie Agabation is just now the ex-president as of a week ago.
1: Yes, Sam Hanks is taking over on the new season as president of our club.
0: We'll be watching, and Johnny Peterson is standing by. And John, if you can hear me, or if your engineer can, you keep it 5 to 8 minutes as long as you like, because there'll be plenty of excitement down there, and if it gets too long, we'll cut you. And A.J. Foyt now is coming down the pit area, receiving the applause of everyone here standing. A tremendous winner, a real favorite. All the other pit crews, of course, and the great sportsmanship we always see in auto racing, waving to him, turning into victory lane. Here's Johnny Peterson.
5: And what a tremendous finish. Here he comes, the nation's number one driver, A.J. Foyt. He took the big one at Indy. This is victory lane. It means success, and it was a hard-won success for A.J. Foyt. The battle goes on here in victory lane. A.J. Foyt getting a big kiss from his wife now, Nance. Lucy leans over, plants a big kiss on A.J. Foyt. He can't hear a thing. He has the bottle of milk. The car begins to roll forward a bit as they roll it up towards the photographer's stand here. A.J. Foyt still waving his head, moving his head from side to side, taking a big swig on that bottle of milk. He can't hear anything as yet. George Bignotti on that far side, a real happy guy. We're right behind Diane Hunt, queen of the 500 Festival. They're trying to get his helmet off so he can hear. And there goes a lay of flowers around his neck and the victory wreath being put around his neck. A.J. Foyt driving a tremendous race to become the winner of this golden running of the 500-mile Indianapolis Speed Classic. Being introduced to Queen Diane Hunt now. A.J. still can't hear a thing. There he gets a kiss from Queen Diane Hunt. Let's see if we can move right in here and get a talk to A.J. A.J., did you have Sachs figured for that next pit stop?
6: I sure did. I was planning on really finishing second. I figured first place was all over with. We fought awful hard, but when she started running out of fuel, I almost started crying, so that's the breaks of the game.
5: Well, we had you clocked at 15 seconds on that last one. That's pretty good style.
6: Thank you, and I want to thank my pit crew, because if it wasn't for my pit crew, I sure wouldn't have won this race. They did a terrific job. It was an error that we didn't put enough fuel in, but that's a gamble you take so you can run fast. Anyway, I made the stop for fuel, and my fuel man, Frank Catania, did a terrific job, and I want to thank him. And God was just with us, and it's our day. Thank you.
5: Who had you picked for your closest competitor when you went out on the track this morning?
6: Well, actually, there's about 10 guys here that go real hard. I figured Jim Rathman, Jim Hurtubise, and Roger Ward would really be the boys to fight, including Eddie Sachs. And it's just the breaks in the game, and boy, I'll tell you.
7: Well, A.J., congratulations to you on a wonderful job and a great victory.
6: Thank you.
5: A.J. Foyt, there he is. Whoops, there he is. The nation's number one driver who wins here at Indianapolis in what is a real melee here in Victory Lane. I had heard about it, Sid, but I didn't believe it. You warned me, though, didn't you? We're going to move around here to see if we can get George Bignotti over here. He's on the far side of the car from us. A.J. Foyt, loaded with those Victory Rees, burned rubber all over his face. And adding to that, his wife, Lucy. She now has some of that burned rubber. She plants another kiss on that forehead of A.J. Foyt. Sitting on the back of this car, the BorgWarner trophy resting behind him, the symbol of victory. Let's see if we can't get around on the other side here and talk to A.J.'s wife and talk to George Bignotti. Here we have Anton Holman, president of the Indianapolis Motor Speedway. Tony, two in a row.
8: Yes, that's right. It's a wild one. Yes, that really was. That's really been an afternoon.
7: Well, the youngster had a tremendous victory.
8: He certainly did. Just absolutely wonderful.
7: Tony, thank you very much,
8: thank
7: sir.
8: You.
7: Tony Holman, president of the Indianapolis Motor Speedway, moving in through the crowd. Let's see if we can get George Bignotti. Can we get George Bignotti over here? George, Indianapolis Motor Speedway Network, congratulations on a tremendous victory.
9: Thank you very much, John.
7: Tell us a little bit about the strategy that you had set up originally.
9: Well, originally we planned to run as steady as we can and follow the leaders, not let them too far out of sight, which we done very good. But our last pit stop, we have an underwing fueling rig, and it just wouldn't engage in the tank. We couldn't get any fuel in it, so we knew we didn't have enough fuel to finish. And we didn't want to let him know too early because he might get disappointed or something might happen. So we thought that we had better let him run as long as we could, which we did. And then we borrowed the Bryan Heating Company. They had their car fell out, so we borrowed their fueling rig and put it in our pit and fueled a car for that 16-second pit stop.
7: Well, George, you knew definitely then that you had to have that pit stop. It wasn't just precautionary.
9: No,
7: and
9: we knew we
7: risk.
9: Had to do it. We figured the laps every way we could, and we knew it just wouldn't stretch out.
7: George, congratulations to you again. We'll see you back here next year, I imagine.
9: I hope so. Thank you very much, John.
7: Thank you very much, George Bignotti. And Sid, for the moment, back to you.
0: Johnny, thank you very much. I know it is difficult indeed down in Victory Lane. We've been down there at one time or another. That's why we sent you, old pal. And the unofficial standings right now of the first 10 finishers we have, and Charlie, if you'll check me if I'm wrong, here's what I picked up. First, A.J. Foyt. Second, number 12, Eddie Sachs. Third, number 2, Roger Ward. Fourth, number 7, Clark Templeman. Fifth, number 19, Al Keller. Sixth, number 18, Chuck Stevenson. Seventh, number 31, Bobby Marshman. Eighth, number 5, Lloyd Ruby. Ninth, number 34, Norman Hall. And those are all the finishers that we have picked up. Did you get more than that?
2: Jack Brabham just finished, Sid. He got the checkered flag in 10th place, and as best we can tell, 10 cars finished the 500 miles, and Gene Hartley was still running in 11th spot, and Parnelli Jones was still running in 12th when the red flag went out. It might be interesting to look at the new members of the 100-mile-an-hour club, and there are several. Eddie Sachs is one. Shorty Templeman is another. Al Keller was already in it, so was Chuck Stevenson. Chuck Stevenson, yes, he was in it. Bobby Marshman, a rookie, is a new man in the club. Lloyd Ruby made it last year, gets in again. Norm Hall, a rookie, makes it. And Jack Brabham, a rookie, makes the 100-mile-an-hour club. Sid?
1: Love to have that Brabham.
0: Let's have a complete wrap-up on today's 500-mile race in 1 minute. Right now, stay tuned for the greatest spectacle in racing. Back in the control tower now, we cannot say the excitement has died away. It has certainly not died away. There are many, many sidelights of the 500-mile race running today that Freddie Agabash and I will recoup for you. First of all, Fred, I think I'd like to comment on the tremendous courage and stick-to-itiveness of Parnelli Jones. He was in and out of that pit I don't know how many times. And Aggie certainly gave us a more than graphic description of the eye injury, and he kept on going and shook off a relief driver.
1: Well, that's the way these race drivers are built. Believe me, Sid, it's hard for a normal individual to pretty much understand this, but a race driver has a lot of gumption, believe me. And the injury that Parnelli suffered could have been a real serious one, and could have cost him an eye, as far as that's concerned, if it were another inch or inch and a half lower. But he has a lot of stick to it, if this, and continued on his way. But however, in running rather slow, he did develop engine troubles that further hampered him throughout the race.
0: We've given the rundown through 450 miles. We do not as yet have the race marks at 475 and 500. May or may not, we did give you the rundown of the 10 finishers, which we saw from the checkered flag being waved ourselves. So you have those, and of course they are unofficial in their placement until tomorrow morning when the tape is checked. We do not have the 475-mile rundown. If we get it, we will give it to you before we go off the air. We do have the winner's speed. It was, strangely enough, not a new record. It was 138.466 miles per hour. 138.466. Last year's record, Jim Rathman set, was 138.767, 3/10 of a second, or of a mile per hour difference, which is certainly not to be sneezed at, because you couldn't sneeze in 3/10 of a second, I suppose.
1: Well, in all seriousness, Sid, the closing laps of this race, by virtue of A.J. Foyt running out of fuel and Eddie Sachs running out of tires, reduced the speed. And I think in the closing laps is where we lost the record for the balance of the race.
0: Well, I think we had a record today, though, Fred, and I'm sure you'll agree in the fact that we didn't have any injuries. We had a car flip upside down into the air in Jack Turner, and if you saw that picture in the newspaper or in the movies, by golly, you would think this fella just couldn't walk away from there ever.
1: I was scared to breathe when I saw that, but for the simple reason that I thought certainly we had three very seriously injured there, and I'm real happy to hear injured at all. Not even a Band-Aid, I understand.
0: Well, A.J. Foyt of Houston, Texas, the 1960 USAC National Champion, after winning a 100-mile race in the one-mile dirt track in Phoenix, Arizona, Sunday, November 20th, comes on here to win the 500-mile race many months later. Foyt succeeding Roger Ward as national champion. Roger Ward gave him a battle all day, but had bad luck mechanically during the season, and Foyt won four of the last six races on the championship trail to become the national champ. And as we said earlier today in discussing AJ, he's the youngest national champion in 30 years at the age of 26. He'd been racing cars for 7 years. When he made his first appearance in the USAC race 4 years ago, he was picked immediately by the veterans as a potential champion. He has an easy driving style, and throughout his career has been very, very smooth indeed. AJ Foyt's charming wife, Lucy, was here today. I don't believe the children were here. Terry Lynn's is 2.5, and A.J. the third is 5 years of age. A.J. worked in his dad's garage down there off-season in Houston, Texas, and I'm sure the Texans believe now that they're bigger and better than ever, and, well, they can think that today.
1: Sid, by the way, A.J.'s been red hot anyway in the racing circuit all last year and so far this year, and I think this is a very befitting win, befitting a champion, and being our national champion, our number one race driver in the United States, I think this is a very fitting tribute to his ability.
0: Well, we thought perhaps the pole jinx was going to be eliminated today, didn't we, Fred? That the pole winner would also win the 500-mile race, and Eddie Sachs certainly almost did it. I think we cannot say enough about his fine sportsmanship and driving ability to stay
1: seriously
0: up there.
1: His work today was tremendous. He did an excellent job in driving that automobile and planning his race throughout. But due to the quirks in automobile racing, or the way the cookie crumbles, so to speak, calling it racing luck, I think he had to make that extra pit stop for a worn-out tire. Now, why that was caused, I have no idea, but this did put him out of contention for the lead, and his second-place win was a very worthy one. Believe me, he did an excellent job in doing what he did today.
0: Well, let me run down, Freddie, if I may, the official, or rather, let's say unofficial, there are officials we have at this point, or anyone has this point, because it isn't official until the chief steward posts it with the cooperation of the timer tomorrow morning. But the 12 finishers in the race were, once again, number one, A.J. Foyt in the Bose Seal Fast Special. Number two, Eddie Sachs in car number 12, the Dean Van Line Special. Third was Roger Ward in car number 2, the Del Webb Sun City Special. Fourth was Clark Templeman, car number 7, the Bill Forbes Racing Team Special. And fifth was car number 19, driven by Al Keller, the Constant Hot Special. Sixth, number 18, Chuck Stevenson, the Metal Cow Special. Seventh, 31, Bobby Marshman, a rookie in the Hoover Motor Express Special. Eighth, number 5, Lloyd Ruby in the Autolite Special. Ninth, number 17, Jack Brabham in the Kimberly Cooper Climax Special. And 10th, number 34, Norman Hall in the Federal Engineering Special. 11th was number 28, Gene Hartley in the John Chalik Special. And 12th was number 98, Parnelli Jones in the Agajanian Willard Battery Special. The time was 3 hours, 34 minutes, 11 and 96 hundred seconds. The average speed, 138.466 miles per hour, which was not a new record. The record still stands. However, we had new records set 10, 12, 14, 16 times today out of a possible 22 times on the interval breaks, Freddie. So it was a sizzling race, and again, thank goodness, no injuries. Now another complete wind-up in a few moments. In fact, 1 minute. Now stay tuned for the greatest spectacle in racing. The Bose family is one of the most famous in auto racing. It was a Bose Seal Fast Special with A.J. Foyt driving that won the race today. And a list of former Bose drivers reads like a who's who of racing. Louis Schneider first carried the Bose colors to Victory Lane in the Speedway race in 1930. Other top names to drive for the Indianapolis company include Maury Rose, Troy Ruttman, Wild Bill Cummins, Rex Mays, Art Cross, Cliff Brugere, Ralph Hepburn, and Mel Hansen. Perhaps Mays was the favorite prior to today, a two-time national champion. He was young Bob Bowe's idol. He taught Bob to drive a car. He was a frequent visitor in the Bowe's home. George Bignotti, a race car builder and mechanic in California, called Bob Bowe's looking for a sponsor. And that call began what is now one of the most successful racing partnerships. And Freddie, I know you know George Bignotti quite well.
1: Yes, in fact, I drove for the Bowe's team as well, Sid. And as far as George Bignotti is concerned, I was instrumental in bringing him here for the first time, too, in 1954 when he worked on my crew and got the equipment operating well for me. And what's more, on the West Coast, I won several state championships with George Bignotti as my chief mechanic. And he's a wonderful mechanic, and I was quite dejected in seeing the dejected appearance on he and his brother and the rest of the crew when they couldn't properly fuel that automobile. And this is a very befitting win for George Bignotti and his crew and Bose Seal Fast. Believe me, they deserve it, and they earned every bit of it.
0: Well, Miss Diane Hunt, our 500 Festival queen, has just been encircling the entire racetrack in the golden pace car. A.J. Foyt is seated back on the back of the convertible area with Diane. I'm sure that he has gotten over a lot of his bashfulness. You know, A.J. was one of the toughest fellas to talk to here at the racetrack last year, and the year before he was so very bashful.
1: I noticed him on your interview, too. You had to draw the words out of him.
0: That's for sure. And this is his fourth race, and I think after today he'll probably become a real talker, don't you? He has a lot more to talk about.
1: He might get loquacious. You can't tell.
0: Well, the sun is still shining brightly here, and they're turning back into the pit area in the pace car with Mr. Tony Holloman there and also Sam Hanks. And fans, this concludes another great and thrilling spectacle from the world's greatest race course. This has been the golden anniversary edition of the 500. The pattern of progress has been established during the past 50 years, and the 50 that lie ahead will see even greater improvements. Greater excitement, a greater prize melon, a goal that Tony Holloman hopes will reach $500,000 someday. You've been with us by radio for the 45th annual 500, from Start Your Engines through the checkered flag, and the crowning of Anthony Joseph Foyt of Houston, Texas, champion at Indianapolis. The roar of the engines has died away. The fans are streaming for the exit gates, while back in Gasoline Alley, bedlam has broken loose around the finishers, especially around one garage where a man has found what he has always been seeking, that elusive victory in the toughest test of endurance between man and machine. Our congratulations to A.J. Foyt. Thanks to our technical crew, headed by Chief Engineer Bob Mitten, and our control panel switchers in the tower, Johnny Walters and Billy Burt, as well as all of the other engineers around the entire racetrack. To our fine producer, Bill Dean, perfect as always. And to Bill Frosch on the southwest turn, Mike Ahern on the southeast, Bernie Herman on the backstretch, Lou Palmer on the northeast turn, Jim Shelton on the northwest. In the pit area, Jack Shapiro, Luke Walton, and Johnny Peterson, who was also in Victory Lane. And here in the tower with me, Freddie Agabation and Charlie Brockman. Mr. Agabation was here through the cooperation of Mr. Dick McGeorge and the Champion Spark Plug Company. Happy 10th network anniversary to our director, Gil Berry, for building this net into the world's largest, 630 stations today in the U.S. and around the world, and to the Armed Forces Radio Service for joining in. I would certainly appreciate hearing from you. Your cards help us know where you are listening and enable us to build the network and keep the broadcast coming to you. We welcome mail from foreign countries. So if you happen to have just a moment, send a card. It will enable us to make this program bigger and better each and every year. Just write to me, Sid Collins, care of Indianapolis Motor Speedway, Indianapolis, Indiana. Sid Collins, Indianapolis Speedway, Indianapolis, Indiana. The broadcast came to you through the facilities of WIBC Indianapolis. And now, even after 4½ hours, we regret to take leave of you, but I shall look forward to next May 30th, when we shall meet you once again. I want to thank Bill Fliedemeyer and John DeCamp for being our scorers outside the booth as well. Until next May, this is Sid Collins with a thought from Carl Schurz, who said, "Ideals are like stars. You will not touch them with your hands, but like the seafaring man on the ocean, you may choose them as your guides, and following them, you reach your destiny." Surely, A.J. Foyt had an ideal. He chose his star, auto racing. Today, he reached his destiny. Victory over the 500, a grueling test of endurance. Many men have tried for the past 50 years. Few have succeeded. A.J. Foyt did today. Now, as A.J. receives the accolade of millions around the world, this is Sid Collins reminding you that speed belongs on the speedway, not on your highway. This concludes the broadcast of the Indianapolis Motor Speedway Classic of 1961. We now return you to your local studio.

0: This is First to the Flag, a chance to catch up with the stars of the NTT IndyCar Series and share their stories, insights, and experiences about their first major open wheel victory. Here's Nick Yeoman.
1: Hello, and thanks for joining us for a special presentation from the IndyCar Radio Network. I'm Nick Yeoman. This is First to the Flag, where we sit down with some of IndyCar's best drivers to take a look back at their first career IndyCar win, with radio broadcast highlights helping to tell the story. Today, we journey back to 2016 for the 100th installment of the greatest spectacle in racing, the Indianapolis 500. It was a race that featured a full year of build-up and anticipation, a record-setting crowd, a feel-good story in qualifying, and an upset winner in 24-year-old Alexander Rossi that no one could have predicted. The story going into the race weekend, though, was of the pole sitter James Hinchcliffe, who a year earlier had nearly lost his life in a horrible practice crash. Driving for Sam Schmidt, the always entertaining Canadian would lead the field to the green flag and stage an opening race duel with the winner of the 98th running of the 500, Ryan Hunter-Reay. Legendary IMS Radio Network anchor Paul Page would call the start of the race, handing the baton to current radio anchor Mark Janes to guide listeners through the next 199 laps of the greatest spectacle in racing.
2: The pace car is off at turn four. It turns down onto the pit road. The field now under the control of the pole sitter. That's James Hinchcliffe. And what a story he's been. They look beautiful coming off at turn four. Alignment through the first four or five. That is a nice looking field as they come down. The 100th running of the Indianapolis 500. Green flag is out, and they are streaming for turn one.
3: And James Hinchcliffe wasting no time. He jumps right out in front. Ryan Hunter-Reay running side by side with Joseph Newgarden in the short chute into turn two.
4: Front half of the field clean through the short chute. Tony Kanaan already dicing it up. He'll go from the top of the racetrack to the bottom. jQuery, the field is clean out of turn number two.
5: The 100th installment of the Indianapolis 500 right now is three-fourths the way to starting the way it did in 2012 with James Hinchcliffe in the lead. But Ryan Hunter-Reay, the 2014 winner, sweeps around in turn number four.
6: On the north side of the track, it's Ryan Hunter-Reay with the lead. Hinchcliffe is second. That's how they'll finish the first lap.
3: About a four-car length advantage for Ryan Hunter-Reay at the start-finish line. A move to the high side. That's Townsend Bell in turn number one. Ryan Hunter-Reay's 83rd lap led here at the Indianapolis Motor Speedway. Side by side for number three.
4: Boy, there was just about contact there too, Jerry Baker. Townsend Bell slipped around the American of Joseph Newgarden, so move Bell into the third position.
5: Ryan Hunter-Reay now the leader halfway up the backstretch. Setting up now for turn number three. It's Hunter-Reay, Hinchcliffe, then you've got Bell, Newgarden, and Will Power out of three.
6: That yellow and red DHL machine, Ryan Hunter-Reay, has the lead by about two car lengths on James Hinchcliffe.
3: James Hinchcliffe with a strong run off of turn number four, takes a peek to the high side into turn number one. They're side by side. Hinchcliffe last year in the hospital when this race was run. He is retaking the lead, and Ryan Hunter-Reay jumps into the number two spot.
4: And the fans jump to their feet as that gold and black Honda for James Hinchcliffe streaks past the suites in turn number two. New leader Jenkins, the pole sitter.
5: Here we go. James Hinchcliffe once again setting up for the spot where Hunter-Reay got him on lap number one. Taking a look to the inside of that Robert Graham machine is Joseph Newgarden, but he'll stay in fourth.
6: About a one-car length advantage as Hunter-Reay looks to the inside. Hinchcliffe, though, has the lead by about a car length.
3: Bit of a four-car breakaway. Hinchcliffe all of a sudden sees some company to his left. Ryan Hunter-Reay. And they will come side by side, and Ryan Hunter-Reay will make that move and get that spot in the south end of the race course.
4: That four-car tandem may become five very quickly. Here comes the Chevrolet of Will Power. He'll streak out of turn number two in fifth, Jake.
5: Yellow is the predominant color at the front of this field in a race that so far has been all green. Right now, Joseph Newgarden again takes a look to the outside, trying to work Townsend Bell for third, but can't make the move.
6: But it's still Ryan Hunter-Reay, about a three-car length lead now in the north side of the track. Left side tires on the white line. He's about a four-car length advantage over Hinchcliffe.
3: Newgarden continues to flirt with third from that fourth position. Will Power trying to pull up along with the 26 of Carlos Munoz.
7: Newgarden couldn't get the job done. It's still going to be Ryan Hunter-Reay. Beautiful start to this 500.
4: Hunter Ray out of turn number two. He leads Hinchcliffe, Townsend Bell, James Hinchcliffe, or excuse me, Joseph Newgarden will power your top five.
5: Last time out of two, Graham Rahal went a little bit low, kicked up a little bit of that oil dry. Right now, James Hinchcliffe slings his way around Ryan Hunter Ray. Hinchcliffe back in front out of three.
6: So a new leader on the north end of the track, and it's James Hinchcliffe from Toronto, Ontario, Canada, our pole sitter, about five car length advantage.
3: Nothing new about this. Tony Kanaan is plus seven already into the top ten. Hinch with a three car advantage into turn one.
7: Coming into the race, Hinch and Lett only 26 laps here at the Speedway. And now he's starting to stretch it out just a little bit over Ryan Hunter Ray.
4: And this is kind of what we expect all day long. When you're out front, you're not going to be able to stay there for long. Leaders off of turn number two. Here comes Hunter Ray down the backstretch. Jake looking for the lead.
5: Ryan Hunter Ray has about a two car length advantage to try to make up, and he's going to do exactly that. Ducks to the inside. Ryan Hunter Ray back around that arrow machine for first.
6: It seems like each time in the short shoot on the north end, we have a new leader, and it is Ryan Hunter Ray, about a 5-6 car length advantage as Townsend Bell putting pressure on James Hinchcliffe.
3: Bell is fairly comfortable in third, so much so he went second, tries to go side by side into one,
7: and he's still going to get that job done. Put the left side wheels right down on the left side on the white line in a battle for the first 10 positions.
4: That gives Hunter Ray an opportunity to stretch that lead out. He'll go to about 5 to 6 car lengths. Battle jQuery maybe for third is Joseph Newgarden all over the rear wing of Townsend Bell.
5: Rich Canary yellow of Hunter Ray in first. Then you've got Hinchcliffe. Then behind him, Townsend Bell, Newgarden, Will Power. That's the front five in the north end.
8: Hinchcliffe and Hunter Ray would dominate the first half of the 100th Indy 500, trading the lead back and forth throughout the afternoon, with the two combining to lead 79 laps. Brazilian fan favorites Elio Castroneves and Tony Kanaan found their way to the front by the halfway point. Castroneves in the Pennzoil yellow submarine for Roger Penske would lead 24 laps, while Kanaan, driving for Penske rival Chip Ganassi, would pace the field for 19 circuits. Despite starting a respectable 11th, Alexander Rossi would fade to the back of the field, due at first to inexperience, with the 500 being just his sixth IndyCar start, but also due to pit stop issues, as his team struggled to fill his car completely with fuel during the first half of the race. Pit road issues would be a problem for the entire Andretti Autosport team at Indy this year, as the moment of the race would take out two contending teammates at the 300-mile mark.
3: Townsend Bell is your leader. The whole crew comes to pit road, Michael Young.
9: Yeah, Townsend Bell the first to hit pit lane. He hits its marks perfectly. That crew goes to work. California Pizza Kitchen, the sponsor on that car. Then it's Ryan Hunter Ray and James Hinchcliffe. The race will be off pit road. All the leaders are on the end. Oh, we have contact! Contact in the pit lane! Two cars! That is Townsend Bell and Ryan Hunter Ray. Elio Castroneves was able to make it out, but it looked like Bell potentially made contact with Elio Castroneves. Chaos at the end of the pit lane here at turn number one.
8: During that same caution, Rossi's race strategist Brian Herta would make a strategy call to leave Rossi out front along with Canadian driver Alex Tagliani, and the move was the first glimpse into how good Rossi could be out front and the first clue that the Napa Auto Parts team might have a few fuel-saving strategy tricks up their sleeve for the final 80 laps.
7: Tagliani started dead last in the field, Rossi 11th, and they are the front runners right now as they head down the short two.
4: A year ago, Alexander Rossi was racing in Monaco. Quite a different story, Jake, as the rookie out front, leading for Andretti Autosport down the backstretch.
5: Tagliani has now led six straight Indianapolis 500s, believe it or not. That actually is one race shy of Tony Kanaan's record. Alexander Rossi now is the leader, though, with Tagliani just behind him.
6: Tagliani about a car and a half length behind Rossi, the fastest qualifying rookie. Tagliani ready to set him up for the pass.
3: Stop and go for Townsend Bell for that contact and drag race down the main straightaway into turn number one.
7: Started to go three wide ever so briefly, changed their minds, and the same Tucson will lead that pack into the short shoot.
4: Tagliani back to the lead. Then it is Alexander Rossi. James Hinchcliffe runs third, about three or four car lengths back to Elio Castroneves, the front four down the backstretch.
5: I'll tell you, working his way right back into the backstretch, coming off of pit road, and now getting taken side by side was Townsend Bell. Tagliani, a nifty move to get around him, even though Bell's the back marker.
6: And he's got the lead, about a five-car length advantage with Bell, that back marker, involved in the accident on pit road. Tagliani with the lead.
3: Well, Davey, let's give people an idea of where Tagliani and Rossi stand based upon their last pit stop.
10: Yeah, how about this? Tagliani, Mark, started 30 third in this race. He's gained 32 positions to lead this darn thing. And Rossi, he's been running good all day, but he fell back. But that rookie lead laps is pretty impressive.
3: Alex Tagliani, again, your leader. Rossi is P2. Then Hinchcliffe, Tony Kanaan, and Elio Castroneves to jQuery in three.
5: Yep, indeed. Rossi right now trying to close in on Tagliani. Then you have behind him Rossi, it's Townsend Bell that is fracturing that 1 and 2 spot.
6: Yeah, now Townsend Bell is going to try to make a move on Tagliani, though he is a lap behind.
3: Can he do it? Rossi going side by side with Townsend Bell. Three wide in the run,
7: goodness.
3: Jerry.
7: Oh, my goodness, how they got out of that disaster, I do not know. Out in front again, tags and run, and
4: somehow, Bank, they did make it. Alex Tagliani back to the lead. Then you've got that lap car of Townsend Bell. Then back to Alexander Rossi.
5: I remember a couple of years ago they did that, Bank, and you said, you can't do this. And then that led to an accident. They must have listened to those dulcet tones. Everybody now single file in through four.
6: Single file north short shoot here at the Indianapolis Motor Speedway. And Tagliani, who started 33rd, still with the lead.
3: Pretty nice move by Rossi down the main straightaway, side by side. Alexander Rossi wants the lead here in Indianapolis.
7: And Rossi's going to get it, but he's got a lot of company. I mean, a lot of company. He's got the 98 car of Rossi right in the Tagliani, right with him, right into turn two.
4: Yeah, Tagliani shut the door. Townsend Bell, the lap car, got around Tagliani, but the door was shut for Rossi. So Tagliani, Jake, maintains the lead down the back straightaway.
5: The unfortunate incident that made for a long day for Michael Andretti is actually the beneficiary of that satellite team. Alexander Rossi finds his way at second, still trying to close in on the leader, Tagliani.
6: He has increased the gap to about 4 car lengths. The black and orange machine started 33rd. He's first.
3: People might be wondering, what is Townsend Bell doing? David, he's trying to unlock himself, get back into contention.
10: Yeah, he was 2 laps down. He's now 1 lap down. So him getting in front of those guys, if a yellow was to come out, it would put him to the back of the field, but only 1 lap down.
3: Well, we've completed 127 of 200 laps. Alex Tagliani is P1, then Alexander Rossi, then James Hinchcliffe is third. Fourth is Tony Ganon. Fifth is Elio Castroneves. Sixth is Joseph Newgarden. Seventh is Marco Andretti. Carlos Munoz is eighth. Graham Rahal is ninth. Scott Dixon is tenth. Lo and behold, look at Graham Rahal. He continues to pick off positions.
10: Yeah, how about Scott Dixon? We haven't talked about him much all day. He actually just now, as you spoke, got around Graham Rahal, but those guys that we haven't heard much, that Dixon, Rahal, Sato finds himself in 11th, Bourdais 12th, so we see some guys trying to creep to the front.
3: That's not the first time we've not said much about Scott Dixon in the first half of the race, and then all of a sudden find him near the podium.
10: Yeah, exactly. I remember a few years back, or I think my last year here, where he had a pit incident, found himself in the back of the field, out of contention, and just kept plugging away and found himself in the top 5. So that guy could, he knows how to do this race.
3: Jake, not only is Townsend Bell pulling away, but so is Alexander Rossi.
5: Yeah, and I'll tell you what, Tony Kanaan just made a nice move to move himself back into the fourth position. Field now in turn four.
6: Moving down the front straightaway, the Napa machine of Rossi is in the lead.
3: Rossi all of a sudden has some separation. He is separating himself nicely from Alex Tagliani. Kanaan, Bake, trying to keep pace.
4: And they'll race out of turn number 2 now. Tony Kanaan, Jake, trying to run down Alex Tagliani for second.
5: Bell right now is the back marker, has Rossi right on him. That's actually a really good battle. Then that gap back, Tagliani, and then Kanaan right there before Hinch.
6: Boy, on the north end of the track, that gap has really widened Rossi and Tagliani. It is a good 20 car lengths.
8: By pitting off sequence, Rossi was able to run a different strategy in the race's final stanza, leaving contenders like Joseph Newgarden and Carlos Munoz feeling a tad hopeless as they'd have to give up the lead to pit in the final 10 laps. Far from comfortable with his own fuel situation, Rossi would do some drafting off teammates and implement a clutch-and-coast strategy, hoping he could simply make it to the end. It set up 5 of the most dramatic laps in 500 history as a rookie tried to win the 100th Indy 500. But Rossi admits he was never comfortable until he exited turn 4 on lap 200.
11: Really coming out of turn 4, where I knew that obviously we were leading and we didn't have far to go, where, you know, it kind of slowly started to, the anticipation started to build, if you will. But, you know, I have so many vivid memories from that race. But like the end part is a blur for sure, because so much of what then came immediately after that was pretty wild and chaotic.
3: 5 laps to go in the 100th running of the Indianapolis 500-mile race. Carlos Munoz makes that long, slow haul down pit road, and he comes into the view of Michael Young.
6: Munoz, just a quick splash and go. That was a four-second stop as well. So for our three leaders, all they did was take fuel, all averaging about 4 seconds. It's going to be a drag race when they get back up to speed.
3: The leader, Alexander Rossi, down the back straightaway in front of Jake Query.
5: The first 100 years of running at the Indianapolis 500 is down to its last single-digit miles. Alexander Rossi in front of you, Chris.
12: He's in the Napa machine, car 98, the leader in Indianapolis.
3: Elio Castroneves was P2, but Davey, we see that canary yellow car of Elio Castroneves coming to pit road. He does not have enough fuel to make it to the end.
10: Yeah, boy, I'm surprised. Rossi's been getting good mileage. You know, he pitted really late last time. Here's Bourdais with 100. He has a few more laps of fuel than Castroneves and Munoz.
3: Elio Castroneves comes to pit road. Michael Young, you have that stop as well.
6: Yep, Elio Castroneves, same thing. We're just getting fuel for these final leaders. Only three laps to go in the 100th running of the Indianapolis 500. 4 second stop for Elio.
3: Alexander Rossi makes his way down the main straightaway. He's into turn number one. So, Davey, we're looking at 198 of 200 laps to go. Rossi continues to lead. He last pitted on 164. Can the rookie pull off the improbable?
10: He's been saving fuel. He's been going longer than anybody else, but we're soon to find out. He's off the pace for a reason right now, just trying to conserve fuel. Can he make this last lap?
3: Dave, you saw Sebastian Bourdais stop.
13: It was fuel only. Remember Ray Haroon, that first Indy 500. He didn't change any tires since last stint. It's a gamble. Guys out here aren't changing any tires. It could be the winning decision for the 100th Indy 500.
3: White flag is in the hands of Paul Blevins. He's waiting to see Alexander Rossi come out of turn number four. Tom Hanzig is in the stand with him. He may be out of
10: fuel. He's out of fuel.
3: Pankey very slow in turn one.
7: He is indeed. It doesn't sound like he's under power. Left side wheels below the white line. Now with a short shoot. Now in turn two. He may be done.
4: That car rolls through turn number two, and it is under power. He has backed it down big time. Here comes Carlos Munoz and Joseph Newgarden. They're running second and third. Jake Query Rossi still the leader, but he's backed the pace down.
5: Alexander Rossi, the rookie out of California, is backing up the pace. Carlos Munoz charging. Alexander Rossi into turn number four on fumes.
12: Alexander Rossi for the final time exits turn number four. Here he comes, Mark James.
3: He may have to coast it across the finish line. Alexander Rossi almost rolling to a dead stop. Twin checkers are out, and the rookie will win the 100th Indianapolis 500-mile race.
14: I don't even know where to begin. You're right. I mean, in February, I wasn't even thinking about IndyCar, and now we've just won the Indy 500, and it's thanks to an amazing group of people that gave me an opportunity to come here this year, relatively unknown in American, you know, junior formula, and they gave me the shot, and I have to thank Michael and Jody and Brian Herta for this opportunity and giving me such a wonderful race car all month.
6: Walk us through that final stint. Obviously, you were in the lead. You had to pit off sequence. I think your last lap was 170 miles an hour. You were gunning it for all it was worth.
14: Yeah, no, we ran out of turn four, and we were clutching and coasting it down the back straight, and we knew it was going to be tight. But Ryan helped give me a tow to the finish the last couple of laps there, and this is an amazing result for the team.
8: For 24-year-old Alexander Rossi, winning the 100th Indy 500 on May 29th, 2016 was a life-changing experience, but the Now Series veteran admits it's everything that happened after his first win that he found the most special.
11: That's a crazy one, right? Because, you know, the first win that I had in IndyCar was the 500, and it was also my first 500, so I can pick from seemingly endless things that I remember from that day. But I think the bigger thing is what I learned and felt and experienced for the time after that. You know, you win a race in St. Pete, and it's like, okay, yeah, that's awesome. And, you know, you go through the beginning of that next week, and people are talking about it and everything. And then by the time you get to the end of the week or the next race weekend, like, no one really cares or remembers. The 500 stays with you forever. And I think that's something that surprised me. In a very pleasant way. Like, it's very cool that people still want to hear about it and talk about it and relive it. And I think that's just a testament to how special the 500 is. And obviously I was very fortunate to be able to say that's my first win. It's a very, very cool thing that I get to kind of hang my hat on.
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20: They are here. They come here every May. They will be 1 hour from now at the center of the auto racing universe. They have come 71 times before and written history at this, the greatest race course in the world. We don't yet know how many pages today's chapter will take. We do know today's event is scheduled for 200 laps, 500 miles. 33 drivers are at this moment preparing for the adventure. And we on the Indianapolis Motor Speedway Radio Network, along with you, are preparing to focus on this one-of-a-kind event. It's race day in Indianapolis.

0: I'm Lou Palmer. We're here with you live from the Indianapolis Motor Speedway. For some of you, in flamboyant stereo. For others, we're pumping magnificent mono. And if you'll lend us even half an ear, we'll bring you 360-degree coverage of the 72nd running of the Indianapolis 500. This broadcast is copyrighted by the Indianapolis Motor Speedway Radio Network. It is for the private use of the audience. Any reproduction of this material without the expressed written permission of the Indianapolis Speedway Network is expressly prohibited. From the Indianapolis Motor Speedway, from high above the start-finish line, I'm Lou Palmer. And in the next few minutes, we will be meeting key members of this broadcast as we count down to the start of this year's 500. But it all began a long, long time ago. That's history. And our historian and more is Donald Davidson. Friend, colleague, good morning, Donald.
1: Good morning, Lou. Let's look back at 10-year increments, and in fact, we could go back 80 years to 1908. Well, there wasn't an Indianapolis Motor Speedway in those days, but it was the dream of a man named Carl Fisher, and in fact, the following spring, the Speedway would be built. We move 10 years to 1918. Well, the 500-mile race series was off, but it wasn't running then because World War I was in effect, and many of the participants were overseas, and there was no race for 2 years. So 1928, Louis Meyer, running fourth with 100 miles to go, found himself in the lead as Jimmy Gleason had problems, Tony Galata had problems, and Louis went on to win the race in his Miller Special, gold number 14. The remarkable thing is that that car is here today, and so is Louis. He's 84 years old. 1938. The riding mechanics had been in and out again and in again and out again, and in 1938 single-seaters were established forever. Floyd Roberts won from the pole in a red and black bird piston ring special, silver numbers 23. 1948. The year before, Maury Rose and Bill Holland had finished 1-2 in the Lou Moore front drive Blue Crayon spark plug specials. 1948, they repeated the same two drivers in the same two cars. 1958, a big accident in the third turn of the first lap. Pat O'Connor, the very popular Pat O'Connor, perished in the accident. Jimmy Bryan went on to win the race, subdued fashion, driving the car that had won the race the year before.
0: And that, Donald, historically, was the first time I ever saw this race, and I haven't missed one since.
1: In fact, the first time that I think that you were on the air, they put you in turn three because nothing ever happened up there, and you had about a 23-car pileup to describe. A.J. Foyt was a rookie. Shirley MacLaine kissed the winner in victory lane. And then 1968...
0: I probably counted 23 cars. That would have been my want because I think there were only 15.
1: Well, there was...
0: I've strived to get it right ever since.
1: Some of them got little dings and knocks that may or may not have been considered to be in the accident. 1968, to come very quickly to date, Bobby Unser won the race with the first turbocharger ever to win the race, a turbo offie when the Joe Leonard turbine-powered car dropped out late. 1978, Tom Sneaver, the first person to qualify at over 200, made a late race charge on Al Unser. Al Unser's final pit stop, he slid into a tire, bent the right front flipper, and was losing time, but Sneaver couldn't catch him, and Al Unser became a three-time winner. And that brings us up to 1988. What's going to happen today?
0: Indeed, our view of the past, Donald Davidson. So, a pair of views then of the present, from above and below. From above turn one and below on the racetrack itself. Jerry Baker is literally perched above turn one. In real life, I work with Jerry daily. This day is very special to both of us. Good morning, Jerry.
2: Lou Palmer loves to use the word ambience. If you can't see it, smell it, feel it, or touch it, Lou, you really can't understand what it's all about. Though we'll do our best in the next 3 hours to let you get some kind of a feeling for what this racetrack is really all about. I'm up here where the tickets cost $90. This really is when you sit down the high-priced spread up here. These people didn't have to get here at 5 o'clock this morning because their seats are reserved. But they're here, and they have been here, many of them, since 5 o'clock this morning. What has happened, Lou, over the last couple of hours... They have eaten their lunch, they've drunk all their soft drinks, now they're trying to find the concessionaires and get settled down again. The queen and her court has just gone by the infield. As I look across, it used to be the snake pit, Lou. It's not so much anymore because they put stands in there. But those are still the real rowdy race fans. They love to come early, they like to stay late, and they could see what is going to be, of course, again, the greatest spectacle in racing.
0: Thank you, Jerry. That's the view from high above it all. Now to ground zero. Gary Jarrell is on the racetrack itself, still crowded with some privileged spectators. He is one of the nation's best race reporters, and he's somewhere down among them. So we call on wherever you are. Gary Jarrell, good morning, Gary.
3: Good morning, Lou, and what a joy it is to be on the front straightaway at Indianapolis, roughly 40 minutes away from the command. Gentlemen, start your engines. We're right behind the front row. Team Penske, Unser, Sullivan, and of course the pole winner, Rick Mears. Nervous crew members, seemingly hundreds of photographers, other hangers-on, a sea of color. It strikes me, Lou, that no matter how many times you have been in this position at this racetrack, and I know you know the feeling well because for so many years you were down here in the South Pits, but you look

0: experiencing it and feeling it the same way right now.
1: So now he's done it to me. I knew it would happen sooner or later. It has happened sooner. It is fine to be up here high on the timing scoring tower and in the air conditioning. But I knew at some point today, and it happened early, I'd really be back down in the pits and among them and be happier than before. It's not to be. I'm pleased with where I am. Thank you, Gary Jarrell. We are back live from the Indianapolis Motor Speedway. I'm Lou Palmer. In less than 48 minutes, we are scheduled to see the start of the 500. Those who are scheduled to start among a very select few. In all of time, I understand only 572 drivers have competed in the Indianapolis 500, though thousands of drivers have aimed for it. Millions, if you count every kid who behind the wheel of the family car for the first time wondered if only for an instant, if maybe, just maybe, he or she might wind up driving at Indy. The roads to Indianapolis are many. They are varied. For five drivers, that part of the journey ends at 11 o'clock Indianapolis time. And for the first time, they will begin their first Indianapolis 500-mile race. The rookies, they range from A to V, from Andretti to Vukovic. Quite a crop, Donald.
0: Lou, they come from all kinds of different backgrounds. We're looking at Dominic Dobson, born in Germany, raised in the United States, a road racer who comes to Indianapolis actually for the second time. He's what is known as a retread rookie, in that you can come back to the track time after time and you are a rookie until you make the race for the first time. So he was here last year, qualified, got bumped, and returns here this year as a retread rookie. He's in the Rainer Garage door car that became Moore Industries. It was not the car he was originally entered in. And he qualified in an interesting fashion. He sat around on the final weekend wondering whether to go or whether not to go. People didn't know what speeds to take. And then A.J. Foyt pushed to the line. And then Dominic Dobson tucked right in behind him. And he said, A.J. Foyt has been qualifying here since before I was born, and I figured he would know what to do. It was time to go. He's in the race. We've got Rocky Moran. Speaking of A.J. Foyt, Rocky Moran came here without a car to drive. He wandered into the A.J. Foyt garage and asked if he could drive one of the cars. They struck a deal, and in fact, A.J. Foyt allowed Rocky Moran to qualify one of his cars before he qualified himself. Rocky Moran also is from a road racing background. He was here last year for the first time and also qualified and got bumped, as did Dominic Dobson. Then we have John Andretti from the famous family. He is, of course, the nephew of Mario Andretti. He is the son of Mario Andretti's twin brother, Aldo. He is therefore a cousin of Michael Andretti. And his background is very varied. Go-karts, road racing, sprint cars, midgets. He can sling dirt on a quarter mile. He can. He and Davy Jones paired to win the Kodak 500 at Watkins Glen and beating the team of Al Hobert and Derek Bell when they were the most formidable duo in all of road racing. Then we have Billy Vukovic III, and there's a story. Third-generation driver. The grandfather won the 500 in 1953 and 54. His father, Billy Vukovic Sr.'s son, Billy Vukovic Jr., drove here between 68. He won the Rookie of the Year award that year. Was here as late as 83, was runner-up in 73, third in 74, and now Billy Vukovic III is in the lineup. And then finally, Taro Palmroth, who most people had never heard of prior to this month. He made a deal with Dick Simon to take the rookie orientation program with a view to maybe racing sponsorship for next year. It happened quickly. He went back to Finland, his native land, returned with sponsorship after about 2 or 3 weeks. Dick Simon already had qualified himself, plus Ari Lyandike. There was a third car. He gave it to Taro Palmroth, and Taro is in the field at 208 miles an hour. Those, very quick look at the five rookies in the starting field.
1: Now, we've got a rookie of our own this year on the broadcast. I am very pleased to introduce to you Bob Laney, who has the best view in Turn 2, and he will share it with you with skill at eyewitness description unequaled. Good morning, Bob, and welcome.
2: Thank you, Lou, and good morning to you. And, you know, Donald mentioned retread rookies. There are times when one feels like a retread. Today, one feels like a rookie. It is a spectacular view. In 1979, I was here when Rick Mears won. I was in the hospitality suites. I said, boy, this is the only way to go. So when Lou asked me to go to the broadcast, he put me on top of the hospitality suites. Four stories above, our panoramic views spans from the left, the south, into the south, short straightaway between turns one and two. Then into turn two, and 3,330 feet down the back straightaway toward Larry Henry in turn three. It is indeed a pleasure to be here, Lou. I didn't know if I would be nervous on race day. I thought, keep calm all day. You can't. The first time around, you've got to get caught up in it, and I am.
1: So am I. It's not the first time around. But back down on pit road, we do check for another veteran's view. Ron Carroll, he's witnessed this event from the turns as well as the pit positions. Good morning, Ron, and in the typical race question, what's it like down there?
3: Well, good morning, Lou. My day is complete already because I just was standing here talking to Linda Vaughn.
1: Oh, life's
3: good. I don't know if there is any tradition more traditional than Linda Vaughn. We got to say hello to her, and good luck to her and everybody out here today. Well, you know, from the back stretch to the third turn, down to the first turn, this will now be my third year here in the pits. Always and ever, it's the most exciting thing in the world. You know, in the pit area, it's always different. It's always the same. The wives, the drivers, the good luck kiss, the hug, the emotions very, very high. The calm but intense professionalism as these crews prepare in these final minutes to get ready for the greatest racing event in the world. The celebrities right now are getting in the beautiful old pace cars and the convertibles, taking their stroll and their ride around the track. We just are just so anxious to get ready and get underway with this 500-mile race. And Lou, may I just add a very, very good morning to you and the best of luck to you today.
1: Thank you, old friend. And speaking of pace cars, another, Luke Walton, alongside the pace car, will join you.
4: At the pace car, which will be driven by the man who broke the sound barrier, General Chuck Yeager, and riding with him, the marshal of the race, Bob Cassidy. General, welcome back to the 500. Do you expect the second time around to be as interesting as 2 years ago?
5: Yeah, I really suspect so, because I really didn't know what was going on a couple years ago, because I'd never been to an Indy 500 race, and this year I know what I have to do, and I've got a lot more confidence, and also it's fun to drive a different car. 2 years ago we had a Corvette, this year we've got an old with a quad four with a blower on it. And it's a little different car, and it's fun to drive different cars for me.
4: Bob, do you ever have any problems in keeping the field in formation?
6: No, haven't so far.
4: How far are you out in front of those cars when you pull into the pit area?
6: Well, hopefully we intend to be about 300 yards, but that's entirely up to the pole setter, as you know.
4: That's the exciting part of your ride, isn't it?
6: Oh, yes, it's very exciting, you know, and it's a great privilege for me to be out here and to work with such gentlemen as we have and the greatest race drivers in the world.
4: Thank you, gentlemen, and have a good, clean start.
1: We continue our countdown here in Indianapolis. We are expecting a start, and so far things are on schedule in just about 40 minutes from now. As we continue to watch and wait, we will set the field for you in just a bit. Back live from the Indianapolis Motor Speedway and counting down to the start of this year's 500. I'm Lou Palmer, and these are the names we are here to focus on. The starting lineup for this year's 72nd annual 500-mile race. On the pole, a brilliant qualification ride that included a lap in excess of 220 miles an hour, Rick Mears qualifying the Pennzoil Z7 Penske Chevrolet at an average of 219.198. The car number is 5. Another former winner in the middle of that front row. Another driver for Roger Penske. Car number 9, Danny Sullivan, the Miller High Life Penske Chevrolet. And on the outside, another Penske driver, another former winner, four-time winner, defending Indianapolis 500 winner, carrying the number 1 on the Hertz Penske Chevrolet is Al Unser. Row 2, Mario Andretti. Car number 6, the Amoco Kmart Lola. Also, Chevrolet Power and Al Unser Jr. in the middle of that second row. Car number 3, the team Valvoline March Stroh's Chevy. And Ari Leyendyke on the outside of row 2, number 7, driving for Provini Veal sponsorship. Row 3 has Scott Brayton with Buick Power on the pole. And car number 91, the Amway winning Spirit Hemelgarn entry. And car 20, driven by Emerson Fittipaldi for Pat Patrick in the Marlboro Racing Team March. Derek Daly, car number 10, the Raynor Garage Door entry, will start outside of row 3, bringing us to pole position, row 4, with Michael Andretti in car 18, driving the Craco Automotive Products entry. Randy Lewis in car 24 is next in the Toshiba Oracle Altos Prima. And Roberto Guerrero is driving for STP Dianetics in those bright Andy Granatelli red colors. Kevin Cogan starts in the inside of row 5, the Schaefer, Playboy Machinist entry, and it's Tom Sneva, another of our former winners, 8 in all in the field, in car number 81 in the Pizza Hut, WRTV Channel 6, Hemelgarn entry. Phil Kruger, outside that row, Indy on a shoestring. He is not a big dollar operator. He has fans in these stands. Car number 97 goes for CMC Systems Sales. Row 6 has the oldest man in this year's 500, and last year's, and the year before, in car 22, Dick Simon, the Uniden sound design entry, with Teo Fabi in the Quaker State Porsche. Still a project being worked on. They promise to go faster as the time goes by. Wait till next year, says Teo, in car number 8. Jim Crawford in car 15, another of those Buicks, the Mack Tool King Protofab car. That brings us to row 7, and Bobby Rahal, the Budweiser True Sport Lola, car number 4, another winner. And 30 is Raul Boisel, the Domino Pizza Hot One, with Dominic Dobson, the quick rookie, on the outside of row 7, car number 92, the Moore Industries Columbia Helicopters entry. That brings us to row 8, 8 of 11 rows, A.J. Foyt, another, only two have won this place 4 times. Foyt in car number 14, a Copenhagen Gilmore entry, with Billy Vukovic, the third, in car 56, a rookie, starting the Genesee Beer Wagon, Easy Wider, middle of row 8. On the outside, Tony Bettenhausen. It's the Oni, Scott Ladd Foods Hardee's entry. That moves us to row number 9. Terrell Pomrath, a rookie, in the Bronson Nesta editor's car, with Steve Chassie in car 35 doing so much of this himself for Gary Trout Motorsport. They picked up the Castle Recycling sponsorship. It's a march. John Andretti, another rookie, car 98 in the Skoll Bandit Lola. Two rows to go now. In 10, car number 48, rookie Rocky Moran in the Skoll Classic. Trent Shoring entry. Stan Fox in 84, another of the Foyt entries, as is Moran's, the Calumet Farms Copenhagen car. 17, winner Johnny Rutherford, Mack Tools King Protofab, another of the Buicks. Ludwig Heimrath Jr. is on the pole in the last row, the McKenzie Funds Hemelgarn car number 71. Rich Bogler in the middle, bumped out, bumped his way back in on the last moments of the last day of qualifying in car 29, Jonathan Bird's Cafeteria Pepsi Bryant entry. And in last starting position, number 33, Howdy Holmes in the Jiffy Mix cars. That is the lineup. Now, out on the race course, continuing our lineup, at the north corners, number 4 and number 3, we have a pair of reporters that I look forward to hearing. At the north end of the track, coming back to Indianapolis from his home, appropriately enough now in the Motor City, anchoring turn 3, a fine reporter, a friend, Larry Henry.
7: Good morning, Lou, and thank you. Yes, indeed, now I have moved my base of operations out of the state of Indiana for the first time since I've done this broadcast to Detroit, Michigan. And the question was, when I moved, would I be back for the Indianapolis 500? There was never a doubt in my mind. A native Hoosier, I came to my first race in 1966, sat with my older brothers just not far off to my right in the short chute between 3 and 4. There was no place like Indianapolis in the month of May. There was no day that is more thrilling, more exhilarating than this day. Thousands upon thousands of fans still streaming into the infield and in their seats here. Most of the grandstands are packed, the infield full. The crowd noise beginning to pick up, people sensing that very shortly we'll hear that command for gentlemen, start your engines. It's going to be a great day, and I'm looking forward to this 500-mile race.
1: Thank you, Larry. At the other north corner, number 4, Bob Jenkins, a veteran not only of this, but many racing broadcasts, and not only from around this country, but beyond. Bob Jenkins, that's right, ESP's anchor. Bob Jenkins, how do we afford these people? Good morning, Bob, and I'm glad you're here.
8: Well, thank you. I'm glad to be here, and this is the place to be on race day. There are many other races, as you indicated, throughout the world, but this is where I want to be. This is where the action is. And we, again, are at the top of the Northwest Vista overlooking turn number 4. We have a good view of the short chute and the main straightaway. This, of course, is where the cars will also be diving toward the pit area to make stops or staying in the racing groove to contest positions. Just to follow up on some things that have already been said, as I recall, some of the people here in the stands below me 35 years ago were coming here to see Vukovic and Bettenhausen battle for position. About 20 years ago, they were here to see Andretti, Unser, and Foyt. It's interesting that three of those names are in row number 8. Foyt the original, Billy Vukovic the third generation, the grandson of the man who won here in 1953 and 54, and then of course second generation Tony Bettenhausen. It's a legacy that began 77 years ago. We here in turn 4 are ready for another Indianapolis 500.
1: And we here in the tower above the start-finish line, and thank you Bob, Larry, et al., are looking down on an assembled gathering that is really like no other in sports. But as we look down, Donald, there are certain people notable by their absence. Maybe just quickly we can salute those who didn't quite make it.
0: Nobody wants to make this race more than Gary Bettenhausen, but unfortunately he's a spectator on this day. Fabrizio Barbaza, who was third in last year, never even came back to the Speedway. Jose Legarza never came. Ed Pimm's not in the lineup. Gordon Johncock, Jeff Brabham, Pancho Carter, George Snyder, for the first time since 64, did not make a qualifying attempt. There's Johnny Parsons. Danny Ongais was not on the track for the first time since 1976. Chip Ganassi, Jacques Villeneuve, Davy Jones. The list goes on. You could make a starting lineup with the names that are not in the race.
1: One of those names will be here on the tower with us before too much time goes by. Our expert commentator will be Pancho Carter. Back live from the Indianapolis Motor Speedway, now inside the final 30 minutes countdown for the scheduled start of this 500. I'm Luke Palmer. I've talked history with Donald Davidson, if not ancient, certainly pointing back through time toward the start of the century. History now, Donald, dating back not in decades but days. Let's talk May for those who may not have been able to stay current, and for others who just might like reliving some of the highlights. I'll start by pointing to May 7th, opening day for practice. Raul Boisel beating Dick Simon and Ari Leyendijk out of the pits for the honor of being first on the track for practice.
0: Lou, I think one of the interesting things about this month was that going into it, because there had been change in the regulations, the boost control, the boost allowable pressure on the manifold had been cut from 47 to 45 inches. And a lot of people thought that whilst that would reduce speed in one way, that the engineers would fight it back another way and that they would be running at about the same speeds as last year. Well, we know that that didn't happen. Pretty soon, Mario Andretti and Rick Mears were running 220 miles an hour, faster than ever before at the Speedway. In fact, Mario had a lap, I think, at almost 221.
1: In fact, we got into it. It wasn't a duel in the sun, but a duel in the shade. They would come out each late afternoon when the shadow came across the main straightaway and keep throwing these incredible speeds at us. It worked all the way down through to the opening day of qualifying, but I digress.
0: Well, no, to get to that point, there have only been a few times in history where two drivers dominated the practice from day to day as they did. We've talked fondly during the last couple of weeks about Dick Rathman and Ed Elysian back and forward in 1958, each day coming out for the last hour of practice, one topping the other, one waiting to see what one does, the other going out shortly thereafter and topping it. And that was the way it was with Mario and Rick Mears throughout the month. And the duel for the pole was expected to be between those two. Mario Andretti was first off the line, I believe. His opening lap was 217 miles an hour, and everybody was disappointed, but they thought, well, the track has slowed down. That's going to be it. Well, Mario went progressively slower, and I think the average was like 214 miles an hour. Oh, dear, that's going to drop him well into the middle of the pack.
1: And it is worth stressing again that that morning, within the hour preceding that run, Mario had thrown a 220, and Mears had run a 222-mile-an-hour run. So if Mario had lost it, would Rick have as well, but he was far down the line.
0: Well, later in the day, according to the luck of the draw, sometimes it's been a disappointment and a bit of an anticlimax because the first or second or third person goes out, establishes a great one and four lap run, and nobody can top it. So the pole is set within the first 15 minutes or so. Not this time. Al Unser came out with one of the Penske cars to beat Andretti's time. Al's own teammate, Danny Sullivan, came along to top that. And then the third teammate, Rick Mears, topped them all. 220 miles an hour. Was the track slowing down? 220 mile an hour lap was turned with an 83 degree temperature in the middle of the afternoon. And the front row was set with all Penske's. Then as it came down to the second weekend, would weather be the problem? Nobody had speed. What was it going to take to get in? Would 202, 203 make it? Scott Acheson had 205 as a rookie. That was safe, was it? The drama built. Thursday, Friday, the speeds picked up. And then everybody was running 2.6, 2.7, 2.8. And on the final qualifying weekend, some tremendous runs. Speeds came out of nowhere. We didn't expect to see. And Scott Acheson was bumped. And although the average speed for the field, I think, is 210 miles an hour, nobody thought that going in. Some people were even saying, like Monday and Tuesday before the final qualifying weekend, maybe 201 might make it because there just aren't that many combinations running that fast. But they found it. The excitement was there, and you just never know what's going to happen at the Indianapolis Motor Speedway.
1: And what we found on the previous Thursday, the final practice period allowed, was Mario Andretti had it back and had the quickest practice time. But Rick Mears and company also were running very, very fast. These guys are all ready to go racing. And as we consider this race, we consider some of their views. Rick Mears answering the question, what Indy means to him.
9: Well, you know, it's obviously the biggest race in the series for us, and it means a lot. Yet, you know, when I come to this place, I try to keep it just as another race on another track, just to, because, you know, it is easy for this place to let it get to you if you do, you know, with all the functions and everything that goes on and the pressures of it. But it's something you just got to keep in perspective, and that's what we basically try to do, and keep everything on an even keel and just go about business.
1: Rick Mears, his view of what this all means. It is race day. And Danny Sullivan starts alongside the middle of that front row. And what does Indy mean to him?
10: It's just the greatest. There's nothing that you can compare it to as a racer. And you have to have been a racer to understand that and to have won other races and to realize that really this is the crown jewel of our sport, certainly, but maybe of all sport or a lot of sports. You know, this is our Super Bowl and our Kentucky Derby and everything, but it's so big and it just it changes your life. It's a title that you carry around with you more than just winning another race, is that you are a past and former winner of the Indianapolis 500, and there's not that many people that can say that. And it's just a neat honor to have done that. I mean, if you got to win any race in your career, this is the one to win. It's also something that you just don't realize the significance of it, you know, right when you win it and so forth, until it goes on and on and on and you know, further down the line.
1: And one other driver to note out of the second row, Gary Jarrell has done some investigating. Al Unser Jr. was suffering an illness yesterday. Dehydration had been the diagnosis. He has taken care of himself. He will start today. He is feeling fine. And gave us this response when asked what words come to mind when he thinks of the Indy 500.
11: Basically, tradition is really the only word that comes to my mind. It's a place that that if you can do well here, you've done good.
1: Rick Mears, Danny Sullivan, Al Unser Jr., three of the 33 that will be starting this race in just about 22 minutes. Back here at the Indianapolis Motor Speedway, we move now to the high ceremony, that segment that takes us through the ultimate countdown to the most famous command anywhere in sports, gentlemen, starts, etc. And as we approach that point, first the salute to the nation on this Memorial Day weekend. We are watching assembled below the Purdue Marching Band. Howdy Bell knows a great deal about that and more in connection with this race. And Howdy, I'd just like to chat with you for a few minutes, really. You have made the move from the number two turn down into the pit area. This is your first time down there on assignment. There is no way for you to know how much you are going to enjoy it. But can you feel a difference in that, as Jerry said, ambiance, as opposed to where you have been in the past?
12: Well, very definitely, Lou, because we have had the opportunity to be right down here where all the activity takes place prior to the race. And in previous years, we've, as you are well aware, many of the folks are, been in turn two, where we're somewhat isolated up on that roof. Now, we see the celebrity cars coming by and that sort of thing, but we are really caught up into the excitement here. So this is a new experience for me, and I'm really looking forward to it, Lou.
1: Are you surprised at the crowd? And as I say that, let me say, from up here, it seems less crowded, less cramped than it has when I have been down there in the past, and I believe that may be true.
12: You're absolutely right. Early on, it was very crowded in here, but the guards have been weeding out the inappropriate pit numbers. As you know, everyone has an identification number, and so it has thinned out a good bit now. We're standing right here near the Purdue band, getting ready for that great moment. And but yes, the crews are out here. There are some people out here, but it's not nearly as crowded as it has been in past years.
1: And the final point is your comfort against your safety is part of the effect. But now we are about to hear Purdue University Marching Band begin this final count in as the director, hands in the air, prepares to give the downbeat and for the playing on, as we say, this Memorial Day weekend, our national anthem.

0: I failed to mention it, but I can't imagine that was anybody other than Sandy Patty here at Indianapolis getting ready to go racing. And getting ready to join us today, Pancho Carter. I was really sorry he did not qualify. At the same time, I was delighted that he was available for this broadcast. Just a few notes about Pancho, Donald.
1: I don't know how difficult the stat would be for Pancho because he's spectating it for the first time since 1973. I don't even know that he was at the track in 73, but I do know that he was in 74 because he was in the race and in every one to date except for today. And in those years, he won the Rookie of the Year award in 1974. He was fourth in a rain-shortened race in 1975 and fifth in a rain-shortened race in 1976. His best finish was third in 1982. He was on the pole here with one of the Buick cars in 1985. And he's done an excellent job in color commentaries, and it's going to be interesting to watch him when the race starts.
0: And we'll get to hear him very shortly, but we turn back to the ceremony
2: Good
0: for the present
2: God,
0: and the invocation. Howdy Bell is again on the line.
2: It is proper that we pause this Memorial Weekend, for it is America's annual remembering time. May we never forget our country's fallen ones. The list of names is long and filled with pain. It includes now sailors who died in the Persian Gulf. Ease the pain of those who survived our country's conflicts. Watch over the men and women of our country's armed forces and make them instruments of peace. And dear my Lord, may we not forget those few Americans who are still so cruelly kept hostages. With their loved ones, we cannot rest till they are free. We ask special guidance for our president and a party first secretary. We long for trust and peace for our two great peoples. More, we ask your protection for these skilled and courageous drivers, their mechanics and their crews, and for ourselves as well. Make us better because all of us have been together this day. Then see us safe to our homes and continue to bless us with the beautiful weather of this glorious sunshine. Amen.
0: And we have heard now invocation from the Most Reverend Edward T. O'Mara. And now we move back to the start line and Chuck Marlow.
3: Lou, once again, our pleasure of standing down here at the start-finish line. As we have viewed from time to time the great crowds moving into this fabulous sports arena, and today this is the largest ever. I think it's probably one of the most brilliant, most colorful spectacles of human attendance, and we're just really looking forward to an exciting race.
0: And we await now on this Memorial Day weekend the remembrance through the playing of Taps. Again, we focus on that line and think of what the day means beyond what we are here for, this greatest spectacle.

0: Again, the assembled Purdue band. And again, back to that start-finish line. And another of our veteran reporters, now a premier network motor racing reporter, a friend, Sally Larkin.
1: And Lou, if you've ever been to the Indianapolis Motor Speedway, then you know the thrill and the excitement that is felt with the singing of Back Home in Indiana. And who better to sing it than a crowd pleaser? He's been here several years in a row, Mr. Jim Nabors. And as the introduction is played, we look to the stands and the singing of Back Home in Indiana with Mr. Jim Nabors.

0: Jim Nabors, and we close now on the command as the balloons are released from 3/10 immediately behind the timing scoring tower. Back down to the line itself, near the head, at the pace car, Luke Walton. And we turn to you,
1: the
0: Luke, and welcome.
1: The truth is at hand. Cars and drivers and perhaps a lingering butterfly or two are on the track in that chromatic formation of 11 rows of three. We're ready for the run for the millions. Racing's richest purse. And to put the wheels in motion is the chairman of the board of the Indianapolis Motor Speedway, Mrs. Tony Hallman.
0: There was some question as to who would indeed give this command this year. The decision was made late. She was here. She enjoyed much of her May here at the track and will once again take over the chore that her husband had, in fact, done for so many years in the post-World War II years. Down along that line, Luke, it must be one of those thrilling moments that you have so enjoyed sharing over these past years. There are not that many experiences that are close to this one. And so, back to that start-finish line, and Harry Hall.
2: No.
3: We got you.
2: Stand up.
3: I've got you.
2: Come on.
0: She is ready now.
2: There you go. Stand up tall.
0: Yes, Miss Mary Holman is to speak.
4: Gentlemen, start your

0: line, watching for the signals from one crew member in each of the 33 to raise their hand to signify that the engines have started. And I say good morning, Poncho Carter, and thank you for being here with us. I will not ask you what it feels like not to be in the race, though it may come up later, but to ask what is going on down there right now, can you make this another race that may almost be a key to driving it well, or is this something so far beyond the regular that it is difficult?
1: Well, it's so far beyond the regular that, it is difficult, but you have to get your race mind in order. You've got to get in the right mental frame to drive this race, and you have to treat it like any other race, irregardless of the fact that it is, you know, the biggest spectacle in auto racing.
0: But getting inside yourself to do that, I've watched you, and as a matter of fact, the last time I watched you rocket around a racetrack, it looked like you were heading for a finish that you weren't to get. Nazareth, Pennsylvania, after the rain stopped, you were charging that day, and certainly your preference would be to be out there this day, I know. For you, this is the first time that you've watched this in such a long time. Is that difficult to accept?
1: Yeah, it really is. In fact, the reality hasn't sunk in yet. Sitting here looking at Tony Bettenhausen in the Hardy special.
0: It's all painted your colors.
1: Yeah,
0: it's your livery.
1: It's really hard. And it's 1973, and that year I was fortunate enough to sit in the television trailer and help the director pick out different camera angles. So I was at the 73 race, and in fact, I've been at every race since 1951. So this is pretty tough sitting up here.
0: Well, we are about to watch this one begin. Every car has started, been pushed off the line, and moves toward turn number one. At the Indianapolis Motor Speedway, inside the last 5 minutes, as the cars now all 33 started and away from the line, with A.J. Foyt seeming to have a stuttering start. Nonetheless, the engine fired up, and he too out there with the 32 others, circled the track ever so slowly. We watch to the north end for the first circus, a parade lap of sorts for all to see, but also for the drivers to set their positions and move on. As we watch to the north, Poncho, is this lap of any importance at all?
1: It's just a time to warm your car up, not really even be too worried about scuffing the tires, but just to build some heat, similar to what we do when we go out to practice the very first time. This is a chance where you can do that without really paying a whole lot of attention. So this is a chance where if you have, you know, people in the grandstands that you want to acknowledge, on this lap here you can do some waving as long as you pay attention to what you're doing. I mean, it's a relatively slow lap, so this is the lap where you let everybody know, yeah, you're out there. The next lap they're coming down for is one where you really start getting inside the race car, inside your office for the day, and you'll start really concentrating on what's happening inside the car and getting ready for the start.
0: Well, they are. You know, it has just dawned on me. It had not penetrated to this moment. This is the first time in all of my time here that I have ever seen the 33 come off turn four and get ready to go racing. The front row is already very well aligned. Roger Penske has that color coordinated so well that Jerry Baker in turn number one is watching them now move slowly by standards anywhere but here. They're moving fast enough. Jerry, you can see the field beginning to set beneath you now. As they move through turn number one,
2: they are directly...
0: That's okay. We'll pass Jerry and move to our rookie. Bob Lamy, in fact, is over on the roof of the really high-priced suites. And I'm not sure, but they probably are already in your view, Bob.
3: That they are, Lou, as they come toward turn two, the front row, the Penske row. Rick Mears just a little bit in front of Danny Sullivan, and Al Unser pulling up alongside Mario Andretti, Al Jr., and Ari Leyendijk in three. Row three, Emerson Fittipaldi out in front of his compatriots, but everybody seems to be moving smoothly. Tires scuffed in. Jim Crawford just now coming below us. Also Dick Simon, hand in his air. He's ready to go. So they're just about all through turn two as they head down the back straightaway and head toward turn three and Larry Henry.
2: The cars are heading this way now, all 33. They're beginning to scuff the tires in a little bit. All three pace cars out there. Two of the pace cars will head into the pits this lap, and then will be on the pace lap themselves. The two yellow Penske cars in the lead. Danny Sullivan a little back. On back behind there, Mario Andretti. It's going to be interesting to see that first lap. Will Mario try to charge when the green flag comes out? Also, we have a very, very stiff wind blowing across this track. It's from the west to the east, hitting us right in the face here in turn three. That could cause some problems for these drivers as the race gets underway.
4: Thousands of race fans on their feet here in turn number four as the field comes slowly by. Two of the front pace cars now pulling into the pit area. The field is under the command of the pace car driven by Chuck Yeager. The cars are beginning now to string out just a little bit as the drivers get the heat up on the tires and in the engines. They will be getting into formation next time around, and we should be getting the green flag. Lou?
0: Right, Bob, and they head this way now, and Yeager picks up that pace just a bit. And coming down, ready to cross this yard of bricks, one more time, Oldsmobile Cutlass Supreme watching the field behind. There is no picture postcard formation at the moment, nor is one required at this time. We turn to turn number one once again, and I think we've got contact with Jerry Baker.
5: In good shape. We've got Al Unser on the outside, Sullivan in the middle, Mears on the inside. And the race is going to be, as Larry Henry suggested, it may be a battle. We'll keep an eye on Mario Andretti and see if he tries to follow up through the field, follow behind the pole setter Rick Mears. The field is pretty well strung out. Here comes the 10th row. Now row 11, which is a pretty good shape. They're heading into the short chute over to number 2, Lou, and we're set to go racing.
0: And Bob Lamey, you and the rest around the course might note we have information that car 14, A.J. Foyt, leaking oil. They noticed it on turn 3 of the parade lap. Bob, are the cars moving by you now?
3: Yes, they are. And as a matter of fact, Foyt went just by us, Lou, and I did not notice that. So Larry Henry might take a good look at it. We've got everybody just about in formation. And again, you're watching Mario Andretti, perhaps Al Unser, on the outside of front of the front row. He needs only one lap to lead to grab the all-time record. We'll see what he does. Here's Larry Henry.
2: They are now in turn number 3. They're under the control of Rick Mears, the pole sitter. The pace car is already gone. The first couple of rows in good formation. They're beginning to bunch up behind. Two guys towards the back, A.J. Foyt, Bobby Ray Hall to watch. They're heading to turn 4. A myriad of colors as the field comes through here and now begins to pick up speed. The pace car is already in the pit area to call the start of the 72nd Indianapolis 500. Our chief announcer, Lou Palmer.
0: And they are, the front of the field at least, straightened out and heading south here in Indianapolis, moving toward the start finish line. Look at Danny Sullivan break through the front. Rick Mears on the inside. Who will pull the lead, Jerry?
5: It is Danny Sullivan. Sullivan is first, Mears is second, Al Unser is third, and Al Unser Jr. has grabbed the number 4 spot. In the short chute, Bob Lamey in number 2.
3: Again, it's Danny Sullivan with the lead. Rick Mears second. Then it comes to Al Unser and Al Jr. as they stay. We got a wreck just down below us into the wall here at turn 2. It appears to be Scott Brayton and Roberto Guerrero just into the wall below us. We've got a yellow here. Also, Tony Bettenhausen involved. The crews are on their way out now, but it happened just below us in turn 2. Scott Brayton in car number 91, Tony Bettenhausen in 16, and we would appear to be Roberto Guerrero in car 2 as well, as all of the safety vehicle below us are right there at the moment. Tony Bettenhausen is getting out of the car. He's fine. They're putting perhaps a fire out in Guerrero's car. And perhaps 3 cars involved at this point, as I also believe Scott Brayton is out and walking away across the track. He is hustling to the inside and over toward the ambulance. He's fine. Tony Bettenhausen is out of his car, and we're checking on Guerrero at the moment.
0: Okay, Pacho, from what we could you see that begin to evolve? It is one of those things the great fear is always difficulty at the start. When you get 33 Chargers moving into these first laps, something can go wrong. In this case, something did.
1: Well, on the closed circuit here, it appears as though Scott Brayton got sideways. Now, whether something happened before that, I'm not sure, but he was the first car to get out of shape. And then he gathered up Roberto Guerrero, and I didn't see Tony Bettenhausen in the Hardy special actually involved, but I mean, obviously he is. It just did not show in the first camera angle that we saw. So maybe he, you know, got into some of the debris or tried to avoid them and got into the wall or something. But the only two cars they actually showed were Guerrero and Scott Brayton.
0: You know, we will have an opportunity, in fact, perhaps already have had one, to answer. Mario Andretti was talking about you start this race on the tire on which you qualify, and there was some suggestion that his qualification tires were not going to be as good as sets he would change to later in the day. He has not indicated he is coming in. We've seen no indication in his pits that they're going to change it, so perhaps that was simply a little bit of psyching, maybe, that Andretti has no such problem, or it's just too early to even think about it.
1: Even if he does have a problem, it would not make any sense to pull out a line. I mean, where he's at right now is fourth place, and to come in change these tires and go clear to the very back of the pack this early in the race, he would be better off trying to drive that set of tires to the first fuel stop, as long as the car didn't get real, real bad and he moved back. But to come in now and have to work his way all the way through the field, the front runners would get away more than if he just hangs on to this bad set of tires if they're not, you know, balanced right for the car and he can't go as fast as he'd like to, lose a little ground, make his normal pit stop, change the tires then, and then be able to go on and get up to the racing speed that he'd like to be at. To come in and get the back of the pack right now for a front runner really puts you at a disadvantage because there's so many cars out there. You could get involved in an early accident that would eliminate your whole day.
0: I'm sure glad you're up here with me. And down there in the pits, I think in Roberto Guerrero's pit, we may have Ron Carroll. If so, Ron, jump in.
6: Right you are, Lou. I'm here, and I'm very close to Vince Granatelli, but I asked him if he could come on for just a second and tell us anything. He said he can't right now. They're waiting word out there, and as soon as he is available, I'm sure he'll be coming over to us. But right now, of course, the heads are down. Everybody very sad right here that Roberto might be out of this race, apparently is out of the race. But we'll be talking with Vince Granatelli here in just a few seconds. Lou?
0: Thank you, Ron, and we would like then to take this opportunity to pause 10 seconds for station identification. This is the Indianapolis Motor Speedway Radio Network. So we log in a couple of laps, but under the yellow flag. Oddly enough, Danny Sullivan's 166.254 mile an hour is quick, if that in fact is right. But by the time they had rolled around for a second lap, the average was pulled back to 87.248. Quite a slow situation because of an accident in turn two, described initially by Bob Lamy, who adds this information now.
3: Lou, we know that all three drivers, Tony Bettenhausen, Roberto Guerrero, Scott Brayton, are out of their cars, seemingly okay. The cars have been removed from the track. All three have heavy damage. Bettenhausen's car, particularly on the right side, the same true with Roberto Guerrero, and Scott Brayton's damage appears to be to the left side of the car. But all three are off the track at the moment, the debris being cleaned up, and quite a way to start.
0: And back here at the front of the track, along the pit line, we've got Sally Larvik standing by in one of the pits of the cars involved. Sally?
7: I'm with the chief mechanic of Scott Brayton's team, and that's Butch Dennison. And Butch, I know you must be very disappointed. Do you know what happened out there?
8: I haven't heard yet. I haven't talked to Scott. He got out of the car before I had radio contact with him.
7: Were there any problems during the start? Did you have any indication that there might be a problem with Scott's car?
8: No, not at all. I figure they just came together in two with everybody being so close together at the start.
7: Our information is that Scott is okay and there's damage to the left side of the car.
8: Yes, that's what I was told.
7: But you must be very disappointed.
8: Yeah,
7: thank you.
8: It's a lot of work for this sort of run.
7: Thank you. Lou?
0: Thank you, Sally. And now we move down to the Roberto Guerrero pit and this report.
6: All right, and I'm with Vince Granatelli. And Vince, what can you tell us about it?
9: Well, I can't tell you very much, unfortunately. We're here in the front straightaway, and Roberto said that the car spun in front of him, and I didn't even know for sure he was involved. And obviously when he didn't come around, then we realized he was involved. I haven't seen the car. I know Roberto's okay, and that's all that really counts to us right now. As long as we have to be out, at least we have a safe driver at this point.
6: I know his wife Karen is here and in tears, and doggone it, we're awful sorry to hear that, but well, I guess there's always a next year is all we can say, isn't it?
9: Well, next year, unfortunately, is pretty far away for us right now, and it's very disappointing having to wait a whole year. But maybe next year the STP Dynetics Lolo will do a little bit many more laps.
6: Vince, one more time, Roberto, as you understand, is okay.
9: Yeah, Roberto is fine. He's out of the car. He's absolutely fine. But, again, it's a disappointing moment for us.
6: Was your car all right going in? Everything was fine.
9: Oh, everything was fine. The car spun in front of us.
6: Okay. Vince Granatelli, thank you very much. Lou?
0: Thank you very much, Ron Carroll. So we remain under yellow following a turn two accident that immediately eliminated three cars. And Donald, you have noticed another driver with a problem. It's from the Foyt stable. We had that first initial report of Foyt's own car, number 14, leaking some oil in turn three, but that was on the parade lap, and nothing has happened to indicate he has a problem since then, but his stable does.
10: Well, Foyt's still on the track, did not come in. It was Stan Fox came by at the end of the first lap very slowly. He came into the pit with the V6 Chevy on that team. In fact, the only car with that type of engine in the race, but he is out now. The car's been pushed back to the garage area and two laps. In fact, we can begin pretty soon to start doing the position from 33 on up. We'll do that a little later. One interesting point here is that normally the whoever drives the pace car at the start will come in and get out, and then Don Bailey drives the pace car the rest of the day. I think that's still Chuck Yeager in there.
11: Ah, and having a time, pacing it around. Meanwhile, Stan Fox not having a good time at all. Let's go down to his pit.
12: Thank you, Lou. We have Stan Fox. This is Howdy Bell. We have Lou, or we have Stan Fox standing here with us. Stan, what happened out there in your car?
13: Well, Howdy, the two warm-up laps, I couldn't get the motor to clear out where it wanted to run clean, and I figured I'd try the start anyhow, and maybe under race conditions it would clear itself out. But it didn't, and it actually worked out good for me because of the accident in turn two. I was so far behind, I had a lot of time to adjust for it. We came in, and they found something the matter with the car. I'm not sure what it is, but they're going to park it for the day.
12: All right, Stan, thank you. Good luck in the future.
13: Thank you, Howdy.
11: And thank you indeed. Howdy Bell, down in the pits this year. And out on the racetrack, we think things are really beginning to form up once again. The pace car itself picks up speed a bit. We still have a yellow flag flying out here on the main straightaway. But as we look over there, just maybe an indication that the green could drop very, very shortly. So let's hold for a moment. These cars are sensitive. These cars are thoroughbred. Does a quick start, an immediate slowdown, and then a move to the throttle again have an effect, Poncho, on the possible problem?
1: Well, it really should, because the cars are able to keep their temperature up, and here they're coming down for the restart right now.
11: And Danny Sullivan continues to hold that lead. Rick Mears moves to the inside. Jerry Baker watches him in one.
5: Danny Sullivan has shut him off. Danny Sullivan led 71 laps coming into this race today. He's led from the very start. He's in number two, Bob, and stretching it out in front of the second place runner.
3: Just behind us, and Rick Mears has gone into second place. Al Unser is third, fourth Al Jr. They head down the back straightaway. Everybody in single file coming through two very cleanly so far. Let's go to Larry Henry.
2: Here comes Danny Sullivan going through smoothly right behind Rick Mears. Al Sr. a ways back, his son right on his back wing, then Mario Andretti, Ari Leyendyke, and Emerson Fittipaldi.
4: About a 10-car length advantage for Danny Sullivan as he comes through turn number four. It's Mears, Al Sr., and Al Jr. right behind.
11: In fact, there is no challenge at the moment. Sullivan's lead is magnificent for this early. Mears follows him, Jerry.
5: 1985 winner Danny Sullivan, Lou, as you suggest, has at least doubled his lead since the last time by here. That's probably another 150, 200 yards back to the number three spot.
3: And again, Danny Sullivan through two, so is Rick Mears. Now Al Unser, the differential there growing. Al Jr. is fourth, Mario Andretti fifth, Ari Leyendyke sixth, and here we go to Larry Henry in turn three.
2: Danny Sullivan is really smoking right now. He's turning quick laps here. Rick Mears behind, and Al Unser Sr. not staying up with the number one and number two Penske cars right now.
4: An interval between second place Rick Mears and third place Al Sr. The pace about 204 miles an hour.
11: They're cutting the corner now and heading down. That's not nice. That's Al's birthday. But he trails by some distance, Jerry.
5: Sullivan has really got it in a groove, Lou. He moves down to the double yellow lines and slowly and gently to the outside wall on the short chute, heads into number two, and they continue to stretch the lead over number three spot, Al Unser Sr.
3: The differentials they come by now is just over a second. Danny Sullivan, then Rick Mears, then Al Unser. Al Unser Jr. followed by Mario Andretti, Ari Leyendyke, Emerson Fittipaldi. That order heading toward turn three.
2: Here goes Danny Sullivan by one more time. That Chevrolet engine whining loudly. Along goes Rick Mears, then Al Unser Sr. and Al Jr.
4: The three Penske drivers are up front, back in fourth position. It is Al Unser Jr., and then we go back to fifth place and Mario Andretti.
11: And back along the main straightaway. It does not change. We were watching the previous lap that looked like Al Jr. was going to make a move in his old man. That's not happening yet, Jerry.
5: It is not, Lou. And in fact, you want to know who is at the other end of the field. Ludwig Heimrath Jr. is running dead last so far in this particular race this afternoon. Bob, they're in two. In fact, they're past you already.
3: They certainly are. Sullivan with a good lead over Rick Mears and then Al Unser. We had some balloons floating around in turn two. No obstruction. Everybody cleanly through. There's Derek Daly heading through now. Everybody clean as we head toward Larry Henry.
2: Well, the leaders go by here, and then we wait for Al Unser Sr. to come along. A guy that's making a move through the pack, Bobby Rahal, who started 19th. He's picking off cars at a good clip.
4: And the guys that are running up front are now on the main straightaway with the tail end of the pack, so we'll be having some lapping shortly.
11: So what we are watching now, and let's pause on the main straightaway to look this over, is we have the three Penske chassis with Chevrolet power making the strong move at the front. It is Al Jr. who runs next. It is not Mario Andretti. Does that surprise you at all?
1: Well, not really, Lou. I think that Mario is going to run a very smart race today. Last year, I think he got out in the lead, and the car didn't finish, so I think he's going to sit back, and maybe he's got a set of tires he's not happy with right now. He's able to stay up in contention, and I think maybe he's going to be there till the first stop and be ready to go after that. The one driver I've noticed that's moved up quite a bit is Jim Crawford in the year-old Lola with the Buick engine. He's moved up to 11th spot from 18th, and it looks like the Buick horsepower is getting him down the straightaway. I've seen him pass three cars right here on the front stretch.
0: And you know something about, let's take just about 30 seconds here to talk about the Buick horsepower. With the Chevrolet, this Chevy Indy V8 has dominated the practice and qualifying sessions, occupying the front row and a couple of spots in the second row. But the Buick has both displacements and boosts going for it in this race. What does that do for the driver?
1: Well, I think the biggest thing is it's going to give you a car that has the straightaway speed. Even though if you do get slowed down in the corners, you get the straightaway speed to pass someone. The Chevrolets, the Cosworths, the Judd engines, they develop their horsepower at a very high RPM. And to do that, you've got to have the car working rather well through the corners to get the maximum amount of horsepower out of it. Where the Buick can attain that horsepower without having to actually have the straightaway speed. So it makes it a very good race car, a car that you can pass with.
0: We watch for reliability, however. You were to drive it. How did you feel about it? Confident?
1: Oh, yeah. The reliability-wise, I think they've done their homework. They may have detuned them a little bit in the fact that they weren't as quick as they had been in 85 when I sat on the pole, or even last year where they had, you know, runs that could have been pole position runs. But I think their durability factor is much higher this year.
0: Well, Danny Sullivan continues to be our leader 12 laps into this race. And this is Lou Palmer along with Donald Davidson, Poncho Carter, a cast of a few hundred thousand people with us here at the Indianapolis Motor Speedway. The green flag is out. Danny Sullivan remains our leader. 15 laps complete. Let's turn now to John DeCamp and a look at the 10-lap standings, John, just to get things in order.
14: Okay, Lou, the lead car after 10 laps was Danny Sullivan, car number 9. In second, car 5, Rick Mears. In third, car 1, Al Unser Sr. Running 4th, car 3, Al Unser Jr. 5th, car 6, Mario Andretti. In 6th spot, car 7, Ari Leyendyke. In 7th place, car number 20, Emerson Fittipaldi. In 8th place, car number 10, Derek Daly. Running 9th, car 81, Tom Sneva. And in 10th spot, car number 18, Michael Andretti. Lou?
0: And at the back of the field, Donald, we've already had three cars eliminated in that turn 2 first lap accident.
10: We can go, Lou, if you want to go on ahead and start logging the 33. We can show that in 33rd place will be number 16, Tony Battenhausen, with 0 laps. 32nd will be Roberto Guerrero, also with 0 laps. So that second, third, fourth, and second in 4 consecutive starts comes to an end. In 31st place would be number 91, Scott Brayton. Also 0 laps, and then in 30th place would be Stan Fox in car number 84 with 2 laps. And a note that Emerson Fittipaldi has been stalking Ari Leyendyke for several laps. Should he pass, then the 6 of the Chevy Indy V8 cars that are in the race would be running 1st, 2nd, 3rd, 4th, 5th, and 6th. But that change hasn't taken place yet.
0: Meanwhile, on the main straightaway, we have a battle shaping up for 2nd place, I believe. We're going to catch it as they come down. There's Danny Sullivan, our leader. We are looking at, that's Howdy Holmes, who is a lap car. A couple of others, 2, 3. There they are. It is Al now pressing on Rick Mears, and they are moving toward turn number 2. Let's watch them. You see him, Bob?
3: I do. Coming through turn 2 right now, we've got Rick Mears in 2nd place. Al Sr. just below him, and just underneath is Al Jr. For the last 3 laps, Al Jr. has tried to get by his dad on the back straightaway. Has not been able to do it. It's very close as they head to turn 3. He tries it again with Larry Henry.
15: They're side by side. Al Unser Sr. takes Rick Mears. Al Jr. tries to follow along inside. He's down below the yellow line. Mears and Al Jr. side by side. Al Jr. gets by him. He looks for his dad now.
16: Tremendous side by side battle there in 3. Now they get strung out. It's Al Sr. in 2nd. And then Al Jr. and Rick Mears.
0: Macho, that's racing. Here they come down the main straightaway. Now there won't be a change in front of us. Let's see how they handle turn 1, Jerry.
5: It looked like it just took Al Sr. a little while to finally find out this was a real race. There he goes. He's got a little bit of room between he and Al Unser Jr. And then on back is Rick Mears. And Mears is not running real strong right now as he heads to Bob in 2.
0: And watch what Mario's doing.
3: Al Jr., then Mario comes right up behind him. And Rick Mears has dropped back past Leyendyke as well. We go to turn 3.
15: Danny Sullivan goes by now. His car is still working very, very well, but a couple of the other Penske's may be sliding a little bit. Here comes Al Unser Sr., Al Jr., Mario, Ari Leyendyke, and Rick Mears are slowing down a little bit. He may have some handling problems.
16: Well, Danny Sullivan is really pulling away, but this great battle for 2nd, 3rd, 4th, and 5th position. Meanwhile, Derek Daly is slow through turn number 4 and into the pits.
0: Derek Daly is indeed in the pits. They are servicing the car, but that would be something to do while they find out what the other problems may be. We continue to look to the front of the field, and we move to the Fittipaldi pit, the Marlboro number 20 car, and he too is coming in. And this is a little early for a routine, Poncho.
1: Well, it is a little bit. Now, with the Chevrolet, they may want to come in, make an early stop, or maybe Yemo's felt his tires are just off enough and it's close enough to a normal fuel stop, which would be another 5 laps probably away, that he could go ahead, get in, get serviced, and get back out. It looks like Derek Daly, though, is in for a fairly long stop. They're trying to find something in the back of the car. But Emo's got 4 new tires. He's got some fuel, and he's leaving now.
0: On his way, Donald.
10: Okay, Lou, very quickly, here's a mover. Tom Sneva started in 14th position. He is now 7th.
0: That's really moving up, no doubt. Let's seek now the front of the field. There we are watching Mario, in fact, following closely, really dogging Al Unser as they move into turn one. And again, I think I'll see if Bob Laney can straighten the front of the field out for us.
3: Well, Sullivan's been by. Then there's some slower cars. Al Unser just underneath and trying to get around Rocky Moran is Mario Andretti. So far, he hasn't been able to do it. Now he tries to split cars in the back straightaway. He moves into turn three.
15: Here they come one more time. Al Unser Sr. still holds off. Mario Andretti all of a sudden has got the car working well. He's down below the yellow line, but he had a push earlier. It doesn't seem to be going that way. And then we got two sets of cars going through turn three side by side.
4: Mario Andretti, and then we come back to a great battle involving Rick Mears and Al Unser Jr., both of whom appear to be dropping back. And A.J. Foyt made a

0: 3. And they run in single file formation. Now Ari Leyendrijk is trying to pass a back marker. He's going way low on the racetrack here in 4, but comes out in single file formation.
1: Meanwhile, with 23 laps logged in, we go back to lap now. Whoa, we won't. We'll get lap 20 scored in a moment, but there they are again, gentlemen. Jerry?
2: My goodness, a tremendous move down the main straightaway. They were 3 wide, and Mario Andretti has moved in front. Bob, they're right in front of you right now.
3: Coming through too, trying to get around Howdy Holmes. Then it comes to Al Unser and Steve Chassie behind him. Mario Andretti still dogging, trying to move around slower traffic. So is Al Unser Sr. Here's Larry Henry.
0: Here they come towards turn number 3. Mario Andretti's got it working well right now in that Emeco Kmart Lola. Then it's Al Unser Sr. Ari Leyendrijk has moved in there now and battling to go out around Al Unser Sr. And he does.
4: Here in turn 4, Leyendrijk to the inside, and he passes Al Unser Sr. So Ari Leyendrijk is moving up nicely.
1: And Ari Leyendrijk has shown well on the track so far this year. We watch them coming down now. It is Andretti moving around a slower car. And 3 abreast by you, Jerry.
2: Leyendrijk, who started on the outside of the second row, Lou, has really found some power. He's got the number 3 spot right now and set his sights on Mario Andretti.
3: He's through just in front of Billy Vukovic, the third. And now Ari Leyendrijk moves around Billy Vukovic and goes just behind Mario Andretti as they set up for number 3.
1: Okay, thank you. And now we move to the garage area. I think Bob Forbes may be in contact with one of the 3 drivers out early in this race, Bob.
5: Yes, Lou, we have Tony Bettenhausen. And, of course, Tony comes from the great racing family. Tony, what happened out there?
6: I don't know. I just saw a bunch of smoke up in front of me, and with the tires being cold and all, when I saw a couple cars crash, and I backed out of the throttle, and my car just turned around backwards. I probably shouldn't even gotten into the wreck, but with the tires being cold and all, and, you know, I guess we have a hard time here trying to make one lap around this place. We're supposed to be professionals, but, you know, we sometimes have trouble at that, I guess.
5: Well, you're not very happy, I'm sure.
6: No, it destroyed a $150,000 race car, and we didn't even make it through the second corner, so I'm not very happy.
5: Well, we'll see you here next year, hopefully, Tony. Maybe things will be better next year.
6: Thank you.
1: Back live at the Indianapolis Motor Speedway on lap 28, Danny Sullivan still the leader. A host of pit stops coming up. A quick 20-lap review from John DeCamp.
7: Just number 1 through 10, Lou. The top driver, number 9, Danny Sullivan. In second, Al Unser Sr. Third, Al Jr. Next, Rick Mears. Correction, Rick, Mario Andretti. In the next spot, car number 7, Ari Leyendrijk. Next, car 5, Rick Mears. Then car 81, Tom Sneafuth. Car 18, Michael Andretti. Car 15, Jimmy Crawford. And car number 20, Emerson Fittipaldi. Lou?
1: A black flag out for Mario Andretti. Heavy smoke. Another man in the pit, not routinely. We have got, we've got Derek Daly down there. Who is with Derek? Ron Carroll?
8: All right, and I'm right here alongside Derek Daly. And Derek, this looked like the best car you ever had out here. What happened?
9: Everything was going exactly as planned. I was very steady. Emerson was holding me up on the corners, but I couldn't get a good run down the straight. And I could see I wasn't losing Mario, so I was right on my own pace that I wanted to run, and something broke in the transmission.
8: Is there any chance? I see they're kind of working on it. Any chance you'll get back in?
9: No, there's no hope. The day is over.
8: Good luck to you. We'll see you next year, I'm sure. Derek Daly.
9: Thank you.
1: Meanwhile, our leader pitting at the south end of the track, a review of what's happened from Gary Gerrell.
10: Lou, he's here and gone. Danny Sullivan did not change tires. It was fuel only, and it was magnificent. 13 seconds it drew a great roar of approval, not only from all the spectators behind us, but across the way on the front straightaway. Sullivan back out in 13 seconds, fuel only.
1: Meanwhile, Mario Andretti has been in and out of the pit with that indication of smoking. Anyone down at that pit?
11: Lou, I'm in Mario's pit, and even though Mario came in and there was indications that he was smoking, it appeared to be a normal pit stop. They changed 3 tires, fueled the car, and got him back out as fast as he could. So I guess they're just kind of waiting and hoping, Lou.
1: The indication out on the track, however, is that Mario Andretti is still smoking. Meanwhile, we have 30 laps completed out on this track, and we are getting our first leader change, Donald.
12: Lou, Al Unser just took the lead by the virtue of the fact that he has not yet made the pit stop and beat Sullivan around.
1: We have, meanwhile, a problem out on the track. We hear a call of something important, and let's look at the north end of the track and touch base with, is it Chuck Marlowe up there?
13: Same here. Teo Fabi came in for a routine pit stop. They did not get the left rear tire buttoned down tight. He started out accelerated up very, very quickly. and all of a sudden that wheel just popped off. It

0: hit his crewman, actually not one of his crewmen, the crewman of Jim Crawford, out here next to the wall. Nobody's injured, however, but car number 8, Teo Fabi, is scratched here in the pit area. Back to you, Lou.
1: Thank you. And John DeCamp, is it possible that we can maybe catch up on the 30-lap standings now?
2: Okay, running in the top spot, car number 9, Danny Sullivan, second, car number 1, Al Unser Sr., in third, car 81, Tom Sneva, fourth, car 6, Mario Andretti, in fifth, car number 8, Teo Fabi, in sixth, car 7, Harry Leyendijk, in seventh, car number 3, Al Unser Jr., in eighth, car 15, Jimmy Crawford, in ninth, car 20, Emerson Fittipaldi, and in tenth, car 18, Michael Andretti. Lou?
1: And Donald Davison with an observation now. As the leaders actually change with these pit stops, we have now car number 1, Al Unser, in the lead with Danny Sullivan running second.
3: And history is made, Lou, because between 1911 and 1921, Ralph DePalma led 613 laps. When Al Unser took the checkered flag last year, he led his 613th. He now is the all-time lap leader.
1: And he pits now. Gary Gerald is there.
4: Tire change for Al Unser. Right now we're at 9, 10, 11 seconds. They run that flat wheel. It's a little tougher to get that air gun in there, but they managed to do so on the near side. Problems, however, on the right rear. Now they get it back in place. Fuel huddling on goes down off the jack. 20.6 seconds for Al Unser, the defending champion, who roars back on course.
1: Meanwhile, we've got Teo Fabi at the fourth end of the track. A problem, a spin. Go ahead.
5: And a car spinning and hitting the wall, coming off of corner number 4 and slides into the pit area. We are not sure who it is right now, but the car made contact with the turn 4 wall as it exited the turn, then slid to the inside and went into the pit lane. It is apparently the car of Tom Sneva involved in pit road. We're not sure of that. We'll send it back to the tower. The car is in the pit road, though.
1: So we now have a yellow light out on the track, and we believe that Teo Fabi may be standing by at that north end as well. Let's go to, who would that be, Ron Carroll? Howdy Bell, go for it. All right, the communication link is broken, and Howdy may well be checking on that accident at the north end. Sally Larvik, meanwhile, has been pursuing this Mario Andretti story. And what have you learned, Sally?
6: Well, apparently, Lou, Mario has a gearbox problem. They are working at the back of the car now to try to get it fixed. Mario remains in his car, hoping that they do get it fixed and he can get out there. However, this extended stay in the pit is going to hurt him.
1: And as for the pits, it does appear, Poncho, that pit lane is blocked. And what does that do for a car that may be out there? There is a penalty here that isn't really normally assessed. If a driver had intended to come in and can't, what does that do?
7: Well, I can't tell from here whether they've got the lights on at the end of the pits telling the drivers to not come in. It doesn't appear that they do, but the track is mostly blocked. You have to be very, very cautious coming in and get way over to the left-hand
1: and
7: side.
1: And in fact, they've
7: through.
1: Turned those lights on now, Poncho, so it is blocked.
7: Yeah, so that warns the drivers not to come into the pits, irregardless. I mean, if you're totally, absolutely out of fuel, you're probably going to be able to get through there very slow. But they do have to get a wrecker in there and get Tom Sneva's car picked up, get it out of the way so the drivers can get into the pits.
1: Well, we turn again to Bob Jenkins, who watched all of this unfold before him. And for further notes, let's go to Bob.
5: Not only are the yellow lights on there indicating a blockage of pit road, but now they have safety workers out on the racetrack themselves pointing the drivers away from the entrance to pit road. First of all, there was an emergency vehicle in pit road because of the Fabi incident that was described a few minutes ago. So there was an emergency vehicle in there, and then came the car sliding from the outside wall through the pit entrance, and it really blocked up things now. So it will be quite a while, it appears, before that car can be gotten out of pit road and the pits can be opened once again.
1: So let's move now to the north end, standing alongside the problem, I believe, Howdy Bell. Howdy. Instead, let's go to Chuck Marlowe. Perhaps Chuck has something to say from that end. Both of those guys are up there. Chuck?
8: Okay, Lou, thank you very much. I'm right down here at a void in the fence area, and I'm going to actually come over on the network just to have a word, Tom, what happened.
9: Not Shelly.
1: Well, the best laid plans and that sort of thing. Meanwhile, Donald observes that what we have is a return to the lead of the incredible ride of Danny Sullivan.
3: We were looking for Tom Sneva, in fact, to take over the lead at the time that accident took place. But, in fact, it is now Danny Sullivan who returns to the lead. But we just to finish the thought that we had, that Al Unser, by leading, I'm not sure how many laps, but by leading at least one, has now led more laps than any other driver in the history of the Indianapolis 500.
1: So the yellow flag flies, and it is Danny Sullivan who is our leader after 36 laps. We have Ari Leyendijk running second, Al Unser Jr. third, and in fourth spot, his father, Al Sr., his birthday. Live from the Indianapolis Motor Speedway, I'm Lou Palmer, and your leader is again Danny Sullivan after 37 laps. Ari Leyendijk is running in second position, and Al Unser is third, also on the same lap. Al Sr., that's Al Jr. running third in the Valvoline entry, Al Sr. in the Roger Penske car, and then the field stretches from there. Meanwhile, for each of the 33 starting drivers for today's Indianapolis 500, note they'll receive a cash award of $5,000 and a starting driver's ring. That's part of the PPG Industries Starting Drivers Award. PPG Industry, a 105-year-old Pittsburgh-based company, and all cars participating today wear PPG paint exclusively. And we are moving now in a yellow light spectacled race. This has not been one of the great dashes of all time at the early going. Danny Sullivan, with a yellow light on that first lap, did a 166.254 mile an hour lap, but that dropped down to an 87.248 on the second lap. By the fourth lap, the average had pulled to 75.554 as the problem in turn two was still being cleaned up. With a green going, and by the tenth lap, Sullivan had increased his speed to 103.866. By lap 20, up to 135.655. And on the 30th lap had moved to 151.595, closing on of the 154.9 mile an hour record for lap 30 set by Mario Andretti back in 1984. But since then, more yellow has slowed things down. The yellow light continues to burn. The yellow flag continues to be displayed. The pace car is out in front of the field. It is Danny Sullivan moving by us now, and we have had no real change, of course, under the yellow. We should not. Down in the pit area, Sally Larvik has been watching the progress or lack of it of Mario Andretti. It is my belief you may have more information for me, Sally.
6: Well, Lou, this is a quick observation. I was talking to someone here from the March factory in England, and they were observing that there will probably be a lot more gearbox problems during this race due to the heat. The heat is causing a problem with the gearboxes. There also may be a problem with the black box. The black box is susceptible to heat, and many of the teams have vented cool air through their machine to help the black box stay functioning. So that may be a problem that many of the drivers and teams may face today. Lou?
1: Thank you very much, Sally. Wow. Is there anything about this race that ever runs exactly according to plan or strategy? I'm not sure that it ever really plays out that way. Down in the Rick Mears pit, I know Gary Jarrell is standing by, and they probably aren't running this out as they had expected to when the day began, Gary.
4: Indeed, Lou, you talk about all the yellow. Well, of course, Pennzoil, the prominent color in the Penske pit, but the pole sitter had problems the first time out, and he finds himself a lap down directly behind his teammate Danny Sullivan now as they circle the track under yellow. Interesting, however, they were having a handling problem. We don't know specifically what it was, but they, on that first pit stop, changed all four tires. They went away from the wheel cover, the aerodynamic flat styling. They have gone to an unprotected wheel now. They also made a front wing adjustment.
1: And there's your green flag, and it is Danny Sullivan moving to turn one. Jared.
9: Sullivan, one, two, three, four, five, six, seven, eight, nine, ten, and finally here comes Ari Leyendijk. So there are 10 cars between he and the leader as they go to number two and Bob Lamy.
10: Sullivan has already passed us, Jerry. Everybody else is stringing around very, very nicely. Here comes Ari Leyendijk through right now. He's running second. Al Jr. down below the yellow line, now back on the course of third, passing slower traffic. His dad has dropped a car, now passing that slower car, back into fourth spot right behind his son. They head to three.
9: And they've gone through here. Rick Mears still trying to get his lap back, and we may have a battle for second, third, and fourth very shortly if Al Jr. can catch Ari Leyendijk.
11: Certainly of the Penske chassis, Danny Sullivan is the one showing the way here in the early going.
1: And down along now the main straightaway once again. We watch the cars roll by, the spacing between. I look at Ari Leyendijk now moving back further in the field. Following Leyendijk, you'd be looking for Al Jr., Al Sr., already having let them go by Jerry Baker. Let's pick up Leyendijk as they pass Bob Lamy in two.
10: Lou, Ari Leyendijk just below us. Then it's Al Jr., maybe about five, six car lengths back. Then Al Sr. It's going to be a great battle for two, three, and four as they head to turn three, and Larry Henry.
9: We'll see how Ari Leyendijk's doing. He's trying to pass some cars way down on the inside, almost into the grass as he tried to get by Bobby Rahal. He slammed the door on him, so Leyendijk out of the throttle, had to slow down for a moment. Now he's going to get Rahal in forward, try to.
12: Well, he's alongside with Bobby, but he lets him stay there in front of him. And meanwhile, Al Unser Jr. is also trying to make a pass.
1: So they move by now, and we don't see the move put on the main straightaway. So while we wait, we go back down to the pit. They do reverse the order now, but Sally Larvik is standing by with a man who doesn't usually have a lot to say, a very important figure in the race, Carl Haas.
6: And Lou, also a very disappointed figure, Carl Haas, the owner of Mario Andretti's car. Carl, he's been in the pits a long time now. Is there the possibility that you will get it fixed and he will get back out on the track?
8: Yeah, we seem to have a silly bearing in the gearbox seized. We're trying to repair the gearbox now, and if we get it fixed, we'll try and run some more. Obviously, we're not in very good shape for, you know, in the race. It's just very disappointing.
6: Do you have any kind of indication that this problem might occur?
8: I couldn't hear you.
6: Any kind of indication that this problem might occur? Some said it was due to the heat.
8: No, none whatsoever. We've never had that type of problem. Very unusual, unexpected.
6: Thank you, Carl. Luke.
1: Thank you. And Mario Andretti, at least at the 40-lap mark, held a record here, still does, in that Newman Haas Budweiser Lola back in 84 of 153.3 miles an hour. Danny Sullivan leading at the 40th lap off that pace at 140.337. John DeCamp, the others at 40.
2: The lead car, Danny Sullivan, car number 9, in second, car 7, Ari Leyendijk, in third, car 3, Al Unser Jr., in fourth, car 1, Al Unser Sr., running fifth, car 20, Emerson Fittipaldi. In sixth, car number 18, Michael Andretti. In seventh, car 15, Jim Crawford. In eighth, car number 5, Rick Mears. Ninth, car 30, Raul Boissel. And in tenth, car number 21, Howdy Holmes. Lou?
1: That's the way it is at the front of the field. For Scott Brayton, it was a ride to the back, and Bob Forbes is with him now.
13: Yeah, we're here with Scott Brayton right now, Lou. Scott, I know you've been asked this 100 times, so I'll ask at the 101st, I guess. What happened out there in that first lap?
14: Well, it's... you know, just a very unfortunate thing. The car got backwards, and unfortunately, I ended up against the wall. And I don't know just exactly what happened. I know that that the car got backwards, and I hit the wall, and some came into the cockpit from where I don't know. And the crew will just have to look at the car and evaluate the situation. It's a very unfortunate thing. Just like to say, you know, that I'm sorry for all the misfortune. Amway's been a great sponsor of ours, and Rain-X and United Oil, and sorry for STP and making contact with Roberto, and just have to say that it's a very unfortunate day for me in racing.
10: Okay, Scott, maybe it'll be better for you next year, hopefully.
14: I'm sure it will.
1: Well, meanwhile, our leader now has 45 laps logged in. That's Danny Sullivan. Ari Leyendijk is running in second position in car 7. Donald?
3: Okay, Al, we're showing Al Unser Sr. third. On the previous lap, there was a change in position, and I think Al Unser Jr. was ahead of Al Unser Sr., but another note, and there will be considerable interest in this, the Porsche has been pushed away. Teo Fabi is out of the race with the Porsche.
1: Back live at the Indianapolis Motor Speedway, I'm Lou Palmer alongside Donald Davidson. To the left, to the right, Poncho Carter. And on the main straightaway and moving now toward the back end of the track, Danny Sullivan continues to dominate this race with 48 laps logged in. Car 7, better than 25 seconds behind him. That's Ari Leyendijk in the Provimi Veal car. Then number 1, Al Unser, and then Al Unser Jr. All of those cars now having logged 48 laps in. A rookie making a little news at this time. The United States Auto Club is fining the driver of car number 23. That's Tero Palmrath from Finland for passing the pace car. But then he's a rookie who hadn't even intended to be here this month of May. Things just seemed to break for him. We pass that information along to his friends and neighbors who may well be listening on American Forces Radio Network. First driver ever from Finland here.
3: And as far as rookies go, Lou, I was just looking down to see how they were doing. And we've got a great battle going. Dominic Dobson, John Andretti, Tero Palmrath, and Rocky Moran occupy positions 13, 14, 15, and 16. They're all running a lap down on the leaders. Billy Vukovic III, the fifth rookie, is a lap behind them, running in 24th position.
1: So, the rookie's not having totally all that bad a day. Let's look now again for the battles out on the front of the field. It is a reduced deficit now for car number 7, 25 seconds behind when last we checked, as the leader now moves by lap number 50, almost 21 second deficit for car number 7, who is now so. That car 2 has now completed the 50th lap. And car number 1, by name, it is Danny Sullivan, and then Ari Leyendyke, then Al Unser, then Al Jr. Those are the cars now having completed the 50th lap. It will be following that. Let's see, Emerson Fittipaldi will be wrapping his 50th lap up in just a moment. Car number 5, he does, waiting for him to come by. In fact, he has completed it. He's in 6th position, as a matter of fact. Car 15 is running in 5th position. 50th lap now logged in for car 5. Then 18, Michael Andretti, and finally Raul Boisel in 9th position, car number 30, and car 17, Lone Star JR, Johnny Rutherford running 10th. Those are the car numbers as we complete now 50 laps here, and the leaders are already by us on lap number 51. We are now moving to Bob Forbes, who again is in the garage area, and again I think with the driver early retired. Bob?
13: Yes, he's early retired, and unfortunately for Tom Sneva, because Tom, I heard them on the broadcast say how far you had come up in the pack, so apparently things had been going extremely well up to that point.
15: Really were. We had the Pizza Hut car going to the front. The car was working fine. It was getting a little bit loose at the back when the fuel ran out of it, but we came in the pits, made an adjustment to the front wing, put it down a little bit. I thought we might have adjusted it too far, went back out, and I was sneaking up on it, expecting to lose the front end, and the back end jumped out.
13: Do you think it's hindsight, I'm sure, or foresight maybe, but if you could stay in, do you think you would have been competitive before the day was over?
15: Well, we had the car handling very well in the corners, and so the horsepower came back to us. We worked real hard during the month of May, all the guys, in getting the car to drive good. And we guessed, I was really happy with the way that we guessed with everything. The car was perfect, and the guys with the horsepower were coming right back to us. In fact, I think we were going to the front.
13: Well, I'm awful sorry I have to talk to you at this point in the race, Tom.
15: It's too early, that's for sure.
1: Thank you, gentlemen. I'll talk with Tom Sneva from Paradise Valley, Arizona. Those friends and neighbors listening on KTAR in Phoenix, Arizona. And we are looking now at a second-place car heading into the pit. Mario Andretti heading into the pit as well. So Ari Leyendyke comes on in. We look down at him. And that's going to change our leaderboard a bit as Danny Sullivan does remain out. Ari Leyendyke is in the pit now, and Mario Andretti went right on through the pit and is back out on that racetrack. Leyendyke, meanwhile, is getting full routine services. We are looking down at that car now. There seem to be no real problems. And so out on the racetrack, the battle for second place comes to turn number 4 and Bob Jenkins.
12: And we're watching them come out of turn number 3 now. It is a side-by-side battle. Father racing against son. At the moment, Father, Al Sr. has second position, but Al Unser Jr. is looking for a way around as they're on the front stretch.
1: And we have Leyendyke back out on the racetrack, so he has made his pit stop. And here they are on the inside of the racetrack, Jerry, coming by some traffic that puts Al to the inside, Al Jr., but Al Sr. holds the lead in one.
9: Unbelievable move down the main straight. They've been running too wide through there all day. They're into number 2, and Al Jr.'s about to make a move.
10: He has, Jerry, just by his dad now, trying to catch Howdy Holmes. Slower traffic, Al Jr. has the lead, goes around Howdy Holmes. He's put a car between himself and his dad as they head to Larry Henry in turn 3.
12: Well, Al Jr. has no respect for his father, whose birthday is today. Here comes Al Sr. He may try to get it back. He gets around Howdy Holmes, but Al Jr.'s got the horsepower heading to 4 with about a 10-car length advantage on his dad.
9: Well, it seems in the first 54 laps, the two guys who have been battling mostly side-by-side have been Al Sr. and Al Jr.
1: And watching for them now, we had a 17-second break separation between the leader. It is now a 15.8 second as Al Jr. made that move and came around his father. So not only did he pass him, but he closed on the leader, Danny Sullivan, and those three cars have now completed 55 laps. A host of others will be. We'll probably run 10 cars on the same lap by the time those top 10 manage to make their way on through. But a 15, almost 16 second deficit for Al Jr., trailing now Danny Sullivan, but he has sandwiched his way between the two Penske cars running 1 and 3. 56 laps now completed for Danny Sullivan in the Miller High Life, the Valvoline team car, running in second position. And car number one for Roger Penske, driven by the defending champ, four-time winner here, Al Unser Sr., running about 17, almost 17 and a half seconds behind our leader. So the race continues under green. We are finally establishing a pattern now after a series of yellow lights for a variety of incidents. We are watching live from the Indianapolis Motor Speedway. Back at the Indianapolis Motor Speedway, suddenly the yellow flag, and we move to turn two or three. We are not sure. Join me in progress, gentlemen. We are looking out now to Bob Lamy in turn two.
10: Lou, again, we had a contact with the wall here in turn two. I want to make absolutely sure before we identify the car, but it appears initially to be car 14, that of A.J. Foyt. We want to make absolutely sure, though, was contact with the wall, just about the same position as Scott Brayton, and also early in the day, Tony Bettenhausen and Roberto Guerrero. He spun off the wall, across the track, into the grass, just about a third of the way down the back straightaway. And of course, we've got the yellow light out. And again, we'll make absolutely sure there are some vehicles in front of us. We'll take it back to you. Let's make absolutely sure.
1: All right, with the yellow light on, we pause now for this as we stay tuned for the greatest spectacle in racing. Back live at the Indianapolis Motor Speedway, high noon, a race 1 hour old, beset by yellow lights, the most recent, burning brightly in turn number two, where Bob Lamy is standing by.
10: Again, Lou, A.J. Foyt, the second car in his stable, to have some problems. Rocky Moran just coming through, as we've got contact with the wall just out of turn two, just past the VIP suites, spinning into the infield grass, and car 14 apparently out of the race with the contact, obviously, and again, the second incident we've had here today.
1: And Gary Gerald, down at the south end of the pits, has noted our leader has come in and retains the lead. We go then to the Miller High Life pit, Gary Gerald.
16: I tell you, so these guys had a terrific day Thursday when they won the pit crew contest. Earlier today, on their first stop, they didn't make tire changes, took on fuel, did it in 13.01 seconds. Here they come in under yellow, but they added a four-tire change plus fuel out in 14 and 600 seconds. They look like they're in really top form today, and Sullivan is showing that as well on the racetrack.
1: Well, Danny Sullivan attempts to move up on the race record for the 60th lap. A.J. Foyt held it, the Gilmore Racing car. Back in 1974, he had 161.712 miles an hour. Every time Danny starts to close on these records, a yellow light comes out. He had 153.112 at the end of 60 laps. And, Pancho, Danny Sullivan is having one heck of a day today.
7: Well, he certainly is. In fact, he was dominating the race up till the yellow flag came out, and I'm sure he'll probably continue to do that. He had just passed Jim Crawford prior to that to lap the fourth-place car, and that's quite an accomplishment to be able to do that. You know, before your
1: 60 laps.
7: Yeah, 60 laps into the race. It's it's just shows you what kind of operation Roger Penske has put together. He's got two cars on the lead lap running first and third, and one car, the pole sitter Rick Mears, a lap down, but still hanging in there in around the fifth or sixth spot right now. So I think there's a good chance Rick will unlap himself and get back in the hunt with the Penske stable, and they're doing a remarkable job today.
1: Meanwhile, a remarkable man, A.J. Foyt, a man teamed with him over the years. Howdy Holmes is talking now, or is about to, I think, with Jim Gilmore. Howdy. We do our best, but it doesn't always work out. Jim certainly must be deeply disappointed, as would A.J. Foyt. The yellow light is still on. The pace car remains out. And our leader at the end of 60 laps, 62 now, as a matter of fact, car number nine, Danny Sullivan. Let's try again, just on the off chance we can get to Howdy Bell and Jim Gilmore. This is a cue, Howdy. Good day.
17: All right, thank you very much. We have Jim Gilmore, the owner of the Foyt car, standing right here. Jim, share with us what happened as best you know.
18: Well, as best I know, when you're in the pits, you're really not, you really actually don't know until you hear over the radio. But AJ did report to us, and others have, as you notice, when people were sliding in the pits right at the front here, the track is very, very slippery. It's caused by the heat and the tire coming off on the track. It gets just about like ice. And one little slip or one little cause or just one little tiny thing can throw you into the wall. And that's being proven over and over and over again today. I think AJ's fine, though. Near as I know, he's okay.
17: Okay, Jim. Thank you very much. We appreciate
18: You're welcome.
17: All right, there's the story from the Foyt pit from owner Jim Gilmore.
1: Meanwhile, we've got Danny Sullivan just running away from the front of the field, and 62 laps logged in for him. Let's back up to 60 laps now, and John DeCamp standing.
2: Running in the top spot after 60 laps, Danny Sullivan, car number 9. In second place, car 1, Al Unser Sr. In third place, car number 3, Al Unser Jr. Fourth spot, car 15, Jimmy Crawford. Fifth, car number 20, Emerson Fittipaldi. Sixth, car 30, Raul Boisel. Seventh, car number 18, Michael Andretti. In eighth, car number 9, Rick Mears. Ninth, car number 7, Ari Leyendijk. And in tenth, car number 4, Bobby Rahal. Lou?
1: Those are the 10. And at the back, Donald, I guess, with all of these yellow lights, we ought to, again, for those joining late, that's based on those that are out of this race so early.
3: Okay, Lou, well, we'll go ahead and pick these up from time to time. If we didn't go from 29th up, we can give you that Derek Daly in car number 10 is 29th with 18 laps completed. In 28th position would be number 8, Teo Fabi, with 30 laps completed. And then in 27th place would be number 81 with Tom Sneva, 32 laps completed. Now, we have A.J. Foyt out of the race, but we can't assign a finishing position for him yet because of the fact that he completed 54 laps. We know he will complete no more. Mario Andretti has 41 laps, so he is behind Foyt on the leaderboard at the moment, but he is still in the race. And one thing that we might want to watch for later is the fact that part of race strategy may be affected here. We looked for Bobby Rahal with the Judd V8, the former Brabham Honda, to perhaps make the distance, if he could, on one last pit stop. But I noticed that he had a devil of a time getting out of the pits last time. He may have a gearbox problem.
1: And we've got a car on the outer retaining wall at the north end of the track just before the green flag was to be waved. So they come down expecting the green instead, get a continuation of the yellow as two cars appear, well, maybe only one, at the north end of the track. Bob, you can see that far down.
12: Well, yeah, the car is just before you get into the pit road entrance, and that's where most of the action, it seems, has been today. Once again, a car making contact with the outer wall coming out of turn number 4 and sliding across the racetrack, stopping just before the entrance to pit road. Now, of course, there was a lot of traffic behind him, and the drivers did a great job getting on the binders and avoiding contact with him. So just one car involved, and it's too far away for me to see who it is.
1: All right, we are taking a look to the north end as well, and Poncho Carter is standing alongside. We just keep looking north all day today, Poncho.
7: Well, it's Ludwig Heimrath, and he got hit by Ari Leyendijk and threw him into the outside retaining wall. And it's a miraculous. A lot of cars trying to swerve to avoid him. He's got his hand up signaling that he is in trouble, but that was one that probably was not called for in a restart. It looked as though Ari tried to get underneath of him a little bit, made contact, sent Ludwig Heimrath into the fence, and so far only car that is involved and had to stop up there. Ari Leyendijk is in now to have some repairs done to the front of his car. It looks like a new wing is in order, and hopefully the car's not damaging. He can get back out and continue his pace because he was running a good race.
1: So the yellow flag flies once again at Indianapolis. Back live at the Indianapolis Motor Speedway, we have a yellow flag burning, and we have Howdy Bell probably standing by with, I won't even guess at this. Go ahead, Howdy. It's good that I didn't
17: right
1: guess.
17: Here, having a little...
1: There we go. Having an intermittent sort of problem. Let's take a look at scoring right now. Danny Sullivan is just having an incredible day, better than 40 seconds ahead of his nearest competitor. He has 67 laps logged in. Better than 40 seconds back is Al Unser Jr. I think maybe that we have got some information from Gary Jarrell and the pace car pickup. Gary?
16: Actually, we're just standing by here in the Penske pit, Lou, watching everybody go by routinely. And you mentioned that Sullivan has had a breeze thus far today. Pace car has them in tow. It's interesting when you look at over the years how speeds have escalated. These cars, when they're trying to catch up with a pace car, have been going by here, and I think we'd safe in estimating the speeds at anywhere from 180 to 190 miles an hour when they're chasing the pace car. Once they catch it, of course, the speed slows dramatically.
1: Thank you very much, and I'm going to turn now to the infield, the Hanna Medical Center at the infield here at Indianapolis. I think Bob Forbes may have some information
19: yes,
1: for us.
19: Yes, Dr. Henry Bach is with us. Dr. Bach, I did want to visit you today, but I don't think there's anything too wrong right now, is there?
20: We're in pretty good shape as far as I know. We have one driver coming in yet, I believe, Mr. Heimrath. We have no information on him. However, A.J. Foyt is in good condition. We'll be released soon.
19: Okay, thank you very much.
20: Thank you very much.
1: Okay, and we're going to move, let's check. Is this Ron Carroll now in the Ari Leyendijk pit?
0: Yes, it is, Lou, and I had an interview just a moment ago, but they're going to have to let him go. What's happening here is on Lion Dyke's car, the wing, the front wing, they had to, was completely destroyed. They took it off. They have put back on a piece they have fashioned from the left side. However, right now, he's driving without a front wing on the right side of that car. They're trying to fashion a wing now out of something. I don't know. But anyway, he's driving with half a wing on the front of that car, and he's coming back in a minute to try to get the rest of it repaired.
1: So they bring the car in, attempt to get it set. Meanwhile, Danny Sullivan may have lost a little ground, Poncho. You were pointing that out to me. I didn't notice
7: it. Yeah, I think he did. I think the fact that the yellow came out right after the initial green and stuff, that he has lost some of his advantage because it was down to the fact that it were only two cars on the lead lap. Now, Jim Crawford, who he had lapped just prior to the previous yellow, has made up a lap on the track because of the pace car placement and the fact that the yellow came out real quick. Al Unser Sr., who had dropped off a lap just on that previous yellow, has now got back on the lead lap. So that's going to make it a much more interesting race for all of us, and maybe a little harder race to run for Danny Sullivan. He was coming close to putting a lap on the whole field, so now he's still got his work cut out for him today.
1: Well, down in the Penske pit, Gary Gerald standing by from a crew point of view. Down there among them, Gary.
16: Tell you, when this crew realized what was happening, and that happened while we were making that earlier report, they were waving, the process of waving Sullivan up to the pace car. They were not real happy because they realized that, just as Poncho indicated, a significant advantage has just gone out the window. They now put him behind the pace car. Everybody, in essence, gained almost a full lap because he was going to lap up to second place in the field. So they're a little frustrated, but they're still enjoying a lead.
1: And formally, the Roger Penske crew has complained to USAC about the cars making up positions or as they see it under the yellow, so we'll see how that resolves. Meanwhile, to the Ludwig Heimrath situation and Sally Larvik.
21: And I have the chief mechanic, Ron Dawes. Ron, do you have any idea what happened?
22: No, it looks like they're coming down for a restart, and from this point, it looked like he got hit from the tail.
21: Any indication that there was anything wrong with the car that may have prompted that, or do you think it was just a matter of an accident?
22: No, it just looked like a car behind him hit him from the tail and sent him into the wall.
21: Up until that point, how were you running?
22: Pardon?
21: Up until that point, how were you running?
22: We've moved from 31st to 17th, so we're coming up slowly, but we're gaining.
21: Disappointment?
22: Oh, yeah. One more year.
21: Thanks, Ron. Lou?
1: Thank you, and for some with a good year, if not the great day they were hoping for so far, earlier this month, Peter Parrott, he's the crew chief for the Penske Pennzoil team, won the Master Mechanics Award. 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We still have a yellow flag here at Indianapolis, awaiting for that to end. 69 laps now completed by our leader, and we are waiting now for a green flag. We have A.J. Foyt out of this race, and I think we can get Bob Forbes with Foyt right now. Bob?
19: Well, I'll try to get A.J. A.J., you've got just a minute here. Everybody wants to know if everything's okay with you.
23: Yeah, everything's fine. We just I just went under some guys and got in some dirty air, and it just jumped the back end out.
19: Well, you're okay, and you'll be back next year, right?
23: Well, we hope so.
19: Well, let's hope to see you here.
23: Okay.
19: Thank you, A.J.
1: So, A.J. Foyt has not retired. He does continue in the race. We are watching the pace car. It's going to stay out another lap, so we can say stay tuned for the greatest spectacle in racing. Back live at the Indianapolis Motor Speedway. Again, the green flag unfurls, and they're racing, and Danny Sullivan is still in front. Car number 9 on his 71st lap now. It is Al Jr., 7 seconds behind. It is the incredible Scotsman, really. Jim Crawford is having a good ride in car number 15. 71 laps completed for him as well. Not quite 10 seconds back. Then Al Sr. in fourth position. Meanwhile, our 70-lap standing should be available now, and we'll try to catch those from John DeCamp. John?
2: The lead car, number 9, Danny Sullivan in second, car 3, Al Unser Jr. in third, car 15, Jimmy Crawford in fourth, car number 1, Al Unser Sr. in fifth spot, car 5, Rick Mears in sixth place, car number 20, Emerson Fittipaldi in seventh place, car number 18, Michael Andretti in eighth spot, car number 30, Raul Boisel in ninth spot, car number 4, Bobby Rahal, and in tenth spot, car number 17, Johnny Rutherford, Lou.
1: And concerning car number 7, I believe, the Ari Leyendyke situation, we've seen him go out there with mixed front wings and more. I got Ron Carroll down in the pit with probably some information about what was needed and why. Ron?
0: All right, and I'm in Ari Leyendyke's pit with Andy Liedemann. However, I'm not sure he can talk to me right at the moment. Andy, can you tell us what happened? I know you have he has an extra wing now on that car. He's waiting, in fact, for the car to come. Okay, what happened with the wing? What happened?
4: Ari had a little coming together on the entrance of the pit lane in that incident, and he broke a wing and bent the right front wishbone. We've corrected the wing, so we hope that the wishbone is not bent too much that it gives him any handling problems.
0: Handling all right now, you think?
4: We have a difficulty talking to him on the radio, but he said he wants to try it like this. We'll see that later.
0: Andy, thank you very much. Lou?
1: Thank you, and it is still Danny Sullivan in the Miller High Life at the front of the field, though he had put a greater spread on the field before the last series of yellows occurred. And down again in his pit, we've got Gary Jarrell, who, what we had thought had happened is there had been something of a protest regarding the handling of the yellow with USAC. Gary, what do you know?
5: Lou, we talked with Chuck Sprague, the crew chief, during the yellow. He said what happened, according to USAC officials, when they came down to take the green, the light came on, and once that light came on, even though it was momentary, they released the field, then the yellow came back on. That made Sullivan the lead car officially. That's why the pace car then came around, picked him up. In essence, it cost him almost a lap because he was about to lap second place on the racetrack. That put four cars now on the lead lap. And as we make this report, we look out and we just saw on the last lap a 209 mile per hour board for Sullivan. That equals the fastest lap from his pit we've seen thus far today.
1: Well, as Poncho Carter had pointed out, we've got a problem with the Sullivan and the scoring, but it certainly has improved the race situation. For the Buicks, maybe not an improvement, Poncho.
7: No, not very well. It seems like Johnny Rutherford, last lap by, had the engine misfiring. He is in the pits now, and it looks as though Jim Crawford is starting to trail a little bit of smoke out of the back of his Buick. So it may be a fairly tough day for the Buick engine, but hopefully Crawford will be able to stay out there. Rutherford's in the pits having it worked on. Maybe he can get back in the race also.
1: And Chuck Marlowe's down in that John Rutherford pit right now. Chuck?
0: Yes, I'm standing right here, Lou. Johnny, terribly disturbed, came in just banging his right hand against the wheel. He'd been running so well. They're working on the black box on the left-hand side. It's going to be a costly pit stop in terms of time. We'll keep you posted.
1: Okay, thank you, Chuck. And at the front of the field, 76 laps completed now. Danny Sullivan remains there, almost 20 seconds behind Al Unser Jr. Out in turn four, enjoying his day, reporting so well, Bob Jenkins with communication for Poncho Carter.
8: Yeah, it's a hot sunshine out here. And Poncho, I wanted to ask you, all during your race, Jim Crawford has been running well below, and I mean well below, the white line. All four wheels. In fact, he is on the apron of the track coming through turn four. What does that indicate?
7: Well, it probably indicates that the car handles best down there. I noticed his qualification run, he ran down there too. So he's apparently very, very comfortable there. But the other thing, without as many cars running down there, the corner could be a little bit cleaner down there, not as much rubber and oil buildup. So he may actually be able to have the car working better down there.
1: And he has run a fine, strong race. Jim Crawford has been in third position. He has already completed 77 laps, but he is now 28 seconds, almost 29 seconds, behind Danny Sullivan, the leader. Between Crawford and Sullivan, car three, Al Unser Jr., 22 seconds back and 77 laps logged in and waiting for his 78th.
5: Lou, for most of the day, the spoiler amongst the Chevy Indy, the former Elmore Chevrolet engine, was Ari Leyendyke, first in class with the Cosworth. He qualified the outside of the second row and, of course, ran second for many laps. And the accident with Ludwig Heimrath Jr. has now dropped him back. First in class, if you like, for Cosworth is Michael Andretti, because the Elmore Chevys, or what are now the Chevy Indies, there are six in the race. Mario Andretti is delayed but still running. The other five are running first through six, with the exception of Jim Crawford. The V6 Buick is the spoiler there.
1: Yeah, it apparently is an engine whose time has come. The one that we were really watching for was the development of the John Judd, what had been a Honda project. There it was then, and still is talk, conceivably, of that getting such
6: improved fuel efficiency, that if they saved a pit stop, they save, considering slowing down and speeding up again, 30 seconds or even more. That's Bobby Rahal running that engine. He is also on the 77th lap, running ninth, but understand your leader is on the 79th lap, Bobby Rahal, 20 seconds behind Bobby, 79 laps as well as Al Unser Jr. Jim Crawford is still holding third position, 27 seconds, almost 28 back. Al Unser Sr., a little more than 30 seconds back on his 79th lap. Everybody else 78 laps back. It doesn't mean that it's going to hold this way, but Danny Sullivan has already logged in 80 laps. No one else has as yet. In about 15 more seconds, we'll see Al Jr. come by the line, and so it will go. We do at least have a green light once again. We had been talking about speeds and more. We had not mentioned that car number 35, that's Steve Chassis, has been assessed a one-lap penalty for passing under the yellow. For Danny Sullivan, running at the end of his 80 lap, his average, that's from beginning till now, has been 147.047 miles an hour. The record was 161.861 miles an hour, and that's the 80 lap factoring that we have been seeing and watching. Here at the Indianapolis Motor Speedway, the yellow again. It is to the north we go once again. I think Bob Jenkins. Bob?
12: A spin and a contact with the wall by number 35, Steve Chassis. He was racing wheel-to-wheel with Rich Vogler as they came out of turn number three, and in the short chute, they touched wheels, sending Steve Chassis into the outside wall. We look down right below us, and the car has come to a rest immediately below us. There was no other car involved. Vogler was able to maintain control. It appears as if Steve Chassis may be knocked unconscious at the moment. They are looking at the cockpit, and Steve sits slumped in the cockpit at the moment, so we'll not make a determination on exactly what the extent of his injuries are. However, Steve Chassis has made contact with the wall here in four.
6: Thank you very much, Bob. Also at the north end, turn three, Larry Henry.
11: Just a couple of laps earlier, both Rich Vogler and Steve Chassis were going through turn three side by side. Vogler was down on the low side, had to get out of the throttle. They almost touched that time. This time they were side by side again, and as Bob described, they touched in the short chute, and Chassis just spun on out. Rich continued on down, but earlier Vogler almost wound up on the inside rail when Chassis cut him down below the line.
6: Thank you, and we have 82 laps completed now by our leader. Let's get a 10-second update for the top 10 positions. Can you do it, John DeCamp?
13: Not in 10, but we'll go this way. Number 9, Sullivan. Number 3, Al Unser Jr. Number 15, Jimmy Crawford. Number 1, Al Sr. Number 5, Rick Mears. Number 20, Emerson Fittipaldi. Number 18, Michael Andretti. Number 30, Raul Boysel. Number 4, Bobby Rahal. And number 98, John Andretti. Lou?
6: Back live from the Indianapolis Motor Speedway, 83 laps now completed for our leader. The number is 9, the driver, Danny Sullivan, into the pits, Al Unser Jr., who had been running in fourth position. For an observation concerning that, we move now to Bob Forbes.
14: Lou, it's apparently bad news because a CV joint is broken. However, if I can get a hold of here, if I can talk to Rick Dallas, who's the car owner, what can you tell me, Rick, about Al Unser Jr.'s car?
24: We think the CV's broken.
14: But I see you're, he's going to wait, but is there any possibility you can get him back?
24: Well, we're going to see.
14: Okay, thank you.
6: Thank you. And the reason for the yellow light, accident at the north end of the track, actually at the northwest end, that's turn four. That's where Bob Jenkins is stationed.
12: And the good news here in turn four is Steve Chassis got out of the car under his own power. Now, they did support him with a back brace and a neck collar. However, he was able to step from the car on his own. He appeared to be, if not knocked unconscious momentarily, certainly dazed. It took them quite a while for him to regain consciousness and then get him get the collar on him and the back brace. However, Steve Chassis is being loaded in the ambulance right now. It doesn't appear to be a serious injury.
6: Thank you, Bob. And concerning a discussion point as the yellow continues and Danny Sullivan is still our leader, car 9, Al Unser is now 13, almost 14 seconds back because of the yellow. We had been talking about the Judd engine. That's the True Sport engine, car number 4, the Budweiser, driven by Bobby Rahal. Sally Larvik is down there in that pit. And what about this business of fuel economy? How are they factoring today?
21: Lou, first of all, I was talking to Debbie Rahal, and her observation was that Bobby was pitting a lot later than some of the other cars. And then I talked to team manager Steve Horn, and he told me that Bobby Rahal's machine was getting 2.6 miles to the gallon. And when you consider the averages about 1.8. The jet engine is doing very well for the Ray Hall team.
1: Okay, I thank you, Sally. Now, he's running in ninth position. In seventh, Emerson Fittipaldi in the Marlboro car, and I believe I got Ron Carroll down there now. Ron?
0: You are right. Emerson Fittipaldi seems to be having a lot of problems, and I'm standing here with Pat Patrick, his owner. And Pat, what's going on?
3: Well, we've had two flat tires, and we're having a terrible time getting the car to handle. The car runs good, except it's loose one lap and pushes the next. We're trying to get some rear wing in it and make it work better.
0: I was going to say, it seemed like you were working on the rear wing these last two times.
3: Correct. We're trying to get some more downforce in it.
0: Okay, Pat, thank you very much.
1: So, problems besetting some of the drivers still out on the track, a host of others who have not been. The yellow lights have been frequent, they have been varied, and we continue to have a yellow flag unfurled right here along the main straightaway, which puts their cars, the cars, still out on that racetrack, in position behind the pace car. Danny Sullivan with a good rocket ride run today, but these yellows pinch down the lead that he begins to build each time. He was about to put a lap on, I think Poncho had pointed out, the fourth place car in this field, and was doing it along about lap 60, but here we are now at lap number 85, and he just has a 3.7-second lead over Al Sr., who is relentless. Al, kind of like those guys in Butch Cassidy. Who are they? Is always back there in the posse and coming on stronger and stronger. 3 seconds is nothing.
7: No, not really, considering he actually was a lap down on the leaderboard at one point in time, and also Jim Crawford, who's running third, and that one real quick yellow did benefit them, didn't help Danny very much, but Al's doing what he did last year. I think he's running a very, very smart race. He's not overdriving the car. He's able to stay on the lead lap. I think Danny can outrun him right now. But who's to say the last 20 laps of the race what's going to happen?
1: Exactly. Mario run the Indianapolis 400 last year, won it cold, but they go 500 miles.
16: And Lou, Alonso had just made a pit stop, and as a result of it, he is in the lead lap still, but he's about 12 seconds behind. Jim Crawford has now gone to second place.
1: And then there's Al Jr., who was having such a good ride, and now instead is going to have a conversation with Bob Forbes.
14: Alonso Jr. right here. Al, can you tell us what happened?
22: The left rear CV broke.
14: And how was it performing before that?
22: The car was doing great, you know. The everybody was doing their job. I mean, it was very good. The car was handling great. I could go through the corners really pretty well. And but then it just, you know, the CV let go on me, and I was trying to be careful with them.
14: We are with Not, little Al, and good luck next year, Al.
22: Thanks, okay.
1: Thank you both, gentlemen. And still at the front of the field with 86 laps complete, Danny Sullivan, our leader. And the Oldsmobile Cutlass Supreme pace car logging in another lap at the head of the field. And the man logging in the lead lap continues to be Danny Sullivan. Car 9, Miller High Life. He has 80 laps in now. Jim Crawford continuing to have a good day. We speak of problems. You wonder how good it can go. But he is also now on his 80th lap and 70 seconds behind Al Jr., or I'm sorry, Al Jr. is out. We just talked with him. Al Sr., car number one, is about 10 seconds behind his teammate and running in third place. And Gary Jarrell indicates they may have some work to do.
16: Lou, indeed, they've got a problem. The defending champion and four-time winner has a problem with the nose wing. They don't know specifically what it is. It's something to do with the adjuster. It's a very small fixture. They're getting too much downforce on the front wing. They called him in. He made a 30-second stop. They tried to repair it. It is not yet repaired. They are hoping the yellow is extended. They want to get him back in again. He gets too much downforce in the front wing. The car understeers. It creates a handling problem. If they don't get it fixed, it's going to be tough. If they get it fixed and they have gapper's tape out to fix it, it still could be tough as Al Unser hopefully goes after a fifth victory here today on his birthday at Indianapolis.
1: So you work so hard to get these things aerodynamically slick and perfect and then end up with a little tape and some hope. We end up with another green flag to wave, and away they go. That specifically, it is Michael Andretti at the front of the field, but at the front of the field, not a leader in the field. It is as it has been. Danny Sullivan completing 89 laps. It is Jim Crawford with 89 logged in. Al Sr. with another. They, Crawford and Al, Big Al, are about 8 seconds back from the leader. It is, who would be waiting for now? Probably Rick Mears would be next up and a lap down. Then Raul Boisel.
6: Emerson Fittipaldi, and Michael Andretti, who we say has a clean racetrack ahead of him, but is back that lap. Meanwhile, for Rich Bogler, who tangled a little earlier, one of those involved in an incident at the north end of the track, he's got a car sponsor who's just happy to be in the field. I mean, they made it the first week, then got bumped, then came back in, and Jonathan Bird's probably losing more weight. He's with Howdy Bell. Or was. While we watch this green flag go,
9: we look now at Rich and Steve Chassie. We don't really know much about that part of it. However, it did...
6: Now, intermittent. If there are problems with these cars, there certainly can be problems with some of our communication gear. 90 laps now logged in by our leader, Danny Sullivan. And Donald, we're watching more history.
5: If we want to take a look at the way the rookies are running, Lou, there are five of them in the race. They're all running, and the front runner at the moment is John Andretti. He is two laps behind the leader, but running in ninth place. In 11th place, three laps off the pace is Dominic Dobson. Right behind him is Taro Pomroth in 12th. And then dropping down two more laps in 17th and 18th are Rocky Moran and Billy Vukovic, the third. So Rookie of the Year contest is wide open.
6: Well, we are watching a race for second as Rick Mears is attempting to get unlapped. If there's another yellow, this could be important for him. Let's go to turn three and take a look. Larry Henry.
8: Rick Mears got the lap back. He got around his teammate Danny Sullivan. So Rick Mears now back in the hunt. All three Penske cars are on the lead lap. Could it be one, two, three at the end?
6: They've got Jim Crawford to contend with. So Crawford is a remarkable story. Maybe by the time this day is over, if we talk about the historic Penske front road, we could also well be talking about the recovery ride of Jim Crawford. It has been a very good story, and it is an engine story as well. It is also Kenny Bernstein's entry into IndyCar racing. It is a lot of things.
5: To talk about Jim Crawford a little bit, something that we observed during the month of May, Lou, is the fact that last year he had a terrible accident trying to qualify and had very, very serious injuries to his legs, feet, and ankles. And interestingly enough, during qualifications, when the cars were pushed through tech and down onto the head of the qualifying line, Jim Crawford could very easily have ridden down on the golf cart. Instead, he chose to use a cane, and with some great difficulty, but a smile on his face, he would walk down to where he would get in the car.
6: Well, we have another yellow flag waving on the main straightaway, but Bob Jenkins observes it is in turn number four, and it is simply debris on the track. We are glad to say that. Meanwhile, it is still Danny Sullivan at the front of the field, 93 laps logged in. Poncho?
7: Well, I think the yellows are definitely causing Danny Sullivan some headaches today. Just after Rick Mears got by him, Danny tried to stay with him. Now the yellow comes out. Rick gets to come all the way back around, be fourth in line, and in fourth position probably, and it couldn't be better for the Penske team, but I'm sure Danny really doesn't want to see any more yellow lights.
6: Well, we've got 93 logged in. Let's catch up, John DeCamp, with the 90-lap official standings.
13: Officially, Danny Sullivan was in the lead in car number 9 after 90 laps. In second, car number 15, Jimmy Crawford. In third, car number 1, Al Unser Sr. In fourth, car 5, Rick Mears. In fifth, car 30, Raul Boisel. In sixth, car number 20, Emerson Fittipaldi. Running seventh, car number 18, Michael Andretti. In eighth, car 4, Bobby Rahal. In ninth, car number 98, John Andretti. And in tenth, car number 11, Kevin Cogan.
6: Well, we are about to have this track go green once again, so a series of pit stops can be anticipated. Our leader is coming in right now. I'd like to go down to Gary Jarrell, if you're near enough, Gary, and take a look at Danny Sullivan.
16: As it turns out, we're right in the Al Unser pit. As he comes in and they go to work on him, our vision is blocked. We cannot see Sullivan. Now, the chief benefactor, we were in Rick Mears' pit. He moves all the way around to gain that lap back, and you could almost audibly hear the sigh of relief in that pit from Roger Penske and the crew. Sullivan goes back out. Leyendyke goes by. Unser Sr. still in, waiting. The tires have been changed. They're waiting to uncouple the jacks. It's still working on that wing problem. At the front of the car, we move to another vantage point. They're working with that duct tape on the left front side of the wing. It's Clive Howell, the crew chief, peeling it off of his sweatsuit or his fire suit and now taping it into place down off the jacks. And the defending champion, Unser, now goes back out to catch the field under yellow.
6: But what he has managed to do under this yellow is make that adjustment. They simply will hope it will be right. The green flag again at the Indianapolis Motor Speedway. We're with you live worldwide. I'm Lou Palmer. Poncho Carter and Donald Davidson up here in the timing scoring floor along with John DeCamp, a host of others scattered round the track. We've had great use of them in a yellow flag noted race to this point. Danny Sullivan leading at the end of 90 laps with an average of 141.505 was off the pace set by Bobby Rahal back in 1986 of 160.676 miles an hour. John DeCamp, we did catch the 90 lap positions, did we not? So we are at 97 laps now, and Jim Crawford is our new leader, and that's quite a marvelous story. Meanwhile, we do know that when Rick Mears managed to unlap himself, Danny Sullivan had been the leader, he put himself in very good position when that yellow came out to circle the track and come back up behind when the cars had to form up behind the pace car. It is now Mears running almost 5 seconds behind Crawford. Danny Sullivan, who had led so many of these laps, is only a second or so behind Mears. Al Unser is less than a second behind both of those guys. Those are the Penske cars. Crawford, I am not sure, has pitted, however.
5: I don't think that he has. In fact, I'm not sure what kind of longevity the V6 Buicks were expecting to get, but maybe they're able to accomplish what the Jed V8s were hoping to do and get by on one stop less.
6: Now, what else has happened? Not only did Al Unser, who had a handling problem, get his adjustment made on that stop and not

0: And Danny, see them come by you, Jerry.
1: And they are really putting a race in here. They're in the short chute now, heading toward Bob Lamy in turn two. That's the battle right there.
2: Danny Sullivan comes through two, just about five car lengths ahead of Al Senior. They head down the back straight away. Everybody else coming through smoothly. And we go toward turn three where that battle sets up for Larry Henry.
1: Also, Rick Mears was closing momentarily on Jim Crawford just moments ago. Al Senior was right on the rear wing of Danny Sullivan. Sullivan's been having some handling problems. Al Senior may have his finally figured out.
3: That battle has gone away for the moment as Sullivan has put several car lengths between himself and Allenzer Sr.
0: Rick Mears, meanwhile, our pole position qualifier for this year's race, received earlier this month a beautiful StarCraft band. That StarCraft band's valued at $30,000. He also got a $5,000 check from StarCraft Corporation that would buy a lot of gasoline for it. He got it for winning the StarCraft pole position award. StarCraft, they've been in continuous operation since 1903. Leading manufacturer of aluminum and fiberglass pleasure boats, recreational vehicles, and custom vans. 100 laps now completed. We are better than halfway through, and we have a battle on the racetrack that Bob Jenkins picks up in four.
3: And here they come out of the short chute. It is Allenzer Sr. who has passed Danny Sullivan, and so Al Sr. goes to third. There may be a serious handling problem with that Sullivan machine. It's not running nearly as well as it did in the first 95 laps.
0: So we watch now Al Sr. stretch over Danny Sullivan. There's a car between them, Jerry Baker.
1: It's Dominic Dobson, and Al just made a great move to get around him. So, oh, we've got a crash at number one. It is Danny Sullivan. He's hit the outside wall. Bobby's right in front of you, I believe.
2: He is, Jerry, coasting up against the wall, just coming into turn two, made contact again. Debris coming off the car and rolling into the groove, but the other car is able to avoid it. Danny has come to a stop just about 10 feet off the wall, just coming into turn two. It looks as though he is unbuckling. He is waving his hand. He's okay. Danny is climbing up in the cockpit. The rescue vehicles are there. Sullivan is standing in the cockpit, moving himself out of the car. He appears to be okay. Everybody talking to him, and I think Jerry Baker's got something in turn one.
0: Well, we have now the leader in the pit, Jim Crawford. Go for it.
4: Okay, this is Chuck down in the pit area right in front of me, just two pits away. John and Rutherford, they're awaiting him, but Jim Crawford is in, changing the right front tire. They fueled him up. They've cleaned off the air vent. He's down off the jacks. It could be enough time to get him out, and yes, sir, out on the yellow. Here he goes.
0: Okay, so our leader has pitted. It has been a successful time to choose to do it. It will move him back some, but again, with the yellow situation, we have Gary Gerrell, meanwhile, in Danny Sullivan's pit from joy to despair.
5: Lou, just seconds, literally, before he had the contact with the wall in one, going through the chute into two, we had a report here from one of the crew members that on the radio, Sullivan had just said he had a continuing understeer problem. And that was indicated earlier. They made a wing adjustment on that 17-second stop. Apparently, it did not correct the handling problem, and he reported the understeer problem just moments before there was contact with the wall.
0: So Rick Mears is our leader now after 102 laps, the 100-lap figures from John DeCamp.
6: Jim Crawford led the race at the end of 100 laps in car number 15. Second, car number 5, Rick Mears. Third, car number 9, Danny Sullivan. Fourth, car 1, Allenzer Sr. Fifth, car 30, Raul Boissel. Sixth, car number 20, Emerson Fittipaldi. Seventh, car 18, Michael Andretti. Eighth, car number 4, Bobby Rahal. Ninth, car 98, John Andretti. And 10th, car number 11, Kevin Cogan. Lou?
0: And so we have Big Al and Rick Mears in the pits. At the lead lap has been Mears, but Gary Gerrell's watching them both.
5: We got just a glimpse from the Sullivan pit leaning out over the wall past the Michael Andretti pit, and it appeared that Big Al, the defending champion, beat his teammate Rick Mears out onto the racetrack. Our reporters in the turns could confirm that.
0: It is Bob Lamy that'll take a look at that for us and update us on the yellow flag situation.
2: Everything is as everybody indicated, particularly Gary Gerrell. Just a real quick one on Sullivan. As Sullivan waved to the crowd, jogged across the track in the ambulance, headed for the hospital. He appears fine. The car is covered with foam. Lou?
0: Back live at the Indianapolis Motor Speedway. I'm Lou Palmer. We are better than halfway. 104 laps now completed. We have Jim Crawford, a comeback story of the year, leading in the MacTool King Protofab entry. He has 105 laps logged in, and now the position switch. After 105 laps, it is Al Unser, last year's winner, then Rick Mears, Then we've got Jim Crawford, and with 100, and Crawford is at the 104 lap point. So we've got two of the Penske cars now in front. So let's clarify again. At 105 laps, we have Al Unser and then Rick Mears. And Rick is, because of this yellow situation, just a little more than 1 second behind his teammate, Al Unser. Now, a host of stops have been made under the yellow light. We have had Sally Larvik do some research on yellow light stops, and she'll ask the question and answer it.
7: Well, it's an interesting observation. You would think that the fastest pit stops take place on the green, but that is in fact not true. The USAC's scoring and timing did a survey and found that the fastest pit stops in fact take place during the yellow, and they're not really sure why. They think maybe the crews are more relaxed and the cars are coming in at a slower pace.
0: Thank you. And what we do now is go to the pits and see how the battle is going for another of the crews, Emerson Fittipaldi's post. And is that Ron Carroll waving at me down there?
4: Right you are, Lou, and I have Pat Patrick with me again. Pat, you're running along sixth place, and yet you seem to be having all kinds of problems. We're having a terrible time, but we're keeping the car working. I think we get it sorted out, we'll be very competitive. We've changed our front wings, our rear wings, and just trying to get the car balanced. And you seem to change tires every time it comes in. The car is not balanced. We're trying to do whatever we can to make it work. Okay, Pat, you're running six. Good luck to you.
0: So they continue to move it along. We have Jim Crawford on the track, and now apparently a problem. Let's go to the Crawford pit.
8: Thank you very much, Lou. We had Jim Crawford right in front of us. He's back out on the track now. The problem he was having is a fitting on the oil cooler at the rear of the car was leaking oil, so they had him kill his engine. They replaced that fitting, restarted him, and he's back underway out on the track again.
0: Thank you very much. And concerning this race, Donald, and our leader at 106 laps, we've got at the front of the field last year's winner, a four-time champ, Al Unser. The pace car lights are out. They have flashing lights on top of this Oldsmobile Cutlass Supreme. When they turn off, it does indicate that it's going to pull off the track and we're going to go green flag racing once again. Well, that's the indication that we have at the moment. We have, by the way, at the end of 100 laps, logged in 54 minutes, 39 seconds under the yellow, 1 hour, 45 minutes, 12 seconds of race time. So this hasn't been an out-and-out kind of duel, but with a green again, we'll watch them come running and look for our leaders, Donald. A number of cars going by, not at the front, but there are the two yellow leaders. It is Al Unser now, just ahead of Jerry Baker.
9: Unser makes the first move into number one. Right behind him, just, oh, maybe 50 yards back is the second place position. Bob, can you see him in number two over there?
2: Yes, Al Sr. leading Rick Mears by about five car lengths. They head down the back straightaway. They've got four slower cars in front, but it's still Al Unser with Rick Mears right behind him. They head toward three and Larry Henry.
10: Rick Mears is glued right to the rear wing of Al Unser Sr. He tries to go down low, not close enough yet to make the move. Al Sr.'s car seems to be working much better than Mears, but Mears catching a little bit in four.
11: There are four cars ahead of Al Sr. and Rick Mears that they'll have to get around, but right now Al Unser Sr. is trying to do that on the main straightaway.
0: In fact, he's trying to move on Ari Lyon-Dyke. Jerry, does he get him?
9: He got him. In fact, he got Lyon-Dyke, and he also got Kevin Cogan, so he's got two cars, a little bit of cushion to work with there, Lou.
12: Okay, over the bump. That's right, cheers, lady.
2: In two, it is Al Unser with the lead, and Ari Lyon-Dyke in between Rick Mears and Unser. Lyon-Dyke is staying there. They go down the back straightaway, head toward turn two, and Al Sr. trying to pass some more slower cars.
10: Well, here comes Rick Mears, finally get around Ari Lyon-Dyke, who's almost touched wheels with two or three cars in recent laps, so Mears breathing a little easier now after getting Lyon-Dyke down.
11: Al Sr. going to the inside and putting a lap on Rocky Moran into turn number four.
0: And heading down the main straightaway with yet another yellow flag being displayed that will slow this field down. So, we log in for our leader, Rick Mears, 109 laps, the same number now with a 1.8 second deficit for Rick Mears. It is Al in front, Al Sr., and Rick Mears next. Car 30, Raul Boisel, a lap down, is running in third position with 108 laps logged in. By the way, we have this hospital report. there was a brief unconscious episode. Steve Chassis was just a little bit goofy after that incident at the top of the track. They call it a brief unconscious episode. And because of that, they've decided to transfer him and have by ambulance to Methodist Hospital. He's at the trauma center. What they're going to do is evaluate and treat if necessary. It doesn't indicate that they are assured there is a problem, but rather it's better to look you over and be sure. And so Steve Chassis will be comfortable for the rest of the day in cool, clean sheets at Methodist Hospital and probably wishing he were almost anywhere else. We have now 100 laps completed. We have Al Unser as the leader, Rick Mears running second, and still out there on that racetrack with 109 laps, just like the leader, is Jim Crawford. So things are looking very, very well. The reason for a yellow is that Al Unser, among other things, has stretched a rabbit out on the racetrack. He apparently, in turn two, is that right? Al Unser has managed to find something for the pot tonight. It won't be used that way, I'm sure. It's not what he wanted to do, and it can really upset the stability of a race car. But while we clean all of that up, we've got the yellow light once again. Larry out in turn three is watching closely as well, and you see what, Larry?
10: Well, Bobby Rahal just got a break. He's trying to make up ground, and the pace car let him by moments ago, so Rahal will have a chance to make up another lap. He's just inching his way up. He's not been in contention today, but with the number of yellow flags, if he can get back in the hunt, get another lap back, the former winner might be there at the end.
0: Well, Bobby Rahal now has completed his 109th lap. Our leaders, only three, have completed 110 laps. Al Unser, the rabbit hunter. Rick Mears follows him in the Pennzoil Z7. And we have got car 15, Jim Crawford, in third and about 12 seconds back. We have 111 laps logged in for our leader, Rick Mears. The green flag will fly. The pace car is in. Let's get them started cleanly one more time. There is Al Unser at the front of the field. Rick Mears does follow. Then it is Jim Crawford. Then Raul Boysell. But Boysell is a lap back. We have Crawford a lap on the same with the leaders. So it is 1, 5, and 15. Now, stay tuned. We pause 10 seconds for station identification. This is the Indianapolis Motor Speedway Network. And back at Indianapolis Live, it is action at the north end of the track coming by Bob Jenkins.
3: In turn number four, it is Rick Mears who has gone into the lead, passing Al Unser.
0: And he is now down in front of us. Rick Mears is in front of Jerry Baker.
9: Rick Mears looking for win number three. There's Al Unser going for five in the short chute between one and two and Bob Lamy.
2: Mears coming into two, setting up very cleanly as he goes through with a lead of 10, 15 car lengths over Al Unser Sr., who is second. And, of course, Crawford is back in third, but the battle, Mears got him in three the last time around, Larry.
10: Mears came down the back straightaway, side by side by Al Unser Sr., just kept the foot down a little longer and took the lead right here in turn three, and now he is really stretching it out on Al Sr.
3: Yeah, he's put about 15 to 20 car lengths between himself and Al Unser Sr. All Al can do right now is follow Rick Mears.
0: So, along the main straightaway, Rick Mears now leads the way around in car 5, the Pennzoil Z7, and the Penske Hertz car number 1. Al Sr. follows. Al Sr., by the way, at the end of 110 laps, had averaged 140.186 in this yellow light spattered race. The record was Bobby Rahal's back in 1986 at 161.7. While we can, let's pick up the 110 lap standings, John DeCamp.
6: Leader after 110 laps, Al Unser Sr., driving car number 1. Car 5, Rick Mears was second. In third, car 15, Jim Crawford. In fourth, car 30, Raul Boysell. In fifth, car 18, Michael Andretti. Sixth, car 20, Emerson Fittipaldi. Seventh, car 4, Bobby Rahal. Eighth, car 98, John Andretti. Ninth, car 11, Kevin Cogan. And in tenth, car number 92, Dominic Dobson. Lou?
0: And now at 115 laps, it is Rick Mears, followed by Al Unser, followed by Jim Crawford. And down in the Penske pits, Gary Gerald.
5: Lou, just a quick report. During that last yellow, Rick Mears came on the radio. Remember, he was chasing right behind Al Unser when Al had the lead, and when Al hit that rabbit, Mears reported that he caught a lot of the carnage. There'll be no jokes here about now perhaps having a lucky rabbit's foot in his cockpit as he now has the lead.
0: And it's bad grammar to say they got rabbit's feet, so we have now a good race going once again. A green light. It is Mears, Al, Crawford running in that order and running back and forth from the front of this racetrack to the Hanna Center, the medical center. Bob Forbes, and Bob, I'd like to catch up with you now. Bob?
13: Okay, Lou, Dr. Henry Bach came out a moment ago, and he informed us that Danny Sullivan came into the hospital, was walking, he has been moving around. They did inspect a bruise that he suffered on his knee, but nothing serious, and they expect to release him very shortly.
0: Thank you very much, Bob Forbes. Back in the hospital, now he'll be back on the pit line and have somewhere else to go. And ultimately this day, he'll be going to the victory platform for the one job I wish I had. We got a yellow light, and Bob Laney calls it again.
2: Yeah, Lou, we've got car contact coming out. It's one of the Buick cars. Contact just coming into two. One of the tires is off. The damage is to the right front of the car. And I think it's got to be JR at car 17. His teammate Jim Crawford is out there. So it is Johnny Rutherford into the wall in turn two, just coming out. The rescue vehicles are there. It did not appear the contact was very hard. Hard enough for him, I'm sure. So, again, we've had contact in two. It is Johnny Rutherford. We'll check on his condition. Meanwhile, back to Lou.
0: Right, and Jerry Baker has watched, in fact, the last couple of accidents over in front of you actually develop, and maybe time for recap in inverse order. Let's take a look at what you saw happen, Jerry, and then go back to the previous accident.
9: All right, Johnny Rutherford simply drove the car into the wall. Now, I think he may have tagged it a little harder than Bob actually could see from his particular angle. I can see the tire tracks getting right up into the gray area up there and see the marks on the wall. Prior to that, with the wreck with Danny Sullivan, we happen to be on the air at this position live at that time. He has got a scuff mark that covers almost the entire bottom to the top of the wall that has to go 25 or 30 feet. And recall, and Pancho would know this better than anybody, that sometimes these cars just don't want to go where you want them to go. And it looked as though, in Sullivan's instance, he just simply drove it right up there into the wall. I don't think that is the case now. Johnny is out of the car. Indications are he is all right. His hit, Lou, was not nearly as severe as Danny Sullivan's earlier on, but nonetheless, the end result is still the same.
0: Yeah, absolutely. In fact, we've got our leader cars now coming into the pit. I'd like to touch base with Pancho a little bit later, but let's check. Gary, can you see either, both, or all of the pit stop at the south end right now?
4: Well, indeed we can. We have got Rick Mears to our left. We've got Al Unser to our right. It's four tires for Unser. It's four tires for Mears, topping off with fuel. Let's see who's going to win the race here. Off the jacks, it's Mears rolling in 13 and a half seconds, and here's Unser right behind him.
0: So, we get those pit stops completed. Meanwhile, Jim Crawford, will he float to the front of the field once again, Donald? It is entirely possible. He is having a fine day. I'm not sure what any of us felt his run would be, but taking over the lead dramatically as he has and retaining his contentious position is a fine and happy story indeed.
14: It's an internationally interesting story because of the fact that the Americans would support the V6 Buick engine, and the people listening to the American Forces Network know that Jim Crawford is from Dunfermline, Scotland, and raised in Bolton, Lancashire, England.
0: Okay, and down in the John Andretti pit, another story of a man well worth noted being told by, is that Howdy down there?
8: Yes, Howdy Bell here, Lou. Thank you very much. We're sitting right here on the pit wall with John Andretti. Been driving this Gold Bandit number 98, and you were up in seventh spot. John, what's the situation?
15: Unfortunately, we haven't rid ourselves of the gremlins that have been plaguing us all month. You know, I don't know what to say. I mean, the Gold Bandit crew did a great job. You know, they worked as hard as anybody I've ever seen work. I mean, they're not doing it for money, that's for sure, because of the long hours, and I wish we could have finished today, and so do they, I'm sure, but there'll be other days, and, you know, I mean, we just wanted to be up front, and we proved that we could run near front all day long. We've been near the top 10 or in it, and that's very important, you know.
8: Yeah.
15: So
8: how's the track out there?
15: Track couldn't be better.
8: Okay.
15: At this point, the track, no complaints with the track. The school band, it was just
8: what happened specifically to your car, John?
15: We blew another motor.
0: Back live at the Indianapolis Motor Speedway. Yes, there's a yellow light, but it's going to end very, very soon. 120 laps logged now by Rick Mears, your leader. It is teammate Al Unser just 1 second behind, and with 120 laps completed, car 15, Jim Crawford is less than 3 seconds behind the leader. So we get the green flag waving, and we're racing again. And by the way, Al Jr. is out on the racetrack once again. I don't know if we've mentioned that. Our leader goes by now, and it is Al chasing him, Jerry.
9: Oh, it's got a little tight in. There are 10 cars in front of Al, and one between he and Mears as they're in number two. Heavy traffic over there, Bob.
2: Pretty heavy traffic, but the mirrors down low, and Al Unser trying to move past Raul Boisel, can't at the moment. They head down the back straightaway. It is still mirrors with a car in between, and then Al Unser, he tries to pass again. Here's Larry Henry.
10: Mears picking and choosing where he can pass. Now Unser Sr. gets past Raul Boisel, and Mears is being slowed down by traffic. We could have a battle for the lead in four.
11: There is a tremendous amount of traffic over here as the both Mears and Unser vehicles are stacked up behind some slower traffic. They'll try to pass on the straightaway. We may have a lead change, Lou.
16: Watching them come by right now, and on the inside is Al Unser and Jerry. He's going to pick up that lead, or is he?
10: Holds him off. Al Unser now, he may make the lead change in number two. No, there goes Mears. What a great move.
2: Mears goes inside. There's slow traffic in front of him. Dominic Dobson, Al Unser by traffic two. It is still Mears with then Al Unser. More traffic trying to come to the outside of those two. Mears around slower traffic as he heads to three.
10: Oh, these are teammates fighting for the lead. Rick Mears has got it now. He's got one man in between, so Al Sr. has to back off a little. They're really going at it.
11: Here comes Rick Mears through corner number four, and Jim Crawford is moving up quickly on Al Unser Sr. in third position.
16: Watching them come by now. They're darting around out on that racetrack. They have handling in hand. There's Rick Mears. There's Al Unser. I'm watching for there's Jim Crawford. Look at them go, gentlemen.
10: Well, there are about four spots between Al Unser and Jim Crawford, and now Mears has pretty much command of the situation. Lou, Bob, has he still got it as you go down the backstretch?
2: Yeah, about 15 car lengths over Al Unser as they clear turn two. Then Crawford with three or four cars in between. The rest of the crew come through rather cleanly. We go to three and Larry Henry.
10: Here comes Rick Mears, the leader, then Al Unser Sr. Jim Crawford trying to get that Buick V6 up to power, but he's got four cars in between, and he's dropping back just a little bit.
11: And Rick Mears now begins to really stretch out the advantage over Al Unser here in turn number four, and Crawford isn't moving up quite as fast as he was last lap.
16: So things stabilize again at 123 laps. Mears, your leader. Al Unser, second. Jim Crawford, third. At the end of 120 laps, Rick Mears had averaged 139.073. So many yellow lights pulls him far off Bobby Rahal's 1986 pace of 164.2. And John DeCamp talks about the 120 lap standings.
6: Leader was car number five, Rick Mears. In second spot, car one, Al Unser Sr. Third place, car 15, Jim Crawford. Fourth place, car number 20, Emerson Fittipaldi. In fifth, car four, Bobby Rahal. Sixth, car 18, Michael Andretti. Seventh, car 30, Raul Boisel. Eighth, car 97, Phil Kruger. Ninth, car 92, Dominic Dobson. And in 10th, car 11, Kevin Cogan.
16: Good show. Great race. Too many yellows, but when the green comes out, it's a tightened up field. Mears remains our leader at the end of 125 laps. Al chases, and not to be denied is Jim Crawford. More than the front of the field, Sears Roebuck, makers of the Die Hard battery, have posted $20,000 to be paid the first six finishers of this year's race contingent on their use of the Die Hard battery to qualify for and start on this year's Indianapolis 500. If they're using it, they collect. 10 Indianapolis 500 winners have used the Die Hard battery to start their 500-mile journey. Hundreds of other participants have also started with Die Hard battery from Sears. Live from the Indianapolis Motor Speedway, we are now at 1:15 in the afternoon. Our leader at the end of 125 laps is Rick Mears. We have Al Unser, his teammate. Both of those gentlemen have now just logged their 126th lap, and we watch for that to happen with Jim Crawford. We're looking at a pair of the new Chevrolet Indy V8s, and Crawford with a Buick V6. He has logged his 126 laps logged in. And Pancho, it might be good to try and take a little time to explain the difference. The V8 is a pure racing engine. We've got a pair of doublehead cams, overhead cams running on it. You've got, the pushrod configuration.
17: It's basically really what we know as a passenger car engine. It's basic configuration. It has an internal camshaft in it, runs with the pushrods and rocker arms like most passenger cars do. It is a highly sophisticated racing engine. It just happens to come from that background, that origin, not like the Chevrolet or the Cosworth, which is strictly made as a racing engine. The Buick cannot attain the high RPMs because of the limiting rocker arm movement that it has to go through. It just cannot run the 11 and 12,000 RPMs like a Cosworth or a Chevrolet can, but it does put out good horsepower. It has a little bit of a cubic inch advantage here at Indianapolis and also a boost advantage. So as I said earlier in the broadcast, it makes a nice car for passing. You can get a lot of straightaway speed. The car doesn't have to be real good in the corners, or you can get out of the the throttle in the corners and be able to get by the guy that's giving you a little trouble. So in that aspect, it's a great race engine.
0: And Jim Crawford's running a great race. He doesn't have all of the options in the world either. I understand he's kind of locking the upper leg and moving it. Because that accident took away some of the flexibility for his foot, but he's able to throttle anyway, isn't he?
17: Well, he certainly is. It did take away a lot of his mobility, and he still has quite a bit of trouble getting around, walking, that is. Getting around the racetrack today, he's doing an excellent job. And I can relate to that a little bit in the fact that having limited use with my right leg from a previous accident, it's a tough thing to do, and to be able to come out here 1 year after having a real bad accident and do as well as he's doing, even if he were to not finish the race, I think he's got to feel very, very good inside himself for being able to run this hard. And I think that with any amount of luck, he could stay right there in another third spot, and he may, you never know, he may go get the Penske guys yet.
0: And so it runs. Poncho Carter, an evaluation at the end of 129 laps, with Crawford running third, Al Sr. running second, Rick Mears running first. The Indianapolis 500, unchallenged as the world's most prestigious auto race. As we rejoin you live from the Indianapolis Motor Speedway, I'm Lou Palmer up here in the tower with us in air-conditioned comfort. Donald Davidson and Poncho Carter around the track. A host of reporters you've been hearing from. The green flag is out at the moment. Now we are watching for the potential of a, you know, it stays green. So 133 laps in now for Rick Mears, car number five. Car number one, 133 laps completed. Car number one, Al Unser. He is about 5 seconds behind Rick. About 20 seconds back is Jim Crawford. But at about lap 130, no, at precisely lap 130, we can go a little bit deeper with these words from John DeCamp.
6: 130, Rick Mears is the leader in car number 5 in second. Al Unser Sr., car number 1 in third. Car 15, Jim Crawford in fourth. Car 20, Emerson Fittipaldi in fifth. Car 4, Bob Rahal in sixth. Car 18, Michael Andretti. Seventh, car 30, Raul Boisel. Eighth, car 97, Phil Kruger. Ninth, car 23, Terrell Palmroth, and 10th, car number 92, Dominic Dobson.
0: Well, Phil Kruger is running in 8th position and about 2 laps back, but he is running, and Jerry Baker has some observations concerning his race.
9: It's only Phil's second 500, Lou, and what really brought it to my attention was we have a white line, 2 little yellow lines next to them, and that's probably 10 to 12 feet of racing service. Every time he comes through number one up here in a racing mode, he is down there between the yellow line and the grassy area, and he has been picking off cars right and left. Now, I understand he's a couple of laps down, but should something happen, Phil Kruger, and that's a great story if you have time to tell it with this shoestring operation, has got himself in a position to make a good, strong move and get a good, strong finish in this year's 500.
0: Well, Phil Kruger is doing well. Meanwhile, the man who dominated the first half of this race is standing by with Bob Forbes.
18: Okay, I'm walking with Danny Sullivan right now. Danny, can you take just a minute here? As you're walking, the car was working beautifully, your Miller High Life Special. You were running on front at the front of the race, and then what happened?
19: Well, we had a problem with the front wing adjuster, which failed, and we made a pit stop and tried to fix it, and obviously it wasn't enough.
18: Well, I know you're disappointed, but I'm sure you'll be back and going next year.
19: Thank you.
0: Thank both of you. The time these guys give is quite something special after such deep disappointment. We've watched other cars earlier in this season run away, take a rocket ride at the front. It is interesting that at Phoenix, the memory is of Mario Andretti dominating that race, but at Phoenix, it was Rick Mears who had run so commandingly to the front before he was collected, involved with another car, and sidelined. Well, it is Mears now running very, very strongly. 136 laps have been completed. Mears ahead of his teammate Al Unser by a little more than 8 seconds. Cars 5 and 1, car 15. Also on that same lead lap, it is Jim Crawford, about 26 seconds back, however. All of that can change as we get involved with the next set of pit stops or the next yellow light, Donald.
14: Lou, a number of thoughts. Tell me when to stop. Al Unser Jr., we thought was out of the race with a broken CV joint. They did something, and he's been back in the race for some time.
0: I think they fixed it.
14: Mario Andretti is running, it seems to be, as fast as anybody in the race, and is working his way up through the pack, although, of course, he's many laps behind. We have 13 cars that we know are out of the race, only 3 for mechanical problems.
0: Let's review that. I think we've got time now. Let's establish we're at lap 137. Rick Mears is in command. Al Unser is the man chasing. And the other guy we're really keeping our eye on is Jim Crawford. Cars 5, 1, and 15 at 137 laps. Way to the back. We begin with yellow lights, accidents, and go up from there.
14: All right. We'll take it from the bottom up. 33rd position. Car 16, Tony Bettenhausen.
16: This was a three-car involved accident in turn
14: indeed. 32nd place is Roberto Guerrero, car number 2. And 31st is number 91, Scott Brayton. All three of those, no laps out in the first lap accident. In 30th position, 84, Stan Fox with two laps completed. Mechanical failure of some kind. 29th, 10, Derek Daly, 18 laps. Mechanical of some kind. 28th would be car number 8, Teo Fabi, 30 laps. All of these will be accidents. 27th, 81, Tom Sneber, 32 laps. 26th, 14, A.J. Foyt, 54 laps. 25th, 71, Ludwig Heimrath Jr., 59 laps. 24th place, 35, Steve Chassie, 74 laps. 23rd, number 9, Danny Sullivan, 101 laps. 22nd, number 17, Johnny Rutherford, 107 laps. All of those accidents. The other cars that are out of the race, we can now tell you that John Andretti will be 21st with 114 laps because of mechanical failure. And we believe that the other 20 cars are still running in the race. John Andretti is the only rookie that is out thus far. Taro Palmroth is running in. Well, he made a pit stop. He was in the top 10. He just dropped out. Dominic Dobson, 11th, is the highest rookie.
16: And we've got another dropout right now, I believe. We've got a yellow flag, and I think Larry Henry can explain it.
10: We have Mario Andretti, who earlier had to go into the pit to get the gearbox fixed. He came through two very, very slow and just rolled and rolled down the back straightaway. He has finally come to rest here in turn three. The safety crew there, and it looks like Mario Andretti will get a tow back to the pit area.
16: And so, with 140 laps logged in for our leader, Rick Mears, Al Unser is second, and Jim Crawford, who will pit under this yellow, is in third position. Yellow flag out, toe in, Mario Andretti, 142 laps for our leader, Rick Mears. More than 44 seconds behind as they have crossed the line, though pit stops may juggle this a bit. Al Unser, 141 laps, and car 15, Jim Crawford, 141 laps as well, but many seconds behind. Look at the 140 lap standings with Mears averaging 144.6, far off his own 1986 record pace at the end of 140 of 164.6 miles an hour. We've got John DeCamp.
6: Rick Mears led the race at 140 laps in car number 5 and second, car 1, Al Unser Sr., third, car 15, Jim Crawford, fourth, car 20, Emerson Fittipaldi, fifth, car 4, Bobby Rahal, sixth, car 18, Michael Andretti, in seventh, car 30, Raul Boisel, in eighth, car 97, Phil Kruger, ninth, car 11, Kevin Kogan, in the 10th spot, car number 7, Harry Leyendijk.
16: So we've had a race, the complexion of which has changed, much of it because of the yellow light, the bunching up. At one time here in Indianapolis, there was no such thing as the bunch-up rule, Donald. You got your lead and you held it. That's no longer so, and though there are the traditionalists who believe it's a 500-mile race and you ought to keep what you gain, it certainly has made this a far better spectator sport in recent years.
14: Well, interestingly enough, Lou, and in fact, the Pacers system, well, they used a number of different systems. They've been using the pack-up rule since 1979. But interestingly enough, the drivers like it. And all the way through the 70s, before it was done, they said, we don't mind. Whenever we lose the advantage that we have on one yellow, we'll probably gain it on the next. So we like it.
16: Well, at the moment, Mears is now in front, but we are looking at Jim Crawford as a lap down and, I'm sorry, yes, Mears first, Crawford, then Al. And there was some functioning sorting out done, again, at those south pits. I do miss being down there, but Gary Gerald's there and probably can fill me in on what's happening.
5: Indeed, we'll try, Lou. Rick Mears was in and out routinely, full four-tire change. And one thing that I don't think we've noted thus far, there is a rule change this year that allows six men over the wall. That's why we're seeing so many four-tire stops instead of the three-tire stops as in years past. You have a fuel man, a vent man, and four men who can change tires. Mears in 13.5. Al Unser came in. They had a problem on the right rear getting it bolted on. He took 22 and a half seconds. That's why Crawford was able to get by him on pit road and take over the number two spot.
16: Thank you, Gary. And know that the Ray Bestis Brake System Company has posted $20,000. We're talking cash awards to pay to the top nine finishers and the pole position qualifier for this year's race. That's contingent on the use of Ray Bestis brake linings. Today's winning team also receives a duplicate
0: casting, really, of the Raybestos Safety in Speed Award Trophy. Pace car, it is the old Cutlass Supreme remaining out there on the track. Rick Mears tucked up right behind it. 144 laps now complete. It is Jim Crawford one lap down, also one lap down, Al Unser, and Emerson Fittipaldi, and also in that same bracket now, Bobby Rahal could later become a factor. He is not at the moment. You've got to eliminate those cars in front of him. From time to time, the race will come back to you. We're going back down to the pit now, and an observation from Sally Larvik.
7: Mario Andretti has certainly had a very disappointing day. He came into the pits earlier with a gearbox problem. They replaced that, sent him back out again. He was running well. He was catching up on his times. And then he had an engine problem, and he's now back into the pits. But, Lou, this team doesn't give up. They're still working on the car. Mario's still sitting in the cockpit, hoping, maybe against hope, that they can get this car running again.
0: Thank you, Sally. And so the yellow continues to burn ever so brightly. Andretti still hope. There's a point situation that is important at the end of the year, and we have 144 laps now for our leader, Rick Mears, who may well be ready to move into victory circle, or the victory platform as it is now. In my first time, it was victory lane at the south end. They moved on to a grassy surface at the south end of the track, and I always kind of like that best because that's where I was first. I had someone had asked me why I take time away from the race, except we've got a yellow light, one of my highlight memories, and it is the very first time I ever got to do the Victory Lane interview, and that was Parnelli Jones, and that's sometime in the early 60s. The reason wasn't because it was my first, and wasn't because it was Parnelli, who was incredible, but rather because old Calhoun, that car, parked on my left front foot, and I did much of that interview in a first baseman's mode. I mean, I was really stretching out there. It eventually rolled off. I didn't get any better at the interview, but it had been my pleasure from then till now to talk to the winning drivers, and there is no elation quite like you find at the end of the Indianapolis 500 when you are first. Our leader going by at the moment behind the Olds pace car, it is car number 5. 145 laps have now been logged in. Car 15 by, 144 laps, car 1, car 20, car 4, and I think we are going to touch base in a bit with Bob Forbes, and Ron Carroll down in the pits has been looking it over and has this comment to offer.
4: Lou, let's talk for just a second about Raul Boisel at car number 30, the Domino's Pizza hot one. I talked with Dennis Swan, the team manager. He says everything is running along absolutely perfectly. Of course, Boisel started in the 20th position today. Right now, he is in the number 6 position. Car number 30, Raul Boisel, doing a marvelous job moving up in this race here today.
0: Thank you very much, Ron. It's something that should be acknowledged. It is so. At the front, it is Rick Mears with 145 laps. Rick from Bakersfield, California. They are listening in Bakersfield on KERN. We have also toward the front of that field car number 15, Jim Crawford, but a lap back, as is Al Unser, as is Emerson Fittipaldi. Also Bobby Rahal, Raul Boisel, as we said, a lap back. We've got Michael Andretti, and we've finally got a green flag once again. So we watch the pace car move into the pits, and we watch Rick Mears move forward again, chasing him, but a lap down is Jim Crawford. Chasing Crawford is Al Unser. Both of those guys would like to unlap themselves, as would the rest of the field. Whether they can do it or not is a matter not for this or the next lap, but coming very shortly.

0: good St. Louis, Missouri.
1: 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Indianapolis moving in the afternoon, moving toward 200 laps, a conclusion of 500 miles. 148 have been completed by Rick Mears in Roger Penske's Pennzoil Z7. His power plant, one of the Chevy Indy V8s. So is Al Unser's. They are scoring him a lap back with 147 laps completed. The entry number is 1, Roger Penske's Hurst car. And car 15, one of the Buick V6s, King Protofab, Mack Tool entry. 15, Jim Crawford, a lap back, as is Emerson Fittipaldi, Bobby Rahal, Raul Boisel, and Michael Andretti. Those seven cars within a lap of the leader, and then the field indeed spreads. 144 laps, the number shown for Ari Leyendijk and others fading back from there. So the fight must be at the front between the first seven cars, and six of those are one lap back. Now stay tuned for the greatest spectacle in racing. Live from the Indianapolis Motor Speedway, the green flag is out. They are flying, and Rick Mears is at the front of this pack. 150 laps over, Mears, car 5, Pennzoil Z7, Roger Penske, number one position. A lap back, chasing his teammate, Al Unser. 151 laps for Mears, 150 for Al, 150 for Jim Crawford. Crawford's teammate, meanwhile, Johnny Rutherford, is out of the hunt. And Bob Forbes is with him.
2: Well, such a guy who can sit here and joke and talk a lot and continue to be optimistic, and yet he's out of the race. John, you never change. I know you got to be hurting inside a little bit.
3: Oh, yeah. It's my feelings are hurt real bad because we were, you know, running fairly well. We had our problem with a alternator in the car early on in the race, and I had to make a stop, a lengthy stop, but you know, those things happen, and I was just hoping we could run to the end and finish for Buick and make it look good.
2: Do you think you had a chance to be competitive before you went out? Do you think you might have been able to get up with the leaders?
3: I really do. The car was running really well. It handled good all day, right up until whatever happened down in turn one happened. We suspect an engine mount might have broken, because it's the same thing that happened to me the other day in practice, and the car just would not turn. And so, you know, that's just one of those things that happen, I guess, and it's very unfortunate.
2: We'll see you next year, bud.
3: You'll be back, that's for sure.
1: Thank you both. Lone Star JR out of the hunt this time. 152 laps for Rick Mears, and the hunt is over for Dominic Dobson, and that's Ron Carroll with him.
4: All right, Lou, and I have Dominic Dobson. Everything was running along pretty good. All of a sudden, you came into the pits and you're out. What happened, Dominic?
5: I really don't know at this moment. We had some kind of problem with the engine.
4: Okay. Everything looked pretty good.
5: Yeah, the car felt good. It had been slowing down just a little bit in the ensuing laps, and I guess we got black flag for smoke, so apparently there's an oil leak of some sort.
4: Just one more quick question. The track out there, it's awfully, awfully hot. What's it like? Is it slick out there?
5: It felt a little slick to me, but not really too bad.
4: Okay, Dominic, good luck to you. We'll see you next year, I hope.
5: Thank you.
1: Thank you. Ron Carroll with Dominic Dobson, 153 laps now for our leader, car 5. And scanning, though the top 10 indeed have not all completed 150 laps, let's come as close as we can with that, John DeCamp.
6: The end of 150 laps, the leader was car number 5, Rick Mears, and second, car number 1, Al Unser Sr., third, car 15, Jim Crawford, fourth, car 20, Emerson Fittipaldi, fifth, car 4, Bobby Rahal, sixth, car 30, Raul Boisel, seventh, number 18, Michael Andretti, eighth, car 7, Ari Leyendijk, ninth, car 97, Phil Krueger, and tenth, car number 10, Kevin Kogan.
1: We do have our leader on the 154th lap now, And at the end of 150 laps, Rick Mears was running at 143.080 average. His own record is safe, 166.467, set back in 1986. The Mobil Oil Corporation has posted $15,000 to be awarded to the winner of today's race if he is running on Mobil 1 synthetic oil. Past Mobil 1 award winners include Kevin Cogan, Al Unser Jr., Mobil 1 synthetic technology lubricants, jet planes, spacecraft, nuclear submarines, race winners, 37 in leading events in the United States and abroad last year alone. This year, this race, can Rick Mears keep it together all that time? And if not, does Roger Penske have a win anyway in Al Unser? Cars 5 and 1 are running, 1 and 2 respectively. They are both Penske chassis, a new development. They are Chevrolet power plants, the Indy V8, an outgrowth of the Ilmore. And Roger Penske spent a lot of time over the last couple of years trying to get that unfair advantage. He had trouble developing the new chassis. This one is it. He worked as the development program for that engine. It appears its time has come, and his unfair advantage may again have arrived at Indianapolis. He did manage to make it last year into victory lane, but under most unusual circumstances, with a guy who came here with just a badge and a parking sticker, given a car that had been in a show recently, managed to qualify a year-old March on the second weekend, and took it all. Al Unser, he's running second at the moment, and down in those Penske pits is Gary Jarrell.
0: Lou, just a couple of observations. The fickle fate of race drivers. Remember, it was back before the midway point. Rick Mears was down a lap to his teammate Danny Sullivan. He got by him after a yellow, and then there was another immediate yellow. That caught him up. Now he has a full lap advantage. So within the last 100 laps of racing, he's gone from a lap down to a lap in front of the field. Also, his board continues to show consecutive laps, 203, 204, 202. That's the race pace that he's running at this time. Also, with Sullivan out, a lot of the crew members from the other Penske team helping out any way they can in either Al Unser or Rick Mears' pits. There's a lot of camaraderie in spite of all the competition among these three teams under the Penske heading.
1: Well, Rick Mears goes by with no evident problems of any kind. 158 laps now completed for Rick. We're taking a look. There's Al Unser. 157 completed for Al. And right with him, car 15, Jim Crawford. So they're out there, and that still could be a duel as we approach the end. Emerson Fittipaldi, Bobby Rahal also running closely at that lap. Those are the first five positions, and they are probably the men still most in contention as we reach this point, Donald.
7: I wanted to go back, Lou, and you mentioned a few minutes ago about the victory lane and a trivia question about who was the last person to enter the old victory lane at the end of the pits.
1: That was me.
7: And the first person to enter the new victory lane, or a newer victory
1: same
7: lane,
1: guy,
7: which is up the ramp in front of the tower where we stand. The answer is the same person in both cases. Al Unser was the last person down there, the first person to come up the ramp here. He did that again in 1978. In 1986, of course, we had yet another victory ceremony where they put him on a platform that raises up. That started in 86. Guess who won in 87 was up in the air. Al Unser again.
1: I was there all three times and didn't know it. We're looking at a yellow flag now along the main straightaway, and we've apparently got a toe in for Terrell Palmrath, so we're losing another rookie. Live at the Indianapolis Motor Speedway, going worldwide for you, from us to wherever you may be. We're approaching 2 in the afternoon, and we've got 161 laps for our leader, Rick Mears, in the Pennzoil Z7. More than 80 seconds back at our last clocking across the line, Al Unser in car number 1. We've gone through a series of pit stops. The observation by Poncho Carter is that these stops are very important. I don't know why. That's why you're here.
8: No, they are very important for positions, second on back. All the guys that are, back through 7th place, Raul Boisel, they're all one lap down. They can get in the pits. The crews can do a real good job, get them back out. It may move them up a position or two. Make it easier for them. If there's somebody they've been battling with and they can't get by them on the track, the crew can put them up there. Maybe they can run faster and get away from whoever that was. Makes a very, very interesting race out of it, because a battle for second place is a six-car battle, the way I look at it.
1: Exactly right. So we watch them go, Donald.
7: Let me add to what Poncho just said and back him up, because of pit stops, Emerson Fittipaldi made a superior stop and is now running second, with Bobby Rahal running in third place. Jim Crawford is fourth, And Al Unser Sr. is fifth. Michael Andretti is sixth. And each of them are one lap behind Rick Mears.
9: And he's not doing that from memory, folks. That's there are skills, but that isn't one of them. He has not memorized the place positions at 162 laps for the leader, 161 for the others. Now, at the end of 160 laps, Rick Mears running an average race at 145.681. His 1986 160 lap speed of 161.858 stays in the record book. And taking a look at the 160 lap standings is John DeCamp.
6: As Lou said, Rick Mears was running in first in car 5, second car number 1, Al Unser Sr., third car 15, Jim Crawford, fourth car 20, Emerson Fittipaldi, fifth car number 4, Bobby Rahal, sixth number 30, Raul Boissel, seventh car number 18, Michael Andretti, in 8th, car number 7, Harry Leyendijk, in 9th, car 97, Phil Kruger, and running 10th, car number 11, Kevin Kogan.
9: And in fact, we stress, those are standings at 160 laps, but as you speak, the leader is at 163rd lap, and the 10th place car, Kevin Kogan, is at lap 158, but we're giving you relative position on this matter. The yellow flag is still out. Today's winner, by the way, will receive a beautiful 14-carat gold ring over 1 carat of brilliant diamonds and a check to go with it for $8,000. That's from the Herf Jones Company. Herf Jones, proud sponsor of the Champion of Champions Award for this 72nd running of the Indianapolis 500. So much of the running under yellow, but we are waiting now a return to green. And Bob Jenkins in the north end, I think, in the number 4 turn has an observation. Bob?
10: Well, this yellow has been a little longer than normal. Under a normal tow end, the car is taken at a pretty good rate of speed by a tow truck to a position just in front of me, and then the driver lets go of the tow rope and coasts into the pit. So that isn't the way it happened with Terrell Palmroth. Perhaps he was a little unfamiliar with the tow procedure. He let go of the rope and stopped in the position in front of me and had to be towed to the pit area behind a garden tractor. So that's the reason why we have been a little longer under yellow than normal, but we're just about to go green as the pace car is right in front of me now and headed for pit road in the field, beginning to accelerate in turn 4.
9: It happens that way. We are watching with you, Bob, and the pace car is off the track in the pit, and that's a yellow rocket sled right at the front of the field, seeing the green flag from Dwayne Sweeney and taking it in his stride, moving toward turn number 1. Rick Mears, 164 laps now complete for Rick. Car 20, Emerson Fittipaldi, has shuffled into the second position, a lap back. Then Jim Crawford running third, Bobby Rahal fourth, Al Unser fifth, Michael Andretti sixth. Those cars are all on the 163rd lap. Then we drop back to Raul Boissel on the 161st lap. He's 2 laps back and 160 laps for car 97. And so it goes into the afternoon. And our leader is apparently going to need one more pit stop. I haven't got that all figured as yet, but I do know I've got the best in the business down at the south end. And Gary Jarrell, if you have an observation, we'll take it now.
0: Indeed, Lou, two observations as Mears goes flashing by with a wide open racetrack in front of him. His teammate, Al Unser, who had been second, came in under that yellow for 26 and a half seconds. Again, they were working on that front wing we told you about much earlier. They had to do some duct tape work. We found out later that they were able to hammer a bolt down inside, then tape the wing, forcing it into one position. Apparently, they were trying to make a handling change on this last stop, and so they were crawling around underneath the nose. They were in for 26 and a half. That's why he went from second to fifth. Rick Mears did not stop under that yellow. We've got 35 laps to go. He obviously has to make at least one more stop before this race is over.
9: So another fine-tune adjustment by the Penske people, where form doesn't always follow function, or is it the other way around, Donald?
7: No, it used to be that the tenure of the race car could be for many, many years. Well, that hasn't been so in recent years, but in 1986, Phil Kruger qualified in 85 March for the race and was the only one-year-old car in it. Further remarkable was the fact that he was effectively his own chief mechanic, Lou.
9: And car 48 moving by the main straightaway now, and that could be a hose, it could be an engine, but it is certainly the end of the day for Rocky Moran and the Skoll Classic Trench Shoring March, car 48. Live from the Indianapolis Motor Speedway, Rick Mears is your leader. The car number is 5. He has pitted, so has Emerson Fittipaldi. It has all been important. Let's go first to the leader's pit and Gary Jarrell.
0: Well, for one of the rare times, Rick Mears actually had to lock it up to hit his mark. He slid the last 2.5 to 3 feet, hit the mark. They got him 4 fresh tires, topped him off with fuel. He should be good for the distance. They did it in 14:45, Lou.
1: And in the car 20 pit, Emerson Fittipaldi's, Pat Patrick's, Marlboro, we've got Ron Carroll with a joyous pit crew.
4: And the difference there, Rick Mears, 14 seconds. In this pit, they did the pit stop in 6 seconds, which allowed Emerson Fittipaldi to unlap himself. So that means that Emerson Fittipaldi, who is now in second place, is in the same lap as Rick Mears. Should we have another yellow light, look out, all sorts of things could happen. Under the close-up rule, Fittipaldi could be right behind Rick Mears. So that was a very, very important stop for Emerson Fittipaldi. I did talk to Pat Patrick a second ago. He said that they are still having some handling problems, but again, Fittipaldi unlapping himself, now on the same lap as Rick Mears.
1: Exactly. Now, the scoring will show Mears at the front of the field and Fittipaldi back at about fourth position till all of these pit stops are made. For example, Al Unser is being scored as second, but I think he's arrived at Gary Jarrell's position.
0: Indeed, he has arrived and gone, Lou. It was a 13.5-second stop. They just topped him off with fuel. They were content with the tires. They didn't tinker with the wing this time, and the defending champion is long on his way.
1: Gary, it's your belief these guys can now race to the end?
0: Well, looking up with 31 laps to go, and we've been running very close to 30 to 33 laps or so, and I think that's why they were holding Mears. They didn't bring him in that last time, gambling that there would be a yellow and hoping that they could get in that window where they could go the rest of the way.
1: And of all of this noise you listen to, did you know the PZM microphones have been furnished by Crown International in Elkhart, Indiana? Handheld communication furnished to us by Regency Electronics right here in Indianapolis. And here in Indianapolis, Rick Mears at the front of the field, watching, however, for a collected group of cars behind the pace car to come by and see how all of this scoring settles out. 169 laps for Mears. It will be 170 when he comes by very slowly behind the pace car. It was Al Unser in second, Jim Crawford in third, and Michael Andretti in fourth, Bobby Rahal in fifth. But now as we see them go by, we will watch the figures begin to change and see how this race settle down for the final 30 laps. It's almost coming to a sprint, a dash to the finish. Pancho, can you really, in this long a race, in this kind of shuffling, establish a pattern, a goal before? Can you really have a game plan?
8: I don't think so. Not until you get late in the race like this. I think that the Penske team with Rick Mears is gambling on the fact that they can get the mileage. I just quickly figured it up here. They're going to have to get 2.4 miles to the gallon with a full load of fuel that they just took on to be able to go to the end. That is possible. If it goes full green, it gets down to where you're very, very light on your fuel load. So it's going to be interesting to see what exactly happens here at the very closing moments of the race.
1: Well, we do know, and they're going to be anxious down in the Pat Patrick pit. We are just told car 20, lap 166, picked up a one-lap penalty, passing on the yellow, and that will change a lot of the scoring. Now, we pause 10 seconds for station identification. This is the Indianapolis Motor Speedway Network. Live from the Indianapolis Motor Speedway in the waning moments now of this race. A little more than 30 to go for some, less than that for Rick Mears. He has still scored at the front of the field, 171 laps. Chasing him is Jim Crawford, 75 seconds behind. Then it's Michael Andretti, not quite 80 seconds back. Then a lap back from that, car 1, Al Unser, 4, Bobby Rahal. Now, live at the Indianapolis Motor Speedway, I'm Lou Palmer. Yeah, he's holding a yellow flag again, and I'm not really sure why we don't have an accident indicated anywhere out on the racetrack. Debris, it's certainly a possibility. At the end of 174 laps, car number 5, Rick Mears in front of the field on the same lap. We do have Jim Crawford, but he's 41 seconds back. We have Mears at 143.351 miles an hour. That's his average at the end of 170 miles. His 1986 record average at that point was 161.261. And let's take a look at the 170 lap standings from John DeCamp.
6: The leader at 170 laps, Rick Mears, car number 5. Second place, car 15, Jim Crawford. Third place, car 18, Michael Andretti. Fourth, car number 4, Bobby Rahal. Fifth, car 1, Al Unser Sr. Sixth, car 30, Raul Boisel. Seventh car 20, Emerson Fittipaldi. Eighth car number 7, Ari Leyendijk. Ninth car 97, Phil Krueger. Tenth car number 22, Dick Simon.
9: Thank you very much. John DeCamp with the numbers from the 170th lap. Again, not all of those people on 170 at the time. We are now at lap 175 with Rick Mears at that point, and it is Kevin Kogan, 5 laps behind him at the moment. The man who is still close in for the challenge is Jim Crawford. He's 53.4 seconds back in car number 15. Now, the reason for the yellow, an indication a car scuffed the outer wall and the yellow was formed. If that's the case, Emerson Fittipaldi might have done himself some good, but we're now getting an indication it could have been Rich Vogler. Either way, I think it was Bob Jenkins who was relaying information to me of a couple of cars waved around the pace car.
11: And we have a crash in turn number 3 and
9: under
11: 4.
9: Under the yellow.
11: Under the yellow, a car, I didn't see exactly what happened, but he hit the right side, the wall with the right side pretty good, and that is Rich Vogler. The car is still slowly coming to a halt right in front of us here in turn number 4, a tire still on the racetrack. The contact with the wall occurred just as the car came out of turn number 3. It hit the wall in the short chute, then scraped along the short chute wall, and now has come to a rest on the inside of the racetrack here in front of me in turn number 4. The car badly damaged on the right side, but Rich Vogler is climbing out of that car under his own power and appears to be uninjured.
9: So I shouldn't speculate, but I will. If the yellow came out because Rich had brushed the wall, and well, he may have, then he may have had an incredibly bad handling problem. I don't really know. I take a moment to say, first of all, we've got 176 laps now logged in for Rick Mears. Pancho Carter, I went out on this racetrack after you had a not very good weekend and looked for tire marks and didn't find any in your case. It seemed that the car

0: or pushes away, and that's where you hear the terminology push. So with the car doing that, it has a tendency, when you see an accident where the car is pushing, it looks like a guy drives it right into the wall. Well, he's doing everything he can to keep the car from hitting the walls. I mean, all the race drivers do that. But that's what's happened. The car has lost its handling ability, and the driver is still trying to run it as fast as he can. Every now and then something happens, and you're a little beyond the edge. You smack the wall with the right front. And I think that's something that Rutherford talked about, too. They broke some motor mounts, possibly, and the car did the same thing. Maybe the same thing in this last accident. It's when the track gets hot, you get a lot of rubber on it, a lot of oil on it. It's hard to keep the control, the balance of the car, the front end and the back end, trying to go evenly through the corner.
1: That must be a thrill. So we have 177 laps now for three cars. And Emerson Fittipaldi is a lap down, it suggests, though we are giving him a second position and on the same lap, and then we're showing 45 and a half seconds back for car 15, Jim Crawford. So I think what we're going to do is make a presumption with Bob Jenkins' observation that they had waved both Emerson Fittipaldi and, I think he said, Crawford around the pace car, that those three guys are now on the same lap, but some distance back from Rick Mears. 177 laps now logged in. That, in fact, is what you were looking at, I think, Donald, when
0: I think what happened, Lou, is the fact that both of those cars, I know for a fact that Emerson Fittipaldi was directly ahead of Rick Mears when the yellow came out. Jim Crawford was even further up ahead. So what has happened is that they were able to continue on, get behind the pace car, not being passed by the pace car, but actually physically being ahead of Rick Mears on the racetrack. So Emo's lap that he was penalized by running as hard as he was got back on the lead lap. Jim Crawford, who was running second at the time, has been able to stay on the lead lap because of that, although they have made, Crawford has made a pit stop, and now he's dropped behind Emo. So it's still a very good battle for first spot with any three of those cars able to take the win, with Rick Mears, I think, showing everybody his tail feathers right now.
1: And that's exactly the way we're going to be watching this race to the end, but know that there could be more involved. This race is never final until it's 8 o'clock, is it, the next morning. Well, right now, we had told you that Emerson Fittipaldi had lost a lap. I think it had to do with passing under the yellow or something. That's a long time back. But what has happened is there has been a partial review, and that lap has been reinstated for Emerson Fittipaldi. In addition to, as Pancho was explaining, this business of getting the lap back, the penalized lap is back, pending further formal review. So when we finish this race, if Fittipaldi is among the leaders, if not the leader, we will anxiously await what is called a further review. At the moment, 178 laps now completed for Rick Mears, Emerson Fittipaldi, and Jim Crawford. MO, 11 seconds back, Crawford, 14.8.
2: Lou, to continue on a thought that we had earlier, and it was another yellow, we were talking about Phil Kruger a couple of years ago qualifying a one-year-old car. Well, now we have the situation this year. Phil Kruger is now running in eighth place, and this is a shoestring budget. This is a two-year-old car, of which he is effectively the crew chief.
1: Now, not on a shoestring budget at all, but not in contention, is Mario Andretti, and Sally Larvik's with him. Sally?
3: Mario Andretti out of the car. We were suffering with you, Mario. It hasn't been a good day at all.
4: Well, it's been a rather long day, obviously. We just had a problem in the gearbox right at the beginning. We had an oil leak out of a bearing, and they changed that, of course. And
3: then there was thoughts that you were running pretty well, though, after you changed the gearbox. And yeah, things were going according to the program, and then what happened?
4: Then I think the ignition went dead in the engine. They changed all the electronics that they could change from the outside, but must be something more internal, because the lights went out, I guess.
3: You talked about your bad luck at the Speedway, and you're seeing it again, aren't you?
4: Well, I'm young yet. I'll be back.
3: Okay, a very positive Mario Andretti, Lou.
1: That's an attitude I'll live with. And we have a yellow. It's going to go green momentarily. Car 29, Rich Vogler, did, as we suspected, brush the wall. He came in, changed the tire, and went back out, and it was yellow because of the brush, and he hit the wall. So I think there were problems that Rich had experienced that will be discussed and explained after this race is over. Meanwhile, we're about to go racing again. I see the pace car in the Olds Cutlass pits, and Rick Mears heads into lap 180, following Emerson Fittipaldi and Jim Crawford. Fittipaldi goes by for his 180th lap, pending review. Crawford has done the same thing. Everyone else down one lap or better.
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1: And everybody here is after Rick Mears. 181 laps completed, 7 seconds back, pending review of a penalty, is Emerson Fittipaldi. 11.8 seconds back is Jim Crawford. Down in the pits, we have Bob Forbes standing by with a driver out of the race.
4: Five rookies in this race this year, Rocky Moran. And Rocky, first of all, you got a chance to drive for A.J. Foyt, the legend. How was that experience?
7: Well, it was, more than a guy could expect. Driving with him was an opportunity I'll probably never have again, so I thoroughly enjoyed it.
4: And how about the performance of the car in the race today?
7: Well, the car wasn't quite as good in the race as I had hoped it would be. We kept getting loose. As the fuel oil would burn down much, the car would pick up looser and looser, and we changed it on about three different stops. We kept flattening out the front wings. Finally got better, but still wasn't happy the whole way.
4: What finally did you in?
7: Oh, we blew the motor big time.
4: Well, okay, next year might be different, huh?
7: I hope so. We'll
4: you
7: be
4: like
7: back.
4: To drive for Foyt again?
7: Oh, absolutely.
4: Okay,
7: you're
4: Rocky,
7: darn right.
4: Thank
7: That's
4: you.
7: A racer's dream.
4: All
7: right.
1: And Rick Mears, big-time leader, 183 laps now. Car number five, Emerson Fittipaldi and Jim Crawford are the chasers. Stay tuned for the greatest spectacle in racing. Live at the Indianapolis Motor Speedway, nearing the end of the great adventure, 184 laps four. Rick Mears, 12 seconds behind him. Emerson Fittipaldi with a penalty in abeyance. And car 15, Jim Crawford, 17 seconds in back of Rick Mears. That's at 185 laps. The 180 standings from John DeCamp.
8: Leader was Rick Mears, car number five. Second, car number 20, Emerson Fittipaldi. And third, car 15, Jim Crawford. In fourth, car 1, Al Unser Sr. In fifth, car 18, Michael Andretti. In sixth, car number 4, Bobby Rahal. Seventh, car number 30, Raul Boisel. Eighth, car 97, Phil Kruger. Ninth, car 7, Harry Leyendijk. And tenth, car number 11, Kevin Kogan.
1: And as we speak, 185 laps for the first three positions, 5, 20, 15, Mears, Fittipaldi, Crawford, and 10th position. Now car number 22, the incredible Dick Simon, oldest man in the race, he is on 180 laps, so he is 5 laps really behind the leader, 6 now as Rick comes across the line. We are watching separation intervals. We'll give them to you. Mears, you understand, has passed. There now is Emerson Fittipaldi, watching now for car number 15, the Mack Tool King that's going by now, Jim Crawford, and nearly 20 seconds behind our leader. So we move to the waning moments of this here now race. We are at 2:15 in the afternoon in Indianapolis. We have started a race at 11 in the morning. Rick Mears at the end of 180 laps had averaged, with all of these yellows, 141.904 miles an hour. But back in 1986, he set the record at 180 laps, an average speed for same sponsor, Pennzoil Z7, same owner, Roger Penske, 162.321 miles an hour. So 40, 50, 60, more than 20 mile an hour off the pace with so many yellows today, Donald. Go ahead, speak anyway.
2: Let's see. Let's take a look at the rookies. You kind of took me unprepared there.
1: What?
2: We've got Milly Vukovic in number 56 is running in 14th place. And let's see, all of the other rookies.
1: I told you I'd do that to you once.
2: Yes, you did do that to me. Dominic Dobson is out.
1: Yes.
2: Taro Palmroth is out. John Andretti is out. Rocky Moran is out. And so Billy Vukovic III is the only survivor. Now, Some of us have to vote on the Rookie of the Year. It's not necessarily the highest finisher. It'll be very interesting to see how that turns out.
1: But BV3 is the one having a day then, moving down toward the end of it, and not a charger, not a contender at the moment with, what is he at, about 167 laps?
2: He's 20 laps 21 laps down. Yeah, sure.
1: So Rick Mears is still the man at the moment there. I doubt that there is any consternation in the Penske pit. The one thought, I suppose, to bear in mind is this business of an assessed penalty that had been reconsidered, withdrawn, pending a further review later. And that lays heavy on the lap of car 20 and Emerson Fittipaldi. Fittipaldi is running about 16 seconds behind our leader. And then it is Jim Crawford, whatever his finish, maybe one of the dramatic stories of this year at Indianapolis. As it turns out, he is about 21 seconds behind the leader. Those guys on the 189th lap for Rick, for Emo, and now for Jim Crawford. Looking good out on the racetrack as we stand. We see simply watching race cars go by now and looking for duels. And I think maybe that part of this event has ended. And yes, Donald.
2: We can go ahead and give you some more finishing positions. I think the last one that we did was we gave you John Andretti in car number 98 finishing in 21st position with 114 laps. I think that's the last one we did. So from the bottom up from there, 20th position out of the race now, car number 6, Mario Andretti with 118 laps. 19th position, car number 23, Taro Komarov with 143 laps. In 18th place would be number 92, Dominic Dobson, 145 laps. 17th place, Rocky Moran, car 48, 158 laps. And 16th in car 29, Rich Vogler, 159 laps. The other 15 cars are all running.
1: And 190 laps now logged in for Rick Mears, Emerson Fittipaldi, and Jim Crawford. And the closest contender against Mears, 17 seconds back, that's Emo. Back at the Indianapolis Motor Speedway, we now have 192 laps complete. Rick Mears is your leader. 16 seconds back is Emerson Fittipaldi, and then Jim Crawford almost 20 seconds back. At the end of 190 laps, Rick Mears averaging 144.134 miles an hour, and John DeCamp, one more time.
8: Leader, Rick Mears, car number 5 at the end of 190 laps. Second, car number 20, Emerson Fittipaldi. Third, car 15, Jim Crawford. Fourth, car number 1, Al Unser Sr. Fifth, car 18, Michael Andretti. Sixth, car number 4, Bobby Rahal. Seventh, car number 30, Raul Boisels. Eighth, car number 97, Phil Kruger. Ninth, car 7, Harry Leyendyke. And 10th, number 22, Dick Simon.
1: So that's where they stand, and we are really in the waning moments now. Pancho, I don't really see, unless there is a yellow, that anyone in the remaining 7 laps is going to make a charge from as far as, what are we looking at, 17 seconds back.
0: No, not really. It looks as though Rick has settled down to the pace of MO. He's slowed down. He was running a little over 200 mile an hour laps. Now he's backed up into the high 190 mile an hour laps. Jim Crawford is slowly creeping up on Emerson Fittipaldi. He's getting the interval down a little bit lower each lap. Not enough to be significant at this point. They seem to all be pacing themselves in about the same place.
1: Okay, and there must be a feeling within you, watching Crawford and a Buick engine and your whole program that could be you. I mean, that really, the Buick lives.
0: Oh, yeah, it certainly does, and I'm glad to see that Buick has been able to develop their engine to the point to where it's close to the finish now, and with a little bit more luck, they'll be able to run the last 6 laps of the race and have the first finish here at Indianapolis for Buick. And like you said, the possibility that you know, could have been me out there, but we'll have to come back next year and see what happens.
1: It's been a pleasure to have you up here. We are looking at Rick Mears at the end of 195 laps now. But for the Buick, we've got maybe a problem at the end for Jim Crawford. Could it be fuel? What might it be? Anybody in Crawford's pit now, you grab it when he comes in. Jim Crawford coming in and running in third position and just until this moment, 22 seconds behind the leader. Go ahead, Chuck.
9: Yeah, okay, Lou. They're changing rubber on the right side and on the left rear tire. It's a routine stop that he did not take under the yellow before. They've given him fuel. They're locking up the wing nuts, the hydraulics on the left front. They're having a little trouble with that. He's losing valuable positions now. Apparently that left front, rather, will not lock up.
1: Okay, and I think Larry Henry may have an indicator on what happened to Jim Crawford.
10: Jim Crawford was coming into three. The car twitched. He almost lost it. Then he slowed down and went into the pit, so something went drastically wrong as he entered turn number three, whether a tire was going or the handling went away. Something did, but Crawford did a whale of a job keeping the car between the walls.
1: And we have now Rick Mears at the end of 196 laps with Al Unser, the man in second position, then Michael Andretti, and then we've got Bobby Rahal with Emerson Fittipaldi suddenly being scored two laps back. A penalty of two laps has been decided on as we move into the final moments of this race. So all of that changes, and Emerson Fittipaldi has been penalized. Along the main straightaway, a call for a yellow flag. Debris on the racetrack only. We see, yes, there it is, laying just to the north of the start-finish line. I can't, from the color of it, tell who's
0: Well, it's the top of a body piece that came off of Michael Andretti just as he came down the front straightaway. Looks like the top of one of the side pods after the length of the race finally came loose.
1: And meanwhile, down in the Pat Patrick pit, they are advised of this situation, and Ron Carroll is with them. Ron?
9: Pat, can you explain what's happened now to us?
11: No, I don't think anybody can. It's a United States Auto Club officiating. They claim we're penalized a lot for passing on the yellow. We don't think we did. And that's it. We're protesting.
9: Hey, so nothing will be decided until after the race.
11: Not until after the race.
9: Okay.
1: Oh, thank you both, gentlemen. Meanwhile, we have one of the crash trucks, one of the fire trucks, a pickup truck really, has gone down the main straightaway. It lost a top off what is probably a can of oil dry, so now they got to pick up that top and the piece from Michael Andretti's car, and that means that we've got Jim Crawford logged in second position, but supposedly two laps down, which would put Al Unser in second position. So we simply know we are going to be looking in two laps at a checkered flag for Rick Mears if nothing changes. 198 laps completed for our leader. Crawford, Al Unser, Bobby Rahal, Michael Andretti, those guys presumably on the lap that we are closing on, but the scoring for second position is something we still are going to have to settle through. You remember that it was Jim Crawford who came into the pit, a late stop, something that they apparently felt had to be done, and with that, I think our scoring may have flip-flopped over here, but the one thing that is perfectly clear, and it is why we are all here, is the man who is going to win this year's Indianapolis 500 is going to be looking at a white flag very, very shortly. The number is 5. The driver is Rick Mears, and he comes off turn number 4 without the high drama we come to expect. He will be following the Oldsmobile Cutlass Supreme Pace Car around one more time. And so the race will end. So as the pace slows, as they approach turn number 4, in a manner we hadn't really anticipated at the finish, we very quietly go to Jerry Baker, watching the leader in turn number 1.
10: He is already waving to the crowd, Luke. Only 12 drivers, he being one of them, have won from the pole position. The first time he won this race, that's where he started. He's in the short chute, waves to the huge mass of humanity up here. Bob, he's now approaching your vantage point in number 2.
12: Very soon we'll have the 8th three-time winner here, Rick Mears, again as he coolly comes through 2. Jim Crawford right behind, then Al Unser, then Michael Andretti with that side pod gone. But the drama, as Lou mentioned, nowhere in sight as Rick Mears coasting home to his 3rd win. They get down the back straightaway, head toward 3, and Larry Henry.
10: Rick Mears, who went knocking on Roger Penske's door, wanted to get into IndyCar racing. He's paid Roger Penske back for the ride. His 3rd Indianapolis 500 win upcoming. He's had a whale of the day. Started on the pole. He'll finish number 1 one more time.
13: 1979, 1984, and in 1988, Rick Mears is going to win. And to call the finish, although it is rather subdued, here is our chief announcer, Lou Palmer.
1: And we are watching now without the drama, but with the emotion, as the pace car heads down, picks up the checkered flags, not intended for it, but for Rick Mears, hand high in the air. And Jerry, one more time for this year, we watch an incredible performer, Rick Mears, in the Pennzoil Z7.
10: Well, he's going by now, Lou. His driving glove stretched high in the air, waving to the crowd. They return the honor, and what a tremendous month of May for the entire Penske organization and for the 1988 500 winner, Rick Mears.
12: And coming into two, Al Unser just comes up alongside and waves to Rick Mears, his teammate. And Rick, with the glove still in the air, heads down the back straightaway. But what a move by Al Unser, last year's winner and the second four-time winner. And he has company now, another three-time winner in Rick Mears.
13: Well, the reign of the Cosworth is over at Indianapolis. A Chevrolet comes home number one. The Buick V6 second, a Chevrolet third. Rick Mears going by now, waving the crowd on their feet. Mears going in all by himself.
14: And the reign of the Cosworth and Buick is over, and so the reign of the March and the Lola is over as a PC-17 has come home to victory lane. Rick Mears going by me with his hand high in the air, receiving the applause and the salutes from those gathered below me. He's in pit road, Lou Palmer.
1: And he is a popular winner. I think there is no one who doesn't salute Rick Mears, considered by many of his peers the finest oval racer in the world today. His crew, his friends, the whole group come running on up here now to the victory platform. As we await his arrival, Poncho Carter, maybe one more time I can intrude on you to take a look at the way the race developed. First of all, Rick, along with Mario, dominated the practice. Those 220-mile-an-hour runs, the duels in the shade. Come race qualifying day, Mears putting it on the pole so solidly, he could not be thought of as an underdog winner. He had a lot going in.
0: Well, I think so, and I think everybody expected Rick to jump out the very first lap and really dominate this race. And the handling was off on his car, but I think it showed his determination, the Penske's crew determination. They are a lap down at one point in the race. They kept trying. They kept plugging away. They got the car handling better, handling so good that he actually had a lap on the field at one point in time. Still ends up, winning the race. It's just remarkable that somebody can do that, have that much trouble, still get back and win this race.
1: And so he did. But then the Jim Crawford story is maybe not around the world tonight, but inside racing, Crawford is a major story of this day.
0: Well, I think so. Any time that you spent the amount of sheet time, as I like to call it, or in the hospital, as Jim has, gone through the operations, the surgeries, just to be able to walk again, to want to be able to get in a race car and drive it well as he did today, my hat's off to him. He did it. He did an excellent job. The only thing he could have done was be where Rick Mears is right now and win the race one spot better than where he's at now, but he did a heck of a job.
1: I think so. Then you go to Al Unser, and again, it's the kind of performance we come to expect, but nothing comes easy.
0: No, that's true. And Al, I personally predicted Al to win the race. I figured Rick would dominate the race, but not be around at the finish. I was wrong. I'll be the first one to admit that. But Al ran the kind of race I expected Al to run. A very good car. He ran the car to its limit. He didn't overextend himself. Ended up third, even though he ended up, right there at the finish. It could have happened. It just wasn't in the cards today.
1: Michael Andretti, a good run. He was never really in contention, not at the front. Bobby Rahal has won before. This wouldn't be his year. The engine did get him across, though, so John Judd has something going on.
0: Oh, that's true. It was a remarkable finish, I think.
1: And Raul Boisel rounding out the top six. Why I pick that, I don't know. I do know if I had a spot to pick alongside you, Poncho, has been a good day for me, but I wish now I was alongside Bob Forbes, who is down there on the victory platform and about to experience one of those marvelous moments in life, the joy of being near those who have done everything they had hoped to do, in this case, this day, winning the 72nd Indianapolis 500. Bob, you join us whenever you are ready. We are ready to hear you. Bob Forbes is in victory lane, and I just wish I could be alongside. We are moving to him in just a moment. Donald, I think other observations in the course of this race would be you had picked up the rookies and how they had done. I don't mean to move you to that directly, but we only had Billy Vukovich the third running at the end. But there are other people worth noting.
2: Well, I would like to just go back and state a couple of things that have happened as a result of what's happened now. Rick Mears, of course, is a three-time winner. He has had six finishes in the first three. You were talking about Al Unser. This is phenomenal. He has now finished in the top three 10 times. There aren't that many drivers that have driven in the race 10 times. And, of course, the truly remarkable thing is the ownership, the entrant. Roger Penske has now won 7
15: more than any other owner. Five was the previous record. He's won six of the last 10, four of the last five.
0: But the man who has won today is Rick Mears, and the guy with him is Bob Forbes.
16: Rick Mears is a very happy man. He's taking that swig of milk right now. I'm sure it's quite refreshing. This is his third win, and of course, it's got to feel good. Tell me, Rick, does the third win feel any better than the first two?
17: Yes, it does. I've heard people say the first one's always the best, and it is best in one respect, but I know in 84 when we got the second one, I liked it even better than the first, and I've got to admit this one's even better than the second. So,
16: well, on that basis, you coming back winning 3 in 11 years, you could be set up in your career to win five here. Did you ever think of that one?
17: Well, I think, as long as I'm allowed to stay with the people that I'm with, the Pennzoil people and the Penske group and with these Chevrolet motors, we may have a shot at that. Everything's going very well with this team, very strong team.
16: It was warm out there today. Did the heat affect you at all or the performance of your car?
17: Oh, very much so. In the early going, the car got very loose on me, and that's why we had to go backwards there for a while. And I just couldn't even hardly drive the thing, especially in traffic. So we ended up having to go backwards quite a bit until, we could make some stops, and then the guys just did a super job of tuning the car and changing it around and getting the thing hooked back up for us where we could drive it in traffic.
16: Roger Penske and Peter Parrott and your crew just must have done a superb job when you came in for the pit stops.
17: Oh, they did, very much so. I mean, I couldn't ask for anything any better. The guys just did a tremendous job.
16: Rick, did you ever feel, was there a point in the race when you felt, this is mine, I've got this one?
17: No.
16: Not until I saw the
17: checkered flag. That's right. Maybe about 100 or 200 yards from the checkered flag, you figure if the wheels fall off, then you can slide that far. So then you maybe think about it a little bit.
16: Did you have any funny noises or anything going on at the time near the end that kind of made you suspicious?
17: Oh, probably about the last 100 miles.
16: Rick, you're a happy man, and I know you'll be back here to try to get number four next year.
17: Oh, we definitely will be. I just got to thank the guys again, and Roger Penske, and Chevrolet, Goodyear, Pennzoil, Miller, and Monroe, and Bosch, and everybody else that made all this possible. The thing just ran super all day.
16: Congratulations, good luck, and Godspeed to you.
17: Thank you very much.
16: Okay, and for 25 years, Lou Palmer was in this position, and now he's doing something else. He's up there in the booth, and Lou, it's been my pleasure, and congratulations and a great job today.
18: Thank you. I envy you being down there with them. And stay tuned for the greatest spectacle in racing. Back live at the Indianapolis Motor Speedway, it is over. Rick Mears is the winner. Our scoring shows, with 199 laps completed, Jim Crawford is in second place, and Chuck Marlowe's with him.
9: Jim, I don't know how I can really say it. You've got as many fans out here today as Rick Mears. What a phenomenal job. What a great performance. You deserve all the adulation in the world.
19: Well, thanks. I think my crew deserve a lot, and the Mac Tools people at all chipped in to make it possible. So it's a team effort.
9: You had a little dado down here at the end. You came in, had a little trouble hooking up on the left side, but you still managed to finish second unofficially.
19: Yeah, that was a surprise to me. We lost the radios at the start of the race. I could talk in, but they couldn't talk out. I got a puncture, and I nearly lost it a couple of times at the end, so I had to come in and fix it. But when I came back in at the end, they said you were still second. Surprise.
9: Jim, your emotional stamina has to be some of the best in the world. You have to be suffering right now. I know you're terribly fatigued. The legs do hurt. I'm making you stand here and talk, but the elation has to be foremost.
19: Yeah, I don't feel a thing at the moment. I'm just very happy.
9: God love you, my friend. It's great to see you back, and what a great finish.
19: Thanks. Great to be here.
18: And down at the south end of the Indianapolis Motor Speedway, in the pits where he has spent the day, Gary Jarrell with the man we have scored as third in finish, Al Unser. Gary?
9: Thank you very much.
20: You got it.
18: Got you, Gary? Looking for Gary Jarrell at the south end of the track.
21: So, Lou, we come up here right in Gasoline Alley in the break. Al is surrounded by media members. We can perhaps get a quick word live for the radio network.
22: It's going to be frustrating for you.
21: Al? Was it a rabbit or a squirrel that you hit out there in the backstretch today?
22: I just felt it. I didn't see it. I guess I was looking at somebody else, and I don't know what I hit.
21: There was obviously a struggle, the problem with the adjuster on the front wing. They jammed it into one position. You had to live with that as they tried to adjust the car from the rear. Had to be tough.
22: Yeah, it was. Once you have a problem one end or the other like that, it's hard to make the other end work to that end.
21: So many in your crew and the other Penske crews thought that you were in second place. So did you have any feel for where you might be behind Rick Mears?
22: No, not when you have that many problems in a day. No, I have no idea.
21: Well, happy birthday, and it was a nice moment when you got out of the car. The crowd was singing happy birthday to you.
22: Makes me feel good.
21: All right. At age 49, he's in the top three once again, a four-time winner. Third place is what he settles for in 1988, Luke.
18: Happy birthday to you. So, we've got Rick Mears, the number one position. We have heard from Jim Crawford, scored now in two, and Al Unser score in third. For one more time, we turn to John DeCamp and the remainder of the top ten.
8: Well, let's go here with Crawford in second. It was Al Unser Sr. in third, driving car number one. In fourth, car 18, Michael Andretti. Fifth, car four, Bobby Rahal. Sixth, number 30, Raul Boissel. Seventh, number 20, Emerson Fittipaldi. Eighth, 97, Phil Kruger. Ninth, car 7, Harry Leyendijk. And 10th, car number 22, Dick Simon.
18: Thank you very much. Donald Davidson, it's been a pleasure to have you alongside. We only have seconds to wrap it up. Any observation you would like to offer, please do.
15: I'm just sorry that it finished under the yellow, and so many times before in recent years we thought that was going to happen. It didn't. It had to happen, but it was still a great race, and I really enjoyed myself today. Thank you, Lou.
18: And Pancho Carter, I enjoyed having you alongside. I am sorry you weren't in the field, but if you had to be anywhere today, I'm glad you were here. Thank you for your time.
3: Well, thank you very much, Lou. It was a pleasure working with you today.
18: And we saw a different race. Each of them in their way are classic, but in this case, I think, though if you look at the win, it wasn't unexpected. The way he came there was not written in any general scenario before we began the day. 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And we have reached the end now of this break. So many we owe so much to. The entire announcing staff, better than any broadcast has a right to expect. Supporting all of us, Russ Arnold, the Indianapolis Motor Speedway Network Director. Gloria Novotny, Station Coordinator, assisted and how by Peggy Carney. Technical Director, Tom Hallibrandy. He is assisted by John Royer. Production Assistants, Paul Dennehy and Brian Livingston, with engineering by Tom Scholler and Norm Birnbaum and Paul Bender. We also thank the Holman George family for giving us a place to play every May, and the Speedway staff led by Bob Laycock, Bill York, Bob Clydens represent them. They make so much of this so easy. We thank, too, the United States Auto Club for the level playing field. Today, let John Nordholt represent the club. Keep it pumping, John. And finally, a special thanks to one man. I have not decided if he continues to cast a long shadow or illuminates with a bright light, but Sid Collins set a standard so long ago. So, Tom, let's hit that sucker one more time for old time's sake.

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1: I'm Paul Page, voice of the Indianapolis 500-mile race, and this is Kings of Speed, stories from my audio scrapbook about the greatest race in the world. 1977 was my first year to anchor the 500-mile race. I couldn't have asked for a finer race. Two great champions, Gordon Johncock and A.J. Foyt, battled mile after mile. The final pit stops for both had just been completed. Johncock was leading a charging Foyt. This was the call.
2: Well, the chase is on, but Gordon Johncock has pulled over to the left side of the straightaway. He appears to be slowing. He has cut his car in off of the apron at the south end of the main straightaway. A.J. Foyt is now our leader. There is apparently something wrong in Gordon Johncock's car. We see the Gordon Johncock climbing out of his machine at the moment on the grass that used to be Victory Lane here at Indianapolis. It is not Victory Lane for Gordon Johncock. He takes his helmet off. He sits down on the edge of the race car.
1: A.J. Foyt would win his fourth 500-mile race, thus becoming the only man ever to do so. The great Foyt knew it was my first race as chief announcer. And from Victory Lane, he looked up at my broadcast position, just above. Then, he threw his red leather gloves at me with a smile and a wave. We were both big winners on that day, both of us living our dreams.
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8: This is an amazing day, an amazing day. I love the Indianapolis 500. I love everything about it.
9: Across the line, J.R. Hildebrand will see the white flag. Jerry Baker, final lap. Can a rookie win it?
10: His best finish of the year, 10th. That's going to improve dramatically.
8: They said that there was one person that was that potentially could make it, I believe. And so that made me even more hungry. I started pressing the overtake button. My eye, I saw him hit the fence, so I just carried on by. And you know, as Brian says, you've got to make it to the bricks with a car that can go forward.
9: Dan Weldon has won the race as Weldon gets past J.R. Hildebrand as Hildebrand hits the wall coming off of turn number.
11: This is unbelievable. Steve Newey and Brian Herter are here. Steve, congratulations, you've won the Indianapolis 500.
12: I can't believe it. It's unbelievable. Brian!
8: When I started this race, that I wanted to do everything in my power to deliver a win for, you know, not just myself, and I didn't feel that we had anything to prove, but for such a great group of people. You know, it was emotional for me as well to win for my wife and my family. I love this racetrack. I love, you know, how the fans energize the speedway. This is an amazing day, an amazing day. I love the Indianapolis 500. I love everything about it. And I'm so glad to be drinking milk again and to be a two-time winner.

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1: Memorial Day weekend 2012 and the pilgrimage to the corner of 16th and Georgetown by racing fans from around the world is complete. 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Good morning, good afternoon, and good evening, wherever in the world you might be. For the 60th year, the Indianapolis Motor Speedway Radio Network welcomes you to the world's greatest race course for the Indianapolis 500-mile race. As always, this event holds special significance as we pay tribute to honor the brave men and women that have given their lives in service to this country so that we might be here today as the proud residents of a free country. But also today, we remember our fallen champion, Dan Weldon. 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
1: Back at the Indianapolis Motor Speedway, Mike King and the entire IMS Radio Network crew with you on a very warm May morning. In fact, to those of you, many thousands of fans that are stationed around this track, we are very privileged to have you listening to our broadcast. This morning, we want to remind you that there is a heat advisory in effect for the Indianapolis area, and we also want to remind you that there are more than 70 cool stations positioned around the track for you. So certainly take advantage of those cool misting stations designed to certainly help relieve you on a day where we could see a record heat for an Indianapolis 500-mile race. The record, 93 degrees, and right now it's anticipated that we'll see an ambient temperature of somewhere in the mid, perhaps even the upper 90s with a heat index of maybe 110 to 112 degrees. So, yes, it's going to be hot on the track. It's going to be hot on the pits, but it's also going to be hot in the stands for today's race. The good news is we have what is going to be a perfect day for racing in terms of no threat of rain. And, Michael Young, that's what every race fan who tunes into this event around the world wants to hear, that we're going to run 200 miles uninterrupted by the weather.
3: I'll tell you what, Mike King, it is a beautiful day. The fact that we are here in the starting grid of the Indianapolis Motor Speedway, the 2.5-mile oval, sun-soaked today, as you had mentioned. We are expecting record heat today, and we slowly await the fans to make their way into the grandstands. The normally gray grandstands here at the Indianapolis Motor Speedway, now peppered with the colors of all the race fans as they make their way to the stands. But many of the fans staying underneath the grandstands until we get things underway. The vintage cars rolling out. Just saw Johnny Rutherford, three-time winner, drive by. Needless to say, Mike King, he was smiling.
1: Absolutely, as most drivers are on race day at the world's greatest race course. Well, our driver analyst, Davey Hamilton, of course, many years a participant in this race. This year comes as a car owner to this track, along with Sam Schmidt. Sam Schmidt last year had Alex Tagliani on pole. This year, the Hewlett-Packard car will start a little bit farther in the pack with Simon Pagenaud at the wheel of the 77 car. Davey Hamilton will join us a bit later in the race in the booth, but for now, he is on the grid alongside of the car. Davey, good morning, and tell us about the chances for Simon Pagenaud today.
4: Yeah, good morning, guys. Man, it's great to be here at the best race in the world, right? So It's hot, I'll tell you that. I know Simon's hot and all the drivers are, but we have a great race car, Mike. We didn't qualify that great, but we feel that we found something in race trim. And, you know, we have Townsend Bell, our teammate, right in front of us. So just have to be safe these first three quarters of the race, really, and see what we have at the end. But it's going to be hot, Mike. It's hot down here right now. But what a crowd, huh?
1: Yeah, absolutely. And Davian, all month long, the discussion has been Chevy versus Honda, and the fact that the HP car is powered by Honda. When it comes to fuel mileage, if we run a lot of green flag laps today, what do you anticipate as far as your first pit window? What do you think? Are you going to be at a disadvantage when it comes to mileage today with the Honda?
4: You know, we probably are. I think we're a lap short at this point right now, and maybe a lap and a half short on fuel, full tanks from the Chevrolets. But one thing I do have to say is I know there's I think 9 of the top 10 are Chevrolets. But once that was when there was extra boost for qualifying, and I just think Chevrolet was better prepared for the extra boost than the Honda was. But in race trim, carb day, the top two guys out of the Ganassi stable, Dixon and Dario, they were 1 and 2. So I really think in race trim that Honda is equal to Chevrolet. I mean, if not so close, so I do think a Honda can win this race. But you're right, fuel mileage under green, a little disadvantage still with the Honda cars.
1: Okay, well, Davey, we're going to let you get back to work. We're going to see you up in the booth a little bit later. Davey Hamilton, our driver analyst, who certainly is wearing more than one hat here during the month of May, but always gives us great observations. Some great buzz surrounding this race this year. Roger Penske, of course, returns to the Indianapolis Motor Speedway, celebrating the 40th anniversary of his first win here. It came with Mark Donohue back in 1972. Keep in mind also that Roger Penske's team is on a tremendous run to start 2012 in the Izod IndyCar Series, 5-0, where poles are concerned. Ryan Briscoe from the Team Penske stable on pole for this race as well. And what about Target Chip Ganassi Racing? Probably should have won this race in 2011, but it didn't happen. All sorts of storylines to talk about. Dehydration, will it be a factor today? Townsend Bell talked about the fact that it got to him last weekend. The nerves, will they be an issue? The mileage, the new chassis. There are so many things that we're going to look out for here today, and certainly the heat will be a big part of it. Track temperatures, we could see track temps in the mid-130s by the middle of this race. So much to talk about, and of course, the drivers. We'll be hearing from the drivers that will start in the front row when we come back to the world's greatest race course.
5: Back at the Indianapolis Motor Speedway as we count down to the 96th running of the Indianapolis 500, Ryan Briscoe got Roger Penske his 17th pole here at Indianapolis. And Ryan, maybe the honor of starting on the pole in Indianapolis and what that means to you today.
6: It's awesome. That's a big number, isn't it? 17. Very honored to add my name to the list of pole sitters for Roger. It's a really cool deal, and I just can't wait to get the race started now.
5: What do you anticipate for this race? How wild is it going to be for you?
6: Well, it sounds like it's going to be a hot one, so pretty tough out there, but I think it'll be fast. You know, I think with these new cars, everyone's got a pretty good handle on them. We've had plenty of testing, and with the good weather, you know, I expect it to be a pretty fast and flowing race. That's what I'm hoping for. But, yeah, I expect lots of passing as well, and especially for the lead. You know, more so at the front than probably mid-pack and stuff, I think you're going to see lots of lead changes during the race.
5: That's Ryan Briscoe. He'll start from the pole. Let's go to Michael Young.
3: Here with James Hinchcliffe, and ever since last year's 500, when James started 13th and had that incident, it seemed to be a charmed career for him. His last races with Newman Haas and then starting this year with Andretti Autosport. And Hinch, you have been so fantastic this year. And with that qualification run in the middle of row number one, it's almost as if you've kind of, I don't want to say waltzed through this month of May, but you've just been charmed in the way you've approached this 2012 season. Talk about the race and your feelings going into it.
7: Well, you know, I mean, the season has been really strong for us, you know, and I think it's a factor of a couple things. You know, I'm just so grateful to have this opportunity with Andretti Autosport and GoDaddy. You know, I almost didn't get to do last year, and then with Newman Haas closing its doors, I was almost out of it again, and I find myself in one of the most treasured rides in the entire series. So it's just unbelievable how fortunate I am to even be here. And I'm just enjoying every minute of it, and that's let me be really free and just drive the car. And we've been able to have good pace qualifying races, road course, street courses, now ovals, and it's great. You know, have a clear view into turn one is going to be pretty awesome. It's gutting to think how close that pole was, but it's still just a tremendous result for the whole team. They've worked so hard, and really looking forward to putting on a good show for them today.
3: Best of luck to you.
7: Thanks very much.
3: James Hinchcliffe rolls off in the middle of row number one to Kevin Lee.
8: Ryan Hunter-Reay will start on the outside of row number one, his best starting position. You have a legitimate chance to win the 500 today. What needs to happen for your ultimate goal to take place today?
6: Well, a lot needs to happen. But first of all, you need to respect this place. You really need to respect the Indianapolis Motor Speedway and how tricky it is. So we need to really concentrate on our balance that first run, see what we have, let the race come to us, settle in a little bit, make the right changes as the race goes on. But it needs to be error-free on the racetrack and in the pit lane. We need to make sure that we make the right changes when we need them, try and save some fuel here and there. But we want to concentrate on what is going on now. What balance we're dealing with now, and not think 3-4 stops ahead of us. We want this to be a hard fought race, and if we're there at the end with 4 or 5 cars duking it out, I think we have a great shot at winning it. But until then, let's get through the first lap, let's get through that first stop, and so on.
8: Good luck.
6: Thank you very much. Appreciate it.
8: Ryan Hunter-Reay starts third in today's 500.
5: Welcome back to the Indianapolis Motor Speedway. Marco Andretti will start fourth on the inside of row number two. Marco, you're a veteran. This will be your eighth 500. You've started in the front. You've started in the back. You finished up front. You finished in the back. Talk a little bit about the unpredictability about this race.
9: Yeah, man. I mean, we've run strong here in the past for sure. I mean, every time I finish this thing, we've been in the top 10. That's a good thing. So, you know, I think we'll be open-minded. It is 500 miles. We know how hard it is to get ourselves in a position to win, to even have a shot at winning. But I think we have a great shot. I think this is one of our best shots at it. You know, I think we have a great car underneath us, and the RC guys are ready for a win, but they deserve one as well, so we're going to try to deliver.
5: That's Marco Andretti. He'll start on the inside of row number two.
3: Thank you, Nick, and we're with driver Will Power. Will will start in the middle of row number two. Last year, it kind of bit you. The luck in this race with the incident in pit lane, and luck plays such a big part here at the Indianapolis Motor Speedway in the 500. You can't create luck, but can you avoid bad luck if at any point in this race it looks like you're going to get yourself in a bad situation? How do you approach this to try to get this 500 miles in and win today?
10: Yeah, I would think it's more about executing than luck. It's about doing everything right on race day and not making a mistake, and that's I guess what you're calling good luck, and you putting yourself in the best position you can do to win the race, and that's what we plan on doing today.
3: Will Power rolls off in the middle of row number two today. Let's go to Kevin Lee.
8: Elio Castroneves will start on the outside of row number two today. You've heard many times and you've been asked many times about the chances of winning a fourth 500, but let's look at it from this standpoint. 3 wins for you. The other 32 drivers total have 3 combined wins. So you know your way around this place. How much does experience help you in the Indianapolis 500?
11: Extremely a lot. I would say my first win, for example, was pure on base, knowing what I need to do, having the right person help me out, and getting my data, so that when I go out there, I don't drive like a rookie. And so experience, it does play a lot in this race. Even sometimes you might not have the fastest, or when you have the fastest car. Because when you're talking about 2.5 hours of racing, especially in this heat that we're going to have today, 3 hours actually, sorry, 3 hours of racing, especially the heat that we're going to have this time, it's going to be tough. So, but I have a great team, I'm very confident. I know my car the way exactly what I wanted, and I'm very confident for today.
8: Elio Castroneves looks to climb the fence for a fourth time here in today's Indianapolis 500. Welcome back to the Indianapolis Motor Speedway as we count down the start of the 96th running of the Indianapolis 500. Joseph Newgarden will start on the inside of row number 3 in the 7th position, a rookie here at Indianapolis. Now, you ran in the Freedom 100, the Firestone Indy Lights race 1 year ago and won that,
12: But talk a little bit about the emotions of being a rookie, getting ready to make your first start, and arguably the biggest race in the world.
13: It's incredible. It's just great to be here. You know, you see all these people pouring into this place this morning, and I mean, you know, I've had a great year last year in Firestone Indy Lights, and you know, now to come back and be an IndyCar with Sarah Fisher Hartman Racing, it's just been a real pleasure. I think, you know, both years I've had quick cars, I've been able to be up at the front, and you know, last year with Sanship Motorsports, they gave me that opportunity to win the race, and we ended up doing it. And I think it's no different this year with Sarah Fisher Hartman Racing. I think they've given me an opportunity to run well in front of people, and you're just trying to capitalize on that. You want to do a good job for them and showcase the work that they put in over the last month and all winter long.
12: Well, he's the only Honda that'll start in the top nine, and Michael Young, an impressive rookie, will start seventh today.
3: Thank you, Nick Yeoman. It started out as what looked to be an easy victory for you in your first few years, and then things kind of fell off and bad luck struck you until last year with a fourth place finish. This being your 11th start, Tony Kanaan and the memory of Dan Weldon, of course, riding on your heart today. Talk about the 500 and your thoughts going into it.
14: Well, it's the 11th. 11th is my lucky number. Hopefully this will be it. But, you know, I mean, obviously an awesome day. Extremely happy just to be part of the 500. This is an amazing event. Remembering a good friend of mine, they had won, you know, a couple times, and I'm pretty sure that, you know, if he couldn't win, he would be cheering up for me. So, you know, I would call, you know, living the dream. I'm living my dream. I'm at the 500, and hopefully we have a good day.
3: Best of luck to you today.
14: Thank you.
3: That's Tony Kanaan. He'll roll off in the middle of row number three to Kevin Lee.
8: E.J. Visso will start his fifth 500, his best starting position, the outside of row number three. You're running more up front now. You're finishing more races. What's been the difference in the last couple of years in your maturation and in your success on track?
15: Well, there have been a couple of changes, especially I believe that the way that we are working as a team, as a crew, the crew number five, the engineer part, the mechanics that I have, you know, they're all doing a great job. So far, they've been giving me, at the same time, a car that is free of trouble. And doing that, I also been able to do a lot more mileage than what I've done in the past. So things are going smooth. I've been in better scenarios. Probably I've been taking better decisions also in the track. And things are picking up, you know, and I'm very excited and about this year, about how this year is going.
8: Good luck today.
15: Thank you so much.
8: E.J. Visso will start ninth in today's 500.
1: Back at the Indianapolis Motor Speedway, Mike King and the entire IMS Radio Network crew as we count down to the start of the 96th renewal of the greatest spectacle in racing. Very pleased to once again have former voice of the 500, Paul Page, joining us throughout the broadcast. Paul, once again, it's great to see you. Good morning and happy race day.
16: Good morning, Mike King. Good morning, race fans around the world. So, Paul, I am so looking forward to this race.
1: And Paul, we've talked about it all morning long. There are so many variables that are going to play into the driver and team that win this race. One of the biggest, and this is one of the areas where you have always paid particular attention, pit windows, fuel mileage. This is an unknown. We have not seen these new engines run 500 miles. We can kind of guess at it, but really nothing is a certainty at this point.
16: Well, as you suggest, there are so many firsts happening here today, and one of them being that we have a couple, actually three different engines.
1: Right.
16: And they are performing slightly different. It's incremental, but it could make a big difference. It seems that the Chevrolet, looking at what they did during the carb runs, is getting maybe a tenth to two-tenths of a mile per gallon more than you're getting out of the Honda. So if you have a normal race, meaning you go green flag all the way, you'd see six stops. Of course, they're not going to do that. Any opportunity to stop, they are going to do it. It means that the first pit stop probably is going to come somewhere about lap 29. They'll probably be safe, and they're going to burn a gallon of fuel during the pace and parade laps. So get it to lap 30. If you're doing a chart at home, figure it out as 30 gallons, maybe 30.3, or 30 laps, 30.3 laps for the Chevrolet. We'll not know much about it until we get to the first stop and find out where they are. The other good piece of information on fuel, though, is that they have a telemetry system in place here now for the first time that gives them real-time telemetry from the cars to the pits constantly around the track, and that's going to help them determine how much fuel they have left.
1: Absolutely. And, Paul, we're looking forward to your observations throughout the day and certainly your expertise as you watch these 33 cars and drivers. And we're really keeping our fingers crossed, Paul, that the first stint can remain green, but it's iffy at best.
16: I've got all fingers crossed.
1: All of them. Absolutely. Paul Page, great to have you here once again this morning with us. Okay, back downstairs. And Michael Young, you've caught up with a driver who would love to be in this year's race.
3: Yeah, and even if the distinction was the oldest driver in the field, I know he'd still love to be in this race.

0: actually waited to get all these fast cars when you decided not to race, or he fielded, all of a sudden they're fast and there's no room for you any longer.
1: Well, maybe it was because of me that they weren't, you know. Maybe that was the issue. I don't know, but I'd have loved to have been there. You know, the Indianapolis Motor Speedway, the Indianapolis 500 is, it's just simply the place to be, and it's the greatest place. And I got my son Jared with me, and hopefully someday he'll get an opportunity to get to feel what I felt 12 times here. And you know what? Next year, I don't mind coming back and being the oldest guy in the field. Maybe I'll even drag Davey Hamilton with me.
0: Enjoy your day today.
1: Thank you.
0: That's John Andretti, Mike King.
2: Certainly, there are many drivers that would have loved to have had the opportunity to qualify for this year's race, and many have said we will be back next year when there are more chassis and more engines available. Counting down to the start of the 96th running of the Indianapolis 500. Back to the world's greatest race course, the Indianapolis Motor Speedway, where once again the seats are filling rapidly on a very warm May day here, Memorial Day weekend 2012. And Kevin Lee, driver introductions just about complete. This crowd, boy, they're into it today.
3: This is the moment that we all wait for, the half hour, 45 minutes before the race. First of all, it's an honor and a privilege to once again be involved with the Indianapolis Motor Speedway Radio Network and the greatest spectacle in racing. I'm just walking up and down the main straightaway, talking with people, greeting with people, the front row on the podium now being introduced. The overwhelming thought, along with the emotions for Memorial Day weekend I have, is looking at these drivers in this next half hour and thinking, in 3.5 hours, one of their lives is going to change forever.
2: Absolutely, Kevin. It's great having you back. By the way, you know, Kevin Lee, of course, full-time with NBC Sports Network, and you can see him on television for most of the iZot IndyCar Series events. But because this is an ABC television broadcast, we're able to have Kevin join us once again here on the IMS Radio Network. Our IMS historian, Donald Davidson, once again back with us for another live broadcast of the Indianapolis 500. Donald, good morning to you.
4: Good morning, Mike. And the celebration was just about as good this year as it was last year. We didn't have quite as many drivers, but we just had some amazing things happen in the last few days. This morning, we had 12 winners go out in pace cars, one per car with the family with them. And then when they came back, six of them immediately loaded into race cars. Five of them were winners. We had Bobby Unser in a car called the Wonder Bread Special from 1933. Buddy Lazier drove the 1912 winner. The 22 winner that won the 21 French Grand Prix was Mario Andretti. Parnelli Jones drove the Troy Ruttman winner from 52, his hero. Originally, Johnny Rutherford had asked for that, but when he found out Parnelli wanted it, he stepped aside. So Johnny Rutherford drove Roger Wood, 62 winner. And then we had Kenny Brack in the Mark Donahue winner from 1972. And Carl Kainhofer, who was the chief mechanic on that car, was down there. And we just had so many wonderful things happen. We did an autograph session yesterday. We think we had 53 returning veterans. We had not originally counted on any winners. We had 11. And in the museum on Friday morning, we had five Indianapolis winners show up to sign autographs. We had Bobby Unser, Tom Sneaver, Buddy Lazier, Gilles DeFerrin, and Kenny Breck. And when the line ran out and the last person was taken care of and they were released, the five of them got up and shook hands with each other. It was really a very moving moment. The camaraderie amongst these drivers, they don't have to do this. And I don't know that there's another sport where they do, you know, without a stipend attached.
2: Well, it's been a great month of May, that is for certain. And Donald, a bit later, want to ask you, first off, we're expecting record temperatures today. Yeah. Want to talk to you about that a bit later.
4: Okay.
2: And about the fact that we have had not a single minute lost in terms of track time to rain, which is certainly an oddity. We'll talk to you about that as well. We need to get to our final break before we join the public address system and all of the traditional ceremonies. As first up will be the singing of America the Beautiful by Florence Henderson. That comes up next after this on the Indianapolis Motor Speedway Radio Network. It's a warm race day here at the Indianapolis Motor Speedway. The good news is 0% chance of rain, and we're going to see 200 laps of exciting IndyCar racing here at the world's greatest race course. The 33 cars are gridded below us on the front straight here. hundreds of thousands of fans now beginning to fill every seat around this mammoth facility, and we are looking oh so forward to this 96th renewal of the world's greatest race. Certainly a man who was part of the legend, the lore of this event, Mario Andretti. He's standing by downstairs with our Michael Young.
0: 1969 winner Mario Andretti, he gets the thrill of leading the two-seater around the starting field here. It has to be a thrill for you, Mario, to be able to do this and take a fan in the Honda fastest seat in sports.
1: Oh, absolutely. I'm on pole. So, yeah, this is phenomenal, obviously. I think a great opportunity. And Honda and NASA has given it to me. And then, of course, we have, I like to think, the lucky winner of the shophonda.com right here who's going to be riding with me. So...
0: What? There's a, what's your name?
5: Sir, I'm glad to meet this man and a chance to ride with him. There's a like a dining going to heaven.
0: There you go. That's a young man that'll be riding with Mario Andretti. Mario, have fun today.
1: Yeah, you bet. Always do.
0: And dude, there he is, Mario Andretti. He's driving the Honda fastest seat in sports, Mike.
2: Yeah, boy, sometimes those fans are eager. Yeah, they're
0: Oh.
2: Yeah, I guess so, Michael. So there's a guy who wanted to tell the world just how excited he was about riding with Mario Andretti. As now we have the military approaching from out of the north end of the track down pit lane, as we have so many now members of the military being escorted onto pit lane here. And this is just one of the great parts, one of the great moments of this race weekend as we honor the military here at the Indianapolis Motor Speedway. Everyone standing, and Michael Young, well, I tell you what, Nick Yeoman, this is part of the most emotional side of what you will see fans experience here at the track as the tribute to the military is now in full force as several hundred members now march down the pit lane.
6: Yeah, you're absolutely right, Mike, and that is truly what today is all about. Of course, we're about to see some of the greatest heroes strap into those 33 race cars and compete for the greatest prize, but it is certainly the greatest sacrifice that many of our military members have given to this country, and this is what this day is all about, to recognize them and to celebrate what it means to be an American, and certainly an emotional time down here on pit lane as many people get set to enjoy the greatest spectacle in racing.
2: Well, yeah, we watch, of course, the drivers were introduced just moments ago, and then they were released to be able to go back, many of them, the final bathroom break, if you will, before they head out to their cars. Our driver analyst, Davey Hamilton, has rejoined us. And, Davey, this is a critical time. These guys have been hydrating all morning. It's all timing at this point, so they can be comfortable in the race car and really do what they need to be able to do. We'll check back in with Davey momentarily. Let's head back downstairs as we continue our pre-race festivities, and we listen to the Purdue Band along with Ron Walker as they sing us and bring us America the Beautiful.

0: Outstanding U.S. Army Specialist Ron Walker, along with the Purdue Band on the victory podium, singing America the Beautiful. Next up.
1: Ladies and gentlemen, at this time, please welcome Admiral James Winnefield to the Indianapolis Motor Speedway.
2: What a privilege it is to be here in the heartland of America at the world's most renowned motor speedway, and to be able to speak for the 2.2 million active, guard, and reserve men and women who are so proud to wear the cloth of our great nation. This weekend is special. It's the unofficial kickoff to summer and the 96th running of the world's most famous motor race. But it's also Memorial Day, when we remember the sacrifice of so many who have paid the fullest possible share of the price of freedom by giving up their present for our future. And to honor their family members who have given us the most precious thing they know. I've been asked whether I believe that America appreciates Memorial Day. The answer is a resounding yes. We see it every day. We see it every day, especially today. We see it among those who support our warriors who have suffered wounds both seen and unseen. We see it among those who hire warriors who have placed their lives on the line and have now completed their service and are just looking for honest work. And we see it in those who simply thank someone in uniform for their service. So on behalf of America's soldiers, sailors, airmen, Marines, and Coast Guardsmen, thank you, America, for your tremendous support for our troops. And while you're watching this remarkable race, give a thought or a quiet prayer to those who stand into danger today and for those who have given the last full measure for their country. Thank you, America.
0: So as our pre-race festivities continue here at the Indianapolis Motor Speedway, tens of thousands of race fans on their feet. As now we get set to welcome Florence Henderson to the victory podium, let's rejoin Dave Calabro with the IMS Public Address System.
1: Here to perform God Bless America, Miss Florence Henderson.

0: Ladies and gentlemen, Florence Henderson back at the Indianapolis Motor Speedway, along with the Purdue University Band. Again, a special welcome to the Armed Forces representing the United States Army, the Navy, the Air Force, the Marine Corps, the Coast Guard, all here with us as the American flag unfurled down in turn number one. How about one more round of applause for all the military men and women with us here today.
1: So once again, that is Dave Calabro from the Indianapolis Motor Speedway public address team as he talks to the crowd. And, of course, we hear from so many of you fans around the country how special it is to be included in this each and every year and to be able to take part in this just as though you were here at the race. Coming up next, the color guard shortly will be moving into position at the Yard of Bricks. And then Martina McBride will be on stage as she will be singing our national anthem. Once again, we check back in with Davey Hamilton. And Davey, these moments before the start of the race, how tense are they for the driver?
2: Yeah, it's very tense, Mike. And the guys that have not done this before, you know, it's a whole new experience, Mike. You can see the crowd. What a tremendous
1: crowd.
2: Great
1: crowd today. Absolutely.
2: And it's like this every year, I think, but just a special day. We have new cars, engine combinations. It's a surprise for everybody. It's going to be an exciting race. But this is a very tense moment, Mike, for sure.
1: Davey, will the heat be a factor for the drivers, or are the crews the guys that we should probably worry more about?
2: You know, the crews and the drivers are in great shape. And these drivers, they know they have to hydrate. They know their bodies. They know their routine, what they have to do to make sure that they're hydrated for this race. And they've all done that. So I'm not too worried about the drivers. But the crew guys, Mike, they're not, you know, a lot of times you're behind that wall not doing much. I mean, you're just waiting for a pit stop and just strategizing, and it's tough.
1: Okay, so that's Davey Hamilton. Now it's time for the singing of our national anthem. Yeah.

0: Martina McBride with our national anthem, and as she concludes it, today's flyover, ladies, the Air Force Heritage Flight, a couple of P-51 Mustangs, an F-16 Falcon, and an A-10 Warthog, much to the delight of this crowd of more than 300,000 gathered at the corner of 16th and Georgetown. We look just below us. We see some of the celebrities here in the pagoda out on the terrace as Olivia Newton-John, who on Friday issued the command to start engines for the Firestone Indy Lights event. Her nephew ran in that event. Also, Derek Huff, who, of course, is, for those of you who watch Dancing with the Stars, is a name that you are very, very familiar with. So, pre-race festivities, the stars have come to Indianapolis for the 96th renewal of the greatest spectacle in racing. And, Paul Page, one thing is for sure, this never gets old. This part of this event and all of these wonderful traditional pre-race ceremonies, and of course we have just heard drivers have been called to their cars.
1: Yeah, and the pulse does quicken.
0: It sure does,
1: doesn't it?
0: Absolutely.
1: We're ready to go racing at Indianapolis. There are no other words like that.
0: Donald?
2: One quick note. Derek Huff is the brother of the lady who was Elio Castroneves' partner when he won Dancing with the Stars.
0: That's exactly right. That's exactly right. And it wouldn't surprise me if a Julianne Huff isn't somewhere on the grounds here today. I know she has been to the Indianapolis Motor Speedway on a couple of occasions. Well, up next, as we continue to watch the rundown for our pre-race festivities, the invocation will be delivered this morning by Bishop Christopher Coyne here on the victory podium, as it looks like we're running very close to on time. Let's go back downstairs and rejoin the track public address announcer, Dave Calabro.
3: Let us pray. Good and gracious God, we have so many things for which to give thanks today. We give you thanks for this glorious Sunday and this glorious weather. Can I hear an amen?
4: Amen.
3: We give you thanks for this awesome track, for the Holman George family who continue to maintain and care for it year after year, for the owners and sponsors of the IZOD Indy Year Series who make this race possible. Can I hear an amen?
4: Amen.
3: On this Memorial Day weekend, we give you thanks for all the men and women who have served our country in the past and served them now in our armed forces. We pray for their safety, especially those in harm's way. Keep them safe, Lord. Can I hear an amen?
4: Amen.
3: And now, Lord, we ask you to bless this race and all here gathered with your abundant providential care. Keep all the drivers, crew members, safety teams, and spectators safe from all harm. May this race be a good one. May the roar of the DW12s at 220 miles per hour be constant. And may the best driver win. And can I hear an amen? Godspeed and God bless America.
4: Amen.

0: I would ask you to please remain standing. On this Memorial Day weekend, we pause here in a moment of silence to pay homage to those individuals who have given their lives unselfishly and unafraid to make it possible for us to witness, as free men and women, the world's greatest sporting event. We also pay homage to those men and women who have given their lives unselfishly and without fear to make racing the world's most spectacular spectator sport.
1: I would just love to win the Indianapolis 500 once. I mean, I'd love my face on the BorgWarner trophy, and we're going to do all we can to try and make that happen.
2: Amberton English, Dan Weldon. He's going to move to the inside of the Roscoe, Illinois native. They're side by side. Weldon will try to take the lead in a one.
3: He will get the job done.
4: What a finish. What a finish. As Dan Weldon is your new Indianapolis 500 champion.
5: Guys, I'm not emotional, but I'm crying. I can't believe I just won the Indianapolis 500.
1: This has been a dream come true for me. I've loved the Indianapolis 500 ever since I've been a young kid. You know, there's the best drivers in the world here, the best teams in the world, and I'm just so proud.
6: We welcome you to the Indianapolis Motor Speedway. 100th anniversary, let's go racing. Oh, trouble, he hit the wall.
7: Who will win? Who is the winner? Dan Weldon is going to win the race.
8: That is unbelievable.
6: Dan Weldon is a two-time champion.

0: the tribute to the late Dan Weldon, who we lost in October at Las Vegas Motor Speedway, comes on the heels of the homage speech delivered by our own Jerry Baker from the Indianapolis Motor Speedway Radio Network. Up next on our scheduled rundown will be the rifle volley and taps, which will be performed on the victory podium. So as we await that, we see drivers and crews and just about everyone now, with the exception of essential personnel, Donald Davidson, being cleared from the grid as we are now closing in on the command to fire engines here at the Speedway.
1: Well, it is a gorgeous day, and I know we talk about color, but the colors are so vibrant. You know, just looking down here, we're seeing the Mexican colors. Okay, we need to...
0: Donald, the color guard is in place, so let's go back to the track public address system for the rifle volley and the playing of taps.
2: Three, stand.

The plaintiff taps by the Hello, lone everybody. Bugler here in front of this massive crowd at the Indianapolis Motor Speedway. Let's pause 10 seconds for station identification. You're listening to the greatest spectacle in racing on the Indianapolis Motor Speedway Radio Network. So as our pre-race festivities continue, we are just about 8 minutes after the hour of noon Eastern Daylight Time. And up next,

0: Oh, yes, the tradition continues.
1: The great Jim Nabors coming to us via videotape this year after, of course, having to remain in his home state of Hawaii to undergo surgery. And we are certainly happy he was able to join us on the big video screens here.
0: Mary Holman George.
1: And it's time for the command here at the Speedway.
2: Ladies and gentlemen, start your engines.

0: and welcome to the Indianapolis.
1: So the command is given. The engines are fired. The balloons have been released. Thousands of red, white, and blue balloons now rising into the Indiana sky. And we're just about ready to go racing at the Indianapolis Motor Speedway.
2: Now here's the starting lineup for today's IZOD IndyCar Series event. Row 11.
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1: Back at the Indianapolis Motor Speedway, this race temperature report brought to you by the Exergen Temporal Scanner. Accurate temperature with a gentle forehead scan available at Walmart, Sam's Club, and other fine retailers. Michael Young.
36: 21 degrees thus far. The track temperature, Mike, actually when I was standing down on the starting grid, some of the tar that they actually put down to fill the cracks was so sticky I could hardly get my foot out of it when I stepped in it. Track, or I should say ambient temperature, the record set in 1937 of 92. Right now, 91 degrees on the grid.
1: Yeah, we're definitely going to set a new record here today. And with that in mind, Nick Yeoman, these crews are really going to have to be careful down there. What are they saying about how they're going to keep their guys safe?
36: Well, we'll check with Kyle Moyer. He's the race strategist for Marco Andretti. How are you going to keep your guys cool down here with the weather conditions the way they are?
37: Well, I mean, it's not so bad right now, but they said it's going to be bad around 1:30. The humidity starts to pick up. So, like everybody else, a lot of water, find some shade when you can, but you got to be ready. I mean, anything can happen in Indy. I mean, Lady Indy shows her hand sometimes good, sometimes bad. So we'll see how it goes.
36: Best of luck to you today.
37: Thank you.
36: That's Kyle Moyer on top of the pit box for Marco Andretti, overseeing all of the five Andretti Autosport cars today, Mike.
1: Good deal. Let's check in with our broadcasters in the corners today, picking up the action. In turn number two will be Jake Query. Good morning, Jake.
38: Good morning to you, Mike. It is a tremendous honor and privilege once again to call the action from turn number two, the southeast corner of this famed 2.5 mile oval. This can be a tricky corner for drivers. It can cause problems early, as it did for Mario Marias back in 2009. It also can create legends, as it did for Danny Sullivan back on lap 120 in his spin to win in front of Mario Andretti back in 1985. Danny Sullivan got it turned the right way and headed 5/8 of a mile up the backstretch to the north end of the track. And when the drivers do that exact same thing today, they'll come into the view of my good friend and co-worker, Mark James.
1: Thank you, Jake Query. We're high atop the Northeast Vista overlooking a quarter-mile turn that awaits at the end of that 5/8 of a mile straightaway. It leads to an 1/8 of a mile short chute. The city skyline of Indianapolis, ever-evolving, is over our left shoulder, unfolding before us this massive infield. We've been here through all kinds of weather, as have these hardiest of fans. We salute their perseverance today and thank them for, along with these talented drivers, for it is they who make this the greatest spectacle in racing. After we're done with them here in turn three, we'll happily hand them off to Chris Denari in turn four. Chris?
0: Thank you very much, Mark James. I had a chance to visit with the mayor of Indianapolis, Greg Ballard, earlier today. And, you know, as the TV voice of the Indiana Pacers, I sure was glad to have racers and pacers during this month of May. The cars right now are entering turn four as, again, they're on that warm-up lap. And it's going to be a great day. The fans are ready, Mike King, for a wonderful day led by the pole sitter, Ryan Briscoe.
1: Absolutely, Chris. It's great to have you back. Your memorable call last year of J.R. Hildebrand when he made contact with the wall will live forever and ever. Okay, here's your front row. Ryan Briscoe, James Hinchcliffe, and Ryan Hunter-Reay in row number two. Marco Andretti, Will Power, and the three-time winner, Elio Castroneves, and the fastest rookie of the month, Joseph Newgarden, joined by Tony Kanaan and E.J. Vizo, Jake Query in row number three.
38: Row number four, it is the Formula One veteran Rubens Barrichello on the inside. In the middle, it's last year's pole sitter Alex Tagliani. And then on the outside, making his fifth start, is Graham Rahal. The fifth row, Anna Beatrice, the middle. The second year for Charlie Kimball. On the outside, the 2008 winner of this great event, Scott Dixon. Row number six on the inside, a two-time winner in his own right, Dario Franchitti. He's made eight starts here. He has never failed to finish. That's a record. James Jakes is in the middle. J.R. Hildebrand, the runner-up from a year ago, is on the outside, Mark James.
1: Row number seven, a talented trio of veterans. Takuma Sato on the inside, then Townsend Bell, then Justin Wilson. Row eight welcomes back Michelle Jourdain Jr., Simon Pagino in the middle on the outside doing the double. Sebastian Cerveda ran the Freedom 100. Row nine, Sebastian Bourdais joined by rookie Wade Cunningham and Oriol Servia. Chris?
0: In the 10th row, Ed Carpenter makes his ninth start. In the middle is Mike Conway. On the outside, a rookie, Catherine Legg. And in the 11th and final row, the Noblesville native, Brian Clausen, the rookie, on the inside. Then it's Simona DiSilvestro in the middle. And rookie Jean Alesse is on the outside of row number 11. Mike King, they are exiting turn number four and heading your way.
1: In the flag stand for the start of the race, the mayor of the state of Indiana, Mitch Daniels, along with his daughter Meredith, her husband Drew, plus their son-in-law Joel. Here we go. The green flag, will it fly? It will. The early leader is going to be Ryan Briscoe. James Hinchcliffe across the yard of bricks. Marco Andretti is third. Already in turn number one. All the cars looks like safely through. Jake Query.
38: Elio Castroneves is trying to work his way around, but Ryan Briscoe right now, three car lengths ahead of Hinch as he moves into turn number two. We watch the field safely through turn number two. Ryan Briscoe, the leader, into turn number three.
1: Briscoe with a bit of a jump. They're fanning out three and four wide about mid-pack back. Elio Castroneves wants another spot. Ryan Hunter-Reay is his intended target as they scream out of turn number three.
0: And now it's James Hinchcliffe in that bright green GoDaddy car right on the tail of Ryan Briscoe, about a three-car length advantage down the main straightaway.
1: Here comes James Hinchcliffe. He'll move to the inside of Briscoe. He'll be the leader of lap number one as he leads by a nose at the yard of bricks into turn number one. It's that neon green car of James Hinchcliffe out in front, Jake Query.
38: GoDaddy is the sponsor, and that's what James Hinchcliffe is doing. Going into turn number two, James Hinchcliffe, a three-car length advantage on Ryan Briscoe.
1: Those front two hook up nose to tail at the exit of turn number two, and they start to pull away just a bit. The car length differential is about six car lengths. We see Andretti, then Ryan Hunter-Reay, then Elio Castroneves to the short chute in the north end.
0: It is Hinchcliffe down along the white line. He's off the white line now, about a three-car length advantage, and it's Marco Andretti in third. Now another pass being made.
1: Here comes Ryan Briscoe back to the inside, a carbon copy of the first lap completed, as now it is Briscoe out in front, Jake Query, in lap number two.
38: This is what we thought we'd see, lots of passing. Right now, Ryan Briscoe, then Hinchcliffe, Marco Andretti, Ryan Hunter-Reay, Elio Castroneves, and T.K. Tony Kanaan. That's the front surge to the north end.
1: The guy that made a pass at the exit of turn number four that's starting to try to catch that lead pack, that number 67 Bumblebee color machine of Joseph Newgarden. Newgarden trying to pull up on T.K. now as they reach the apex of turn three.
0: Let's see if Hinchcliffe can rein in Ryan Briscoe again. It's 1-2-3. Briscoe, Hinchcliffe, and Marco Andretti.
1: Looks like James Hinchcliffe will be content to sit in that number two spot, or will he? Here he moves to the inside. Will we have a third lead change? Jake Query, as they are going side by side through one.
38: Briscoe started to shut the door into one. Hinchcliffe wisely falls back behind. He's two car lengths behind. Then it's Marco Andretti. Ryan Briscoe in the eyes on machine. He's got James Hinchcliffe in tow.
1: With the exception of the front two duking it out, everyone else pretty much single file, although we see them start to fan out as they set up for turn number three. TK will slip around Elio Castroneves. Joseph Newgarden has Will Power in his rearview mirror.
0: Does Hinchcliffe want a little bit more of Ryan Briscoe? He backs off now. Down the main straightaway, Briscoe a three-car length advantage.
1: Everybody single file. Ryan Briscoe has now led three laps here at the Indianapolis Motor Speedway. James Hinchcliffe runs second. Marco Andretti is third. Ryan Hunter Ray is fourth. Tony Kanaan is fifth. Elio Castroneves runs sixth. Joseph Newgarden is seventh. Will Power is eighth. Alex Tagliani is ninth. And Graham Rahal is tenth in the 96th running of the Indianapolis 500. On this Memorial Day weekend, we bring you this portion of the greatest spectacle in racing in support of our men and women in the United States Coast Guard. Thank you for your service. Mike King, the entire IMS Radio Network crew, back with you. Coming to you from the IMS Pagoda, 104 feet above the yard of bricks. Good, clean start to the 96th Indianapolis 500-mile race. While we were away, it was Briscoe who has gone back around James Hinchcliffe. Briscoe is the leader. He, Marco Andretti, and Hinchcliffe have been in the top three since the start of the race. Ryan Hunter Ray, who started on the outside of the front row, has dropped back to fourth. Tony Kanaan, who started eighth, is up to fifth. Elio Castroneves, exactly where he started, he is in sixth. Alex Tagliani, he's on the move. He started 11th, he's up to seventh. Joseph Newgarden, who started seventh, has dropped back to eighth. Will Power, who started fifth, has dropped back to ninth. And Graham Rahal, who started 12th, is currently running in the top 10. Davey Hamilton, your impressions of the first eight laps, make it nine laps of the Indianapolis 500.
3: Well, it wasn't the best lined up start that we've ever seen, but you know what? The best thing, Mike, no incident. They all made it through the first lap. Here we are on lap nine already. They're spread out. They're racing pretty good. Townsend Bell probably had the best start. He jumped from his 20th spot to 15th, past five cars on that first lap. He now has fallen back. He's in the 19th spot as we speak.
1: And Paul Page, while we certainly applaud the return of Lotus to the Indianapolis Motor Speedway, it has unfortunately been a long month for that iconic nameplate, and it appears that race control is asking both the 64 and the 78 car to pull in at this time.
4: Yeah, and not a surprise to anyone. That was anticipated that they would do that. It's a new engine program, as are they all, but I think it just got away from them earlier in the year, and now they're looking good.
1: Jerry Baker.
5: Mike, I understand that the race control is calling the 64 and 78 car in. That's John Alesi and Simona De Silvestro. Let's keep an eye on that.
1: Okay, let's catch up with Kevin Lee on pit lane. Kevin.
6: They have tires out for both of these teams, so what they might be doing is a preemptive strike. If they get out of the way and let the field cycle through, maybe they continue a little bit more. So we'll watch them when they come in, whether they just park or whether they are going to change tires and then rejoin the field a lap down.
1: What is interesting, Kevin, is Simona De Silvestro has heeded the call from race control, but Davey John Alesi stayed out on track. He did not come in that time.
3: He did not. He'll come in this next time. I think that he had enough room between him and the leaders to be able to get in the pits this next lap without affecting the race lead.
1: Okay, Ryan Briscoe is out in front. He and James Hinchcliffe, Jerry Baker, really swapping back and forth in these early laps.
5: We get the word that race control is going to black flag John Alesi. They want him in the pits now. The black flag will come out for John Alesi.
1: Okay, so John Alesi will now come on to pit lane. Bake, thanks for that. And according to Kevin Lee, Simona De Silvestro has shut the engine off. Okay, here are the leaders in front of us. Ryan Briscoe out in front of James Hinchcliffe, Marco Andretti, and Ryan Hunter Ray. After a wild first two or three laps, Jake Query, they have settled down, and they're now running nose to tail.
4: Yeah, settled down. It's
38: Briscoe, then Hinchcliffe and Marco Andretti. They've separated themselves a little bit before you get to Ryan Hunter-Reay. Everything single file right now looks good in front of you, Mark.
1: It looked like Joseph Newgarden was going to try to join that lead pack. He had passed a couple of cars early on. He has since trailed off a bit. There goes Elio, then Will Power, then Graham, then Newgarden. Newgarden's got the target car trailing him. They make their way in front of Chris Denari in turn four.
0: Yeah, you're right. It is the top three out in front. Now, Mike King, it looks like somebody's trying to make a pass.
1: Yeah, it's Marco Andretti. He'll move to the inside of his teammate, James Hinchcliffe. So now we've got a new runner in second place, Jake Query, headed to two.
38: Marco Andretti sets off now in pursuit of Ryan Briscoe. He does so with about an eight-car length gap to make up on that number two Izod machine. Ryan Briscoe pedaling hard. Marco Andretti in his tire tracks.
1: And Marco Andretti is coming. Kyle Bowyer said last Sunday after the practice and qualifying session was over, that 26 car is awfully fast. Turn two, Jake Query.
38: We have a car up against the wall in turn number two. It is Brian Clausen, the rookie who had a problem. I don't know if he made contact. He got loose in between one and two. I might have spoken too early. I think he avoided contact. The car has come to a stop. He is sitting perpendicular in the south end of the track. The Homatro safety crew is there. That Angie's List, Sarah Fisher Hartman racing machine of Brian Clausen, and he is saying, guys, spin me around. Brian Clausen right in front of me.
1: So 14 laps are being shown complete. Our first incident comes with 14 of 200 laps complete. The rookie, Brian Clausen, from nearby Noblesville, Indiana, the two-time defending USAC National Drivers Champion, Davey Hamilton. He might have gotten away with a big one there as he did a 360, a bit reminiscent of what we saw in 1985 with Danny Sullivan in the south end.
3: Yeah, except Danny Sullivan continued to go on where Clausen had to stop, but he did miss contact with the wall. Now, early this week, qualifying day, or actually qualifying, he spun in that exact same area, but actually had contact with the wall. So he dodged a bullet, let's say, that time.
1: Okay, so it looks like we will have everyone come on to pit lane. Let's get a break out of the way. We'll recap pit stops for you when we return to the world's greatest race course. Back at the Indianapolis Motor Speedway, first caution of the day brought out by the rookie Brian Clausen. We are happy to report he made no contact. Pit stops have just been completed for the first time. Everyone came onto pit lane. Let's start with Kevin Lee.
6: Well, we had a problem up here. I haven't seen a replay yet, but as Dario Franchitti was coming in, he got tagged from behind by EJ Viso. I can't declare whose fault it was at this point, but there was contact, and Franchitti spun around, and we were lucky the crew members did not get taken out. I don't believe there are any injuries down here, but it did damage Franchitti's car. They had to change the front nose cone assembly, so he doesn't lose a lap. It happens under yellow, but still, all kinds of track position lost for Franchitti. Michael?
36: Down with Ana Beatriz. There was big problems down in her pit. That stop went extremely long. They're looking with the fuel nozzle right now, and they're trying to drain the hose. I don't know if she got enough fuel or not, but that stop very costly. Other than that, Kanaan, Dixon, Rahal, everybody else clean and green. They got out of the pits in really good shape. To Nick Yeoman.
7: Change for the lead on the exit of pit lane. It was James Hinchcliffe and the GoDaddy crew with a lightning quick stop. They got him out ahead of Ryan Briscoe, who had a hard time getting his car into first gear exiting pit lane. So it was Hinchcliffe, Briscoe, Marco Andretti, Ryan Hunter-Reay out fourth, and Tony Kanaan, the big mover, started 10th, and he's all the way up to the fifth position. He started 8th, and he's all the way up to the fifth position. Right behind him, Elio Castroneves, and another big mover in 7th, Alex Tagliani.
1: 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Jerry Baker, you've got word of a penalty being handed down.
5: 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He will have to go to the back of the line. Saavedra in car 17.
1: 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No purchase is necessary. Davey Hamilton, two guys during that sequence got away with one. First off, the rookie Brian Clausen not making any contact, and Dario Franchitti really lucky this happened when it did under caution, and it looks like Dario able to rejoin the fray. No real damage done.
3: No real damage done, Mike, and when you have 32 cars coming down pit lane, actually 30 cars coming down pit lane at the same time, it's crowded. It's hard to find your pit. EJ Viso is the one that got back into Dario. Now, EJ, he was kind of in the inside lane where Dario came from the outside lane to his pit, which, you know, it's give or take. You got to give and take, and Dario maybe should have been in the left lane, and Viso in the right lane coming to pit lane. They were in swapped lanes, so that's what caused it.
1: 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The Indianapolis Motor Speedway Radio Network pit reporters only wear Hinchman. As the pace car is out, the Chevy Corvette pacing the car in pacing the field rather in front of you, Chris Denari, in turn number four.
0: They are, and that pace car is heading down pit road, and slowly James Hinchcliffe leads the way, followed by Briscoe and Andretti. Cars are now three wide.
1: Wow, as they fan out, coming to the green flag, it looks like Marco Andretti will hook up. He'll go to the extreme inside, trying to get past Ryan Briscoe. Isn't going to happen. Jake Query, as he'll have to settle for second. Briscoe continues to lead, headed to two.
38: Ryan Briscoe again fans out in front of that Andretti Autosport duo. Little further back in the action, Will Power and Graham Rahal go side by side. Ryan Briscoe works his way north.
8: Little surprise we saw the green flag on that restart. That was disjointed at best as the leader went from first to third. There goes Briscoe. There goes Marco. There goes Hinchcliffe in the north end.
0: Yeah, Hinchcliffe was very slow on the start, and Marco Andretti and Ryan Briscoe said, hey, see ya. We're going to go for the lead, and now Briscoe leads Andretti by three car lengths.
1: So Briscoe is still out in front. Davey, I've got to admit, I'm a little surprised as well, but here comes Marco Andretti to the inside. He'll make the slingshot move, Jake Query, around Briscoe. And Marco is out in front.
38: Marco Andretti, that RC Cola machine, now has the lead. Ryan Briscoe behind him, then Hinchcliffe, then it's Tony Kanaan. But Marco Andretti, Mark, you had said he's fast. He's fast thus far.
8: Marco Andretti leads his way down that 5/8 of a mile backstretch, roaring through turn number three. The two machine of Briscoe, then Hinchcliffe, then Kanaan. They exit turn three.
0: Marco Andretti, about a four-car length advantage. Left side tires down on the white line. He increases that to about five-car lengths over Briscoe.
1: Sebastian Saavedra serving his drive-through penalty. Let's see if Briscoe can pull off the exact same move on Marco as Marco did the previous lap. Not going to happen. Davey, the question has been throughout the month of May, who's going to want to lead this race? It seems like being out front is the wrong place to be right now.
3: Yeah, right now it seems that these cars make a big enough hole in the air where they could draft, but one other thing that we're going to keep an eye on, Ed Carpenter made contact with Barrichello going down the front straightaway the last lap. Ed went to go really low by him, kind of a little block move. Ed ran his nose wing into the left rear of Barrichello's car. Could be some damage on those two.
1: Very sad to see both of the Lotus-powered machines now being pushed towards Gasoline Alley directly beneath us. Here comes the field, still out on track, but the Jean Alesi and the Simonetti Silvestro cars will be pushed behind the wall, and here comes Briscoe side by side, and Jake Query made it look easy at turn number one as he retakes the lead.
38: You can see that aerodynamic toe effect. When someone takes the lead, they look like they've been slung out of a slingshot coming to meet at turn number two. Ryan Briscoe, a comfortable lead now on Marco Andretti.
8: Suddenly, Marco's mirrors are full of his teammate, James Hinchcliffe. Hinch takes a bit of a peek to the bottom side. Doesn't have a good enough run, though. How about the run by Alex Tagliani? A firm grasp on Ford.
0: Yeah, he has moved into the top four now, and he is right behind that green car of James Hinchcliffe. But now Briscoe has widened the gap, Mike. It's about a 15-20 car length advantage.
1: Alex Tagliani, one of the biggest movers of the day in the Brian Herta Autosport Barracuda Networks cars. He is now shown in fourth. Right now, though, guys, Briscoe, Andretti, and Hinchcliffe, they have been hooked up and trading the lead, and Chevy is once again doing what they have done in the previous four races to start this season. They're trying to run away. Briscoe with Team Penske, Andretti and Hinchcliffe, the Andretti Autosport teammates, as they have run one, two, three, and all three of these drivers have managed to lead here today. Here's your top ten. It's Briscoe, Andretti, Hinchcliffe, Tagliani, one of the big movers, Tony Kanaan is fifth, then Scott Dixon, Elio Castroneves, Ryan Hunter-Reay, Will Power, and Graham Rahal. That's your top ten at the 96th running of the Indianapolis 500. Back at the Indianapolis Motor Speedway, Marco Andretti has gone back to the front as Chevy right now runs 1-2-3 with Andretti, Briscoe, and Hinchcliffe. Let's get an update from pit lane. Nick Yeoman.
7: Yeah, Joseph Newgarden has fallen all the way back to the 25th position. It was a slow pit stop. Talk to Sarah Fisher. They had an electrical problem trying to get that car started. So Joseph Newgarden with a great qualifying effort. Started 7th, was the fastest Honda car. He's going to have to work his way back up through the field. Right now, 25th. Kevin Lee.
6: Simone DiSilvestro, unfortunately, is out of the race. We knew this was happening. Not much you could do. How do you walk away from this experience this year?
9: Well, yeah, it's pretty tough. But, you know, like, I actually kind of feel bad for the guys because they worked so hard the whole month and that we can't even finish the race. But, you know, we just, our engine is not, like, performing like it how it should be, and we just need to work on that. And we knew it was going to be tough. We knew that was a scenario that could play out, and you know, we just have to go to the next one. I think on the road courses we kind of can mask a little bit how much horsepower we're down right now, so we'll try to work on that, and hopefully Lotus is going to bring some new updates for Detroit. You know, really hope that, because if not, it's going to be really frustrating for everybody. And I think the Nuclear Clean Energy crew, like, did an unbelievable job this month, so I really want to thank them.
6: All right, keep after it. That's Simone DiSilvestro.
1: Yeah, you got to give props, I think, David, to Simone DiSilvestro, the way she is handling a very, very difficult situation. Very, very classy response from her.
3: Well, the thing is, Mike, they only have one Indianapolis 500 a year, and it's very, you're fortunate to be in any of them, and she wants to perform. She wants to do well. This is just another chance or another opportunity that she doesn't have to finish well because of the power plant that she has.
1: Yeah, so two tough years for Simone DiSilvestro here at the Indianapolis Motor Speedway. Let's get an update. Michael Young with Brian Clausen.
36: Yeah, indeed, Mike. Brian Clausen's car extremely loose. All that he did was flat spotted the front tires, but Andy O'Garrett, team manager, said we've got to put more downforce in it for him. They have wheeled it back out onto pit lane. We will see Brian Clausen rejoin the fight momentarily.
1: So as we continue to watch, it is Marco Andretti out in front. And Mark James, just a couple of moments ago, we saw James Hinchcliffe go to second as he got past Briscoe.
8: Indeed, he did. And Briscoe has started to trail off a little bit. In fact, he has company in the forms of the 98 machine of Alec Tagliani. That twosome is headed across the yard of bricks as we speak.
1: So here's your top 10, Andretti, Hinchcliffe, and Briscoe. These guys have been the class of the field so far today. All three have led. Briscoe has led 15 laps. Andretti has led 10 laps. And Hinchcliffe has led 5 laps of the 30 of the 200 that make up today's race. Alex Tagliani, he's a mover today as Tag started well back in the field, but now Tag is shown in fourth place. Tony Kanaan is fifth. Scott Dixon is sixth. Takuma Sato is seventh. Will Power is eighth. Elio Castroneves is ninth. And Graham Rahal is currently shown in 10th place. As we mentioned, Chevy has had their way with the IndyCar field up to this point of the season, winning the first four races, winning the first five poles. No one is happier about that than the president of General Motors North America, Mark Royce, who is joining us here in the booth. And Mark, a good year so far for Chevrolet. Welcome back to the Indianapolis Motor Speedway as an engine supplier.
10: Thanks, Mike. We're thrilled to be here, obviously. It's been about 6 years since we've been here, and we've worked very hard in the last 14 months with Ilmor and Chevrolet here to really go at this hard with our best engine efforts and direct injection. So we're really happy to see it happen right here, and it culminates, of course, at the Indy 500. So couldn't be happier. Our employees are happy, but, you know, we are a fabric of the part of this this race. We've been here since 1911, the first race for Arthur Chevrolet. Raced the first Chevrolets here, so great to be here. But boy, I'll tell you, between this and Detroit next weekend, we just really can't wait to get back in here and race hard and beat people. So just happy to be here.
1: I was going to say, you have huge back-to-back weekends racing-wise here at the Indianapolis Motor Speedway. Next weekend, the IndyCar Series at the Chevrolet Detroit Grand Prix at Belle Isle. And, you know, Roger Penske has been instrumental. He wanted you guys back so bad. He wanted that event back so bad as well. And I know General Motors, Chevy, and Roger Penske and the Penske organization have worked very closely together.
10: Yes, we have. We have a very close alliance that goes back a lot of years. But I tell you, the reason why I work for General Motors in the auto industry is because of my first race here at Indianapolis in the 70s with my dad. So this is everything for me. And I know it is for Roger, too. So it's easy to make things happen with Randy and Roger and myself. going back to Indy and Detroit. So it's just been a terrific relationship and alliance.
1: Mark Royce is with us. He is the president of GM North America. I'm pretty sure that all of your teams are happy you decided to go with the twin turbo. At this point, that appears to be the right decision.
10: It is, and the way we're injecting the engine from a fuel delivery standpoint is really unique as well. We haven't shown that to anybody. So if you go into one of our pits, you see a Chevy blanket over the engine because we're very, very, something we're really proud of and how we've developed and how creative we are.
1: Well, Mark, you can't get better than undefeated, and right now that's exactly what the bow tie is. So welcome back to the Speedway in a big way. And I know you'd love nothing more than at the end of 200 laps to be standing down there shaking one of your one of the drivers that has the bow tie on the engine cover.
10: Absolutely. It'd be a dream, but, you know, we take nothing for granted here. Every race has to be earned, and this is one of the hardest of all. Anything can happen here. It's hot. The Honda teams are strong. Lotus is here doing a great job. So just happy to be here.
1: Mark, thank you for stopping by. Enjoy the rest of your day. That is Mark Royce. He is the president of GM North America, stopping by our broadcast booth. Kevin Lee, he's caught up with John Alesi.
6: We'll talk to John Alesi coming up in just a moment, Mike.
1: Okay, so we're going to stand by for John Alesi as our top 10 right now. It's Marco Andretti out in front. James Hinchcliffe trails by 49 hundredths of a second. Then Briscoe, Tagliani, and Tony Kanaan. Scott Dixon, Takuma Sato, Will Power, Graham Rahal, and Elio Castroneves. That's your top 10. Full field. Mike Conway is 11th. Ryan Hunter-Reay is 12th. Let's now check in downstairs with Kevin Lee.
6: John Alesi is down here finishing up talking with some of the media, and unfortunately for him, a very quick exit. We

0: And definitely next year I want to be back.
1: We hope to see you next year with FanForce United. That's John Alesi.
2: 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Three leaders today. Marco Andretti has led 17 laps. Ryan Briscoe has led 15. James Hinchcliffe has led 5 laps. We are 37 of 200 laps complete. It's Andretti, Hinchcliffe, Briscoe, Tagliani, and Kanaan. We'll give you the full field rundown when we return to the world's greatest race course. On this Memorial Day weekend, we bring you this portion of the world's greatest race in support of our men and women in the United States Army. Mike King, Davey Hamilton, Speedway historian Donald Davidson, Jerry Baker here in the IMS Pagoda, and it looks like there is a problem, Davey, for Wade Cunningham. That engine sounded bad as he came by this past time.
3: It did sound good for that Honda, Mike. He's going to come in again. He came in once to the pit, then he went back out, and then when he came by, you could just tell it was missing a cylinder or two.
2: So we are showing 41 of 200 laps complete. Wade Cunningham will bring it to the attention of the Foyt crew. Jerry Baker, we have put together a big string of green laps, and we are anticipating our next round of pit stops coming in 3, maybe 4 laps.
4: Absolutely, Mike. The yellow flag flew at lap 15, and you and I over the week have talked about the fact maybe 26, 27, 28, 29 laps. So we're looking at green flag activity unless something happens to cause the yellow to come out in the next couple of laps.
2: Okay, so it is Marco Andretti out in front. He has led 22 laps today. Ryan Briscoe is currently second. He has led 15 laps. And James Hinchcliffe is currently third. He has led 5 laps today. All three of those cars are powered by Chevrolet. Let's go downstairs to Michael Young.
5: Guys, it is 92 degrees. We've officially tied the track record for the hottest day for the Indianapolis 500. Talk to some of the Dixon guys. They're hoping to get to lap 32. If that's indeed the case, we won't see them lay out for another couple of laps or so.
2: And it looks like James Hinchcliffe has come onto pit lane a little bit early. Is that in fact Hinch? It is. So James Hinchcliffe has come in early, 43 of 200 laps complete. So Nick Yeoman, James Hinchcliffe, who has been strong all day long, he's going to come in just a little bit early. He heads to you.
6: Yeah, you know, a little surprising because of how strong he was early. Kind of faded to the back, faded behind Marco Andretti. He hits his marks, and the GoDaddy crew will go to work on that car. A great stop so far for James Hinchcliffe. Not a lot of complaints about that race car. Down and away, and won the pit battle off of pit road, the first round of pit stops. They're going to use a little strategy to try to get him out front now.
2: Maybe I got to wonder, him winning that battle off of pit lane during the first stop, if maybe they didn't get all the fuel in that car they needed to.
3: Not sure what happened there, but it's definitely out of sequence a bit. I mean, Marco's actually walking away from second place Briscoe.
2: He is right now, yeah.
3: You got to remember, Hinch, he has a Chevrolet. They're known to have the better gas mileage, so something's going on there. Another car slowing pretty good, this red and white. Who is this coming down the front straightaway right here?
2: EJ Pizzo. Yeah, and so he's got Catherine Legg behind him, and it looks like Bourdais just made the way past. So it looks like there's a problem. Marco Andretti will come to pit lane. So with 44, soon to have 45 complete, Marco Andretti and Ryan Briscoe, who runs first and second, that means that Tagliani has picked up the lead. So let's go to Nick Yeoman. Nick.
6: Yeah, a little monkey see, monkey do action down here on pit lane. James Hinchcliffe comes in, and one lap later, the drivers that were running ahead of him come in as well. Marco Andretti hits his marks, and they'll go to work on the RC Cola car. Ryan Briscoe will drive past, and he'll come to the spot as well to service that car. Briscoe's car up on the jack. They'll take 4 tires off and put 4 tires on. Will Power will pit as well, and now we look to see who will win the race. It is Marco Andretti way out ahead of Ryan Briscoe as they exit pit lane.
2: Okay, Rubens Barrichello is also on pit lane. Here comes EJ Visa, who we believe had the problem a little bit earlier, as he is on pit lane as well. Second stops now underway for these drivers. As we also watch, it looks like this Sebastian Saavedra car is in, Kevin Lee.
7: Sebastian Saavedra coming in, and we're going to see a lot of stops here. Frank Keating about set to come in as we watch Tony Kanaan roll by us. Looks like a routine stop, no front wing adjustment for Saavedra. Here comes Elio Castroneves rolling down pit lane. Michael,
5: Tony Kanaan and guys are taking off four tires. Incidentally, these have all been Chevrolets. The Hondas have not been in yet to take any fuel. So what we thought was going to be the fuel. And Tony Kanaan stalls the car. He's back underway to Nick Yeoman.
6: The Shell Pennzoil car of Elio Castro Neves will hit pit lane. They are going to wait a long time trying to pack that car full of fuel. And now Elio Castro Neves down and away. Want to update. James Hinchcliffe and the GoDaddy crew, Mike, just found out they thought they might have had a tire going down, which is why Hinch hit the pits a little early.
2: Yeah, we were wondering. We see Alex Tagliani on pit lane directly beneath us, and it looks like Alex Tagliani, Michael Young, trying to find his stop. He came in very, very slow.
5: And see, indeed he did. And as a matter of fact, Graham Rahal, who was running fourth at the time, was running on his rear wing, so the leader is in. Good stops periodically right now for both teams. Alex Tagliani down in the way. Graham Rahal down in the way. Just a little bit slower for Graham Rahal to get down, but nice stops for both of them to Kevin Lee.
7: We'll see Dario Franchitti in just a moment. A few stalls back, James Jakes is in. We're watching Sebastian Bourdais come in. Michelle Jourdain comes through. Jakes is out, just barely gets in front of Wade Cunningham, who had a very long stop. They took the engine cowling off, but obviously they've addressed the issue, but it cost them multiple laps.
2: Let's go to Nick Yeoman. Now let's go to Michael Young.
5: Yeah, we got Scott Dixon in right now, guys. The number 9 team going to work. They hit their mark of 32 laps. Looks like a routine stop. Our pit competition champs with just a fuel waiting on that. And Dixon is down and away. Let's go to Kevin Lee.
7: Great stop for Dario Franchitti. He is in, and he will get right in front of Joseph Newgarden as he comes down to his stop. What a remarkable job by the number 50 target team after contact on pit lane went all the way to the back. But Franchitti, I think, had worked his way back up into the top 10 already.
2: J.R. Hill. Hildebrand is out of his pit stall as well. He will get out just in front of Justin Wilson. Let's go to Nick Yeoman.
6: Joseph Newgarden hits his marks here on the south end of pit lane, and now we wait to see if he can get the car started. Has a tough time. They had a hard time on that first pit stop getting that car started. That time the team had to jump behind and push that Dollar General machine. Joseph Newgarden now down and away.
2: Charlie Kimball is in, and Michael Young, you're there.
5: Yes, indeed. Charlie Kimball, one of the last cars to come in. As that car goes up on the jacks, you see huge brake smoke coming out of it, but a good stop for that Nova Nordisk team, waiting for the fuel, and Charlie Kimball's down and away.
2: So Charlie Kimball completes his stop, all of this coming between laps 46 and 49 here at the Indianapolis Motor Speedway. This pit report brought to you by the Exergen Temporal Scanner, gentle enough for a sleeping baby, powerful enough for the cold and flu season, available at Costco and other fine retailers. As we cycle through this second round of pit stops, Marco Andretti is out in front. John Andretti would love to be in front right now, but it is his cousin Marco who is out in front. Then Scott Dixon, James Hinchcliffe, Ryan Briscoe, and Takuma Sato, who is now shown in the top five. Then you've got Will Power, Tony Kanaan, Graham Rahal, Dario Franchitti, and Mike Conway. Ryan Hunter-Reay is currently shown in 11th place. Elio Castroneves is 12th. Justin Wilson is 13th. Charlie Kimball is 14th. J.R. Hildebrand currently runs 15th. Rubens Barrichello, 16th. Townsend Bell is 17th. Ed Carpenter runs 18th. Michelle Jourdain Jr. is 19th. Ana Beatriz is 20th. James Jakes runs 20th. First, Oriel Servia, 22nd. Simon Pagino is 23rd. Joseph Newgarden is 24th. Sebastian Bourdais is 25th. Alex Tagliani is 26th. EJ Viso, 27th. Catherine Legg is 28th. Sebastian Saavedra, 29th. And Wade Cunningham, 30th. The remaining three cars, Brian Clausen, John Alesi, and Simone Di Silvestro. We're at the quarter point of the 96th running of the Indianapolis 500-mile race. 51 of 200 laps are complete. Marco Andretti is the leader. 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Let's pause 10 seconds for station identification. On this Memorial Day weekend, we bring you this portion of the world's greatest race in support of our men and women in the United States Marine Corps, along with our entire Indianapolis Motor Speedway Radio Network crew as we celebrate 60 years bringing you the greatest spectacle in racing. I'm Mike King. I want to say welcome to great stations carrying today's race like KBMEAM in Houston, Texas. 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WBOB-AM in Jacksonville, Florida. 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And WSCO-AM in Appleton, Wisconsin. Five different drivers have led this race. We are 56 of 200 laps complete. Marco Andretti is out in front of Scott Dixon. And Michael Young, what a run Scott Dixon has had. He started just about buried in this field. He was halfway through. He started 15th. And Scott Dixon, who, of course, won this race back in 2008, right now about a second behind Marco Andretti running second.
5: I talked to his team manager, Mike Hall. I said, what a fantastic run. He goes, it's really not that good. I said, what do you mean it's not that good? He goes, we're second. When we're leading, that's when it'll be good. Scott Dixon said the car is perfect in these early stages of the 500.
2: Jerry Baker, lots of activity. I think a lot more green flag running today than what we expected, and we have had two long stints here under green.
4: And that's something we've talked about, Mike, how that can affect fuel mileage situation. The yellows change everything. Also, one note, Mike, Alex Tagliani is going to lose some spots. He was caught speeding again on pit road.
2: So we keep our eye on the leader, Marco Andretti. Scott Dixon, as we said, in the number nine Target Chip Ganassi Racing Machine, runs second. Ryan Briscoe, who has been strong today, he is third. James Hinchcliffe is fourth. Takuma Sato right now runs fifth. An update from pit lane to Nick Yeoman.
6: At previous lap, Ryan Briscoe moved from fourth up to third, got around James Hinchcliffe. Of course, Ryan Briscoe led early on in this race. Once he got caught back in traffic, the team a little confused, wasn't quite sure if the handling went away because he was in the dirty air or if they needed to make an adjustment. That last pit stop, they decided to put a quarter turn of wing in the front wing of that race car. Ryan must like the way it's responded because he roared past James Hinchcliffe two laps ago up to third.
2: Well, Mark James, what is kind of interesting is to watch Andretti and Dixon, but to watch Briscoe, Hinchcliffe, and Sato, we've got two separate groups now as they head to you in three.
8: Yeah, and they make their way to about the midway point of the back straightaway. Can't like that GoDaddy.com car enough. You can see it from literally 5/8 of a mile away. He is the sandwich with Takuma Sato on the other side of that bun. And then you mentioned that other group trying to break off or trying to create a battle as they work their way to the north end.
9: If Hinchcliffe may have something for Briscoe here, Mike King.
2: Yeah, you're exactly right. He sets him up. We've seen this a half a dozen times today already. And James Hinchcliffe is going to pull right to the tail, Jake Query, of the number two car and then blow past him as he goes to the low side and one.
10: He indeed did exactly that. James Hinchcliffe now separating himself a little bit from Ryan Briscoe. Ryan Briscoe falls about seven car lengths behind that GoDaddy machine.
2: Let's go to Kevin Lee.
7: Hey, O'Connell is the technical director for Ray Hall Letterman Lanigan on the stand for Takuma Sato from 19th to 5th. How good is this car?
11: The car is great. He's really happy with the balance, and he's been able to make some great passes into turn one.
7: What's the plan here? What kind of fuel mileage you're getting? I guess that's another question.
11: It looks like we were surprised to see all those Chevrolet-powered cars pit early there, so far we're looking good.
7: All right, good luck. That's Jay O'Connell, technical director for Ray Hall Letterman Lanigan.
2: Big movers on the day, Kevin. Mike Conway plus 19 as Conway right now, who had to start the back of the field, is currently shown in 10th place. So Conway 19 spots up from where he started. Sato has moved up 14 positions from where he started today. Scott Dixon plus 13, Ed Carpenter plus 11, and Justin Wilson plus 8. Well, as we continue to watch the leaders, it is great to have the governor of the great state of Indiana in our broadcast booth once again. He has had a busy day already here at the Indianapolis Motor Speedway as Governor Mitch Daniels waved the green flag for the Indianapolis 500. Mr. Governor, it's good to see you. What was that experience like?
12: Any kid that grew up in Indiana fantasized about, you know, the greatest moment in sports, not in racing, in sports, and what it must look like from that particular vantage point. Now I know. I mean, I don't know how you have goosebumps on a 90-degree day, but I do.
2: And you had some company up there. You had some family members in the flag stand with you.
12: Yeah, my daughter Meredith and two sons-in-law, so my stock will be high for at least a day or two. I told Paul Blevins, the real starter, we were leaving after a few laps, I said, this is the cleanest, you know, start we've had in a long time. I'm taking personal credit. Don't screw it up.
2: So you're going to be back next year? Is that what you're saying? You're going to be back to start us again?
12: I'd never be that lucky again, but it was an absolute thrill of a lifetime, and I can't thank the IMS enough for making it possible.
2: Indiana Governor Mitch Daniels joining us here. Hard to believe, Mr. Governor, this is going to be the last time that you visit the booth as the governor of the state, completing your second term, and we're not exactly sure what the future holds, but we know your future is bright, but it's hard to believe that 8 years have gone by that quickly.
12: I know. Well, whatever else the future holds, it holds a lot more 500s for me. I don't know where I'll be sitting, but I'll be here, and I do want to say that one of the most amazing parts of this whole experience has been watching this crew. I tell you, crew down on pit road works as well together as you guys do.
2: Well, it's a bit of organized chaos sometimes. It's a lot like a pit crew when it comes to those six guys going over the wall. But know this, you're always welcome in the booth to come by and give us perhaps your observations on any future 500s.
12: You know I'm full of observations, and you also know to ignore every one of them.
2: Hey, before we bid you goodbye, at least for your on-air time, it is a warm day out there, a record, and we want all the Hoosiers, in fact, we want all the visitors from all the states and countries that are here today to be careful down there because it is a warm day here in the heartland.
12: We do, and it's a huge and beautiful crowd. As far as I know, from our security people, they haven't had any particular problems. A few folks a little faint-headed, but you know, I hope everybody just does the smart thing, and we'll get through the afternoon safe on the track and off.
2: Governor Mitch Daniels. Mr. Governor, it's been a pleasure having you come by the booth for these past 8 years. As we said, it's hard to believe that it has happened. Do you have a favorite today? You want to pick somebody before we say goodbye?
12: You put me on the spot again.
2: Absolutely.
12: I like the family tradition, so an Andretti, a Ray Hall, and, of course, our National Guard car made it through 799 turns last year, and one day, J.R. Hildebrand needs to win one.
2: Absolutely. And you say that, and just as you say that, Mr. Governor, Kevin Lee has a report on the National Guard car. So, Mr. Governor, thanks so much. Let's check in on pit lane with Kevin Lee.
7: Well, when you look at the pylon and see J.R. Hildebrand is 15th, you might think he's just having an average day, an average race car, but it's good. He had worked his way up a little bit higher than that, but he lost out on that contact between Frank Keaty and Viso. He got tripped up in pit lane, got stuck, so he fell all the way to the back of the pack back in the 28-29 ranges, worked his way back to the 15th. Car is good right now. Michael Young.
5: Tony Kanaan surrendered 7th place, guys, complaining of handling issues. Then the fuel nozzle got stuck in the car, having problems getting launched off. It went from a great run to just getting problematic for him each and every time he stops. He will certainly drop in the field with that unsuspected stop, or unexpected stop, I should say. TK, again, drops from 7th, probably down into the latter teens.
2: Jake Query, how about Takuma Sato? As Sato has now moved up a position, he got past Hinchcliffe.
10: Yeah, Takuma Sato now works his way into the top three. James Hinchcliffe about 5 car lengths back. Then it's Ryan Briscoe. And then another man on the charge, Dario Franchitti, who just worked his way around Will Power.
8: Sato gaining more and more confidence. Dario Franchitti in that number 50 machine has another Team Penske car in his sights, Chris Denari.
9: Yeah, Franchitti is right behind Briscoe. He just passed Will Power, and he may get him on the front straightaway.
2: Ryan Clausen has just come back to pit lane. So Clausen has come back to pit lane for what will be his third stop of the afternoon here in his first Indianapolis 500-mile race. It is Andretti out in front of Scott Dixon. The difference, 66 hundredths of a second, as we see Ed Carpenter put a move on the 99 car. So Ed Carpenter is going to pick up a position as, let's see, we watch Ed go from 16th to 15th as he just got past Townsend Bell on the front straight. So your top 10 again, Marco Andretti, Scott Dixon, Takuma Sato, James Hinchcliffe, Ryan Briscoe, Dario Franchitti, Will Power, Graham Rahal, Mike Conway, and Ryan Hunter-Reay as we continue on with the 96th running of the Indianapolis 500. 71 of 200 laps are complete at the 96th running of the Indianapolis 500. Hope you're having a good Memorial Day weekend as Ed Carpenter, the Fuzzy's Ultra Premium Vodka car, will pull onto pit lane for what will be Ed's third stop of this race. He was running 15th when he gave up a couple of positions, and he is on pit lane. 8 rookies, 3 former winners in this race field, 14 countries represented on the grid. Marco Andretti, right now an American out in front as he leads the New Zealander, the 2008 winner, Scott Dixon, by just over 1 second. Takuma Sato, the driver from Japan, he's been good and solid today. He currently runs third. Dario Franchitti, the 2-time winner, is currently fourth, but he finds himself 13 seconds behind Marco Andretti, who Mark James told us about on Friday, said that Kyle Moyer, the team manager for Andretti, loved the chances here. As we watch Briscoe, who is currently fifth, Hinchcliffe is sixth, Rahal is seventh, Conway is eighth, Hunter-Reay is ninth, and Power is 10th. Let's get an update from Michael Young.
5: We're Tom Wirtz, the race strategist for TK. What did TK say about that unexpected stop?
13: Well, he felt he had a problem with the right rear, and it's so early into the race, we didn't want to take a chance, so we pitted him a little earlier than we wanted to, but we'll be okay.
5: That's it. Thank you. That's the update from Tom Wirst. So tire issue. Let's go to Nick Yeoman.
6: Well, it's been a learning experience for the Brazilian Formula One driver. Former Formula One driver Rubens Barrichello just made a scheduled pit stop, running 21st as of right now. And remember, he's in a KV Racing Technology Chevrolet. All those cars pretty quick all month long. But Rubens biding his time. He's fallen quite a bit back, but thinks that car's still pretty good.
2: Okay, let's get a report. Well, we've got our leader on pit lane. Before we get a condition update, let's check out the RC car of Marco Andretti. He has had a dominant day. And Nick Yeoman, he is in front of you.
6: Yeah, it has been a perfect day so far for Marco Andretti. In the pre-race, I talked to him about how unpredictable this race has been. Right now, everything is going to according to plan. And another great stop by the RC Cola guys. Marco Andretti down and away. James Hinchcliffe, his teammate, also making his way down pit road, followed right behind him. Another Andretti Autosport car of Brian Hunter Ray. So the Chevrolets of Andretti Autosport, Mike, making pit stops here on lap 75.
2: Okay, so some of the strongest cars of the day are in. You know what that does, Davey Hamilton? That gives over the lead to Scott Dixon, who started 15th here today.
3: What a surprise, Mike. Now, Mike, with the Hondas getting better mileage than the Chevrolets, which the entire year the Chevrolets had the better mileage, but, man, it's changed for this race.
2: Okay, the number two Izod machine of our pole sitter is on pit lane. Here comes Ryan Briscoe. Nick Yeoman, he's headed to you.
6: Yeah, and Ryan Briscoe, the feeling and the handling of that race car has certainly gone away. They tried to make an adjustment and chase it a little bit on that first pit stop. Looks like they're going to make a small adjustment on this pit stop as well. All three Penske cars in on this lap as well. Will Power and Elio Castroneves followed. Ryan Briscoe down and away. Now the Shell Pennzoil crew will go to work on Elio Castroneves' car. The last pit stop, they took a long time trying to pack that fuel into that race car. A little slow out of the box, but Elio Castroneves will rejoin the action as well.
2: Yeah, that really, Davey, looked like a slow stop for Elio Castroneves as he got out well behind his teammates.
3: Looked like it took a long time for the stop itself, which is not what we're used to seeing, but it took him a long time himself to get the car into gear to get out.
2: Okay, other cars coming into pit lane as we are showing 76 of 200 laps complete. It looks like Justin Wilson, the number 18 Sonny's Barbecue car, will come onto pit lane and make a stop. Let's go to Kevin Lee.
7: Justin Wilson has had a nice run. He's picked up 7 or 8 spots here so far in this race. They will change all four Firestone Firehawks. They are going to make a front wing adjustment. They started to. They're not going to. Now they've got to jack it back up. They've got a problem, I think, with the right rear. So a lengthy stop for Wilson. He's away.
2: So Justin Wilson is away. Behind him, James Jakes and the Boy Scouts of America Dale Coyne car. Michelle Jourdain Jr. is also out of his pit stall. Other cars on pit lane. Graham Rahal comes in the Service Central MTB car. Let's see who else is in. It looks like Sebastian Saavedra is in. Let's get an update. Michael Young, you've got Graham Rahal.
5: Yes, indeed. Graham Rahal will surrender the sixth place position. Looks like a good stop. He's complaining the car's trying to slide out from underneath them. They're not going to do any changes to it. They told him to hang in there for the rest of the run, and they've got him four and away. Let's go to Kevin Lee.
7: Last year's runner-up, J.R. Hildebrand, in for stop number three. No issues there. Scott Dixon rolling down pit lane. He's in his stall.
2: Keeping our eye on Scott Dixon, Michael Young.
5: Scott Dixon needing four new tires. He got 29 laps out of that last run. Not as much as the last time. Waiting for the fuel. The guy's doing an amazing job getting those tires fixed and out of the way. Almost having a collision with Simone Pagenaud to Kevin Lee.
7: Dario Franchitti has worked his way from the back into the top 10. He comes in. Routine stop for Franchitti. It's a good one. And he's back out in the number 50 target car.
2: Mike Conway, Davey Hamilton, also having a good day. He is in and out of his pit stall for his third stop of the day.
3: Great day running in the top 8 in that A.J. Foyt car. So Conway having a really good day. Unfortunately, his teammate, Cunningham, he's not having a good day.
2: Wow, almost had contact. It looked like down on pit lane between Catherine Legg and Sebastian Bourdais. So that was a very close call. Alex Tagliani. In his pit stall, I think Michael Young is there.
5: Indeed, Alex Tagliani to the attention of that Team Barracuda crew. Looks like a routine stop for them thus far as Charlie Kimball, the lone driver, remaining on the 2.5-mile oval. Yeah, good stop for Alex Tagliani. He's away. We're waiting for Charlie Kimball, and we will cycle through all of our drivers.
2: Yeah, here's Charlie Kimball now. We watch him in that Novolog Flexpen car, so Charlie Kimball is there. Michael Young.
5: Looks like a good stop thus far. He hits his marks. The team going to work on the tires. Another routine stop for this Nova Nordisk crew, doing a fantastic job, and who would have thought the Honda would be getting the best fuel mileage thus far? Kimball down and away.
2: Meantime, Takuma Sato is going to get past Ryan Briscoe, and here comes James Hinchcliffe. So, Jake Query, pretty good fight there as they head to you in two.
10: Those three, that trio, are long behind Dario Franchitti.
5: Oh.
10: And, oh, we've got a crash in the south end. In between turns one and two, Will Power's involved. The other car involved, spinning just in front of me, the ABC Supply Machine, car number 14 of Mike Conway. One tire is loose. Graham Rahal gets away from that, exiting the pits right now. Charlie Kimball, he is going to get through it. So, too, is J.R. Hildebrand. But Mike Conway and Will Power, both of them have put their steering wheel up on top of the car. The day for both is done.
2: Wow, and so Will Power, who had been riding a streak of three consecutive wins coming into this event, he and Mike Conway, who, Davey, we were talking about, had been having a good day, and Mike Conway had just completed his third pit stop.
3: Yeah, they both were, you know, I mean, especially, you see, who was that? Power, yeah, Power was having a good day as well. I mean, yep. We haven't heard much of him, but unfortunate. I mean, bad luck for both of them here at Indy, and they haven't had good luck here, either one of those guys.
2: So our second caution flies with 80 of 200 laps complete. By the way, great job by Nick Yeoman, Michael Young, and Kevin Lee. All that action, that third round of spots, those pit reports brought to you by the Exergen Temporal Scanner, changing the way the world takes temperature, available at Target and other fine retailers. It looks like Mike Conway, remember a couple of years ago, he had a monstrous hit on the north end. As we watch the replay, Davey, here it is. As Mike Conway running in front of Will Power, it looks like the wiggle began. Power had nowhere to go. He guessed wrong, and boom, they make contact. But it was Mike Conway who started all that.
3: Happened there, Mike, is Mike Conway, as you said, did lose the car. Will Power was a ways behind him, but couldn't get down out of the way. It's like his car was understeering, too. When he went to go underneath of him, it just wouldn't turn. He got on the brakes. You see him skid the front tires and ride into him. Now, the bad thing is, these new cars,
2: obviously, they get airborne.
3: The bad thing, not only airborne, but when they hit the wall, they tip up and put the cage or the top driver's head towards the fencing, which is not good whatsoever.
2: And Will Power's car literally, Davey, ran all the way underneath the Mike Conway car. And for the second time now in 3 years, Mike Conway has gone for a bit of a flight here at the Indianapolis Motor
3: Speedway. Yeah, he sure has. And everybody that's hit the wall so far, boy, how about this? Ryan Hunter-Reay just getting through that incident as well. Everybody that's hit the wall so far in these cars, new cars, they're tipping up on their side, Mike, and it's just not good. And I think what it is, wide undertrays. These undertrays are really strong. They generate so much downforce in these cars, and when they hit the bottom of that wall, the wheels break, and that's such a solid piece, it's tipping them up. So
2: our second caution flies with 80 of 200 laps complete. We have now completed another lap under caution, so 81 of 200. This, a two-car incident involving the current IndyCar Series points leader Will Power and Mike Conway, of course. Power, who runs for Team Penske in the Verizon car, and Mike Conway, who runs that ABC Supply car for A.J. Foyt, both had high hopes entering the 96th Indianapolis 500-mile race. We're going to take a break. It's Marco Andretti shown out in front of Scott Dixon. Dario Franchitti is third. Takuma Sato is fourth, and Ryan Briscoe is fifth at the 96th Indy 500.

0: On this Memorial Day weekend, we bring you this portion of the world's greatest race in support of our men and women in the United States Navy. 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Enter to start an IndyCar race in a two-seater with an Indy champ like Mario Andretti. 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Ends 9-12. No purchase is necessary to pit lane as we are under caution for a two-car incident involving Mike Conway and Will Power, 82 of 200 complete. Let's catch up with Michael Young.
1: Yeah, I know one of the local favorites here, driver Brian Clausen. I talked to your team owner, Andy O'Gara, a little bit earlier. You said the car was just wicked loose.
2: Yeah, we struggled with the balance there all day, and thought we could work on it there, and then we made a few adjustments when we came back here after that first spin, and just couldn't get it to where it needed to be, and we were kind of out there in harm's way there for the most part. Hard to get a clean track when everybody gets strung out like that to really see what you got. So I hate it for everybody on our Angie's List Honda. It was an exciting month, and hate to end it this way, but hopefully. We'll be back next year and can try and do a little better.
1: Talk about your reaction, all the pageantry ceremonies coming into today's event.
2: Yeah, it's exciting. It's cool. This is a once-in-a-lifetime opportunity. It's you're here at Indianapolis, and forever, you'll be able to say you were here, and that's pretty cool. And I've been here so many times, but until you're down on the front straightaway yourself, with all the people, it's incredible. But, not the day we're looking for, but, you'll have that, I guess.
1: Brian Clausen out early today to Nick Yeoman.
3: A look of disbelief in a lot of the guys down here in the Verizon Team Penske pit. Tim Cindric and the guys packing up stuff. An early exit for Will Power, as you mentioned, won three races in a row heading into Indianapolis. This will certainly tighten up the points in the Eyes Out IndyCar Series. A note on all the Chevrolet teams, some concerned teams down here in the Andretti Autosport pits. Marco Andretti and James Hinchcliffe both talking with their crews, concerned about the type of fuel consumption that both have had. Obviously, they've had to be the first ones on pit lane the last couple sequences of pit stops. The Honda's been able to stretch it a little bit longer, and right now here on lap 83, we still got a long way to go, but big picture thinking for the Andretti Autosport guys, concerned with how much fuel they're burning, and that fuel mileage not as good as I think a lot of us, Mike King, expected that the Chevrolet teams would get.
0: We're going to check in with Paul Page on that in a couple of minutes. 83 of 200 laps are being shown complete. The wind is picking up. It is a warm, breezy day here at the world's greatest race course. Marco Andretti is out in front. Scott Dixon runs second. Dario Franchitti is third. Takuma Sato is fourth. And Ryan Briscoe is fifth as we are continuing under caution for the cleanup for the two-car incident involving Mike Conway and Will Power. Warm day at the Indianapolis Motor Speedway, still under yellow as the cleanup continues. Will Power, the Izod IndyCar Series championship leader, out of this race. He had won the last three events coming into this one, but the momentum comes to a screeching halt between turns one and two as he gets together with Mike Conway. As Conway lost control of the number 14 ABC supply car, spun in front of Power, and Power could not avoid contact. So neither driver, the good news is, hurt in the incident. We will get an update when they are out at the infield care center. Andretti, Dixon, Franchitti, your top three. Michael Young, condition-wise, what's it like on this warm day out there?
1: Actually, the track temperature, the hottest it's been all day, 128 degrees. Ambient temperature, guys, wait for it. It's actually dropped 2 degrees, 90 degrees. We've got a nice breeze coming from the southwest. I don't know if the fans will agree, but it's certainly feeling a lot cooler with that breeze kicking up again, coming up from the southeast.
0: Well, this temperature report being brought to you by the Exergen Temporal Scanner, changing the way the world takes temperature. Available at Walmart, Sam's Club, and other fine retailers. We're going to see the furled flag this time by. So I tell you, Paul Page, we've got an issue where maybe the Chevys aren't seeing the fuel mileage they thought they would. That could change the complexion of this one here in the second half.
4: It sure can. And what a surprise all that is. Now, one guy to keep an eye on, I think, is Tony Kanaan, currently running in eighth. He is a long way from his last stop. In fact, I would guess Tony Kanaan would be in within the next 8 or 9 laps.
0: Wow.
4: That's out of sync with everybody else. So for the first time, we're starting to see some sort of tactics pull up. On the other hand, with only 2 caution periods in the race, which I think is an enormous surprise, who knows where this goes getting down to the end. You start figuring backwards from 200 laps. and try to figure out when you can stop last. Well, right now it's Tony Kanaan that is off the strategy.
0: Yep, Donald Davidson.
5: Okay, thank you, Mike. And it's been a busy day. I think there was a lot racier than we were expecting. And then also the speeds, the lack of yellow was amazing because we just had the one short yellow. We were not only on pace to break the all-time track record for the 500 miles, which we could still do. The average at the moment is still 177. In the early stages, it was 214. But at one point, just before the last caution, we were up to 198-mile-an-hour average.
0: Wow, big time. So here we go, restart. And it looks like Dixon and Andretti will come to the line, and it's going to be Pagenaud who is going to try to pull around Andretti. Pagenaud, however, not the leader at this point. Jake Querys, the cars come to you.
6: So is he going to be an obstacle for Marco Andretti now? Marco Andretti falls back. Scott Dixon has Michel Jourdain in between the two. Marco Andretti, your leader, heading into turn number three.
7: Marco pedaling that RC car, plenty hard down the back straightaway. Pagenaud leading. Michel Jourdain right there all over the rear wing of Marco. He backs off just a little bit. Then it's Scott Dixon. Andretti continues to chase in turn four.
8: Yeah, you've got a couple of lap cars there. It's Pagenaud, and then it's Marco Andretti, Jourdain Jr., Dixon. That's how they come down the main straightaway single file.
0: Yeah, so as Pagenaud makes the pass on Marco Andretti, Davey Hamilton, he gets himself back on the lead lap, albeit at the very tail end.
9: Yeah, he just trying to stay on that lead lap, Mike, and he really needs a yellow to hold off here soon because he doesn't have the speed, I don't think, to hold off Marco and Dixon Sato on those guys.
0: So Marco Andretti remains out in front. Despite the fact that Pagenaud runs in front, Mark James, Pagenaud is the lap car. He is now, though, at the tail of the lead lap.
7: Almost on cue, Paul Page. Tony Kanaan hits the button and pushes his way up the third now. He trails Scott Dixon in pursuit of Marco Andretti.
8: And he's back in that familiar number 11 car. Tony Kanaan making the move toward the top.
0: Marco Andretti now pulling up on Pagenaud. Here comes Scott Dixon. Dixon will get around Michel Jourdain Jr. They head to turn number two and Jake Query.
6: And Marco Andretti is still the leader. Then it's Pagenaud. But Scott Dixon trying to reel in that Simon Pagenaud machine so that he can get clear sights on the leader. He goes low. Scott Dixon now is going to try to move in. Incident on the south end. It's Anna Beatrice. Anna Beatrice got loose, made contact between turns one and two, and just at the outset of number two, the Brazilian Anna Beatrice's day, her day has come to an end.
0: Yeah, so just like that, we had only run three laps after the previous caution had come to an end. So with 89, soon to be 90 of 200 laps complete, the caution flag is waving for the third time of the day. And Donald Davidson, that's going to really put a hurting on that race average speed that was so high there for such a long time.
5: It was looking good. I couldn't believe that we were coming up on 80 laps and the average speed was almost 198 miles an hour. It's dropped down to 176, and it's going to go further in the next few laps.
0: The Homatro safety crew is there. Anna Beatrice, the Andretti Autosport Conquest Racing entry. Looks like the day might have come to an end over on the south end. 90 of 200 laps are being shown complete. Marco Andretti is out in front of Scott Dixon. Takuma Sato runs third. Dario Franchitti is fourth. Tony Kanaan is fifth. James Hinchcliffe, Ryan Hunter-Reay, Ryan Briscoe, Graham Rahal, and Charlie Kimball fill out the top 10 at the 96th running of the Indianapolis 500. At the Indianapolis Motor Speedway, we're under caution. Third time of the afternoon, this for a single-car incident involving Anna Beatrice. Want to say welcome to many of the great stations carrying today's race, like CHUMAM in Toronto, Canada, WBKVAM in Milwaukee, Wisconsin, KFJBAM in Marshalltown, Iowa, CFRNAM in Edmonton, Canada, WRGMAM in Mansfield, Ohio, and to all of you listening to us today on XM 94 and Sirius 212 on Sirius XM satellite radio. Okay, we need to get a lot of reports from downstairs, so we'll start with Nick Yeoman. Nick?
3: Looked like we had a handful of cars make their way down pit lane about a lap ago. Track position, of course, is everything, and we saw a lot of the Chevrolet teams. Ryan Hunter-Reay, one of the teams that stayed out as he made a darting move to avoid the pit wall and kind of faked out some guys. James Hinchcliffe was in earlier, and he is back in on this lap. They were complaining a little bit of a complaint with James Hinchcliffe late in the run, having some vibration issues. So James Hinchcliffe going to make his way down, and they are going to go back to work on that car. Let's check in back at the medical center with Dave Wilson.
10: Mike Conway's out of the hospital. Mike, what took place? Just my mistake coming into the pits, and you know, that kind of ruined my race there. And then I think we just damaged the front wing. So when I went down into turn one, I could see one of the end plates sticking up in the air. I knew that it wouldn't be right turning in, and it felt a little funny going through three. So I tried to back out just going in. I knew Will was close to me, so I didn't want to back out too much. And then, you know, I caught it once going down, and then I caught it again, and then it just, that was it. I was a passenger, and yeah, I think we got up pretty high into the fence.
11: Mike Conway, thanks, Mike. He's out of the Indiana University Emergency Medical Center. To Michael Young.
1: Yeah, guys, Tony Kanaan, this caution couldn't have come at a better time. He was going to have to pit in two more laps. So this caution comes out. He was up to third when it happened. Of course, it will cycle him back to the back of the grid, but it could have put him a lap down. Let's go to Kevin Lee.
12: It really gets interesting because we have two very different pitch strategies. Scott Dixon and Dario Franchitti both stayed out. They are 1-2 in this race. It's been 15 laps since they pitted, 18 for Ryan Hunter-Reay, and on down the line. Marco Andretti is the highest up of those that just came in. He's running 11. Takuma Sato has been top five all day. He just pitted. Same with Kanaan. So we have a really interesting scenarios. Nick?
13: James Hinchcliffe's car back in. It looked like they were just topping that thing off with fuel, track position, everything. And as you mentioned, it looks like it's going to be the top 10 cars. Those are the 10 that stayed out on the racetrack. And Marco Andretti in 11th is going to be the first one that just pitted. So you've got 10 cars, Mike King, the top 10 in this field. Those are the cars that stayed out and that are on a different strategy than the rest of the field.
0: Well, this pit report brought to you by the Exergen Temporal Scanner, changing the way the world takes temperature, available at Kroger and other fine retailers. Jerry Baker?
14: I just monitoring James Hinchcliffe's communications. His crew just told him, use all the fuel you want to get through the traffic. His response was, Roger, hammer down.
0: Yeah, well, that sounds like Hinch.
14: Yeah, it does, doesn't it?
0: That sure does. Let's see, do we need to get back to pit lane? We've got Anna Beatrice, looks like did not make contact in that situation. I thought she had made contact there in the south end, but they towed her back to pit lane, Michael Young. Is she going to be able to restart?
1: The thing, guys, it just took the rear wing off the car, and I'm looking at the guys working on the front wing. They're actually trying to pull it up and down. It looks like there's a little bit of give on the front wing. So Anna sits here patiently on pit lane as we get ready to restart the 96 running of the 500.
0: Okay, let's get an update from Jake Query. Jake?
6: Yeah, I wanted to relay on Anna Beatrice. She did indeed have a problem with the rear wing that I think had made contact when she spun. What they did was they tried to attach her and tow her in through and then let her get back onto the backstretch once they had given her a tow. The problem is, as soon as they let Anna Beatrice go, she then spun again, came to a stop, was narrowly, I mean, it was very, very close, nearly missed by a bunch of cars who were using that pit exit road to get through back onto the track. Once that happened, they then decided to tow her back up again, but they had to get her straight once again. There was definitely wing damage that they're going to have to take a look at with Anna Beatrice.
0: Warm day here at the Indianapolis Motor Speedway. We are still just shy of a record high temperature for race day here. Dixon and Franchitti, the same couple of guys that were out in front, Mark James, on the final carb day practice. They were just reversed. It was Dario P1 and Dixon P2 then. Now Dixon is out in front. Then Ryan Hunter-Reay, Graham Rahal, Charlie Kimball, the top five. They're in front of you.
7: Yeah, Elio Castroneves, then J.R. Hildebrand, slowly but surely. Joseph Newgarden doing all he can to work himself back into the mix. Just about ready to complete 95 laps. We're looking for the halfway point soon, Chris.
8: Everybody is up here in turn four. The pace car has left, and now they slowly wind their way, and there may go three wide here in front of you, Mike.
0: Yeah, we are green. Got some of those lap cars just behind Scott Dixon, so he's going to have a bit of a cushion. It looks like what I'm going to try to get underneath, that's Pagano in one.
6: Yeah, Scott Dixon is caught right up amongst a huge group of cars here. They're going three wide. Scott Dixon's got Jourdain behind him, and Simon Pagano just in front of him, slowed him up just a bit. Dixon now with Franchitti behind him moving to three.
7: Well, we're looking at Team Target go one and two now as they work their way down the straightaway. Pagano is there. Michelle Jourdain Jr. works his way around the number nine machine. Dixon leads into the North Shore chute.
8: And again, Scott Dixon and the familiar number nine machine, the 50 machine for Franchitti. He is well back. Again, there are all kinds of cars between he and Dixon.
0: Elio Castroneves and Justin Wilson, some close quarters racing. Here comes the 50 of Dario Franchitti. He'll get to the inside of Ryan Hunter-Reay as he clears turn number one and picks up the spot, Jake Query.
6: So Dario Franchitti now, as he sees his teammate Scott Dixon two cars in front of him. There's about a three-wide stretch where Elio Castroneves got wide coming out of turn number two, and now everybody safely into turn number three.
7: Jordan Pagano checking out just a little bit. They're at the tail end of the lead lap. There goes the number nine machine of Dixon's Smooth Sailing into four.
8: It is Scott Dixon who makes that left-hand turn. Now Franchitti coming up on one of those cars in front of him. He'll make the pass.
0: And you can hear that wind now starting to buffer the microphone of Chris Denari out there. It looks like right now the target Chip Ganassi Racing cars are strong. Let's go downstairs pit lane to Kevin Lee.
12: Well, Dario Franchitti might be the story of this race so far. After he made contact with EJ Viso on pit road early in the race, he dropped all the way back to 28th, but he's moved back up into the top three, is now in second place, chasing his teammate Scott Dixon. The balance has been good, and the tire wear on both the 9 and the 50 have been excellent all day long.
0: Yeah, and Davey, suddenly I'm feeling like maybe the commentators were snookered a little bit by this fuel mileage situation between Honda and Chevy, because right now Honda does not appear to have any problems at all.
9: Right now they're looking good. Matter of fact, Dario, and where are we at? Honda, the top three. With
0: look at this.
9: Dixon,
0: six of the top seven right now are Hondas.
9: Yeah, that's right. So very impressive right now. And they're being very competitive, too. It's not like they're slow. So Honda may have a little bit of holding their cards to their chest.
0: Well, we, of course, are seeing lots of those white tribute sunglasses on right now as we have just completed 98 laps. The tribute laps today to Dan Weldon, lap number one of the race, lap 26, emblematic of the car that he won with that Klein Tools Jim Beam car back in 2005. And then lap number 98 when he won last year with the William Rast machine, as we remember Dan Weldon here this weekend. 99 of 200 laps are being shown complete. Jake Query, Scott Dixon, Dario Franchitti, the target Chip Ganassi Racing cars run 1-2, separated by a half a second in two.
6: And there's one machine between them. That's the number 98 Barracuda machine of Alex Tagliani. Scott Dixon, as we've seen so many times, leading the field here in the Indianapolis 500.
7: Of the top 10, Chip Ganassi has four cars there. Graham Rahal currently running in the fourth position. Charlie Kimball, that number 83 machine, is running seventh. That's in addition to the 1-2 machines, Chris Denari.
8: And you go back, the third car after Jordan Jr. and Pagano is Dixon, and Dixon has the lead.
0: Well, this full field rundown as we complete 100 of the 200 laps that make up the 96th Indianapolis 500 is brought to you by Verizon Wireless. Scott Dixon is out in front. Dario Franchitti trails by 3/10 of a second. Then Ryan Hunter-Reay, Graham Rahal, and Takuma Sato fill out the top five. Justin Wilson is sixth. Charlie Kimball is seventh. J.R. Hildebrand is eighth. James Jakes is ninth. And Townsend Bell is 10th. Marco Andretti is now 11th. Elio Castroneves is 12th. Tony Kanaan is 13th. Ed Carpenter is 14th. And Ryan Briscoe is 15th. James Hinchcliffe is 16th. Rubens Barrichello, 17th, 18th to Simon Pagenaud, 19th to Michelle Jourdain Jr., all of those cars on the lead lap. Alex Tagliani, the first car lap down, running 20th. Sebastian Saavedra is 21st. Joseph Newgarden is 22nd. Oriol Servia, 23rd. Sebastian Bourdais is 24th. Catherine Legg is 25th. E.J. Viso is 26th. Anna Beatriz, 27th. 28th to Will Power. Mike Conway, 29th. Brian Clausen is 30th. Then Wade Cunningham, John Alesi, and Simona Di Silvestro. 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Scott Dixon leads the 96th Indianapolis 500. On this Memorial Day weekend, we bring you this portion of the world's greatest race in support of our men and women in the United States Air Force. Simon Pagenaud on pit lane completes his stop. He will return to the fray with 105 of 200 laps complete. Scott Dixon is out in front looking for his second win here at the Indianapolis Motor Speedway. Dario Franchitti, a two-time winner, is currently second. Ryan Hunter-Reay started on the outside of the front row. He is third. Graham Rahal is fourth. Justin Wilson is fifth. Let's get an update from pit lane and Kevin Lee.
12: Watch for Takuma Sato. He restarted in the 12th position. He has already worked his way back up to 16th. So he's the highest in that pack with the most recent pit stop, 15 ago. The others are doing the next few laps. And a great run today for Justin Wilson as well. He restarted back in eighth, and he has moved up to fifth. He is due for a pit stop here in the next 10 or so.
0: Yep. So, Paul Page, we take a look at the fact that we do have two distinct pit strategies here, and many of these drivers that are out in front, as Kevin mentioned earlier, Dixon, Franchitti, Hunter Ray, for example, has gone 32 laps since his last pit stop. Graham Rahal, 29 laps. Wilson, 24. But there sits Takuma Sato. He has gone at least 9 laps fewer than everyone else. It looks like Taku could wind up the leader of this race in a very short amount of time.
4: Well, the interesting thing to me is that under yellow, you're making a lot more fuel, and now we've had yellow to do that. Maybe as much as 8 laps you can actually make up in fuel load when you go yellow. You know, the theme of this race could have very well been the word new. New chassis, new engines, whole new formulas, and we are now in no man's land. They have never been this far in a race with this equipment this year. So now we will find out if the equipment really can go to the full 500 miles.
0: Well, we're watching Alex Tagliani and Simon Pagenaud work on each other heading into turn number one. Davey, you just said a couple of minutes ago, wish Pagenaud wasn't a lap down because that car is fast right now.
9: Yeah, it is fast right now, but so is Tagliani. I mean, he and Jourdain, those three guys actually passed Dario Franchitti on the restart and pulled away. So they're fast, but they have a lot of ground to make up.
0: So once again, Scott Dixon out in front. And let's see, Will Power is out of this race. Will be shown with a 28th place finish. Dave Wilson, you've just caught up with him.
11: Well, obviously very disappointing. It didn't look like there was anything you could do in that situation.
10: No, there wasn't. No, I mean, he just spun in front of me and nothing I could do. I almost got him when he came out of the pit, but unfortunately I didn't. That was it. Good thing is I'm okay. So is Mike, and we'll just look to the next race.
11: Was your Chevrolet getting the fuel mileage you were anticipating it getting today?
10: Well, I think the Honda seems like they've got pretty good fuel mileage. We probably didn't expect them to be so strong, but it looks like they're, I think, there's a couple of people, there's a whole group on a different strategy right now, so they're certainly going to mix things up there at the end.
11: Thanks, Will Power. I know you're disappointed. See you next time.
10: Thank you.
11: Will Power, a very disappointed young man here today again after winning 3 straight.
0: Yeah, he had won back-to-back-to-back events in Izod IndyCar Series competition, but this is the biggest race of the year, and he is out early. Will Power will finish 28th as we have 110 of 200 laps complete. Right now, it's the Target Chip Ganassi Racing duo of Scott Dixon and Dario Franchitti. They run 1-2. Ryan Hunter Ray is third. Graham Rahal is fourth. And Justin Wilson is fifth at the 96th Indianapolis 500. At the Indianapolis Motor Speedway, visit shophonda.com. Enter to start the streets of Qingdao, China, in a two-seater with an Indy champion like Mario Andretti. Shophonda.com for rules. Ends 9-12. No purchase necessary. J.R. Hildebrand is in. Kevin Lee.
12: He's running in the top 10. He's in the mix. He has a chance to duplicate an opportunity to win the 500. He came up a turn short last year, a little bit slow getting it away. They nearly stall it, but they do keep it running, and Hildebrand stays in the mix.
0: Boy, David, it almost looked like you had the car in the wrong gear there. Couldn't get it out of the pit stall.
9: Yeah, with the hand clutches, the clutches are now on the steering wheels, just a little bit different. And as Paul said earlier, this is the longest run that these cars have ever ran.
0: Yep.
9: So, they could be getting some situation where it's hard to get these things into gear because it seems like there's been 7 or 8 guys with that same issue.
0: Components beginning to wear just a bit. Guys, Helio Castroneves. Now, keep in mind that the situation with Elio is such that yellows factor into this, but Davey, he did 39, make it 40 as he crosses the yard of bricks, 40 laps on that load of fuel.
9: Yeah, so he's getting good mileage now. Yeah, you're right. Yellows do factor into it.
0: Absolutely. Nick Yeoman, you're there with Helio Castroneves.
13: Yeah, I don't think anyone thought that someone could go 40 laps on a tank of gas. Obviously, as you mentioned, those cautions certainly factored in. Helio thought he ran over some debris during that Will Power and Mike Conway accident. A little slow out of the box. Helio Castroneves thought he had a little bit of damage. They looked over the race car. Everything looks good. Let's go to Michael Young.
15: Graham Rahal said the car is perfect. Perfect picture stop for the Service Central boys as well. Graham Rahal surrenders fifth, down and away.
0: So as stops continue, we take a look. Dario Franchitti and Scott Dixon are still on track, and they have done, Paul Pates, 38 laps on this load of fuel. So the yellow-aided laps certainly going to extend this stint for these guys on this load.
4: They are, but what's going to get important now is we're in the area where, depending on how the stops come, this can now become a race with a maximum of three stops left to go. And since we're split on the strategy now, again, you look toward the end of the race, you constantly try and predict that and predict your fuel load, and it's still anybody's game. Just because you're at the top of the order right now, I don't think it necessarily means you're a potential winner.
0: James Hinchcliffe is going to get around Tony Kanaan. Jake Query made it look easy in turn number one as he set him up at the tail end of the front straight.
6: Yeah, TK now tries to reel back in that bright green GoDaddy machine. Been an up-and-down day for James Hinchcliffe, but he has stuck right there where he needs to be, running in ninth position right now.
0: Okay, we anticipate seeing, it looks like Kevin Lee, the Target Chip Ganassi Racing cars in this next time by as they're laying out, right?
12: They're going to have gotten about 40 on this stint with two yellows. We'll see them. We'll also see Justin Wilson, who has worked his way from 21st to 4th.
0: Okay, so here comes, it looks like, Dario Franchitti. So Franchitti will be the first one in. Kevin Lee.
12: And he's got a chance to join the three-time winners club. Franchitti started mid-pack, fell all the way to the back, has worked his way back up into the top two. Franchitti gets the sticker tires. They will hold a packet full of E85 ethanol, and Dario Franchitti is back out.
0: Ryan Briscoe going to get past the lap car of EJ Viso, so he clears that car. We need to pause 10 seconds for station identification. You're listening to the world's greatest race on the Indianapolis Motor Speedway Radio Network. Back at the Indianapolis Motor Speedway, Scott Dixon completes a 40-lap stint on this load of fuel. He is in. Michael Young.
15: He surrenders the lead, and it looks like another great stop for the Target Chip Ganassi boys. Teammate Charlie Kimball, who is currently running fourth, pits right in front of him, leaves him a little bit of room to get around. Scott Dixon down and away. Charlie Kimball also filling up, having problems filling up the fuel. They get him down. Let's go to Kevin Lee.
12: Also a problem for Justin Wilson. He was running third coming in, but he came in at a bad angle, went almost nearly into the pit wall, so they had to square him up. Not catastrophic, but he loses a lot of track time. I'm going to say that stop is twice as long as they wanted.
0: Yeah, and the crew's certainly not happy, Davey, as we see those guys coming away, throwing a lot of stuff, and they just aren't happy as all. They were in position. They're, right now, they've got a top 10 race car, it looks like.
9: They for sure have a top 10 race car, but how about Sato leading this race right now? And I know he hasn't pitted yet, but he's going to here soon. But he actually drove around Dario and was right behind Dixon when he peeled off. So I tell you what, Sato has a strong car today.
0: Yep, so Takuma Sato is out in front. We predicted this a little bit earlier. Marco Andretti is back up to second, third to James Hinchcliffe, fourth to Tony Kanaan. Ed Carpenter, he is currently fifth. So we've got a lot of drivers now on the move. But keep in mind, Sato has now done 30 laps on this load of fuel. Andretti, 29. Hinchcliffe, 28. Same story for Kanaan. Same story for Ed Carpenter. We'll be seeing them on pit lane soon here at the Indianapolis Motor Speedway. Problem for Ryan Hunter Ray, suspension issue. Tony Kanaan is in. James Hinchcliffe is in. We've already seen Marco Andretti and Ryan Briscoe. Let's get an update from Kevin Lee.
12: Takuma Sato, the leader, just pitted. The first time he's led at Indianapolis. He's coming off his first podium at Brazil. Great stop for the Ray Hall Letterman Lanigan team.
0: Ed Carpenter had worked his way into the top five, had to give up that position as he comes in to make the pit stop. Let's get an update from Nick Yeoman.
13: James Hinchcliffe and Tony Kanaan both pitted as well. They were able to go, looks like, 32, 33 laps on a tank of fuel. As you mentioned, Ryan Hunter-Reay slow on the backstretch, making his way down to pit lane. A suspension issue, talking about that the car simply was not able to drive straight. It looks like there might be something wrong with the left rear of that car, Mike.
0: Oriel Servia is on pit lane. Rubens Barrichello is on pit lane as well. Let's get an update that is Tony Kanaan. Kevin Lee.
12: Kanaan coming down. Also, Oriel Servia is in and out.
0: So Oriel Servia has completed service. Check out the 2012 Civic at shophonda.com, an official vehicle of the iZot IndyCar Series. 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I want to say welcome to KRKO AM in Seattle, Washington, and all of you listening on that great station today. WBRG AM in Lynchburg, Virginia. KRLD FM in Dallas, Texas. KASR FM in Conway, Arkansas. And, of course, to all of you listening to us worldwide on shortwave radio. Radio, courtesy of LaCie Broadcasting. We need to take a break. When we come back, we'll check in with Al Spire, the executive director of Firestone Racing. We'll get his report on how the tires are holding up on this hot day of racing at the 96th Indianapolis 500. At the Indianapolis Motor Speedway, 130 of 200 laps are complete on a warm May afternoon at the world's greatest race course. Takuma Sato, what a great job the Ray Hall Letterman Lanigan team did along with their driver in that last stint as Taku was able to come in, get out in time, and he was able to hold on to the lead through that stint. It is Sato your leader. Franchitti runs second. Dixon is third. Then Andretti and Ray Hall rounding out the top five. Hildebrand is sixth. Kimball is seventh. Bell is eighth. Castroneves is his ninth. Hinchcliffe currently runs 10th. What a surprise now as four Hondas now occupy the top five spots. In the early going, it was all Chevrolet. 92 degrees ambient, 132 degrees the track temperature. This temperature update brought to you by the Exergen Temporal Scanner. Accurate temperature with a gentle forehead scan available at Target and other fine retailers. Well, certainly the weather conditions are working on every component of these race cars. The crew members are feeling it. The drivers are feeling it. And you got to know that the tires are feeling it as well. Al Spire is the executive director of Firestone Racing. He joins us from pitside at the Firestone location. And Al, what kind of reports are you getting on this very hot day here at Indy? How are the tires holding up today?
16: Well, they're excellent, Mike. And for all the dire predictions of what the heat was going to do, certainly the tires are wearing quite well. And, you know, like you just reported, the ambient and trackside temperatures are just about as high as we've seen all month. It's not the record-setting heat that we had expected, but we're really happy. And you see these teams running those high lap runs on a tank of fuel. That proves the tires are there for them. So the tire we brought this year seems to be working quite well.
0: Al, I think we need to remember all those great folks from Firestone that had to mount all of these sets of tires in this warm weather. They have done a great job, as always, at each and every IndyCar stop. But certainly for Indy, there's always a little more pressure added there.
16: You know, we've got a great crew there from Performance Tire Service Company. It does all our mounting and balancing. And when a set of tires comes back to them, they put a big cheer and say, let's get to work. And I was just back there a few minutes ago. They're quite busy right now, still mounting out the final sets for the race today. But our hats go off to them. They make this easy for us in pit lane.

0: somewhat, but the grip is really good. You've seen all these passes back and forth that shows how competitive they are. I really enjoyed hearing Donald Davidson talk about the potential record speeds they were running, which you look at everything all put together with a new car and engines, for them to be running at a record speed in the first race here on all this new equipment speaks volumes to what the manufacturers can do today.
1: Well, Al, it looks like it's going to be an exciting final 65 laps. Thanks for everything Firestone does, and appreciate you joining us from pit lane. I guess it's time for you to get back to work.
0: It is time to get back to work. I remind everybody, your fans over down here, keep drinking water. Don't get dehydrated, because the human factor may well let go before the tires do.
1: Absolutely. Al Spire, the executive director of Firestone Racing, thanks so much for joining us trackside in the Firestone pit location. Ryan Hunter-Reay, unfortunately, his day has not ended the way he had hoped. He started on the outside of the front row. Michael Young, he will be credited with a 27th place finish.
2: Ryan, you finished 27th today. I know you felt you had a much better car. What happened to put you out?
3: Yeah, we had a good car. We were just taking our time saving fuel behind the Ganassi cars, and we were ready to go do battle later on. But we had a really bad vibration with one of the tires earlier, and then something happened with the CV joint in the back. The boot came off, all the grease came out. We're lucky we didn't crash there. So I don't know. I really didn't get a good look at it before they pulled it away. I had a great car. It's such a shame, man. That's Indy, though. You know, you got to wait another year for this place.
2: Talk about the conditions out there with this record heat. Is it hot? Was it hot in the car?
3: Yeah, it was really hot in the car. Turn two is really tricky right now. You got a big tailwind in there, and the track's really hot. But it was better than I expected today. I mean, it wasn't that bad. I was having fun out there. It's a shame, man. Oh, well.
2: We'll see you in Belle Isle.
3: All right, thanks.
2: That's Ryan Hunter-Reay, guys.
1: 8 different leaders today, 20 lead changes. Marco Andretti has led more laps than anyone else, 59 laps out in front. Takuma Sato, though, gaining on him little by little, as Taku has now led 17 laps. Scott Dixon has been out in front for 34 laps here today. Right now it is Takuma Sato holding a 2-second lead over Dario Franchitti and Marco Andretti. Scott Dixon is fourth. Graham Rahal is fifth. J.R. Hildebrand is sixth. Charlie Kimball runs seventh. Townsend Bell is eighth. Justin Wilson is ninth. And Elio Castroneves is tenth. 138 of 200 complete at the 96th Indy 500. Some strong performances here today at the Indianapolis Motor Speedway. Welcome back to the world's greatest race course. 141 of 200 laps complete. Takuma Sato, the Japanese driver, is out in front. He has led 21 laps today. And Davey Hamilton, this is no joke. Taku is having himself a very good race.
4: They have a seriously good race car, Mike. And he's just, like I say, just taking his time right now, doing a good job. He's not putting the wheel out of place. And they are on the strategy where they can win this thing.
1: Yeah. Jerry Baker, you have been monitoring some of those team communications, and they're really talking him through this thing.
5: Yeah, this is only his third race here at the Speedway, Mike. He's never led a lap until this year, and I've been following for the last several laps. They are literally babying him around this Speedway, and Davey would know what I'm talking about. Everything is positive. Everything is upbeat. They're telling him where the cars are. They're doing a whale of a job for him.
4: And he needs that. You know, he hasn't led this race before. It's his first time. There's a lot of pressure. There's still a lot of race to go, but he is doing a great job. And that Rahal team, they have experience in how to win this thing.
1: Oh, we're expecting Townsend Bell on pit lane momentarily. Michelle Jourdain Jr. is going to make the stop first as Jourdain comes in. And looks like Marco Andretti. No, it's Graham Rahal who is now on pit lane. So here comes the 38 car of Graham Rahal, who was shown eighth. So, Michael Young, you'll have a bird's eye view of this stop as the 38 heads to you.
2: Guys, correct me if I'm wrong, but he wasn't in just too long ago. So back in already is Graham Rahal. We'll check on the reason why. Laid out relatively early. The team just jumped up on the wall. They put four fresh Firehawks on there. He's filling up. Graham Rahal down the way.
1: As we told you earlier, 92 degrees outside. That's the ambient temperature. 132 degrees. That's the track temperature. This temperature update brought to you by the Extragen Temporal Scanner. Changing the way the world takes temperature. Available at Kroger and other fine retailers. Here is Marco Andretti. He's been strong all day. Nick Yeoman, he heads to you.
6: Marco Andretti was running third, gave up the third position to Scott Dixon there on that previous lap and fell to fourth, complaining of the same type of vibration that his teammate James Hinchcliffe was feeling late in the run, thought he might have corded the right tire. Marco Andretti down and away. Let's check in with Kevin Lee.
7: Great run for my NBC Sports Network co-worker Townsend Bell. His only race of the year. He's worked his way up into the top 10. Routine stop. He's in and out. Michael Young.
2: Graham Rahal guy said the car is so loose I can't handle it anymore. So that's why they came in.
1: jQuery.
8: Sebastian Saavedra has come to a stop exiting the pits. That was Harry because Marco Andretti was at speed, as to now is J.R. Hildebrand, and Saavedra's a sitting duck at the exit of the pit exit lane, but everyone managed to get around him safely. That was close.
1: Yep, so the report came that Saavedra was slow on the pit exit lane. Now, as jQuery called it, he has come to a stop. That will bring out the caution flag for the fourth time of the afternoon. A lot of folks will head to pit lane before they do. Let's take a break. 145 of 200 complete. Takuma Sato is the leader of the 96th Indy 500. Under caution at the Indianapolis Motor Speedway after Sebastian Saavedra's number 17 AFS Andretti Autosport car stalled at the exit of pit out. 147 of 200 complete. The sweepers are out on the track doing some cleanup, and we'll check in momentarily downstairs. But let's get you caught up on what happened as far as pit stops during this caution. We'll start with Kevin Lee. Kevin?
7: This should be the next to the last pit stop. Takuma Sato, the leader, came in, and he had an excellent stop. Routine stop, four tires full of fuel, and Sato back out. Back down to Michael Young.
2: One more stop for the Ganassi boys. All three did well. Dario Franchitti narrowly beating teammate Scott Dixon out. Charlie Kimball fell behind. Let's go to Nick Hillman.
6: One more stop is the plan as well for James Hinchcliffe. The race off of pit lane, very similar to how they came in. It was Takuma Sato who beat both the target cars. He was followed by Dario Franchitti and then Scott Dixon, followed by, it looked like James Hinchcliffe was off after that. So track position, these four, the majority of those drivers, including Charlie Kimball, a lot of these guys that came in, they will give up track position. But again, one more stop is what we're expecting for those drivers.
1: Well, at 2:23 Eastern Daylight Time, the temperature 93 degrees. That means the 96 500 is the hottest on record. A little bit earlier today, Kevin Lee had the chance to catch up with the chairman of the BorgWarner Corporation, Manganiello, and they were talking turbochargers.
9: Turbochargers are back in IndyCar racing, and BorgWarner supplies the turbos for everyone in IndyCar.
10: We're really happy to be here in Indy with turbochargers. We've been supplying this for all the races this season, not had one failure, and everything's going great.
9: Love the sound of these turbocharged engines. And then the trophy is what we most recognize BorgWarner for since 1936. This will be the 77th consecutive year that has been presented. It's up there as far as prestigious trophies in sports.
10: Yeah, it's a great trophy. It stands about 5 foot, 6 inches tall, weighs a little over 110 pounds. It's got enough room for drivers, the face on the trophy of the winning driver through 2034. And it's we're really proud of the trophy, and it's in actuality we date back to the original trophy, which was one of the creators of the original trophy, the Wheeler-Shevler trophy. That was one of the founding companies of BorgWarner, and that just led into the BorgWarner trophy. So,
9: and the great thing about your job today is that we have 33 drivers trying to get to victory lane. I'm pretty optimistic you're going to get there.
10: Yeah, I've been there every year so far. Yeah. And this will be, I think, my 12th or 13th year in the victory lane. And the only guy that's been there more than me probably lately is Penske. And I doubt if I'll ever catch him because he just keeps on going. He's like the Eveready battery or Eveready bunny.
9: Well, it's a great honor to have you here with us again this year. And it's one of the fantastic moments in sports when the BorgWarner is presented. Tim Manganiello is the chairman and chief executive officer of BorgWarner. Enjoy the rest of your day.
10: Great, thanks.
1: And Tim Manganiello will be down there in victory lane along with Nick Yeoman to greet the winner in just about 51 laps. That's probably about 45 minutes or so. Okay, Donald Davidson, observations at this point?
11: Well, as you said, we just broke the record. For all this time, we thought it was 1953 was the hottest ever, and it turns out it was 1937. But now it doesn't matter because it's 2012.
1: Yep.
11: Frank Heedy, amazing run from 28th to 2nd, and just looks like he's in the hunt here all the time. The average speed did get up to 180 miles an hour. It's dropped back down to 177.4. But if it were to continue on at this pace, it would be the second fastest Indianapolis 500 ever held. The lead change now, I think, is like 21 or 22. So that record from 1960 of 29 lead changes, which in all of the years of the pit stop shuffles, back to a time when the race was run in a very different manner, it looks like that record might possibly go today. And just if we have another moment, just hats off to Simona Silvestro, Di Silvestro, and to Jean Alise for the way they handled these last couple of weeks, and especially Alise. Here is a man who in 1997 was third in the world championship, and he drove for Ferrari, and he's used to the best, and here he is starting last in the Indianapolis 500, and he was so courteous. He'd gone to all the functions, he went to the last row party, and at the fastest rookie luncheon, of which he was the slowest person there, he shook hands with everybody at the table at which he was seated, and when it was time for the milk toast that I know you've seen done many times, he got up and went around, clinked glasses with everybody at the table. I know you're just a perfect gentleman.
1: Yep, so really enjoying making the best of the situation, I
11: guess
1: you could say.
11: One more on Sato. Actually, it's not his third race here, because he ran in the Formula One Grand Prix in 2004.
1: That's
11: he was on the podium, on the road course, going in the opposite direction. But so it looks like he knows how to go north and south on the main straightaway at the Indianapolis Motor Speedway.
1: Okay, coming to the line, the Corvette pace car will bring him across the yard of bricks. They'll see the furled flag. We'll go racing next time by. Interesting, Paul, when we talk about where you start here versus where you finish, Weldon last year started 6th, won the race. Hildebrand started 12th, finished 2nd. Graham Rahal started 29th, finished 3rd. Kanaan started 22nd, finished 4th. It's not how you start, it's how you finish.
12: Yeah, that's exactly right. And I've been kind of watching Alex Tagliani just got his lap back by staying out. He stayed out longer than everybody and then just jumped into the pits. And now he has substantially moved up as a result of that. Things are not looking all that good for Marco Andretti. I mean, that yellow came at exactly the wrong time for him. And then coming back in to top, right now we're looking at a pit stop maybe in the high 177s, even early 180s. And that'll be the end of the race. And you know the fact on that one, too. We're talking, you get to the 190th lap and you're the leader, and you may not make it to the 200th lap as the leader.
1: Well, the field's in front of you, Mark James, as we get set to go back to green flag racing.
13: We see Takuma Sato, then we see the 50 machine of Dario Franchitti, then Scott Dixon, then it's a car, a lap down, Catherine Legg, and she has James Hinchcliffe trailing her, Kristen Airy.
14: Pace car has left, and now they slowly gear up here. Nice start here for Sato. He's got about a four-car length lead. Then you have the tandem, the two target cars, and now it's Franchitti and Dixon side by side.
1: Yeah, so the red and white target cars will do battle behind Sato. James Hinchcliffe runs fourth. They're already through turn number one. Jake Query, headed to you.
8: Takuma Sato had made it 7 different nations to lead this race. Dario Franchitti would like to make an 8th in the form of Scotland. Dario Franchitti trying to close in on that white and blue number 15 machine of Takuma Sato.
13: The 50 machine of Dario Franchitti goes to the bottom side of Takuma Sato, and he will make the pass at the entrance to turn 3. Scott Dixon is there. Then it's James Hinchcliffe, and the great run for Justin Wilson continues in the North Shore chute.
14: Dario Franchitti, the two-time winner. They are making noise in turn 4. Franchitti will lead.
1: Dario across the yard of bricks will lead the 153rd lap. Here comes his teammate Scott Dixon. He will make quick work of Taku as well. So the target Chip Ganassi Racing boys run 1-2, Jake Query.
8: It is red, then the white and blue of Sato, the bright green of James Hinchcliffe. But Dario Franchitti, we've seen it so many times before, for the 7th time, he's a leader of the Indy 500.
13: Hinch fast early, fell off a little bit. It appears appears as though they've massaged it and found some speed for him again. He tries to dial in Sato at the exit of three.
14: And now the two red and white Hondas, they make that left-hand turn out of turn four. 1-2, it is the Ganassis, and then Sato with Hinchcliffe in fourth.
1: Okay, so Davey, how does strategy change when you're working with your teammate behind you versus another driver from another team?
4: Well, there's one more pit stop to be made, Mike, and I think they can just take it easy right now. They know they're first and second. They don't need to run away from the field knowing that there's another pit stop left. And if there's any pressure on them, they know they could take off. But more than likely, I mean, we don't know, but a yellow could come out again. And if they were to take off, they would lose it all anyway.
1: Well, James Hinchcliffe, Mark, James going to give up a position to Wilson.
13: Yep, Justin Wilson, Sonny's barbecue machine, pedals plenty hard. He's going after Sato now in four.
14: Yeah, Justin Wilson, he started 21st, and he has moved into the top five.
1: Takuma Sato trying to reel in Scott Dixon, and I tell you what, Davey, Taku has been strong, and he's going to try to work on him, but he's not going to get him in one.
4: He's not going to get him. He had that draft, as we talked before. You could really get a big toe off these race cars, and Taku is taking advantage of Dixon on that.
1: I tell you, though, Mark James, the guy I'm keeping my eye on is Tony Kanaan. He just got past James Hinchcliffe. He's back in the top five, and TK heads to you now trying to reel in Wilson.
13: Yeah, Hinch looked like he was going to hit the button and get up among the front three, but all of a sudden, the last lap or two, he's lost a couple of positions. Tony Kanaan on the run trying to grab that lead pack.
14: Yeah, that bright green car now drifting back in the short chute. It is sixth. As Tony Kanaan is in the top five now, the leader streaked by you.
1: Here is Dario Franchitti, how special this would be for him. He talked about it Friday during our broadcast of the Firestone Indy Lights Freedom 100, Jake Query. He welled up when he talked about what it would mean to win this race in memory of his good friend and former teammate, Dan Weldon. He's the leader off of two.
8: You'd think Mario Andretti was the only driving a two-seater. I'll bet you Dario Franchitti's got a friend on board. He finds his way into turn number three.
13: Franchitti, then Dixon, then Sato, then Justin Wilson. Now James Hinchcliffe gets around the 11 machine of Tony Kanaan. Right there's the number two machine of Ryan Briscoe.
14: The top four cars really have broken away in front of Hinchcliffe. In fact, Franchitti in the lead, about a 10-car length advantage.
1: Davey, I guess the question right now is, do you want to lead this race? How much more fuel is Dario Franchitti burning than his teammate Scott Dixon? Or at this point, does it really matter given they're all on the same strategy?
4: Right now with the Hondas, I don't think it makes a difference, Mike. I think they could go full tilt to then because there is one more stop, as we keep saying. Now, when the yellow comes out or if it comes out is a big question mark. But I'll tell you, Honda had something in their back pocket. Look at right now, Mike. Top four Hondas. Fifth, sixth are Chevrolets, and then you're back in seventh with Kimball. How about that for Kimball running seventh place right now? Another good run for him.
1: And the first quarter of this race, it looked like it was going to be Chevy domination, a runaway. At one point, Chevy had five of the top six cars, but right now it is Honda, Honda, Honda, Honda, Franchitti, Dixon, Sato, and Wilson, your top four. This thing is a long way from being decided. 158 of 200 laps are complete. Let's catch up with Kevin Lee.
7: Well, Dario Franchitti is wondering about fuel mileage as well. He just asked, who's getting better mileage, me or Scott Dixon? He was told you're both getting the same.
1: How about that? And Dario, of course, has been cutting that wide hole in the air as the lead car with Dixon running in his draft behind him. It's Franchitti leading his teammate Dixon by 0.4 seconds. Takuma Sato has been strong all day long. He is 0.7 seconds behind the race leader. He runs third. Justin Wilson, don't count him out. He's fourth. James Hinchcliffe started in the middle of the front row, has led laps today. Right now he is fifth. We've got a race for the lead. Dixon's going to move to the inside of Franchitti. So Jake Query, we've got a new leader. Heading to you in two.
8: No team orders here, huh? Scott Dixon now goes back up front. Dario Franchitti behind him. Then it's Sato, then Justin Wilson, and James Hinchcliffe. Those five separating themselves.
13: Everyone but target Chip Ganassi grabbing headlines on poll day. But boy, they're grabbing plenty today with Dario and Dixon running up front. They're taking Sato through the north chute, the short chute in the north end.
14: Well, there are only three former winners in the field, and two of them driving the red and white of target Chip Ganassi. Dixon with the lead, but Franchitti may have something to say.
1: So with 40 laps complete, it's Scott Dixon out in front, but here comes Dario like a practice afternoon for the target Chip Ganassi Racing guys. Jake, as Franchitti goes back to the front.
8: That's exactly what it looks like. Let's go out and do some fuel runs, shall we, and find out some race simulations. Right now, Dario Franchitti, it's his turn back up front by four car lengths over his teammates.
13: Sato right there on Scott Dixon, about two car lengths back. Then about five car lengths behind them is Justin Wilson, then Hinch. Then a pretty nice gap back to Kimball and Kanaan at the exit of three.
14: Yeah, still not a bad place to be if you're Takuma Sato. You're in third. You've got a nice run ahead of Wilson and Hinchcliffe as the two target cars in the lead.
1: Davey Hamilton, as we now begin to hit the final stretch, 39 laps remaining, we'll probably see the cars back on pit lane in 10 or 11 laps.
4: 10 or 11 laps, Mike. But one thing I'm watching with the two leaders right now, we are looking, this is the Indy 500. This is the most important race we go to. They're also looking at points. When Scott Dixon's leading this race, he's second in points, Mike. He's second about 30 out. When he's second in this race behind Dario Franchitti, he drops to fourth in points. So two positions in the points championship in that one position. So you know Scott and Dario are going for that as well.
1: We got to get to a break. When we come back, more green flag racing. We'll also check in with Mike Hull as he right now is watching his drivers out in front running 1-2, and it looks like we're going to have another change for the lead as Dixon is going to go back to the point with 162 of 200 complete. It's all target Chip Ganassi Racing right now at the Indianapolis Motor Speedway. At the Indianapolis Motor Speedway, our fifth caution flag of the day brings up an interesting question. With 36 laps, soon to be 35 laps remaining, do you gamble? Do you come in now and hope that you're going to be able to make up enough fuel under this caution period to go the distance? Or do you go ahead and play it as you were going to play it and wait and stop where your window opens? It looks like J.R. Hildebrand. Is that, in fact, Hildebrand? No, it is not. One car is on pit lane, and it looks like that is Michelle Jourdain Jr. So he will come in, but it looks like he will be the only taker at this point. And Paul Page, strategy here is going to dictate, you know, it looks like, do you come in the next lap? This is for a toe in for Joseph Newgarden, who has pulled in off the track.
12: I'll tell you what, I'd have my crew listening to the officials' radio. I'd have every one of my spotters watching, trying to figure out exactly when this yellow is going to end. Personally, it's the Indy 500. I'd take the gamble. In theory, there's one more yellow. I'd bring my car in right now. One other thing. With that exchange between Franchitti and Dixon, I think what you were looking at there was practice for the last lap.
1: I agree.
12: The toe is so good here.
1: Yeah.
12: You know, and they're all kind of, well, where can I get to the starting line first?
1: Yeah, so we'll have to wait and see. Okay, Davey, you're a team manager. You're a team owner. If your car is in position to win this race, do you bring them in now? Or do you wait?
4: You know, I think I'd gamble as well because I do feel that yellow could come out again. And that's what you need. You just need a little bit of help, not a lot of help. So at this point, I'm bringing them in.
1: Okay, the sweepers are out, which indicates, Paul, that this is probably going to be a lengthier yellow than what we first
4: pits
1: anticipated.
4: Are open right
1: so, yeah,
4: they're
1: so it looks like everybody's going to come in.
4: And how about this? A pit pace truck on pit lane right now as they're coming down.
1: Yeah, they're towing Joseph Newgarden's car down pit lane, and he's probably exceeding the speed limit. So here comes everyone in. So 166 laps will be complete at the line. The target Chip Ganassi Racing cars are just below us. Let's go first to Kevin Lee.
7: Dario Franchitti looking for a third Indianapolis 500. He enters this last stop in second position. Looks routine so far. Good stop. Michael Young.
2: Scott Dixon down and away. Nearly collides with Graham Rahal as he comes in. Charlie Gibble also working. He's down and away. Guys, this will be their last stop. They'll be inside their window to Nick Yeoman.
6: James Hinchcliffe overshot his pit. He's going to have a slower stop. It is Scott Dixon, Dario Franchitti, Takuma Sato, Justin Wilson, and then the 83 of Charlie Kimball. Your top five as they race off of pit road.
1: Boy, some tight quarters down there for sure, Paul, but Scott Dixon gets a good stop, and he's able to beat his teammate Dario Franchitti to the line.
12: Yeah, so we're full of fuel. We're not going to make it. Well, it's still, you might make it.
1: You might make it.
12: Another yellow, you will make it.
1: With the sweepers
12: out. I love this race.
1: With the sweepers out, just might make it. Kevin Lee.
7: We had a near collision with two contenders on pit lane. On exit, Takuma Sato and Justin Wilson just missed by inches coming together. But they are clear, and they're back in the race.
1: It's Dixon, Franchitti, Sato, Wilson, and Kimball. That's your top five. So we will show 167 complete at the line. Toe-in is complete. Sweepers are out. Still under yellow at the Indianapolis Motor Speedway. Great action all day long here at the Indianapolis Motor Speedway. J.R. Hildebrand is back on pit lane in the National Guard Panther Racing Machine. Looked like they made, Davey, perhaps a quick change to the rear end of that car. They put no fuel in, and they did not put tires on. He was only in for a couple of seconds.
4: they must have some issues there, Mike, because you'd think they would have topped him off with fuel because he is a Chevrolet.
9: Right.
4: I think Chevrolets, with the mileage they're getting today, need all the help they could get. So no matter what, I'd pump some fuel in my car when I'm in there.
1: Okay, we've got a few cars on pit lane. The Ipiranga car of Anna Beatriz on pit lane. EJ Viso in the Citgo machine. The 7 of Sebastian Bourdais. Here comes the 22 of Oriol Servia. And also the 77 car, the HP machine of Simon Pagenaud. So they all got the wave around, took advantage of that. We all said it, Paul, the fact that they put the sweepers out really kind of changed the decision in terms of it being a gamble, rolling the dice. Now, with the yellow still waving, we're not going to race more than 30. Even if we go green the remainder of the race, it would only be a 30-lap green flag stint.
12: Right. We're there now. Yeah. I thought that two things I really thought was interesting. One, that they put the sweepers out. You know, the officials can affect the outcome of the race.
1: Absolutely.
12: In a couple of ways. Donald Davidson was talking about one of them. If they don't clean the track up quickly, it drives that overall average speed down, which it has done. Here, you're coming to the end of the Indy 500. I think I would have probably not done that, but I don't know how many marbles are up there in that corner either, and you don't want that.
1: Absolutely, and he was getting, Bo Barfield gets feedback from the drivers in the cars. Kevin Lee, J.R. Hildebrand did in fact top off when he came in.
7: He just came in, so he's got 2 laps on the field. Remember, he made better fuel than everybody else in that last in, and shocked us when he kept picking them off at the end, and some others we expected to make it could not make it. So keep an eye on J.R. Hildebrand, even though he's running 17th. And Ed Carpenter, I think, is our biggest mover of the day. He started 28th. He's up to 7th. And that includes a front wing change. He made contact in the race with Barrichello earlier on. They had to make a stop and then crank a lot of wing in it to get it set up the correct way. Carpenter having a great run.
1: Yeah, of course, Derek Walker making the calls for that Ed Carpenter Racing team. And it's at Ed's first month of May as both driver and owner. Looks like, will we see the furled green flag? No. Will. It looks like we will see still waving the yellow flag, so we will go to at least lap 171 before we see a green flag. Amazing how long this track cleanup is taking. By the way, the pit report that we just heard from Kevin Lee, brought to you by the Exergen Temporal Scanner, gentle enough for a sleeping baby, powerful enough for the cold and flu season, available at Costco and other fine retailers. Let's go to Nick Yeoman. Nick?
15: Now, Kevin mentioned the early contact between Ed Carpenter and Rubens Barrichello. That happened in probably about the first 15 to 20 laps. Well, Rubens Barrichello has bounced back quite nicely as well. I saw him as low as 23rd or 24th in a long green flag run. Rubens has had a nice, clean race, currently sitting in 9th place, Mike.
1: Okay, and it does look like, Jerry Baker, we're going green this next time by.
5: You know, earlier on, Ed Carpenter, Davey and I were talking about this. He avoided one of those accidents earlier on, Davey. You and I were chatting about that. He's fortunate just to even be in the race right now.
4: He had contact with Barrichello. And then when, who was it that spun out down there? Did he hit, Anna Beatriz. When she spun, he actually hit the wall, just missed her. Locked his tires up and had to come and fix his car that time. So
5: now he's running 7.
4: And now he's in 7. Good job for Ed.
1: 5 cautions for 30 laps. We have had 9 different leaders, a total of 26 lead changes. The pace car is off the track at the line. 171 laps will be complete. 29 laps remain, and we'll be with you commercial free as across the line it's Scott Dixon, followed by his teammate Dario Franchitti, and then a gaggle of 5 cars, Jake Query, fighting it out for 3rd.
8: Scott Dixon had said the wind was tricky in 2, but so far so good. Dario Franchitti right behind him. Justin Wilson worked his way around to Kumasato, and suddenly Justin Wilson, Mark, wants to join that target party.
13: So Wilson and Kanaan go side by side down the straightaway, side by side into 1. They're fanning out 5 wide down the main straightaway as the leaders go into turn number 3. Marco Andretti broke loose in turn number 3. He gathered it back in, Chris Denary.
14: Here they come out of the short chute, and with the lead is Dario Franchitti. After him is teammate Dixon, and now they are 3 wide on the front straightaway.
1: Takuma Sato looks to the inside. Tony Kanaan looks to the outside of Justin Wilson. Neither of them, though, Jake Query, can make the pass as they head to UN2.
8: It's like a group of marbles that is just spinning in a million directions, it would seem. Dario Franchitti now back up in front. Then it's Scott Dixon, then Justin Wilson. Takuma Sato right on the heels of Justin Wilson.
13: Franchitti, the beneficiary for now of being out in front. He has his teammate in tow. Then Justin Wilson with a great ride. Then Sato, Ed Carpenter all over Tony Kanaan in the exit of three.
14: And now Franchitti through the short chute wheels down off the white line, about a four-car length advantage over Dixon. Then it's Wilson and Sato.
1: It looks like right now Scott Dixon might be in the catbird seat. Here comes Takuma Sato. He'll go to the low side of Justin Wilson, Jake Query, in turn number one.
8: I've got a feeling it's going to be this way, guys, for the next 27 circuits. Just as you say that, Justin Wilson gets passed now. It's Tony Kanaan. Tony Kanaan moves into fourth. You've got the two targets up front, but here comes TK.
13: By the fan response, Tony Kanaan, the proverbial favorite. A pass into turn number one. Scott Dixon by Dario Franchitti. Tony Kanaan all over to Takuma Sato in four.
14: It's Takuma Sato following the two red and white target cars. It's Dixon, Franchitti, Sato, and then making a pass, getting around Kanaan as a car.
1: Here comes Ed Carpenter. Ed Carpenter, we get past Tony Kanaan. He'll move to the low side. He's got the position. Ed Carpenter right now with Chevy Power, Jake Query. He could be the man to watch in the closing laps as he heads to UN2.
8: It goes Dixon, Franchitti, then Sato, then that green and white of Ed Carpenter. Fuzzy's Premium Vodka, the sponsor. Ed Carpenter now trying to get in the mix.
13: Front four gapping just a little bit, talking about Dixon, Franchitti, then Sato, then Ed Carpenter. Tony Kanaan trying to stay with that lead bunch. Carpenter to the bottom side. He wants the third spot.
14: Here is Carpenter down on the white line. I talked to Fuzzy Zeller in the garage area before the race. He was confident about his driver. He's making move in fourth.
1: Ed Carpenter last season got his very first IndyCar win, Jake Query, Kentucky Speedway, when he outdueled Dario Franchitti to the line by a fraction of a second. Could we be setting up to see a finish like that here at Indy today?
8: Team Affair 1-2 with Target Chip Ganassi Racing, then in fourth, Family Affair, Ed Carpenter, who knows this place well, Mark James.
13: Carpenter lost a little momentum through turn number four. He took a rather erratic line. He's dropped back to about five car lengths behind Sato.
14: We had started to write off the Chevy Power. It's been a Honda freight train here of late, but now the Chevy's trying to make a move.
1: Takuma Sato trying to pull up on the rear wing of Dario Franchitti. Franchitti, though, is going to look to the inside of Dixon on lap 177. Dario Franchitti will go back to the front, Jake Query, as they head to two.
8: That number 50 machine for the 50th anniversary of Target, Dario Franchitti, works his way now into turn number three. He's got about a six-car length advantage on his teammate Scott Dixon.
13: Halfway point of the back straightaway. Sato now starts to work on Scott Dixon a little bit. Then Ed Carpenter. Justin Wilson wants a spot back. He works his way around Charlie Kimball.
14: Yes, it is Takuma Sato, just about two car lengths off of that bright red Target car. It's Franchitti, Dixon, and then Sato.
1: Okay, Davey Hamilton, put yourself in these front four cars. Who do you like the best right now?
4: Right now, I think I like Scott Dixon, because I think if they came down to the last lap, him being behind his teammate Dario Franchitti, he has the advantage. He's going to tow by him. But I'll tell you what, Sato is so impressive. Oh, look at Carpenter.
1: Oh, Ed Carpenter. Yeah, he's going to go to third as Ed makes the pass in turn number two, Mark James. He'll head to you trying to reel in the red cars.
13: So a Hoosier boy sponsored by a Hoosier company now poised for a podium finish, he hopes. Fans on their feet cheering for Ed Carpenter as he toasts Justin Wilson out of turn three.
14: Well, it may be podium, but Ed Carpenter wants number one. He now has the Target cars in his sight. Ed Carpenter is in third.
1: But Ed Carpenter is going to have to hold off Justin Wilson. Here comes Wilson, a double pass. Dario Franchitti trying to hold off Dixon, can't do it. Meantime, Ed Carpenter can't hold off Justin Wilson as they head into turn number two.
8: It goes Dixon, then Franchitti, then Wilson, Carpenter. Takuma Sato is now trying to work his way in. Those five are their own pocket, Mark.
13: So it's Dixon, then Franchitti, then it's Justin Wilson, then Carpenter, then Sato. Kanaan, Charlie Kimball, James Hinchcliffe, Ryan Briscoe all hope to stay within striking distance. Rubens Barrichello has worked his way up to 10.
14: But it's the top five, Mark, that have really broken away, and that fifth car is Sato, as here come the Target cars and another pass.
1: Yeah, here we go. The 50 car of Dario Franchitti will move to the inside of his teammate, and Dario Franchitti Donald Davidson with 179 laps complete, 31 lead changes. It's a hot day here at Indy for more reasons than one.
11: One of my favorite records has just gone by the wayside. The all-time record for lead changes from 1960 of 29. In the time that I got your attention, we tied it, and we beat it, and we went ahead by two. So it's now 31. And probably a couple more still to go.
1: So a record for heat, Jerry Baker, and a record for passes, and we're going to see many more before this one's over with.
5: Mike, Ed Carpenter just went to fuel mixer 7. Davey, maybe can tell us what that means.
4: Well, it's hard to say with the Chevrolets what that means. That means probably leaning it down. I would have to think that he's probably saving fuel with that Chevrolet at this point.
1: Jake Query, it looks like Ed Carpenter may be backing up just a bit. We've got a spin.
8: That's Ed Carpenter, just as you say it. He made contact to the inside. I'm not sure whether or not he actually got the car, and we've seen this a lot, guys. Between 1 and 2, he made a spin just before it looked like he was going to make full contact. He saved it. Everyone went low and got around him, but what heartbreak for Ed Carpenter. Guys, I think once again, as we saw with Anna Beatrice, they spin out. Brian Clausen did the same thing, but narrowly avoid that contact before they get into turn number 2. Ed's saying, spin me around to the Helmatra safety crew.
1: Yeah, the only problem is they might spin him around, Paul Page, but any opportunity he had to win this race is gone by the wayside. What a great day, and unfortunately, not going to be a great memory for Ed Carpenter.
12: What a show, though, for those laps, though. That was spectacular to watch. And now we're back at the front, and we've got the two Target Chip Ganassi cars. And remember the number one rule in racing, don't hit your teammate. That's something they all need to pay attention to in these last laps.
1: Well, that's the truth. And now, of course, fuel is not going to be an issue
12: not
1: for anyone. Yeah, so everyone is going to be good to go. 181 of 200 laps are complete. This is our sixth caution flag of the afternoon in what has been a spectacular race at times. And Ed Carpenter spinning, and we saw he was backing up just a bit. Jerry Baker just told us that he had gone to a different fuel setting. He made the lightest of contact, Jake Query, in the short chute on the outside wall. As you can see the black mark that he left, but by and large, no real damage to that Fuzzy's Ultra Premium Vodka car. Ed Carpenter will rejoin at the tail of the lead lap.
8: He is right now getting the toe to the cheers of the Hardy Race fans here in turn number 2. What a great story on the day for Ed Carpenter, American guy from right here in Central Indiana, as the car fires a big puff of smoke out of the back of it. And they've got it fired up, and he's on his own now. They were going to tow him in.
1: Yep.
8: But Ed Carpenter, he's got the bow tie, the American company, the Indiana sponsor, and the Indiana kid back on track.
1: Yeah, of course, he squared off that set of Firestone Firehawks in a big way. He'll have to come to pit lane. Hey, want to remind you, visit ShopHonda.com. Enter to start an IndyCar race in a two-seater with an Indy champ like Mario Andretti. 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Ends 9-12. 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We need to pause 10 seconds for station identification. You're listening to the world's greatest race on the Indianapolis Motor Speedway Radio Network. Laps are complete. 18 laps remain. We are under caution for the sixth time of the afternoon. This for the single car spin involving Ed Carpenter, as he was running in the top 5. Looked like he may have a chance to challenge the Target Chip Ganassi Racing machines there for a few laps, but it all went away in the south short chute. Dario Franchitti is out in front as we check your full field rundown. Franchitti, then his teammate Dixon, then Justin Wilson, Takuma Sato, and Tony Kanaan round out the top 5. So you've got 4 Hondas right now leading the Chevy of Kanaan. James Hinchcliffe runs 6th, then Charlie Kimball, Ryan Briscoe. Rubens Barrichello, a good outing in his first start at the Indianapolis Motor Speedway in the 500. Of course, he won here in 2002 in Formula 1. He runs 9th. Marco Andretti is 10th. Elio Castroneves is 11th. Oriel Servia, 12th. Townsend Bell, 13th. J.R. Hildebrand, 14th. Alex Tagliani, 15th. Graham Rahal, 16th. James Jake, 17th. Simon Pagenaud, 18th. Sebastian Bourdais, 19th. Catherine Legg is 20th. Ed Carpenter, 21st. Michelle Jourdain Jr. is 22nd, E.J. Viso 23rd, Anna Beatrice 24th, Joseph Newgarden 25th, Sebastian Saavedra 26th, Ryan Hunter-Reay 27th, Will Power 28th, Mike Conway 29th, Brian Clausen 30th, Wade Cunningham 31st, Jean Alesi 32nd, Simona Di Silvestro 33rd, Newgarden, Saavedra, Hunter Ray, Power, Conway, Clausen, Cunningham, Alessi, and DiSilvestro. All of those cars are out of the race. All in all, Davey, I think the new DW12 and these new engines, they've done a great job in their first outing in the Indy 500.
4: Very impressed. I mean, like Donald said, we're breaking records. It could have been a speed record as well today. Yeah. So pretty impressed right now.
1: Okay, so as we get set to go back to Green Flag Racing, Mark James, I think the question is, who wants to lead this thing? Because it seems like if you're out in front, you're a sitting duck, as we've seen the lead change hand today 31 times.
13: I can tell you the perennial crowd favorite appears to be the number 11 machine of Tony Kanaan. Whenever he makes a pass, it seems to draw the largest response from the crowd. And again, many reasons why these are the greatest fans of the world, but they showed a lot of respect, admiration, and appreciation for Ed Carpenter. Gave him a nice round of applause when he came by last time.
1: 184 laps will be complete at the line. They're fanning out three wide, four wide now. Moving to the inside, Tony Kanaan has gone to second. Here comes Ryan Briscoe. Kanaan will go for the lead in one. He's got it. TK, Jake Query has taken the lead on lap 185.
8: This is something that has everyone on their feet. Tony Kanaan, Lloyd Ruby somewhere's pumping his fist. TK has the lead into turn number three.
13: I'm telling you, these fans are going absolutely bonkers in turn number three. Tony Kanaan, fans are waving. He takes the lead in Indianapolis into the north end.
14: The fans here in the north end have double fist pumps up for Tony Kanaan. Now he's trying to hold off Dario Franchitti. And now Franchitti makes the pass.
1: Unbelievable. Tony Kanaan, what a pass to get to the front, but it all goes away right there. Here comes the 50 of Dario Franchitti. Franchitti will go back to the front on lap 186. Jake Query, as they head back to you.
8: They are great friends off the track. They are great competitors on the track. Dario Franchitti just ahead of Tony Kanaan, Ryan Briscoe, Scott Dixon running in fourth.
13: Yeah, all of a sudden the pole sitter's back in the mix. He's got Scott Dixon to his bottom side. Now Sato wants to get by Wilson. He slipped by him and he'll grab the fifth spot at the apex of three.
14: Guys, it was Ryan Briscoe that got a great jump. He was in eighth, ninth, tenth position. Now he's in third.
1: So here come the race leaders, and Scott Dixon wants a piece of Ryan Briscoe. He moves to the inside, not going to be able to get it done in turn number one. Jake Query this time by.
8: You remember what Al Unser Jr. once said, there comes a time in every race where winning is the only thing that matters. Tony Kanaan is one of those guys that just has that spirit of a fighting competition. He's trying to reel in Dario Franchitti.
13: He said earlier this week he's looked at that BorgWarner trophy many, many times, wonders if he'll ever see his face on it. Tony Kanaan doing all he can to get there today.
14: Those two cars have broken away. It's Franchitti by a couple of car lengths over Kanaan. Kanaan out of four went to the white line. Now he looks to make another pass.
1: Here he comes. They're side by side across the yard of bricks. Give the lead to the 11 car of Tony Kanaan. Can he hold on? He's got the spot. He'll be the leader with 187 complete. Jake Query, they head to two.
8: Remember that record he said, oh, we got a crash on the south end of the track. Dario Franchitti was trying to close in on Kanaan, but in between turn number one and turn number two, and you're not going to believe who it is, Marco Andretti. He comes to a stop in turn number two. He got loose just at the outset as he was leaving turn number one. Marco Andretti right in front of me. Coming into today, the Andrettis had led 1,020 laps at the Indianapolis Motor Speedway, and it looked to be Marco's day today for a while, but it comes to a disappointing end.
1: Unbelievable. And we still have lots of racing to do here as the Homatro safety team already coming to the attention of the RC Cola car. Visit shophonda.com. Enter to start an IndyCar race in a two-seater with an Indy champ like Mario Andretti. Shophonda.com for rules. Ends 9-12. No purchase necessary. Davey Hamilton, I'm not so sure we could take many more laps. That might be, the Tony Kanaan move might be the greatest move I've ever seen to get to the lead on a restart. That was absolutely unbelievable.
4: It may change right now, though.
1: It could be.
4: It may change right
1: now
4: because there's going to be another restart. Guys,
1: wow.
4: And these restarts have been absolutely crazy. And Briscoe came from like ninth or 10th to second or third in that restart, too. So don't forget about that. Unbelievable.
1: Well, it was
4: unbelievable.
1: Briscoe and Kanaan that kind of rode each other to the front. Just amazing. Kevin Lee, you've got something downstairs?
7: Before that last restart, Bobby Rahal told Takuma Sato, watch out for Tony Kanaan. He's always opportunistic on these restarts. He got him. So what will he do in the lead? I'll say this. We've had great finishes before, but it might be hard to find another complete race that has been better than this one. To Michael Young.
2: Race strategist Tom Wirtz for TK. What a fantastic restart for him. What is he saying about that car?
16: We're just trying to get through these last 12 laps. But, he's a fantastic restarter. And we just give it to him and, let him execute out there. So we're glad to get back to, after that coming in for the tire change. So we're looking good. So
2: Best of luck for the rest of the race.
16: Pardon me?
2: Best of luck for the rest of the race.
16: Thank you very much.
2: That's race strategist Tom Wirtz. To Nick Yeoman.
15: Well, it hasn't been a great day for Team Penske. Will power out earlier. Elio really hasn't been a factor, but Ryan Briscoe comes out of nowhere up to fourth. Captain, you think your driver's got something for the rest of these guys here on this last restart?
17: Well, we'll have to see. Had a great restart the last time. It's going to be elbows all the way up here for the next 8 or 9 laps. We'll just have to hang on, see what happens.
15: Ryan's kind of drifted back for the most part of the day. I mean, the first 30 or 40 laps up front, was that according to plan? Or have you guys kind of been chasing that race car?
17: I think we got the race car a lot better, and he's ready to go at the end, I know.
15: Best of luck, Captain. Roger Penske watching. Ryan Briscoe, he's made numerous wing adjustments, faded, I think, outside of the top 10 multiple times today, but that car seems pretty good. Ryan Briscoe, Mike King, may very well factor into this finish here in Indianapolis.
1: I think you're right, Nick, and it's going to be interesting to see who leads this race on the restart and how long he stays there. 32 lead changes, a new record for the Indianapolis 500. We've had 7 cautions for 34 laps up to this point. That's probably going to be extended by at least another couple of laps. I want to remind you to visit shophonda.com, enter to start the streets of Qingdao, China in a 2-seater with an Indy champ like Mario Andretti. Shophonda.com for rules, ends 9-12. No purchase necessary. Kevin Lee. Yeah, boy, the guys that are up front, Kanaan, Franchitti, Dixon, Briscoe, they've all run together for a long time, so this is going to be an interesting final few laps here at the Speedway.
7: And Kanaan and Franchitti are great friends. Tony just said on his radio to his spotter, pass this along to Dario. It's going to be like old times, my friend.
1: The only problem is TK has never won this thing, and so I'm sure the old times that they're referring to back during the AGR days. So Michael Young, you've caught up with Mike Hull, and I think he's got to be pretty happy with where TCGR sits right now.
2: Well, Mike said he's not happy yet because he's not leading this thing. But from what I've heard, nobody wants to lead this at the end until they come across, because they think whoever's second could potentially win this race. What's Scott saying and Dario saying?
18: Well, in the past year, the last couple of years, we've gotten stung on this fuel thing at the end. So that's why we want to be really cautious and try to be in the right place with our cars, our target cars. Scott himself said the car's really good, been good all day. We haven't had any issues with the Honda. We haven't had any issues with Firestone. We have a really good mechanical balance with the car, and Scott's taken full advantage of it all day. We haven't led all the laps, but we've been there when it's counted. We'd like to be there at the end. Be great if you could pass his teammate at the end along with TK.
2: Best of luck to you.
18: Thank you.
2: That's my call. Again, guys, remember, a lot of these teams saying, boy, I don't want to be leading this thing on that last lap because they think they're a sitting duck out there. But we've seen many, many passes, as Don they had said a little bit earlier. This has been one of those races where you don't know who's going to lead until the very, very end.
1: We saw a crazy restart on lap 185. Race control, we've just been passed the note. They reviewed that restart, and there will be no action taken there. Just a lot of incredibly gutsy moves there, and that's what put Tony Kanaan out in front and gave Ryan Briscoe the opportunity to kind of ride right along with them. As we look right now, Tony Kanaan, Dario Franchitti run 1-2. Scott Dixon is third. Ryan Briscoe is fourth. Justin Wilson fifth. James Hinchcliffe is sixth. Takuma Sato has had a great day. Taku has led 31 laps here today. Oriol Servia. Davey, what a job Oriol has done in that Dreyer Reinbold Panther car. They had a great outing on Friday in the pit stop competition, and Oriol Servia has given that car a good ride here today.
4: He sure has, Mike. And one thing we talked earlier, who in the back really has a chance to get up there and run good? We have to count Servio in,
1: yep.
4: Servio in, because Dreyer Reinbold, they do have a good team. They were with Lotus early in the year. They have Honda here. Servio knows how to run this race, and man, he's proven that he's proven it right there.
1: Well, and I tell you what, the thousands upon thousands of race fans that have braved this weather. I mean, there were heat advisories being issued since middle of this past week. To them, Chris Denari, we take our hats off because they have tolerated the hottest Indy 500 ever, but they have been rewarded with perhaps the greatest and most entertaining Indy 500 ever.
14: And I would have to say, Mike, that the fans here in Turn 4 especially, you talked about that last restart, and I'll be anxious to see how Kanaan approaches it. It's almost like the two target cars slowed down a little bit. They didn't want to show their hand, and that allowed Kanaan, and especially Ryan Briscoe. Briscoe went low toward the inside wall. He made up four, five, six positions on that restart. This restart will be critical to see who wins this race.
1: Okay, Davey, if you're Tony Kanaan, are you looking in the rearview mirrors as you get set to come to the line to complete 192 thinking, I can't hold these guys off, I need to be running second? What are you thinking if you're the lead car?
4: Well, first of all, I hate to say it, but 190 usually doesn't produce the winner if you're leading at 190. Unfortunately, he was leading at 190.
1: Right.
4: I'd love to see Tony Kanaan pull this win off, but he has two guys behind him that seems that they have a really good balanced race car. They seem that Honda Power seems to be good, but I think that hole, knocking that hole in there, being the leader, is a disadvantage right now.
1: Donald Davidson?
11: Okay, I don't have the exact figures here, but Davey Hamilton brings up a good point. There was a time in the 60s, there were three straight years, where the leader at 190 laps didn't win, yeah. Didn't finish.
4: Yeah.
11: And the number of times just in recent years where somebody was leading with 10 laps to go and didn't win, it's a lot of times. I mean, it's probably 18 times.
1: Well, heck, Donald, twice in the last 5 years, the guy leading 199 didn't win.
11: That is also correct, yes. Yeah, so. You could lead come through turn four for the checker and
1: yeah,
11: didn't win.
1: It's been amazing. I remember when Sam beat Marco, yeah. And you saying that it was the first time that it happened. Now we've seen
19: it's
1: that happen twice
19: yeah.
1: in 5 years. So fuel is not an issue for this one. This is going to be a flat-out seven. This is basically, Paul Page, going to be a seven-lap sprint car sprint race. This is a sprint race to win the Indy 500.
19: We got the A-Main ready to go at Indy.
1: Absolutely. We've got the A-Main cranked up and ready to go. 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And of course, when this race is over, we'll get you all of the post-race reaction. A beautiful sunny day here in central Indiana at the world's greatest race course. Mike King along with Davey Hamilton, Paul Page is here, Jerry Baker is here, Donald Davidson is here. Oh, man, Jake Query, Mark James, Chris Denari downstairs. Great job done today in very tough conditions by Nick Yeoman, by Kevin Lee, by Michael Young, and by Dave Wilson as well. This is a crew, folks, with more than 200 years of broadcast experience. And I think, guys, we're about to be treated to perhaps the best finish in those 200 combined years of broadcast experience.
5: I just monitoring Tony Kanaan. They just asked him to shift gears. He asked him, said, say what? They said, can you shift gears? He said, yeah, I'm fine, no problem. So there was some concern, but the last thing they told him is, buddy, it's all on you.
1: Oh, that's just what you want to hear.
4: Yeah, no pressure there.
1: Yeah, so Jake Query, the field is going to come in front of you. We're working lap 194. 194 will be complete at the line. Six laps remain here at Indy.
8: I will say this. I can remember back in October, Dario Franchitti and Tony Kanaan were the two drivers, along with Brian Herta, who so eloquently paid tribute to their friend Dan Weldon here in downtown Indianapolis. I think they're doing it again today, Mark James. Dan Weldon would love this finish.
13: Smiling down from above is Dan Weldon, no doubt about that. Tony Kanaan, clearly a fan favorite, a guy who 2 years ago, until right before the season started, would you believe it or not, didn't know what his racing future held for him. It's all right in front of him now, Chris Denari.
14: The pace car leaving the track down pit lane. They slowly exit turn number four. Tony Kanaan trailed by Dario Franchitti. A good start, it looks like, for Kanaan. Franchitti and Dixon right behind.
1: Green flag is out. Tony Kanaan will move to the high side. Here comes the 50 car of Dario Franchitti, followed by his teammate. So the target cars will go to the front. And Jake Query, it looked like the 11 car gave him that position. He does not want to lead here late in this race one as he's headed through turn number two.
8: So it's Dario Franchitti that will. Dario Franchitti in the lead right now. Then it's Scott Dixon. Those two two, about six car lengths ahead of Tony Kanaan.
13: Who's the best poker player in IndyCar racing? Is it Tony Kanaan? We'll see as Target goes 1-2 with Frank Keeney, Dixon, then Kanaan through the north end.
14: Well, those red and white Target cars have a pretty good gap, and now a two-car length advantage for Frank Keeney over his teammate Dixon. They have run away from the group.
1: Okay, Tony Kanaan about to give up a position here, but now we've got a race for the lead. The nine of Scott Dixon moves to the inside of Dario Franchitti, Jake Query. So it will be Dixon the leader in turn number two.
8: Dario had told me that you could start to get into that toe from nearly an entire way in the short shoot. So maybe he's setting up Scott Dixon. Right now it's just rotation of leader. Scott Dixon, it's his turn.
13: TK needs to hurry. Maybe needs some help from the number, from the machine of Takuma Sato. Actually, Sato needs some help from Kanaan if he wants to push up and grab that top two as they head into four.
14: They qualified 15th and 16th, but now they run 1-2. Dixon and Franchitti.
1: Well, they definitely showed their colors on carb day here. We've got another move by Dario Franchitti. They'll exchange the lead one more time. Dario goes to the front in one, Jake Query.
8: And Takuma Sato is a spectator of all of this. He finds himself about 50 yards or so behind Scott Dixon. Dario Franchitti, the leader, he's got a three-car length advantage over his teammates.
13: Sato with a podium in the U.S. Grand Prix, looking for a podium in the Indianapolis 500. Tony Kanata's right there trying to reel in Sato with the apex of turn three.
14: Sato is pulling close to Dixon, but now Dixon right on the back wing of Dario Franchitti. Will he make the pass down the front straight away?
1: 34 lead changes today, about to be 35, 100. 97 laps are complete. And once again, it is Scott Dixon out in front. We've got less than three laps remaining, Jake Query.
8: At some point, somebody's going to have to say, okay, this is the lap where I don't let someone pass me. But right now, it's Scott Dixon's turn. Dixon, Franchitti, Sato, and Kanaan.
13: Again, Sato wants to hang around. He wants to be a part of this party. He's in the third spot right now. Five car lengths back is TK. Dario trails his teammate heading toward four.
14: Well, the top three, though, have run away a little bit. It's Dixon, Franchitti, and Sato. Then another 10 car lengths back to Tony Kanaan. Let's see what happens here, Mike.
1: 198 laps complete at the line. Once again, it looks like another lead change is imminent, but this time Tony Kanaan's going to make a little noise. He's going to follow Dario Franchitti, so he'll go to second. They'll relegate Dixon back to third.
8: Takuma Sato now into second place. He has split up that Target party. Can Takuma Sato be the one to take the BorgWarner Trophy? Mark James to you.
13: Takuma Sato trying to reel in the number nine machine of Dario Franchitti as they exit turn number three.
14: It is Takuma Sato about a 10-car length disadvantage now. He's in second. He is behind the leader, Dario Franchitti, looking for win number three.
1: The white flag is out. Takuma Sato, the Ray Hall Letterman Lanigan driver, now pulling up on the leader, Dario Franchitti. Will he make the move? No, he'll crash in turn number one. Jake Query, Sato crashes, trying to make the pass for the lead on the final lap of the race.
8: Dario Franchitti got through that, and Takuma Sato did not. Dario Franchitti, assuming he can keep those hands on the wheel and the fuel holds up, is about to become a three-time winner at the Indianapolis Motor Speedway.
13: Dario Franchitti, then Scott Dixon, then Tony Kanaan lead this field through the apex of turn number three. They're working their way in front of Chris Denari.
14: Guys, we have never seen anything like it in the history of the Indianapolis Motor Speedway. So many lead changes, and here he comes, Dario Franchitti.
1: Dario Franchitti watches Sato spin and hit the wall behind him on the final lap of the race. He and his teammate will cross the yard of bricks side by side, the fist pumping. Dario Franchitti becomes a three-time winner of the Indianapolis 500 on a day that saw a record amount of heat on the track and a record number of changes. 35 lead changes, Jake Query. Dario Franchitti celebrates in turn number two.
8: Dario Franchitti has become a three-time winner of the Indianapolis 500-mile race. The first to do that, of course, since Elio Castroneves. But here's what's interesting. Dario Franchitti has never won an Indy 500 in a green flag condition. Of course, he won his first one in a rain-shortened race, and now his third victory with that white glove raised in the air. Dario Franchitti again does so under caution. But nonetheless, a tremendous accomplishment for one of the great drivers, Mark James, that we've seen in the history of open-wheel racing.
1: Well, Franchitti is your winner. Dixon winds up second, so Target Chip Ganassi Racing goes 1-2. Tony Kanaan winds up third. Oriel Servia is fourth. What a run for the 22 car. Briscoe is fifth. Let's go downstairs. Kevin Lee, you're in that Target Chip Ganassi Racing pit.
7: What a scene this is here in the number 50 pit, celebrating 50 years of Target. Chip Ganassi is a winner at the Indianapolis Motor Speedway once again. Ashley Judd is jubilant. Barry Wanzer helps call this race. Chip is accepting congratulations from everyone. The Honda camp is down here, and Roger Griffiths is being lifted by the other Honda guys up to Chip. Roger is the head technical guy with Honda, and he and Chip in a long embrace right now. Chip, congratulations.
20: Thanks, Kent. Kevin, it was my hat's off to Honda, to Target, everybody that made this happen. Huge.
7: Have you ever seen a better race from start to finish than today?
20: I don't know. It was a hell of a long day watching those guys go back and forth with everybody.
7: Wow. Chip Ganassi headed to victory lane, and Dario Franchitti becomes the 10th to win this race three or more times.
1: And Jake Query, you made the point. It's incredible to think Dario Franchitti has won this race three times, but Jake, he has never won it under a green flag condition.
8: Well, and here's the thing about Dario Franchitti. He will be the first to tell you that when he first came to the Indianapolis Motor Speedway, Paul Tracy was his teammate back in that controversial finish in 2002. He will be the first to tell you that he didn't fully grasp and understand, coming from Europe, coming from more of a non-oval background, the significance, the tradition, the heritage of winning here at Indianapolis. That has completely changed. It is completely the antithesis of that sentiment for Dario Franchitti. Now, he absolutely cherishes, he absolutely embraces

0: A great run for Taku, but for Dario Franchitti, what a big, big day. And Mark, stand by. We'll get to you momentarily as we have Bobby Rahal, who, of course, owns the car that was driven today by Takuma Sato, and it looked like Kevin Lee was going to have a chance to win this thing.
1: Bobby, so close. A great drive by Takuma for 199 laps. What did you see there?
2: Well, you know, we wanted to win the race, and he saw the opening and went for it, and yeah, it's just unfortunate because he did do a great race. The team did a great job on the stops, and I'm sorry for Takuma and the guys. You know, they deserve better, but I guess nothing else you can say. They knew we were here.
1: I've not seen any kind of replay, so I'm not making a judgment, but was it just a racing incident? Is there anything you're not happy with there at the end?
2: I haven't seen it that close, so I can't tell you. Then I think he was below the white line, you know, to try to pull the pass off, and you know, if he pulled it off, he'd be a superhero. You know, and it's just a shame because he just did a great race.
1: All right, great run today. Bob Rahal comes close to winning the 500 for a second time as a car owner.
0: Well, as our post-race continues, Mark Janes, that was fun. Not for Takuma Sato in the end, but my goodness, what a job these guys did here today.
3: Twice now I've had the opportunity to call someone going into an exclusive club as a three-time winner at Indianapolis, the other being Elio Castroneves. And Dario Franchitti certainly has a great appreciation for the Indianapolis Motor Speedway, its history and tradition, and, of course, one of his heroes, Jim Clark. And Dario Franchitti speaks of this place with such reverence, and it will be a most celebratory and at times somber Dario Franchitti throughout the course of the next couple of days before we set about the task of chasing a championship. But, Mike, let's not discount the struggles that Dario has had. He had to work his tail off to finish fifth, which was his best finish of the season at Sao Paulo, and really started rather uncustomarily deep in the field. But to be the best, you got to beat the best, and no one could beat Dario Franchitti today, and he's the champion at the Indianapolis Motor Speedway. Nick Yeoman.
4: Dario Franchitti has pulled the red and white Target Chip Ganassi car into victory lane. A long embrace with his owner, Chip Ganassi. Now with the wreath, he'll hold it above his head and wave to the thousands of the fans that are in attendance. Now Dario will slip that wreath over his head, one arm through, and pose for the hundreds of photographers down here taking Dario's picture, a three-time winner at Indianapolis. Now the 500 Festival Queen comes in and gets a kiss. A jubilant celebration down here, Dario Franchitti, and now the celebratory milk. Louis Meyer brought in the tradition, and Dario for the third time takes a big sip of the milk and then pours it all over his head, reminiscent of his longtime friend Dan Weldon, who did the exact same thing 1 year ago. A big hug from Chip Ganassi again. We'll catch up with the winner, Dario Franchitti, in moments as Mike King, that red and white Target car is now coated with milk as Dario has splashed it everywhere.
0: Boy, I tell you what, he finished off that bottle too. About half of it wound up on his head, and he finished off that bottle in a hurry. Chris Denary, boy, that one was fun. I just wish that Takuma Sato had been able to hold that line through one, but what a thrill those final 25 laps were.
5: Oh, that was a thrill. And for me, Mike, I go back to the years at Andretti Green Racing before Andretti Autosport, when Weldon, Franchitti, and Kanaan were teammates. I worked in local television, and they were our team for the month of May. And so I got to hang around those guys and see how much fun they had. To know that Franchitti and Kanaan were racing to win, to do something that their buddy Dan Weldon had done two times, boy, it means a lot, I'm sure, to Dario Franchitti. Let's head to the pit row and Michael Young. Mike?
6: We're waiting for Tony Kanaan to wrap up an interview with the Portuguese television down in Brazil, the Brazilian television. He's all wrapped up. TK, Danny was looking down on you today. For Dario and Dixon and you to finish 1, 2, 3. It couldn't have gotten much better than that.
7: No, I mean, he was looking out for all of us, but, you know, his three best friends, the three guys that he mentioned in his banquet last year, finishing 1, 2, 3, I think he couldn't be happier. And what a great race, man.
6: A fantastic job on that restart. It was a typical TK fashion. We thought you might have had a little extra something for him at the end. What did you see with the incident with Taku and Dario?
7: Oh, I knew Taku was going to play really hard, but Dario was not going to let it go. So, I mean, this crowd has been so grateful to me, and I felt I had to lead a few laps and pull a TK restart on them. I mean, it was awesome. I think what I saw was hard racing, and I mean, Dario got lucky. Well deserved, Dario. Well deserved, Honda and Chip Ganassi. I mean, you could never count those guys out. And I'm happy that we put a great race for the fans. We can honor Dan Weldon in a great fashion.
6: Well done today.
7: Thank you.
6: Tony Kanaan finishes third in today's Indianapolis 500. To Kevin Lee.
1: Scott Dixon, a runner-up to his teammate. What was your vantage point of that final contact between the top two?
8: Yeah, it was kind of got lumped on with both of them on the lap prior into one. And you know, stayed high, gave them a bit of room. Sato was pretty aggressive all day, I think, and especially when it came to those later restarts. And you know, I thought we were going to get lucky there because they hit pretty good, and I thought it might take out the both of them. But it wasn't the case, you know, and you got to give, you know, Dario huge credit. He came back from a big mishap at the start of the race and managed to, you know, get back through the field and come and, you know, race with all of us up front. But, yeah, it was a hard race. You know, it's all on the line at the end. And I think we played it right. But, you know, with it, you know, finishing with a half a lap to go, you know, I think if it continued on, I think we would have had a good run down the back on one and on one of the cars, and then maybe another good run on Dario to come to the finish. So is what it is, but a huge day for Target, you know, celebrating their 50th anniversary, and obviously the 50 car finishing first and the 9 second. You know, it's a big day for the team, big payday as well for tomorrow, so we're all excited.
1: So close. Great show. Thank you. Scott Dixon, the runner-up. Let's head to Victory Lane now and hear from the winner with Nick Yeoman.
4: Well, when you're a three-time winner, not only do you get to sip the milk, but apparently you get a big bucket of ice dumped on you as well. Dario Franchitti in Victory Lane for a third time. Now doing the old hat dance, of course, with the winner's wreath on the outside. Another high five from Chip Ganassi and Dario Franchitti. Congratulations, Dario, a three-time winner at Indianapolis. What does this feel like, the emotion of winning this race, Dario?
9: The emotion anytime is incredible here. But the emotion of coming here and see and celebrating Dan and, you know, seeing what he did last year and seeing the reaction from the fans today for him. We just, as I said on TV, want to dedicate this to Dan and Michael Wanzer, two of our buddies, two of the biggest fans of Indianapolis you will ever find, and dedicate this to them. And they were definitely looking out for us today. We got spun around in the pit lane, had to start at the back, fought our way through. This Target team never gives up. And Honda did, what a great job. What a turnaround from qualifying. And yeah, brought the old 50 car, celebrating 50 years of Target. Brought it in Victory Lane, and I am so proud of this whole team. And I think I'm going to go have a good cry now.
4: Walk us through that last lap and a half, and ultimately the final entrance into turn number one with Takuma Sato.
9: Yeah, well, you know, with the horsepower levels we got, you're kind of a sitting duck out front. And Takuma got a good run, went to the inside, I blocked, and then I said, well, I thought, you know, well, I can't do that. We were told we can't, so I moved back out, and I gave him a lane in a bit. And he got loose down there, and that was it. And we made contact. I almost spun myself, but, you know, that was it. I kept my foot in and brought this Target car to Victory Lane, a 1-2 for Team Target with my buddy Scott Dixon. Tony Kanaan third. I mean, what a great day.
4: In 2010, you won this race. In 2011, of course, your friend Dan Weldon, and now you again. 50 years from now, of course, the 50 on the side of the car, when you look at that BorgWarner trophy and you see Dan's likeness right beside yours, the emotion that you know that that'll carry on for years.
9: I was thought about that halfway through the race. I thought, man, if we can win this. And I said, no, don't think like that. Keep going. You're going to have to fight for this every way. And sure enough, it was a dogfight. And here comes my teammate, Scott Dixon.
4: Dario, congratulations. A three-time winner. We're going to let them celebrate. A big hug from Scott Dixon. Mike King, they traded the lead. Good Lord, it seemed like 100 times today. But Target, Chip Ganassi in Victory Lane. And it's Dario Franchitti, a three-time winner of the Indianapolis 500.
0: Yeah, Dario Franchitti led 7 different times. Dixon led 9 different times. They account for 16 of the 35, record 35 lead changes here today. This post-race brought to you by Exergen Temporal Scanner. Stay tuned next week. like to learn more about how to win Extragen's fastest family finale contest, guess the green flag temperature of the race correctly, and qualify to win a VIP trip to the finale in Fontana from Extragen. Our post-race continues. Let's hear from the fourth-place finisher, Oriel Servia. He's with Dave Wilson.
10: Down here with a jubilant smile from one ear to the other, Oriel Servia. Oriel, those last few laps, have you ever experienced anything like that?
11: No, I haven't, because the whole race, you know, I had to be so patient. We went a lap down earlier on with a flat tire, and I was expecting to be able to gain the lap back, but it wasn't happening. It wasn't happening. It was only until the last pit stop that we got the lap back, but then I was last, and I had to make a lot of passes. But, you know, we had the patience to keep working with the car every stop. We kept changing it, and at the end, it was the best car I had the whole race, and it showed. I was able to pass everybody and, you know, challenge for the podium almost. So I'm extremely proud and happy of the whole effort.
10: Did you see any of that access with Kumasato there and Franchitti? What was your thoughts in seeing that from where you were sitting?
11: Well, it was getting heat up, you know. Everybody, when he's the last restart, knows it's now or never. So it's the time to put all bets on table. I didn't really see what happened between them. I was pretty busy myself. But, you know, great job for Dario. You know, the two target cars didn't qualify too well, but again, they showed that it's how you end and how you finish that counts.
10: A very happy Oriel Servia and Dryan Reinbold, a great fourth-place finish to Kevin Lee.
1: And a great run for Justin Wilson as well. He equals his best finish from a couple of years ago of seventh. The racing was spectacular. How was your perspective?
12: It was a lot of fun, actually. Yeah. You know, you're in and out and just trying to position yourself, get the timing right so you didn't trip over people in the corner. You could drive past them on the straight. So I was enjoying myself. I thought the 18 Sonny's barbecue car was fantastic. You know, just actually disappointed. Having been running up the front there and felt we were strong, especially on the longer runs, we just seemed to struggle to get up to speed on those last couple of restarts. And kick game jumped, and I drive back by him, but it's just how it goes. I think it's been a great day for Dale Coyne Racing, and we can move forward from here.
1: He's known as a road and street ace, but Justin Wilson is getting the hang of these ovals. Michael Young.
6: We have Charlie Kimball down here sitting on the pit wall from 13th last year to 8th this year. You were running up front for quite some time, and it looked for a while like you had the best fuel strategy of anybody. You were out there for quite some time.
13: Yeah, we could seem to stretch the fuel stints just that little bit longer. You know, I got to the car was good enough. I could sit behind a guy close enough that I was saving fuel and running 216s, 217s. So, you know, all credit to the whole Novo Nordisk Ganassi Racing team. I know they've worked really hard to make sure we're maximizing the fuel system. Did a great job. It worked out for us today. You know, the 83 Novolog Flexpen car was quick from the word go. Each time we got a restart, I learned a little more. Just didn't quite apply it until that last restart. I could have used that knowledge, you know, at lap 150 instead of 180. But come through, matching my career best of eighth. You know, I can't be displeased. The guys in the pits did a great job. A lot of credit goes to Honda and HPD. The guys in California came up with something special for today.
6: How close were you to that final incident with Sato and Franchitti?
13: Well, it was pretty tight. All of them were. When Marco went, I drove through just a cloud of debris. So, you know, we did what we could. We stayed smart. We stayed out of trouble. When I needed to lift, I did. Lost a couple of spots throughout the day. But then the car was quick enough. Got my head down, got my foot down, moved forward again.
6: Congratulations.
13: Thank you.
6: Charlie Kimball comes home eighth today, Mike King.
0: Yeah, a lot of guys with strong runs that they will remember, but none more so than Dario Franchitti as he wins for the third time here today at the Indianapolis Motor Speedway, besting his teammate Scott Dixon in the end as Dario, for the third time as well, wins with the yellow flag flying alongside of the checkers. So 200 laps in the books, a record day here at the Speedway. Dario Franchitti, Scott Dixon, Tony Kanaan, your top three in the 96 500.
14: It's a drag race down the main stretch. Can Sullivan pull Andretti into the first turn? Ron Carroll.
15: I got him, and it is Danny Sullivan gets him. Danny Sullivan gets him. No, he's squirrely. No, he's spinning. Danny Sullivan spins, but he goes around twice and gathers it.
14: Absolutely incredible.
0: Well, that, of course, was 1985. Our good friend Ron Carroll, who you heard on the handoff from Paul Page. And you know, Paul, this is a wonderful weekend, but unfortunately we have the sad news of the passing of Ron Carroll, who was a member of the Indianapolis Motor Speedway broadcast team for 27 years. But in some ways, to lose him on race morning is almost poetic.
10: Yeah, there is a certain appropriateness to it. There really is. He was the greatest cheerleader for this broadcast team I think I ever met. And I'll never forget my first year sitting in the chair that you're in now, just before the second hand swept up to the hour to start the show. He punched his intercom button and said, "You guys are the best. Go get them." That meant a lot.
0: Yeah, you got to like that. Ron Carroll dying earlier today. Very sad that he is gone, but he will certainly be remembered. Paul, this was a race for the ages in many respects, the hottest, and the race that featured the most passing. And who's to know what would have happened had those sweepers not gone out? And some, you know, there could have been some people running out of fuel on those final laps. As it was, that did not play into it. But boy, the final 25 laps, just spectacular.
10: Well, I think the audience probably heard both Davey and I in the background cheering for this thing, because we were. And one time I just put my hand over my mouth and like, quit it and be professional. My more often asked question has always been, what was your favorite Indy 500? My answer has always been 1960, when I watched Jim Rathman and Roger Ward battle lap after lap, record number of lead changes. I have a new answer. I saw Dario Franchitti win his third Indianapolis 500.
0: In 2012, this is one that will go into the record books. Paul, as always, a pleasure.
10: Thank you.
0: And we look forward to seeing you back here in 2013.
10: You got it.
0: If you've got the time, we've got a seat for you.
10: Hey, I've got the seat. It's mine. You're not getting it.
0: And good luck the rest of the season on all the NHRA broadcasts.
10: Thank you very much.
0: So we look forward to watching you on ESPN. Donald Davidson, there's no one that loves the history of this Speedway and the records more than you do. And you've got to get your eraser out, because you've got some new records to etch in the book after this one.
16: We've got some changes and also some additions. Was it 35 lead changes, I think? So it wasn't like it tied the record?
0: 35.
16: Okay, so, you know, if it had just tied it or broken it by one, it would hurt a little bit, but it smashed it to pieces, so I guess that one's gone forever. Franchitti is actually the 10th person to win for a third time, so we've got 3 four-time winners, and we now have, that would make it 7. Is that right? I think, yes, it would make 7 three-time winners. And then also the fact that this is the first 1-2 finish for Chip Ganassi. We thought we were going to have one last year. With 3 or 4 laps to go last year, I thought that was going to be it. So that is the 7th time that's happened. Lou Moore did it twice. Leader Cards, Fred Treadway, Penske twice, and now Chip Ganassi. In fact, Scott Dixon actually moved up 6 places in the all-time laps led department. In fact, he passed Franchitti. So Scott Dixon is now the 13th highest in terms of lap sled. And thank you for having me up here. I didn't get to contribute a great deal today, but I watched a fantastic race. And once again, thank you, Sid Collins.
0: An unbelievable day for sure. And Donald, is always a pleasure having you. And like Paul, if you've got the time, we've got a seat for you.
16: Thank you, Mike.
0: So we'll see you in 2013.
16: Well, if I come back next year, it'll be number 50.
0: Yeah. Wow, 5-0, like Dario's car this year. So we'll definitely have a cake for you, I think, Donald. Something nice. 50 years next year, as Dario Franchitti, the race winner, has climbed aboard the pace car, and it's pulling off of pit lane, and he's going to go for a little victory lap here in the warm May sunshine. Davey Hamilton, as a race car driver, I know you had to be a little jealous watching those final laps, thinking, man, to just be down there mixing it up in that. That's the way the end of the 500 should be.
17: What an exciting day, Mike, as we talked about the heat of the day, all the passing records being broke. Also, I think that's the second spin and win, right, because Dario spun in the pits. So it was like Danny Sullivan
0: that
17: also
0: first stop.
17: A little different, but he spun and won.
0: Yep.
17: I mean, the very first stop. And so, you know, that Target team is just amazing, and they have the best drivers with Dario and Dixon, and they've proved it today. And how about Honda, first and second? Although Chevrolet was third, fourth, fifth, and sixth, but those Hondas, they came back. They showed they're here to be reckoned with. And by the way, Chevrolet dominated the first 4 races, but Honda just won the most important race.
0: Won the biggest one. Yeah, and look at that. Susie Weldon has climbed aboard the looks like they've got a Camaro, one of the Camaros, as opposed to the Corvette. Looks like they've dropped the top on one of the Camaros and are taking Dario around. And a very popular win. You know, Davey, what struck me today was the enthusiasm of the crowd on so many occasions, as we saw Ed Carpenter, for example, when he was making his way to the front, crowd was loving it. When Tony Kanaan went to the front, wild reactions. I mean, it really feels like the crowd is now far more vested in the racing that is going on track right now.
17: Well, I think we have great personalities in our sport. I mean, I think our sport's growing. We had a lot of controversy over the last several years with the split up and then back together and a lot of things that are happening. But we have some great characters in our sport, and we have competitors that are some of the best drivers in the world. And I think the fans see that now. I think they see what a legit series the Izod IndyCar Series is, and they're paying more attention to it. And this crowd was unbelievable. I mean, nobody left. It was full grandstands the whole time in this heat, and hats off. And look at all the people that are still here watching the victory lap.
0: Yeah, waiting for the victory lap, that is for certain. And we want to remind many of you, thousands of you who listen to us here on the IMS Radio Network on your radios around the Speedway as you're in attendance, to please, whatever you do, make sure that you keep yourself hydrated, that you keep yourself cool. Stand in front of one of those huge 78. There are 78 different misting stations around the Speedway where you can get cool and get yourself into some shade, particularly those of you who have spent the entire day out in the bright sunshine. When we come back, we'll run down how all 33 drivers finished here today as the celebration continues for Dario Franchitti, his wife Ashley Judd, and Susie Weldon. Looks like a little bit of emotion might be taking over for Susie right now as they are in the Chevrolet Camaro pace car and making their way slowly around the track. The victory lap for Dario Franchitti underway here at the world's greatest race course. Dario Franchitti dedicating this one to his former teammate, Dan Weldon, and invited Dan's wife, Susie, to join him and his wife, Ashley, on the back of the Chevy Camaro as they make their way around the track, celebrating Dario's third win here at the Indianapolis Motor Speedway. Dave Wilson, it looked like Takuma Sato might have something for Dario on that final lap and making the move that perhaps would have put him out in front, cost him a chance to finish this race. You've got Takuma Sato.
10: Takuma, tell us about that last lap and that pass. It looked like you had your nose underneath him, did you?
18: Yeah, we were completely side by side. Coming out to turn four, good tow from Dario, looking inside, diving to the inside. Before turning, we were side by side. But it seems like he kept coming and didn't leave enough space on me. So into the turn one, you know, there was a well below the white line, and I was hoping that's coming out to two of the cars in turn one, just the car got slide.
10: Did you touch at all?
18: Not at all.
10: But did you get down below the white line to try to miss him?
18: A big time. You know, the white line I could see was the central monocoque. So, you know, I mean, almost on the grass. He could have gave a little bit more space, then we should have come out and no problem. So
10: when you got side by side with him, did you think, I got him, I made the pass?
18: Yeah, it was job done. It was before turn one, before turn in, I thought job done. You know, obviously tight, but that's for the race, you know, for the very last lap on the 500. So I was go for the win, and no need to back off, and I was boxed there. So anyway, congrats to him, but very disappointed. Outstanding job from the team anyway.
10: How did it feel to lead this race?
18: It's a great feeling, you know, reading 500. But, you know, still there was 100 laps to go. So I was pretty calm and just followed the protocol for the team strategy. And last early laps was very exciting, you know. I mean, two yellows in the early laps. And, you know, restart, I dropped a huge pace on the position. But, you know, I regained on the right very last time, figured out how to do it. So thanks to TK for that. Otherwise, a pretty good, amazing, incredible weekend for the May of the month, and very well done to the whole the team. And
10: you think you did well enough today for your car owner Letterman to have you on his show?
18: Looks like we always show the good on the show. So hopefully next time the result will come.
10: Thanks, Takuma.
18: Thanks.
10: Takuma Sato, very disappointed, but a great job.
0: Here's the full field rundown for the 96th running of the Indianapolis 500-mile race. Dario Franchitti becomes a three-time winner as he finishes officially 27 thousandths of a second in front of Scott Dixon. However, it was under yellow. Dixon pulled alongside for the final run to the yard of bricks to celebrate with his teammate. Tony Kanaan winds up third. Oriel Servia was fourth. Ryan Briscoe, our pole sitter, wound up fifth. James Hinchcliffe was sixth. Justin Wilson was seventh. Charlie Kimball was eighth. Justin Townsend Bell, rather, was ninth. And Elio Castroneves, he winds up 10th. 11th, the Rubens Barrichello. 12th, the Alex Tagliani. 13th, the Graham Rahal. 14th goes to J.R. Hildebrand. 15th to James Jakes. 16th to Simon Pagenaud. 17th to Takuma Sato. 18th to E.J. Vizo. Michelle Jourdain Jr. was 19th. Sebastian Bourdais was 20th. Ed Carpenter, 21st. Catherine Legg, 22nd. Anna Beatrice, 23rd. Marco Andretti, 24th. Joseph Newgarden, 25th. Sebastian Saavedra, 26th. Ryan Hunter-Reay, 27th. Will Power, 28th. Mike Conway, 29th. Brian Clausen, 30th. Wade Cunningham, 31st. Simone Di Silvestro, 32nd. And Jeanne Lacy. Davey winds up 33rd. Now no rest for the weary as we get set to head to Detroit this next weekend.
17: This was the start of a five-week run. So we're going to Detroit, then right off to Texas, another oval. So back and forth between the street course and another oval. Exciting day, Mike. I mean, what a great,
0: it was a great race.
17: I'm sitting here almost in non-belief the way it really turned out, because we all so much miss Dan Weldon and what he gave to this sport. And to be able to see Susie down there with Dario and Ashley, it's pretty emotional. And yep. I think Dan had a little say in the way this thing finished.
0: Yeah, I think so. A fitting tribute as Dario Franchitti gets set to kiss the bricks. Race fans, mark your calendars for the next race on the 2012 Eyesight IndyCar Series schedule. It's the Detroit Chevrolet Belle Isle Grand Prix on the streets of Belle Isle, Detroit. It's going to take place 1 week from today, Sunday, June 3rd. Make sure tune in here June 3rd for the Detroit Chevrolet Belle Isle Grand Prix. Well, it's been another year at Indy, another great Memorial Day weekend at the world's greatest race course, memories of heroes, of friends, of colleagues, now gone. New memories of another 500-mile race that now become a part of history, and Dario Franchitti, it's the day that he became a three-time winner. Congratulations to you, Dario. The 96th running of the Indianapolis 500-mile race has been brought to you by Firestone, the official tire of the Indianapolis 500-mile race. 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By Miller Lite, the official beer of the Indianapolis 500. By Lowe's, never start improving. By the History Channel, Hatfields and McCoy's, the feud begins at 9 Eastern, only on History. By Exergen, temporal scanner thermometer, accurate temperature with a gentle forehead scan, available at Walmart, Sam's Club, and other fine retailers. 35 lead changes today, a record on a record day for heat. We're at top 93 degrees ambient, 8 cautions for 38 laps. 17 drivers wind up finishing on the lead lap, 16 of them running behind Dario Franchitti. Our network general manager is Wally Levitt, production and program control by Chris Pollack, our pit producer Nicole King, our chief engineer Rick Evans, master control operations by Paul Levitt and John Royer, RF operations by Norm Birnbaum. Joining me in the booth, Davey Hamilton, Jerry Baker, Donald Davidson, and Paul Page. In the turns, Jake Query, Mark Janes, and Kristen Airy. In the pits, Nick Yeoman, Michael Young, Kevin Lee, and Dave Wilson. Turn and pit spotters, Patrick Steffen, Eddie Hazel, Jeff Francis, Todd McCroy, Linda Conti, Ryan Myron, and Rolando Arroyo. I'm Mike King, inviting you to join us next Sunday afternoon at 3 p.m. Eastern Time for race number 6 on the 2012 Izod IndyCar Series scheduled, the Detroit Chevrolet Belle Isle Grand Prix. And congratulations to Chip Ganassi and Dario Franchitti, the winners of the Indy 500. This program is copyrighted by the Indianapolis Motor Speedway Radio Network.
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20: Hello and thanks for joining us for a special presentation from the IndyCar Radio Network. I'm Nick Yeoman. This is First of the Flag, where we sit down with some of IndyCar's best drivers to take a look back at their first career IndyCar win, with radio broadcast highlights helping to tell the story. Today on First of the Flag, we look back at the 2015 edition of the Honda Indy Grand Prix of Alabama at beautiful Barber Motorsports Park, a race that is remembered today as a glimpse of what was to come from one of today's biggest superstars in IndyCar. The talk heading into the 2015 IndyCar season was the brand new, radically designed aero kits developed by engine manufacturers Chevrolet and Honda to promote competition and differentiate the looks of the race cars. As is the case anytime new technical rules are introduced in motorsports, this had a leveling of the playing field effect early in the 2015 season, and while top teams like Penske, Ganassi, and Andretti Autosport were still the ones to beat, smaller organizations like Carpenter, Fisher, Hartman Racing emerged as contenders week in and week out with their fourth-year driver Joseph Newgarden. The 24-year-old from Hendersonville, Tennessee, blasted onto the IndyCar scene after winning the 2011 Indy Next Championship. And while there were plenty of rookie season mistakes, by the end of the 2014 season, Newgarden was viewed as one of the sport's best up-and-coming drivers as he entered 2015 with a pair of runner-up finishes to go along with six top fives. The most popular question for Newgarden at that point became when, as in when would the likable driver score his first win? And it's a question even yours truly couldn't avoid asking Newgarden moments before the race at Barber.
2: Great qualifying effort. That 67 car's been fast. Everybody's been saying, when's the week? When's the week? When's Joseph Newgarden going to win? Can it be today?
21: No one knows. I don't know myself. I think it's going to come when I least expect it, hopefully. I mean, you know, I don't want to sound like I know I'm going to win, but I think this team is so strong with CFH Racing. I think it's bound to happen. They really deserve it. I mean, there's a great group. There's a lot of work that's been put in, so I think it's just around the corner for us, and hopefully it's today, but you just never know. We got to put ourselves in a position to do well, and I think we got the guys to do it, so hopefully today's that day, but if not, we'll try and get as many points as we can, and we'll keep fighting all year for it.
20: It was a Team Penske sweep of the front row, with Elio Castroneves grabbing pole position, where he'd line up alongside his teammate Will Power. Simon Pagenaud and Scott Dixon would share row two just ahead of Newgarden, but they wouldn't keep third and fourth spots for very long, as legendary IMS Radio Network anchor Paul Page was on the call of the 2015 Honda Indy Grand Prix of Alabama.
22: We look for the green flag, we wait, and here we go. Elio Castroneves immediately under challenge by Will Power. Will Power drops into second. Will Power has it as second place, continues to pursue the leader, Elio Castroneves. Elio in a good position. Joseph Newgarden got around Simon Pagenaud.
23: Bottom of the racetrack opened up for Joseph Newgarden into turn number one. He moved all the way up to the third position. Tony Kanaan wants a spot. He wants to slip underneath that machine of Simon Pagenaud. Can't quite get that done. Now TK slips off the race course, loses a couple of spots. Elio in command, Jake.
24: Castroneves now has Will Power in tow. Newgarden taking a hard look at car number one, trying to get into second. It's Castroneves, then Power, Newgarden, Pagenaud, then behind him Sebastian Bourdais, then that Coca-Cola machine of Scott Dixon. Back of the pack, Coletti takes a hard look at Juan Montoya.
22: And Montoya is in a battle right now. He's trying to force his way up because he started well back in this field. Elio Castroneves drops a wheel off as he goes through nine, and now heads for that section that brings them back onto the front straightaway once again. Elio Castroneves, but take a look there. Second place is now Joseph Newgarden.
17: How about Newgarden? Is he on a roll or what, Paul? I mean, made a great pass to a section that you're not supposed to be able to pass at, but he started fourth in this race, I think it was, and now he's already into second. See if he can chase down Castroneves.
20: Looking back, Newgarden would credit the confidence he had in his car that day to pull off such an aggressive opening lap that would find him in second early in the race.
25: You know, Barber, you can attack in a turn one if you have a car that's working, right? I remember just having a hooked-up car that day, you know, knowing that I had a lot of confidence around that place. Barber's always a track that's brought out the best in me. I love the high-speed nature of it. And, you know, I've always enjoyed the challenge of running around there. So I do remember that first corner. I remember just starting the race with tons of confidence, and I we picked up a couple spots there, went into turn three, did the same thing, and then, you know, by pretty much, I'm pretty sure 10 laps in, we were sitting in second, and just feeling really good about the day. So it started off, you know, perfectly, and then we were able to finish it off.
20: A slow first pit stop by Castroneves would hand Newgarden the lead, but on the second round of stops on lap 36, it was Newgarden's turn to stumble on pit lane, allowing Castroneves to get back around.
3: At that point, though, it was no longer for the race lead, as differing strategies were introduced in the form of Graham Rahal's team staying out to inherit the race lead. The confidence, however, did not wane on the pit box or in the cockpit of Newgarden's CFH racing team.
4: For Joseph Newgarden, he's been on the radio with Andy O'Gara ever since that stop. They said, don't worry, we've got a different race strategy than the rest of the crew. Elio Castroneves got out around him. He said, we only have one more stop. Get around Elio, and then we'll be good to go with that last stop. So get those spots when you can. But we'll see one more stop from Joseph Newgarden. He feels very confident where they sit right now.
25: I remember, you know, Barbie that day just being a car that was hooked up, you know, right from the beginning. I didn't even qualify in the fast six. I'm pretty sure I started seventh. And right from the first stint, we were on a different strategy. I think I was on the primary tires, and we cut up to basically second place to start the race. And then just, you know, managed to, you know, outsmart people through the pit cycles. And for me, that really showed our first, you know, complete race. You know, how do you manage tires? How do you have a fast car? And then how do you put it together with all the pit cycles and really complete an event? And that was the first time I really ever did it.
3: Rahal would lead twice on the day for 17 laps, working a differing strategy. But with 20 laps to go, he'd be forced to pit lane, signifying the final lead change of the day.
22: Graham Rahal, the leader of the race, comes off of the course. Joseph Newgarden takes the lead, and Rahal is into the pits. Dave?
5: Graham Rahal hits his pit after coming down pit road at 50 miles an hour. They're going to put on sticker reds for this final stint and see what they can do. Graham Rahal going for the win, but maybe just as might be going for best in show right now with the Honda guys as well.
22: Yeah, nice stop for Rahal. His dad, Bobby Rahal, the 86 winner of the Indy 500, is up in the grandstand right behind that. He was cheering the whole thing on, and when Rahal headed for the course once again, Bobby's pointing the way out. Get out of here. Get back in that race. Newgarden now has the lead.
3: From there, it was essentially smooth sailing for Newgarden with a big lead, but as is the case for any driver trying to secure their first victory, Newgarden wasn't about to count his chickens before they hatched.
25: It's hard to remember the final nerves, but I think there was a lot of nerves there to try and finish that race. You know, we knew it was close. I knew it was close in the cockpit. There's a couple laps to go. You're leading, you know, and have a good, comfortable lead. But, you know, anything can happen. You know, something can break. You can lose concentration for just a second and make a mistake. I'm sure I was very nervous. I can't remember it now as well, but I'm positive I was very nervous to finish that race.
22: We're looking to see Joseph Newgarden come down the front stretch and take the white flag as he does right now. Joseph Newgarden just one lap away from his first IndyCar victory.
23: Paul, I remember a few years ago, Sarah Fisher with Dollar General sponsorship at Kentucky Speedway with Ed Carpenter found out just before the race that Dollar General was pulling that sponsorship. Her resolve never wavered. The combination of her and Wee Cartman became competitive. The combination in the offseason with Ed Carpenter Racing made them ultra-competitive. We figured it was just a matter of time, Jake Query. We may be watching the birth of a superstar in the making before our very eyes here at Barber Motorsport Park.
24: He won five races in the Indy Lights, and now in race 55 of his Verizon IndyCar Series career, Joseph Newgarden may have it.
22: And Rahal makes the move.
24: Rahal makes the move over Scott Dixon. Rahal cuts him off as they head into turn number 10.
22: Rahal now takes second place over Scott Dixon. He tried three or four times on that last lap.
7: Wow.
22: He finally got it.
7: What a job by Graham Rahal. Unbelievable pass right there underneath Jake. I mean, he laid it out there. And I'll tell you what, I think right now Joseph Newgarden is probably very happy this race is over because Graham Rahal is on a run.
22: Yeah, it's a narrow lead as there he is. Joseph Newgarden gets his first win in the Verizon IndyCars. Congratulations. It was a long wait, but he finally got it done.
8: Well, we've got a brand new American winner in the Verizon IndyCar Series, and his name is Joseph Newgarden. I want to revisit a conversation I had with you before the race. You said, you know, when it happens, it happens. But is this first win everything you imagined it would ever be?
9: You know, it's just the way I wanted to do it. I didn't want to win with some, you know, crazy incident or just some luck. I mean, this team deserves it. They gave me an incredible car, and they let me, you know, get out there and rip with the thing and just get past people and try and win the thing on, you know, pure merit. And I think that's due to my team. You know, CFH Racing, they were just incredible today. You know, who we were going up against, we're going up with the Giants, but I think this team can be a giant one day. They're just incredible. Good Chevy power and, you know, great Firestone rubber. We have great partners. We got great team owners.
21: they deserve it. They made it easy on me, and, you know, today was a good day, and we need to have more of these.
2: You got that Firestone P1 hat on. How good were those tires today for you?
21: Oh, just phenomenal. You know, I mean, you're running with guys like Scott Dixon who know what they're doing with saving fuel and going fast. You know, he knows everything about these Firestone rubber and knows how to put good use to them. They worked well for me. I didn't have any issue. You know, they kept under me like rocks. I mean, it was just perfect. Like, they were no issues whatsoever. Great compliance from the tires, great speed, great mileage, and then the Chevy engine just helped me pull right through. So it was awesome. I mean, it just, honestly, they made it easy on me. They're just the car, the team, they really are the ones that deserve this victory. It wasn't me doing it. They're the ones that gave me the car and everything to do it.
2: How do you guys celebrate this very first win?
21: Man, I don't know. You know, after I was done, I was like, you know, can we just go home? We did our job, right? Let's go to the next one and do it again. I'm such a simple guy. I want to get some sleep now probably and, you know, eat a good meal and just go to the next one, try and do it again.
3: And do it again he would, scoring his second win just six races later in Toronto. Today, Newgarden is no stranger to victory lane or championship podiums as the American driver has become one of the most accomplished athletes in the last decade of IndyCar racing. But everyone remembers their first win, and April 26, 2015 at Barber Motorsports Park will always stand out as a pivotal moment in Newgarden's career.
25: Love Birmingham. I thought it was very fitting for me to be able to win my first race there. You know, it's special to win an IndyCar event. It's so difficult to get to this level. And not only to get to this level, but then to try and, you know, really seal off a victory is just so difficult nowadays. Everyone's so competitive. All the teams are, you know, putting a good effort forward, and you have some of the top drivers in the world trying to go for each win.
3: We hope you've enjoyed this look back at Joseph Newgarden's first IndyCar win in the 2015 Honda Indy Grand Prix of Alabama. 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
27: 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He encircled this track 200 times or 500 miles in 3 hours, 49 minutes, 17 and 27 hundred seconds, all at an average speed of 130.840 miles per hour. For the day's work, Bill claimed for his car almost $75,000 in prizes. A total melon of over $250,000, a quarter of a million, will be split at tomorrow evening's victory banquet. Now the playing of taps by the Purdue University Band on this Memorial Day here in Indiana.

0: Now, to keep you up to the split second in every single bit of action, allow me to present our veteran crew of broadcasters who will report to you from their respective remote points all around this 2.5 mile track. At the instant any activity takes place, we switch to their vantage point, and within their line of vision, you receive the action precisely as it occurs. Here in Indianapolis, all five of our local radio stations have cleared their airwaves for the full 4.5 hours to present this race from start to finish. And you listeners from coast to coast and around the world will hear from these Speedway experts throughout the day. First, in a booth atop a grandstand, right in the middle of the 660-foot-long south straightaway is Bill Frosch. Bill, come on in. Tell us what you can see from down there.
1: Thank you, Sid. From this vantage point, ladies and gentlemen, we will watch the cars as they sweep down on that initial pace lap, head into that southwest turn, shoot down this short chute in front of us, and head into the southwest turn, and away they go. We'll be the focal eyes on who gets out in front as they start the race officially, and we'll be watching it for you. Now back to Sid Collins in the Pagoda.
0: Thank you, Bill Frosch. I know you'll see plenty of action on that turn today. The asphalt-paved backstretch is 3,300 feet long and 50 feet wide. And right in the middle of that long expanse of highway, directly exposed to the elements all day long, is Jack Shapiro. All set to go, Jack?
2: Yes, sir, Sid. I'm about halfway down the backstretch, as you said. Down the back straightaway, standing on a bridge that's located about 6 feet off and 10 feet above the track. I can see the cars as they come out of the southeast turn and roar down this back straightaway at speeds up to and including 180 miles an hour, and then they disappear from my view around the northeast turn. Now back to Sid Collins in the Pagoda.
0: All right, Jack, and don't go away. Jim Shelton's a veteran of six of these speedway coverages, and he is at track level along the quarter-mile north straightaway, about three-fourths of a mile from us here in the Pagoda. This is the spot where the boys seem to become tangled up most often. How's it going up there now, Jim?
3: Well, thank you, Sid, and hi, everybody. Our view today is from a stand just on the outside of the north turns, closer to the northeast than the northwest, but still able to see both of these dangerous turns where many things have happened in past years, as Sid Collins told you. When things happen, I'll be right here, but let's hope and pray for a safe race. Here again from the Pagoda, Sid Collins.
0: We certainly do hope and pray for a safe race, a fast race, new records, and a great exhibition of sportsmanship, as always, here at the Speedway. The pit stops have become increasingly important in recent years. An extra 40 seconds changing tires or refueling could cost someone the race. In this headquarters of racing strategy, the 650-foot-long pit area, we have two announcers located. Nearest to the starting line is Luke Walton, back with us at the same spot from whence he has reported for the past 2 years. Now to the North Pits and Luke Walton.
4: This is the North Pit. Here the cars of Jerry Hoyt, Jack McGrath, Bill Vukovich, Freddie Agabation, Cal Nyday, Jimmy Davies, Sam Hanks, Jimmy Bryan, Pat Flaherty, Ernie Russo, and Chuck Wyant will be serviced. Pit crews have been trained and rehearsed to make the complete operation of replacing all four wheels of a car and refueling it with a cup of water to the driver in approximately 30 seconds. This is the world's greatest super service station, the nerve center of the race, from where the advice and instructions are transmitted to the drivers during the 500-mile grind. Here, the actual drama of the International Speed Classic unfolds, and we'll be here to tell you about it. Now, back to Sid Collins in the Pagoda.
0: I know you'll be there, Luke, and you'll see plenty of action today. And now that at the extreme other end of the pit area, another microphone, perhaps an eighth of a mile further south. Handling the story from that spot will be Greg Smith. Come in, Greg.
5: Thank you, Sid. This area has been a beehive of activity since early morning as these crews have been preparing the cars for the big race today. Now they're all up at the starting line. The pit area is just a bit deserted, but very soon they'll be coming back, hoping to wish their particular driver on to victory. Doing a bit of wishing, also doing a bit of praying, and hoping that they'll see him only briefly, perhaps a tire change and refuel, and then right back out there as they go for that checkered flag. That's how it looks from here now, Sid. We'll be speaking to you later on from the same south pit area. Back to the Pagoda now, and Sid Collins.
0: All right, Greg Smith, thank you. And right now, from the starting line, Luke Walton is standing by next to the beautiful Chevrolet pace car with Mr. T.H. Keating, general manager of Chevrolet, and Mr. Tony Holman, chairman of the board of the Speedway.
4: Here we are at the starting line where Tom Keating will drive the Chevrolet pace car of the race, and Tony Holman will be the marshal of the race. Well, Tom, how do you feel about driving this car the second time around here at the 500-mile race?
6: Oh, I'm very, very happy, very thrilled to be here at this great classic. I'm sure it's going to be keeping in with the best traditions of the Speedway events.
7: Tony, are you looking forward to a lot of thrill about marshaling the race for the first time?
8: I certainly am, Luke. We're going to try to start the race off in the same manner and along the same pattern as Wilbur Shaw always did before.
7: Thank you very much, gentlemen. Have a good trip and bring them right across the line in a hurry. Now back to the pagoda and Sid Collins.
0: All right, Luke Walton, and now just a few feet from that starting line, where we heard your report from Mr. Keating. Here's the Chevrolet girl herself, Dinah Shore, who will kiss the winner in victory lane a few hours from now, singing Back Home Again in Indiana.

0: beautifully done by Dinah Shore, and she's doing a second chorus for the benefit of the crowd once again, as hundreds and hundreds of brilliantly colored balloons have been released from a gigantic tent and soar skyward to add to the pageantry preparatory to the start of this 39th annual running of the 500-mile race. Fans, we're going to run down the starting cars for you, the drivers' names and numbers, in just a moment. Now in the background, you hear the tremendous salute bombs erupting every minute from 9:55 until 10 o'clock Central Standard Time. Lots of activity here with the bands, the 175,000 to 200,000 folks here at the Speedway getting set for the start of this greatest speed classic in the world. Now stay tuned for the greatest spectacle in racing. Call, gentlemen, start your engines. The title of the wonderful autobiography of Wilbur Shaw, whom we miss so much today, has just been given to these 33 racers. This is the first race since 1927 in which Wilbur Shaw is not here with us. Three-time winner of the 500-mile race and president of the Speedway. When the skies were clear and blue here, a little wind and perfect for racing, it was known in Indiana as Wilbur weather, and we almost have it again today. Wind northwesterly about 15 to 20 miles an hour, occasional gusts to 25, and the temperature around 56 degrees. Wilbur Shaw's weather at the track, Wilbur Shaw conquered three times and reigned over as its president. And we dedicate our broadcast today for 4.5 hours to our friend and your friend, Wilbur Shaw. Now, Mr. Tony Holman, the chairman of the board here at the Indianapolis Motor Speedway, and Mr. Tom Keating are in the Chevrolet pace car. The gypsy red and beige car as these 33 spinning mounts are set to go. Charlie Brockman, a veteran at three of these broadcasts, will be on hand right after the pace lap to give his analysis of the start of the race. We've had so much pageantry and activity, we've been unable to run down the entire 33 starters, but things are right on time. The first row, though, consists of pole position holder Jerry Hoyt of Indianapolis, Tony Bettenhausen of Tinley Park, Illinois, and Jack McGrath, the speed king from Los Angeles, California. The track is ablaze with color now as these powerful racing machines make ready for their close to 4-hour trip. The pace lap is underway. They're moving past the pagoda. We're three floors above the starting line. And very soon, the air will be filled with a set of exploding fuel mixtures, burning rubber, hot metal, frying oil, the sound of gears, screaming superchargers, and the constant roar of engines that make up the background of sight and sound upon which this great spectacle of speed is played. These mechanized thoroughbreds will gradually pick up speed, maintaining position behind the pace car during one complete circuit of the track, and cross the starting line for the world's fastest flying start. At the wheel of the 55 pace car, the gypsy red and beige Chevrolet convertible, Mr. T.H. Keating, general manager of Chevrolet and vice president of General Motors. Mr. Keating rode in the pace car once before in 1948. Mr. Anton Holman is riding aside Mr. Keating. And now they go into the southwest turn. Let's pick them up down there, Bill Frosch.
1: And here they come, Sid, in perfect order, coming down toward the short chute down here across the south. And here comes the Chevrolet pace car directly in front of us now as Tony Holman has assumed the position of Wilbur Shaw as he cautions the boys as they come by. Here comes the first row, the second row, the third row, the fourth, the fifth, the sixth, seven, eight, nine, ten. All 33 cars are on the road. At a very minor pace, we might add, as they sweep majestically into the southeast turn. With the pace car well out in front, they're just starting for that long chute down the back straightaway. So as we take our leave of them and they go on out of our sight, Jack Shapiro, I believe, can see them right now. Can you, Jack?
2: That's right, Bill. Here they come, starting into the back straightaway. And the pace car is well out in front of them. The entire field is lined up, and it looks like it's near perfect order already. The pace car is now approaching my vantage point here, about halfway down the backstretch. They're picking up speed a little. Tony is watching them very closely. Here comes the first row now. You can probably hear the roar. Jerry Hoyt, Tony Bettenhausen, Jack McGrath, then Agapation, Vukovic, Hanks, all of them in line. All 33 cars roaring down the backstretch and picking up speed quite quickly and heading into that northeast turn. They're coming very close to the turn. The red and white pace car is starting to make that turn, and in just a very few moments they'll be in sight of Jim Shelton as they start into the short chute at the north end of the track. They seem to be in almost perfect order from my vantage point, and there's the pace car starting into that left turn. Those are the only turns they have out here. You just turn left, as some of the boys say, and I think that Jim Shelton can see them now.
3: That I can, Jack Shapiro, and what a beautiful sight. That beautiful Chevrolet leading all of these sleek 33 motorized beauties off to a flying start. And off to a flying start they will be in just a few seconds from now. You can hear them go by up here on the north turn. This lap is run naturally at a lower rate of speed, and they must keep position. And that's not easy either. It's like holding a wild Bronco to an exact position. The beautiful lead car, the Pacer, is a convertible Chevrolet with T.H. Keating at the wheel and a true gentleman, Mr. Tony Holman, directing traffic from the rear seat. And now they're on the bricks, the home bricks. And on the starting line is our chief announcer for this big race, Sid Collins. Can you see him?
0: We can hear him, and in just a second we'll see him. Here goes the pace car. Race fever is now at the boiling point as we make set for one of the most thrilling moments in sport. And here's the pace car. Race underway. The pace car passed the starting line about at the 90 miles an hour, pulled off to the left onto the pit apron and stopped a few feet from the end of the narrow space of apron as the cars charged past. And around the south turn, Bill Froese.
1: It's Jack McGrath out in front, Tony Bettenhausen and Jerry Hoyt. 1, 2, 3, Jack McGrath, Bettenhausen and Jerry Hoyt. They're around the curve, they're out of it and into the southeast, down the straight and on down to Jack Shapiro.
2: Thank you, Bill. It's still McGrath with Bettenhausen right behind him and Jerry Hoyt. And now they're approaching the northeast turn. There goes McGrath into the turn very tightly with Bettenhausen right behind him and McGrath. And now I think Jim Shelton can see them.
3: That I can. And it's still McGrath, still Bettenhausen, and Jerry Hoyt in that order. McGrath, Bettenhausen, and Hoyt in that order. They're coming into the home stretch again. And here is Sid Collins to pick them up as they come down that home stretch.
0: And this stretch, of course, is a mile long. The fastest automobiles in the world shooting past here like a bomb in just a moment. Jack McGrath way ahead, about 50 yards, 20 minutes out. After Bill Vukovich, Jerry Hoyt, Freddie Agovation, the first five in that order. That's our first lap. Jack McGrath, who set the pace many times here at the Speedway, holds the records for qualifications at better than 143 miles an hour for one lap and 141 for the four. Jack McGrath qualifying this year about at the 142, leading the race. That boy moves down from that third spot on the outside. Jerry Hoyt of Indianapolis was in the pole, and he tried to lead the first lap, but McGrath is the man with the charged-up chariot as the fastest qualifier of all the cars in this field, and he had the ideal spot to move down in front of the pack, and he did it. The quickest car, the man with the longest nerve, led the first lap and begins to pick up the $150 per lap prize. Now, fans, to bring you up to date on who's in this race, and we'll have the official standings in a few moments.

0: between McGrath and Vukovic, and it certainly is that right now at the end of two laps, with Billy Vukovic moving from his number two position in the second row into second position. The second row at the start had Freddie Agabation, Bill Vukovic, and Sam Hanks. The third row, Walt Faulkner, Andy Linden, and Cal Nide. The fourth row, Jimmy Davies, Jimmy Bryan, and Pat Flaherty. The fifth row, Eddie Russo, Bob Swigert, and Jimmy Reese. In the sixth row, Al Herman, Jimmy DeWalt, and Dwayne Carter. In the seventh row, Pat O'Connor, Jim Rathman, and Don Freeland.
1: And in the eighth row, Charlie, Al Keller, Ray Crawford, Art Cross. The ninth row, Chuck Wyant, Johnny Boyd, and Johnny Parsons, former winner. The tenth row, Keith Andrews, Ed Elysian, Roger Ward. The 11th, Shorty Templeman, Eddie Johnson, and Johnny Thompson. The two alternates, Len Duncan, Ernie McCoy, did not get off. And here they come down once again, the third lap. And leading is Jack McGrath and Vukovic, and they're way out of the pack. Tony Bettenhouse is third, Freddie Agabation fourth, Sammy Hanks fifth, Jerry White sixth, Will Fox is seventh, Jimmy Bryan eighth, Mel Nide ninth, and Jimmy Reeves from Oklahoma City is tenth. That's the first ten at the end of three laps, and we haven't any official figures as yet on timing. We'll have it for you in just a few moments. We'll see in the record set by Bill Vukovic last year of 133.097 on the first lap has been broken. Jack McGrath in front of the pack, in front of Vuki by about 40 feet, and Vukovic and McGrath having a tremendous duel will pick it up around the track as they move along. Now, fans, stay tuned for the greatest spectacle in racing. Well, the man to beat, Bill Vukovic, seeking an unprecedented third straight win, is the man to beat today, and he's in the lead, has passed Jack McGrath from the fourth lap. Maury Rose won this race in 1947 and 48. Wilbur Shaw took two in a row in 39 and 40. No one has ever won three in a row, but Bill Vukovic has now passed Jack McGrath. McGrath running second. Sammy Hanks moved from fourth to third. Tony Bettenhausen is fourth. Fifth, Freddie Agabation. Sixth, Walt Faulkner. Seventh, Jerry Hoyt. Eighth, Jimmy Bryan, the national champion. Ninth, Cal Nide. And tenth is Jimmy Reese. And here's the fifth lap. And once again, it's Vukovic way ahead of McGrath. Lengthening that distance, McGrath running second at the end of five. We'll check the numbers for you and names a little bit later on. Let's see how things are going around the track and pick up any action you may have seen. Bill Closier at the south turn. I think you're getting Bill right now. Bill Vukovic.
2: Vukovic by. There goes McGrath. And the action is filled and jammed back down here as these cars roar by. Of course, the first two or three cars have done the spread now. They're out well in front. But it'll be a continuous noise down here for some time to come as these cars spread out just a little further. As you can hear, there's a car going by practically every second. Well, that's about all the action from down here, Sid. We'll be talking to you later. Now back to the Pagoda.
1: All right, Bill, stand by. How about the backstretch, Jack? How are things out there?
3: They're going fine. So far, it is a beautiful race, and we were privileged to see Bill Vukovic take Jack McGrath to go into the lead. He did it in the northeast turn. He was maneuvering right behind McGrath, and then it looked like he used the tremendous suction that Jack McGrath's car was creating to pass him as they went into the northeast turn. That's all from out here, Sid. Now back to Sid Collins in the Pagoda.
1: On the sixth lap, just completed, Bill Vukovic still leads. Jack McGrath in car number three is second. Car number eight, Sammy Hanks is third. Number 10, Tony Bettenhausen fourth. And number 14, Freddie Agabation is fifth. The first lap was slower than last year's record of 133.097. It was 131.572. And the second lap, for 5 miles, 133.591. They're pitching up, which is still lower. So Vukovic still holds the first lap record, and Jack McGrath the second. Jim Shelton, anything special up your way?
4: Well, I'll tell you one thing, Sid. This Vukovic is an amazing man, a man that comes from about fifth position up to first position, and he did take McGrath right here in this northeast turn. They just passed up here. You heard the sound of Vukovic and McGrath as they went by, and I would say the space between the two of them is now about 150 feet. And, Sid, they're coming down the home stretch right there to you, and how do they look?
1: Billy Vukovic in car number four is still away in front. Second number three, Jack McGrath. Third number 10, Tony Bettenhausen. Fourth number eight, Sam Hanks. Fifth number 14, Freddie Agabation. And the field spreads out somewhat. Number 77, Walt Faulkner. Next, followed by Jimmy Bryan in car number one, Jerry Hoyt and Cal Nide. I think we have a newcomer in that list too, Bob Swigert, who won the Hoosier 100, placing in eighth position out of the first 10. Now we're going to call in Charlie Brockman for his analysis of the first 7 laps of this race. Charlie?
0: All right, Sid. Of course, there was a terrific battle between Bill Vukovich and Jack McGrath. McGrath led the first lap, as was expected. He started in the ideal position, out in the groove, on the outside of the racetrack, going down the straightaway. But there also has been quite a battle going on between Sam Hanks and Tony Bettenhausen. And at the start, Freddie Agabation is in there. They shifted positions two or three times, and finally Bettenhausen moved into third on the 7th lap in car number 10. Sam Hanks is now in 4th position, and Agabation in 5th. And Bob Swikert is really moving. He started well back in the field in the 5th row, and he's now up to 8th position. Also, we've noticed that Johnny Thompson in car number 44, the Schmidt Special, has moved up into the field into about 16th, starting 33rd. They just passed, completing lap number 8, and McGrath seems to be closing the gap on Vukovic.
1: A call from Jack Shapiro on the backstretch. Come in, Jack.
3: Thank you, Sid, very much. It seems to me that Jack McGrath's car is showing an awful lot of blue smoke as he pours it on going down this backstretch. And I think he may be throwing some oil. He may have to head for the pits. Here he comes now. An awful lot of smoke. And he's doing his best. He seems to have some kind of a leak in the exhaust pipe. Perhaps you can catch it on the front stretch. That's all from here. Back to Sid Collins.
1: Let's see how he looked coming around that north turn, Jim Shelton.
4: As Jack Shapiro said, I've been noticing that too. He is still throwing an awful lot of smoke. And it is getting worse all the time. So I don't know whether he's going to be able to stay in second position or not. He's still giving Vukovic quite a battle. And Sid, he's coming down the home stretch now. And notice all that smoke. See what you think.
1: Well, we'll see if he comes in for a pit stop. There's a lot of smoke. It's kind of a dull gray smoke, not a blue smoke. Joe Vukovic still in the lead. And Tony Bettenhausen coming in third. And running in second. Sammy Hanks, a brilliant Crimson car, number 8. The time for the first lap is 1 minute and ICRQ seconds. That's our machine. We'll check that. We get our official reports from the timers and scorers. It comes up to us in this floor by teletype. They're beneath us here. Some 140 people timing and scoring this race. There was a typographical error. Jack McGrath has had a great deal of bad luck in this 500-mile race. In years gone by, he's always started well. He's been in the third position on the first row 5 times. He started in the pole in 1954 at 130.086 miles per hour. And could have had the pole this year because he was the fastest car in the entire field, but didn't qualify until the second day. Qualified at an average speed of 142.580. And, of course, Jack has many well-wishers because he's raced here for a long time. This is his 8th race, and they call him Gentleman Jack, the Splendid Splinter. Born in L.A., has lived in Inglewood, now once again gives himself as the Los Angeles, California. Bill Vukovic ahead once again. The 10th lap, second is Jack McGrath, number 3. Tony Bettenhausen is third. Sammy Hanks, number 8 is fourth. And Freddie Agabation, number 14 is fifth. Next is Bob Schleicher, number 6. Jimmy Breyer, number 1. Walt Faulkner, Jerry Hoyt, Cal Maide. And Jim Rathman in car number 33 is moving up, just about one out of the top 10. Charlie?
0: Bob Swikert is really moving up, Sid. He started well back, as we reported a moment ago, and he's now into 5th position. And also, there's quite a battle going on now between McGrath and Bettenhausen. Bettenhausen has closed the gap on McGrath. McGrath is staying about even with Vukovic, running about a second and a half to 2 seconds behind Bill at the end of 10 laps. And here again is Sid.
1: All right, Charlie, at the end of 5 laps, car number 3, Jack McGrath won $450 in lap prizes. And Mr. Vukovic is beginning now to collect his at a clip of $150 per lap. Billy Vukovic would have won 3 straight of these races if his steering mechanism hadn't failed in 1952. He had an apparently safe lead at that time over Troy Ruttman, who won the race, when Vukovic hit the wall in the 192nd lap. For a driver who started racing big cars only 5 years ago after being national champion in 1950, he has led the pack here 436 out of the last 500 laps. A true champion, and maybe we'll make it 3 in a row today. He's leading right now. We have about 30 seconds left for Greg Smith in the south pit area. Come in, Greg.
5: Well, quickly, our report is this. Jimmy Reese, in car number 5, the Malloy Special, is out of the race. They're pushing the car right in front of us now, taking it back to the garage area. Jimmy Reese is walking by. We'll try to get him to talk to just a bit later. I don't know just what the trouble is, but his car is out of the race. They're pushing it into the garage area. He seemed to have some difficulty at the south end of the pit. Stopped his car, got out, and they went down there to get him. He had been Apparent injury whatsoever, because the car just stopped on him. They're pushing it back to the garage area. We'll try to get more details, but right now, back to Sid Collins in the Pagoda.
1: All right, Greg, fine. Keep your eye on those things. And also, of course, relief drivers. The weather is very cool today, about 57 degrees. We shouldn't see as much relief driving. Stay with us, fans, for the exciting spectacle here. Stay tuned for the greatest spectacle in racing. The leader, Billy Vukovic, in his 13th lap. And if you're superstitious, 13 means something to race drivers. How'd they come out of that 13th lap, Charlie Brockman?
0: All right, Sid. Bill Vukovic led, but McGrath is cutting down the gap. McGrath is now only a second behind Vukovic. Tony Bettenhausen is third. Then there's quite a space back to fourth where Sam Hanks is running in fourth. And then a long gap to the fifth position, Freddie Agabation. But Jimmy Bryan, the national driving champion from Phoenix, Arizona, is beginning to move. He has moved up now into sixth spot, just ahead of Bob Swigert. Quite a duel going on between... And now Sam Hanks just passes Tony Bettenhausen. Sam Hanks just passed Tony Bettenhausen to move into third. And Swigert and Bryan are running side by side in a battle for fifth and sixth, with Walt Faulkner a very short distance back. Then it is Jerry Hoyt, Cal Nidey, and Jim Rathman in that order at the end of 13 laps. We'll run down with the car numbers and the standings at the end of 20. Here again is Sid.
1: All right, Charlie, fine. Thank you very much, and keep those two gigantic stopwatches going. There are some tremendous duels here, and you boys are on the track. The second you see anything, call in, and we'll pass it on to the folks from coast to coast. In case you are superstitious about that 13th lap or superstitious about racing, cars number 2 and 16 have won this race four times. The number 1 car has triumphed three times, and number 14 twice, both under Vukovic. Today, there is no number 2 in the race. However, number 16 is driven by Johnny Carson, and number 1 by national champion Jimmy Bryan. Freddie Agabation has the lucky number 14. That's the one with which Bill triumphed the past 2 years. A car with number 10 on it has never won the 500-mile race. Tony Bettenhausen driving number 10 today. And Jack McGrath and Bill Vukovic are really dueling. McGrath has passed Vukovic on the southwest turn. Jim Shelton, come in right to the noise straightaway.
4: Sid? He took him right up here, at least the way we could see it, that finally that man, the splendid splitter, did take Bill Vukovic right up here. Now, that's where Vukovic passed him a while ago, and now Jack McGrath has taken the lead. Sid, take over again.
1: Jim, why don't you stand by and watch them come around that north stretch once again. It should be a tremendous duel before they come down this main straightaway. Fans, this track is made of 2-mile-long stretches and 2-quarter-mile-long. And Jim Shelton is right there at track level. So, Jim, just hang on up there till they come by. They should be approaching you now.
4: Hello. Sid, they just reversed the thing. Now, Vukovic just passed Jack McGrath up here. So they're coming down the home stretch. Let's see what they do down there.
1: But we'll find out in just a second. Here they come. The back of the field, we have number 98. That's Wayne Carter. And Vukovic has passed McGrath once again. About how much time was that, Charlie, and the distance between those two cars? Split second?
0: Yes, Sid, you can't even measure it. They're wheel to wheel at just a hundredth of a second. Incidentally, they're beginning to lap cars. I would say now that about 5 or 6 cars have been lapped, and so that makes it tough going because they have to run through that traffic. Sam Hanks, as we told you a minute ago, moved into third spot ahead of Tony Bettenhausen, and now he's widening the gap. He also has lapped some cars. He put a couple of cars between himself and Bettenhausen. So for the moment, Sam Hanks has that third spot safely his. But Hanks also appears to be picking up on Vukovic and McGrath. And we'll check that timing for you and report to you very shortly. I think now Sid has some more bulletin.
1: Well, the first car out of the race, car number 5, Jimmy Reese, says the driver, at the end of 10 laps due to a broken connecting rod. And right before the pace lap began, we saw Jimmy Reese running frantically back toward the pit area before the pace lap even got underway, before the cars started their engines, and probably had a premonition of disaster at that time. He's not hurt, of course. His car rolled in the pit. The number 5, cross off your chart, is out of the race. Charlie?
0: Sid, McGrath got in traffic there, and Vukovic is way out in front now, I would say by about 400 feet. And so that's a matter of about 2 seconds. So Vukovic has picked up that lead again and is extending it.
1: As yet, we have no new record set in this race. The first lap, 133 miles per hour last year, was 131 this year. The second lap, 133.8, was 133.5 this year. They're moving up, though. The third check was the time at 10 miles, or 4 laps, 135.5 last year, 134.4 this year. And they had no time available last year at the end of 10 laps. McGrath led the race at 10 laps at that time, and Vukovic this time. McGrath in car number three took the lead at the end of the 15th lap. Vukovic was running second at that time. Fans, the field has really stretched out here. These boys are being lapped by the leaders. And now here they come. There's the Sumar Special, number 48, Jimmy Daywalt. You fans listening over WIOU in Kokomo or WTRC in Elkhart are very interested in Jimmy because he hails from Wabash, Indiana. Matter of fact, we have 7 drivers from Indiana in the starting field, 14 from California, 3 from Illinois, 1 each from Ohio, Florida, Pennsylvania, Colorado, Oklahoma, Arizona, Massachusetts, and the state of Washington. Pretty tough for a pole position holder to win this race. Only a few have done it. Tommy Milton, Jimmy Murphy, Billy Arnold, Floyd Roberts, and Bill Vukovich. And Bill Vukovich is on for his third straight, and he's really going for it. This year when he arrived in Indianapolis in Speedway City, Vukovich said, when asked if he intended to win, "What do you think I'm back here for? Not for my health." Well, that's a strange way to put it, because this isn't the healthiest business in the world. But the way Vukovich does it, he doesn't race too much throughout the year. In fact, he announced a retirement except for the 500 at the end of last year's encounter, and ran his filling stations out in Fresno, where you folks are listening over KMJ. But Bill couldn't hold back the spirit of racing. He did run a few small races during the past year, and of course he's really running one here today. Unofficially now, at the end of 18 laps, we have Bill Vukovich in car number 4 first, Jack McGrath number 3 second, third is Danny Hanks in car number 8, fourth number 10, Tony Bettenhausen, and fifth, number 14, Freddie Agabation. All favorites, all veterans, all men who were picked by someone or other to win the race. Now we've gone through 19 laps. What's the story?
0: Sid, no change in the first 4 positions, but both Bob Swigert and Jimmy Bryan passed Freddie Agabation. So that puts Bob Swigert in car number 6 into 5th position, and Jimmy Bryan is in 7th, while Agabation has dropped back to, let's check that now. Swigert in 5th, Bryan in 6th, and Agabation back to 7th spot. That's at the end of 19 laps. One more lap, and we'll have the 20-lap standings coming up for you.
1: We have 8 rookie drivers in the field this year in their very first 500-mile race. Stark and Wetzel meet here in Indiana, giving a beautiful Rookie of the Year award to the man who does the best performance in qualifying and also his general attitude around the speedway, chosen by the officials, the sportscasters, and sports writers. And Eddie Russo from Hammond, Indiana, Johnny Boyd of Fresno, California, Chuck Wyant of Springfield, Illinois, Al Taylor from Green Acres City, Florida, Ray Crawford, winner of the Mexican Road Race from El Monte, California, Shorty Templeman of Seattle, Washington, and Al Thurman of Center Valley, Pennsylvania, are all rookies in this field. The others are real veterans. We've now gone through 20 laps, and I think that Charlie has the first ten for us in just a moment as he jots them down. Another stage of the group will say Shorty Templeman out there in Seattle, Washington. You fans will listen to his progress over KAYO. He didn't make the first 10, but how about those first 10, Charles?
0: At the end of 20 laps, unofficially, and we'll have the official standings a little bit later on. If we have any corrections, we'll pass them along to you. At the end of 20 laps, first, car number 4, Bill Vukovich. Second, car number 3, Jack McGrath. Third, car number 8, Sam Hanks. Fourth, car number 10, Tony Bettenhausen. And Bettenhausen is getting quite a challenge right now from the fifth car, number 6, Bob Swigert. In the sixth position, number 1, Jimmy Bryan. Seventh, number 14, Freddie Agabation. In eighth spot, number 77, Walt Faulkner. In ninth, it's number 23, Jerry Hoyt. And in 10th, moving up, number 99, Art Cross from LaPorte, Indiana, who did a great job of charging last year, moving from 27th to 1st in 60 laps. So Art Cross is beginning to move now in 10th spot. Those are the unofficial standings at the end of 20 laps. And McGrath, incidentally, is closing the gap again on Vukovich, having worked his way through a traffic of about 2 or 3 slower cars. Here again is Sid Coffin.
1: Art Cross was the Rookie of the Year in 1953 when he came in second, and he is a man who is picked by many experts here at the Speedway to win this race one of these days. At the end of 20 laps officially, Bill Vukovich in car number 4 led Jack McGrath in car number 3 by exactly 2 seconds. And that's the way this race is going, a tremendous battle. Now, fans, stay tuned for the greatest spectacle in racing. Bob Swigert in car number 6 has moved into 4th position at the end of 22 laps. Bob Swigert's the boy who won the closest race in history, we do believe, when 5 cars all finished within a matter of 2 seconds in the same lap at the Hoosier 100 here last fall at the Indiana State Fairgrounds. A real favorite this year driving is John Zink Special, and now living in Speedway City, Indiana. Bob Swigert has moved into 4th spot. Charlie?
0: Sid, that battle continues for first place. At the end of 23 laps, McGrath had pulled up alongside Vukovich, but Vukovich had about a half car length on him. So it's still a real battle for first place, with Bob Swigert moving up on Sam Hanks. Hanks is third and Swigert is fourth, and Swigert seems to be moving up. Swigert is in a beautiful new Curtis Craft Roadster, one of the latest cars on the track, and is considered quite a choice. He's a great race driver, finished sixth in the national standings, and he's a boy to watch today. He's moved into fourth position.
1: You know, Charlie, there are 13 dirt track cars in this field, 19 roadsters, and the unusual car, Jerry Hoyt, which they say is equally the home on dirt as on the smooth tracks here like the Speedway. Back in 1930, 31, 32, and 33, there was no limit on the number of cars that could start this race. 42 cars started in 1933, and it seemed a bit crowded. So since then, it's been limited to 33 in the starting field. We're now in the 23rd lap. Here at Indianapolis, Indiana, the sun has come out, and it's a beautiful day for racing. We've had some threatening weather the last few days. Bill Vukovich still leading as they come by the line here to finish the 23rd lap. Jack McGrath right on his tail. Third, number 8, Tommy Hanks. Fourth, Bob Swigert, number 6. And then Tony Bettenhaus in number 10. And as the field stretches out, it's pretty difficult, aside from the first two or three that we know about, and we know they're on the same lap, to determine who's actually the standing. Because, for example, in fifth spot, we saw number 48, Jimmy Daywall, but actually he's been lapped. So we can't base it on that analysis any further as the race begins to stretch out. This race was on until about 3 o'clock Eastern Standard Time, our time here in Indianapolis. Now Jack Shapiro has something for us on the back stretch. Come in, Jack.
3: All right, Sid. Jack McGrath has just taken the lead on the northeast turn from Bill Vukovich. He just passed him in the same place that they passed each other before. So it's a real duel in that first place spot. They've been going neck and neck down this long back straightaway. And finally, McGrath found his opening and moved to the inside and took the lead. That's all from here for now. Back to Sid Collins.
1: How'd they do on the north turn there, Jim Shelton?
4: Well, Sid, again, as Jack told you, they passed here, and they must have a white line marked there on the track someplace, because that's where they've been passing all day. And in all my years here at Broadcasting Speedway, I've never seen a duel like this. Matter of fact, two duels, Jack McGrath and, of course, Bill Vukovich. And as Charlie said, Sam Hanks and Bob Swigert. Got two real duels going on, Sid. Now back to the pagoda, Sid Collins.
1: All right, Jimmy Shelton, thank you very much. And you boys watch this duel all around the track. Something's going to happen here eventually. Someone, naturally in time, will have to come in for a pit stop. And that's when Luke Walton and Greg Smith will swing into action and see how fast they make it. They can change four tires and refuel the car in a matter of 30 to 45 seconds. And, of course, that is where this race maybe won or lost. Jack McGrath last year lost the race, actually, in the pits because his elapsed time, he spent 3 minutes and 14 seconds in three stops in the pits, and Vukovich spent 1 minute 38 seconds with two stops. Vukovich's elapsed time last year was 3 hours, 49 minutes, 17 and 27 hundred seconds, and McGrath was 3 hours, 50 minutes, 36 and 97 hundred seconds. So, actually, Jack McGrath was 13 seconds faster in running time than Vukovich, nearly a half mile at these speeds. The pit time lost made the losing man, Jack McGrath, the winner, Bill Vukovich. So watch things in the pit. We'll be down to Greg Smith in just a moment. But now, a pause for station identification. This is the Indianapolis Motor Speedway Network. Now to Greg Smith in the South Pit area. Greg?
5: Thank you, Sid. It's Jim Rathman of Miami, Florida, and the car number 33, the Milan Miracle Power Special, has just come into the pits. He still said we're standing right behind his particular pit. They're still working on the car. They don't seem to be changing. Well, they are changing some rubber. Now they're pushing him out right again. We'll try to capture. He's just pulled away from his pit back into the race. Now, that was the first pit stop. I think I'm correct on that. That's the first pit stop of the race following the difficulty with Jimmy Rees, whose car went out of this race with a broken rod. But now Rathman is back out on the track after a very brief stop in his pits for a change on 30 but one tire and a bit of a consultation, and that was it. He's back out on the track, so back now to Sid Collins in the pagoda.
1: All right, Greg, and now to Jack Shapiro on the backstretch.
3: Thank you, Sid. As you know, Pookie has taken Jack McGrath again. Where he passed him, I don't know. They just went by us, and he's opened up a lead there of 4 or 5 car lengths. McGrath is not dropping back. He's holding his own, but Vukovich is again in the lead. I think he must have taken him in the south turn somewhere. That's all for now, Sid. Thank you.
1: All right, Jack, thank you. And now we have a new feature in the broadcast this year. We have invited, since he is a developmental engineer for Chevrolet Division of General Motors, a three-time winner of the 500-mile race, Mr. Moy Rose, who won this race back in 1941, 1947, and 1948. And Moy is going to stop by throughout the day and give his very professional analysis of the activities here at the track. Maury, come on in and tell us what you think of the race thus far and who has done the best job of driving.
6: Well, thank you, Sid. As you know, my first job here was to get the pace car out of the road and get the boys started, and the pace car is put to bed before I could turn around to see who got in the turn first. Of course, it was our old buddy Vukovic, and that was not, Sid, that wasn't unexpected, because Vuki has got what it takes. And McGrath is close on his heels, and we expected that, but I thought perhaps Vuki would chase McGrath, but I guess McGrath was going too slow.
1: What do you think of Schweikert moving into position here, Maury?
6: Well, that's the upset. Everybody figured that Agabation and some of these other boys with fast cars would be right there. But then that's the way it goes. You can get fooled like that. Bob Schweikert, nobody even considered him might be running up there, but the same way in qualifying, Sid, you remember everybody figured who's going to get the pole, and they didn't even think of a guy named Jerry Hoyt. So while they were arguing about it, Jerry Hoyt went out and sat on the pole. That's where I think this Schweikert is. He's a hometown boy from Indianapolis, and he has just made up his mind that, by golly, this is going to be his day.
1: Boy, how does this race compare with the days when you were racing here?
6: Sid, they're just gone so much faster, you can't compare it, except the track is faster. But these boys are really hungry, and as I see them go by from here, you'd be amazed, I know you are, Sid, and how smooth and straight these guys drive the groove.
1: I think we have a break here in this wonderful weather, don't you? No sun beating down. It's almost perfect for racing, isn't it?
6: With no sun and just this weather, I think you're going to have to revise your estimates of what the winning speed will be. It's a beautiful day. It's perfect. And we can thank the Lord for that. And it's just marvelous. The visibility is good. There's no handicap. What's amazing to me is you've got some other cars here, Sid. Did you notice Sam Hanks in third place?
1: Yes, I did. That doesn't surprise me too much, but I think that Jimmy Bryan's moving up very rapidly.
6: Yeah, we all expected Jimmy Bryan to be up and leading, but take his boy. If you know these boys personally, Sam said, if I could win this one, that'll be it. So I think if we look a little farther and give him a rundown, but boy, it's certainly a wonderful start and a wonderful race. Sid, I'm going to give it back to you.
1: Thank you very much, Maury Rose. You come back in about 30 or 45 minutes, will you? Charlie, we have 10 seconds left. You have a comment?
0: Well, we have the standings at the end of 30 laps. I think we better delay them, Sid, for right now.
1: Right after this word. Now, fans, stay tuned for the greatest spectacle in racing. Back in the pagoda once again here at the Indianapolis Motor Speedway. We'll be talking with Maury Rose throughout the day with his analysis of the activities. I think that Maury was a bit out of breath in coming up here after getting his pace car back in the garage area, worming his way through this tremendous crowd at this greatest single-day sporting event in the world and coming up to talk to us. And it's very hard to get folks in the pagoda today because there are many, many people here. In fact, there are 20 ambassadors representing Central and South American countries. As the guest is Senator Homer E. Capehart of Indiana. And to salute them, flags of all 22 nations in the Western Hemisphere are flying from 40-foot flagpoles behind the pit parquet seats. The flags are about 6 feet by 10 feet, make a very colorful sight. We may have some of these gentlemen on a bit later. Now at the end of 30 laps, here's Charlie Brotman with the standings.
0: All right, Sid. Art Cross is moving up. Our standings will be annotated by some action that has taken place here in just the last few seconds. Art Cross has moved ahead of Walt Faulkner, but in the 30-lap standings, he was behind. I might tell you a little bit about the interval. Bill Vukovic leads by about 400 feet over Jack McGrath, and as Vukovic was just going into the number two turn of the southeast turn, Sam Hanks came by the starting line. And so Sam Hanks in third spot is about a quarter lap behind the lead. Here are the standings unofficially at the end of 30 laps. First, Bill Vukovic in car number four. Second, car number three, Jack McGrath. Third, car number eight, Sam Hanks. Fourth, car number six, Bob Swigert. Fifth, car number one, Jimmy Bryan, and that means a gain for Bryan of one position, and he is right on Bob Swigert's tail, and the two of them are only about 100 feet behind Sam Hanks. In sixth, car number 10, Tony Bettenhausen. Seventh, car number 14, Freddie Agabation. Eighth, car number 77, Walt Faulkner. Ninth, car number 99, Art Cross. And 10th, car number 23, Jerry Hoyt. Now, we can give you some information as they go into their 34th lap. We see that Agabation got by Tony Bettenhausen, so that puts Agabation into 6th position. But that, at the end of 30 laps, that was the story. And Art Cross, as we told you, passed Walt Faulkner, so Art currently is running in 8th. But if you want to keep your charts up to date, those standings that I gave you were at the end of 30 laps. First, Bill Vukovic. Second, Jack McGrath. Third, Sam Hanks. Fourth, Bob Swigert. Fifth, Jimmy Bryan. Sixth, Tony Bettenhausen. Seventh, Freddie Agabation. Eighth, Walt Faulkner. Ninth, Art Cross. And 10th, Jerry Hoyt. And the third place car, Sam Hanks, is about a quarter lap behind the lead. Here again is Sid.
1: At the end of 32 laps, car number four, Bill Vukovic, led car number three, Jack McGrath, by exactly 2 seconds. This has been a real battle all the way down to the wire, and maybe it will continue that way. And, of course, if you root for the underdog, you have to root for Jack McGrath. And if you like to see someone set something that will be very hard to break, you'll be rooting for Bill Vukovic, because three in a row is almost impossible. But Vukovic may be the man to do it. I want to acknowledge a few wires we've had from some of our participating stations around the country. From San Jose, California, Bob Lum of KEEN, sponsoring the broadcast out in the Bay Area for the third straight year. And, of course, there are many Northern California and Southern California drivers active here in the race. Al Anderson, president of the Tacoma, Washington Timing Association, Mike Mitschke and Ken Conroy at KRCO in Prineville, Oregon, and the folks down at WRZ in Orlando, Florida. This is Naomi Merle, Gene Hill, listening in Orlando, and this is all Central Florida is listening, but we have a boy down that way on WDAT in West Palm Beach, Greenacre City, Florida. That's Al Keller, a rookie this year. We haven't heard from him as yet, but he did a wonderful job in qualifying. From our sponsor on the broadcast last year, very kind of him, Mr. Bill Newberg, the president of Dodge Corporation, listening in Seattle, Washington. Now, Charlie?
0: Sid Vukovic on the 35th lap led McGrath by 3 full seconds, so he's increasing his lead. And the third place car, Sam Hanks, was 20 seconds behind, and that is about a third of a lap. It's interesting to notice that Hanks in third, Swigert in fourth, and Bryan in fifth are running almost side by side. As they came down here, they were stretched out across the racetrack, and each car was just about a car length ahead of the one in back of it. They looked like three planes flying in formation. So it's a real battle in there for the third, fourth, and fifth spot between Hanks, Swigert, and Bryan. And Vukovic leads McGrath by 3 seconds.
1: There's so much strategy here in this race, fans. The question would be, if you were a car owner or a crew chief in the pit area, would you lag behind and see what the front men are going to do? Would you pick a speed and try to set that during the entire race regardless of what happens? Or would you start out with a full load of fuel and slow down your car? Or would you start with a light load of fuel and make a fast pit stop? The fans carry around 63 gallons of gasoline. Questions all to be answered. I wonder if any of the boys around the track have any unanswered questions they may have seen right now, because this question of who's going to win this 500 is definitely unanswered. It's one of the closest we've ever seen here in broadcasting these races from Indianapolis, Indiana, on a day almost perfect for racing. There's a race by industry to debt-free Indiana, the state that is attracting more industries per capita than any other. There are many great advantages which debt-free Indiana offers industry looking for more strategic locations. You'll find details in the May 27th issue of U.S. News and World Report. It's good to live in Indiana. Come on out and see us anytime. We'd like to see you. Now down to Luke Walton in the North Pit area.
7: Sid, we've just been talking with Harold Black, the assistant chief mechanic to Jack McGrath. And the reason that blue smoke has been coming out of the McGrath car and that black smudge on the back because of the oil trouble is because of piston trouble. The pistons are not seated properly, according to Harold Black. He says it is not serious trouble right now. It could develop into serious trouble. That's the dope on the Jack McGrath car. Now back to Sid Collins in the Pagoda.
1: Okay, Luke, and of course, in this race, there's no time for mechanical work. If you have to lift that hood, you're in real trouble. So we'll see what happens to Jack when he comes in for this stop. Now to Jack Shapiro on the backstretch.
8: Thank you, Sid Collins. We noticed something a while ago, just about two or three laps back,
3: at the moment that Charlie Brockman was telling us about the race for fourth, fifth, and sixth positions between Swikert, Hanks, and Brian. Swikert was leading the three in that great duel, and Brian was right behind him. Hanks was just behind him. And going into the southeast turn, Jimmy Brian seemed to lose it in fishtail just for a bit. And while he was doing that, he lost position to Sam Hanks. And just now, as they went by me and into the northeast turn, I see that Sam Hanks has passed Bob Swikert. That's all for now. Back to Sid Collins.
1: All right, Jack, keep your eye on everything out that way. The sun has gone behind the clouds. We've had threatening weather here, much rain. One day of qualification was almost blown out because of bad wind. We had a lot of rain another day, too. And here in Indiana, of course, May 30th is the day we like to look forward to as the one day each year when things will be clear. Right now it is clear, and we do not anticipate any rain before this race is over. However, it is a bit overcast at the present time. Bob Swikert in car number six, 15 and 8-10 seconds behind the second place car, Jack McGrath in number three, at the end of 36 laps. Charlie Brockman gives his unofficial figures here with his two stopwatches, and I think he's developed another duel. Charlie?
0: No duel, Sid. I just wanted to check. I'm not sure that we gave the speed at the end of 30 laps, and we just received it. 136.802 miles per hour. 136.802 miles per hour at the end of 30 laps. That is not a new track record. So the race is just a bit slower than last year. Here again is Sid Collins.
1: And now Jim Shelton has something for us on the north turn. Jim?
4: All right, Sid. About every one of these cars are fishtailing up here, but Keith Andrews, a rookie driver from Colorado Springs, just about lost it a few seconds ago, but he managed to pull out of it. And one other thing on that duel between Vukovic and McGrath, seems to have cars between himself and Vukovic, and here on the turns, he's having trouble getting around the other cars that they have left. But it is a great race. I think everybody will agree on that. Okay, Sid.
1: Jim, thank you very much. Keith Andrews shouldn't have much trouble fishtailing around turns. He won the Pike's Peak Hill Climb this last year out in his hometown of Colorado Springs. He was born in Denver, and folks are listening to his progress on show over KTLN, and he now lives in Colorado Springs where KWBY is carrying our coast-to-coast and around-the-world broadcast. Incidentally, through the facilities of the Armed Forces Radio Service, we'll tell you about the coverage we have in just a moment. But now, fans, stay tuned for the greatest spectacle in racing.
9: The yellow flag is out. The yellow caution light is on. We take you to the back stretch in Jack Shapiro.
3: Thank you, Sid. A car got into trouble on the southeast turn, and I can't pick out the number. There are too many people standing around it, guards and people helping out up there. No one is hurt. The car got into trouble and spun twice right in the southeast turn. And he was, he didn't hit the wall, he didn't hit the retaining wall, but he spun around twice and was right in the middle of the track. And the cars were zooming by him, then the car shot into the grass just in front of the infield, and everything is fine, but I'm awfully sorry, Sid, I can't pick out the number. Now back to Sid Collins in the Pagoda.
9: Jack Shapiro is about 6 feet tall, and if he can't see it, I don't believe anybody else could. Maybe Bill Croce, I don't know if he can see through that southeast turn or not. Bill, could you?
10: No, Sid, we could not. All we could see was a group of cars going into that turn. Then we saw a little smoke, a little rubber back there, and the crowd all started running, but it went completely out of our sight. We're sorry.
9: All right, Bill, there are a few blind spots on this track. It's 2.5 miles around. Our boys can see almost everything, and that's our luck today to pick one spot where they couldn't see it. We'll have the official report in just a moment. Now to Greg Smith in the South Pit area. Greg?
5: Thank you, Sid. Jim Rathman is in for his second pit stop of the day. We're standing right behind his pits again. They've completely changed all four tires. They have refueled. They're getting just ready to push him off now. They just let the car down off the jacks. There they go. He's rolling away. Jim Rathman in car number 33, the Milan Miracle Power Special, making his second pit stop of the day, and he's back out on the track. Now, if we may, Sid, while we have the microphone here, we have a man that I'm sure all the racing fans from coast to coast would like to hear. It is none other than Frank Curtis, the man who built so many of these cars that are out there running today. Frank, I know that every year you come back here for this race.
11: Yes, I do, Greg, every year.
5: And, pardon me, kind of watch your babies run, is that it?
11: Yes, and I'm thrilled to death that we're doing as well as we are this year. So far, everything is moving along smoothly.
5: How many different models of the Curtis craft are there? I mean, that you've
11: we
5: are
11: have
5: on the
11: 22 in the race this
5: that
11: year.
5: They're on it?
11: Yeah.
5: All bearing that label, Curtis.
11: Yeah. Well, you've certainly contributed quite a bit to racing in general, I know, Frank, and I think that a few of the awards have come to you just for that reason, haven't they?
12: Yes, they have, and I certainly appreciate it.
11: Well, Frank, we want to thank you for taking the time to drop by to all your friends in Los Angeles and all your many racing friends all over the world. We're glad to hear from you. And now back to Sid Collins in the Pagoda.
1: All right, Greg, and right away to Jack Shapiro on the back stretch again. Jack Shapiro on the back stretch.
13: All right, thank you, Sid. I've identified that car that got into trouble on the southeast turn. It's Fred Agabation, number 14, the Federal Engineering Detroit Special, and it's obviously out of the race. There are two or three men over there pushing it up to the little white fence, the retaining fence on the inside, and it's obviously out of the race. They're going to tow it back to the garage area. He made two turns in that southeast turn, and it looked like there was going to be some trouble, but Freddie Agabation, ace driver and a veteran of this 500-mile race that he is, kept it under control and got it out of the way so the race could continue. All right, back to Sid Collins in the Pagoda.
1: All right, Jack, in the 39th lap, then it was for Freddie Agabation. His car spun on the back stretch. The caution light was out for 1 minute and 40 seconds, and that is the second car out of the race. Jimmy Reese in car number 5 was the first car out. And Freddie, by the way, is sponsoring our race broadcast over KROW in Oakland, California. And since he went out too soon, you better run down to that used car lot and buy some of those cars from Freddie. He'll need it right now. A wonderful competitor in his 9th race here in Indianapolis. And he is not injured. His car, the Federal Engineering Special from Detroit, is out of the race. It's the first yellow light we've had this year in the 39th annual running of the Speedway Classic from Indianapolis, Indiana. And couldn't happen to a nicer guy, that's for sure. Freddie's tried for a long, long time here. Came in 6th last year, came in 4th in 1953. Prior to that, hadn't done too well. 23rd, 27th, 28th, and 17th. Began racing out in Oakland, California back in 1931. And we certainly hope that Freddie could have gone someplace this year. Now to Luke Walton in the North Pit. Luke Walton called us, I believe, in the North Pit area. We'll pick him up in just a moment. Perhaps he's checking a driver or something else before he picks up the microphone. At the end of 40 laps, Bill Vukovic in car number 4 has won $5,100 in lap prizes, and Jack McGrath has won $900 in lap prizes. Charlie Brotman?
14: Unofficially, we have it now that Vukovic has lapped everyone in the field with the exception of 7 other cars. Now, they're not carrying Art Cross in the standings from the scorer, and we could be wrong on that. The scoreboard across the way has Art Cross on the same lap with Vukovic, and we've been carrying him unofficially, but so far we have not received confirmation on that. But right now, the only cars running on the same lap with Vukovic are McGrath, Swikert, Hanks, Bryan, Cross, Bettenhausen, and Faulkner. All the other cars have been lapped. And there is a possibility that Cross has been lapped. We could have confused it there while the caution light was on. But Cross is being carried across the way on the unofficial scoreboard as being in the same lap with Vukovic. We hope to straighten that out for you very shortly. Back to Sid Collins.
1: All right, Charlie, I think we have Luke Walton now in the North Pit. Come in, Luke.
7: The pole car is out of the race. Jerry Hoyt has just driven into the pit, the North Pit, in the Jim Robbins Special, and he is having oil trouble. His boots, it looks from the appearance of him that he was wading in oil. His boots are all covered with oil, and the car is out of the race. Now back to the Pagoda and Sid Collins.
1: All right, Luke, and as we go along, a few boys in the pits, of course, as you've always done, can pick up interviews with these lads after they have a few moments. I know it's too soon. As soon as they come out to grab them, we'd like to have them on the air. Charlie?
14: Sid, it's interesting to note that Hoyt was having oil trouble all this past week. When he went out for his last practice session on Thursday, they had oil difficulties. The oil was spraying out of the breathers, and Jerry was covered with oil in a practice session. They worked feverishly for the last 2 days trying to straighten it out, but apparently they didn't get the difficulties ironed out, and so Jerry is out at the end of 40 laps, and that puts him in 31st position. So far, 3 cars are out. Car number 5, Jimmy Reese, out at the end of 10 laps. Car number 14, Freddie Agabation, out at the end of 39 laps, and Jerry Hoyt in car number 23 out at the end of 40 laps. And here again is Sid Collins.
1: Jerry Hoyt was on the pole with 140.045 average speed for the 4 laps here in qualification day. He came in 8th driving relief for Paul Russo last year, and this was his 4th race here at the 500. He believes in lucky numbers. His dad was a midget driver who taught him all about racing. Jerry was in the Army in 1952 and did not drive here for that reason, but he saw the Grand Prix races in Europe at that time and hopes to drive in one someday. We certainly wish him a lot of luck. He's a great guy. Charlie?
14: Sid, we have the standings at the end of 40 laps. You must remember that the standings are just a little bit behind the race because it is a very difficult job to keep up with it. Right now, Vukovic is on his 48th lap, and here are the standings at the end of 40. In first position, car number 4, Bill Vukovic. Second, car number 3, Jack McGrath. Third, car number 6, Bob Swikert. And so if you notice on your chart, Swikert has moved up in 10-lap intervals from 6th, 5th, 4th, and now 3rd. In 4th position at the end of 40 laps, number 8, Sam Hanks. In 5th spot, number 1, Jimmy Bryan. In 6th position, car number 14, Freddie Agabation. But of course, those standings will be changed because Agabation's car is now out of the race. But at the end of 40 laps, he was in 6th. In 7th, car number 10, Tony Bettenhausen. In 8th, car number 99, Art Cross. And so we were correct. Art is on the same lap with the leader. In 9th, car number 77, Walt Faulkner. In 9th position, car number 77. And 10th, car number 23, Jerry Hoyt. So at the end of 40 laps, when Jerry went out of the race, he was running in 10th position. Here is the speed at the end of 40 laps, 136.894 miles per hour. And quickly here are the standings. First, Vukovic. Second, McGrath. Third, Swikert. Fourth, Hanks. Fifth, Bryan, 6th, Agabation, 7th, Bettenhausen, 8th, Cross, 9th, Faulkner, and 10th, Hoyt. And the speed, 136.894, and that is not a new record. Here again is Sid Collins.
1: All right, Charlie, fine. And car number 33, for the benefit of you folks keeping elaborate charts, Jim Rathman. Car was in the pits in the 38th lap for a complete tire change, 1 minute and 12 seconds. That's the car with the two-way radio, and he probably called in and said, get the tires ready, and they did it pretty fast. Now, fans, stay tuned for the greatest spectacle in racing. The temperature here in Indianapolis is now about 56 degrees, humidity 69%, wind about 15 to 17 miles per hour, and gusts up to 25 miles per hour, almost perfect for racing. And Wilbur Shaw, to whom we dedicate this broadcast today, was always known for having good luck in the weather. He always had weather just like this for the 500-mile race, and even though Wilbur isn't here, I'm sure he's watching this race from somewhere, somehow, and we certainly think about him today. At the end of 48 laps, Vukovic leads McGrath by 10.5 seconds for first place. Acknowledge some telegrams now. You folks are kind enough to send to our participating stations around the country. From Rexburg, Idaho, Mr. Merrill Skinner at KRXK. From KFRD in Rosenberg, Texas. From San Luis Obispo in California, Mr. Mark Marquardt, the manager of KATY. From Leon C. Wilson, General Petroleum, Mobil Gas Corporation in Glendale, California. And we'll have some more for you as we have time to give them. Lots of people are sending personal wires to drivers, which are coming up here too, which we must sort and then pass on down to the boys after the race. That's about the best we can do. A pit stop is coming in now, number 49, and that is Ray Crawford, a very, very popular rookie here at the track. Ray Crawford is the victor in the Mexican road race this past year, and he drove about 1,500 miles out here at the Speedway in practice just to qualify for the race. Ray Crawford is coming into his pit, and perhaps if Greg Smith down that way can pick him up, we'll see what he has to say. Greg?
5: Yes, Ed, we're standing right close to Ray Crawford's pit. They're out there now changing the rubber on that particular car. They're also getting ready to refuel. Of course, as is often the case, the other pit crews handy kind of fall up toward the front wall to see just what's going on, and we are just limited as what we can see. But I think it is a routine pit stop here at about the 49th and 50th lap for the leaders. Changing the rubber, and they're also refueling. They're still working on the car. They haven't pushed him away as yet. They're sure trying to get him out of there. There seems to be some quite a bit of confusion here about one of the other pit crews is yelling something about a tire being on backwards on the Crawford's car. It was. They've taken that off now. They're going around to put another, so that means invaluable seconds lost here for Ray Crawford of El Monte, California, car number 49. Now, that shows you, even though these boys are competing against each other, still the cooperation goes on, even in the pit crews on race day itself, because they noticed that one of these wheels was on backwards, and they were yelling down, trying to attract the attention of Crawford's pit crew. I also see Jimmy Jackson, one of the drivers of this 500-mile race year after year, talking there to Ray Crawford. They're still working on that car, and I'm afraid it looks like they're losing many valuable seconds because of that, an error there in the way they put that tire on. I can see now that they have the hood up on the car, and they're using some of the fire extinguishers here. Evidently, just a brief fire of some sort has broken out. People are crowded around. We can't see too clearly, Sid. But if you want this bit of description until we can find out just what is going on, okay. But if You want it back there at Pagoda? Well, take her at any time. We'll stand by and see just what is happening here.
9: Greg, excuse me. We're going to take it from you.
5: Right.
9: Okay?
5: Right, Zed.
9: Stand by. Thank you very much. It's about time for our station identification. At the end of 50 laps, Mr. Vukovic has won $6,600 in lap prizes, and McGrath, $900 in lap prizes. Fans were being heard over the Caribbean area, Armed Forces Radio Service out of New York, in San Juan, Puerto Rico, Trinidad, and Balboa. In the European area, including the Blue Danube Network and the Armed Forces Network in Germany, in North Africa and the Mediterranean area, and in the North Atlantic area, in Iceland, Greenland, Thule, Newfoundland, and naval and military vessels in the North and South Atlantic area, among those picking up our shortwave broadcast today for officers and men. Just a moment, we're going to talk to Dinah Shore, who will kiss the winner. And also, through the Los Angeles office of Armed Forces Radio, the Far East Network in Japan, islands, ships, and installations in the Alaskan and Pacific Theater are hearing the broadcast. Now, this is the Indianapolis Motor Speedway Network. Now we have the lovely young lady, brown-eyed and honey-haired, I think the publicity report says, which is certainly true. Songstress, Miss Dinah Shore. Are you getting ready for your trip to Victory Lane in a couple of hours, Dinah?
15: Oh, I tell you, the moment when I get to present that Gorgona trophy is going to be the thrill of my life. Sid, I've never quite seen anything like this.
9: Is the pace a lot faster here than down in Winchester, Tennessee, Dinah?
15: A little bit. I would say this beats horses.
9: You used to be a cheerleader at football games, didn't you?
15: That's right, Vanderbilt.
9: They take a lot of cheerleaders out here with this crowd.
15: This is really the most unbelievably exhilarating occasion when that pacing car came down the stretch going, what were they going, 96
9: miles? About 90 miles an hour, 95. And that was the Chevrolet, wasn't it?
15: I'm glad you said it. I don't like to appear commercial, but they say that that's the best start they've ever had in 30 years.
9: Tell me, it was a beautiful start. Is this dress of yours in gypsy red and beige the same color as the pace car on purpose? Or did you notice that?
15: I hadn't realized. It's pure white and gypsy red. Well, I could have adapted myself. Oh, my goodness, there goes McGrath. What's the trouble?
9: McGrath is coming in for a pit stop. We'll have a check down there in just a second, Dinah. Do you want to stand by?
15: Sure, I'd love to.
9: Okay, I think Luke Walton perhaps is able to see Jack McGrath come in. Can you, Luke? Not as yet. He must be a few feet away. There's a lot of space out here, isn't there, Dinah? It's hard to catch everything right at once.
15: Tell me, are all the pits along this area close by here?
9: Yes, 650 feet of them, right along this very area below the pagoda.
15: Tell me something. How many people have you got here today?
9: I couldn't tell you. We've been trying to find out for years and years, but around 200,000, I would judge.
15: Indiana is, I think they've topped everything I've ever had a chance to see before.
9: Dinah, I hope that 7-year-old Melissa and your 1-year-old Jonathan are listening back in California.
15: His name is John David, but we call him Jody for short. And let's see, what time is it in California?
9: Well, it's 12 o'clock here right now, I judge around.
15: They're 10. Probably listening. Hi.
9: You're going to be saying lots of hi's and lots of people will be saying hello to you in Victory Lane. I hope you aren't crushed. For the women in the audience, I wonder if you could describe the dress that you have on today.
15: Well, I had hoped the sun would be shining a little more. It's crisp white cotton, eyelet, I suppose you'd say, and the tie is a gypsy red or Chevrolet red, shall we say?
9: That's about, I would say.
15: And white gloves and a bright red coat.
9: Well, it's going to get very, very greasy when you go down to Victory Lane, I'm sure, but it'll be a lot of fun for you. The girls who have been here before have all enjoyed it.
15: This whole occasion has been a lot of fun, and I'm so glad to have been a part of it.
9: Thank you very much, Dinah Shore.
15: Thank you, Steve.
9: Thank you. We'll have your shoes back out of the cement very soon, too, where you place them along with Barbara Stanwyck, Marie Wilson, Jane Greer, Loretta Young, and the other girls who have kissed the winner. Now to Charlie Brockman for the standings at this point.
14: All right, Sid, Bill Vukovic is on his 56th lap. We have not received the standings at the end of 50 laps, but we have them unofficially, and they're going to be jumbled up very shortly. The caution light is out. The caution light is out, and we'll probably be getting a report very shortly, so I'll hold it here just temporarily before getting into the standings. The caution light is out, indicating trouble. Let's go to the back stretch and Jack Shapiro.
13: Thank you very much, Roger Ward's car, the Aristo Blue Special. He got out of it in a hurry. The cars are slowing down. There are four cars out here in trouble. Five, I see. Car number 68 is sitting on the grass. It is the Ed Elysian's car, the Westwood Gauge and Tool Special. There's a wheel on the track. There is much trouble back here. Car number 42, I see, is also on the inside, just half on the track and half on the grass. That car number 42 is the Trailer Special with Al Keller driving. Car number 39... went over car number 27, bounced a couple of times, and they're turning it back over. It's Johnny Boyd's Sumar special. Johnny is still sitting in the car, and there are people around him. He's getting out now. It looks like he's getting out under his own power. The drivers have slowed down to a very slow pace going by this. The car that's on the far side of the track and off the track, I cannot see the number. Perhaps my engineer can pick it up for me. Car number 27, Roger Ward's car. Roger's sitting on the grass off the track, and he looks to be fine. There are a couple of state troopers with him. The ambulance has pulled up, and they're helping Johnny Boyd. There is a car burning, and I cannot tell the number from here. There are 5 cars altogether. One is off the track on the outside, and it's about 100 yards from me. I cannot see what car it is. They are putting out the fire now. On the back stretch here, it is a mayhem. All 4 wheels have come off the number 39 Sumar car that Johnny Boyd was in. Johnny is out of the car and it looks to be all right from here. I cannot see what car it is that is burning. The cars are going by very slowly through the traffic. They're slowing down. They're still running, but they're slowed way down to
9: Jack,
13: about 20 miles an hour. Yes, sir.
9: Why don't you drop the mic for a second, go check, and come call us back when you see those numbers. We won't call you until
13: you
9: get back.
13: I'll check the car
9: okay?
13: that is burning. I certainly
9: Fine.
13: Will, Sid.
9: Thank you very
13: Thank
9: much.
13: You,
9: now,
13: Sid
9: fans,
13: Collins.
9: Stay tuned for the greatest spectacle in racing. Evidently, Bill Vukovich, the leader, was involved in that smash-up. We have not seen him go by. These cars are running at over 50 miles an hour down the main stretch here. Charlie, did you notice any other cars missing?
14: Well, Sid, just checking from the lap board across the way, Bob Swikert has completed 58 laps and Vukovich only 56, and so Vukovich has been missing for 2 laps. We saw his pit crew, Jim Travers, Frank Kuhn, and Herb Porter looking down the straightaway, looking for Vukovich and not seeing him, and they are very disheartened at this moment. We have been watching for Vukovich, and so very apparently Vukovich is in some sort of trouble, and we don't know where. Sid?
9: Well, that must have been quite a smash-up, or whatever it was. We'll find out from Jack Shapiro as soon as he reports in the back stretch. 7 cars were involved in a single crash during the 1930 running of this 500-mile race. But miraculously, and we certainly hope it happened today, not one driver was injured seriously. Entering the northwest turn on his 20th lap, Red Roberts went into a spin, and things started happening fast then. You race fans will recall. Babe Stapp's car hit Roberts' car. Bearing down on that accident, Deacon Litt swerved his mechanic to miss the wreckage and hit a car driven by Mr. Trexler. Attempting to miss the crippled race cars, Lou Moore climbed the wall with his car, and the left front hub of Johnny Seymour's car got tangled up with the right rear wheel of Jimmy Gleason's car, and Seymour's car hit the wall, too. All 7 drivers were out of that race back in 1930, and there were no serious injuries, but Jack Shapiro, I believe, by this time should know what happened, at least part of it. Come in, Jack.
13: Thank you, Sid. I know what happened, all right. The car that's burning is car number 4, we're pretty sure. I can't get across the track, but everyone seems to tell me that it is Bill Vukovich's car that's still burning. Now, Bill, I understand, is in the ambulance. He's probably on the way now to be checked. I do not know what happened to him. But I can give you a rundown, Sid, right now of exactly what happened out here, if you want to know. Sid?
9: All right, Jack, you hold on. Just
13: okay.
9: Keep on checking. You call us. We won't call you because we know you have to leave your point there because there's a great area out that way. Let's go to the South Pits and see if Greg Smith has some information about these cars.
11: Well, Sid, we were just observing this. During the period that this yellow light has been on, quite a few of the other cars have taken this opportunity to pull in for their 5th stop. Now, Bob Swikert was in and out. Art Cross has been in the pits and out again. Andy Lennon has been in and out, and also Keith Andrews. Now, so while the yellow light is on and the speeds have been reduced somewhat because of that accident on the back stretch, a lot of these drivers are taking this time to make their first pit stop for a precautionary change of tires and also refueling. They're all back out on the track now. So we'll watch very carefully for any of the drivers that might have been involved in the accident there on the back stretch and also pass along other information to you. But right now, back to Sid Collins into Pagoda.
9: Okay, Greg, and I think Luke Walton has Jack McGrath standing by, right, Luke?
16: Hello.
9: Yes, Luke, go ahead. You're on. Luke
16: Jack
9: Walton.
16: McGrath. Jack McGrath, one of the popular drivers of the race right here, is out of the race. Jack, what happened?
17: We have mechanical trouble. We can't really tell right now, either magneto or fuel system or something happened. I don't know. The car just started missing real bad.
16: You're having a little trouble with oil right at the start of
17: yes,
16: the race.
17: Yes, right at the start. I don't know. I think we had too much oil in the oil tank or something and it threw it all out, which might have run into some pre-ignition and knocked something else out.
16: What are you going to do now, Jack?
17: Oh, I'm going to stand by for Sam Hanks, relief.
16: Thank you very much. It's tough luck. I know all the fans from coast to coast are mighty sorry to hear about that motor trouble. And if you get another ride, a lot of good luck.
17: Thanks.
16: There was Jack McGrath, and now back to the Pagoda and Sid Collins.
1: All right, Luke, thank you. Now back to Jack Shapiro for some more information about the accident. Jack?
13: All right, thank you, Sid, very much. What happened out here precisely now, car number 27 with Roger Ward got into trouble coming out of that southeast turn and started to slide down this back stretch. As he got to the bridge, he was sideways, and car number 39, driven by Johnny Boyd, the Sumar Special, went up and over him and bounced about

0: out and is over on the grass. He looks to be all right. Ed Elysian didn't hit anybody, and he was all right. Car number 42 with Al Keller driving, he looks to be all right. Johnny Boyd was still sitting in the car when it came to a rest. On its back, it was turned over, and they helped Johnny out of the car. He's sitting on the grass and looks to be all right. Now, what happened to Bill Vukovich? We have no information. The fire truck has just driven up to help put out that fire. The caution light, as you know, as you can see, too, is still on. And that's about all I have from here now. I hope that clears up the situation here on the backstretch. Thank you very much, Sid. Now back to Sid Collins in the Pagoda.
1: Jack, fine. Let us check once again now. The cars out of the race are Ed Elysian, number 68, Al Keller, number 42, Roger Ward, number 27, Johnny Boyd, number 39, and Bill Vukovich, number 4. Those were the five involved in the accident. Is that correct, Jack?
0: That is correct, Sid. It was a horrible thing to watch here. I thought that John Boyd and Roger Ward were really in trouble, but they seemed to have come out of it all right. The other drivers, of course, were trying to miss the trouble. And, of course, these fellas are the finest drivers in the world, and that's why there is a minimum of trouble back here, actually, although there are a lot of cars out of the race, 5 of them.
1: Very good. Thank you very much, Jack. There were 2 rookies involved, and Al Keller from Greenacre City, Florida, and Johnny Boyd from Fresno, California, both who have made themselves very, very well-liked here at the Speedway in their first trip to Indianapolis. Roger Ward, a veteran from Beloit, Kansas, now from Los Angeles. Eddie Elysian, now living in Oakland, California, and born there as well. And Bill Vukovich, who was trying for his third straight and perhaps tried a little bit too hard. We don't know exactly what Bill's condition will be. We'll give you an official report from the hospital just as soon as we receive it. And right now, here's Charlie Brotman with the standings at the end of 50 laps or 125 miles.
2: All right, Sid, and as the fans can realize, the standings are really going to be jumbled up right now. We're trying to figure out who's leading this race because some of the cars were lapped, some of them weren't, and it is our guess at the moment that Jimmy Bryan is leading the race right now. But we'll have to wait for something official before going further. But at the end of 50 laps, to bring your charts up to date, first was number 4, Bill Vukovich. Second, number 3, Jack McGrath. Third, number 6, Bob Swikert. Fourth, number 1, Jimmy Bryan. Fifth, number 8, Sam Hanks. Sixth, number 99, Art Cross. Seventh, number 10, Tony Bettenhausen. Eighth, number 77, Walt Faulkner. Ninth, number 29, Pat O'Connor, the Hoosier boy from North Vernon. That's the first time he has appeared in the first 10. And in 10th, number 15, Jimmy Davies. The speed, 136.212. That's a new record, breaking the record at this point last year set by Jimmy Daywalt. Speed, 136.212. And here again is Sid Collins.
1: All right, Charlie Brotman, thank you. Can Jack Shapiro give us any information in about 30 seconds? Jack?
0: Thank you very much, Sid. I'll try and hold it to 30 seconds. Bill Vukovich trying to miss this melee on the backstretch here. I can tell you exactly what happened to his car. He hit the retaining wall on the outside, bounced about 50 or 60 feet outside the track on a little road that runs parallel with the track, hit next to a telephone pole. There's a big mark where the dirt's torn up over there, then bounced to what looks like a police car, hit the hood of that and smashed it in, and then bounced another 50 or 60 feet beyond that back towards the retaining wall just off the track, and that is where they're putting out the fire of the car right now. It's down to just smoke. And Bill, of course, was put into an ambulance and taken away. But the car was airborne 3 times altogether, going up over that fence and turned over completely, somersaulted. Sorry I ran longer than 30 seconds. Back to you, Sid Collins.
1: Okay, Jack, thank you. Now, fans, stay tuned for the greatest spectacle in racing. Here's the official report on what happened on the back stretch. Car number 68, driven by Ed Elysian, spun and hit the wall. His car went end over end. Car number 27, driven by Roger Ward, hit the bridge due to the difficulty of car number 68 before him. Then Roger Ward and car number 39, driven by Johnny Boyd, both turned over, and then Bill Vukovich, number 4, and number 42, Al Keller, plowed into the wreckage of those cars. It must have been a tremendous smash-up. We certainly hope everybody's okay. The track is clear except for oil on the track. They'll probably put some sand out there. The yellow flag is still out, and of course this will undoubtedly keep our race from breaking a record this year set by Vukovich last year, 130.840 miles per hour. They could still pick it up, however. Charlie, who's leading at this point?
2: Sid, this is strictly a guess based on the unofficial board across the way. Jimmy Bryan of Phoenix, Arizona, in car number 1 is in the lead, and Bob Swikert is in second position. Right now, of course, they're running under the caution light. They cannot improve their positions, but when the race is on, we should have another terrific duel.

0: because Swikert is just about five car lengths behind Brian. Now, I don't know. Swikert signaled to the pits as if he might want to come in while the caution light was on, because time wasted in the pits under the caution light is not as expensive as when they're running fast, because you can only make a lap in about 2 minutes under the caution light. And here is the official standing at the end of 60 laps. I may as well give it now. And it is car number one, Jimmy Bryan, in first place. Car number one, Jimmy Bryan, in first. In second, it's car number six, Bob Swikert. In third, car number 99, Art Cross. He has not made a pit stop as yet. In fourth, car number 77, Walt Faulkner, and he has not made a pit stop. Fifth, car number 10, Tony Bettenhausen. He is running without a pit stop so far. Sixth, Pat O'Connor in car number 29, and he is without a pit stop. In seventh, it is Jimmy Davies in car number 15. 15, Jimmy Davies in seventh, and he has not made a pit stop. And then in eighth place, we have car number eight, Sam Hanks, but he has made his first pit stop, so he should be in pretty good shape. He's about a lap and a half behind the lead in eighth spot. In ninth, it's car number 22, Cal Nide. And in tenth, car number 44, Johnny Thompson. But neither Nide nor Thompson have made pit stops as yet. So they're getting close to the point where they would have had to have made pit stops anyway, and so those standings can change very quickly. The speed, 130.295 miles per hour, 130.295. Bill Vandewater has the green flag in hand, and I think when Jimmy Bryan comes by, he's going to give him the green flag. Let's review those standings then quickly now to check. First, Bryan. Second, Swikert. Third, Cross. Fourth, Faulkner. Fifth, Bettenhausen. Sixth, O'Connor. Seventh, Davies. Eighth, Hanks. Ninth, Nide. And tenth, Thompson. And we're waiting for Jimmy Bryan. I think while we're waiting, we might turn it back to Sid Collins, because he may have some other information. I think the green flag is going out very shortly, because Vandewater is holding it behind his back. And just as soon as he does give the field the green flag, they'll immediately swing into action, and we should have quite a duel between Bryan and Swikert. Now, here again is Sid Collins.
1: All right, Charlie, when you mention Mr. Vandewater, the official starter, we can't help but notice the large form of Seth Klein, who was the official starter here for 29 years. He's back in Indianapolis for this race, now living in Florida. His wife, Peg, is listening to the broadcast, he tells us, over WVCG in Coral Gables. Our good friend George Thorpe is the manager down that way. And Seth received the Champions Spark Plug 100 Mile an Hour Club Award last week at a banquet for having contributed the most to racing during the past year. Seth was always a very colorful figure. He retired this past year. At the end of 60 laps, Vukovic had won $7,500 in lap prizes. Jack McGrath, $900. Jimmy Bryan, $450. And Bob Swikert led one lap, $150 in lap prizes. Now to Greg Smith in the South Pit area. Come in, Greg.
2: Thank you, Sid. We're noticing other cars making pit stop while the yellow light was on there. We saw Bob Swikert, Pat Flaherty have made a pit stop here. Also, Walter and Shorty Templeman had come in during the time, as Charlie Brockman was explaining to you, that it's less costly at this time because of the reduced speeds, and some of them are making their first pit stops. There are quite a few of the other drivers walking around back here that were interested in the information that Jack Shapiro and you were putting out concerning the accident on the back stretch. Bill Holland standing by, Lee Wallard, Ernie McCoy, and quite a few of the drivers who have hoped to relieve in this race were, they were waiting very patiently and very anxiously for information of the men that you had mentioned, such as Bill Vukovic and Johnny Boyd. That's just about the activity for the moment here. Things have leveled off somewhat, so we'll return you to the Pagoda and Sid Collins.
1: All right, Greg, and I think that Luke Walton's standing by right now with Freddie Agabation. Come in, Luke.
3: Here we are in the North Pit with Freddie Agabation, who is out of the race. His car spun out, but here's Freddie to tell us about it. What happened, Freddie?
4: Well, Luke, I just plain lost it going into the southeast turn, apparently due to wind, except that the track is awfully oily. And I was changing grooves, and I got into a groove where there was plenty of oil, I guess, and I plain lost her, boy. I spun it about 2.5 times.
3: That's the first time for you, too, isn't it, Freddie?
4: That's the first time, yeah. And I guess God takes care of all good children once in a while, because had I not looped out then, I'd have been right smack dab in the middle of this other one that's happened right here, because I was in that position exactly.
3: Did it hurt you any? Were you hit any by anything?
4: No, I never touched the wall or the inside rail at all. Never touched anything.
3: How about the car?
4: Car is fine. It was going well, very well.
3: Do you have any relief jobs open around here yet, Freddie?
4: No, these guys are getting a big rest right now, so I'll be by for relief, however, if someone needs it.
3: Thank you very much, Freddie. That was Freddie Agabation, and now back to the Pagoda and Sid Collins.
1: Unofficially now, Luke, at the end of 67 laps, we have Jimmy Bryan first, Bob Swikert in number six, second, number 77, Walt Faulkner has moved into third, one lap behind the leaders, number 99, Art Cross, a favorite here, is fourth, and Tony Bettenhausen, number 10, running fifth. That's the end of 67 laps, and of course they cannot change position since the accident because the yellow flag is out. Three real favorites out of this race now, Bill Vukovich, Freddie Agabation, and Jack McGrath, each of those chosen by many to win this 39th annual running of the 500-mile classic here in Indianapolis. Telegram from Monty Blakely, our yearly sponsor since we started our broadcast coast-to-coast here from Indianapolis over KRUX in Phoenix, Arizona. He's wiring us from Glendale, Arizona. From WBAT in Marion, Frank Stern, Frank's Piston Service, our sponsor up there in Marion, Indiana. From Alex Alexander, he says, we at the Crankshaft Company ground all the Meyer and Drake crankshafts in the race. And of course, that's all they have in this race these days. And Chuck French, who used to be our general manager of the Indianapolis Indians, Charlie, sends us both a telegram here in the Crest Pagoda here at the Speedway as well. Well, this race is going to run long. It's been getting over about 8 minutes before 3 o'clock, but we're going to run extra long, 5 minutes at least this evening, and maybe longer, barring any other accidents. And of course, a lot more may occur because we have many new men in the first 10. We'll check it officially for you as soon as it comes up to us, and we're anxiously awaiting some information about Bill Vukovich's condition in the hospital. After the leader was through 66 laps, the following cars were out of the race, and Charlie Brockman has the listing for us.
0: All right, Sid, out of the race, Jimmy Reese was the first man out in car number 5 at the end of 10 laps. And the next car out at the end of 39 laps was Freddie Agabation, who spun in the southeast turn. Then Jerry Hoyt in car number 23 went out at the end of 40 laps. And Jack McGrath came out of the race almost at the same time the accident was occurring. He went out at the end of 56 laps. And here are the rest of the cars out. Car number 4, Bill Vukovich, 56 laps. And car number 27, Roger Ward, 53 laps. Car number 39, Johnny Boyd, 53 laps. Car number 42, Al Keller, 54 laps. And car number 68, Ed Elysian, 53 laps. So we have 2, 4, 6, 8, 9 cars out of the race. That leaves a total of 24 still competing for this 500-mile victory. Now here again is Sid Collins.
1: All right, Charlie, thank you. Now, fans, in just a moment, Maury Rose is here with us. He's going to give us his analysis of the activity and see how this accident will make a difference in the running of the 500-mile race. Now stay tuned for the greatest spectacle in racing. Fans, the yellow flag is still out. I assume they're taking care of the oil slick on the back stretch here before the boys pick up speed. Now, here's Maury Rose, three-time winner, and he's going to give us his analysis now. Things have certainly changed since you were on here 45 minutes ago, Maury.
5: Yes, Sid, they have, and for the worst, you know, you race against guys, but you love them. And it looks as if in this mix-up on the back stretch over here that Vukovich, who was leading the race, was tangled up in that. How badly these boys are hurt, we don't know. We hope it isn't badly. However, that's racing, and the way the race goes, Jimmy Bryan, who everybody knows is a charger, and was coming up all of the time. He's leading, and we have, again, we said Bob Swigert was a surprise, but he's just a pretty good race driver because he's going marvelously. He's second, and Art Cross, whom we all know was tough. He finished here second last year. He's in third spot. And Walt Faulkner is up in fourth. Little Walt, you know, used to sit on a pole. He's going good here today. Tony Bettenhausen is in fifth place. And Pat O'Connor, who has been forging ahead all the time, is in sixth. And Jimmy Davies is driving a marvelous race. He's seventh. And, of course, Sam Hanks is in eighth. But Sam was running ahead, but he made a pit stop. Now, these other boys, that will change because Hanks has made a stop and some of the boys haven't. Incidentally, Jimmy Bryan made a stop and still is in the lead. He stopped for tires on the yellow light, which is permissible. He was out of gas and tires, so he just stopped. But it looks like Swigert and Jimmy Bryan are just running in the same lap, and this is a terrific race. And Bettenhausen, all these boys are driving to win, and they're really driving. Sid, what can you add to that?
1: Well, I'm going to let you do all the talking now, Maury, while you're up here, but I do want to say that a couple of days ago we have a quote from you, and it said, Bill Vukovich is a bulldog physically, Jack McGrath is a shark, and it'll be tough if his car holds together, and Jimmy Bryan can go too. You can get a winner from those three. So you have one left right now, Jimmy Bryan.
5: Yeah, McGrath's car went sour, that was too bad, and Vukovich is tangled up in his accident. Well, Bryan, as I said, he's a charger, and he's tough, and he's a good boy, he's young. But, you know, some of these other boys, you can't overlook these fellas like Sam Hanks. He's a veteran, and he's smooth. And this new boy that's coming up, you just can't overlook those boys.
1: Boy, you flipped on that backstretch yourself a couple of years ago, and then you retired, didn't you?
5: Well, no, I didn't. The first time I flipped on that back corner, I hit the wall in 46 and was lucky I didn't get hurt. Back to work the next day. Next year, I won the race.
1: Yes,
5: next
1: I know
5: year.
1: That.
5: But in 51, I did flip. Wheel collapsed, Sid. And again, I was lucky. I lit the nicest, softest mud you ever saw. And I said, that's it, boy. That's the last time I'm on my head. And I think I was smart to retire because you just don't coordinate when you get older, Sid.
1: Well, it's a good thing to quit while you're ahead. Luck is certainly fleeting here in this treacherous business of automobile racing, isn't it, Maury Rose? It
5: sure is, Sid.
1: At the present time, I know you're trying to share your good luck and good fortune by helping drivers as much as you can here at the track, as you've done this year and as you did with Jimmy Daywall, for example. He's always expressed the feeling how much you helped him here in automobile racing.
5: Yeah, well, Sid, when it's your time to leave this place, if we've helped a few fellows along, I think I'll remember you.
1: Well, boy, thank you very much, and I trust you'll come back at 1:15 here in Indianapolis about 45 minutes from now and give us some more of your impressions, okay?
5: I'd love to impose on your time. If I can make it a little interesting, I'll be back.
1: I'm sure we'll be glad to hear whatever you have to say. Thank you very much. Maury Rose, three-time winner here of this Classic. And, of course, Bill Vukovich was out today to try to cap that and make it four times, but naturally that will be impossible, and we're certainly anxiously awaiting a report from the hospital on the condition of Bill Vukovich. Thank you, Maury Rose. We'll see you later. And now, fans, stay tuned for station identification. This is the Indianapolis Motor Speedway Network. Here in the Pagoda at Indianapolis once again, let's take a swing around the track, and of course nothing untoward has happened because the boys are holding their positions. We'll make sure that our broadcasters are doing the same. Jim Shelton on the north turn.
2: Well, Sid, all I can say is it was a very unfortunate thing. It was pointing up to the greatest race ever when the accident happened in the back stretch. So I know you're sorry, and I'm sorry, and everybody else listening throughout the world are very sorry about that. Back to you, Sid.
1: All right, Jim. Now to Bill Frosch in the south turn. Bill?
6: Very little action, of course, down here now as the cars hold their positions, but there is going to be action as I believe the green light is on, and here they come by us right now. Little Walt Faulkner going out there in front, although he is not leading, and away these cars go. So let's get back up to the Pagoda now and see what the standings are. Sid?
1: Well, we're going to have a real duel now, I'm sure, for Jimmy Bryan's spot in the first position, and number six, Bob Swiker, is right on the same lap, and so are Art Cross, the Rookie of the Year in 1953, Tony Bettenhausen, and Cal Nide. Cal Nide is a boy who's come up fast here at the Speedway. He's a one-legged driver and began driving motorcycles out on the West Coast. He's a great competitor, and those are our first five at the present time. But some changes should take place very rapidly. Pit stops will be coming in more and more now as the afternoon progresses. The sun has gone down, but the skies are still rather blue and heavy white cumulus clouds here overcast the Speedway at the present time. We have a capacity crowd, one of the greatest crowds ever here at the 500-mile race. And Charlie Brockman will be along in just a few moments with the standings after he gets those stopwatches out. There are many, many celebrities from all over the world here at the Speedway today. Robert T. Stevens, the Secretary of the Army, is here. Charles S. Thomas, the Secretary of the Navy. Harold Talbot, the Secretary of the Air Force. General Wilton Persons, Deputy Assistant to the President. Governor Charles Russell of Nevada. Also movie star Sigma Hasso, Mrs. Eddie Duchin. Band leader Woody Herman. Major General Charles Dasher, Commanding General of the U.S. Fifth Army. Ray Haroon, the winner of the first 500-mile race ever held here in 1911. Ray Elliott, the Illinois football coach, is here. Singer Mel Torme, violinist Florian Zabach. They converge from all over to come to this greatest of all speed events. Mrs. Wilbur Shaw, the widow of Wilbur Shaw, is here in the crowd watching this race today. And, of course, you've heard her speak with Dinah Shore. Betty Skelton, the land speed ace in racing cars, is also here in the crowd watching things. She drove Jack McGrath's car to Proving Ground recently outside Detroit, Michigan. Charlie, do you have any information for us now?
0: Sid, there are four cars on the same lap with Jimmy Bryan. Bryan just passed Cal Nide, who is running in fifth spot, and so that means that he has lapped Nide. Bob Swikert got caught in a little traffic as they put the green light on, and so he's running about 400 or 500 feet back of Bryan, who is leading. Bryan should be coming. Here comes Bryan right now, and you can get the interval because here is Swikert. So that's the distance between them, about 3 seconds or about 500 or 600 feet. As Bryan is just going into the south straightaway, Swikert is just coming out of the main straightaway. And so there is a very good duel going now for first place between the national driving champion Jimmy Bryan, and the number six driver, Bob Swigert. You may recall, if you saw the Hoosier 100, those two boys also had a duel last year before Bryan finally won out, winning the race. Bryan last year won five of the national championship automobile races, finished second here at the Speedway, doing a great job. I think we'll have some pit stops to bring you up to date. While we're gathering other information, Al Herman stopped on his 55th lap for fuels and tires. Jimmy Daywall on the 60th lap. Bob Swigert on the 58th lap. So Swigert was in the pits. We felt that he was. He was in for a minute and 7 seconds under the caution light, so he didn't lose much time. So he's in good spot. He has made his first pit stop, and he's still in second position. Pat O'Connor on the 59th lap. Dwayne Carter on the 56th lap. Cross on the 58th lap. Pat Flaherty on the 62nd lap. Eddie Russo on the 59th lap. Don Freeland on the 64th lap. Shorty Templeman on the 62nd lap. And I believe that that is the extent of the pit stops. We do not have an official report on Brian's pit stop, but as Maury Rose told you, he did stop. And so it's an even-Steven duel now between Bryan and Swigert. Now here again is Sid Collins.
1: All right, Charlie, the horn's already rolling by now. The green flag is out. Starter Bill Vanderwater is holding it on the starting line directly beneath us. And we should have some changes of position very, very shortly. Jimmy Bryan, the man in the lead, is a young man who drives a race car in the relentless tradition of past greats. He's the current AAA driving champion of the nation. He's 28 years old, and they call him the cowboy or the dirt mover or the earth mover from Phoenix, Arizona. You fans listening over KRUX in Phoenix, I'm sure, will be most fascinated to hear of Bryan's progress today. Now stay tuned for the greatest spectacle in racing. Last year, Jimmy Bryan finished second to Bill Vukovich in the 500 after one of the greatest and roughest rides seen at the Speedway track in recent years. Bryan was giving Vuki a touch-and-go battle through most of the race. Pardon me, but Bryan's little dirt track car began feeling the strain, the shock came loose, and it was all Jimmy could do to keep the car on the track the rest of the way. He took a very frightful beating in the cockpit, and he was barely able to drive that car back to the garage and then he collapsed. The cigar-smoking Westerner is powerfully built. He stands about 6'1 and weighs close to 200 pounds. His hometown is Phoenix, Arizona, and his hobbies, he tells us, are hunting and fishing. Very easygoing guy, modest and quick with a wisecrack, Bryan is a very popular AAA champion, and he may be the Speedway champion today. He's really after it. Charger on the track, he pushes himself and his car to the absolute limit. He's been picked by many as a future winner of this 500 and also as possibly a multiple AAA champion. He has a lot of courage, a lot of endurance, skill, and a good racing head, and he believes the physical fitness is imperative for a race driver and keeps in trim the year-round. Have a wire here from Salem, Oregon, from Gordon Allen, KGAE. They're listening out that way in the Beaver Network. KGAE in Salem, KGAL in Lebanon, Albany, and KRGA in Springfield. Also from Frank McLaurin, the general manager of KSRO in Santa Rosa, California. Charlie, I think we should have the standings now at the end of 175 miles or 70 laps.
0: All right, Sid, in first place at the end of 70 laps, number one, Jimmy Bryan. Second, number six, Bob Swigert. Third, number 99, Art Cross. Fourth, number 10, Tony Bettenhausen. Fifth, number 22, Cal Nide. Sixth, number 29, Pat O'Connor. Seventh, number 77, Walt Faulkner. Eighth, number 8, Sam Hanks. Ninth, number 15, Jimmy Davies. And 10th, making his first appearance in the top 10, Al Herman. Al Herman in number 71 is 10th. Number 71, Al Herman, 10th. And the speed, 121.939 miles per hour. Of course, the speed has dropped way off because of the five-car smash-up coming out of the southeast turn and into the back stretch. 121.939 miles per hour, and that's well below the record. Bryan just flashed by, completing his 79th lap, and here is Swigert with Cross just passing Swigert, but Cross is a lap behind, so Cross has just unlapped himself, so to speak, and he is just about a lap behind the lead in third spot, so that gives you an idea how the field is spread out. Cross a lap behind in third spot, and all the other cars are a little bit farther back. Now, Bryan has completed 79 laps. The halfway point will be coming up very shortly, and he is in a good position because he has made a pit stop, and so is Bob Swigert, so is Art Cross in third position. Car number 10, Tony Bettenhausen, we have no information that he has made a pit stop, although he is well up in there, and he was right along. Bettenhausen has never been out of the top 10. He was in 7th position at the end of 50 laps, moved up to 4th at the end of 70 laps, and so we're assuming that he has not made a pit stop, but we've not received official information on that. And now for more information, here is Sid Collins.
1: Well, during this time, I think you've brought us all up to date now, Charlie, very excellently on the information. We have another guest we'd like for you folks to meet from coast to coast. He is the violinist extraordinary, Mr. Florian Zabach, who's been entertaining here. Hi, Florian, how are you?
7: I want to tell you something. You know, I was born in Chicago, which is actually a couple of miles away. And this
1: up the pike.
7: My very first time here, and boy, what an exciting day.
1: Isn't it tremendous?
7: Well, I'll tell you what I've been doing. This is the... This is my first chance to really see one of these races. I have seen them all in the movies, and I've listened to them on the air and all that, but this is the first time in person, and it's a real thrill.
1: Brian, you've been watching the qualifications, too,
7: yes,
1: haven't you?
7: I've been down just about every afternoon.
1: How does this compare to playing the violin, Florian?
7: Are you speaking of a hot canary fiddle or just
1: well,
7: a plain
1: fiddle? It's pretty hot out here today, isn't it? Did you have a favorite in this race?
7: Well, Yukovich has been a favorite of mine for a long time, and in the last week or so, I got to know him personally and enjoy his, naturally, what he's doing out here very, very much. You know, it's a lucky thing for me that the first time I have had the pleasure to be in Indianapolis in person, and I'm appearing in town and took this advantage of every opportunity to come down and see the qualifications, which were very exciting, too.
1: Well, Florian, thank you very much for being on our broadcast.
7: Sid, you're a real sweetheart to have me. Thank you.
1: Thank you.
7: See you again.
1: Thank you very much, Mr. Florian Zabach. And we have some very, very disheartening news to relate to you. An official report from the Speedway Hospital here from Dr. Bonner, the Director of Medical Staff at the Speedway. And in broadcasting this race now in our 8th consecutive year, we have never had to make such an announcement, and we're most regretful. Bill Vukovich. 3-time winner of the 500-mile race, almost, trying for his 3rd consecutive today, trapped in his car in the backstretch, was injured fatally. Bill Vukovich has died as a result of injuries suffered on the backstretch in the accident reported to you earlier on this broadcast. Elysian, Ward, Keller, and Boyd were not seriously hurt. Bill Vukovich has lost his life in the 500-mile race. Shorty Cantlin is the last driver to have lost his life in the running of the race here at the Speedway. And it's a deep regret to all of you listeners in sports throughout the nation, especially to those in Fresno, California, his hometown, and most particularly to us who know him, who knew him here at the Speedway, to have lost a very good friend. But as racing continues, the same as it does today, with the death of Wilbur Shaw, Bob Scott, Mike Nazarick, Manny Ayulo, Alberto Ascari, and many others, the race is the thing, that is their sport, that's their chosen profession, and their life's blood. And as they pass away, the sport continues as it does in front of us. And Charlie, perhaps you can bring us up to date now on the standings at the present time.
0: All right, Sid. Jimmy Bryan is in first place, Bob Swigert second, Art Cross third, Cal Nide fourth, and Pat O'Connor is fifth. And Brian has completed 82 laps. And, of course, everyone is disheartened here today with the loss of a great friend, as Sid has said, in Bill Vukovich. Incidentally, Sid, fate has an ironic way of turning. Vukovich was only the second winner ever to lose his life here at the Speedway. And back in 1939, Floyd Roberts lost his life almost at the same position on the racetrack after winning the race in 1938. Floyd Roberts went over the wall almost at the same point. And so fate has an ironic way of turning, as we say. And now back to Sid Collins.
1: Shorty Cantlin, thank you, Charlie, very much. Shorty Cantlin, a driver from Indianapolis, was killed in this race in 1947. Ralph Hepburn lost his life in practice in 1948. George Metzler in practice in 1949. Chet Miller in 1953 in practice. And Carl Scarborough died after the race was over in 1953. Manny Ayulo was killed just a few weeks ago in practice here at the Speedway. Charlie?
0: We have the first report of a relief driver. Paul Russo is now driving for Tony Bettenhausen in car number 10. Paul Russo of Fort Worth, Texas, formerly of Hammond, Indiana, is now in car number 10, the Chapman Special, relieving Tony Bettenhausen after 56 laps. And that car is running well up in there, but we do not have an official report at this time. It's not in the top 5. So put Russo in place of Bettenhausen. And here again is Sid Collins.
1: Acknowledging more telegrams around the country from Tucson, Arizona, Tom Wallace at KTKT, from Dale Ferris, manager of KTEM in Temple, Texas, Hal Brown, manager KBIS in Bakersfield, California, Milo Place, the vice president of the Sports Writers and Broadcasters Association of Indiana, WRSW in Warsaw, Bob Forster over WSRS in Cleveland, Ohio, and the boys at Hughes Stadium in Sacramento sent us a wire, too. We're not reading the wires this week, this year. We're just acknowledging those friends of ours who are kind enough to send us a telegram. As some additional pit stops, Andy Linden, car number 19, came to the pits after 56 laps for four tires. Car number 44, Donnie Thompson, came in after 56 laps for fuel and tires. And car number 83, Eddie Johnson, came in after 77 laps for fuel and tires. He was out in 52 seconds. Now, fans, stay tuned for the greatest spectacle in racing. Back in the pagoda once again here at Indianapolis, Indiana. At the end of 80 laps or 200 miles, of course, our speed is considerably cut down. The only new record set here at the track thus far today was at the end of 50 laps or 125 miles, 136.212 set by Bill Vukovich in car number 4. Last year's mark was 135.739. Now at the end of 200 miles, we have a speed of 121.755, and of course that is due to the fact that the elapsed time is much greater, and there was 27 minutes, 10 seconds recorded for time lost during the yellow flag with a five-car wreck on the back stretch. Now we have some action from Jim Shelton on the north turn. Jim?
8: Okay, Sid, I would like to report that Jimmy Bryan just passed here, and he had a lot of smoke around his car, very similar to Jack McGrath earlier in the race. So you might keep your eye on Jimmy Bryan. I don't know how long he's going to be able to hold that number one spot. Okay, Sid, back to you.
1: Jim, thank you for being so observant. We'll watch for him as he comes down the main stretch. And right now, at the end of 80 laps or 200 miles, here's Charlie Brotman with the standings of the first 10.
9: All right, Sid. In first place, number one, Jimmy Bryan. Second place, number six, Bob Swikert. Third place, number 99, Art Cross. Fourth, number 22, Cal Nidey. Fifth, number 29, Pat O'Connor. Sixth, making his first appearance in the top 10, number 12, Don Freeland. Number 12 is sixth. Seventh, number 10, the car started by Tony Bettenhausen and now being driven by Paul Russo. Eighth, number 77, Walt Faulkner. Ninth, number 8, Sam Hanks. And 10th, number 15, Jimmy Davies. And so quickly, here are the standings. First, Bryan. Second, Swiker. Third, Cross. Fourth, Nidey. Fifth, O'Connor. Sixth, Freeland. Seventh, Bettenhausen. Eighth, Faulkner. Ninth, Hanks. And 10th, Davies. And that's the story. Back to Sid Collins.
1: Thank you, Charlie, very much. Bob Swikert is a boy who's come up very fast. He was a first alternate in the race of 1951. Bumped the last day of qualifications in 52, got another car, came in 26, drove in 53 to 20th spot, qualified last year in the ninth position, wound up 14th, and this year started 14th and is doing a whale of a job today. His uncle is here in the stands, Perry Thomas, the assistant city attorney from Los Angeles, California, and of course his wife Dolores is here, and their three daughters are listening to the broadcast. Lynette, or their two daughters, beg your pardon, and one son. Lynette, who's 9, Stephen, 6, and Jonine, 18 months of age. Bob Swikert is a boy to reckon with here in the automobile racing business these days. Charlie?
9: Sid, Art Cross is really moving up. A few minutes ago, we told you that he had passed Bob Swikert to remove that deficit of one lap, and now he has passed Jimmy Bryan and is moving away from Bryan. So Cross, in third position, is just about a lap behind, but he's moving away from Bryan, so that means that he's gaining on the first spot. Back to Sid Collins.
1: And Art Cross is driving a car with a magical number, number 99, the Bellinger Special, and that is the number that won this race in 1951 when it was driven by Lee Wallard. Lee Wallard, former winner, is back here attempting to get into a car for relief today. He may or may not make it. You know, in 38 races, only four drivers went the distance here without a stop. Dave Evans in a diesel-powered creation was the first to turn the trick, and back in 1931, that was a real achievement. Cliff Berger sweated out 200 laps without a break in 1941 and finished fifth, averaging 113 miles an hour. It wasn't until 1949 that two other drivers accomplished the feat. Jimmy Jackson and Johnny Mantz were the Iron pilots that year, finishing 6th and 7th, respectively, about 4 miles faster than Berger 8 years earlier. The crew for Jack McGrath, one of the top favorites in this race and the qualifications record holders, spent hours perfecting their tire changes against the stopwatch. They did it several times in less than 30 seconds. The record is 27. Of course, Jack is out of the race at the present time, and boys aren't trying to drive here without pit stops anymore. Car number 83, driven by Eddie Johnson of Cuyahoga Falls, Ohio, and his fans are listening to him over WSRS in Cleveland, I assume, made a second pit stop after 78 laps. The main fuel valve had not been turned on at his first stop. He was out in 1 minute and 29 seconds. Unofficially now, at the end of 89 laps, it's Bob Swikert in car number 6, first. Number 1, Jimmy Bryan, second. Number 99, Art Cross, third, all in the same lap. And one lap behind come number 22, Cal Nide, and car number 29, Pat O'Connor. Incidentally, Pat O'Connor was driving the car in which Bill Vukovich crashed about 40 minutes ago last year. And he had that car in seventh place when he spun out of the race. Let's take a fast spin around the track and see if there's anything special to report. First round to the North Pits and Luke Walton. You know, quite often when we swing down to the pit area, the boys are maneuvering down there to pull an interview over. It isn't because they're not being where they're supposed to be. In fact, if he were at the mic, it probably would be where he wasn't supposed to be. The difference is up to it as he finds them. So let's try the positions where we know the boys are stationary. For example, the south turn and Bill Frosch.
8: It was down here that we saw Jimmy Bryan really begin to pour the smoke out of the side as his lead was overtaken by the present leader now, Bob Swikert. As he came down this short chute here, went into the southeast turn, Jimmy looked like he was losing all kinds of compression, wasn't able to get that boat going down that back stretch. So it's been very exciting up to that point. But now I suppose you have information on Jimmy, so we return you back to the Golden Sid Collins.
1: Okay, Bill, we don't have any information. He has just rolled into the pit for a stop, trying to pull himself up out of the cockpit at the same time. We can see from here he's out of the car and he's taking his helmet off. So it may be a long stop. We'll wait and see. The pyrene carbon dioxide boys, there are about 60 of them located in the pit area. Make sure there's no fire, and of course they extinguish it immediately. And I trust that Luke Walton in that area will have some information for us and call it up as soon as it happens. Let's see how things are in the back stretch. Is there any oil out there at all now, Jack Shapiro?
10: Thank you, Sid. The cars are roaring by, of course, and Bob Swikert's in the lead. I have a little something for you on Jim Bryan. He came down this back stretch and the smoke was pouring from the far side of his car, the right-hand side, and Walt Faulkner in car number 77 pulled up next to him and pointed down at something and evidently told Jimmy something that Jimmy couldn't see. And that's all we have for you right now. Right after that, Jim went into the pit. So that's the story from the back stretch. Back to Sid Collins.
1: How about the condition of the track out there in the back stretch, Jack?
10: Well, Sid, they've cleaned it off. Of course, as you know, they took plenty of time to clean it off after that accident in which you and I and thousands of racing fans lost a very great friend and a great champion, Bill Vukovich. There's nothing in the way of any of the cars now. The track has been cleared. The spot where the Sumar Special number 39 turned over has been cleaned off. There was quite a bit of gasoline on the track. All you can see over at that spot now is just a little bit of sand that's left on. They use that, of course, to dry up the spot. But that's all there is from here. It's clean and clear, and the cars are now running full tilt. I have no idea what made Roger Ward, who's car number 27, started the melee back here, get sideways on the track. He may have lost it as far back as the southeast turn, but he did get sideways. And, of course, I have no word on the cause of that back here. Now back to you, Sydney, in the pagoda.
1: All right, thank you, Jackson. And now to the north turn and Jim Shelton.
8: Well, Sid, I'd like to give a couple of drivers a pat on the back, and that's number 37, Eddie Russo from Hammond, Indiana, and also a pat on the back to Pat Flaherty of Chicago. Apparently, they have cars that have a tendency to really fishtail in this northeast turn, but they have been doing a magnificent job of pulling them out each and every time. So I think Pat and Eddie deserve a real pat on the back. Now back to the pagoda and Sid Collins.
1: All right, Jim, thank you. We're waiting for a report from Luke Walton. I'm sure he'll have it for us just as soon as he checks Jimmy Bryan's car, the national champion, car number 1, who's come in for a pit stop, and that's a very important point in the race at this time. The leader is still Bob Swikert in car number 6. John Sixth Special, and Bob is now living here in Speedway City, Indiana. This race has become most unusual. The number of the favorites are out. Others are even out of contention at the moment. We have a long way to go. Now, fans, stay tuned for the greatest spectacle in racing. Now, Luke Walton is standing by in the north pit. Come in, Luke.
11: Sid, there may be some trouble with the car of Jimmy Bryan. They have it right out in front of the pit wall here, and Jimmy is standing in the pit over the wall with a very disgusted look on his face. The first thing he asked when he climbed out of the car, who's leading now, Swigert? They think that something is wrong with the gear train of the car. They think there is something wrong with the gear train of the car, and it may be out of the race. However, as the developments occur, we'll pass the information to you. Now back to the Pagoda and Sid Conner.
1: Thank you, Luke, and keep tab on Jimmy Bryan. That's a very popular driver and one that many folks expected to win this race someday, and he still might do it. Swikert's ahead in the same lap as Art Cross, number 99. And third, Johnny Parsons, winner in 1950. His number has come up on the board for the first time. Charlie, do you have some additional information for us right now?
9: Sid, it might be interesting to note that Art Cross is not quite a lap behind Swigert. He's running about a half straightaway ahead of Swigert, and of course the distance the rest of the way around the track behind him. And on the last lap, we timed Cross unofficially at 136.7 miles an hour, and Swigert at 136.3. So they're running about the same speed, but Cross is cutting down the distance just ever so slightly on each lap. So Cross is running faster now, and in about, I'd say about 20 laps, he could cut that margin down to nothing. But right now, it's Swigert in the lead by three-quarters of a lap over Art Cross. Back to Sid Collins.
1: Acknowledging a few wires from around the country where people are listening, and also around the world today. We estimate some 40 million listeners to our broadcast in all 48 states and the Armed Forces Radio Service in almost every country of the world. There are some 22 ambassadors from South American and Central American countries. The level above us here in the Pagoda has guest the Senator Homer E. Capehart of Indiana today, and we hope to have the Senator down to say a few words a little bit later on. From Buddy Harris, manager of KGKO in Dallas, Texas, Sam Whiting, race director at the Alameda County Fairgrounds in Pleasanton, California, from KSMA, Joe Hagerman and Johnny Groom in Santa Maria, California, Jim Rundley, Wetumpka, Alabama, Lloyd Goshener, general manager of WAFC in Staunton, Virginia, from WLRP in New Albany, Indiana, S.P. Moore, from Billy Hunfield, racing director of the 99 Stadium in Stockton. 99's a pretty good number for you, Bill, because that's Art Cross's number at the present time. From Denver, Colorado, Bob Jones, listening over KTLN. He's the sponsor of Skyline Motors out there. And we'll pass the word along as we get it from all over the country to you. We'd like to hear from you wherever you're hearing this broadcast. Send a letter, a postcard to me, care of the Indianapolis Motor Speedway, Indianapolis, Indiana. Incidentally, you can write for seats now for next year's 500. Write for an order blank, Indianapolis Motor Speedway, 729 North Capitol Avenue, Indianapolis. That's the Speedway at 729 North Capitol Avenue, Indianapolis, Indiana. You'd be surprised how fast the choice seats are sold each year. By the first of the year, a lot of them are already gone. Lou Welch, the president of Novi Equipment Company and the owner of the Novi Special, to be driven by Troy Ruttman, did not make the race this year, and of course we regret that because all the cars are the same. We hope that this one variation will be in the starting lineup. Lou was supposed to be on our broadcast and say a few words about his car. They plan to have the car back next year to add some more fascination, and he's unable to be here today, busy supervising the construction to meet the demands for Novi automobile air conditioners. Wasn't that Tony Bettenhausen who just walked through the grounds here, Charlie?
9: Yes, Sid. He just walked out of the starting line up over the ramp, over the wall, and into the pagoda. Perhaps he'll be up this way. I believe we have some more information. After 90 laps, car number 4 had won $7,500. That's Bill Bukovich, but we'll give you the completion of this in just a moment. Right now, here again is Sid Collins.
1: Yes, Charlie. Let's stay tuned, fans, for station identification. This is the Indianapolis Motor Speedway Network. Other lap awards have gone to car number 1, Jimmy Bryan. He's won $4,650 at $150 a lap he's led. Bob Swikert's won $450, and Jack McGrath won $900 in lap prizes. Now for the standings at this time, here's Charlie Brockman.
9: At the end of 90 laps, right now Swigert has completed 98 laps, so the race is approaching its halfway point. At the end of 90 laps, though, the standings read as follows. In first, number 6, Bob Swigert. Second, number 1, Jimmy Bryan. Of course, that has changed since Bryan has pulled into the pit. Third, number 99, Art Cross. Fourth, number 16, Johnny Parsons, his first entry into the top 10. Fifth,
0: number 12, Don Freeland. Sixth, number 22, Cal Nide. Seventh, number 29, Pat O'Connor. Eighth, number 10, Tony Bettenhausen. And from now on, we'll refer to that as Paul Russo, because Russo is driving relief for Bettenhausen. Ninth, number 8, Sam Hanks. And 10th, number 15, Jimmy Davies. So there's not been much shuffling of positions now. The cars are strung out across the racetrack, and most of the cars in the top 10 are running at least a lap behind. The only car on the same lap with Swikert is Art Cross. And the speed at the end of 90 laps, it's picking up again, 122.963 miles per hour. 122.963. It's picking up. Swikert and Cross now are running almost 137 miles an hour, so they're still charging. And here again is Sid.
1: A little bit more unhappy information about that five-car accident on the back stretch. One of the cars in the accident jumped the outer guardrail and collided with the safety patrol Jeep. Two members of the safety patrol and a civilian were also injured in the accident, in which Bill Vukovic lost his life. The other four drivers were not seriously injured. Well, the pit stop will begin to make a great deal more difference as the race continues. Some of these cars started the race at less than a full tank of fuel in order to reduce their car's weight and permit the driver to go fast enough to maneuver in front of the pack or at least stay up near the leader. You know, since 1939, there have been no restrictions on fuel. The cars run on various concoctions. And before the race this morning in the pit area and up in the garage, we talked to some of the owners. And Jim Robbins, who owned number 23, the pole car, explained to us that Jim Robbins Special and other cars here in the race would have leaner fuel mixtures because of the weather conditions. And of course, they had to make last-minute adjustments on the fuel concoction at that time. Now for some information again from the North Pit area, come in Luke Walton.
11: Sid, it develops now that the fuel pump of Jimmy Bryan's car was hanging loose, and that was the difficulty which caused the motor to stop and his when he arrived at the pits. Jimmy got out of the car, and immediately Jack McGrath was assisting him. And now everything is turned over to the pit crew, and Jimmy didn't know that Jack was assisting, so he turned around and shook hands with Jack McGrath, and the two are conferring right here in the pit. Brian is clear back here over the pit wall, and the mechanics are trying to get that fuel pump to working again, and they have refueled the car, and if they can get it running, and when they do, we'll keep you posted.
1: Very good, Luke. Thank you very much. Speaking of fuel, they use methanol, a grain alcohol, such as wood alcohol in these cars, much different than that you buy for your family car. Some drivers start with fuel blends in their tanks, but not many. Most will be burning straight methanol. There's no limit in fuel consumption in the race, and the drivers are after speed, not how many miles per gallon they get. In fact, they vary from 3 to 5 miles per gallon driving this 500-mile race. In the qualification runs, of course, the fuel blends are used by many drivers. They use nitromethanine, methyl alcohol, ethyl alcohol, benzol, acetone, tetraethyl lead. And they don't talk about the exact proportions of their blends because these are usually very closely guarded secrets. Charlie?
0: Sid, they've just made a change in the standings. Johnny Parsons has moved into second position, and he also is running on the same lap with Swikert. So we have three cars on the same lap. We could see Art Cross disappearing into the southeast turn as Swikert was just going out of the southwest turn. So that means that Cross is running about 600 or 700 feet ahead of Swikert, but he has the rest of the way around the speedway to catch up, and Parsons is just about 5 car lengths ahead of Cross. So Parsons is in second spot, and Cross is third, all on the same lap with the leader, Bob Swikert. Swikert right now has completed 102 laps, and so he has passed the halfway point, less than 250 miles to go for this checkered flag. Now back to Sid Collins.
1: Just waving out the pagoda window here to Maury Rose, who's on his way back to tell us how he thinks things are developing at this time. Also in that first five, fans, we have Don Freeland running one lap behind. Did you mention that, Charlie, by any chance? He's now in fourth position, and Cal Nide has dropped back to fifth position. Now, fans, stay tuned for the greatest spectacle in racing. Indianapolis Motor Speedway Network, an idea dreamed up in the mind of Mr. Gil Berry here of Indianapolis, Indiana, who is the director of this network. And Gil, I noticed that Vern Miner out in KWHW Hutchinson, Kansas, booked us for the fourth year next year already. Many of the wires we've gotten have said the same thing. You've done a wonderful job, and I want the Fortune Coast to Coast to hear you say hi, too.
12: Thank you, Ed. We've done a wonderful job. And I'd like to suggest that you people write in immediately for next year's race. Right to 729 North Capitol Avenue, the Indianapolis Motor Speedway Network. for your tickets. He'll send you order blanks and certainly reserve the best seats for you.
1: And, of course, we'll be happy to have our stations join us again next year, Gil, and we think you've done a wonderful job. We're in all 48 states this time, as you well know.
12: That's right, and I hope to hear from all you stations very shortly.
1: Thank you very much, Mr. Gil Berry, the director of the Indianapolis Motor Speedway Network. Now to Bill Frosch on the South Straightaway. Bill?
13: At this time, Sid, I think we should call the attention to the fans of this wind that's blowing out here. This will probably go down as the 500 of the big wind. The flags down here on the southeast turn, the top of the grandstands are standing out perfectly flat and whipping as hard as they possibly can. And as we watch these drivers go into these turns, a moment ago, Bob Swigert coming into the southwest turn got caught in one of those gusts, and he whipped the back end around and back and around again. Here he comes out now, but he's riding perfectly all right, but he catches a gust down there every once in a while. And I imagine that some of these drivers, when they get off the track down here, will tell you about their experiences that they've had as they come around this southeast turn, which is partially protected by a grandstand which sits on the inside. But as they sweep into the main straight, to go down the main straightaway, they get the full blast of the wind right there, and they have to allow for that windage. So let's watch this wind. It's really treacherous out here this afternoon. Now back to Sid Collins in the Pagoda.
1: Very good, Bill Frosch. Thank you. Now to Greg Smith in the South Pit area.
2: Thank you, Sid. We just noticed just a few seconds ago it was Johnny Parsons, car number 16, coming in for a pit stop. And as you were reviewing the positions a while ago, you moved into second position. So this will be a very important pit stop for a former winner of this 500-mile race. They are changing tires and also refueling. Car still there in the pits. Motor, of course, is running. He's waiting to get back out there and make his charge again. Johnny is sitting very calmly, very quietly in the car. There the car's down off the jacks. Closing up the fuel tank. They take the aspects of this protective covering off that hot exhaust stack. They're rolling him away. We're watching closely to see that he does. He's off. And he's back out on the track. Johnny Parsons, car number 16, completing his pit stop, and he's back in action. Now back to Sid Collins in the Pagoda.
1: Thank you, Greg Smith. Johnny Parsons now running one lap behind the leaders in third position, the winner of this race in 1950. Now once again, here is Maury Rose, our expert authority on the broadcast of the 500-mile race from Indianapolis, Indiana. Maury, how do things stack up for you at the moment?
5: Boy, things change fast. Your 1950 winner, Johnny Parsons, is sneaking in here. Johnny made one stop at 104 laps. That's his first stop. He certainly can go 96 more. And the leader, Swigert, has stopped at 58 laps. He'll have to stop once again, and Johnny won't, so it looks like that could be a tussle with Johnny Parsons and Swigert, and everybody knows that Parsons is a pretty smooth boy.
1: You raced against Parsons several times, didn't you, Maury?
5: I sure did. I finished third the year he won. And boy, I tell you, he's all right.
1: Who else do you see moving up in the field right now who could be contenders?
5: What I see is here's this guy, Don Freeland, who nobody paid any attention to, is just steadily going along, and he can be in contention, but
1: that was the Maury Rose technique, wasn't it? That steadily going along and just keep on going, pounding.
5: Yeah, but it looks like Johnny Parsons has got those tactics. You see, he made one stop 104. He's over the halfway mark, and I'd say the best guy. And now it looks like between Parsons and this Bob Swigert. If Swigert makes one more stop while he's a lap ahead of Parsons, it could be a neck and neck, you know what I mean?
1: Certainly can. The way this race has changed today, it could be almost anyone's race, couldn't it, Maury?
5: Also, don't overlook this fellow, Art Cross. He's in there pitching. He made a stop. It could be. Art Cross, he's a real goer. It's Art Cross. He drives. He's unperturbed. He doesn't have any mental kinks. He's out there just driving, and he's tough. And you know, the crew that he's driving for won the race here in 99 with Willie Wallard, 52. And don't overlook this fellow that's driving this other car. You got several cars here. Jimmy Davies, it looks like he's back in ninth place. But he's made a stop, and he could come up awful fast.
1: Maury, have you noticed any particularly fine activity taking place here with the rookies in the race? Eddie Russo, Keith Andrews, Chuck Wyant, Ray Crawford, Shorty Templeman today.
5: You know, Sid, who's doing the best job of all of them? Ray Crawford. He's out there, and he's going awful fast. He's not far behind the leaders. In fact, he is closer to the leaders than I have been many times when I won. So, I mean, it could be Ray Crawford. He's driving a beautiful race. He's right out. You wouldn't know he was a rookie.
1: Well, normally we have a rough idea of who could win the race at this point, but I don't think right now I'd be willing to make any guesses. Would you?
5: I couldn't make a guess because all of these guys are good, and who knows? But don't overlook Ray Crawford. He's going to finish up there.
1: Boy, thank you very much. Will you come back in 45 minutes at 2 o'clock?
5: Sure will, Sid. Thank you
1: very much. Three-time winner of the 500-mile race, Mr. Maury Rose. Now Charlie Brockman.
9: Sid, we have the halfway standings. 100 laps or 250 miles. In first place, number 6, Bob Swikert. Second, number 99, Art Cross. Third, number 16, Johnny Parsons. Fourth, number 12, Don Freeland. Fifth, number 22, Cal Nide. Sixth, number 29, Pat O'Connor. Seventh, number 10, Paul Russo. Eighth, number 8, Sam Hanks. Ninth, number 15, Jimmy Davies. And 10th, number 77, Walt Faulkner. And the speed continues to pick up. 124.105. And so they picked up better than 1 mile per hour in the last 10 laps. 124.105. Quickly now, here are the first 10. First, Swikert. Second, Cross. Third, Parsons. Fourth, Freeland. Fifth, Nide. Sixth, O'Connor. Seventh, Bettenhausen. Eighth, Hanks. Ninth, Davies. And 10th, Walt Faulkner. Now, of course, there has been a change in the standings due to Johnny Parsons' pit stops. Don Freeland now is in third spot, and Cal Nide is fourth, and Pat O'Connor fifth, all one lap behind the leader. Swikert and Cross are on the same lap. So here again is Sid Collins.
1: Thank you, Charlie. Of course, Pat O'Connor hails from North Vernon, Indiana. He's now living temporarily in Indianapolis. And he got the bug for racing from the late Wilbur Shaw, who also hailed from the same city. He learned how to race from Wilbur. He's been his idol. And at the present time, he's running fifth in the 500-mile race here at Indianapolis, Indiana. After 100 laps, or halfway, and of course at that time, the leader, Bob Swikert, receives the Helms Award for the leader halfway in the race. Vukovic's car won $7,500 in lap prize money. Brian had won $4,650. Swikert had won $1,950, and McGrath had won $900. We haven't heard very much about tire wear today. Of course, the weather has not been hot. Firestone's potentiometer, seen often in the pit area during the runs, records temperature buildups inside the tire. It's also able to compute the track temperature. A needle electrode stuck into the tire records temperature readings on a machine graph, and the track surface temperature is measured by an electrode cork insulating device. I'll review some of the technical aspects of the 500 for you folks who are thus inclined. Of course, the tires are holding up wonderfully well, and Firestone has a brand new racing tire they're experimenting with this year, and it's doing a grand job. Now, fans, stay tuned for the greatest spectacle in racing. Back in the pagoda here at Indianapolis, Indiana, once again, we have another guest witnessing the 500-mile race for, I don't know how many times it is, perhaps he can tell us, the popular vocalist Mel Torme. How many years have you seen the race, Mel?
14: The third in a row.
1: Third in a row.
14: Third in a row for me.
1: Love it.
14: I sure do.
1: What brought you out to Indianapolis originally for the 500, Mel?
14: Well, originally, to be frank with you, I played an engagement here, and I enjoyed the race so doggone much that I decided that every year this would have to become a habit with me. And it has, and I've loved every minute of it.
1: You are a great sports car enthusiast, are you not?
14: Yes, I like racing of any kind.
1: Did you ever think you'd like to participate here, Mel?
14: Well, I tell you, the speed's a little quick for me.
1: Did you have a favorite today?
14: I have a couple of favorites, and I'm delighted to see that they're running in the positions that they are. For instance, Bob Swikert's a good pal of mine, and I'm delighted to see that he's out in front. And, of course, Johnny Parsons has been kind of a long-time favorite since I saw him run midgets back at the old and now extinct Gilmore Stadium in Hollywood, you know. So that's a great thrill.
1: Well, if you watch races in the West Coast very often, you probably always admired the running of national midget champion in 1950, Bill Vukovic.
14: I certainly did. There's a kind of an awful pall that's hanging over the speedway right now because of the accident. And I would like to say, if I may, Sid, that I was privileged to be in the southwest turn during the beginning, the first 10, 15, 20 laps of the race. And I think that probably the most magnificent piece of auto racing I've ever seen was the incredible lap-to-lap duel of Billy Vukovic and Jack McGrath. The changing of positions that continued, you know, lap to lap during those first 20 laps were the most exciting thing I've ever seen at the Speedway. I know that Billy is mourned by his fans and by the drivers and mechanics and everybody that loved him.
1: I know we'll always remember the bulldog tenacity and the wonderful driving ability of Bill Vukovic. And fans, if you just tuned in by any chance, Bill Vukovic was injured fatally today at the Speedway in a five-car spectacular crack-up on the back stretch. I know that Mel Torme and I, as enthusiasts of auto racing, will miss him, as you will too. Mel, thank you very much for stopping by, and good luck wherever you happen to be.
14: It's a real pleasure. Thank you, sir.

0: Art Cross second, both on the same lap, and a lap behind are Don Freeland, Cal Nide, and Pat O'Connor. We noticed a duel developing between O'Connor and Nide for fourth and fifth spot. O'Connor's running about three car lengths behind Nide. Both of them are on a lap less than Swikert, so they're a lap behind Swikert. We see as they came by just now, Jimmy Davies is sandwiched between O'Connor and Nide, with O'Connor running in fifth and Nide in fourth. And now here again is Sid Collins.
1: Well, after the last time I put it out to him, I rather hesitate to do it again. I hope there's nothing fearful out there to the backstretch and Jack Shapiro.
2: Thank you, Sid. Nothing fearful this time. Just a short report on Eddie Russo's car, the Dr. Suburin Special, number 37, coming down the backstretch. He was showing a lot of blue-gray smoke, and I saw Eddie turn and take a long look at it, trying to figure out what it was. Now, that may indicate he'll come in very shortly for a pit stop. If I have a few moments more, I've noticed something up in the southeast turn. The wind, of course, is blowing due north, out of the north, into the south. And as they come out of that turn, they're fishtailing a lot. And that may prove to be a lot of tire wear, all of that fishtailing coming out of that turn. So there may be one or two extra pit stops for tires for the winter. I noticed Maury Rose pointing out that Johnny Parsons has made only one with 90-some laps to go, whereas Swikert, who's currently leading, made a stop much sooner, so he'll have to stop again. But Johnny may discover that all of that fishtailing, particularly into the wind as he comes into the backstretch, may force him to take an extra pit stop. He may have been planning to drive this whole thing with just one pit stop. That's all for now. Back to Sid Collins.
1: Very good, Jack. I don't see how you analyzed all that back there. Fine. If Luke Walton and Greg Smith are tuned in, other engineers down in that area, we'd like to know, if we can, how the two-way radio setup is working on Jim Rathman's car. I'd be most interested in finding out from one of the pit crew members if it is functioning. It's been tried here before and never successfully. But Jim Rathman in the Balon Miracle Power Special has had a two-way radio installed, and they used it successfully during qualification and also testing here on the track, and we wonder how it's going today. Recall that Johnny Parsons had it a few years ago. Bob Swikert's car, number 6, leads second place Art Cross in car number 99 by 1 minute at the end of 114 laps. That's the official information. We're now on the unofficial lap board across the way at 117 laps, and Swikert is still first. Second, Art Cross. Third, Don Freeland. Fourth, Cal Nide. And fifth, still Pat O'Connor. At the end of 110 laps, Vukovic's car won $7,500 in lap prizes. Ryan, 460, rather 4,650. Swikert, 3,450. And McGrath, $900. We certainly hate to see Jimmy Bryan out of this race. He was a great contender. He won the Ted Hoare Memorial Sweepstakes in Williamsgrove, Pennsylvania. Set the world's track record for 30 laps on a half-mile track at Terre Haute, Indiana, and has more records than you could shake a stick at, and a brilliant contender, but he's out of the race this year, may be in for relief before the race is over. Now, once again, with the standing, at the end of 110 laps, officially 275 miles, here's Charlie Brockman.
0: Sid, that pit stop that Johnny Parsons made forced him out of the top 10. It was a rather lengthy pit stop, better than a minute and 20 seconds. And here are the standings. At the end of 110 laps, first, car number 6, Bob Swikert. Second, car number 99, Art Cross. Third, car number 12, Don Freeland. Fourth, car number 22, Cal Nide. Fifth, car number 29, Pat O'Connor. And in sixth position, moving in there for the first time, a boy who is a real charger and is in a dirt track type machine, so he's doing a great job, is car number 44, Johnny Thompson, car number 6. In seventh, car number 10, Paul Russo. Eighth, car number 8, Sam Hanks. Ninth, car number 15, Jimmy Davies. And 10th, car number 77, Walt Faulkner. And the speed at the end of 110 laps, or 275 miles, 124.957. So they're still picking it up by about a mile an hour every 10 laps. 124.957. Well below the record, of course, due to the caution light being on for some 25 minutes. Now here again is Sid Collins.
1: All right, Charlie, thank you. Now to Luke Walton in the North Pits. Luke?
2: Sit here in the North Pit, the Dr. Suburin Special number 37, driven by Eddie Russo of Hammond, Indiana, the fastest rookie qualifier at 140.116,
3: has just come into the pits and has had some trouble and is out of the race. Here is Eddie right here. Eddie Russo, what was the matter?
4: It started getting rid of the oil, so I don't know just what it was causing the trouble. I imagine there's something inside there messing up. We didn't want to take a chance on losing an engine, so we came in.
3: Well, thank you very much, Eddie. That's too bad. It's tough luck to you. What are you going to do now?
4: Stand by for relief for somebody and shop around.
3: Thank you very much, Eddie. And now back to the Pagoda and Sid Collins.
1: Well, Luke, thank you. We hate to see Eddie Russo go out. He's the nephew of the great driver Paul Russo, a real veteran here. And he qualified a better than 140 miles per hour this year, the fastest qualifier of any rookie in the starting field. Now for about 25 seconds to Greg Smith in the South Pit area.
5: Well, Sid, we've had three visits here. Ray Crawford is still in the pits. Also, Johnny Parsons has come in again. It looks like they're changing plugs in his engine. And also, Jim Rathman in car number 33 was in briefly. He was valve out on the track. Still here, though, we have Ray Crawford in 49 and Johnny Parsons in car number 16. Thanks, Sid. Back to Pagoda.
1: Okay, good. Now, fans, in just a moment, we're going to have you meet one of the really great drivers, the winner of this race in 1915, the man you've heard so much about, who attempted to push his car across the finish line back in 1912. Uncle Ralph DePalma, he's sitting by, but right now, stay tuned for the greatest spectacle in racing. Back in the Pagoda once again, and here he is, now an automotive consultant with the General Petroleum Corporation in Los Angeles, California. Winner of the race in 1915, Ralph DePalma. Welcome to the Pagoda and the 500-mile race, sir.
6: Sid, many thanks for this opportunity. I was afraid you wouldn't call on me. You had so many famous men here. I thought, well, maybe I'll get a chance.
1: No,
6: I'm really very happy.
1: Whenever I can, Mr. DePalma.
6: Thank
1: you,
6: Sid.
1: You raced here before the 500-mile race, actually raced here, didn't you?
6: Yes, of course, Sid. You're too young to remember, but I was here the very first race in 1909 when it was only 300 miles. And they stopped the race, as you know, at 220 miles because of some accidents. I finished second that year with a Fiat car. In 1910, I was not here because it was not, just had short races. In 1911, I finished fifth with a Simplex. That's the year that Ray Haroon, that great boy, won the contest. Of course, 1912, everyone knows what happened to Ralph DePalma. I pushed a car 5/8 of a mile and didn't get a dime. There were no lap money those days, no consolation money. So I wished I was racing the day, but not at the speed, not even at 124 miles an hour that they are doing today.
1: But you did win the race in 1915.
6: I did win it in 1915 at the great speed, just think, 89.84 miles per hour. They do that in second gear now.
1: How often have you been back here to the Speedway for the races since that time?
6: I've only missed seven races here since the beginning.
1: I'd like to go back a little bit further. How fast did you go in 1909?
6: 53 miles per hour average in 1909. Of course, you know, in 1911, the average was 74 miles an hour that Ray Haroon won.
1: I believe they push them that fast these days.
6: I thought I pushed my car 53 miles per hour.
1: You did a wonderful job, and your name is legendary here at the Speedway and in automobile racing. It's very nice to have had you on our broadcast. Thank you very much, Mr. DePalma.
6: I've always had a lot of fun here, Sid. I enjoy coming to the great spectacular, I tell you, the greatest race course in the world, bar none.
1: Come
6: really
1: see us again.
6: Really a pleasure to come here.
1: Next
6: Thank
1: year.
6: You, Sid.
1: Sir. Thank you very much, Mr. Ralph DePalma, winner of the 500-mile race in 1915, and the man you've heard so much about if you followed automobile racing, who attempted to push his car across the finish line, and they would not give him an award because they said this was not a pushmobile race, this was an automobile race. We have about 1 minute now, and Greg Smith wants the mic in the South Pit area. Come in, Greg.
5: Johnny Parsons in car number 16 is still here in the pits. They've been completely changed plugs in his engine. He's been pacing very impatiently in the pit area. They've been massaging his legs and his backs. I can see the top of his helmet now. He's walking around just waiting to get back in. Whether they will get the car back remains to be seen, but that's the action for the moment. And back to Sid Collins in the Pagoda.
1: All right, very good. Thank you. Carnations may become to the 500 here what roses have to the Kentucky Derby. They're going to make their debut in Victory Lane as the official flower. And Charlie, when you go down to that Victory Lane, you'll be smothered, I'm sure, with these tremendously beautiful carnations. I hope you get the idea, the play on words, C-A-R hyphen nations, car nations for the wife of the Speedway winner, and of course, on the shore, who will kiss the winning driver. So you'll be loaded with flowers down there, Charles.
0: Well, Sid, that will be quite a spectacle down there in that Victory Lane, and we're anxiously awaiting that ceremony. The lap-for-lap duel between Cross and Swikert continues, and on the last lap, we timed them. Cross was running at 133 and Swikert 134, so Swikert is extending his lead. Now again, Sid Collins.
1: Swikert is first, Art Cross second, third, Don Freeland fourth, Cal Nide, and Pat O'Connor is fifth. Nide, Freeland, and O'Connor are one lap behind the leader, Bob Schweikert, and this is turning into a tremendous battle, and of course we'll keep you informed right throughout the day. Now 1:30 Eastern Standard Time here in Indianapolis. The race should be over sometime around 3 o'clock. Of course, the yellow light was on for 27 minutes due to the bad five-car smash-up on the back stretch. Now for station identification, this is the Indianapolis Motor Speedway Network. Back in the pagoda once again here at Indianapolis, Indiana, and we have some more folks we'd like for you to meet. There are 20 ambassadors representing Central and South American countries here as the guests of Senator Homer E. Capehart of Indiana. To salute them, we have flags of all 22 nations in the Western Hemisphere flying from 40-foot flagpoles behind the pit parquet seats, and many of these gentlemen are located right here in the pagoda. And here he is, Senator Homer E. Capehart of Indiana. Welcome to the Speedway, sir.
7: Well, I'm delighted to be here, and it's a great event, isn't it?
1: It certainly is. How are your guests enjoying it?
7: Well, sir, I've got 21 Latin American ambassadors here, and they're having the time of their lives.
1: It's
7: the first time they've ever seen this race. And they're thrilled to death, and I'm delighted to have them here.
1: How did you happen to invite them here, Senator?
7: Well, I visited Latin America about 18 months ago, each country. Spent 60 days, had over 300 conferences, made over 100 speeches, met all the officials down there. And I became so enthusiastic over the potential possibilities of Latin America in its future, and also recognize the need for great cooperation between every one of the countries in South, Central, and North America. In my opinion, we must get closer together. We must cooperate because we have so much they need and they have so much that we need. So I sort of took it upon myself to see if I couldn't cultivate the goodwill and the friendship and the cooperation and get the help of those people down there. And I want to say that the response on the part of the people of Latin America has just been remarkable. I'm just tickled with it, delighted with it.
1: I think through sport like this, we can probably make many good friends we couldn't any other way, don't you?
7: I don't think there's any question about it. I think they can come here to Indianapolis and see this great event and meet the people of Indiana as they did on yesterday and last night and today. I think it's just one of those things that we ought to do more of.
1: Thank you very much for bringing them and bringing yourself down to talk to us.
7: Thank you for inviting me.
1: Pleasure to have had you.
7: Thank you.
1: Also, your guests from Canada, Brazil, Panama, Haiti, Cuba, Bolivia, Mexico, and El Salvador, to name a few, are enjoying the Great Speed Classic here in Indianapolis. Now for standings once again at 120 laps or 300 miles, here's Charlie Brockman.
0: All right, Sid. In first place, car number 6, Bob Schweikert. Second, car number 99, Art Cross. Third, car number 12, Don Freeland. Fourth, car number 22, Cal Nide. Fifth, car number 29, Pat O'Connor. Sixth, car number 10, Paul Russo. And Russo is moving up. He was seventh at the end of 110 laps. In seventh position, car number 8, Sam Hanks. And Sam is moving up. He was 8th at the end of 110. In 8th position, car number 15, Jimmy Davies. So he has moved up a position. And in 9th spot, number 77, Walt Faulkner. And car number 44, Johnny Thompson, has dropped from 6th to 10th. So in 10th position, car number 44, Johnny Thompson. And we have some pit stop information. Ray Crawford was into the pits for 5 minutes and 10 seconds, and I see a later bulletin. He is out of the race at the end of 110 laps. So Crawford is out of the race. Now the speed at the end of 300 miles, 125.686 miles per hour. And so with the boys traveling at a rate of approximately 134, they are picking up that speed by almost a mile per hour every 10 laps. Now, quickly, here are the standings again at the end of 120 laps. First, Schweikert. Second, Cross. Third, Freeland. Fourth, Nide. Fifth, O'Connor. Sixth, Russo. Seventh, Hanks. Eighth, Davies. Ninth, Faulkner. And tenth, Thompson. Incidentally, Don Freeland has just passed Bob Schweikert, and so that puts Freeland on the same lap with Schweikert, but almost a lap behind. Schweikert is currently running about a minute ahead of Art Cross, so put him about a minute and 2 seconds ahead of Don Freeland, who is in third position. So in the racing terms, Freeland has just unlapped himself, and he's running on the same lap with Bob Schweikert. It's a terrific duel at the moment. The pit stops will be very important. All three boys made pit stops at about the same time. Swigert on his 58th lap, Freeland on his 64th lap, and Cross on his 58th lap. So they stand in about the same position as far as tire wear and fuel. And now here again is Sid Collins.
1: And now stay tuned for the greatest spectacle in racing. We certainly hate to see Ray Crawford go out of this race. He's the supermarket owner out in El Monte, California. He was turned down by the AAA on his driver's test back in 1953. Couldn't even be allowed to take a test in 54. Passed his test and qualified this year at 139.206. And a very energetic and ambitious fella who won the Mexican road race this past year. Drove about 12,000 miles to practice for it by airplane and car. And also drove about 1,500 miles to practice for this qualification attempt. We had hoped that Ray would be able to finish. He's shown us a lot of spirit here at the Speedway, but he is now out of the race, Ray Crawford. Now back to Charlie Brockman once again.
0: Sid, just one short bit of information. We were remarking a short while ago of the importance of making a pit stop while the caution light was on. Sam Hanks, who was running in the top 10 consistently and has throughout the entire race, made his pit stop before the caution light went on. And Swigert, who is in the lead, made his pit stop while the caution light was out. And that difference is just about two laps. Because when Hanks made his pit stop, he was running on the same lap with Swigert. And now he is running two laps behind. Hanks, in seventh position, is almost exactly two laps behind Bob Swigert. And now Sid has another interview lined up.
1: Yes, we have a winner of the 500-mile race in 1949, the very popular Bill Holland. Bill, welcome to the Speedway. Not that this is an unusual incident for you.
8: Well, thank you, Sid. This is the easiest race I ever drove.
1: I should be sure it is. You didn't even think of driving the loop this year, did you, Bill, or not?
8: Well, yes. If I could get something in the first 10, I was going to relieve, and I still may if I can get my foot in one that's in the first 10.
1: The way things look right now is Swigert ahead and Cross second with Don Freeland third. Who do you think will be the toughest contender now as the race continues?
8: Well, I think Swigert and Cross are the men to...
1: Swigert just now rolled into the pits, as you were talking to, Bill. Bill, since you're not racing so much anymore, what are you doing these days?
8: Well, I'm with the Novi Equipment Company selling the car air conditioners.
1: Well, I know things have been hot here at the Speedway for you, and Novi should keep you cool.
8: That's right. The Novi had a little bad luck this year. They broke a pinion gear before they qualified.
1: Well,
8: so
1: I hope they're back next year. Thank you very much, Bill Holland.
8: Thank you, Sid.
1: Nice to talk to you. Charlie?
0: All right, Sid, we might watch. When Art Cross comes by this time, he'll go into the lead because Bob Swigert is in the pits. This pit stop is very important for Bob. He made it on the 132nd lap. And we're waiting now for Art Cross, and when he does appear, he will appear at the starting line with the lead as soon as he does pass Swigert. Swigert is in. Here comes Cross. Cross passes Swigert and goes into the lead. So Art Cross has taken the lead on the 133rd lap here at the Speedway. And they're changing the board now. Swigert rolls away on the same lap with Cross, so he'll be right behind him. But remember, Art made his first pit stop at 58 laps, so undoubtedly he'll have to make a pit stop before the race is over. So Swigert still is in the driver's seat. He is ahead of Don Freeland, or very close to Don Freeland. So Swigert is in second position now after making a very quick pit stop. Here again is Sid Collins.
1: Well, we haven't seen any evidence of Johnny Parsons back in the first five. He was moving up very rapidly in the third position. Of course, this pit stop situation may help. Johnny's out there really going like a bomb, as are the rest of these boys right now. The weather is still clear, no threat of rain whatsoever, and it's developing into a beautiful race. Unfortunately, we had the black clouds hanging over the backstretch earlier when Billy Vukovich lost his life in a fatal accident several hours ago in which five cars were involved. Thank Mr. Fred Hahn, the manager of WJJD in Chicago, for his telegram. WISITZ in Jasper and Huntingburg, Indiana. Danny Keeler and friends. Herb Hendrick of WHGB in Williamsville, Pennsylvania. WJVA in South Bend, Indiana. Don Zastro and George Dodge out in Hartford, Wisconsin, listening to us. At the present time, we're attempting to find a change now since Mark Cross went into the lead in car number 99. And we'll have the first five for you in a moment. Cross is first. Freeland moves into second. Swigert third. And Pat O'Connor fourth. Keith Andrews has gone out of the race. Car number 31, Keith Andrews, the winner of the Pikes Peak Hill Climb this last year. He went out after 120 laps with ignition trouble. Now we send you down to the North Pit area and Luke Walton.
3: Sid, this is the race which will go down in the post-war era as the race of the big pileup. And right here in the pit is a man who has been following the 500-mile race for a number of years, Irish Horan, the man with the famous automobile spectacle, Irish Horan's Hell Driver. Irish,
2: Would you say that this race has the biggest pileup of all that you've seen?
8: Well, I would say, Luke, that it will rank with any. I believe that it will be the highest we've ever had. There's a lot of factors that can enter into that. The boys were running fast at the time. Some of the engines were conking out, and there was oil on the track, as Freddie told us, Freddie Agavation earlier, in trying to get out of an oil slick into another groove. He had a spin out of the race. He was fortunate, of course, that he did spin out, not to be in that pileup, but this is definitely as high as many cars we've had in one accident at any time in the record of the history of the speedway.
1: Thank you very much, Ivy. So it was one wreck when six cars went out, all just about the same time.
8: About the same time. We had, of course, just prior to that, Jack McGrath went out with motor trouble. And, of course, some of the fast boys were out of there real quick. Bookie and Jack McGrath was out. Of course, he wasn't in the pileup, and Freddie Agabation was out just prior to that. Jimmy Bryant is now out of the race. This has been a grueling pace in the early part, and then, of course, that lull that we had while the yellow flag was on, the yellow light, that didn't help these cars either. Running slow like that is likely to do more damage than the high speeds in the race, and they're picking it back up. We're not going to have the average for 500 miles we have had, but it's going to be a remarkably high average, and the weather today is a big factor, Luke. This windy weather is really giving them trouble.
1: Thank you, Irish Oran, and now back to Pagoda and Sid Collins.
9: And Luke, you might stand by. Sammy Hanks is rolling in directly in front of you, I believe, in car number 8 right now. Can you see him?
1: Sam's is back, just coming in right now, Sid. We're going to see if we can get our line over here and get some information about it. The Jones and Maley crew are over the wall, and one of them, I think, is giving Sam a stick of chewing gum, and the others are working on the tires. Looks like he's going to have a couple of tires, and they're going to refuel. The crew is working on the car right now under the direction of George Sally, with Bud Tate, Lee McCormick, Bob Edwards, and Joe Petrilli giving the car going over. This may be the final pit stop for Sam. I imagine he hoped that it's the final pit stop for him. And he is in the car, still in the car, and they're refueling it. They haven't taken the hood up, so evidently Sam is not encountering any difficulty at all. They're changing wheels, and they're almost through with the operation right now. Hank's still in the car, and he's taking off his goggles now. He's asking for a new set of goggles. Here come the goggles. And what was that? He is having transmission trouble. One of the gentlemen right here, one of the stewards here in the pit, one of the pit stewards, telling me that he is having some transmission trouble.
9: Luke, let us break in on you now. We just have a few seconds left. We'll come back when you check on Hanks, okay?
1: I'll get it for you in just a minute,
9: Fine,
1: Sid.
9: Thank you. Here's Charlie Brockman with the standing now at the end of 130 laps at 325 miles.
0: All right, Sid, and once again, we have a different leader than the standing show, because after 130 laps, Art Cross went into the lead when Bob Swikert made his pit stop. But at the end of 130, first was car number 6, Bob Swikert. Second, car number 99, Art Cross. Third, car number 12, Don Freeland. Fourth, car number 29, Pat O'Connor. Fifth, car number 22, Cal Nyday. Sixth, car number 8, Sam Hanks. Seventh, car number 10, Tony Bettenhausen. Eighth, car number 77, Walt Faulkner. Ninth, car number 15, Jimmy Davies. And 10th, car number 44, Johnny Thompson, and the speed, 126.312 miles per hour. Now, we'll review for you the leaders right now. Art Cross is first. He leads by 8 seconds over Don Freeland, and Bob Swikert is on the same lap, about a half lap behind, but he's made his second pit stop. Pat O'Connor is fourth, and Cal Nyday is fifth.
9: And we've had pit stops by Jimmy Davies, Dwayne Carter, in addition to Swikert and Nyday. Now, fans, stay tuned for the greatest spectacle in racing. Tony Bettenhaus is back in car number 10, the one in which he began the race, replacing Paul Russo, who was driving relief for him at 133 laps. The car added fuel and changed tires, was out in 50 seconds. Bob Swikert had a 46-second pit stop. Fuel and tires, very, very fast. They can change tires in about 27, but fuel takes a bit longer. Very, very fast pit stop for Swikert. Working his way back now in the first five. Now to the south pit area and Greg Smith.
5: Thank you, Sid. And just as you turn the microphone over to me, pushing car number 8, the Jones and Maley Special, The one driven by Sam Hanks. The car seemed to stall right at the end of the pit wall. He pulled just over into the infield there by Victory Lane. Here he comes, moving right up in front of me. Now Sam's just sitting side saddle on that seat as they're pushing it back and moving right by me at the present time. They're moving back. I don't know just what the trouble is. We'll certainly check. We'll try to get Sam on later to bring you up to date on that information. All right, now, I'll mention one other thing, that the Johnny Parsons car is still sitting in front of the pit. They're still working on it, but I don't see how they could possibly get back to gain any time at all. Now back to Sid Collins into Pagoda.
9: All right, Greg, thank you very much. Another dignitary here in the 500-mile race today is the Secretary of the Navy, Mr. Charles Thomas. Sir, welcome to the Speedway.
10: Thank you, Mr. Collins.
9: Pleasure to have you here.
10: As you know, this is one of the most interesting and exciting and dangerous sporting events in the world. And I've enjoyed being here very much.
9: You know, we're very, very thrilled to have the Secretary of the Navy here because this is the largest inland city in the world, Indianapolis.
10: Yes, I don't feel quite at home being so far from salt water as I am.
9: We want you to feel at home. Is this the first 500 you've ever seen?
10: It's the first 500 I've ever seen, but I would like to say that I'm in the 9th Naval District now, which is in the Middle West, and a third of all our recruits come from this Naval District.
9: Is that right?
10: I'm very pleased to be
9: here
10: on that
9: account. I hope that's because they want to leave Indiana.
10: No, that's right. No, they come from all over the Middle West.
9: Sir, it's a pleasure to have you here. I hope you're enjoying the race, and we'll come back and see us again very
10: soon.
9: Thank
10: you. I have enjoyed it. And I would like, if I may, to extend my greetings to all the officers and all the men of both the Navy and the Marine Corps all over the world.
9: And they're listening on Armed Forces Radio all over the world today.
10: If I may, I'd like to extend them my personal greetings.
9: It's a pleasure. Thank you very much, sir. The Secretary of the Navy, Charles Thomas. Car number 8, Sammy Hanks, stalled after leaving the pits at the end of the main stretch. He's out of the race after 134 laps. Sam Hanks, number 8, the Jones and Mealy Special, out of the race after 134. This man's listening on KBIG in Los Angeles, California. We're most sorry to hear that Sammy Hanks, a great competitor, is out of this race. Sam has never won. He's one of those boys like Rex Mays, Ralph Hepburn, many, many others, Chuck Miller, who tried doggedly here to win this trying, but never were successful. Sam was the veteran of the race this year, his 10th race starting. More starts than anyone else. He raced here before the war, 1940, 1941, 1946, 8, 9, 50, 1, 2, 3, and 4. He's come in third several times. It's the best. Third in 52 and third in 1953. Only driver to hold the AAA big car and midget crowns. Charlie?
0: Sid, I have a bit of information that's quite interesting. It's almost unprecedented at this stage of the race. The leader, Art Cross, has just completed 141 laps, and we have four cars on the same lap with the leader. In second position is Don Freeland. He's running 7 seconds behind Cross, and Swikert is third, 24 seconds behind Cross, while O'Connor is fourth, 35 seconds behind the lead. And so we have four cars within 35 seconds of the leader. However, it must be remembered that three of these cars have yet to make a pit stop, and it is very likely that Swikert will be able to go the rest of the way without another pit stop, because Swikert's last pit stop was on the 132nd lap. He was in for only 46 seconds. His crew got him out in a hurry, and he is trailing Art Cross by only 24 seconds. So Cross must build up a much bigger lead than he now has to be able to stop at the pits and still maintain his lead. Freeland has made one pit stop on the 64th lap. He very probably will have to make a stop before the race is over. He's 7 seconds out. Swikert, 24 seconds behind, and O'Connor is 35 seconds behind, all on the same lap. Here's some more information. Pat Flaherty came into the pits after 134 laps for fuel. He was out in 2 minutes and 6 seconds. Flaherty is on his 136th lap, while the leader, Cross, is on his 142nd. And so that means that Flaherty is some 6 laps behind. It's a great race, and the question now is going to be whether or not any one of these first four cars of the three that we mentioned can continue without making another pit stop, and if they do make their pit stop, how quickly they get out, and whether there will be time enough to regain the lead, because Swikert stands to go into the lead when Cross and Freeland do make their pit stops. Freeland just passed the starting line in front of the pagoda. We see Johnny Thompson pulling in on the apron, and Swikert is due by very shortly. He is in third spot, only 24 seconds behind. Waiting for Swikert so you can get some idea. We mentioned Freeland when he went by. Here is Swikert in a Tropical Rose number 6 John Zink Special in third position. And now back to Sid Collins.
9: And right away to the South Pit area, Charlie, and Greg Smith.
5: Thank you, Sid. And standing right here beside me is the very popular driver who made his first start of this year's 500-mile race, and with many was the sentimental favorite for this big go. It's none other than the only owner-driver in the race, too, Ray Crawford of Pasadena, California. Ray, we're glad to have you speak to us now, but we'd like to have made it a lot later on this afternoon.
11: Yes, well, it just wasn't our day. We were running all right till we blew a spark plug out of the car. And when that went out, I got the car real hot. They come in and put a spark plug in real fast, but the car apparently got so hot coming in that I burned a valve. And it began to mist, get worse and worse, and they finally come in for a recheck, and they said, well, you better take it out of the race.
5: Well, you feel like a veteran now, though, don't you? I've been driving.
11: Oh, I don't think you can ever be a veteran at this track. My car was handling real good, and I felt real comfortable out there, and I was just hoping that toward the end of the race I could start moving up, but it just wasn't to be this year.
5: Next year, we'll sure be charging over.
11: Oh, yes, we'll have a good car, and we'll be back again next year.
5: Well, Ray, I know all the fans from coast to coast are glad to hear those words for you because they followed your racing activities very, very closely, both in the Mexican road race and then your qualification here. They were happy to see you get in the starting field. I know they're happy to hear from you. Thanks a lot, Ray.
11: You're very welcome.
5: Ray Crawford, driving car 49, the Crawford Special, Pasadena, California, went out of the race just a bit earlier. Now back to Sid Collins in the Pagoda.
9: All right, Greg, good. In the present time, Art Cross is still ahead. Second is Don Freeland, and third, Bob Swikert. And we'll have the standings for you officially at the end of 350 miles or 140 laps in just a moment. Wire from Johnny DiPaolo out in Carmel, California. He's the nephew of Ralph DiPalma and the brother of Pete DiPaolo, both of whom won this 500-mile race. John Poole, president of KPIG, the Catalina Island Station, presenting the race in Southern California, sends us a telegram. From Boulder, Colorado, KBOL. From Mr. Berry, the director of our network's daughter, Katie, who offers congratulations on the 19th wedding anniversary. Gene Bolden, manager at WOKE in Oak Ridge, Tennessee. KVWC, Vernon, Texas. WIBM in Jackson, Michigan. From Lee Bisbee. From WTRL in Bradenton, Florida. And from James Layburn, president of the Coral Gables First National Bank, sponsoring over WVCG in Coral Gables, Florida. Charlie?
0: All right, Sid, one bit of information before giving the standings. Pat O'Connor made a pit stop, and so as we were talking about those four cars, Pat O'Connor came in, so one of the four makes his second pit stop. Now here are the standings at the end of 140 laps. First, car number 99, Art Cross. Second, car number 12, Don Freeland. Third, car number 6, Bob Swikert. Fourth, car number 29, Pat O'Connor. Fifth, car number 77, Walt Faulkner. But Faulkner made a pit stop just a moment ago, and so I imagine he'll fall back. In sixth position, car number 44, Johnny Thompson. Seventh, car number 22, Cal Nide. In eighth spot, car number 10, Tony Bettenhausen. Ninth, car number 15, Jimmy Davies. 10th, car number 48, Jimmy Daywalt. So Jimmy makes his first appearance in the top 10. He was Rookie of the Year here 2 years ago. The speed, 126.251 miles per hour. So the speed dropped just slightly from the last 10-lap reporting. Quickly, the standings. First, Cross. Second, Freeland. Third, Swikert. Fourth, O'Connor. Fifth is Faulkner. Sixth, Thompson. Seventh is Nide. Eighth is Bettenhausen. Tenth is Davies. Ninth is Davies. And tenth is Jimmy Daywalt. Now again, Sid Collins.
9: And Bill Hohmeyer has replaced Walt Faulkner in the MERS Engineering car as the driver of number 77. Now stay tuned for the greatest spectacle in racing. A real veteran of the 500, Sammy Hanks, is standing by to talk to Greg Smith in the South Pits. Come in, Greg.
5: Sid, we're just a wee bit confused on our signals there. I do have one of the rookies who started this race this year, Eddie Russo, who's driving the Dr. Saborn Special. And I know that there's many fans both here in Indiana and all over the country would like to hear from him. He's from Hammond, Indiana, and he told me at one time he kind of saw a relation of his over on the back stretch. How about that, Eddie?
12: Yeah, that's right. I saw Paul going down the back stretch.
5: That's Uncle Paul, huh?
12: That's right. That's my uncle. That's the one that taught me to drive a race car.
5: That right. Well, how did you get along out there today? Well,
12: we were getting along fine. We started pick back up like we intended to do, you know. We paced for a while and then picked back up again. I picked up several positions again, and then the engine, something started to let loose the engine, so I had to come in. I had no choice. Didn't want to scatter.
5: Well, you've gotten kind of your baptism of fire. They're not here today in this 500, haven't you? I mean, oh, you'll be back again next year, right?
12: Oh, I hope to be back next year, definitely, yes.
5: Well, thanks a lot, Eddie, for taking the time to come over and say hello to your many fans. And I'll sit back to you in the Pagoda.
9: All right, Greg, fine. Now to Jim Shelton on the north turn.
13: Well, Sid, it looks as though Johnny Parsons, who just came out of the pits, is going right back in the pits and maybe out of the race. His car was really smoking when it passed up here on the north turn, and perhaps he is back in the pits by now, and maybe you can see him down there, Sid.
9: Well, Parsons is in the pits after 116 laps of magneto trouble, and for a change of spark plugs, he's back on the track after... How long a time is that? Is that correct? 30 minutes and 12 seconds. Well, that certainly puts him out of contention at the moment, anyway. Car number 99, Art Cross, is a four-second lead over car number 12, Don Freeland. Charlie?
0: We have just a bit to add to that, Sid. Cross has a four-second lead over Freeland, and so that means that in seven laps, Freeland picked up 3 seconds, and Swigert is falling back a bit. He is now 36 seconds behind the lead. He was only 24 seconds back, so he has lost 12 seconds in seven laps. He was pointing violently to his right rear tire. We don't know whether he was indicating that or his fuel tank, but in any event, he may be in some difficulty, and the complexion of this race could change. As we said, Swigert was in the driver's seat for the time being because he had made his second pit stop, but it could be changed.
9: Something's doing on the backstretch. Come in, Jack Shapiro.
2: Thank you, Sid. Johnny Parsons, whom Jim Shelton mentioned just a moment ago, came by here almost as Jim was talking and went by very slowly, very close to the white line on the inside of the track on the asphalt, and he got almost to the northeast turn and then pulled off onto the grass. He may be in sight of Jim now, Jim Shelton over on the turn, but I can't see him any longer, but he must be out of the race. He pulled off onto the grass.
9: Let's find out. Jim, come in.
13: Yes, sir, Sid, I'm right here, and Johnny Parsons did just pull off of the track and onto the sod, and he waved to the crowd, got out, took his goggles off, and he's now standing by the automobile. Apparently, we were talking about Johnny Parsons when he came by here a couple of laps ago, that he was having trouble. It was really smoking, and we thought maybe he would stop at the pits, but apparently it calmed down on the back stretch, and he just had enough power to get into the sod on the northeast turn. So now he is out of the car. The car's all right. Wasn't any skid at all. No skid at all. Johnny Parsons is okay, and he's seated over on the sod, and his car is also on the sod, stationary at the moment. In all probability, he is out of the race. Okay, back to Sid Collins.
9: All right, Jim, thank you. I'm sorry to hear about Johnny. I didn't think that car was old enough to smoke. It's a brand-new car this year. Of course, Johnny's always driven like a midget driver, staying on the throttle until the very last second before hitting that turn, and he won the race in 1950 when it rained, and... Of course, we were hopeful that Johnny would come back into contention once again this year. Now for station identification, this is the Indianapolis Motor Speedway Network. I have the pleasure now of presenting to you Mr. T.H. Keating, the general manager of Chevrolet, who claims the unique distinction of taking the wheel of the pace car for the start of this race and having ridden in it in 1948. Did you get a real thrill there, Mr. Keating?
14: Yes, we did, Sid. On both occasions, although, of course, in the... There was really 47, Sid, instead of 48.
9: 47. I was a bit premature.
14: Yes. On that occasion, why, the late and lamented Wilbur drove the car, and I was as riding with him. But today it was a little different. I rode it myself today. Enjoyed it very much.
9: How fast do you think you were going to hit the line right here, Mr. Keating?
14: Well, I, of course, was looking at the steering wheel, but I did, my eyes glanced on the speedometer. We were doing about 96, 97 when we went over the starting line.
9: Well, it was a beautiful start. One of the prettiest pace laps we've seen in a long, long time.
14: Well, I'm always happy to have Chevrolet in first place, Sid.
9: It's a beautiful car, and your lovely girl, Dinah Shore, I know, is getting a great thrill out of being here, too.
14: Oh, isn't she charming? She's
9: lovely.
14: She's just a lovely girl.
9: She's going to present the Carnations down there in Victory Lane about an hour from
14: yes.
9: now.
14: Yes, I understand,
9: and I trust
14: Sid.
9: You'll be down there, too. It's nice to have had you, Mr. Keating.
14: It's nice to be with you, Sid. Thank you very much.
9: Congratulations on your pace car this
14: Thank
9: year.
14: Thank you, sir.
9: Thank you, sir. Mr. T.H. Keating, general manager of Chevrolet, driver of the pace car in this year's race. Now to the North Pit area and Luke Walton.
15: Sid, the North Pit is a scene of the exodus of the favorites. And right here beside me is the latest favorite making his exodus from the race, Sam Hanks of Los Angeles, California. Sam, when you pulled into the pits, did you know that there was anything wrong with the car?
16: Oh, yes, Luke. I knew up in the north turn that the rear end or the transmission, either one of the two, had let go completely. But it filled the entire cockpit full of smoke. And I knew that something mechanically had definitely failed, so I pulled in the pits, and I thought maybe that the thing had slipped out of gear and just bent the teeth. so we refueled and tried to just make sure that everything was busted up royally. It went down in the corner here, and that was the end. The rear end is completely gone in it, Lou.
15: You were sitting in a pretty sweet spot there, Sam. What were you thinking about before that happened?
16: Well, I was planning the race like running it just like we'd planned, and we were doing real good with it as a start. We held third for quite a while and fourth. And we made a pit stop real early due to a fuel load. We used more gas than we anticipated, Luke, which really hurt us a little bit. However, we could have definitely got by on two stops, and I think we'd have been right up in there because none of the other boys had caught us yet. But our first early pit stop hurt us.
15: Was this the first time that motor failure had happened to you when you were sitting in such a prominent position in the race, Sam?
16: Well, Luke, I've lost a lot of engines here. This is the first time I've lost a rear end, but this was the best car I think I've ever had with any material failure. It was just too bad it happened.
15: Now, you've been in the race 10 times here, Sam. Is it a little bit too early about making plans? Are you counting on being back for number 11 next year?
16: Well, look, I'd like to really win this thing back here. It's every race driver's goal, and we sure had a good chance today. But I don't know if we'll be back or not. We might be next year.
15: I sincerely hope you are, Sam, and I know that racing fans from coast to coast are joining me in the hope that you will be back for race number 11 next season.
16: Well, we might do that, Luke.
15: Thank you very much. We have been talking with Sam Hanks, who is just out of the race driving that Jones and Maley special number 8 of Indianapolis. Sam Hanks from Los Angeles, California. And now back to the Pagoda and Sid Collins.
1: All right, Luke, thank you very much. At the end of 142 laps, officially now, car number 81, Shorty Templeman, pulled into the infield in the northeast turn, and of course that he is out of the race. Now for the standings at this point, with the assistance of our three-time winner and our guest expert today, Maury Rose, here's Charlie Brockman.
0: Well, first of all, Sid, some information. At the end of 151 laps, Freeland had cut the margin to only 3 seconds. He's trailing Cross by 3 seconds, while Swikert is falling back. He's now 41 seconds behind, whereas three laps previously, they've only been 36 seconds behind. So Swikert is losing approximately 2 seconds per lap. But Maury, Swikert has made his second pit stop, and Cross and Freeland have not.
17: That's right. Looks like Swikert is smart because he said for the rest of the race, he can lose 2 seconds a lap for the rest of the race and still win because, as you know on your chart, 99 has made one stop at 58 laps. He has to make another stop, which will lose him about a minute and a quarter. Go ahead if you want in.
1: No, I just want to excuse you, gentlemen, for just a moment. We'll be back with you in a second. But right now, fans, stay tuned for the greatest spectacle in racing. Now for a completion of the rundown to this point, here's Maury Rose and Charlie Brockman once again.
0: Well, Maury, then you feel that Cross cannot pick up, even if he's picking up 2 seconds a lap on Bob, there isn't enough time left in the race for him to pick up enough time to counteract another pit stop.
17: That is right. You actually will lose over a minute in a pit stop, although your car...
18: Tight through there, clean at the front of the field. We watch through the back of the field, and they're all clean and green through there. It's Dennis Hauger showing the way into the S's for the first time.
19: Dennis Hauger about a half a car length advantage over Kyle Collette. The battle then is for that third position. Josh Pearson will take it over. Still side by side with Lockie Hughes. Josh Pearson, now Hughes back to the inside. Hughes will take over that third position.
18: Boy, good wheel-to-wheel racing with Pearson getting sideways. That opens up the inside for Salvador De Albas. He's going to streak to the inside, try to take that spot away. Further back, looks like Miles Rowe is off track, and he is slow. He's fallen to last place in the running order as he got off in Thunder Valley. But up front, it is Dennis Hauger with the advantage over Kyle Collette. They streak across the finish line for the first time and head back into turn number one.
20: Typically, by the time they get down to the bottom of the keyhole, the order is pretty much set until the time that they're starting to exit it. But Kyle Collette would like to change that. Started to look to the inside of Hauger, decided against it. Those two have separated just a little bit from Hughes. Then it's De Alba. Then things tighten up from about 6 to 10, but the leader, Dennis Hauger, with a two-car length advantage.
18: As they've done most of the season, playing follow the leader of Dennis Hauger. Hauger's still at that advantage on Kyle Collette, the winner here in Mid-Ohio last year. Hughes, De Alba, Pearson follows him into turn number 4. They swing up the hill into turn number 5 in the S's. A little bit further back, Tommy Smith locks up the brakes as he was passing Nolan Aller.
19: Dennis Hauger already a two-car length advantage over Kyle Collette. Now third place running Lockie Hughes. Fourth place Salvador De Alba. Pearson to that fifth position as he lost a couple of spots. This point through the... course in turn number 9, but Dennis Hauger is your leader.
18: Yeah, nice and clean and tidy up front with Hauger, Collette, and Hughes after Lockie Hughes fended off that challenge from Josh Pearson. Pearson lost that fourth spot to Salvador Dayal, but now settles into fifth. Anything but settling down at the midway point of the pack and towards the rear of the field. Seeing lots of drivers sliding around the racetrack. Dennis Hauger's advantage back to the keyhole is 0.4 seconds.
20: It has been a very fast pace so far, but still the outset of this race. Single file is the field with Hauger the leader, bottom of the keyhole. About a two-car length advantage. Collette got a little bit loose, then it's Lockie Hughes. Separation before you get to D'Alba and Pearson. Pearson's making a good battle, trying to peek in on that fourth spot.
19: Still feeling each other out in these early laps. Pearson trying to stay in contact with D'Alba, but behind him, Callum Hedge trying to close up on Pearson, so things can start to tighten up there through the bottom part of the top five. A little bit further back, Papa Savas got a challenge from Jack William Miller, but they're all cleanly back into the S's.
18: Top three already through turn number 8. It's Dennis Hauger, 3-car length advantage over Collette. Dennis Lockie Hughes, that battle for the fourth position, D'Alba and Josh Pearson. Now side-by-side battle further back. Jack William Miller gets around Bryce Eric. We saw Seth Murray trying to take another spot away as well.
20: Yeah, it was a really nice pass by Evagoras Papasavas to get around Bryce Eric to pick up the ninth position. That opened the door for Jack William Miller. Davey, we wondered what happened to Miles Rowe.
18: Yeah.
20: Winner this weekend, fourth in points. Didn't have a great qualifying run. You finally got an opportunity to see why he was dropkicked in the rear of the field.
4: He had a first lap coming off of turn 9. Blind corner coming over there, and him and Jack Miller were side by side, really tight, and just kind of run the left side tires off that outside of the track, and then there's a bit of a rut there. It pulled him completely off the grass. He had to really slow down to get that car under control and back on track. I don't think any damage there, but definitely lost some ground.
20: Starting to see Bryce Eric kind of fade his way through the pack, just held off Sebastian Murray. That's going to open up an opportunity for Ricardo Escoto to take a look to the outside. Alex, this is the battle for 12 and a big crash. The teammates collide. Oh, my goodness. Sebastian Murray upside down. Alex, absolute carnage there by the finish line.
19: It was right under the starter stand in the back straightaway, and a cartwheel, almost a backflip for Sebastian Murray as there was that challenge with Ricardo Escoto as he cartwheeled through the air. All kinds of debris thrown on the middle of the back straightaway with the tires and bodywork. Also, a lot of that dirt and grass as the AMR IndyCar safety team comes over to the car. Seb Murray to check him out, and they also go to Ricardo Escoto.
21: A massive thank you to the safety team. They've done a great job. They were on the scene very quickly, so

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1: And everybody pretty much single file as they work their way off of turn number 10. And they've got to look now to the far west end of the track, because that's where they see the leader, Lockie Hughes, with an 8-car length advantage, takes the right-hander of turn number 11, and then back in through the right-hander that's turn number 12, then 13, then back onto the main straightaway.
2: Boy, elbows getting wide for Yeth as Jordan Missig and Evagoras Papasabas throwing haymakers through turns 13 and 14. Looks like Missig will hold that spot off. Meanwhile, Hughes, your race leader with three to go, back to turn one.
3: Lockie Hughes, a 10-car length advantage over Kyle Collette, but Collette breaking leg, closing that ground. Miles Rowe still in the third position. Callum Hedge, Salvador de Alba. That is the battle for fifth. Salvador de Alba and Josh Pearson further back. Escoto locking it up. We see all kinds of tire smoke there as he and Tommy Smith nearly crashed, but we go back to the front of the field, and Lockie Hughes with a huge lead.
4: Lockie Hughes comes up Holman Boulevard. He has to begin to the point of the race where he can hear every little noise of that engine makes as he looks for his first Indy Next by Firestone win. Kyle Collette trying to keep him honest, but Lockie Hughes stretching out that advantage now as it goes through the S's. Third place Miles Rowe as he's comfortably on the final step of the podium as Lockie Hughes heads to turn 10.
1: And somebody went off track at the very back of the field. Bryce Aaron trying to make up some ground and instead kicked up grass. Right now, what Lockie Hughes is hearing is nothing but clean track in front of him. He sets sail now through turn number 13.
2: Yeah, he doesn't want to hear about some of the stuff we're seeing, Davey, at the rear of the field, too. These guys are really making their elbows
5: work. Yeah, that's one thing about late yellows, especially in this series with wore-out tires. They're throwing caution to the wind. Hughes has a nice lead. Matter of fact, Hughes actually lost the championship lead right now. He's negative three. Hugger's back in the lead right now. It means he, with all this action, puts him in that eighth spot.
2: I don't think Michael Young that Lockie Hughes cares, though. He is trying to win race win number one.
3: And he was very confident coming into today, and to have his teammate have that incident in turn number one befall him. I know he didn't want to see bad things for his teammate, but for Lockie now, Alex, a 15-car length advantage must feel pretty good.
4: Has to feel fantastic as he's about a lap and a half from home. Kyle Collette in second. Miles Rowe trying to close on Collette. Callum Hedge has that fourth spot. Salvador de Alba trying to get the fourth position back. He closes within a couple of car lengths in turn number seven. But meanwhile, Lockie Hughes controlling that gap as he leads the way out of turn 10.
1: The one thing that seems to come clear through the glare of the sun is the brake smoke that takes place in the middle of the field as everybody's jockeying for position, trying to make up a final spot here on the last couple of circuits. But nobody has been able to catch up on Lockie Hughes. About a 10-car length advantage now through turn number 12.
2: Points leader Dennis Hauger has fought from the rear of the field back to eighth. Not sure he's going to be able to pick up any more spots, barring contact on the final lap. Everybody, including Hauger, chasing after Lockie Hughes. White flag, Michael Young, as Hughes heads to turn one.
3: Our USF Pro 2000 champion trying to close in on his first win of 2025. Got a second and a third place just a weekend to go at Barber Motorsports Park. Could he lead every single lap today? The Gold Coast Australia native about to strike gold here in Indianapolis. He goes through the switchback of 5 and 6 for the final time.
4: A first win in the series is always special, but especially at the world's greatest race course, the Indianapolis Motor Speedway. A couple of turns away for Lockie Hughes. He still has to close this one out because Kyle Collette has closed a bit in turn number 7. They go into turn number 8. Back on the power, Lockie Hughes has the advantage. It's Collette. Miles Rowe in the third position. But Jake heading for a final time in turn 10. Here comes Lockie Hughes.
1: Little bit of brake dust kicked up for Lockie Hughes as he worked his way off turn number 10. The Gold Coast in Australia's key city is Surfer's Paradise, and he's trying to make it an Aussie paradise here in Indianapolis under a setting sun. Lockie Hughes, help bring him home, Nick Yeoman.
2: Lockie Hughes going to ride the wave through turn 14, back out of the front straightaway here at the Indianapolis Motor Speedway. That gap closed to about 0.9 seconds. Kyle Collette giving chase, but he's not going to be close enough. Checkered flag in the air, and Lockie Hughes is a race winner in Indy Next by Firestone. He scores the win at the Indianapolis Grand Prix.
6: Yeah, no, it's pretty cool. Kind of just played it by ear. And
0: Only 5 more minutes until airtime.
2: It is time to go racing in Indy Next by Firestone. The field waits to see the green flag. Got a couple cars pulling out of line further back, but the green flag is out, and we are racing. Lockie Hughes is going to lead them down into turn number one.
3: And race fans stand in unison as Lockie Hughes has control of the field. Hogger to the outside. Hedge trying to make a move again. Collette also to Salvador de Alba. A fantastic move trying to make his way up and through the field. That field now makes their way through turn number four, but your leader is Lockie Hughes. Dennis Hogger made his way through cleanly this time, about a 5-4 car length advantage for our pole sitter, Lockie Hughes.
4: Minding their P's and Q's this time down Hallman Boulevard. They spread out with Callum Hedge in third. Could be three wide with Miles Rowe and Kyle Collette. Salvador de Alba goes to the inside in turn number seven. He's going to get side by side. Going into the grass with the right side wheels is Kyle Collette. But Lockie Hughes leads the field into turn number 10.
1: Miles Rowe took a hard look at that third position. Decided to back out just a little bit. Lockie Hughes is the leader. 10 car length advantage now on Dennis Hogger. But he has to know that it's going to be a little more difficult in the first step. At the outset of this race here today, Lockie Hughes roars his way now about an 8-car length advantage to turn number 12.
2: Seeing a lot of jostling for position, wheel-to-wheel action further back. Juan Manuel Correa sneaks up the inside, trying to get around Nolan Allard. They might have banged tires there in turn 13. Front of the field, though, already clear, and back onto the front straightaway. Lockie Hughes advantage, a good 8-car lengths over Dennis Hogger back into one.
3: But for Dennis Hogger, check off one box, not getting put to the back of this field at the entrance of turn number one. So it's Lockie Hughes for car length advantage. We have some battles further back. Josh Pearson looks like James Rowe going at it. Those are guys just outside the top five. Back to the front, though, Lockie Hughes about a 7-car length advantage over Dennis Hogger. Colin Hedge rounds out your top three with Miles Rowe in fourth.
0: 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We're live in 3 minutes.
4: Dennis Hogger at the Augusta National of Racetracks having its own personal track day as he is well out in front. Here comes that battle. Of course, Papasavis has the second spot. Lockie Hughes going to go deep into turn five. And now locking up the tires is Papasavis. But that doesn't open the door for Lockie Hughes. He can't take advantage of it. They maintain that second and third position. But now Miles Rowe might make a run at Lockie Hughes for third.
3: Looks to be two for two for Dennis Hogger. We'll keep our eye on the battle for second. Papasavis has plenty of room over Lockie Hughes. It's now Miles Rowe closing in on that rear wing. Miles wanted to take that third position away. They're through the left-hander of 10, the right-hander of 11. Miles Rowe all over that rear wing.
4: Yeah, boy, Lockie Hughes slide around down that back straightaway trying to hold on for dear life. Out of turn number 17, though, here comes the Norwegian. Dennis Hogger goes 2-for-2 to kick off his Indy Next by Firestone career. He wins here at Barber Motorsports Park.
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7: All the way to the line, baby. Let's go, boys.
3: Fittipaldi will take over the lead again. Now Max Taylor tucks in behind that rear wing of Enzo Fittipaldi. A three-way battle for first place is Timmy Kaharchik in second. Enzo Fittipaldi still with the lead, so they keep trading those positions. Kaharchik getting impatient, trying to pass, coming down into turn number one. There's nowhere to go there, but Kaharchik all over the rear wing of Enzo Fittipaldi. Now Max Taylor's there in the third position. This will allow J.M. Correa to close in a couple of car lengths. We'll call him through one more time, but Enzo Fittipaldi now with a car length advantage as Taylor looks to take over second.
8: Taylor with a lunge to the inside of Kaharchik, but he came from too far back, and the pole shut the door. That's allowed Fittipaldi to scamper off a little bit, building the lead now to 3 car lengths over Kaharchik, still holding that second spot. Taylor in third, but you're right, Correa has reeled him in, and it's now a 4-car battle for the lead.
0: We're live in 1 minute.
9: It's amazing to win 3 times out of 4 here racing at St. Pete, so that's a pretty good percentage.
10: It's an incredible race, such fun racing out here in Arlington, and I was able to make some good moves out there, have some fun, and we really were able to show our pace.
11: Things were out of control. We started P1 in Arlington, P1 yesterday, but the whole team helped me keep my head together, and yeah, that's why we're here today.
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9: It's been an incredible season. I mean, from the first race, we've been on it, winning races and just being on the top every time. So, yeah, it's been an incredible year and an important year for me.
0: Ten, nine, eight, seven, six, five. 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
3: Good morning, race fans. Live from the streets of Detroit, you're listening to IndyCar Radio. I'm Michael Young, along with Davey Hamilton, our driver analyst, as we get set for the second practice session, Indy Next by Firestone. A very productive first practice session yesterday. We have another 50-minute session here today as the field makes their way out onto this 1.645-mile course. Davey, pretty clean yesterday. We saw a lot of quick lap times, but Max Garcia had a massive crash at turn number one late in practice.
5: We talked about turn one many times. It's a four wide going into that corner, but like two wide coming off of it. Max got there just a little bit too hot. Couldn't get the thing to turn and hit really hard. Ended his day early. He was actually fairly fast on the leaderboard, but fell down quite a bit because he ended up 13th yesterday. Today, Michael, completely different. A little cool out this morning. The first car's on track. We see a lot of dust and stuff coming off the racetrack. They'll get it cleaned off. I expect by the end of the session, they should at least match their times they had yesterday. Maybe better them. I mean, it is a little bit cool, maybe a little slick to like get some heat in those tires. But right after this, the pressure's on to have the car right because they go right into qualifying.
3: Yeah, indeed. We'll have qualifying a little bit later on this afternoon. The dew sweepers are out, and the IndyNext cars making their way around for their installation laps and getting this practice session underway. To get conditions, let's welcome in one of our members down on pit lane, Alex Wolf.
12: Well, good morning, Michael. Good morning to race fans here on the streets of Detroit. It's a little bit of a cool, brisk day. The ambient temperature of 58 degrees, track temperature of 65, but sunshine, blue skies, should be some great weather as we get day two underway here in the Motor City.
3: Yeah, thank you, Alex. A beautiful start to the day here on the streets of Detroit as we check in with our other reporter on pit lane, Joel Sebastianelli. Good morning.
13: Good morning. A tough end to the day for the 12 machine. Max Garcia and Able Motorsports got into the wall at the end of the practice session. The 17-year-old USF 2000 and USF Pro 2000 champ is back out there today. I asked team owner Bill Able, and he kind of chuckled and said, well, a lot of new parts.

0: obviously your braking zone is going to back up quite a bit in these cooler conditions. Going to take a little longer to get heat in these tires, but good news is he's back on track and back up to speed.
1: So quick drivers yesterday, Lockie Hughes, and we talked obviously about Lockie's woes here in 2026. Quick driver at a minute 7.271. Josh Pearson, another one of the veterans of IndyNex by Firestone, was second quick. Seb Murray, third quick. Matteo Nannini, Max Taylor, the top five. So four out of the top five, Davey, Andretti Global Cars. I don't think that's any surprise for anyone.
0: No, not at all. As Nannini does the exact same thing Kudryavcevic did. He's went off down there in turn three. He's back up to speed. But Andretti Cars, as we talked about, it doesn't matter if it's IndyNex or IndyCar, their cars are on top of the charts. They really have a shock package figured out that works on these temporary street courses. They're very bumpy. You need a lot of grip in the car. And whatever they're doing, and it's been for the last few years now, is absolutely right. Nobody seems to be able to catch on and get their cars quite as fast as that Andretti Cars. Now, in IndyCar, we have one guy named Alex Palou that was able to top the charts yesterday and figure it out. But the car, no matter what, when you have an Andretti car on street course, you know you have a chance.
1: Indeed. So far, laps being turned at a minute 12. Lockie Hughes is quick, but obviously very early in this practice session. And as Davey said, explain to the listeners at home and the fans here at the track, for the first session of the day, obviously night, there's dust, there's debris, there's just... It's difficult to get up and right at them at the beginning of a session just because the track isn't new, but it's still relatively not fresh.
0: Yeah, and it's early. I mean, you got to remember a couple things. It's early. It's early practice session. They just got a bed. They're getting in the car trying to go 160 miles an hour. So that's one thing. Number two is it's a cool morning. It hasn't been this cool in the past or yesterday. And so it just takes a little extra time to get heat in these tires, to get everything warmed up. They're 6 seconds off the pace from where they were yesterday. Now, they're going to get up to speed, no question about it, but it's going to take a minute. As you watch the cars, I mean, listeners can't see it, but as we watch them come down this long back straightaway, dirt and debris just flying all over the place just because they're just human nature. You know, the dust settling onto the racetrack overnight.
1: Yeah, it's certainly going to take a couple of moments for these drivers to get themselves up to speed, get this track dialed back in. Seb Murray now goes to P1, and again, it's very early in this 45-minute session, just 5 minutes into it, a lap of a minute 11.3. So Murray, Hughes, Taylor, Pearson, all four of the Andretti Global cars are your top four. Bryce Aaron from Chip Ganassi Racing and Alexander Kariba, the fast six as we stand right now. 40 minutes remaining in this session. As I said, just getting underway. Who do you think we look for in this session? Obviously, Timmy Kaharchuk, we talked about him a moment ago. He's had a fantastic season and usually is up to speed a little bit quicker. I don't want to throw him to the wolves this early, 11th quick yesterday, but certainly testing the limits of this circuit.
0: Yeah, well, I think what you first got to do is, you know, all the Andretti cars are going to be fast, and they showed it yesterday. I expect them to be right back on top of the charts. You got Nannini, who's already pushing that Ed Carpenter Racing car, ECR car, that was fast yesterday. But, it's back to I think Coolin is a guy we need to keep an eye on. That Ganassi team hasn't really had a lot of speed, but he found some yesterday. I know he only ended up in the ninth position, but he has some good speed. DiTullio on that A.J. Foyt car, he's been on a couple poles this year, and we know he can win races. So, you know, he's in that eighth spot right now. So, and Fittipaldi also, his win was in the rain. He really came to life in the rain. Maybe this track here has a little bit, means it's slick, not a lot of grip to it. Maybe it's a little bit like a rain track just because you don't have that grip, but watch out for Enzo as well.
1: All right, we'll keep our eye on those drivers as Lockie Hughes now in that third position as Josh Pearson catapults himself to the quick thus far, minute 10.5. Then Seb Murray, Lockie Hughes, the aforementioned Enzo Fittipaldi, currently fourth quick. Then Bryce Aaron from Chip Ganassi Racing. And Nikita Johnson, our points leader, sits sixth. And Nikita yesterday, Davey, we followed him around for most of that practice session, and he ended up in the 12th position. And for a guy who's got the championship lead, not a bad start, but certainly for a guy that we followed most of the day, he was hustling that car around front end, back end, stepping out on him, really trying to find a good handle in that first session.
0: And one thing that these drivers all have done from yesterday is, you know, went into the trailer, they looked at all the DAG and all the telemetry information and made sure what they needed to do to fix these cars to make it faster. Where were they slow? Where were they fast? What do they need to improve? And so they made adjustments, obviously, with on the cars. The drivers are probably making adjustments to themselves to try to, you know, excel where they weren't so good yesterday. But a little bit more difficult to do because track conditions are not the same, so it's a little bit of a false security.
1: So Lockie Hughes now starting to click off those lap times down to a minute 9.1. Again, the quickest lap we had yesterday was a minute 7, the track record, a minute 4 last year set by Dennis Hauger, so certainly far off that pace. Wow, Lockie Hughes was really locking him up. That back end stepped out as he was going down into turn number 3. The sensation of that as you're getting down into that turn, it bumps everything trying to get a car wowed down.
0: Well, and you can just see everywhere he goes. The track even has a little bit of a shine to it today, this morning. And it just, you know, it doesn't have that grip that it has yesterday. Like I said, until the temperature warms up just a little bit more, we like cool conditions, but we don't really like cold conditions. So, and it's been on the cold side.
1: Carson Etter's
0: Etter,
1: off.
0: Etter goes off again. He's another one that's seen a few. Matter of fact, Etter unfortunately got into the back of Garcia yesterday when Garcia got into the wall. Etter comes around the corner, and all of a sudden there's a car in front of him in the wall. Didn't look like a lot of damage, the nose and nose cone, but he didn't really have a chance to get back out, get any more laps. So he's just trying to, it looks like that's down at turn 8 where he went off.
1: Yeah, that driver from Chip Ganassi Racing as Lockie Hughes comes back to the attention of his crew on pit lane. But Carson certainly struggling here in 2026. One of the rookies was the slowest at a minute 10.5 yesterday and finds himself on the bottom of timing and scoring in the early stages of this practice session number 2. Lockie Hughes is currently quick, a minute 9.196. Then it's Enzo Fittipaldi, Max Taylor, Matteo Nannini, Jordan Missick having a good early start to this practice session in the fifth position, and Miles Rowe rounds out the fast six as we head back down to pit lane to Joel Sebastianelli.
2: Well, Davey Hamilton has driven around this circuit. You know how hard turn 8 can be, that left-hander from Atwater onto St. Antoine. If you get a good vantage point around this circuit, you can actually see on the wall, they're keeping a tally of how many drivers have gone off there. I made note of it this morning, 20 in IMSA, 11 in IndyCar, and I believe that is the third time somebody has gone long in Indy Next. So give these young drivers credit. They're doing a pretty good job in comparison to everybody else making that left-hand turn into 8.
1: Talk about that turn, yeah. Davey. What makes it so difficult?
0: Well, there's actually two of them, turn 8 and turn 1. They're kind of, you can't really see the entry of the corner. You're going down a straightaway, and with the way the walls are and the banners, you can't really see where turn-in is. And you try to, obviously run in that corner as hard as you can. And it's slick. It's that concrete surface where it's easy to lock the tires up. And you just don't want to take a gamble at this point. So you're pushing your limits, number one. You feel like you could drive it in deeper than you really can sometimes. And that turn 8 is one of them. 8 and 1, I think, are the most crucial ones that are very hard to see where that corner is and where the braking zone should start.
1: Well, and when we look out, and we have a great vantage point right here at the entrance to turn number 1 and the 200-foot marker, the 100-foot marker. But there are banners there, and it kind of disguises entry points, so you really don't have a good focal point or a gauge on where the entry or your braking starts.
0: And in both situations, the corners are fairly wide on entry and to get really skinny on exit. Now, 8 is pretty wide on both entry and exit, but it's still the same situation where it's just really hard to see where you need to turn in. And as a driver, you need to push every corner and try to, you know, find out the limit of driving into the corner. You want to go as deep as you can. And one thing that I see this morning that's really noticeable is every car under acceleration, the back end sliding around, and that's that grip level is just not there yet. You just need to get a little more sun on the track, a little more heat in it. They'll get heat in these tires, but what happens a little bit too down this long straightaway, it cools the tires back off, you know, because it's so cool and it's such a long straightaway, you have high speeds. They just start to get heat in their tires, and then they go down that long straightaway, and it cools them off a little too much for turn 3.
1: Matteo Nannini jumps to P1 now, a minute 9.068 for Matteo Nannini. Then Lockie Hughes, Enzo Fittipaldi, Nikita Johnson. There's Timika Harchik, just popped to P5. Bryce Aaron rounds out the fast 6. Then it's Max Taylor, Max Garcia, Ricardo Escoto, Jordan Missick round out the top 10. Alexander Kariba is in that 11th position as now everything starts to jumble, so we will leave it at that. But Max Taylor now pops to P1. Davey, best lap, a minute 8.557. Max was fifth quick yesterday at a minute 7.4, so starting to get in that window of where he was yesterday.
0: How about a good run for Aaron right now, too, in that third spot where that another Ganassi car falls down as Nannini goes back to top, Fittipaldi second, now Taylor, and then Aaron.
1: Everybody's starting to jumble as we start to see these lap times fall, speeds start to pick up, and we head back down to pit lane, and Alex Wolf.
3: Lockie Hughes just headed back out onto the streets of downtown Detroit. Came in, might have made some contact with the wall somewhere at the right front. There was a slight white wall on it. They had the car jacked up on the front end. He moved the wheel back and forth. They liked what they saw there. Checked the tire pressures. Also had the mirrors down on the under tray, looking around at various points to see the ride height where maybe the machine was scraping along the way, but they seem happy with everything, and the Lockie Hughes not making any adjustments as he heads back out onto the track.
1: Yeah, that driver fared very well here on the streets of Detroit last year, but as we have discussed in that opening practice session and throughout this entire year, with the exception of Indianapolis, where he finally started to find his momentum, it really has been a slow start to the season for Lockie Hughes.
2: Yeah.
1: But Davey being quick yesterday, I think he's finally got this new gearbox. Whatever it was that was holding him back, I think he's got it figured out. Plus, as we said, Andretti Global is so good here on street.
0: They are very, very good. One thing that we've seen with him is Fittipaldi now jumps to the top of the charts. When we've seen him go down to turn three in the back, that car started getting wiggly under braking. Could say there's a little too much rear brake for the conditions right now. So there's adjustments on these cars. These drivers need to, you know, they're continuing to play with whether it's anti-roll bars, whether it's brake bias, things like that, to try to get the car better as they attack this racetrack.
1: Timika Hartshake currently on course, finding himself trying to make a gap and get a good run to see where his car stands. But Enzo Fittipaldi is quick thus far, a minute 8 flat, 0.72, as Salvador De Alba now pops to P2. Matteo Nannini, Josh Pearson, Seb Murray, and Max Taylor are your fast six, heading back down to pit lane, and Alex Wolf.
3: And guys, we talked about that incident during practice yesterday with Max Garcia and Carson Etter. Just got to note that apparently in that incident yesterday, Carson Etter suffered a dislocated shoulder. He's been medically cleared by IndyCar, but Davey, of course, can speak to this. I mean, it's brutal enough here on the streets of Detroit when you're a perfectly healthy and 100% with a dislocated shoulder. That's going to be a tough one, no doubt, for Carson Etter.
1: Wow, thank you for that update. And he did make impact with Garcia. It didn't look that severe, but evidently it was.
0: No, it didn't do much damage to the car, but it must have just been the way he hit, maybe hanging onto that steering wheel and got something in his shoulder. And dislocated shoulders, if you ever had one, are very, very painful. And that's going to affect him during this race for sure.
1: Fortunately, I've never had one of those. Could you describe the pain, especially in a race car?
0: Yeah, well, I've never had one in a race car, but I had a little skiing incident one time that I did that, and it's not fun. It took a while for that to heal up.
1: I can't see you on skis. It's like putting boots on a cow.
0: I'm from Idaho, man. Every single day.
1: Every,
0: you go down to school, you go to the ski resort.
1: There you go. Living the dream up on that lift. Nikita Johnson now pops to P1, minute 7.5. Enzo Fittipaldi, P2. Salvador De Alba, Alexander Kariba, Matteo Nannini, Josh Pearson, your top five. And we're starting to get down into those speeds that we saw yesterday and those lap times fall. Davey, the quick yesterday, a minute 7.2, and we are already at a minute 7.5. Yeah. We may see that minute 6 in this session.
0: Well, we knew they were going to get to where they were yesterday, but it took a while. As a matter of fact, it's 15 minutes in the session just to get things warmed up. The ambient temp's going up. The track temp's going up right now. These drivers getting heat in those race cars. We're watching Fittipaldi live right now. Still sliding around that track and trying to get that little extra grip. It's going to get better, and they could go faster than they did yesterday for two reasons. Number one, they've worked on the car. They knew what they had yesterday, and then they had to make it better. The other thing is the driver. You know, I mean, just get some laps in yesterday. You sleep on it. You think, okay. In your mind, you just rerun every part of this racetrack as you try to go to sleep and just really focus on where you need to be better.
1: For the fans here at the track and the listeners at home, I best describe watching some of these IndyNex by Firestone cars as they almost look like go-karts in a sense. At the front end, the back end, it never looks really planted. That they really hustle these cars around this track. And to find that comfortable level, we're still trying to find a Fittipaldi back end stepping out there. And really, they have a handful working their way around this circuit.
0: And that's one great thing about this series, honestly. I think that once you master the IndyNex and then you get into IndyCar, even though you're going much faster than IndyCar, that you adapt fairly easily because the car is more locked down. They don't slide around as much as they do in these IndyNex, as you mentioned, and then as you can visually see. So it's just a speed difference you really got to get used to. But once that's you know, it actually feels better once you get in the Indy car.
1: I was just watching Enzo Fittipaldi exit turn number 7. It looked like there's a massive bump right there when he got his way on his way out. Is there a bump there at 7 when you exit?
0: Well, you know, not only at 7, but every in 1, 2, 3, 4, 5, 5 6, 7, 8, 9. Everyone straightaways, everywhere there's bumps. You know, there's no real smooth parts on this. And turn 7 is very interesting because it's just a switchback between 6 and 7. And you've watched, they don't get airborne. The tires get off the ground right there. It's a really large bump, and it's a concrete area. It's very slick in that. And you can make up some really good time, I'll have to say. That is one area where if you get 6 right and go through 7 and get over that bump kind of straight and have throttle down, you can make some time up in that.
1: Can you use bumps to your advantage? Can you play the bump and after practice long enough that you can hit it just right to help the car turn? Or
0: sometimes, but not normally. Now, you can do that with curbing, but not so much bumps. Curbing, you could really help it turn the car, not to turn the car as much. But when it comes to bumps, it's a little more difficult for sure.
1: All right, new fast lap of the session. Lockie Hughes, quickest thus far this weekend, 1:06.9. Max Taylor at 1:07 flat. Then Enzo Fittipaldi, Josh Pearson, Timit Kaharchik sits P5, and Nikita Johnson, your points leader, the fast 6. So Lockie Hughes, the first driver to break 1:06, although we saw a quick one of those yesterday. Yeah. Not sure what happened, but we are going to start seeing these 1:06 laps, it looks like, with 27 minutes left in the
0: barely
1: session.
0: Barely broke into that, though. As you mentioned, the only car in that 1:06 bracket, 1:06.98. Very good, very impressive by Hughes. And you're right, Lockie has been better. He's looked better this race than he has all year, but this is what we expected out of from the very first race. We had him kind of picked out to be the guy to win the championship and win majority of the races. But as you said, with the gearbox, it's not the gearbox itself, it's the weight distribution of the gearbox, and then just put him, you know, he just can't get a good balance of the race car.
1: Well, he's certainly starting to find his way now as he turned his quickest lap on the 11th lap that he's turned in this session thus far. So far, about 14 laps is the max that anyone has turned. J.M. Correa and Jack Beaton, both drivers turning 14 laps. But everybody's starting to put in the time now as Enzo Fittipaldi just turns his 15th lap, and he goes even faster. Davey, 1:06.69.
0: Yeah, 6.9. He went down in there fairly deeply. And, you know, yesterday we're going, are they going to make the 1:06s? They finally kind of do, got right to it. Now it's like, okay, how deep can they go in these 1:06s?
1: So thus far, two drivers eclipse that 1:07 mark, Lockie Hughes and Enzo Fittipaldi, who is quick in this session. 1:06.695 as we head back down to pit lane and Alex Wolf.
3: And Nikita Johnson, points leader and two-time winner this year in the streets of St. Petersburg in the first race at Barber Motorsports Park. Just headed back out this Cape Motorsports with the ECR machine. And they took the front cover off, made a couple of quick tweaks, looked like at the top of the shocks and springs on the front of that machine. And they also made a wing adjustment to the left front wing and also just slightly put back the rear wing a little bit. So after they made those adjustments, Nikita Johnson back out onto the track.
1: Thank you, Alex. And Davey, I know we're still early in this season, but this points championship, I can't help but look at it. Nikita Johnson has had it since the beginning of the season, but Timit Kaharchik, with that win in Indianapolis, is now 11 points down. Max Taylor is 14 points down in third. Enzo Fittipaldi, 16 points down. Lockie Hughes, just 64 points out, but looks like one of the strongest cars, if not the strongest car thus far this weekend.
0: Yeah, we really got four contenders big time that you got to really pick out. And Lockie needs to, you know, step up the game and really start getting some points cut off. Now, one thing when you're in that position and you're 64 points back, you're going, hey, you know, you can gain that fairly easy. You have the guy in front of you, have a bad race, you have a good one. But there's four guys that he's got to do that with. So that makes it a little more difficult.
1: Yeah, that makes the potentials for a DNF so costly in this championship because it's that tight. As Lockie Hughes, we watch him headed down into three again. Still doesn't seem to have that balance on the car. The back end wants to step out under braking. So adjusting that brake bias, trying to find more speed as Max Taylor now pops to P1. The Andretti Global driver at 1:06.54. Then Fittipaldi, Lockie Hughes, Timit Kaharchik in the 1:06s as well. So now four of the field of 24 have eclipsed the 1:07 mark.
0: Yeah, Kaharchik, good run for him. And we continue to talk about this kid and how good he really is showing up on the scene, not really knowing much history of him or what he's been able to do. But man, he's got into these Indy Next cars and really feels comfortable. Obviously, he finds the speed going down the chart a little bit, back to DiTullio, a guy that's been on the pole a couple times with AJ Foyt Racing. Had the opportunity to win maybe three races this season. Just had a little bit of bad luck, but finally could get one pulled off. And then Garcia, as we have a little information on him in that P7 right now.
1: Yeah, let's head back down to pit lane with Joel Sebastianelli.
2: You guys know how tough this circuit can be on brakes. Max Garcia just came in for a routine stop and a tire change, and as soon as they lifted the right front off, they had to run for the blower with that rotor smoking. Yesterday in practice, we saw a team pouring a water bottle onto the rotor and lifting caked, burnt coverage off the rotor, which I don't know that I had ever actually seen somebody pouring a water bottle onto the rotor before, but that just gives you perspective for how difficult this circuit can be and how much pressure these parts are under.
1: Yeah, Davey, that's really insane, as much as brakes is being used here on the streets of Detroit.
0: Yeah, you know, one thing, I talked to Rocket, the IndyCar tech guy, and asked him, why are we having so many brake fires? And he just said they should be the same as last year. I'm not sure why they're doing, but there's some reason that when things lock up or use a lot of heat and you don't keep them going, you stop, they tend to catch on fire, which is just crazy to me. I don't know why all of a sudden we've had all these brake fires, especially in IndyCar. But how about Lockie Hughes, Michael? I mean, he just laid one down, 106.2828. I mean, that very quick. I mean, and I watched him do that. There's a timeline going into turn eight. And I watched him go into turn eight, got really sideways again, got loose, the back end locked up. But that was because he was charging that timeline. It's really close to turn eight, and it's really an awkward. They need to move it back like 50 feet, make it a little bit easier on these guys. So they charge it. Well, they want to get by. They don't want to lift till they get by it, but it runs them a little too deep into that turn eight. But what a great run by Lockie.
1: And that's the most important line for qualifying. That's where they finish their lap. So
0: that's
1: they
0: right.
1: want to get as much speed, as much time shaved off a lap as they can. Again, Lockie Hughes, the quickest thus far for Andretti Global, a minute 6.282, and down to pit lane, and Alex Wolf.
3: And as we're about halfway through this practice session for IndyNext by Firestone for the Andretti Global machines, we're starting to see the switch over to sticker Firestone tires, as we see Lockie Hughes are making that change right now as they look at the front end right now of his machine as well. Seb Murray, Josh Pearson, all bolting on sticker tires. So we should really start to see those lap times go down when these machines get back out onto the track on some stickers.
1: Thank you, Alex. Davey, I can't help but look, and we have various shots of this circuit, and whatever is happening down in that double apex hairpin in turn three, there is a lot of steam coming out of that. I can't imagine what it would be like coming around that corner. It's just pouring out of there right now. It's almost like you're going through a smoke cloud.
0: Well, my first time through there yesterday, I mean, it really got my attention. Like, I didn't know something was burning on the track, laying on the track, what, but it's a manhole cover with steam coming out of it. Like, you've seen a lot of city streets, and it's coming out there pretty heavy duty. Once you know that's what it is, you just know it's going to be there, but your first time, it definitely gets your attention.
1: Well, it's certainly pouring out this morning as we have 21 minutes remaining in our second practice session. Lockie Hughes with the master lap thus far, minute 6.282. Max Taylor, Enzo Fittipaldi, Alessandro De Tullio, Timmy Kaharchik, and Josh Pearson are your top six as most of the crews go to work on the cars, putting those brand new Firestone tires on. Jordan Misick sits P7. Garcia, Nikita Johnson, and Nicholas Stoddy round out the top 10. JM Correa, Montero, Nicholas Montero is 12th quick. Nice session thus far for Montero. Seb Murray now pops up a little bit higher down, well, actually dropped a little bit, 14th. We had a driver pop in. Matteo Nannini jumped to P6. D'Alba, Bryce Aaron, Niels Kolin down in that 18th position. Jack Beaton, Alexander Kariba, Colin Kaminsky, James Rowe, I should say Miles Rowe, Carson Etter, and then James Rowe, the 24 cars in the field. But Lockie Hughes is the lap time everybody's trying to beat, minute 6.282. And Davey, this is that transition portion of the session, which is always a lot of fun. You get those new tires on, and everybody's got their go-go juice.
0: Yeah. Now we know that 106.28 that Lockie Hughes ran was on wore-out tires, but you know, older tires. So right now they need to really take advantage of these sticker tires, try to get some clean laps. And I know the track records in that 104 range. Would be great to see him get down in there, but I expect them to pick up at least a half a second on these new tires.
1: Davey, it's interesting. We sit right here at that pit out, and we have a lot of people working their way into turn number one. We'll talk about that. Just pit exit here on the streets of Detroit, but we have Joel Sebastianelli with a very special guest on pit lane.
2: always a pleasure to talk to Bill Abel, owner of Abel Motorsports. Look, we talked a little bit about Max Garcia earlier. I know that's not how you wanted to end practice yesterday, but what does it say about his resilience and the team effort for Abel Motorsports to get this car back out here this morning?
4: Yeah, it's good. It says a lot about the team. But, you know, Max came to me right after the session and apologized for messing the car up. And I said, look, Max, no apologies here. You're doing what you need to do. You're pushing the car, and that's what we want you to do. Keep it up. Keep going. Yeah, we got everything fixed last night and this morning. Been a long, kind of a long evening. But car seems to be good this morning. He's pretty quick, so yeah, we feel good about it.
2: Well, everybody knows he's quick. He's shown a ton of promise this season and throughout his young career so far. Where have you seen the most development in him and the rest of the guys on your team?
4: That's a great question. You know, for Max, I think his feedback has always been solid. Fundamentally, he's been really sound right from the start. That was never an issue with him. His data and everything looks really good. So it's just been kind of getting used to this car, you know, used to the Indy Next Championship, really, and he's adapting well. I think for the rest of the season, he's going to continue to move up towards the front.
2: We've got to talk about your son, Jacob, for a second. He's behind us with the headset on at the stand. But a week ago, started in the Indianapolis 500 for the first time. What does that mean for him and for your family?
4: Yeah, thanks, Joel. You know, it was really special for us. Definitely a father and son month for Jacob and I, but the team really, you know, it was everybody that's here on Pit Lane today essentially helped us through the whole month of May, which was really cool. You know, Kit Boyer led our engineering efforts along with Doug Forker. And I think it was really cool for those guys to be able to do that as well as everybody else. We had most of our Indy Next guys going over the wall. Our pit stops were super sound. I never put a clock on them, but I think they were pretty competitive, especially given the fact that, you know, we hadn't done it before. Really proud of the team and really proud of Jacob's job. He hadn't been in a car for a while, so the whole month, starting with rookie orientation, you know, he was able to kind of get up to speed pretty quickly and check that off. And, it was just a really cool to be there, really cool to be a part of it, and, hoping to be back there again someday.
2: A little bit of trivia from RJ Query. Of the 808 drivers who have started the Indy 500, your family name, Abel, is first in alphabetical order. Bill Abel, wishing you the best of luck getting to first this weekend in Indy Next. Thanks for your time.
4: Thanks, Joel.
1: Yeah, it's a lot of fun. And, Jake, our very own Jake Query, he'll come up with those stats like that. He prides himself in that. We saw a moment ago Miles Rowe go underneath the machine of Nicholas Stoddy, got to driver's left, and really pushed Stoddy out of the way. But Miles has that car all over the track, trying to find some speed as he was buried down at the bottom of this session. He just turned a lap at a minute 7.6, gets him up to P13.
0: Yeah, and this one's not going to be faster. Really overdrove that turn three this time, slid way up in the racetrack, and was watching a little replay right here. Just really, you know, he's trying to get the boats out of the car, gets that back in locked up, slides way high. I think there's some frustration, it seems like. He's driving with a little bit of frustration. He's not on top of the speed charts like he expected. That lap actually, ironically, was a little bit quicker in that 8 spot. So if he could get that thing straightened out and quit not sliding around and keeping the groove, he could be a contender.
1: Davey, a point that I wanted to mention before we talk to Bill Abel, Joel, grab Bill. Pit out. We're literally right on top of pit out. We just see Seb Murray heading out, and his teammate Josh Pearson makes his way to turn one. It's hard to blend in because your turn one is right there. So if you have a car coming out of pit lane and you're coming down that front straightaway, it's difficult to do that blend.
0: Yeah, it's very difficult, and you got to be careful because the car coming out of pit lane has the right of way. There's a line painted there, and he has to stay to the right. He can't just go out on the racetrack, but he has a right of way on that line. Now, once that line stops, then the track has the right of way. So it's, you know, it's worked out pretty good. In all honesty, we have seen some issues down there, but the guys have really been, you know, they work with each other. They know how important that is. Rowe just moves to P4 right now. We talk about the new tires. Yeah, I think there's been some frustration. He's behind his teammate Garcia right now, which Garcia is in that P13 spot. So right now it looks like he's on a bit of a mission.
1: just had a local yellow down here in turn one. Nicholas Stoddy was off. He was able to rejoin as Enzo Fittipaldi heads back out onto the circuit. Alessandro De Tullio, Nicholas Montero, everyone working their way through turn one. No one's gone quicker thus far than Lockie Hughes at minute 6:282, then Max Taylor, Enzo Fittipaldi. Miles Rowe, as you said, Dave, oh, it just looked like he had somebody lock it up. Was that Max Taylor? It looked like we had a lockup there momentarily.
0: Yeah, that block. I tell you what, with Rowe right now, he is charging right now. I mean, he is trying to get the most out of that car. We'll see. A lot of guys backing up, including himself, had to slow down. A lot of cars in front of him coming to that timeline. But right now, really good run. The best we've seen Miles Rowe all weekend, a 106.77.
1: So eyes on Max Taylor. I believe I saw some of that tire smoke as he locked him up, as he's currently P2 at a minute 6.5. But, Davey, I will say I was concerned of Miles Rowe in this session, but as soon as he got those new Firestones on, sits at P4. To your point, maybe driving frustrated, but certainly finding the speed that we expected from him the earlier portion of this season.
0: Well, yeah, when he was P15 on the charts yesterday, and then he was P23 right before he put those new tires on, there was some concern to be had. But it seems like he, like I said, I felt like he was just driving with, like pure desire. I mean, he just wanted to be fast, frustration. He wanted to go, laid some good laps down right there. Now, did he make up a little bit? Can he drive the car that fast every lap? Who knows, but right now, he's towards the top of the charts.
1: Well, it'll be the last lap, and we saw him starting to lay back, trying to gap himself so he had a little room to make a good lap. A minute 15 was his last time through, so trying to find himself a little space so he can go a little quicker. Lockie Hughes, Max Taylor, Enzo Fittipaldi, Miles Rowe. Jordan Missick with a good session, Davey. I'd like to comment on that. Jordan at a minute 6.3 right now. Alessandro De Tullio in the minute 6. Actually, we have 7 cars that have gone sub-107. Timmy Kaharchik also at a minute 6, but this is a very good session for Jordan Missick.
0: Yeah, it really is. I mean, Missick obviously would like to get that win in, would like to be up front. I mean, it's an opportunity for him to show what he has. He needs to. It's that time. It's that time. He's been here in the past, and you know, you don't want to stay in Indy next forever if guys, they all want to move up. So Missick driving for Able Motorsports as well. Seems to be the fastest Able Motorsports car on track right now.
1: Yeah, doing a fine job. So a shout out to Joliet Jordan Missick, Alessandro De Tullio, Kaharchik again, all those drivers sub minute 6 as Lockie Hughes goes faster. Davey, minute 6.1. So starting to flirt with that minute 5.
0: Wow, and it keeps Hughes is consistent. I mean, he's in one of those Andretti cars, another one in that P2 spot, no question. Super fast HMD with Fittipaldi in that third spot. And then Miles Rowe goes to P4. Whoops, goes down one. Kaminsky shoots up in that fourth spot right now. So Kaminsky, he's showing that he's something to be dealt with as well.
1: Yeah, Miles Rowe just turned his fastest lap at a minute 6.67. And Colin Kaminsky out of nowhere, a minute 6.66. So a couple hundredths quicker than Miles Rowe. So it's Hughes, Rowe, Taylor, Fittipaldi, Kaminsky, Jordan Missick, Alessandro De Tullio, Timmy Kaharchik, Matteo Nannini, Josh Pearson, the top 10. And the one thing that I note or will note out of this is Miles Rowe now pops to P2.
0: Wow, how about there? Yeah, there you go.
1: Two drivers that have been here before, Davey, and they've really risen to the top. Both had good rate. Well, Miles had that incident last year, but still qualified good, as Nikita Johnson now pops to P2. But for the guys who have been here before, doing extremely well in this session.
0: You know, we talk all year long of two drivers that really need to get the job done if they want to move ahead. Hughes and Rowe, guess what? They're first and third right now. They're getting it done here at Detroit.
1: Yeah, Nikita Johnson, the interloper there, as he just did a lap at a minute 6.2. So Lockie Hughes the quickest at a minute 6.18. Then Nikita Johnson, Miles Rowe, Max Taylor, Enzo Fittipaldi, Colin Kaminsky in there. As Kaminsky now pops to P3, Davey. How about that? A lap of a minute 6.248. So Colin Kaminsky is P3 in this session. Out of nowhere, the driver from Illinois, and Able Motorsports. Those Able Motorsports cars are fast.
0: They are fast this weekend. No questions. Rowe just goes back by him in that Able Motorsports car, back to P2, 105.97, but Hughes a 105.65. So, yeah, they went deep down in that 105 bracket.
1: Yeah, collection of Max Garcia, who, looking through this session, sits P8. So the Able Motorsports cars are fast. So, too, the Andretti Global cars. Again, Lockie Hughes is the first driver to eclipse the minute 6. Actually, now the second. Lockie Hughes at a minute 5.655. Davey Miles Rowe at a minute 5.977.
0: Yeah, how about that? And then you got Johnson, points leader right now in that third position. Kaminsky, the other Able car in fourth. Karchek in that fifth position, still throwing down. How about Max Taylor? We expect Taylor, Fittipaldi, and even Pearson was fast yesterday, to be moving up on the chart.
1: And Max Taylor with a couple of poles, so too Alessandro De Tullio. De Tullio, who was a four-time pole sitter in 2026, currently sits P10. It's been the Lockie Hughes show so far in this session. Actually, this weekend, Lockie has been quick. A minute 5.655. Miles Rowe, Nikita Johnson, Colin Kaminsky, Timmy Kaharchik, and Max Taylor. They are your fast six as now Max Garcia pops to P7.
0: Yeah, Garcia showing that he's proud and happy that that Able team put that car back together properly. He's given them all he has. But like I say, Able cars are really fast right now. It's Pearson, we just talked about him. That Andretti car moves up to P3 right now.
1: I don't think we can understate the hit that Max Garcia had in turn one yesterday. That was a massive hit.
0: Yes, yeah, like Bill said, the front of the car, the back of the car, and a lot of pieces in between had to be replaced. And that crew stayed up last night. They finished it off this morning. Obviously, they did it exactly like it needed to be because he is showing that speed in that P9 spot right now.
1: So 8 minutes remaining in practice session number two. 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Lockie Hughes, the quick driver, as he's turned 23 laps in this session. Miles Rowe, 24 laps turned. Josh Pearson, who now pops to P3, has turned 27 laps. One of two drivers turning 27 laps at this point. Nikita Johnson, Colin Kaminsky, Max Taylor, Davey. As we wind up this session, everybody finding some speed. To your point at the beginning of the session, the track starting to get back to its form and everybody going quicker.
0: Yeah, no, quicker and quicker. One thing about the cold condition this morning, it's getting warmer as the track tips going up, the ambient tips going up. But one thing the cooler does is more downforce. It makes the engines run a little better. The air's heavy. The engines like that. A little more downforce for these cars because it's heavier. And once they put these new tires on, they're really making hay right now. And the temperatures, maybe a few more degrees up would be, I'd say, perfect, but they're getting there right now.
1: Talk about the stretch down Jefferson here on the streets of Detroit. It's 400 yards long. Obviously, you can draft down that. Is it easy to draft? Is it tough because of the bumps? How does that play in? Because we see drivers in line here.
0: Yeah, everybody takes drivers left going down that long straightaway because that's the smoothest area. So you can draft. You can get a good run down that long straightaway, but you got to be prepared. It's bumpy down there. It's about which team, which driver get through there the best. Now, when I say team, that's the damper guy. That's the guy working on these shocks and springs and making sure they absorb the bumps best as possible where the car stays smooth going over them. And that's not easy to do because it is super bumpy down there. But that long of a straightaway, without a doubt, you're getting a draft.
1: Well, I will say, when we get to qualifying a little bit later on this afternoon, that Lockie Hughes could be the odds-on favorite because he is running lap after lap in that minute 5. Davey, last time by a minute 5.9. Whip lap at a minute 5.6. But Miles Rowe right there as well as Nikita Johnson now pops to P2, a lap of a minute 5.7. So at this moment, four drivers have eclipsed that minute 6 mark. Four or the minute 5s. It's Taylor, Rowe, Johnson, and Hughes.
0: As Kaminsky, he finds that turn 8 runoff, gets turned around to that runoff. Oh, that was actually, what was that? Is that turn? Yeah, I think it was turn 8 runoff, but he's continued on.
1: Yep. So Colin Kaminsky, who's had a very productive session. Believe it or not, Davey, we were talking about him just a moment ago being in the top 3. He's now fallen to 10. We'll run you through the top 10 with just a couple of minutes remaining in this session. Lockie Hughes is P1. Then it's Nikita Johnson. Timmy Kaharchik now P3. Josh Pearson is 4th quick. Miles Rowe 5th quick as he drops down into that 6th position as Nikita Johnson hits that P2. Kaharchik, Fittipaldi, Pearson, Rowe, Taylor 7th quick. Then it's Salvador De Alba, Alessandro De Tullio, and J.M. Correa. As Max Taylor now goes even faster, a minute 5.3.
0: Yeah, he goes right to that P1 slot. So it's Taylor, Hughes, Johnson, Kaharchik, and Fittipaldi, top 5. But those two Andretti cars are showing how fast they really are. Always fast on these street courses.
1: Max Taylor with a couple of poles here in 2026, trying to rise to the top and get himself yet another with the fastest lap of this session at a minute 5.396. Lockie Hughes sits P2. Nikita Johnson, then Kaharchuk, Fittipaldi, and Josh Pearson. This has been a fantastic session. And the nice thing about this point in the session, Davey, everybody's got a little room right now. I think everybody's gapped themselves, and they have clean racetrack, and you're going to see some of the fastest laps that we've seen all weekend here in the last couple of minutes.
0: Yeah, we got a camera on Kaharchuk right now as he goes right underneath our booth going down into turn one. You know this is going to be a fast lap or attempt to be a fast lap. A little sideways coming off of turn one. Goes through turn two smooth on that long straightaway. He's far enough back to where I don't think it's going to affect him through the rest of his course with dirty air, but he probably has a little opportunity to get some draft going down this long straightaway and maybe help his lap time out just a little bit as well.
1: We've seen a couple of passes, and they've all happened in turn three, and it's been the driver forcing the driver in front out and sneaking in on the inside that you really have to stay committed to that inside line and really force that driver out. Is it possible, do you think, to pass on the outside, or is that just too long of a sweep?
0: Yeah, that's the prime spot for entry. So you look at all the black marks going down that straightaway. You see where the line is going from driver's left all the way to driver's right quickly to get a good run at that corner. So all the passing there, unless you do it early, is going to be driver's left for sure.
1: Max Taylor still sits top timing and scoring with a minute 5.396. Lockie Hughes, Nikita Johnson, Enzo Fittipaldi, Miles Rowe, and Josh Pearson are your fast six. As Max Taylor's new fast time, well, actually, it's the same fast time, a minute 5.3, but Nikita Johnson goes a little bit quicker. So, too, does Lockie Hughes. Lockie now at a minute 5.6, so 3/10 of a mile. Or I should say a second off of the fast lap of Max Taylor. So Lockie Hughes still laying down some fast ones late in this session with just a little less than 3 minutes remaining.
0: Yeah, we got Kaharchuk again down in turn three, locking those rears up just a little bit. Like I say, just under 3 minutes remaining. He's catching up to Beaton right now. We'll see if he's going to have an opportunity to get to that timeline and not be slowed up. And no, he does have to slow up as all the cars.
1: Max Taylor's in the wall. Wow, red flag with a couple of minutes left in this session. The driver who sits P1 at a minute 5.396 just threw it away with heavy damage to the front right of that car. Davey, that is a hit right there.
0: A carbon copy, exactly. Gets in, just doesn't turn, get it down quite low enough. He's already committed to turn one. You can see a big push and hits that wall exactly like Garcia did. And, man, it looks like, he stayed on the throttle, too. Once he hit it, it kind of shot him up the racetrack a little bit as it's beating up everything on the right side. That's a big hit. I mean, you got everything on the right side of that car, just like Garcia, actually.
1: When he hit that front right, forced the right rear almost just like a slingshot.
0: Slammed
1: that right rear in as he has heavy contact to the right side of the car with just a few minutes remaining in this session. We will checker this session. It looks like Max is out of the car and he is okay. But boy, what a position to put yourself in as we go qualifying at noon today. That crew will have a lot to repair on that car.
0: And what happens when you slap that right rear into the corner like that? It a lot of times breaks the bell housing, the gearbox. I mean, so many things get wiped out in the back of that car. Not a good time for that hit at all.
1: So Max Taylor, who had the fast lap, tubs that car into turn number one, minute 5.396. So a lot of repair for that Andretti Global crew as we get set to go qualifying at noon today. So since the session is checkered, we'll run down the leaderboard. It was Taylor, then Lockie Hughes in a minute 5.6. Nikita Johnson was third quick. Enzo Fittipaldi, Colin Kaminsky, and Miles Rowe were your fast six. Josh Pearson, Timit Kaharchuk, Salvador De Alba, and Alessandro De Tullio round out the top 10. J.M. Correa, Max Garcia, Seb Murdy, Matteo Nannini, and Bryce Aaron were the top 15. Then it was Nicholas Stoddy, Jordan Misick, Jack Beaton, Ricardo Escoto, and Nicholas Montero, the top 20. And rounding out the field, Alex Kareba, James Rowe, Carson Etter, and Niels Kolin will be the 24th quick of the 24-car field. Wow, Davey, that was quite a session, and we saw those lap times starting to fall about that midway point of the session, as you said, once everybody went on those new tires, everything got fast. We'll hope to talk to a few drivers before we go off the air. Again, we will go qualifying at noon today, so that Andretti Global crew as the AMR IndyCar safety team, we're Johnny on the spot right there to get that car off the outside retaining wall into turn number one. But to your point, Davey, it was almost a carbon copy of the Max Garcia incident from yesterday.
0: Yeah, it really was. I mean, just slap that car, and they got a lot of work. I promise you, that thing, that hit hard. There's damage that you don't see that from that wreck for sure.
1: Well, Joel Sebastianelli had a driver that really piqued our interest. Finished P5 on the session.
2: Colin Kaminsky debriefing with Jacob Abel. Just got dapped up by Hunter McElroy. Real quick here, because we don't want to keep you for too long. How close is the car to where you'd like it to be and where you need it to be for qualifying?
5: I was just telling my engineer that it feels like it's further away than where it should be, but it was nice to have pace out of it. So we made changes from yesterday, and that helped a lot. So shout out to the Abel guys for doing that. And yeah, we just had ran a better session from myself as well.
2: Well, we'd like to hear from Colin Kaminsky. Best of luck.
5: Thank you.
1: Yeah, that was a nice session for Colin Kaminsky. Again, six drivers were actually under the minute six mark. So it was Taylor Hughes, Johnson Fittipaldi, Kaminsky, and Miles Rowe. All of them were in the minute fives. Again, the track record down in a minute four. Dennis Hauger did that last year. It would be curious to see if we see that later on today. But in any case, a lot quicker than yesterday. Is again, the fast lap was Lockie Hughes yesterday at a minute 7.2. So we're nearly 2 seconds quicker than we were yesterday as we head down to pit lane with the fast driver of practice session number two. Alex?
3: Well, Lockie Hughes, just saw Kyle Kirkwood debriefing with you, and for good reason, quickest in that session. How'd the car feel, and how are the track conditions this morning?
6: Yeah, it was better than yesterday. I just got no laps at the end, just catching traffic every lap. So, yeah, a little bit frustrating. But, yeah, I don't know. Group one for quality, I guess, now, so I know, see what we can do. I just frustrated with how much traffic there was, and no one was, you know, getting out of the way. If they were slowing down or anything, they were just like racing out there. So frustrating, because we had a lot more pace, but you know, couldn't do anything with it.
3: Certainly appreciate your time, and good luck later today in qualifying.
6: Thanks, appreciate it.
1: Well, Davey, that's an interesting comment from Lockie Hughes. Obviously, since P2, it was very quick today, but trying to find room on a track that's only 1.6 miles in length, it's going to be difficult to do.
0: Yeah, I know it is. And you know, another thing, it's actually the fastest he's been pretty much all season. So I know he's frustrated because he wants that P1. But in the day, he's in a really good position. And now he's in the first group for qualifying. But, you know, all he's got to do is find that clear track. It's this field's going to be cut in half, so he's going to have more opportunity to get clean track and just go try to get it done.
1: Well, we will see who will take the field to the green flag a little bit later on this afternoon. We'll be back at 12 noon for qualifying on IndyNext by Firestone. Up next, it's IndyCar. Practice session number two will be on the air at 9:05. Again, Max Taylor, quickest in this session, although he did bring out a red flag for that incident in turn number one. So 15 minutes from now, Mark James and the gang will be here with the coverage of the NTT IndyCar Series practice session number two. On behalf of Joel Sebastianelli and Alex Wolf, great job in pit lane. Davey Hamilton, our driver analyst. I'm Michael Young. Again, we'll see you a little bit later on this afternoon for qualifying. Up next, IndyCar practice session number two. 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
6: Let's go inside the paddock to get a glimpse of what life is like for the teams and the drivers at the track. Here's Nick Yeoman.
7: From the unforgiving walls of street circuits to the G-forces pulled on road courses to the insane speeds on ovals, IndyCar drivers push the limits of man and machine every weekend. But behind the raw power and breathtaking racing lies a story of relentless progress, one that has quietly saved lives and transformed the sport. Today on Inside the Paddock, we ask drivers about the safety advancements made in IndyCar and the confidence it provides them to do their job. We start with New Zealand driver Marcus Armstrong, who was admittedly a little hesitant to compete on the large ovals when he broke into the sport a few years ago, but admits that his confidence now with the safety standards in the sport could not be higher.
8: I've had a few big crashes in my career, and I've actually never really been, you know, I've never felt knocked around or anything really. And that's a testament to the constant development that they do on that side. But now I have no fear of crashing, because I don't know if I take it for granted or not, but the safety standard is just so high.
7: For Sweden's Felix Rosenqvist, it's what you hit in an Indy car and who shows up immediately after an accident that comes to mind when discussing safety in the sport.
9: I'm very happy that I race now and not 20 years ago, that's for sure. I think the safer barriers are a huge game changer in IndyCar racing on the oval especially. I think the AMR safety team doesn't get enough credit either. Like, it's so good to know that they're there for you. I've had, unfortunately, many, many crashes in IndyCar since I joined, many, many really big ones. And it feels like family. When they come up to you, you feel like you're home, which is a good feeling.
7: For veteran driver and car owner Ed Carpenter, it's a never-ending constant pursuit to improve the sport that stands out.
10: Every time you think we're out of things to make the sport safer, IndyCar, Dallara, Firestone, all the people involved come up with something better.
7: And finally, Graham Rahal has nearly two decades of competing in American open wheel racing, and he continues to be amazed at what drivers are able to walk away from now compared to the early days of his career.
11: The other day I was having a conversation with somebody about my first crash, which was Homestead 2008. And I remember, man, I had a headache for a month. I was clearly concussed. I remember the pain. And then I was telling somebody about Dallas when Dev crashed in front of me, came across, nowhere to go, went over him, hit the fence basically head on, 120 something G's, zero soreness, no headache, no feet aches, because I mean, my legs, you know, everything hit, nothing. And what Dr. Trammell and Carl Horton in the past and all these others have done is nothing short of miraculous. And it doesn't only affect us, it affects everybody in motorsport.
7: From aero screens to fire suits to safer barriers and safety crews, we are no doubt living in the safest era of IndyCar racing. But that is certainly not something to take for granted, given the dangers that are always present at 200 miles per hour. And thus, the pursuit to save lives never ends in the sport of IndyCar racing. For the IndyCar Radio Network, I'm Nick Yeoman.
12: Off the wall as Colton Herta is midway down the back straightaway.
13: And as he's midway down the back straightaway, he keeps the car right there in that middle lane, and now he works his way. Boy, he got a lot of it down below that white line through turn number three. Swings it up high, but not long before he gets down low through turn number four. Swings it at the exit of turn number four to the outside line of Colton Herta.
14: Right now in the middle of row number 10 after lap number one at 230.077. Consistent run, 230.255. Two-lap average, Alex Wolf, 230.166 for Colton Herta.
12: Sun drenching the second turn. A little bit more conservative. Wheels above the white line as he comes out at two, but he gets close to the wall on the exit midway down the backstretch.
13: And he goes into an area now that is completely shaded by cloud. Talking about the north end of the Indianapolis Motor Speedway, Colton Herta goes through it very, very quickly. Looks very good now through turn number four. That Gamers machine back onto the main straight.
12: And again, this car has not been on track. No warm-up, no practice, just Colton Herta jumping in it and trying to qualify for the Indianapolis 500. Lap three consistent, 230.224. Alex, he's got a shot to get in here.
15: Shades of George Snyder hopping in an AJ Foyt car with no practice laps. Left side's below the white line again and very wide, about 6 inches off of the wall, midway down the back straightaway.
13: All the way from here in turn number three, I could tell how wide he was there off of turn number two. Kept it just a little bit wide entering three, then again gets back into the preferred groove. Colton Herta keeps that same preferred groove exiting turn number four.
14: 230.077, 230.255. Lap number three for Colton Herta, 230.224. Lap number four, how about the run for consistency? 230.213. Zach, 230.192, the middle of row number 10.
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0: The month of May is certainly underway, and Dole is truly right with the world. Alex Pillow, Graham Rahal, the front row. Foster and McLaughlin in row number two. Devlin DeFrancesco rolling off in the fifth spot. All eyes are on the flag stand. The green flag flies, and the Sancio Grand Prix heads to turn number one.
1: Alex Pillow has that pole position, and Graham Rahal trying to keep pace. The big mover, Devlin DeFrancesco. He'll drive deep into turn number one, but for Graham Rahal, he'll overtake the lead. Powers by Alex Pillow for that lead. Devlin DeFrancesco in that third position. Louis Foster in the fourth position. Field clean through turns number three and four. And your leader, Graham Rahal, through the switchback of five and six.
2: What a move at the start for Graham Rahal to go to the outside. He's got a two-car length advantage on Alex Pillow. Pillow is going to drive it in deep. He'll take a look. He'll follow Graham Rahal into turn number seven. DeFrancesco sits in that third spot. His teammate, Louis Foster, in fourth. Looks like the rear of the field. Jake clean through turn seven.
3: Plenty of Buckeyes in Indianapolis to watch the Cleveland Cavaliers in the NBA playoffs. They are here in the Indianapolis Motor Speedway and cheering the Ohioan Graham Rahal, who now leads Alex Pillow. Those two have really separated from Devlin DeFrancesco. Rahal works his way now, setting up for turn number 13 with Pillow right on the rear wing.

0: Palou trying to get something that Erickson has. That's a win at Indy. Out of four, a four-car length advantage.
1: Good strong run for that pack off at turn number four. They'll head to the start-finish line, and Alex Palou has opened up the advantage.
2: They all sweep to the inside of the racetrack. Barcelona, Spain's Alex Palou in that yellow and red car. Strong at a turn one with a lap and a half to go.
3: To twist a lyric from the Grateful Dead, what a long, strange race this has been. Alex Palou, four-car lengths over Marcus Erickson. David Malukas there in third.
4: So Alex Palou knows that he's just got to get six more clean turns, but Marcus Erickson is right there if there's a mistake. So too, David Malukas and Patricio Award. Alex Palou in a turn number four.
0: It is a three-car length advantage for Palou over Erickson. Out of four, down the front straightaway.
1: And the white flag is in the hands of Aaron Lycan. It's the white flag of the 109th Indianapolis 500.
2: Alex Palou sweeps underneath that white flag and darts his way into turn number one. Running a pretty line. Erickson, though, charging into the short shoe.
3: Never before has a Spaniard won here in Indianapolis. Could the 10th today be the day? Alex Palou, four car lengths, goes below the white line. Marcus Erickson, two car lengths away.
4: Alex Palou is doing everything he can to hold off Marcus Erickson as he works his way through turn number three. Erickson's right on the rear wing. Alex Palou, one turn left, but Erickson's not going to let him get away.
0: It is a three-car length advantage for Alex Palou out of four.
1: And we have caution on the race course. Caution on the race course. And he is going to take the checkered flag. Alex Palou with caution on the course takes the checkered flag. Alex Palou wins the 109th Indianapolis 500 here at the Indianapolis Motor Speedway. How about the end of that one?
5: Unbelievable.
6: It's amazing. It's much better than I thought it was going to be.

0: good last 3 years for Alexander Rossi, but he's a half a lap away, Chris Denari, from finally checking that box and getting back to victory lane.
1: Two wins back in 2019, and as everybody said, winless since. For the final time in front of me, the Napa machine, Alexander Rossi to turn number 12.
2: Fans start to cover their feet. Off of turn number 13 comes Alexander Rossi. Mark James helps bring home Alexander Rossi onto the main straightaway.
3: Select Company being a champion at the Indianapolis Motor Speedway for the Indy 500. And a champion on the road course to the resume is Alexander Rossi. Sees the twin checkered flag and he wins the Gallagher Grand Prix.
4: That's a hats off to Michael and the whole organization. This one's for the boys and I'm so happy for them.
5: This car was a rocket ship, though. That's the reason why we were able to pass. We were able to fall back and go straight back to the front.
4: You know, the more success you find, the more you want it.
6: What a team effort, man. What a team effort.
7: It couldn't be better, you know. It's just incredible.
8: 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I saw in the mirrors I nearly got taken out. So it's pretty wild, but it's why we love IndyCar racing, right?
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3: Welcome back to the Chevrolet Detroit Grand Prix presented by Lear. Mark James, Davey Hamilton set to take you through practice session number 2 here on the streets of downtown Detroit. And Davey, when the dust had settled on session number 1 yesterday, Alex Palou in that second split session popped the P1 with a time of 62.7722. He leapfrogged over the Andretti Global teammates of Kyle Kirkwood and Will Power. Marcus Armstrong and Pato O'Ward also were pretty fast yesterday, but press conference with Pato O'Ward and Will Power. There's some concerns over the amount of deg and their ability to be comfortable on those alternate tires.
10: Yeah, I was a little bit interested in that as well, Mark. Just thinking that the alternate tire on this short track was going to be okay because it's the same tire they've used in some of the other tracks. But I think the situation here is with the bumps, the tight corners, the concrete, the asphalt, the combinations of between the both, it's wearing them out faster than I expected it to. So got to remember in the race, Mark, they have to run those alternates two different times, two sets of the race. So that could change strategy just a little bit. I expect them all to start on the alternate tire, whether they're good or bad, start on them and either get rid of them or to try to get a good run on them and get out of the way.
3: Knock against Belle Isle always was how bumpy it was, and this is not to that degree, but it is still rough.
10: Yeah, no, this one's very rough. That matter of fact, I think it's actually Belle Isle, they actually got it pretty darn smooth. This long straightaway you have here on this back straightaway is brutal. It's very, very rough. You're hitting 185 plus miles an hour going down that back straightaway, and it is a handful. Now, you stay far left, Mark, that's the smoothest place. But what happens, you're going to get drafts there. You're going to have to pull out. You're going to have to go in that rough area. And then it goes into that turn 3 hairpin, which is a lot of lockups down there, a bit hard to get on the braking there. And not overbrake. Remember last year where somebody's brakes failed, and I think it was Rosenquist, if I'm not mistaken, or Ericsson maybe, that went for a big launch down there, caused a big incident. So super fast right away, but the rest of this track, there's bumps all the way around. As a matter of fact, some of the cars are going through turns 6 and 7 right now, and you can literally see tires coming off the ground in that area.
3: The ride height adjustments after the session yesterday?
10: Oh, for sure. I think even, you know, it was interesting is Ericsson did have a little bit of a fluid leak in his car on the outlap, so they red flagged it. And that little bit, I seen a lot of cars off pit lane adjusting ride heights even after that slow first lap around. So I think everybody tries to get the car as low as possible, but then, you know, just to get the more downforce out of them, but then you got to keep them off the racetrack as well, as we see some debris. Looks like in turn 7, piece of the wall, they put decals on the wall with sponsorship on. Looks like I think it's a flag from the worker. The worker flag, I think he dropped it out of his hole.
3: Not supposed to drop.
10: You're not supposed to drop the flag. He went from a blue flag to a red flag, because that's all and I think that's going to be a quick fix, but it looks like the flagman in turn 7 dropped his flag.
3: They are sending all of the cars back to the pits under this red flag condition to get a 40-minute session, then a couple of separate sessions in which they'll get an opportunity to dial in that car further before we go qualifying later today. Boy, what a picture perfect weekend that Mother Nature has provided for us here on the streets of Belle Isle. Ryan Marine joins us. Ryan pulling double duty this weekend with IMSA, and Ryan, you can give us a preview of that. Just let us know how things are progressing with our friends from IMSA. Happy to be with them this weekend and happy to have you with us. But first, tell us about the fabulous start we're off to here in downtown Detroit.
5: Yeah, Mark, you're right. It's a wonderful weekend celebrating all forms of motorsports here with NTT IndyCar Series, NTTX by Firestone, and the IMSA WeatherTech Sports Car Championship. We'll talk about that in a second. Right now, just wanted to give an update on the conditions here at the circuit in downtown Detroit. We've got no clouds in the sky, just a beautiful blue sky overhead. No concerns about rain in the forecast either over the next couple of days, which is great news as well. It is brisk, though, this morning, I have to say. I kind of regret coming out in the short sleeves and not bringing a little sweater or something like that along for it, because it's only 59 degrees in the air. But that's starting to climb, as is the track temperature, up to 71 degrees. That's up a couple of degrees just in the last 20 minutes or so as the sun starts to beat down on the racetrack. It is a split pit lane here in Detroit. I'm stationed on driver's right, and so I'm in the shadows with the big pit suites that overlook the pit lane here, and it is a crowded pit lane because, as you said, the IndyCar teams are sharing the pits with teams from IMSA, which will be racing later on today. Qualifying was last night, and this is a GM event, and it was a GM affair in qualifying last evening with Cadillac sweeping the front row in the top class GTP, and then the Chevy Corvette sweeping the front row in the GTD Pro class as well. So should be a lot of fun. Just 100 minutes, one of the shortest races of the season for the WeatherTech Championship, but that's coming up later on today after NTT IndyCar Series qualifying this afternoon.
3: It's always a popular partnership, if you will, when IMSA and the NTT IndyCar Series run together. Let's welcome in our other pit reporter, manning the other half of pit road, the other side of it, if you will. We'll say good morning to Joel Sebastianelli.
11: Good morning, Mark. Always a pleasure to be here on the streets of Detroit. A bit of a curious afternoon for Team Penske on Friday. Felipe Nasr was standing by as a potential relief driver for Joseph Newgarden. Joseph has been making his way out to the car and to and from the paddock using a crutch dealing with a foot injury. No relief driver needed for this session or for the rest of the weekend. As much pain as Joseph is in, Team Penske says the plan is to have him in the car for the rest of the weekend. Alexander Rossi has also been seen in a booth, but I had a chance to talk to Ed Carpenter last night, and he said that Alexander Rossi feels great, which is a relief. Ed Carpenter said he didn't have any doubts throughout the week, but he was one of the more optimistic ones. So now that whole team is on the same page. Rossi and Newgarden good to go for this race weekend.
3: And Joseph needs that right foot to heal up, Davey, because he was 21st fastest after practice.
10: Yeah, you know, one thing with that right foot, that's his braking foot, his left foot, where Rossi's the right foot and Joseph's left foot. The left foot is, you know, a lot of braking pressure. I mean, you got to push hard on those brakes, and you think that could, you know, be hard on him. I know Alexander has a hand injury, too, with this rough track, but the good news is it doesn't seem to be affecting either one of those drivers. Seemed like Newgarden, Rossi did have speed yesterday. Newgarden did not have any speed yesterday, so he's going to have to try to find a little more boost going into today's practice.
3: Hey, you're going to be in the fastest seat in sports tomorrow, and you're running the gambit of Big Ten college football coaches. I mean, we've seen him in the fastest seat in sports. I mean, of course, we had Kurt Cignetti, the national championship coach at the Indianapolis 500, and you'll be giving a ride to first-year Michigan football coach Kyle Winnegan.
10: Kyle Winnegan, yeah, that's right. That's good. Excited to talk to him. I mean, obviously, has a great history about winning, and Michigan football is huge, and so look forward to giving him a ride fastest.
3: Does that mean you'll get Ryan Day from Ohio State when we get to
10: Ohio? Let's hope so. I'll give him a try. Let's bring all the coaches on.
3: Yeah, a lot of Ohio State fans are already putting pressure on the folks with the fastest seat in the sports to make that happen. So here we are underway early on, and Kyle Kirkwood is finding some speed early on. He's at a 65.091. And we should make mention, he was second fastest yesterday, likes this place, likes everything about it. And we've got another red flag condition as we've got a car that is smoking in turn number five. And that looks like that might be Rena's VK.
10: Yeah, I can't see right now because of too much smoke. Can't really see who that is down there. So
3: yep,
10: that could be, that is Rena's. That's unfortunate. Had a great run in Indianapolis last weekend.
3: Eight yesterday.
10: And that's right, P8 yesterday. That could be a turbo issue. It could, you know, there's several things that could cause a car to smoke like that. By the way, they might want to get there fairly quick because there is oil. So it could be a loose line, an oil fire, but there is a lot of flame coming out back of the car. So hopefully safety crew will get there fairly quickly. And seeing that is coming out the exhaust pipes, both smoke on one side, fire on the other. So more than likely, it's an engine failure on that car, but like I say, it could be a turbo issue as well.
3: Safety crew is now, and it is a well-orchestrated effort when they roll up on the scene. And, of course, with all of the cameras that are positioned around this course, the cool thing about this orchestrated effort is they have a pretty good idea what the issue is before they ever arrive on the scene.
10: Yeah, and they, you know, one thing with these the AMR safety team is they go through so much training, and they know these cars in and out and exactly where they need to, you know, what they see and what they need to do and how they need to react to it. And you can see the plume of smoke at the right side of that car. Yeah, just something happened there. Only right now, one person knows, and that's Renus, if that was a turbo or that's something internal.
3: Yeah, that's right out of the right side of that race car. And then from there, that's when the flames started to appear. And he wound it up, tried to get off the racetrack as quickly as he could.
10: Yeah, did a really good job. It's getting out of the way. Don't see any fluid whatsoever coming out of the bottom of that race car. So it wasn't catastrophic with something out of the bottom of the engine or anything. Just looks like something that, you know, failed. Like I said, it could be a turbo. It could be a valve train. Who knows?
3: If you weren't happy with your car after the session yesterday, you're getting a little frustrated over how disjointed the start of this one is.
10: Yeah. I
3: mean, we're about 10 minutes in, and we've already had a couple of red flags.
10: Yeah, that's right. I haven't even really got a good solid lap. And as you said, Kirkwood did a 105. The next 105 flat, but then the next with Lundgaard, 107.8, like 3 seconds difference. So looks like Kirkwood was the only one to get a halfway decent lap in.
3: Let's hear from Tim Cedric.
12: He's the race strategist for Scott McLaughlin. Tim, some interesting quotes from several drivers after the practice yesterday about the relative tire wear between the two tires Firestone has brought. What was Scott's experience with those two compounds yesterday?
13: Obviously, they take a little bit longer to come in than they did last year.
12: The Reds, that is?
13: I think all the tires here. Obviously, this morning is quite a bit colder, so it's going to take a bit of time to get the tires to come in. But we're quicker on the red tires. I think it's just a matter of traffic and how long you really take for the tires to come in.
12: How much do you feel you understand the tire situation, and how much will you still have to be trying to experiment a little bit come the warm-up tomorrow?
13: It's early days. We haven't really run that many laps, so I think there's a lot to learn still.
12: Stop-and-go session here to start the day. What does that do to your run plan?
13: It's the same for everybody, I think, at the end of the day. We just have to go out and get a good run on new tires, but it's hard to do here with traffic. So you get to try and get the most of it and go from there.
12: Appreciate it, Tim.
13: Thank you.
3: Yeah, it sounds to me like still more questions than answers, Dave.
10: Yeah, no question. And Tim said it right. I mean, it's all about lap time. And they have, a list of things that they're going to go through. They looked at all the information they got off these cars from yesterday. They learned exactly what they need to do, where to be faster, where to gain speed, what to change on the cars. But now they got to go prove it, and the conditions are a little bit different. As Ryan said, it's chilly outside. I mean, without a jacket, it's downright cold.
3: You guys are soft.
10: Yeah, we are soft. That is a fact. As I'm sitting here with a jacket and vest and shirt, yeah.
3: I mean, you're dressed like you're going skiing in Idaho.
10: Yeah, I know. That's right. I feel like I should be outside there right now. Yeah, getting weak in my old age.
3: So I think among the many challenges of the quote-unquote street courses that we race upon is that really the only comparison they have in terms of testing, I think, obviously, would be Sebring very, very early in the year. But by the same token, I think just as we just heard the uncertainty that Tim Cedric voiced about, you know, how long it takes those tires to come in, both the alternates and the primaries, and you don't know quite yet what the deck's going to be like. I think that's the main challenge for these street courses is figuring out the tire deck.
10: Yeah, and, you know, one thing that, and you're right, Sebring is the closest track to right here. It's fairly short. It's fairly bumpy. It has some, you know, tight corners, some fast corners. So that is a good comparison to this racetrack. And, you know, it's a crazy thing that they have in today's world is with these simulators on how accurate these tracks are when you get in that simulator. Now, it's different when you get in the car, no question. It doesn't simulate every single bump, but it gives you a really good indication of what you need to do and what these tracks are like. And every driver, I'm pretty sure, probably went to that simulator before they came here to Detroit.
3: Even as young as Zach Veach is, he told us during the month of May, we were talking off air, and, you know, he did some simulator work for McLaren for a few years. And he told me just in that period of time, he was always amazed at just how technology continued to advance and how realistic those simulators have become.
10: Yeah, and I think what it is with all the scanning that they're able to do now, they scan these tracks, and it does scan the bumps in there. It scans the return radius. It's so accurate. And then when you're in them, it looks like you're at the track. I mean, it's like a live shot. Now, one thing that's different is when you hit the wall, it doesn't hurt that bad.
3: That is a good thing.
10: Another thing is that's really impressive is these engineers can go to these simulators and actually make changes on the car, whether it's a spring, a damper, ride height, whatever, and that simulator kind of indicates what it's going to give them. So what a huge advantage to have that in your back pocket.
3: So we discussed earlier the ride height and how you may have to adjust that up a little bit. So I'm guessing that's not the – when you do that, though, that's not the only adjustment that you have to make to that car.
10: You know, so one thing is you said, right, the lower you get these cars to the ground, the more the underwing works, the more downforce it creates and generates for these cars and go faster, you know, through the corners, obviously. But when you got bumps, you can't hit these bumps and get the tires off the ground. So you have to raise the car, which takes away downforce, which is not what you want. But a lot of times you don't have to do a lot of changes. It could be the same shocks. It could be the same the spring rates. You may change your roll center just a little bit at times, which is fairly it's fairly easy to do. It's just a little bit time consuming. So, but a lot of changes you could do. But one thing that you do not want to do, anytime the car hits the ground, that means the tires are coming off the ground, and you don't want that.
3: It's interesting to note how different the conditions were from yesterday. And the track, they hope, is going to warm up a little bit before we go qualifying at 1 o'clock this afternoon.
10: Yeah, and I think it will. It'll warm up, but still, you know, very nice weekend. Not too hot. I mean, it's going to be, I think, kind of perfect conditions when qualifying comes by. Just a nice, comfortable day with a lot of sunshine out, and I think track temp's going to not get too high. I think it's going to be a great day for qualifying.
3: You've got Kyle Kirkwood at P1, and again, we expect to see if we get a pretty good green flag stint here. We expect some of these times to improve. We mentioned the fast one yesterday, had a couple of drivers, the top three, in fact, in that 62-second range, and then Armstrong, Award, Malukas, all the way down to 17th in the 103s. And then we get into the 104s with Kiffin Simpson, Dennis Hauger, Nolan Siegel, Joseph Newgarden, Roman Grosjean, Mick Schumacher, Kyle Collette, and Stingray Robb. So no one got to the 105s. That's where we are now. But again, that's going to continue to improve. But all obviously on the primary. So it's Lundgaard, McLaughlin, Power, and Rahal, the top five. Stingray Robb is sixth fastest. Then Rasmussen, Award, Malukas, Foster. Then it's Schumacher, Newgarden, Collette, Rossi, Erickson. Then it's Grosjean, Simpson, Santino, Ferrucci, Nolan Siegel, Dennis Hauger, then Alex Malow, Scott Dixon, Marcus Armstrong, and Felix Rosenquist, Davey. Essentially all out of or connected to in some way, shape, or form the Ganassi team. And some of those drivers have just now left the pit lane. They didn't go out early on.
10: Yeah, and it is crowded down there right now to get clear track.
3: Let's hear from Rinus VK.
12: Rinus, unfortunately, you're stuck. You're talking to me, not in your race car. Do you know early on what might have happened?
14: I mean, sudden loss of power, called it in, it was still a bit on and off, and then just really felt like something broke down back there, so we stopped. I didn't want to risk breaking stuff even more, so just pulled the car to the side, and very unfortunate, but good thing is we started out with a very good setup yesterday. I was very happy with the car, and we did not make any very big adjustments. And Singer's on the same setup right now, so we're going to have to rely on him getting us good feedback. But I think it sucks, but at this point, nothing we can do about it. I think we've been in worse positions coming through a week, and I think we can really rely on practice one.
12: In the little bit of running you were able to do today, were you able to validate any of your changes, or we didn't have enough clean track?
14: It's cold out, so
12: yeah.
14: Tires were still cold, was still warming up, so unfortunately, no feel. But I'd rather have this now than in qualifying.
12: Thank you, Rinus.
14: Yeah, you're welcome.
3: Yeah, again, a veteran move to realize there was something wrong with that car and not try to milk it around or run the risk of doing more damage to the car. Just get it off the race.
10: Well, first of all, Rinus VK, number one, he's a class guy. He's a great race driver, and he's having fun. You know, I mean, that is a key thing with this sport is you can tell the guys that are having fun. Even when things go bad, he's talking to us. Things, you know, he tries to get the positive out of it. And with positive is, he had a great run last week, and he ran fast yesterday. He had a good first warm-up, so he's confident they'll get that that car fixed and come back out and give it a shot.
3: Connor Daly, I think gave that team a badly needed shot of consistency last year, and I think Rinus VK has taken the baton.
10: Oh, no question about it. I mean, doing a great job. He's solid in that car. Like I say, he's contending for wins and good finishes. I'm watching this.
3: If you're looking for a clean lap, you ain't gonna get it right now.
10: Because I watched last time, Newgarden actually slowed down to get a good lap, and then now he's packed up again. And it just, I don't like this concept. I think they should do something about it. I've said that for years, but it just, it's not good for anybody. Everybody just go, and everybody just get up speed, spread themselves out a little bit at a time. So you just lift a teeny bit, but come to a stop like that's ridiculous.
3: I think maybe what might help the situation a bit is, and I don't know if they would ever consider this, but maybe shorten the length of this to 30 minutes instead of 40 or 45, and then give them two separate sessions that are a little longer than what they currently
10: are. No, that's right. Maybe just, honestly, maybe just go straight to split sessions.
3: Right.
10: That's it.
3: Because
10: it's not working. Especially on this short racetrack, Newgarden, he has space right now. The camera's on him is why we're talking about him, so we can see him the whole way around this racetrack. We'll see what happens. We'll see if they get all plugged up again down there or if he can actually get a good lap in. Right now, it's over a second difference between Kirkwood, who got a good lap in, and Simpson that has a good lap, but it sounds like he got plugged up maybe a little bit as well.
3: That backstretch is just, it's long, it's fast, it's bumpy.
10: Yes, it is.
3: And then before you know it, it's over, and you better have it gathered in before you get to that hairpin.
10: Yeah, that's exactly right. It looks like this time Newgarden does have the opportunity to spread a little bit, got a clean lap. We'll see if that can shoot him up the charts at all for a time. And it does not. It actually drops the spot because somebody else in front went quicker.
3: But you got to make sure that on these laps, Davey, you got to make sure that in that traffic that it times out right, because you want to be full song by that scoring loop, not the start-finish line, but the scoring loop.
10: That's exactly right. The scoring loop, which is just going down in to turn eight. And looks like everybody's kind of spread around now, which looks pretty good at this point. We got Kirkwood right behind Newgarden, putting a little pressure on him. He may be getting held up by Newgarden a little bit. And Pelot, actually, he found a good lap, jumps to P1, 105.07, Kirkwood 105.09, almost on top of each other right there. And then 105, Erickson, Dixon, Collette, Ferrucci, Foster, Malukas, Simpson, and Power are the top 10.
3: We continue to roll along here, and we're just about to the halfway point of this session as we see a couple of cars going side by side through that hairpin. Scott Dixon has gone to P1 now. He's at 64.185.
10: Yeah, that's right, and we see Newgarden go off course right now, spinning.
3: Wow.
10: Spinning going into, looks like that'd be turn six. No, I'm not even sure. I can't tell right now, but gets sideways, spins out. Gets able to go off, but how about that Power now to P1? It's going to change. We're not going to be able to keep up here for a while, but how about that? Power took almost a second off that fast time that Kirkwood had.
3: Boy, and that 28 car just darn near clipped him.
10: Oh, he did.
3: He rolled to a stop.
10: Yeah, he sure did. And right there what you see with Newgarden. Oh, man.
3: He clipped that wall.
10: I mean, it was close. And I think he got so far out against, trying to make a wide entry on that corner that he just spun that out. That is going down into turn four right there, and that's what happened. He got so high, you see dust come off that tire, and he just spun it around.
3: Just cold tires, dirty racetrack, what?
10: Yeah, I think that's just dirty racetrack, just being too far out of line and a little bit loose, and you can see just how how he didn't hit the wall, I'm not sure, but he was so far up where nobody's been, and you've seen dust come off of the tires, just lost that little bit of grip and turned it around.
3: And we see him head back to the pits, and the crew giving that car the once-over,
10: shooting up the P1 right now. That's who was slow yesterday, by the way, and we talked about him.
3: Did no better than 17th.
10: And how about what you talked about, struggling to be in the top 22 for that leader circle.
3: Yep.
10: So something that Rasmussen needs. We know he has speed, finds himself P1 right now.
3: A couple of the drivers now have reached the 63-second range, and Alexander Rossi continues, as Dave said, to go faster, and we're seeing the speeds as we're getting this good long green flag run. We're starting to see those speeds come up a little
10: bit. And how about first and second ECR cars, by the way, as well? I mean, we always talk about Andretti's going to the top. I know this isn't over with yet, but you got Rossi, Rasmussen, Power, McLaughlin, Simpson in that top five right now. Dixon falls to six. But, how about that 103 range? So you know they're going to be dropping down. Are they going to get into the 102s? We'll find out by qualifying time if they're going to pull that off.
3: More on the ECR stable from Joel Sebastianelli.
11: They are hoping to have something to celebrate later today and tomorrow. But to start the day, they're celebrating the United States men's national team and the roster that was just announced earlier this week. Both of those pit crews for the 20 of Alexander Rossi and the 21 of Christian Rasmussen wearing Team USA kits. The 20 is Fowlerin Balogun and the 21 is Timothy Weah. Both of those crews in soccer with the World Cup coming up later this year. Getting some love from Ed Carpenter Racing. They'll be back in the Java House and Splenda livery for tomorrow. But those pit crews giving plenty of love to Team USA when they go over the wall.
3: Yeah, good stuff. And yeah. We had an opportunity to see the inside of AT&T Stadium when we were down at Arlington, Davey, and the preparations going on in there to host a World Cup. I went 14 sites, I think, in the United States hosting World Cup, and I mean it's just going to be massive.
10: But it's a huge. I'll be honest with you. Soccer in the United States, I mean, it's a thing, but not like our football, NFL, NBA. But man, when I really learned on how many events are going to happen, how big they are, as you said, down there in Arlington, and knowing that we're moving in Canada, even Toronto, we're having World Cup stuff. It's just a massive. It's going to be a huge event.
3: Yeah.
10: Exciting to win.
3: Economic impact for all of those communities.
10: Yeah,
3: it's going to be great. So 63-257 for Rasmussen. Hello, Rossi, Marcus Armstrong now in the 63s, along with Christian Lundgaard, Kyle Kirkwood, Will Power, Felix Rosenquist, David Malukas, Marcus Erickson, Dennis Hauger, Graham Rahal, Scott McLaughlin. So the top 13, Ryan Marine, currently in that 63-second range with 23 minutes remaining in the session.
12: And I think we might see some times tumbling here relatively soon, because at least on my side of the pit lane, several front-running cars have come to the pits recently and are just putting on a new set of sticker Firestones. I was watching the Scott McLaughlin crew work on the Clarion's Technology Chevrolet, little wing adjustment at the front of that car, new set of Firestones right now. Marcus Erickson, who's flying the Siemens colors here this weekend on the kind of aqua and black number 28 Honda. That crew just put a new set of tires on, made a couple adjustments as well, just topping it off with the Shell fuel at the moment before sending him back out. So we're at that inflection point in these practice sessions. Everyone's had a chance to do a little bit of running, and we'll be heading back out on track soon, but they'll have to be delayed slightly because we've got some debris on track, I gather, Mark, and the red flag is back out.
3: 27th car of Kyle Kirkwood making contact with the outside wall in that really narrow stretch between turn one and two.
10: Yeah, just sets fastest time as well, 103.17. Comes to turn one and definitely gets that right rear fairly hard against that outside wall. Looks like a potentially been a toe link. They said there may be a little debris. I haven't seen anything come off the car yet, but definitely looks, oh yeah, that upper A-arm has definitely been in that right rear.
3: So we can tell you a little bit later on today at noon Eastern time, you can join us. Michael Young will be in the anchor seat as we go qualifying for Indy Next presented by Firestone. And then at 1 o'clock this afternoon, IndyCar qualifying at the Firestone Fast Six. They'll get one attempt in the Fast Six to set fast time and set the field for tomorrow. And then tomorrow morning, bright and early, 9:35, final warm-up session for the NTT IndyCar Series at 10:25, a 45-lap race for Indy Next by Firestone. And then at noon Eastern, join us for pre-race festivities as we get ready for the Chevrolet Detroit Grand Prix presented by Lear. And then around 3 o'clock Eastern, the following hour race coverage, it's one more lap around, a wrap-up of the day's proceedings. And quite a run here, Davey. We leave here, go home, unpack, wash, repack and head off to Gateway.
10: Yeah, really quick one. And matter of fact, 1 week and off, then off to Road America. So, but one thing difficult for these teams, it's an oval at the Indianapolis Motor Speedway. We come here for a road course, which is a completely change of a lot of things on these cars, and then change completely back for St. Louis, then turn them completely back around for Road America. So it is a lot of work for these teams. You got hats off to all the, you know, the crew that get all the equipment here, including everybody IMSP and on the series and all these teams to be able to turn around. A lot of miles being laid.
3: And we know our good friends Curtis Francois and Chris Blair will roll out the red carpet for the NTT IndyCar Series at Worldwide Technology Raceway.
10: Yeah, you know, Chris does a great job there. So looking forward to it. Already spoke to him, reached out. I always love that race. Silver Crown gets to go there and run again this year, along with Indy Next, IndyCar. They put a great event on there.
3: lobby him for an elevator to the press box.
10: Yeah, this we lobbied that. We told Chris that last year. That's a little wore out, and unfortunately, there's a lot of back and forth of that racetrack with so many events going on. But
3: I know the plans are in the works for something. I mean, they realize that they need a expanded press box, and obviously they want to do more suites. They've looked at our Sid Collins broadcast booth at the Indianapolis Motor Speedway for some ideas of what a media booth should look like.
10: Yeah, and maybe some jetpacks. I wouldn't mind even that, a little jetpack to hop up in there and that, because it is a hike. There's no question.
3: I did learn, though, that if you go all the way down to the turn four end, you don't have as many steps to climb from the ground, and there aren't as many rows to climb on that end.
10: You
3: walk that catwalk all the way across the top. And by the time you get to the booth, you can breathe again. Yeah. So it works out pretty well.
10: Yeah, pretty good. Yeah.
3: So Kyle Kirkwood, as Davey told you, despite that contact, turned fast lap at a 63.172. So he and Rasmussen below starting to flirt with the 102s. Armstrong and Rosenquist, the top five. Let's find out more from Kyle Kirkwood's pit box where Joel Sebastianelli is set up shop.
11: All of the attention is on that right rear. They have the rear wing taken off so they can have better access. Three crew members going to work on that right rear suspension. As you guys just mentioned, the 27 has had a rocket ship. Fastest at one point in this session, second fastest behind Alex Palou yesterday, the defending race winner. Hopeful to get back out there, but it's all going to be dependent on what they can do with that right rear.
3: Well, Joel, stay with us for a minute. You talked with Kyle Kirkwood yesterday and kind of reiterate what he said he likes so much about this street course here in Detroit.
11: Everything. There has been so much development that Andretti Global has put into these street courses. So Kyle Kirkwood, Marcus Ericsson, whoever they bring in, I think even Will Power is starting to feel like this may be a good weekend for that 26 TWG team. But Kyle Kirkwood, the more undulation, the more bumps. Every driver, when you ask them, hey, what's the one thing you think of when you think Detroit, they say bumpy. But Kirkwood says that with a smile. It requires teams and drivers to be adaptive, but he likes that challenge. Obviously, this is a damper course. They have it dialed in every single time they come here. The more undulation, the more bumps, the tighter the circuit is, the more Kyle Kirkwood and Andretti Global seem to thrive under that pressure.
3: A 10-minute mark of the session, and all three cars, in fact, Davey, have worked their way into the top 11. That's Ericsson, that's Will Power, and Kyle Kirkwood.
10: Yeah, that's right. We know they're going to be strong. They know they love this track. These street courses fall into Andretti's lap, it seems like. But don't forget Armstrong. How about him? Had a great run in Indianapolis. Yep. A little upset they did get that win, had the opportunity to get there. Ends up fourth or fifth, actually, I think, going for a shot to win on that last lap to end up fifth. That's how close it was. But Armstrong in that fourth position. Rosenquist, the winner of the Indy 500, his teammate, P5 right now.
3: And down toward the bottom, some that are struggling to find speed. Romain Grosjean, 19th fastest. Kyle Collette, 20th quick. Not a good start to the weekend for the A.J. Foyt camp because Ferrucci is 21st. And Joseph Newgarden right now is mired down as 24th fastest.
10: Ooh, wow, how about that? Only one car slower, and that was VK, who had mechanical issues on the first lap. So, not good for Newgarden at all.
3: Yeah, and some of the guys that were in the bottom half yesterday, if you will, include Louis Foster, who was 14th, and Ray Hall, Ferrucci, Rasmussen, Simpson, Dennis Hauger, Nolan Siegel, Newgarden, Grosjean, Mick Schumacher, Kyle Collette, and Stingray Robb. But again, those that were fast yesterday seemingly have found the same level of speed yesterday. Alexander Rossi, though, is the one that maybe found something overnight. He and his teammate Will clearly did because he's sixth fastest after doing no better than 13th yesterday.
10: Yeah, that's right. He's definitely found some space there. One other driver, Nolan Siegel, he is fighting. He's in 18th right now. He just moved up from that 22nd spot. But his teammate yesterday, Pato O'Ward, he was towards the top. He finds himself in that 10th spot right now. His other teammate, Lundgaard, 7th. So Siegel's another one. Needs to find a little bit of speed. Stingray Robb didn't get a run yesterday very much. Had a clutch issue. Finds himself in that 19th spot. So definitely has found a little bit of speed out of that car as well.
3: Yeah, certainly some positive results of late if you go back to the month of May for Nolan Siegel, and it's something that he badly needed.
10: Yeah, badly needed. I mean, this year has been one that he'd probably like to erase and start over and just try to figure out where his speed's gone, why it isn't there, and try to replay it.
3: I think the team's been patient. I mean, a full year under his belt. This is, year number two of a full year. And I think that, again, and let's face it, I mean, there's a lot to keep up with there from a teammate's perspective. Yeah. But because of, Padua Ward and also Lundgaard and the success that they're having. And I don't know that the expectation, I'm sure Nolan Siegel has that expectation level of himself. And I understand the team wants to and needs to be patient with him. But it's time to see, I mean, more consistent top 10, top 15 results.
10: Well, you know that Earl McLaren team, they won their cars first, second, third. They won nothing less than perfection and excellence. So, obviously they're going to be looking at that situation. They got to get all cars fast, but they seem to have pretty good luck and, like I say, good runs with Lundgaard and Pato. Siegel has moved up again. He keeps pushing along. He's in that 15th spot now.
3: Let's get an update on Kyle Kirkwood again and some contact with the outside retaining wall at the exit of turn number one.
11: Certainly a lot better than it could have been for the 27th Sam's Club machine. He is right back out on track. Quick work by the Andretti Global crew. They replaced a toe link on the right rear. He is back out on track, rejoining behind Alex Palou.
3: And these are the sorts of repairs that these teams work on in the shop, Davey, and getting those things done in a timely manner so they can minimize the amount of time spent in that pit box.
10: Yeah, and as we watched that overhead right there talking about that, I seen a car jet off into that turn eight over the runoff, and that was Will Power, who right now finds himself in that eighth position, tried to get a fast lap in, a little too fast at turn eight, went in the runoff area.
3: Any interesting thing about this racetrack, I mean, where it's widest is along that backstretch, going all the way down to that hairpin turn. But other than that, it narrows all the way down to 35 feet, and there's just not a lot of room here.
10: You call it, I kept calling it an alley, but you had
3: drain pipe.
10: The drain pipe.
3: Yeah,
10: yeah. It's definitely like the drain pipe. Yeah. I love that one because it is what it feels like. It's so small. For example, if you just go down the middle of the racetrack, a car can't get it to the left of you or to the right of you. It's that narrow, and so that makes it very difficult for these drivers. You can't put a wheel wrong. It's obviously heavy consequences if you get into the walls here. We've seen that already a few times down in turn one. We've seen Kyle Kirkwood just tap it and still bends that that right rear A-arm. They're able to get it fixed. He's back on track now.
3: About the only place I would assume is along that backstretch where you might have a chance to maybe flex a hand or something like that, because other than that, it's just so short and so tight, you just don't have a lot of time.
10: Yeah, and even
3: here.
10: There, with those bumps, you're kind of hanging onto that wheel because that car's going right, left, up and down. It's not a relaxing track at all.
3: Let's go back to Ryan Marine.
12: Champion racing driver turned team owner, and that has raced and won at a high level. Wayne Taylor of Wayne Taylor Racing down here at Pit Out. It's a busy weekend because we've got IMSA as well as IndyCar. But Wayne, you don't have a car out in this session, and yet you're here watching. You're a race fan at heart, right?
15: That's the biggest thing. I am still a race fan. It's hard to believe after 55 years of driving or owning that I still just love it so much.
12: You came to the U.S. and made a great career as a racing driver, championship driver in sports cars, won a lot of big races. Was IndyCar ever on your radar? Were you pretty focused on what you were doing?
15: No, I was really focused on sports cars. And if you look back in my history, it's the only thing I've ever done. And unlike Ganassi and Penske, who run multiple championships, I just decided, I wanted to stay with sports cars and just put maximum effort into that.
12: It's worked pretty well for you.
15: Well, we were having a bit of a rough year. We did get the pole at the last race. We second for today's race, so I'm pretty happy today.
12: Just a couple of years ago, you were victorious here at this race. It was with a different brand, though. Now we're back with GM.
15: We have won five races. Mm-hmm. When it was Belle Isle and then here.
12: Yeah.
15: And we've had good times here.
12: So could this be the day that kind of jump-starts your season with the car starting up on the outside of the front row later on today?
15: Yeah, the 21 car is really fast, and we second. Our car's fast. The important thing is that the way this thing was set up by Cadillac was that there's two cars with Jota in Europe at WEC, and then there's my two cars here and Whelan. And so when we go to Le Mans next week, All the negotiation or discussions, let's say, have been around the three of us. And really, it doesn't matter to Cadillac which car wins. And for us, it's the same thing. We're not going to take any risks. And so, you know, if the 31 has a good start, we're not going to put them under threat.
12: That's one big GM family here right in the shadow of the Renaissance Center. Wayne, thank you very much for the time. Best of luck as well, not just here, but next weekend representing IMSA and the North American racing scene when you head to one of the biggest races in the world at Le Mans.
15: Thank you very much.
12: My pleasure.
3: And as he's done over the years, Davey, he's given a lot of guys a start. Yeah. I know a former student of mine from Monrovia High School, Mason Hadley, after spending years with USAC teams, worked for Wayne Taylor last year and then was able to land with McLaren in the offseason and is now working on Pato's car.
10: Yeah, he's a great guy, first of all. I mean, he has a lot of success as a driver. His kids, very fast as well. Kids raced, and they were able to get the job done as well. So he's been doing this a long time, still loves it. I can relate to that. I mean, I'm a race fan. I'm still a racer, love it. And just once in your blood, that's just how it is. But about the timing chart now, it's all changing around.
3: It is jumbled since we last spoke, folks. Scott McLaughlin's gone to P1 at 63.0672. Then it's Alex Palou at 63.0901. Will Power is third fastest at Kyle Kirkwood. And how about Nolan Siegel? Yeah. He is up to P5. Nolan Siegel at a 63.1773.
10: Yeah, I think what's happening is they're listening to us in the radio booth because Michael Young and I at the Indy Next talked about Miles Rowe and Hughes, that they need to have some, they need to get going. They need to have a better year. We expect them to be really fast. They've had struggled. They ended up 1-2. We talked about Siegel, same thing. You and I just talked about finds himself in that P5 spot right now.
3: I mean, this is no knock against them because they're both talented drivers. But, you know, here in Detroit, you just don't necessarily expect to see, or we haven't ever really seen Siegel and Rasmussen inside the top 10.
10: Oh, that's right.
3: But what that tells you is they're starting to get this all sorted out.
10: They're figuring it out. That's right. And what a great run. I mean, happy to see that for when you're that's what he wants to be. He wants to be the fastest McLaren car out there, and that's what he is right now. And no different than with any team. You always want to be the fastest one out there. With him P5 right now, then you got Lundgaard in that 11th place and Pato Ward in that 12th place. So, yeah, good run by him.
3: Don't know what they're working on, but it's curious that you see Alex Palou P2, but yet his teammates seem to be struggling to find speed. Again, you don't know what they're working on.
10: Yeah.
3: Scott Dixon, 18th fastest right now, and Kiffin Simpson has just jumped up here late in this portion of the session. He is now 14th fastest.
10: Watching Scott Dixon as well. Scott was out there. Looked like he had a pretty good lap going, but he did get caught up with some traffic right at the end. So, that definitely impeded his lap, not knowing what he could throw out there. The Penske cars, you obviously got McLaughlin first, and then Newgarden has moved up, but only to 19th.
3: Probably time to stop looking at any success that Kiffin Simpson experiences, Davey, as a novelty act. I think he's proven that week in and week out, he's starting to bring some pretty solid results. He had a really good qualifying effort at the Indy 500 at a pretty good race day.
10: Yeah, no, he's the real deal. And I mean, I continue to say this, is anytime it would be heaven to come into an IndyCar series and be with a team like Chip Ganassi and have teammates of Scott Dixon and Alex Palou, two of the best ever in the business, and just learn from that. And he's getting the job done. We've seen him on podiums. We've seen him, contender, and he's always seems to be pretty darn fast. So he's definitely a good runner.
3: So let's give you the rundown as to how things stand now. We got into the 62s with Kirkwood and McLaughlin. Kirkwood went back to P1, so whatever repairs they made to the car were spot on.
10: Yeah.
3: Right at the end of the session, he went to 62.5115, then McLaughlin in the 62s, and then Palou at a 63.0901, then Award, Will Power, and Graham Rahal looking good late in the session. Nolan Siegel, Christian Rasmussen, David Malukas, and Kiffin Simpson pedaled faster the last couple of laps. He got inside the top 10. Marcus Armstrong, 11th fastest, then Alexander Rossi, Christian Lundgaard. Marcus Ericsson, Scott Dixon, Louis Foster, Dennis Haugert, Joseph Newgarden, and Santino Ferrucci. Stingray Rob, 21st quick, Roman Grosjean, Kyle Collette, Schumacher, and VK. Those are the 25 time and speed reports posted in this first part of the final practice session before we go qualifying later today. Let's hear from Dale Coyne.
12: Yeah, Dale's got a couple of cars, of course, with the rookie Dennis Hauger as well as the veteran Romain Grosjean. And Dale, before we talk about the here and now, I want to go back a little bit to last week where Romain had a great run, ended up inside the top 10. Could have been a top 10 for your rookie as well, if not for a late penalty. I see it brings a smile to your face, though. You're pretty pleased with the month of May that you had.
16: I am pleased. I mean, when the race was good, we had good race cars in the race. The guys did a good job. They both know they made some mistakes and could have done better, but the cars were good. We weren't good. The cars were not good in qualifying, but they were good in the race, and that's what matters. So it was a good month overall.
12: Then a quick turnaround to get up here to Detroit at a much different challenge. That said, how has how have the cars behaved? What have the drivers said about them through 1.5 practice sessions?
16: It's tricky here. It's taking a long time for the tires to come in. The reds are not what we thought they'd be this year, so it's a little tricky getting used to the tires there.
12: What have you heard about the reds in particular?
16: Debatable how much quicker they are, if they're quicker.
12: Makes it interesting when you got to run them twice in the race tomorrow.
16: You got to run them twice in the race, but if they're not quicker, that means they should last longer. So that's a good thing.
12: There you go. That's the thoughts of Dale Coyne. Let's go to Joel.
17: With Kyle Kirkwood strategist Brian Herta, we did just see Kyle get into the wall a second ago. What's your assessment of the car after that?
18: No, it's fine. We bent the toe link. We replaced the toe link. Places like this, Detroit street circuits, we have preset suspension ready to go back on because unfortunately it happens here. So just really minor bump in the road.
17: Kyle and Andretti Global have had a rocket ship every time you come to Detroit. Why is this such a strong circuit for this team?
18: I think our engineering department, our damper group, this is a particular strength. These street courses, our cars are always really good here. We're racing Pello and other guys in the championship here, and we know he's strong everywhere. So these are places we have to capitalize because he doesn't have any weaknesses.
17: Before we let you go, do you have a hint of what the strategy may be?
18: If I did, I wouldn't be telling you right now.
17: Fair enough, but he has had a pretty good idea. That is how Brian Herta and his driver Kyle Kirkwood won this race a year ago.
3: Yeah, I like the fact that he qualified that, though, Davey, by saying, yeah. If I did, yeah, I wouldn't
19: yeah.
3: tell you.
19: Yeah, and I'm pretty sure he doesn't know. They have an idea, right? They've raced here before. This is not new to everybody, and kind of you go back through the history books, you see how these races laid out, see what it took to win these races, and you go off of that. But this year it's a little different that you have to run two sets of alternate tires, so that changes it up a little bit right there. And then it just depends on if yellows come out. I should say when the yellows come out.
3: I don't know that our odds of going caution free on this one are very good. So,
19: yeah, exactly.
3: Yeah, it's interesting because we've talked about before. I mean, gosh, you have all this data and everything, and the setups and all of that stuff that you look at. From 1 year to the next, and you come back the next year and you think it's the same race track and you put the same setup on the race car and you do that, and by golly, nothing seems to be the same.
19: Yeah, I know. That's a fact. And we see that a lot just with weather conditions change. And you try to get your car exactly the same every time, but it doesn't always happen. I mean, you keep them pretty darn consistent, and most of the time they are good. And it's like Brian just said, it's the dampers. When he mentioned the dampers in the engineering department, that is a key thing around anything bumpy in these street courses, just to try to find that mechanical grip and to get over these bumps better than the next guy is key.
3: By the way, the most caution periods here in Detroit in 2024, which would have been, it was here, we had 8 caution periods.
19: Yeah, not good on this short track, 100-lap race. And so, you put 8, and it doesn't tell you, about half the race. Under yellow is never a good thing.
3: Are you the ultimate IndyCar fan? I think we had like 350,000 folks that have a shot at that title last Sunday. If so, then join the Ultimate Fan Club and become a member of IndyCar Nation. You can get weekly newsletters to your inbox and take advantage of exclusive track experiences at each race weekend. Plus, you get discounts on, I'm not saying the word merch, on merchandise and race tickets. Yeah. 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I don't say the word merch.
19: No merch. No, yeah, it's merchandise. Yeah. Yeah. And by the way, they have some great merchandise.
3: Oh, my goodness.
19: Outstanding.
3: They doubled the size. Did you go to that shop in the infield?
19: I seen how big it was. I never been in there, but I seen a lot of things coming out of there and some really cool apparel. When I asked where they got that, they said it was in that shop. And so a lot of stuff sold out, by the way. I mean, they had some really cool things from a lot of different manufacturers and brands that were highlighted in those stores, and so it was pretty cool.
3: I'm telling you, the overall buzz for that race on that race day, I think might have, in my mind, exceeded the electricity that I felt for the 100th.
19: Yeah, no, I completely agree. I mean, what energy, and even though they had some rain, it wasn't the best of days, but the energy was super high. The race itself was, you can't get any better. Just Indy, can't believe it, but it continues just to get better and better.
3: Well, and I think the head of the snake, the president, Doug Bowles, big reason why. Tireless promoter of that event.
19: Yeah.
3: He does it all across the country, around the world, and certainly throughout the state of Indiana. And congratulations to everyone there on a job well done. Let's go to Ryan Marine.
12: One car that is not in this Group A that will be going out a little later in Group B. That's the 18 of Romain Grosjean. And the fact that they have some downtime here before their session begins allows them then to throw the kitchen sink at this car as we go red on track. Just a lot of damper adjustments and changes for the 18 of Grosjean, which we can talk about more later, but I'll let you guys cover what brought out the red.
3: Yeah, it's Christian Lundgaard, the 7 machine of Aero McCullough, that Velo machine. And Davey, very, very similar to what we saw earlier with Rinus VK. All of a sudden, smoke starts pouring out of the right side of that race car.
19: Yeah, it sure does. Same side as well. So definitely a failure on Lundgaard's car going down that straightaway. You can see how quick it happens. The good news is with that, it seems like it's some internal issues, no question, but it doesn't leave fluids on the racetrack for somebody else to go through or have to clean up. So just very unfortunate, but better right now than it is in qualifying. I mean, the next time they're on track is for qualifying, so if you have a choice, then now's the time to have it happen.
3: A very quick response by the AMR IndyCar safety crew, and you saw one of the both the ECR cars running right behind him, and they took evasive maneuvers almost immediately and got to a driver's right to get out of the way of that car
19: that
3: smoked.
19: Yeah, got out of smoke, and that was out. I mean, that was on their out right there, so definitely Lundgaard's out of the car. Obviously, he's fine, just disappointed that had those issues.
3: He's talking with the AMR IndyCar safety crew right now, and they'll get him back to the paddock. They'll get that car up on the hook and get this session back underway. It's one of the two split sessions that we have, and don't forget, more to come throughout the course of this day. We will go qualifying Indy next by Firestone coming up at noon Eastern, and then at 1 o'clock, IndyCar qualifying, and Davey, going to be an interesting qualifying session because since we're on that street course, we will give the Firestone Fast 6 one shot at pole.
19: This track is going to be hard. It's always hard when it's you and the track and one lap, and you have to lay it down to make sure you're on that pole. But even on this one, it's short, so you think that it's not as hard and that you can hit your laps a little bit easier. But with the bumps and all the things they throw at you with this facility, it's not easy. So I like it. I like the way the Firestone has done that with the Fast 6, and each driver one at a time going out and challenging their time.
3: Interesting to note, we have that warm-up session tomorrow at 9:35, and because I think of a situation in which you now have to run on some courses, the two sets of alternates, it's mandated in the race. I think that we've seen a lot more importance placed on that final warm-up. I mean, it's always been important, but it seems like there are still some teams that when you get to that final morning warm-up, they still use that session to really figure out how to stack those tires.
19: Yeah, and I think that's exactly what they're trying to do. Just figure out what the DAG is on those alternate tires and see if they can make it the whole run. Talking to Dale Coyne, he thinks beans are not really any faster than the primaries, they're going to last good.
3: Let's go to Ryan Marine.
12: Well, I went down to the 7 pit to see if I could get any information on what might have happened to Christian Lundgaard. I can say that a good chunk of the pit crew is packed up and is making their way back to the paddock area. Just a few of the engineers and strategists, Kyle Moyer, are still up on the pit box. Asked Kyle quickly, any idea what might have been the problem? And he kind of sadly just shook his head with a forlorn look on his face. So at this point, they're still trying to diagnose, but obviously it does not appear that they will be able to take any further part in the session.
3: Yeah, and whatever work needs to be done, Davey, it's not like that they have a wealth of time to be able to do it. I mean, we're sitting here right now at 10 o'clock Eastern time, and you go qualifying by 1 o'clock. So, on what it is, it could be a daunting task.
19: Yeah, well, even more likely it's going to be an engine change, and these teams are so good at doing that, but they're going to use all that time to get it done, to be honest with you.
3: Like you said, hopefully it's something that's not major internally, and it could be a relatively quick fix, but just the body language that Kyle Moyer shared with Ryan Marine indicates that it might be a fairly significant issue.
19: Yeah, and when we've seen the same thing, and I'm going off of what VK had to say, so that's something definitely – something internally broke, right? It's not just a turbocharger. Turbocharger, they don't make a lot of noise. You don't know it other than a lot of smoke comes out of those. But when it's something inside the engine, it usually rackets up a little bit and you can hear it.
3: And they just race control said that there's looking at the possibility of moving a car behind a wall and bringing it back at the end of the session.
19: Right. So
3: we'll see if they stick to that, as there's still some smoke just kind of trickling out of the rear of that race car as they're towing it wherever it is they're going to put it.
19: Yeah, well, you'd like to think for the team's sake that they get that back into the paddock so they can get started, and they're not going to. It looks like they're going to take it in one of those runoff areas and get this back going green again.
3: A disappointing month of May for sure for a driver that a lot of folks thought would be a contender for Arrow McLaren. Ryan Unruh here in Detroit this weekend.
12: Yeah, and less than a week ago, he was driving for Arrow McLaren. He's still wearing his papaya here, and actually, right after I came to talk to Kyle Moyer, Ryan, you did the same. But you saw the same thing we did. Can you give us any kind of diagnosis on what Christian might have been dealing with?
20: No, I mean, we're making sure that nothing procedurally on our side might have caused it, but no, not at all. It's just, Christian was out there on a really old set of used Firestones, and he was sliding around a lot, was not very happy with it, so we just put on new sticker primaries, and we really needed that run there because, he wasn't too happy with it, but I'm sure we'll be all right in qualifying.
12: You've talked a lot about how you've been embedded with this team leading up to the Indianapolis 500. I see you still are. You're wearing the gear. You got the headset on. What is your continued role with Arrow McLaren after the 500 last week?
20: I think there'll be more information on that soon. But, it's definitely great to continue to be a part of the program and do whatever I can to help push Arrow McLaren forward.
12: As frustrating as last weekend undoubtedly was, not to be in the fight, it seems like this has been a really good partnership with you and the team. Is this something you relish being a part of moving forward?
20: Yeah, just, my perspective coming in from the outside, having driven, 10 different IndyCar teams, I think that's useful in a lot of ways, and I think we're going to have a lot of positives that come out of it.
12: Hope it means we get to see you at the racetrack a lot more moving forward. Thank you, Ryan.
20: Thank you.
3: Yeah, good stuff from Ryan Unruh, and let's face it, sometimes that's a reason why these teams will make moves like bringing an experienced driver in, and that's one of the things, that Ed Carpenter has talked about in the past when he has brought an experienced driver in like an Alexander Rossi. Well, it's an opportunity for you to get the perspective of a championship-winning driver and an Indy 500-winning driver.
19: Yeah, that's right. And Ryan has that hunger still. I know that there are some things long-term with that Arrow McLaren team that he's going to be there. I think he's going to be there a long, long time, but it sounds like maybe on the short term, there may be some announcement coming up really quickly, and it's exciting to hear what that is for sure. But I expect to see Ryan with that Arrow McLaren team through the rest of his career, actually.
3: Now, we should tell you, though, that because of the timing in terms of that red coming out with that failure, Davey, they did not start the clock. So this group is going to get the full complement of their 12 minutes.
19: Yeah, they will. And there's only one downside, and that is with that Arrow McLaren team not getting that car back to their pit so they can start working on it. So going to put a little bit more pressure on them once this is over to hurry. But, they have a great team. The people know what they're doing down there. They have a lot of helpers. They have three cars in that team. And so, once they get the other two done, the guys aren't just going to sit around. They're all going to pitch in and help get that fixed up.
3: Watching Scott Dixon turn laps here. He's yet to clear that time against Gordon Luke for the first time. And my favorite view is, of course, right over the top of the driver's head. And there is some serious input and some serious fighting of that steering wheel going on in the cockpit of that PNC Bank machine.
19: Yeah, it looks like he may have went into that turn final corner, turn 9 just a little bit, or turn 8 just a little bit. Actually, it was turn 9 going into it just a little hard, and maybe hit the inside just a little bit, push him towards that side. Nothing big. He's still on the gas. Nothing hurt him, but a little bobble there for Scott.
3: I guess for those of you that are Hoosiers listening to us in Indiana, if you're curious as to what this feels like, it looks like from the driver's perspective, just drive on any interstate in Indiana.
19: Yeah, that's right. Yeah, dodge potholes.
3: Yeah, that's right. Yeah.
19: Yeah, that's right. Exactly.
3: Yeah, it's a little bumpy for
19: sure. The only difference is they're not construction cones all over
3: the place. No, that is true. That is true. That's a very, very good point. Alex Palou has gone to P1. He's at a 64.664. Rasmussen, Ray Hall, Malukas, Collette, Rossi, Armstrong, Dixon, Simpson, Hauger, and Siegel have turned laps so far in this session. I thought Dale Coyne's comments were the most telling, Davey, in terms of the difference in, I guess, the heat cycle, because yeah. It doesn't sound like, of course, conditions may have a little bit to do with that, and you may find things a little bit different a little bit later on today when they go qualifying, but, boy, they don't seem to be impressed by how rapidly the heat cycle comes up in those alternates.
19: Yeah, pretty interesting in that, and it's going to be really interesting to see. And you already mentioned final warm-up is a really key time for all these teams, because right now they're trying to find some speed for qualifying. They know that they want to be towards the front of this field. I mean, track position is very important here. So no question about that final, they're going to find out how long that tire lasts, what it's like on full fuel loads, a lot of things. And right now, a little surprising that they said there's no real additional speed out of that Dale Coyne car with alternate tires.
3: And it's going to be interesting, too, from a standpoint in testing out how quickly those tires heat up, because I think the conditions for that final warm-up tomorrow are going to be very similar today. We're going to get off to a cool start again tomorrow.
19: Yeah, I think so.

0: Ray Hall, Malukas Collette, and Alexander Rossi. You heard talking to Dale Coyne, a smile came to his face when Dennis Hauger's name was mentioned. And again, the pit strategy didn't fall his way, but a pretty solid trouble-free month for that talented rookie.
1: Yeah, and he learned so much too, Dennis did, and he knows he's now going to go into a second 500 with a lot more knowledge. We see Graham Rahal going down to turn
0: three. Locking him up.
1: He really locked up that left front tire, and you see he locked it up so much, it definitely flat spotted that tire where he's going to have to come in and change that here immediately.
0: Yeah, Graham Rahal has had a pretty decent day today. Timing and scoring, you know, he was up inside the top 10, around the top 12 or so. And again, talking about a driver who I remember when he swept the weekend at Belle Isle.
1: Yeah, sure did. Love that weekend, right? Remember that? That was very impressive. And Graham staying out there, but that tire definitely has some flat spots. But those were sticker tires. You don't want to just waste them. So even though there may be a little vibration, he's going to try to get the most out of them.
0: I think it's interesting to note, as well documented, the addition of Jay Fry and other changes that they made to that structure of Ray Hall Letterman Lanigan Racing. The results maybe haven't been as strong for Louis Foster and certainly the rookie Mick Schumacher, but certainly no question over the last handful of races that Graham Ray Hall seems to be finding a little better pace.
1: Yeah, definitely has found better pace. I don't know if it's that the team's better or his confidence is up or what it is, but he does. He's really the leader of the pack with that team right now. And Jay Fry, as you mentioned, with Brian Barnhart going over there, they have a lot of really good, experienced guys that know how to get the job done. So it's not easy to put it into place, even though you got really good guys. Sometimes you got to work hard to make sure it's all in place, everybody's getting the right information, and everybody's pushing the rope the same direction. And seems like they're getting better over there at Ray Hall.
0: Scott Dixon's getting quicker. Marcus Armstrong getting quicker. Armstrong's gone to P1 and a 62.541. Then it's Alex Below at a 62.748. And then Scott Dixon is third fastest, and then Nolan Siegel, then David Malukas. Rasmussen has now tumbled down to sixth fastest. Simpson, seventh quick. And then Dennis Hauger in the minute four. Ray Hall in a minute 5.112. Rossi in a minute 5.694. Then Kyle Collette at a 105.834. So impressive lap for Marcus Armstrong, 62.541.
1: Yeah, that's right. Really good lap there as we're watching right now. David Malukas, and just shows the slow motion, kind of him going over those bumps, really overshooting turn three big time. But you see that car hopping up and down. They don't stop very good with the tires in there. They never have. And so then you see that's kind of what happened. The car bounced around, and he just locked him up and went a little bit high down there in turn three.
0: Because of how fast that back straight is, obviously we talk about it every time we get to a racetrack. Where do you want to be really good? Is that the approach to turn two and a clean exit off of two?
1: Yeah, no question. You need a really good exit. If you can get through there really fast and keep that momentum down that long straightaway, try to keep the wolves off your back, so to speak, just to try to keep them guys behind so they can't get a nice run on you. Because if you wobble coming off a two, that's a long straightaway that somebody behind you is going to take advantage of.
0: I want to go back and revisit the entrance to turn number one. You come off of that final turn, and you start making your way toward turn number one. It's a short little straightaway. You go past the pit exit and then the pit entrance. But what is the preferred line into turn number one?
1: Yeah, well, you have to be far driver's right. And really do kind of a late entry if you can, because it goes from four wide on entry to two wide on exit. Don't want to clip that inside wall, but you want to be as tight to it as you can to try to get you a little bit of a straightaway. You always want to be straight, like a late apex in that corner, just try to be faster there.
0: We don't employ spotters here and on road and street courses as much as we do on ovals, certainly. But I know I've been on top of this parking garage before, and they do put spotters up there because, as you mentioned, the preferred line is all the way to driver's right, but the approach to that means that driver's right is right in the lane where you're coming out of the pit.
1: So when especially pit stop time and you're trying to merge out with traffic and there's cars on track, super tight and short, very short entry onto the track, and as soon as you come out of the pit area for making a pit stop, you're really kind of turning right into turn one, and there could be cars on track. So that's where they have the spotters, right above that in this parking garage, to be able to look down and get a really good bird's eye view. Actually, they can see him coming off of the final corner, see turn one and turn two to try to help these drivers get clear.
0: Marcus Armstrong's life at the top of timing and scoring, short-lived. He's at a 62.541. Going faster, Alex Below at a 62.319. David Malukas at a 62.504. Then Armstrong, then Dixon, then Rossi, Siegel, Rasmussen, Simpson, Kyle Collette, Dennis Hauger, and Graham Rahal has slipped to 11th in this session.
1: Yeah, that's right. And right now, no surprise with Pillow, Dixon, Malukas.

0: Actually, Dixon just went up. He is P2 overall for the day as well. Plo, Dixon, Malukas, all in this group, first, second, third. They went faster than Kirkwood did in the all skate.
1: 14 cars in this session. Plo, Dixon, Malukas, then Kirkwood, then Armstrong, McLaughlin, Rossi, Siegel, Award, Power, Rahal, Rasmussen, Simpson, and Rosenquist with just 2 minutes remaining in this one. And I know that, that Joel and Ryan will look to catch up with some of these teams and drivers after they climb out of the car and do the debrief. I'm anxious to hear their conversation. And you're getting a look, Davey, right now on the monitor here at, boy, that's a noticeable pipe bottle of that tire.
0: Yeah, that basically what happens on Graham Rahal in that left front when he locked it up on those sicker tires, he stayed out there, but that tire just was not performing. It actually got so hot in one spot, it flat spotted and blistered it. What that means is anytime too much heat gets into the tire, the rubber actually kind of explodes a little bit and just pops, and that just turns it into a bad area of the tire where you're not going to get any grip.
1: Even the speed, are you able to see that right away?
0: Yeah, you know, if you don't see it, you can feel it. But normally you can see it anytime that tire has something different on it, a different pattern. That usually as the car goes around or the tire goes around, you can see it as a driver. Now, you don't always have the best view. You're not always looking right there. But I guarantee you, Graham felt that in performance.
1: Now, you're talking about the feel of it. What does that feel like?
0: Well, it just bounced, you know, I mean, first of all, you already got a bouncy track. But what happens, it puts a vibration into your car. And in his case, it would be through the steering wheel. So that the steering wheel just, it's like an out-of-balance tire. If you've ever had that going down the road, it just wants to vibrate and shake, and definitely not a comfortable feeling.
1: As we mentioned, how important this is of a weekend for Chevrolet. And unfortunately, Davey, a couple of mechanical issues for a couple of Chevy cars in Rinus VK and Christian Lundgaard. And we're looking at Honda right now. They're P1, P2, and P3. Chevrolet is currently second fastest with Malukas, and then Rossi, Siegel, Rasmussen. Collette is ninth quick.
0: Yeah, and back to, yeah, that's right. So Chevrolet, they're going to do all they can to try to get, this is their home track. You know, if they want to win, the first thing they want in the 500, unfortunately, they didn't get that to happen. So the second race they want to win is right here in their backyard. You know, we're in the shadows of their headquarters right here in Detroit. So they want to win this race. So when they see Honda on top of the charts, that's not going to make them happy.
1: Nothing like a victory lane at Indy in terms of a photo op. But I'm telling you right now, if you're standing toward the exit to the pits, there's a pedestrian bridge here, and you look back across this pit lane with the suites on both sides and the GM World Headquarters as a backdrop. This is about as cool of a stadium effect as you'll see at any racetrack anywhere in the world.
0: It really is. And I mean, just the way this whole track's laid out, and like you say, with that, the headquarters of Chevrolet right there, pretty darn impressive. And you know that's where it's all based out of for years and years in Detroit here. And we didn't have that at Belle Isle. We had some beautiful views there, but this is pretty spectacular.
1: Yeah, and it's just amazing, Davey, and just what an impact they've already had in the downtown area. We talked about it yesterday. I mean, a $13 million investment at Belle Isle over the years that Penske Entertainment guided the fortunes on that. And it just logistically made more sense for them to move this thing downtown. But I've always been impressed by the ability of those that do this sort of thing to look at this real estate and say, okay, this is what we think it should look like and see it come to fruition. It's just 4 years now, and it feels as though that it's always been here.
0: Yeah, you know, it takes a team of people from, you know, people have done this many, many times, and drivers, and a lot of input from teams, and just what it would take to put a great street race together. And this is a difficult one. Jefferson Street, if you come to Detroit any time and you go down Jefferson, it is a busy, busy street. And to be able to shut that street down, not only for this race, but for the construction to get it ready and put the walls up and the fencing, it shut down for quite a while. And, you know, but it brings a lot of money to the city, so they have to love it. And with a free day yesterday, everybody took advantage of that free day, came to check out what IndyCar is all about, and hopefully they'll be back for the rest of the weekend.
1: Alex Palou, P1, 62.257.
2: He is out of the car now, fastest lap in that group. Alex, how much more is there for you to get out of that car?
3: Tough to say always on a street course. You feel there's margin until there's none. But honestly, very happy with the number 10 Honda that we have this weekend here at Detroit. It's tough, man, always when you're on a street course and the grip is just not very, very high. So, yeah. I'm going to work a little bit on the car, see if we can make it a little bit better for qualifying, but it's going to be a close one for sure.
2: He usually has a smile on his face, guys, but I think with a time like that, that smile is a scary thing for the rest of this field to see. Thank you, Alex.
3: Hey.
1: Yeah, I think even Alex Palou runs out of ways to say, yeah, we're pretty happy with the car.
0: Yeah, I know. That's right. Yeah, yeah. And by the way, he just went to say hi to Howdy Holmes, guy who put a lot of laps in race cars himself, sponsors that Chip Ganassi team. They're great friends with that Jiffy cornbread mix on the side of the car. So I remember as a kid watching Howdy Holmes, and had a lot of fun doing that. And I think he goes about every race now. He really loves it. Him and Chip are, like I say, really good friends. And being part of a winning team is always a plus.
1: So, Alex Palou, P1 at 62.257 as we're getting ready for group number two. And as we said, don't forget, a little bit later on today, we will have Indy Next qualifying at 12 noon. And that'll run until about 12:35. And then at 1 o'clock, we'll go IndyCar qualifying. Let's hear from Dennis Hauger.
4: Yeah, he was a race winner from pole at Indy Next here 1 year ago. Now you're in the big cars. Tell us about the step that it takes to drive around these city streets, moving up to the NTT IndyCar Series car after having so much success here in the Next car a year ago.
5: Yeah, quite different, obviously, but no, felt like I got up to speed pretty quickly, feeling wise, and it's just been about trying to tune things in, you know, to get it in the window for us before qualifying. But yeah, pretty cool. A bit bigger car, actually nudged the wall a little bit there, so just getting used to, you know, the size of this car compared to the Next car. But I feel like I'm pushing as hard as I can, and we are building up to it. So hopefully we can get another step before qualifying and see where we're at.
4: You're in good company if you're tapping the wall around this place. Some of the best have done that over the years. You mentioned getting used to the size of the car. How much do you have to change reference points when you jump up to the bigger car here after running in Next last year?
5: A little bit. I mean, it's not too much, but we want to be as close to the walls as possible. So it's all about just fine-tuning and finding the details around here. But so far it's been feeling all right. And I think both cars are struggling a little bit. So hopefully we can, as I said, get another step before qualifying. But I'm going to push it as hard as I can, that's for sure.
4: And finally, now that you've had almost a week to process it, what do you think back on when you think back on your first Indianapolis 500 last week?
5: Just an incredible experience. I mean, there's nothing like it. I just enjoyed the whole experience the whole month for a few qualifying practice days. I mean, even apart from the fans, like the racing is just the coolest day I've ever had on a track. And when you take the fans on top of that with atmosphere and everything, it's just unbelievable. So I enjoyed it so much.
4: Thank you.
5: Thank you.
1: Yeah, good stuff from Dennis Hauger, and but I think this kid's got an awfully bright future, Davey.
0: Without a doubt. What a great kid, too. I was able to be able to talk to him and get to know him a little bit better, and we talked about a lot of different things throughout the month of May. But true talent. I'm excited to see what his future is going to bring.
1: Noon Eastern, Indy Next by Firestone will go qualifying. Michael Young will be on the call for that. Joins us now. Mike will give us a preview of that qualifying session before we go racing tomorrow.
6: Was very excited to see Max Taylor a little bit earlier go quick. He was actually the quickest till that red flag. I went back, and that car is damaged beyond repair, so he will not qualify a little bit later on at noon today. But Lockie Hughes really resurging after a slow start to 2026, able to get a couple of good podiums in Indianapolis. Certainly has been quick all weekend. Nikita Johnson, our points leader, Enzo Fittipaldi. It's going to be a lot of fun. Miles Rowe also showing some speed as well. So some of the veterans who have driven here on the streets of Detroit before, of course, last year's winner, we just spoke with Dennis Hauger, now with the NTT IndyCar Series. But will be a fun qualification. We'll split the group field into two, and we'll see who will bring them down tomorrow morning.
1: Look forward to the call at noon. Thank you, Michael. Let's go to Joel.
2: With Marcus Armstrong. Marcus, you had the fastest lap at one point in that group. How close is the car to where you would like it to be, where you need it to be for qualifying?
7: Car's fast. It's tricky. These tires are tricky to have in the right window, but I think so far we've done a decent job at it. So qualifying's going to be a bit warmer. I think that'll be good. That'll be good for us. I think it'll be good for everyone, really. But, yeah, feel good.
2: Three top tens and a podium downtown. Marcus Armstrong going to go for it again in the Root Meyer Shank Racing Honda. Thank you.
1: Yeah, confidence continues to grow, understandably so. And, again, another one of those can't-miss talents, which tells us that the future of the NTT IndyCar Series, I think, is in really good hands.
0: It's in very good hands, actually, and it's on a rise. I mean, with everything that they put together from our teams, our drivers, and what the series has been able to do, and the partners of Fox, and, our radio network with Only Bulls, and just so

0: another hour in the car?
1: Well, we made some different changes, you know, between all three cars. So a lot of the answers are going to come once we go back and look at all the data. You know, there's pros and cons to everything that we're trying. So I think once we get back, we can piece all the pros from all three cars and see kind of what the overall collection from that and see if that's going to be the right direction. But things are good for sure. We're on the upper end, but it seems, you know, to be at the top, you still need that little bit more. So we're going to go and try to find it.
0: A lot of drivers have talked to us about the red tires. Do you know what to expect from those?
1: I have absolutely no idea. Again, it's hard. It's a guessing game. Track temp's going to be so different by the time we go into qualifying. So maybe the red tires are going to be better. Maybe they're going to be worse. I don't know. So we're going to see. And I'm going to let these guys make that decision because just thinking about it hurts my brain.
0: David Malukas has the driving part under control for Verizon Team Penske. Thank you, David.
1: Thank you.
2: Yeah, it's good stuff. And, you let the guys do what they do. Yeah. And as a driver, you just go out and make the best of it.
3: That's right. Just go drive that thing. And it's out of your hands, really, at that point. And when he doesn't even know, right? I mean, that's how close these tires are. And, you know, as we just heard, the advantage of the Firestone softer compound tire is more for grip coming off of a corner. And at these slower corners, it's hard to get that. So that was really a really good explanation of to tell all of our listeners on how difficult it is to build tires, number one, and then to try to make tires different at different racetracks and still hold up.
2: This is where the communication is key, though, between the driver and the crew, because, you know, we talked to Zach Veach about this and said, okay, who is the guy? We've talked to you about this, too. Yeah. Who makes the final call? Who makes the final say-so? And he said, well, you know, he said, it's always been a situation where the more experience I gained, the more input I was allowed to have. He said, but, you know, you do what you do and let the guys on your team, the engineers and the setup people, you let them do what they do, and there's a level of trust you have to have in one another.
3: In one another, that's right. And as a driver, you know, if I say, hey, you know, put the reds on because I know I can get more out of the reds. But maybe I haven't done it yet, but I know that I can. They're going to trust you to do that. But then, you know, they have all the information and all the telemetry that tells them where they're fast, where they're slow, and what tires should be better.
2: Let's hear from the rookie, Kyle Collette.
0: Yeah, Kyle, AJ Foyt Racing has been strong here. Wound up on the podium with Santino Ferrucci a year ago. What do you feel like you guys can find in qualifying in the race?
4: Yeah, I think there's definitely some work to do from my side. Also a little bit, we've been struggling a bit with some issues since yesterday that we need to clean up for qualifying. But hopefully we'll go back to the pad there and fix everything and do a strong qualifying.
0: Thank you for your time, Kyle. Good luck.
2: Yeah, good stuff from Kyle Collette and good stuff from Andretti Global in the top seven in this session. All three of their cars. Kyle Kirkwood is fourth fastest, and Will Power goes to P1 and it's 62.138.
3: Wow, almost into that the 101 bracket. Man, how impressive is that? Wow, that's impressive. I don't know what tires he had on. I think it was a primary tire. As a matter of fact, I know it was a primary tire. But what a great run. Pelot still in second. McLaughlin overall third. Rosenquist in that four spot. And Kirkwood rounds out the top five.
2: You just feel like at some point on a weekend, it's all going to come together for him and this great team, don't you? I mean, we've been waiting for
3: it. We've been waiting for it. We want it to happen. And it will happen. I think they've had speed. They've had a situation where I think they have everything going the right direction. The strategies are right, but just something has been happening to them. Rather, a lot of brake issues early in the season, a lot of things that mechanically didn't go right. So we'll just, you know, it's going to happen, I think. But until it does, I mean, he'll be happy. Let me tell you, he'll be like a rookie and never won a race in Victory Lane if it happens.
2: Well, he hasn't gotten into the 101s, but his teammate has. Kyle Kirkwood in a 61.961. Kyle Kirkwood goes to P1.
3: And that's the thing for Will. The guy to beat is your teammate. I mean, he's one that has proven time and time again how good he is on the street courses, how fast those Andretti cars are on the street courses. So you're exactly right. I mean, to win this race, he's going to have to beat his teammate. As he goes back around Kirkwood again.
2: I know that Alex Pelot has been in a different area code over the last couple of seasons, but I know that he slipped to third in points behind David Malukas, but I feel like that Malukas and Kirkwood are the two guys that are pretty close to that Pelot area code.
3: Yeah, right, you know, Pelot, I mean, he's absolutely incredible, and we know that. I mean, freaking nature when it comes to IndyCar racing. He just fits into it. You just look at his record over the short amount of time he's been here. It's just so impressive. And, you know, he's going to be the guy to beat day in, day out. And even if he's not, like right now, he's P3 on the speed chart, but you never count him out as As I said, Power goes back to P1, barely over his teammate Kirkwood, 61.94 to a 61.96.
2: Oh, boy.
3: And so right on top of each other.
2: That is razor thin, and here's how competitive it continues to be. Through the top seven positions, Davey, we've got the top two in the 61-second range, and then we go from third back to the seventh position. Now, here's the differential. Paddle Award right now is at a 62.508. Grosjean is eighth fastest at a 63.320. That's a blip.
3: Yeah, that is a blip. His times keep moving around. As Paul DeWard, you just mentioned his name, shoots right to that P3 spot, putting Pelot into P4 right now.
2: So the speeds continue to increase with a minute to go in the session. That tells you that track conditions are ever improving. The heat cycle is building up in these tires, and the grip's going up, and drivers are getting more comfortable around here.
3: Yeah, that's right. And I think that more than all the above, but I think tire and temperature and this the warming up just a little bit is helping more than anything right now.
2: And interesting to hear Kara Krasalik talk a little bit about the tire deck at the Indianapolis Motor Speedway and how the fact that, you know, the fact that that high groove was fairly clean considering how late the race, but they did send some sweepers out during that last
3: car. You know, one thing they did great, they had the sweepers always prepared when a yellow flag came out to go up there and clean those marbles off. But I'll have to say, I felt like there, even though the sweepers went out there, there were less than normal, and the marbles were smaller. And that's what you want to see. You don't want the big chunks that stick to your tire. You want the little fine grading, like almost the finer the better, so it kind of blows it off.
2: Romain Grosjean wrapped up his session a little early. Looked like they were doing some repairs on the front end of that 18 machine.
3: Little brake heat there, trying to cool those brakes off. And we see that in these cars. We talked about that earlier, some brakes fires. It seems like, well, if you got to keep moving, or those brakes will, they can catch a fire, and we've seen that quite a bit this year as the checkered falls on this second group, Mark.
2: Checkered flag does indeed fall on group number two. I tell you, it's fascinating to watch this multi-screen monitor. That little short stretch on Bait Street, Davey, from turn four to turn five, that's a pretty good downhill run, but it's plenty bumpy for sure.
3: Plenty bumpy and very slick under braking zone right there on that concrete. As Kirkwood wasn't going to let it happen. He had to go back to P1, get around his teammates. So that 61.81 is going to be the fastest of the of both sessions.
2: So Kyle Kirkwood with a 61.814, and then it Will Power with a 61.943. Paddle Award, he is at a 62.194. And then Alex Pelot slots in there fourth fastest from the previous group at a 62.2573. Then it's Scott McLaughlin, then it's Felix Rosenquist, then it's Erickson, then it's Belucas, Foster, Dixon, Ferrucci, Armstrong, Rossi, and Nolan Siegel. Davey, those are the 14 fastest speeds from the two individual sessions.
3: Yeah, and if you go that 1 second, it tightened up a little bit right there. Not as many cars within it because of Kirkwood and Power shooting in that 61-second bracket now. Everybody's going to step up. Qualifying's the next time they're on track, and it's time to get it done for sure.
2: I know you look at Grosjean and Mick Schumacher. They were 9th and 10th, respectively, in that session. Schumacher's speed lands him at 21st fastest overall, and Grosjean is 17th quick over.
3: Yeah, and they got to find some speed. There's no question about it. And we talked about Mick, although he's moving up the chart slowly but surely, actually – when you're in between Lundgaard and Schumacher, Newgarden, you're probably doing okay. Right now, Hauger in that 23rd spot, Stingray Robb in 24th. But Schumacher, this is the toughest track. I said that yesterday. I think this is going to be the toughest track he has to run.
2: His name has changed forevermore. He's fifth fastest in this session, Indy 500 champion Felix Rosenquist.
0: Mark, I'm going to say that again because I don't think he's ever going to get tired of hearing it. Indy 500 champion Felix Rosenquist, congratulations. I know it's a tight street circuit. It puts a lot of physical pressure on you. But after the whirlwind week you've had, is that the most relaxing thing you've done all week, getting behind the wheel again?
5: Yes and no. It's definitely, I think it's always a shock to the system here, even if you haven't won it or not. It's a super bumpy track. It's very challenging. It kind of reminds me every year that it's like, okay, this is a different challenge. But yeah, it felt pretty good. I think we're in the mix, maybe missing a few tenths, but I think we can work on it and be good for qual.
0: What's the most meaningful interaction you've had this week?
5: I think just with the fans, I just had such a good support from everyone, like jumping out of a car and seeing everyone cheering and roaring. It was just, I think that was the most incredible thing, to be honest. I mean, there's a lot of things that comes with this win, but I felt like it was a little bit of a victory for IndyCar as well, just how, you know, cool of a last lap we had, and everyone got to enjoy that from, you know, from the couch or from live at the grandstand. So yeah, super happy that we were part of that little victory.
0: All right, we're going to qualify in a little bit. What needs to happen to get the car where you want it?
5: I will see. I just have to look at it a little bit. It seems like the track is just getting better every lap, so if anything, it was just like staying out there for as long as you can was going to be the key. But yeah, we'll look at it. I think we're okay.
0: We appreciate your time. Congratulations again, Indy 500 champion Felix Rosenqvist in the Shade 45 Sirius XM number 60 machine.
2: 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Next up at noon Eastern, qualifying for the 45-lap Indy Next by Firestone race, which is scheduled for tomorrow as well. The director of IndyCar Radio is Chris Pollack. 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Sincere thanks to Joel Sebastianelli and Ryan Marine for their insight from the pits. For Davey Hamilton, this is Mark James saying so long for now from the Chevrolet Detroit Grand Prix powered by Lear. It's on IndyCar Radio powered by Only Bulls.

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0: 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Now, here's Alex Wolf.
6: Time to take another trip back in time with this edition of IndyCar Flashback. This is Alex Wolf, as always joined by the Director of Editorial for Penske Entertainment, Paul Kelly. And Paul, when the first idea of this program, IndyCar Flashback, came to be, I got to be honest, one of the first ones I thought of to do an episode on is the one we're doing right now, the True Value 500 from June of 1998, back to the days of the old Pep Boys Indy Racing League. And for me as a young fan, there was something about this race that just really sort of transformed me from IndyCar fan to fanatic, because this was a fun classic race to look back at.
7: Yeah, it sure was. And it was back in the day. Obviously, Indianapolis is where we all are now, is the biggest race of the year. But Texas, back in the early days of then the IRL, the Pep Boys IRL, it was probably the number two race, the one that everybody circled. Long Beach wasn't on the schedule then for the series. So it definitely was Texas. That was the one, because the racing was phenomenal and the crowds were really big too. Like, remember the Speedway president Eddie Gossage had loved IndyCar racing, and he aggressively promoted the race, and they got big crowds, and the racing delivered.
6: Oh, it did. This was the second time that the IRL ran at Texas Motor Speedway. And really, the story of the 98 race at Texas, you kind of can't talk about it without talking about 97, one of the more infamous moments in IRL history. Billy Boat crossed the finish line, thought he had won. Ari Leyendyke comes barging into victory lane, saying that he had won. A.J. Foyt with the backhand into the flower bed, and then Ari turns out to be right, that he was the winner.
7: Yeah, it was called the punch. It wasn't a punch. It was kind of a slap.
6: Yeah.
7: But, yeah, that was one of the defining moments of the early years of the Indy Racing League, that confrontation between Ari and AJ in victory lane in 97. Heck, it was all over sportscasts all over. I mean, it's kind of sad that that's what put the series on the map that night. But, yeah, that was the whole subtext of coming in is, we're going to have another one between Ari and one of AJ's guys again. Is this going to be redemption? And it just so happens that, and we'll hear it later, that once again, Ari and Billy both were protagonists in this race for a while, too. So funny how things kind of come full circle. But yeah, it was spicy.
8: it definitely was heading into this race with the storylines. And with the 1998 Indy Racing League season, you had Tony Stewart, the winner at Walt Disney World, Phoenix. It was Scott Sharp. And then the most recent race at the Indianapolis 500, a real Cinderella story. Everybody remembers Rachel's potato chips with Eddie Cheever taking the win as an owner driver.
9: Oh, I remember Rachel's potato chips, Alex, because that was my first year working here, and Rachel's had ample supply of free samples, and I probably gained about 5 to 8 pounds that month. But no, they were really good, and that was a Cinderella story. But like you said, there were different winners in all the races leading up to Texas. So there was no clear favorite. Like, we didn't have an Alex Palou winning 4 of the first 5 or 3 of the first 5. It was wide open. You could have picked one of probably 8 to 10 drivers entering this race at Texas and said, that guy's going to win the race. And it would have been a good call. It would have been a good pick. So there was real parity entering this event.
8: Well, it was a Saturday night at Texas Motor Speedway in June of 1998. IndyCar Radio was there since it was the Pep Boys Indy Racing League. Manny, Moe, and Jack were there. And after this break, you'll be there back in the day with IndyCar Flashback. We'll have the Texas Motor Speedway June 98 race next.
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8: 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Alex Wolf and Paul Kelly ready to take you through it. The race had a little bit of an auspicious start with Billy Rowe, who was filling in for Jim Guthrie with Blueprint Racing. Jim Guthrie injured at the Indianapolis 500 and was serving as the driver analyst with anchor Gary Lee as we join things with the restart.
14: And the green flag is flying, so for the first time, we're actually seeing some racing. Jeff Ward pulls to the inside of John Paul Jr. to pick up a position going into turn one. So there's a good battle right there side by side. We've got side by side through turn one down the backstretch.
15: Billy Bowden, Ari Lineback, in turn number 2, taking him into the battle.
14: Ari Leyendijk indeed has gotten around Billy Boat as well as the number 3 car of Buell, so he picked up 2 spots in that lap, and he's trying to close in now on your leader as they roll into turn 1, into turn 2. The leader is still Tony Stewart.
15: Tony Stewart holds onto that lead down the back straightaway, but the flying touchman.
14: There's a car in the wall right in front of you. A couple of cars get involved down there. As everybody checks up, they're on their binders, and you've got a good view of it, Dave.
15: Well, they're all over the place. Dr. Jack Miller here in front of me. We also saw Roberto Guerrero involved in that as they continued on. Stefan Gregoire. We have one of the Eddie Cheever cars stopped down here in front of us, Gary. We didn't see what took place. We were watching the third corner, but they have, it looks like it's involved here. I see 1, 2, 3, 4, at least 4 cars involved right now.
14: Eddie Cheever, there's a car upside down against Stefan Gregoire. Gregoire climbs out to go help the driver. And that looks like it could be the 20. Well,
16: Royal Blazel, maybe.
14: Well, I can't tell you which car is upside down. That is the helmet of 21 Roberto Guerrero climbing out. But there's 3 cars tangled up together. The safety crew is right there now. The car is actually up on its right side. And it was kind of pitched on over, leaning up against another car. As we'll take a look from our television replay, and it looks like a car is that. It could be Donnie Beachler. It looked like Donnie Beachler got into the back of Stephon Gregoire, spinning Gregoire around, and it looked like the black number 98 was the car that got upside down. And once again, it was the black car that tried to get around Eddie Cheever. He got into the rear of the 97 car and then pushed the 97 car back into Cheever, and all three went to the inside wall.
16: That's right. It sure did.
14: It is Donnie Beachler. He is out of the car. He is okay.
6: And I guess, Paul, the first thing to talk about is if you're new to IndyCar racing and you're used to hearing the turbocharged Chevrolets and Hondas, the first sort of a culture shock is this was in those early days of the IRL with the 4-liter engines, Oldsmobile Auroras and Nissan Infiniti engines, and definitely a different sound.
9: Big sweaty V8s, as I like to say. 4-liter V8s, those were, I mean, they sounded, they had a very throaty, you know, they didn't have the high-pitched whine of the turbo. There was no turbos on these. They were normally aspirated 4-liter V8s. They sounded actually closer, way closer to a stock car than what you think of as an Indy car. They had that low guttural growl. And, you know, the other thing, too, and we'll get to it, is this also was the era of way more mechanical unreliability. You know, you just don't see it anymore with Chevy and Honda that you don't see engines pop in the middle of races. It happened with way more frequency back in this time, because this is when there were independent engine builders making engines, and they were all pushing the limits to the extreme. They're trying to generate more power, get more customers, whatever. And in that accident that Gary and Jim Guthrie just described, Roberto Guerrero freely admitted, I started that. I kind of got loose and lost it coming off of two, and then there was just a chain reaction behind it.
6: And, I mean, for Eddie Cheever, you talk about at Indianapolis, he was the windshield winning the 500-mile race and was the bug on this evening as he gets eliminated early on.
9: Yeah, again, so much for a guy developing some momentum that season. Eddie was coming off the high of the Indy 500, and his race was over, what, within 10 laps? And there were a bunch of, you know, good cars. Roberto Guerrero was out. Eddie was out. Donnie Beachler was out. Gregoire at the time, you know, that was a solid team. He was out. So the race took a I don't want to say a U-turn, but a hard left turn right there at that point, because immediately the contenders were starting to be weeded out and winnowed, and it kind of set the stage for sort of a clash of the titans here the next probably 150 laps, where you just had a handful of cars that were dicing and slicing. But it did sort of create a situation where, okay, we knew after this incident there were probably about four or five guys who were just better than everybody else.
6: And it was like we had talked about Billy Boat, Ari Leyendyke, Tony Stewart, and Scott Goodyear towards the halfway point of the race was up there towards the front. And he was driving for a new team that we've talked about in the past on IndyCar Flashback, but this was the early days of a Pennzoil Panther Racing.
9: Yeah, and that was, I mean, it's fun to watch these races and to listen to the clips, because you hear all these teams and you just forget that, yeah, I forgot in this race, I kept thinking, oh yeah, Panther was there right from the very beginning in 96. No, they weren't. You know, and the way that Panther went from a new team, albeit a team with a lot of experience, good drivers, they had good sponsorship, everything was in place, but it doesn't all of a sudden just click into place for a lot of teams. It did for Panther. They hit the ground running right away with Scott Goodyear, and they became a force in this series almost immediately. And this was one of those races where you're just like, okay, yeah, these guys are legit. They're here for real. Granted, they did have a lot of people who knew what they were doing. But still, this was kind of the dawn, not the dawn, but the, you knew that, okay, Panther is going to be one of the power teams in this series for a while.
6: And as the race neared the halfway point, Scott Goodyear was up there dicing with Billy Boat.
15: Scott Goodyear continues the lead down out of turn two, down the back straightaway. But Boat down underneath to try to regain the lead as they head into turn number three, and they get into some traffic. Goodyear on the high side, Boat on the low side.
14: And they come up behind Robbie Unser, and they are side by side across the start-finish line. Boat down low. He's going to try Unser on the low side. They can make a sandwich out of Robbie Unser. And now Boat slides back just a bit behind Goodyear.
15: Robbie Unser to hold him up a little bit. Scott Goodyear trying to use that slow traffic to stop Billy Boat in the charge of the number 11 Christico car.
14: Well, up in front of them, Scott Schott goes to the inside of Leyendyke. They're a lap off the pace. They're having their own great battle up there. They're having trouble now getting by that number 52 of Robbie Unser. The battle is up in front.
15: It looks like Billy Boat's got him down as they come down low. Boat's got him. But Kenny Brick now challenging. Kenny Brick in the 14 power team car. Goodyear goes high. Boat is now your leader, but Brick has taken over second position.
14: So the A.J. Foyt team cars are running one and two, a lap car separating first and second. And a car actually got, somebody got to the infield grass and kicked up a cloud of dust.
16: Scott Sharp and Ari Leyendyke are going side by side like we saw Tony Stewart and Buddy Lazier do last year. Those guys are having a great race up front.
14: Except they're a lap off the pace and the leaders are coming up behind them. And now Billy Boat right behind those two cars on lap 89. They are still side by side all the way around this racetrack.
15: Looks underneath. Scott Sharp has three wide and a turn number three. Boat lets off though. Wisely not trying to push it.
14: Boat almost made it three wide going into turn three, then backs out, checks up just a bit, and it's been about three laps now that Scott Sharp and Ari Leyendyke have gone side by side through the 24 degree banking. They are still side by side, and Boat has nowhere to go.
15: Boat looks again down low, again to three wide. Is he going to hang on this time? He does!
14: That's a case where you grab that steering wheel as hard as you can, you grit your teeth, and go for it. He went for it, and he has the lead. And now about three lap cars between first and second.
6: I think really this clip, Paul, sort of illustrates the fact that it felt like the early days of the Indy Racing League, all ovals and going to high bank tracks like Texas, like Charlotte. Later in 98, they'd go to Atlanta Motor Speedway for the first time, but it really sort of broke the norms because battling like that, we weren't really accustomed to seeing in an IndyCar competition.
9: No, and it was a little different, too, than if, and we've talked about races in the early 2000s, which was much more of a pack era. They were all bunched together. I think the one thing that people forget maybe about the late 90s of Indy racing was that, let's be honest, there was a bigger disparity in skill between the front and the rear of the field, both with drivers and teams, than there is now. I mean, now we look at races and we're hundreds of a second in lap time separate 1 through 20 in the field in a race on an oval. It's just the level of competitiveness is definitely higher and definitely closer. But what that created, and you saw it in this race, there was traffic. There was lap traffic a lot earlier than you have in some of the races now. So not only were these guys worrying about going three wide, fighting for the lead, they were coming up on lap traffic very quickly. So there was a lot to manage. And again, I hear this clip and I think, Billy Boat, Ari Leyendyke, this is 97. I mean, it just couldn't have worked out any better as for the fans. And just to hear it now, thinking, wow, you know, they're just deja vu all over again, and it was just great. But yeah, the traffic definitely played more of a role earlier in races back then, simply because there was just such a speed disparity between kind of the haves and the have-nots at the time.
6: And another name that we heard during that clip that really emerged as 1998 wore on, and that's Kenny Breck. He had come into the series the year before after Davy Jones had been injured, driving for Rick Gallus at the opener at Walt Disney World, sort of steadily improved as 97 went on with Gallus. Then in 98, replaces Davy Hamilton, the power team machine for A.J. Foyt. And it's amazing how these European drivers from the road racing background, or even a Canadian like Scott Goodyear, just sort of take like a duck to water to oval racing, and Kenny was a prime example of that.
9: Yeah, some guys, they just don't ever, some of the guys who've come from European forms of racing or road racing, they just, it takes them a while to grasp the subtlety and the nuance of you know, the black art of oval racing. Not Kenny. He was on it right from the beginning. And one thing, other thing too about that, that Power Team livery was awesome.
6: Oh yes,
9: man, I love that car. That was such a good looking car. That livery, man, that was a good looking car. And it looked fast even when it was standing still. But when Kenny was behind the wheel, it not only looked fast, it was bad fast. It was really cool. But yeah, he just took to it. And you're right. You can never tell. I think part of it could be the guys who relied more on smoothness and had a nice touch in road racing are the guys who adapt to the oval racing more quickly. That's what it takes. The guys who are constantly sideways, opposite lock, it might have taken longer. You know, it's, for example, if a Gilles Villeneuve ever ran an oval, it might have taken him a while. Now, he had so much natural ability. Who knows? But, you know, he was sideways, opposite lock all the time in F1. It might have been a little more difficult for him to adapt. But the guy, smoothness, if you were smooth in road courses, I think you adapted more quickly.
6: Well, that you did. And as the race moved into its second half, Tony Stewart for Team Menard had made his way to the front, but Billy Boat was still right there.
15: Billy Boat, Tony Stewart, Stewart on the high side, Boat on the low side, and the number 11 car, no way! Tony slams the door on him, but Boat dives down low into turn number 3. They go side by side, and your new leader, the number 11 machine of Billy Boat.
14: Well, let's see what kind of a time he can log in this lap as he takes the lead and starts to pull away. That last lap, 225.1, and Stewart's last lap was at 220.5. So, Mark James, I have to ask, could there be a problem in car number one?
17: No, there's no problem whatsoever. Laurie Curry, team manager, says that the car is running smoothly. Their pit strategy is working out the way they hoped it would. And again, we're going back to what Tony said early on. They're not going to push things. They want to be there at the end, something they weren't often enough last year, especially at this particular race.
6: And really, as the second half of this race developed, it had sort of become a battle between Stewart and Boat. You had some other guys, Greg Ray emerging in, Scott Goodyear was still lurking around, but this battle in this clip and in the next one we'll hear really sort of encapsulated what Tony George wanted with the Indy Racing League. Billy Boat, Tony Stewart, who for the past 3-4 years before this had battled all across the country in the USAC midget ranks, and here they are in Indy cars on the big stage battling again.
9: Yeah, it's just kind of like the Copper World Classic between the two of them, but only about 125 miles an hour faster.
6: That's
9: I mean, you hear these clips, and it's just like 220, 225 on a mile-and-a-half oval. Half your brain saying, that's nuts. Yeah. And the other half, your brain is saying, that is just beautiful, man. Mm-hmm. And it was. And again, I think that because those guys had previous, because they knew each other, they respected each other, they'd raced against each other, there was just an understanding, look, you're not going to do anything dumb. I'm not going to do anything dumb. Let's get after it.
6: And they continued to get after it because Stewart, near the three-quarter mark of the race, was back in front. But Billy Boat, like he had done the year before, was still in the thick of things for the win at Texas.
14: Look at this. Boat is right on the heels of Tony Stewart. As they work into the 24-degree banking of turn three, now down to a car length. Now it's nose to tail. Off the corner, across the start-finish line. Billy Boat looks to the inside, and he wants that lead back side by side into turn one.
15: Here they come into turn number two. Billy Boat has a slight advantage out onto the back straightaway. He's your new leader, Billy Boat.
14: Billy Boat has the lead by a car length into turn three. Second is Stewart. Third is Greg Ray. And in fourth position is Kenny Breck. Breck still tries to get around Ari Leyendijk so he can battle with Greg Ray for the third spot. Back up in front now, about a three-car length advantage between first and second. They have about a half straightaway to go before they encounter more traffic, Dave.
15: Tony Stewart continues to stalk him, though, staying right there. He was content earlier before the yellow light to let him get quite a lead, but Tony seems wants to keep him right there in his eyesight.
14: They go around Tyce Carlson into turn one. And now the battle is for third position. They almost get together. Greg Ray and the number 14 of Kenny Breck almost touch going into turn two.
18: Greg Ray diving back down low. The Texan doesn't want to give up that third spot, and he gets it back going through turn three.
14: Well, I think he relinquished third spot because he was in traffic. But a great battle now for third position. Greg Ray by a nose on the high side. Down to the inside goes Kenny Breck.
18: Kenny Breck and the 14 Power Team Machine trying to get that spot back. No, he gets right underneath the rear wing of Greg Ray as they head into turn three. He looks back low again. They're side by side into four.
14: As we watch that battle for third, Tony Stewart has the lead across the start-finish line. Billy Boat ducks to the inside going into turn one. Boat wants the lead back, and he may have it in turn one. He does.
18: Oh, there's passing going on all over this 1.5 mile racetrack. Billy Boat, now your leader. Stewart relinquishes that lead, lets him get down there. And here comes Greg Ray and Kenny Breck side by side into turn number three.
14: Kenny Breck on the high side, on the low side, and it looks like Greg Ray has third position. Greg Ray takes third from Kenny Breck. Here's Kenny Breck from Karlstad, Sweden, a driver that comes out of F3 competition. Oh, my, what a great ride this guy is having on a high-bank tri-oval. What a quick study he has been with the tutelage of A.J. Foyt. 159 laps now complete, 160 laps coming up this time by.
6: Like Dave Wilson talked about, turn announcing battles all over the track, and we heard another name emerge in the form of Greg Ray. We talked about him on the episode with the Phoenix 2000 race when he was the defending champion of the IRL, but this was his second year of IndyCar competition with a team that was another sort of underdog Cinderella story like we discussed with Eddie Cheever, and they were coming off of a front row start at Indianapolis.
9: Yeah, Greg Ray was, again, you talk about the emergence of Panther. This was also the kind of year, the year that Greg Ray emerged as a real driver to contend with in the Indy Racing League. The year before at Indianapolis, Thomas Knapp, I mean, they literally, people were taping $20 bills onto their body parts outside of the garage in Gasoline Alley. They were so low on funds. And still, super fast, super impressive. And Greg was one of those guys, and I know we've said it before, it was kind of checkers or wreckers sometimes with him. He was so fast. He just was fast and fearless. He was just one of the best, like, hot lappers, to use a video game term, I guess, that I've seen in my time around. And fast and fearless, and he took, you know, cars and equipment and that NAP team to places where, you know, nobody else took it, and this was kind of, again, sort of a coming out party for him, where people were like, "Wow, this guy is legit," and he just, you know, earlier in the race, you had Ari, you had Scott Goodyear, Kenny was there, Tony Stewart was there, and Billy was up front, and then Greg Ray just emerges on the scene, and again, that sort of changed the whole complexion again, because that guy wasted no time getting to the front. He never sat back. He never said, "Oh, you know, I'll just bide my time, manage my tires, keep my equipment in good shape." If he had any opportunity whatsoever, boom, he was taking it and tried to just run away from everybody, and this was a big, big night for him.
6: So as laps wound down, Boat and Stewart made their final pit stops.
19: Billy Boat in now. Four fresh good years for Billy Boat, and every ounce of methanol that they can squeeze in this bright green car here, the Conseco machine. The tires are on, waiting to get the fuel in, and Billy Boat is away with an excellent stop. Let's go down to Mark Jane.
17: Well, smooth stop underway for Tony Stewart as well. Flips the visor up, refuses to drink a water, puts fresh tires on. They tap off the fuel as well, and Tony is down and away in 15.27 seconds. Now, the crew talking to Larry Currie, team manager, saying that the temperature is starting to go up a little bit. One of the temperature gauges not real happy. Believe the temperature of the coolant, that's a bit of a concern. We'll see what happens towards the close.
6: So really what we heard there was

0: And it wasn't apparent when he was on the track, but every time he came into the pit stop, one of his earlier pit stops, they thought he had stalled it on the way out because they're, you know, he just was eager to get out and pop the clutch. No, they were having gearbox problems. And so, you know, who knows how much that was intertwined with then the engine temperatures climbing. I mean, everything's kind of connected, but
1: yeah,
0: it was sort of a portent of something bad to come.
1: And that something bad would come just a few laps later.
2: So 173 laps now being completed. There's the number six car, the Niehaus Reebok entry of Davey Hamilton, the veteran that now resides in Las Vegas. In fact, he works at the Las Vegas Motor Speedway, and he does a burnout. He's down toward the pit exit, once again on that apron to the inside, and heads back out to do battle. Billy Boat now back in the lead. Billy Boat's in the lead. Kenny Breck being shown in second position now. Greg Ray third. Goodyear is fourth. Stewart is fifth. And almost
3: Stewart just lost a motor on the front straightaway.
2: Stewart, heartbreak again. The yellow flashes on for Tony Stewart.
3: Keep it off the pit.
2: The same thing happened last year. He was leading late, had the engine go, spun in his own oil. This time he controls it, is off the pace, and is headed down the backstretch. But once again, engine problems plaguing Team Menard and Tony Stewart.
1: You know, a couple of things, Paul, it's amazing to me is when you think about it, when you include that three-race 96 season that was Walt Disney World Phoenix the Indy 500, Tony Stewart only ran three seasons full-time of IndyCar racing with the IRL, had the one-offs at Indianapolis in 99 and 01, but the number of times that he should have won, and he only won, what, three races in his IndyCar career, it's just staggering when you think about it.
0: Yeah, no, it really is. But he was always up front. He was always fast. You know, we obviously remember 96 here at Indianapolis where he started on the pole after his teammate Scott Braden tragically lost his life in an accident. But Tony, you just knew. I mean, guy wins the Triple Crown in 95 in USAC, and just you knew he was special. I mean, there's always a driver every, what, 20, 25 years who is just... They're just special. They're just, they can drive anything. They're fast in anything. You could put them in a Radio Flyer wagon and they'd probably kick your butt. You know, Tony was one of those guys. I think Juan Montoya absolutely is one of those guys. I think right now it's probably Kyle Larson, but they're just different. They're just special. Every sport has those generational talents, and Tony was one of them. But the one thing that I heard in that clip there is, you know, they said, oh, it was just like last year where Tony lost an engine in Texas. Don't forget, Tony was out front just 2 weeks before at Indianapolis, early in the race, looking like he was maybe going to run away with the 500. And he was clearly out front, in command, in control. We're only about 30, 35 laps in, and pop, over. And that's just something I think for people who are new to the sport that you just don't have anymore. And that's a good thing. I mean, you want reliability, and obviously the engine manufacturers don't want to see puffs of smoke behind their power plants on national television. But the unreliability did add an air of unpredictability that even when somebody was out front and looking like they were just going to waltz to the finish, you thought, well, but you never know. And that's what happened to Tony. Now, whether it was connected to the gearbox issue, we don't know. But again, heartbreak, not due to his driving talent, which was always apparent, just due to mechanical unreliability.
1: And really what this did was whittled the contenders down to essentially a Texas battle. You had Billy Boat for the Texas-based A.J. Foyt team, and then you had Plano, Texas's Greg Ray going at it, and one of them was going to come away with their first-ever IndyCar win.
0: And it was, what a battle it was. I mean, listening and rewatching the race on YouTube, I mean, it was hand over eyes with just a little crack in your to see through. I know this is not good podcast, not good audio, but I mean, seriously, you're just sitting there watching with your hands over your eyes and just enough of a crack to peek through. It was an epic duel between those two. The

0: risks they were taking were just high, yes, really high.
1: And here's how it sounded.
2: So 197 laps now complete, working on lap 198. And it looks like Buddy Lazier may be slowing. Buddy Lazier is slowing on the racetrack.
3: There's some sparks coming out from his right rear. He's probably lost a drive shaft or possibly a CV joint on the right rear outer, maybe a bearing.
2: Well, he pulls very high on the racetrack. He's over in turn two, Dave. He's coming toward your vantage point.
4: And he's got to stay hard because he's got cars behind him. I imagine he's looking right now for a break in traffic so he can get down low. Buddy Lazier down the back straightaway, slow, dipping down low as they go into turn three to get out of everybody's way.
2: Yeah, we can see some smoke off the right rear. And look at this. In traffic, Greg Ray. They're going to make a sandwich out of Marco Greco. And Greg Ray almost gets together with the leader. Almost got together. They made a sandwich out of Marco Greco down through this dog leg, and Greg Ray almost climbed up the rear wing of the leader.
3: I don't think you can get any closer without touching. My.
2: Ooh, you think that put his stomach in his throat? Now about two car lengths separating first and second. They flash by now. 199 laps, 200 laps now complete. 8 laps to go. And they have a
3: Greg
2: slower
3: Ray's
2: car
3: got
2: in front.
3: Him.
2: Greg Ray has him.
4: Losing the lap traffic, and he gets by using Buzz Calkins. He's your new leader, Greg Ray, into turn three.
2: Greg Ray used the car of Buzz Calkins as the jam car, and he went on by to take the lead. Now they're nose to tail. Billy Boat takes a look to the inside. Now the high side. Now let's see if Boat can get him back. Sam Schmidt will be the next car up there to be lapped. 201 laps in. What a great story this would be.
4: Boat down low. They're both down low into turn number three. Billy Boat challenging Greg Ray for the lead. He's got him out there by a nose.
2: Billy Boat in that low groove. The track is 8 feet wider this year. They took out that 8-degree banking low groove they had here last year. That seemed to be an ill-conceived design. They took it out. It's 24-degree banking from the bottom to the top. And the track is 8 feet wider right now. Billy Boat by a car length. Into turn three, they go by on the high side of Sam Schmidt. Still down to a car length, less than a car length now, across the start-finish line. Greg Ray a little higher this time. Last lap.
3: Woo! In the grass, Greg Ray in the grass.
2: Billy Boat, 224.3. Greg Ray, 224.2, the last lap.
4: And Boat is really using all the racetrack, dipping down low. I guess that's where he feels Greg Ray can get it. And a motor coming loose on Sam Schmidt, a big puff of smoke into turn three.
2: So let's see if that will bring out the yellow. Let's hope it doesn't, because we want this race to go green to the end. As we go to 204 laps in the book, 4 laps to go. 2 car lengths separate first and second off the second corner down the backstretch.
4: Here they come. Boat again taking that low line away from Greg Ray, where he'd been able to get around him into turn number 3.
2: Kenny Breck is still third. Goodyear is fourth. Off that corner through that smoke, that screen that was laid down by Sam Schmidt. And that time, the gap opened up a bit. With 3 laps to go, the gap opened up to about 5 car lengths. A 225.1 lap for Billy Boat the last time by.
4: Billy Boat holding up to that lead as they move into turn three. The battle now for third spot. Scott Goodyear, Kenny Brack, they're putting on quite a show coming down the back straightaway. Brack still with that lead. They're making their way through traffic, and Scott Goodyear trying to make some headway.
2: Well, your two leaders just had to thread the needle to get between Robbie Unser and the 81 car Tyce Carlson. And now we'll see the white flag the next time by down the backstretch. Now about 5-6 car lengths separating first and second. It looks like now it could be Billy Boat's race to win. He's come so close. He finished second here last year. There's the white flag. He finished second at Charlotte. But right now with about 8 car lengths advantage over second place, Billy Boat with 1 car to negotiate his way by, Dave.
4: He comes down the back straightaway. The pole sitter at Indy may get his first win right here in Texas into turn number 3. Here to call the winner is the voice, Gary Lee.
2: Off the fourth corner, there is the dual checkered flags. Billy Boat takes the victory. Greg Ray goes second. And third position, the battle is still between Breck and Goodyear. Off the final corner, down to the dog leg, Kenny Breck will take third. And Scott Goodyear, let's go to the pit side.
5: AJ Foyt, congratulations. What a win. They can't take the son of a bitch away this year. Great run by Billy Boat. AJ put the exclamation point on that win for Billy Boat.
1: And I mean, right there in a nutshell, Paul showed how much this race at Texas meant for AJ Foyt and that team to have the unfinished business from the year before.
0: I was just about to say there was no dispute about this. There was no scoring question about this, but I think AJ probably put it better than I ever could to the way he said on the radio. Classic AJ there. But I mean, just the way that Greg and Billy were going back and forth. And again, you had two guys who had not won yet and were just hanging it all out. You know, when you hear the call there, 225 miles an hour on one of his closing laps. Remember, run a 1.5 mile oval. You know, you're turning laps 24, 25 seconds. I mean, it was almost like, you know, hamsters on a wheel. Just, it was so fast, or like the spin cycle on a washer. And that's, again, why you had so much traffic. But, you know, Billy in that move where Greg took the lead, like, Billy did the right thing there. He went high, you know, to get around the lap car. And Greg said, oh, there's a little opening down there. I'm going to take it. And then Billy, again, he didn't waste any time. These guys were both super aggressive. And it was just a breathtaking finish. And it was just, and there was one time too where, you know, Greg was chasing Billy, and Greg got in the grass on the trial. And one thing I want to add too about this race, don't forget, Billy almost was not a factor in this. There was a point coming up to a caution where there was some sort of mix up among the spotter or whatever, and Billy came down and went right into J.J. Yaley's Menards car, and Billy had a big, like, NASCAR-style donut on his left side pod. This was much earlier in the race, but we almost forget, like, Billy wasn't almost even a factor here at the end, because he almost took himself out, but he didn't, and what a finish. I mean, what a race. Just that the two of them going at each other, it would have been breathtaking even with no traffic, but the way that they had to work their way through lap traffic there at the end and still have the wherewithal to not touch, to not have calamity, that was as good as it gets.
1: And really, in the early days of the Indy Racing League, you know, they talked earlier about the side-by-side battle that Tony Stewart had with Buddy Lazier the year before at Texas, the battle that Billy Boat had with Buddy Lazier for the win at Charlotte. And then really this race in totality sort of showed that not only was the Indy Racing League here to stay, but the style of racing in those early years on the mile-and-a-half tracks sort of unlocked a whole new world and showed that was here to stay.
0: Yeah, it did. And like I said earlier, it wasn't quite the pack racing. It was more of a slipstreaming battle, which, frankly, I prefer. I know a lot of people love the pack racing days where they just went around two wide, three wide, or two wide, lap after lap after lap after lap. That was scary as hell.
1: Yeah.
0: On just kind of level. It was really frightening to see how close they were running. But honestly, I think in this era, there was probably more passing on the track because you could slipstream. The one thing that really struck me while watching the YouTube is those rear wings. Dude, they were like picnic tables. They were huge, and they were flat, and that created a lot of downforce, and it just made for great racing. Now, you compare it to the rear wings now on the oval spec when we run here at Indianapolis, and the rear wings are tiny, but back then they were huge, so you could, the cars are different this year, and they're still great slipstreaming with the current cars. I'm not saying at all they can't pass with the current cars. They certainly can. We've seen that in a lot of recent races, but just the way the cars, between the normally aspirated V8, the big, big, big rear wing, the gearbox hanging off the back, it was just a different era, but you're right, it absolutely set the table for the next probably, well, 6, 7, 8 years of just fantastic oval racing. And in these mile and a half, they worked. They did work at that time.
1: And as a postscript to this, you know, Billy Boat, the winner at Texas, the next race, I believe, was New Hampshire. He gets a leg injury. Do you remember who drove that car at Charlotte and Dover?
0: Oh, man. You're pushing me. And I was at both races. I was there working both races.
1: It was
0: Please tell me Wise won.
1: It was Greg Ray.
0: Oh, man.
1: Yeah.
0: Okay. I completely spaced on that. Not the first time, won't be the last. Thank you for being the voice of reason and the great memory. Yeah. Wow, that's right. And then, you know, the following year in 99, you know, this could have been the race, maybe. I've never asked, and I don't know, but this definitely was a race not only that opened the eyes of IndyCar racing fans to Greg Ray and just how fast he was, but do you think that maybe John Menard on the pit box that night said, huh, that guy's really fast? And it was kind of known in 98 that this probably, you know, was going to be Tony's last year. He was going to move to NASCAR in 99. And so, you know, one of the most plum seats in the sport at the time was open. And there's no doubt that that night, I don't know when the contract was signed and all that, but there was no doubt that that night John Menard probably looked in the pit stand and looked at the guy in that black 97 car that actually had AT&T on the side pods that night. Yeah. They'd gotten some money because Texas-based, and just said, I might have that guy. That guy might be just or almost as fast, if not just as fast, as the guy who's leaving my car. I got to take a look at this guy. Because that... Greg Ray maybe won by losing that night, because it was just so impressive how fast he was and how he just took every opening, and he did it clean. Like, there wasn't any argy-bargy, there wasn't any wheel banging or dumb moves. It was just breathtaking.
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1: Back on IndyCar Flashback, just got done looking at the highlights of the True Value 500 from June of 1998 at Texas Motor Speedway. And we're now joined by the winner of that race, Billy Boat. And Billy, we'll just to sort of get right to it. When you talk about the June 98 race at Texas with the IRL, it always seems like the June 97 race is sort of connected with it, the controversy is surrounding it. For you and your team, was there sort of some added pressure with that, or a feeling of unfinished business, or was it sort of business as usual when you went there that weekend?
9: No, I definitely think we had a feeling of unfinished business. You know, we went there that weekend, you know, with, you know, that we were going to win that race. And I think coming off the pole at Indy, you know, my Conseco team at the time, we were, I mean, really just clicking, and everything was going right, and we just really felt that we had the car to beat, and I had a lot of confidence, the team had a lot of confidence, and we were able to get the victory there.
1: For about three-quarters of the race, your main competition was Tony Stewart, and you battling for wins with him was nothing new, because you guys had a lot of battles across the country, and the midgets especially, USAC, Western States, what have you. Was it sort of a deal where you felt like you had sort of a book on Tony as far as tendencies he'd have when you were racing him for the win? Were there things that translated from the midget days to the Indy cars?
9: I mean, I don't know if there was anything. I mean, obviously Tony's a very tough competitor. We had some great battles over the year. Some of the highlight battles of my career were with him. So, you know, it's honestly too bad he didn't finish the race, because, you know, I think it would have been like a three-way battle for the lead, and, you know, it even made the race even better. But the Greg Ray definitely gave us a challenge there at the end, and, you know, we were able to come away with it.
1: And talk a little bit about that battle you had with Greg Ray, and also when you think back to the season before, the battle you had with Buddy Lazier at Charlotte, a similar track running for the win. Were there some lessons from that maybe carried over of things you thought you maybe would do differently that translated into that winning effort against Greg Ray?
9: Well, I think, you know, somewhat my driving style suited those mile-and-a-half tracks where, you know, you really had to charge the racetrack and really be aggressive. And, you know, they really fit my style. And at the time, I think we had a package that worked well at those racetracks. So, You know, we were always tough when we came to the mile and a half, and we always had good speed. You know, sometimes had trouble finishing, but we always had good speed, and where I was in contention, I felt like. So, you know, we had great battles, you know, on the mile and a half, and I think that was, one of the highlights of the IRL of that time frame.
1: Oh, it absolutely was. And after you had that duel, that battle to the finish with Greg Ray, just sort of talk about the feeling that you had as you got that win and knew, as A.J. Foyt said afterwards, that it was one that they couldn't take away from you now, and you truly were an IndyCar winner.
9: Yeah, definitely, you know, one of the highlights of my career at that point. And, you know, to get that victory there after, you know, the disappointment that you kind of felt the year before of everything that happened, you know, it was definitely a great feeling and, you know, one you never forget.
1: And it's also because it was a road that maybe some people just thought that you popped onto the IndyCar scene in 96 when you tried to make the 500th Pagan Racing, but it was really over a decade a road back to the early days of Indy Lights when you competed, so it had to be just sort of the culmination of a decade-plus journey for you.
9: Yeah, absolutely, and I think a lot of people never really knew that I ran, you know, Indy Lights in those early years where it was just, you know, me and my dad and Mike Devin and, you know, a 24-foot trailer hauling one of those lights car around to those racetracks. So, I mean, it was really a grassroots effort back then, and, you know, then to kind of not have the opportunity and then go dirt track racing and, you know, with the success I had with John Lawson, in the mid-90s, in the midget ranks, being able to actually work your way to Indy and, you know, get that call from AJ to say, hey, you know, I want you to come run my car, and kind of took it from there.
1: And lastly, I always like to ask drivers on IndyCar flashback, this race from Texas Motor Speedway, have you ever gone back and watched it? And if so, what kinds of memories does it bring up as you watch?
9: Yeah, to be honest with you, I watched this afternoon, you know, before this call. And, you know, it really did bring back a lot of great memories and to see, you know, those guys in the background, those great, you know, longtime friends that I still have today that were on the crew, you know, Matt Lucas and those guys that, you know, and then of course AJ and, you know, the great time and the great memories that I had with him. I get asked a lot, what was it like to drive for AJ Foyt? You know, because AJ has this, you know, demeanor did for a long time of, you know, being a tough guy to work for. And I said, man, he was the greatest guy ever to work for. We had such a great time and really a cherished part of my career.
1: Well, Billy, I got to say, selfishly, just not only as a radio announcer, but a fan of IndyCar racing and of short track racing, I got to thank you not only for joining us, but for all the great memories. You were, frankly, along with Tony Stewart and Davey Hamilton, one of my three favorite IndyCar drivers growing up, and it's so great to reminisce with you about this great victory you had in 1998 at Texas.
9: Well, I appreciate that, and I appreciate you having me on.
1: And I'll wrap up this edition of IndyCar Flashback. As always, thanks to Paul Kelly for joining me. You can check out his great work at IndyCar.com. And thanks to Billy Boat for joining us to reminisce about his victory at Texas Motor Speedway in 1998. 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
10: This is First to the Flag, a chance to catch up with the stars of the NTT IndyCar Series and share their stories, insights, and experiences about their first major open wheel victory. Here's Nick Yeoman.
13: Hello and thanks for joining us for a special presentation from the IndyCar Radio Network. I'm Nick Yeoman. This is First of the Flag, where we sit down with some of IndyCar's best drivers to take a look back at their first career IndyCar win, with broadcast highlights helping to tell the story. Today on First of the Flag, we look back at April 8, 2007, and the Las Vegas Grand Prix for the Champ Car World Series. Everything felt fresh and new in Champ Car entering 2007. The series had introduced a new car with the Panos DP01. There were new rules in place with timed events, staggered starts, and the season opened with some flair at a brand new track racing on the streets of Las Vegas, Nevada. On track, there was no argument who the man to beat was entering the 2007 season. Fresh off of a third straight championship, Sebastian Bourdais and his Newman Haas team were poised to continue their domination, but the weekend would get off to a miserable start when Bourdais would crash in qualifying, forcing the defending series champ to start 16th. That opened the door for Will Power, who closed the 2006 season strongly to grab pole, and before the race, he was confident in his interview with NBC's Marty Snyder that his team was ready to win.
14: I think we're ready. We're definitely there on pace. You know, the team's worked really hard over the winter and on pole. I mean, they're all the ingredients you need to win a race, but it's going to be a lot of mayhem because the tires go off around here fairly badly, so I think that there'll be a lot of alternate strategies, and we'll see at the end.
13: It would take a few tries to get the 2007 Las Vegas Grand Prix started, as incidents involving Graham Rahal, Matt Halliday, and Alex Figge would prevent the race from truly going green until lap 8. But it was Paul Tracy who would get the early jump on Power, leading the first handful of laps. NBC's Bill Weber, Wally Dallenbach Jr., and Jan Beekes would be on the call, and as Tracy and Power started lap 11, Will saw an opportunity to take back the race lead.
15: Will Power trying to make the pass on Tracy.
16: Talk about shutting the door.
17: And here he comes.
15: Nicely done. Will Power to the lead. Started on pole. Tracy took the lead on the green flag start. He started under caution when the field was not aligned properly.
16: And you can see Tracy going after. I mean, he doesn't like getting passed by anybody, but you see, very aggressive.
15: Cameron right Steele.
18: Well, it's kind of ironic to see Will Power pass there because he said he was having his best luck in the tighter corners, but down the front straight, he wasn't very comfortable. So it's kind of interesting to see the changes they made at the car. I'm going to talk to Derek Walker here in a few minutes to see if we can elaborate.
15: Micah Cameron.
17: But Will Power has newfound confidence, there's no question. We watched him in qualifying. He just blew off the competition. He likes his car. You can see the way he drives. He's leaving only inches between the wall and the tires. And that's a newfound confidence that he's just built with the team and the car. He's going to be tough to beat.
13: While Tracy would chase after Power, the three-time series champ Bourdais would begin his assault towards the front of the field in an attempt to shake off the disappointing accident he had in qualifying. But while 2007 would prove to be another championship-winning drive for the Frenchman, the weekend in Vegas was doomed from the start, as he'd have problems catching the wall and flattening a tire on lap 24.
17: Yikes.
15: Does Sebastian have problems? Dornbos gets by.
17: Yeah. Something's gonna miss.
15: Yep. Three-time series champion clearly off the pace.
19: I don't know what happened. Bit now.
15: Got a right front, looks like it's flat.
19: Cycle the ECU if you can. Cycle the ECU.
17: No, it's a tire though.
15: Oh, okay.
17: I think you're right.
19: Got flat tires.
17: Yeah, flat tires.
15: Gosh, you're good, Ron.
17: That's really going flat.
15: It is. That's a long way back to the pits from there.
17: He's had fantastic luck. He's had full course caution.
19: Take it easy. Get it around him.
16: Got three flat tires on that car in 24 laps.
17: But it looks to me like the side of that tire is not black. Yeah. There were the wheel.
15: Yeah.
17: I have a feeling that he may have rubbed the wall.
15: Concrete dust.
17: Yes.
15: On the side of this.
17: Yes. See, typically the sidewall of the rim will be dark black anodized finish, and it looks to me like he's got into something.
15: Really trying to nurse that car. Back to pit road.
13: With Bourdais out of the picture, the race would become a duel of pit strategies between Power's Team Australia and Tracy's Forsyth Racing, with them both pitting on lap 28, with Power getting out way ahead by taking less fuel.
15: The two race leaders, Will Power and Paul Tracy, headed for pit road, completing lap 28. So now it's up to the guys on pit road to keep Will Power up front, and Tracy will try and pick up time on pit road.
20: Then I want you to concentrate
17: It's Neil Nicolai.
15: Tracy on the left, Will Power on the right.
17: But Tracy's pitted ahead. We won't know until Tracy leaves.
20: Tracy's looking
17: ahead. Yep, there he went. Yep. And this is the fill. See, typically the car would fill more quickly. If you're going to try and make it a two-stop race, you have to wait for it to fill. Last year, that pit stop would have been much quicker, but you're better off not taking a risk and not getting it all the way full. This is the issue we talked about. Because the venting slows down, they have to wait and wait for it to get all the way full.
16: So you think Will Power got all fuel?
17: Yeah, see, that's what they said. One car, Will Power's car has been fueling okay. Simone Pagenaud's car, they've had a lot of trouble with. It just depends. They don't have it quite fine-tuned yet.
13: The differing strategies caused the lead to change hands several times, with Tracy ending up with the race lead around 17 minutes to go in the race. When he'd make his final pit stop, everyone assumed Power would need one more as well, and that was until the numbers were crunched.
21: Oh, he will bring it down pit road very slowly. There'll be no changes, and they'll get the fuel they need.
16: Hopefully.
21: Hopefully.
17: Let's listen to Neil Nicolai.
21: Bill was going to be a short fill, so that was a short fill. They did not need to get him full, as Jan pointed out earlier.
17: And by the time we could even circle the vent hose, right, they were gone. So what a bonus when you don't have to fill it up completely. You don't have that venting issue. And Paul's got to be feeling pretty good right now, because we know that Will Power will have to pit at some stage and get some fuel as well.
15: Power, the race leader, then Tagliani runs in the second spot. There's Will Power.
17: Well, actually, I say, we don't actually know for certain. I'm looking, he pitted 11 laps ago. Will Power may not have to stop again. Again, we'll have to do the math on the close down to 15 minutes and number of laps he's going to complete, but he may be good to go.
13: The strategy on this April day in Sin City for Derek Walker and Will Power was just too good, as Power would indeed make it to the end on fuel. After growing a monster lead, it allowed the Toowoomba, Australia driver to back it down in the closing laps as he'd race his way to career win number one.
15: There's the race leader. Less than 2 minutes away from his first victory. His second full season in the Champ Car Series. Won the pole at Surfer's Paradise last year.
17: I think that was the breakthrough for him. He went out on a street course in Surfer's Paradise that's similar to this, especially there with the big curves. He let it hang out in his home country. He got the pole position, and he's been a different guy ever since. He's just gained that confidence, and he's almost unstoppable.
15: Last lap here at Las Vegas will power the race leader. An 18-second lead over Durenbos.
19: It's last lap. You're on the last lap.
16: Sounds like he's saving fuel right now. I mean, when he went through the chicane that time, normally he was just lighting it up, and boy, he really laid the throttle down easy. In fact, I don't know who that is trying to catch him right there.
17: Bruno.
16: Bruno Ciccara. But it looks like he's taking it easy this lap.
17: Well, you would, even if he had fuel. You don't want to push it when you have an 18-second lead. But he was calling back. What'd you say? I want to be sure I get it right. He is so mild-mannered, but he gets with it in the race car. As far as personality-wise, it's pretty laid back. But you know what? When he had his qualifying time here yesterday, he was all fired up. But just walking around the paddock talking to him, he's very unassuming.
15: Past the hotels and the casinos in downtown Las Vegas for the final time.
16: I think Barney asked him this morning, didn't he?
0: Yeah.
16: You can qualify. You've got what it takes to win a race.
0: Yep.
15: And he said he thought they were there. Derek Walker, looking for his first Champ Car Series win since 1999. Out of the tunnel, up the hill for the final time. The Champ Car season begins in Las Vegas, and Will Power is the winner.
19: Got it, Will. You got it. Well done. Fantastic job, Will.
21: Well, Bill, it's been 8 years for this race team, for Walker Racing, since they won. It was Portland back in 1999. They last pulled into victory lane. Today they do it here in Las Vegas, the inaugural Las Vegas Grand Prix. And I asked Will earlier, you know, are you seasoned enough to win a race? He told me off camera, I know we have the pace. I just hope I can do it. Not lacking any confidence, though. He pulled it off today. And his first career win, Will Power, everyone. Feels good, doesn't it? How long have you dreamed about that, Will?
3: Oh, man, yeah. I mean, since Surfers Paradise last year when we got taken out, when we were in the lead. But, no, it was a good race. We did our strategy. We got Tracy back on a restart. Oh, no, he made a mistake, and then we just cruised along. At the end there, you know, I had no brakes. I just had to sort of coast into the corners. But, yeah, I mean, the team did a great job. And without the support of Aussie Vineyards, we wouldn't be here.
21: You had to get around Tracy. Were you worried, though, when your teammate fell out?
3: No, I didn't. I didn't know he was out. Yeah, I saw him crawling around, but I had no idea. I was just on my program.
13: Today, Will Power has cemented himself as one of the all-time greats in American open wheel racing with 40-plus wins, nearly 100 podiums, a victory at Indianapolis, and more poles than any other driver in the history of the sport. But the day and the venue stands out as Will reflected to IndyCar Radio on his first career win.
20: It was an epic track to start with. It was really cool. And, yeah, I was extremely fast there. It was like after my first year, I got everything together. I understood what I wanted from the car, and I turned up like guns a-blazing. So you got the pole and won the race, which was, yeah, pretty cool, pretty cool. I can't remember what I was thinking on the last lap. I just know that it was like, yep, okay, we started the season off in the right way. We have a, you know, we're going to be competitive. I think that was pretty big for myself and the whole team. The team was not really a big team or a small team, so yeah, great start, and yeah, it wasn't the most perfect year, but it was a great year, and we had some good results.
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3: Today on IndyCar Radio, Miles Rowe joins us. He's a veteran of Indy Next and a guy that's gone to victory lane. Miles, for the newer fans, though, tell us a little bit about where you're originally from and how you got interested in motorsports.
4: Yeah, I'm originally from Atlanta, Georgia, and I got into motorsports like most people do, Hot Wheels, Speed Racer, just seeing Formula One on the TV when I was younger. And I think just seeing like just the aura of the drivers and kind of their demeanor, I wanted to do that. So I found a go-kart league near me, an indoor go-karting place, and started racing there and kind of worked my way up to getting my own go-kart and then found myself in single-seaters eventually.
3: All right, were you like me? Did you have like the orange Hot Wheel track, or were you creating own tracks around the house?
4: Yeah, had the whole bit, the Hot Wheels tracks, the little drag racing kit and things. Like, I love to race my Hot Wheels for sure, yeah.
3: Why did Indy Next feel like a good path for you?
4: It was the best path to the IndyCar League. That was what I wanted to do. I wanted to race in professional single seaters. That is still my goal today. So the best way to do that was to go into Indy Next or Formula 2, and Indy Next was the best route for me. And here we are.
3: All right, on race weekends, what are a few things you absolutely have to have with you, whether you're in the hotel or in the backpack, like the essential items on race weekends?
4: Yeah, definitely simple things, you know, tablet/laptop, obviously, you know, a water bottle. Fun thing, I have like a yo-yo. That's a new thing, yeah, you know, for a little entertainment. Headphones, obviously your phone and things. A book. You know.
3: Now, how advanced are we getting with the yo-yo? Like, are we doing tricks, or is it just up?
4: We're getting there. We're walking the dog right now. And, all right. You know, and we got
3: all those tricks have names. When I was a kid, I used to mess around with it, but I usually just,
4: I don't know the names anymore.
3: I missed with the yo-yo. It'd come up and hit me in the face.
4: Yeah,
3: it wasn't
4: no, it's
3: pretty.
4: Coming.
3: Outside of racing, what do you like to do to get away and spend some free time?
4: Yeah, friends are a big part of my life. I live in New York City, so there's always something to do when you have good friends. I like going to movies and things out there with them, to the parks when the weather's warm and things like that. I have a girlfriend of 7 years, so honestly, I just love spending a lot of time with her and things. We went to Brazil this winter with her and her family and stuff, and that was really fun. We do that a lot of years. Other than that, you know, there's not, you know, I'm very focused.
3: Busy, right?
4: Yeah.
3: All right. If I was to jump on your YouTube account and the algorithm was spitting out videos of stuff you've been watching, because we all go down those wormholes on YouTube. What do you like to watch?
4: Honestly, it's not very fun. It's a lot of things about things for like CEOs. So like, you know, you go to these business podcasts, finance podcasts, podcasts on AI, and it goes into podcasts to like company tours and like, you know, these different clothing brands, you know, packing this drop for this week and things, you know, learning the processes of founders and business owners. You know, I'm a aspiring entrepreneur and will have my own company one day, and kind of in the works of it right now, I say. So, that's all I think about, honestly.
3: let's get deep for a second on AI. Race car driver, radio announcer, do we have anything to worry about? Because I'm terrified of this stuff, to be honest with you.
4: I think
3: they can get my voice and they can replicate.
4: Yeah, I think we all should be. It's definitely a big thing coming. And, it's just definitely going to take, intellect. You get in what you get out, right? You know, the more you, the smarter you are, the smarter it's going to become, sort of a thing, and vice versa.
3: I might have used AI for some of these questions.
4: Yeah.
3: Hey, it's a tool. We use it sometimes. All right, you've had a chance to visit just about every track on the Indy Next calendar. any here in 2026 that you've kind of circled, like can't wait to go back to, or maybe, I mean, a lot of drivers have been talking about that Arlington race.
4: Yeah, I was going to say, so I am a big, between ovals, road course, and street courses, I would pick street courses. I love city circuits. And St. Pete was always my number one, both for the fans and for the track. But Arlington is going to be very interesting. It's a good long course, too. It's not a short street circuit. So, yeah, that's definitely no doubt what I'm most interested to see this season.
3: Is there a pass or an overtake that you've pulled off at some point in your career that you look back on and you're like, yeah, I'm pretty proud of that one? I mean, there has to be something, right?
4: Yeah, there's one in Indy in turn one. Sometimes you can kind of get close to this line on the inside, which is like the pit out line. And some people sometimes don't defend quite right there on the starts. And I had one or two moments where I've had some clean passes where I'd pass two or three cars on the start, which is good.
3: How tough is that turn one in Indianapolis? Because it's completely a flat right hander.
4: Quite difficult.
3: I would imagine hitting the braking point's got to be tough.
4: Yeah, it can be tough for some. The key is really just understanding, like a lot of race starts is understanding, you know, where P1 is starting. I mean, braking essentially, right? As long as they're not over braking, everyone's going to have to slow down according to where they slow down. So if you kind of get the energy of everyone around you, and then you can kind of plot your braking points as such.
3: Any mentors or drivers in the IndyCar paddock that have meant a lot to you? I know Will Power, you've had a good friendship with him for a long time.
4: Yeah, Will Power is always a... He's been a great friend and mentor to me. Him and his wife Liz Power, and they're great friends of my family, and big supporter of me as well, and kind of helped me get to where I am now.
3: I know a lot of race car drivers are adrenaline junkies. Do you have any activities outside of racing that kind of, you know, quench that thirst?
4: Nah, I try not to think about it anymore. So I really like skateboarding, and I can't do that anymore.
3: Yeah,
4: you know.
3: Great way to break an ankle, right?
4: Yeah, you know. I love skateboarding. I at one point wanted to be a filmmaker for skateboarding. I used to want to go to all the parks and meet all the guys and see what I can get for my next skate film or something.
3: It is very cool.
4: Yeah, no, it's a great sport. It's an amazing sport, and the guys who do it are way underpaid and don't get enough credit for the dedication, and passion and the actual creativity and skill that they bring to that industry.
3: Miles Rowe joins us here on IndyCar Radio. All right, I'll get you out of here on this one. What do you think of the Indianapolis 500, being a part of the sport and the road to Indy, or what we used to call the road to Indy? I'm sure you've gotten an up-close and in-person experience of the Indianapolis 500. Your thoughts on maybe one day getting a chance to race in that event?
4: Yeah, the Indy 500 clearly is one of the most historical events in motor racing today, and to even have the privilege to be an entry in such a race would be an honor. Winning it, that goes, I'm kind of speechless even trying to think of what that would mean. It's a very, very prestigious race to win, that every driver that has the opportunity to, that's top three on their races to win in their lives. So I'm very looking forward to possibly having the opportunity one day, and I know that when that opportunity comes, I'll be ready.
3: Miles, best of luck, and thanks for spending some time with us.
4: Thank you.
2: 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Stick around for more live coverage from the track all weekend long.
5: Tommy Smith nearly crashed, but we go back to the front of the field, and Lockie Hughes with a huge lead.
6: Lockie Hughes comes up Holman Boulevard. He has to begin to the point of the race where he can hear every little noise that engine makes as he looks for his first Indy Next by Firestone win. Kyle Collette trying to keep him honest, but Lockie Hughes stretching out that advantage now as it goes through the S's third place Miles Rowe, as he's comfortably on the final step of the podium as Lockie Hughes heads to turn 10.
7: And somebody went off track at the very back of the field. Bryce Aaron trying to make up some ground and instead kicked up grass. Right now, what Lockie Hughes is hearing is nothing but clean track in front of him. He sets sail now through turn number 13.
8: Yeah, he doesn't want to hear about some of the stuff we're seeing, Davey, at the rear of the field, too. These guys are really making their elbows
9: work. Yeah, that's one thing about late yellows, especially in this series with wore-out tires. They're throwing caution to the wind. Hughes has a nice lead. Matter of fact, Hughes actually lost the championship lead right now. He's negative three. Hauger's back in the lead right now, means he, with all this action, puts him in that eighth spot.
8: I don't think Michael Young that Lockie Hughes cares, though. He is trying to win race win number one.
5: And he was very confident coming into today, and to have his teammate have that incident in turn number one befall him. I know he didn't want to see bad things for his teammate, but for Lockie now, Alex, a 15 car length advantage must feel pretty good.
6: Has to feel fantastic as he's about a lap and a half from home. Kyle Klett in second. Miles Rowe trying to close on Klett. Callum Hedge has that fourth spot. Salvador Dial, but trying to get the fourth position back. He closes within a couple of car lengths in turn number seven. But meanwhile, Lockie Hughes controlling that gap as he leads the way out of turn 10.
7: The one thing that seems to come clear through the glare of the sun is the brake smoke that takes place in the middle of the field as everybody's jockeying for position, trying to make up a final spot here on the last couple of circuits. But nobody has been able to catch up on Lockie Hughes. About a 10-car length advantage now through turn number 12.
8: Points leader Dennis Hauger has fought from the rear of the field back to eighth. Not sure he's going to be able to pick up any more spots, barring contact on the final lap. Everybody, including Hauger, chasing after Lockie Hughes. White flag, Michael Young, as Hughes heads to turn one.
5: Our USF Pro 2000 champion trying to close in on his first win of 2025. Got a second and a third place just a weekend ago at Barber Motorsports Park. Could he lead every single lap today? The Gold Coast Australia native about to strike gold here in Indianapolis. He goes through the switchback of 5 and 6 for the final time.
6: A first win in the series is always special, but especially at the world's greatest race course, the Indianapolis Motor Speedway. A couple of turns away for Lockie Hughes. He still has to close this one out because Kyle Collette has closed a bit in turn number seven. They go into turn number eight. Back on the power, Lockie Hughes has the advantage. It's Collette. Miles Rowe in the third position. But Jake heading for a final time in turn 10. Here comes Lockie Hughes.
7: Little bit of brake dust kicked up for Lockie Hughes as he worked his way off turn number 10. The Gold Coast in Australia's key city is Surfer's Paradise, and he's trying to make it an Aussie paradise here in Indianapolis under a setting sun. Lockie Hughes, help bring him home, Nick Gilman.
8: Lockie Hughes going to ride the wave through turn 14, back out of the front straightaway here at the Indianapolis Motor Speedway. That gap closed to about 0.9 of a second. Kyle Collette giving chase, but he's not going to be close enough. Checkered flag in the air, and Lockie Hughes is a race winner in Indy next by Firestone. He scores the win at the Indianapolis Grand Prix.
10: Yeah, no, it's pretty cool. Yeah, kind of just played it by ear and

0: It is time to go racing in Indy next by Firestone. The field waits to see the green flag. Got a couple cars pulling out of line further back, but the green flag is out, and we are racing. Lockie Hughes is going to lead them down into turn number one.
1: And race fans stand in unison as Lockie Hughes has control of the field. Hogger to the outside. Hedge trying to make a move again. Collette also, Salvador de Alba, a fantastic move, trying to make his way up and through the field. That field now makes their way through turn number four, but your leader is Lockie Hughes. Dennis Hogger made his way through cleanly this time, about a 5-4 car length advantage for our pole sitter, Lockie Hughes.
2: Minding their P's and Q's this time down Holman Boulevard. They spread out with Callum Hedge in third. Could be three wide with Miles Rowe and Kyle Collette. Salvador de Alba goes to the inside in turn number seven. He's going to get side by side. Going into the grass with the right side wheels is Kyle Collette. But Lockie Hughes leads the field into turn number 10.
3: Miles Rowe took a hard look at that third position. Decided to back out just a little bit. Lockie Hughes is the leader. 10 car length advantage now on Dennis Hogger. But he has to know that it's going to be a little more difficult in the first step. In the outset of this race here today, Lockie Hughes roars his way now, about an 8-car length advantage to turn number 12.
0: Seeing a lot of jostling for position, wheel-to-wheel action further back. Juan Manuel Correa sneaks up the inside, trying to get around Nolan Allard. They might have banged tires there in turn 13. Front of the field, though, already clear, and back onto the front straightaway. Lockie Hughes advantage, a good 8-car lengths over Dennis Hogger back into one.
1: But for Dennis Hogger, check off one box, not getting put to the back of this field at the entrance of turn number one. So it's Lockie Hughes for car length advantage. We have some battles further back. Josh Pearson looks like James Rowe going at it. Those are guys just outside the top five. Back to the front, though, Lockie Hughes about a 7-car length advantage over Dennis Hogger. Callum Hedge rounds out your top three with Miles Rowe in fourth.
2: Dennis Hogger at the Augusta National of Racetracks having his own personal track day as he is well out in front. Here comes that battle. Of course, Papastathis has the second spot. Lockie Hughes going to go deep into turn five. And now locking up the tires is Papastathis. But that doesn't open the door for Lockie Hughes. He can't take advantage of it. They maintain that second and third position. But now Miles Rowe might make a run at Lockie Hughes for third.
1: It's going to be two for two for Dennis Hogger. We'll keep our eye on the battle for second. Papastathis has plenty of room over Lockie Hughes. It's now Miles Rowe closing in on that rear wing. Miles wanted to take that third position away. They're through the left-hander of 10, the right-hander of 11. Miles Rowe all over that rear wing.
4: Yeah, boy, Lockie Hughes slide around down that back straightaway trying to hold on for dear life. Out of turn number 17, though, here comes the Norwegian. Dennis Hogger goes two for two to kick off his Indy Next by Firestone career. He wins here at Barber Motorsports Park.
5: All the way to the line, baby. Let's go, boys.
1: Fittipaldi will take over the lead again. Now Max Taylor tucks in behind that rear wing of Enzo Fittipaldi. A three-way battle for first place is Timmy Kaharchik in second. Enzo Fittipaldi still with the lead, so they keep trading those positions. Kaharchik getting impatient, trying to pass, coming down into turn number one. There's nowhere to go there, but Kaharchik all over the rear wing of Enzo Fittipaldi. Now Max Taylor's there in the third position. This will allow J.M. Correa to close in a couple of car lengths. We'll call him through one more time, and Enzo Fittipaldi now with a car length advantage as Taylor looks to take over second.
6: Taylor with a lunge to the inside of Kaharchik, but he came from too far back, and the pole shut the door. That's allowed Fittipaldi to scamper off a little bit, building the lead now to three car lengths over Kaharchik, still holding that second spot. Taylor in third, but you're right, Correa has wheeled him in, and it's now a four-car battle for the lead.
7: It's amazing to win three times out of four here racing in St. Pete, so that's a pretty good percentage.
8: It's an incredible race, such fun racing out here in Arlington, and I was able to make some good moves out there, have some fun, and we really were able to show our pace.
9: Things were out of control. We started P1 in Arlington, P1 yesterday, but the whole team helped me keep my head together, and yeah, that's why we're here today.
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7: It's been an incredible season. I mean, from the first race, we've been on it, winning races and just being on the top every time. So, yeah, it's been an incredible year and an important year for me.

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1: Good afternoon, race fans, and we welcome you to the streets of Detroit for Indy Next by Firestone, getting ready to qualify. A very busy practice session a little bit earlier this morning, and we had a bad incident with one of the favorites for the weekend. Of course, talking about Max Taylor and that incident that he had in turn one. Let's welcome in Joel Sebastianelli on pit lane. Joel, updates on Max.
2: Good afternoon, Michael. The 28 Andretti Global machine is out there against all odds. I just had a chance to talk to team manager Don Lambert. Said it took 16 guys. He was borrowing crew members from other cars to get that machine ready to go. They changed just about everything, all kinds of parts, even put a new engine in. In Indy Next, they're not really equipped to do engine changes in the way they are in IndyCar, for example, but they still put a new engine in. Did not get a chance to put it on the setup pad, but they're going to give it a go in the 28 machine with Max Taylor for qualifying.
1: Wow, what a story. Davey Hamilton joins us in the booth. And Davey, I went down there and talked to Don Lambert. Don said there's no way we'll get that car done. But I, as Joel said, an army of team members got on that car and got it prepared.
3: Well, it's a big team down there in the Andretti team. And Don Lambert, he's some of the best. But he's seen the damage to that race car, which we talked about. When you slam the back of that car together, brakes engines, it brakes gearboxes, it brakes bill housings, suspension. It was a big, big hit right there. So hats off to them for getting that done.
1: Let's welcome in Ryan Marine. Ryan, a beautiful day here on the streets of Detroit.
4: Picture perfect, no question about it. 68 degrees in the air, no clouds in the sky. It's really comfortable as long as you're not in the shade. It can get a little bit chilly, but right now, pretty much the entirety of the pit lane is basked in the sunshine, and consequently, the track temperatures starting to come up around this facility as well. Just over 93 degrees right now at last check around the streets of Detroit. So pretty perfect conditions, all things considered, as we get set to set the field for the Indy Next by Firestone race, which is coming your way tomorrow.
1: Couple of 10-minute sessions will break the field into groups of two. Lockie Hughes, Enzo Fittipaldi, Miles Rowe, Timmy Koharczyk, Alessandro De Tullio, Max Garcia, Matteo Nannini, Nicholas Stoddy, Jack Beaton, and Nicholas Montero, James Rowe, Niels Kolin will be in this first group. And Davey, we saw a lot of quicker lap times a little earlier today, and now with the sun coming out, this track is certainly prepared and ready for these drivers to qualify.
3: That's right. Just mentioned it's perfect conditions out if you're not in the shade. But right now, the sun's on this racetrack. I think temperatures are good. It's going to take an extra maybe lap to get the ultimate heat in these tires right now. But half the field out there, they should be able to get. You would think it's half the field's out there because they're all nose to tail for qualifying. So it's better to get spread out a little bit. I'm sure they will when it gets down towards the time line. But plenty of room, plenty of opportunity for these drivers to cut a good lap.
1: Let's welcome in our turn announcers for qualifications. First off, Alex Wolf up in high atop the parking garage in turn number one. Welcome, Alex.
5: Well, thank you very much, Michael Young, atop the River East parking garage overlooking turn number one. We're at the end of Franklin. We'll take a 90-degree left-hander onto Rivard. A short straightaway under the Auto Trader Bridge. A 90-degree left-hander turn number two onto Jefferson. And then a long run down the straightaway. So we see Alessandro De Tullio go along that red, white, and blue curbing on the inside of turn number one. A little bit of a step out in the back end as he goes into turn number two. He'll ease it onto that long back straightaway. And when he heads down the back straightaway, he'll come into the view of RJ Query.
6: Thank you so much, Alex. It is two Chevrolet bridges that he will go underneath. Goes under the first of the two right now and then really comes into view once he goes into the second. Off of Jefferson, it's a left-handed turn that technically is Griswold here in Detroit. That has you going south, but just for about 20 yards, and then it is another very quick left-handed turn. All told, as Enzo Fittipaldi goes through this area, it all accumulates into one turn. That is turn number three. But as we just see right there with Montero, if you get a little bit to the outside of that curbing, that rear end can step out at you. Michael, it is a very tight and technical area of the racetrack. It is an area that you better mind your P's and Q's. Miles Rowe goes through it right now and goes to a much tighter line than he did last time by. If you get out too wide,

0: both of them. About 8 car lengths between the two.
1: Boy, Davey Lockie Hughes, just like in that practice session a little bit earlier today, going into turn number 3, the back end of that car wanting to step out, but he is currently our quick driver on the provisional pole, minute 8.147.
2: We're going to watch those times drop drastically. I think there's a chance of getting that 105 range, maybe in the 104s, but 105s, I predict, and so right now he just turned to fast lap 107. They're going to continue to drop.
1: Yeah, indeed. Lockie Hughes quick still with a 107.15, and it's Timmy Kaharchik, Alessandro De Tullio. Kaharchik now jumps to P2. That'll drop Fittipaldi down to P3. De Tullio is fourth quick. Jack Beaton fifth quick, and Max Garcia, who's currently on the video boards, rolling his way through turn number 3 right now. Alex, this is just a fantastic day, and with Lockie Hughes out there as quick as he is, certainly one of the drivers that we're going to feature, I think, all weekend long.
3: Well, I think he will be. Lockie Hughes coming off of a strong weekend of the road course at the Indianapolis Motor Speedway, and that doubleheader came oh so close in the first race on that Friday afternoon. The wet conditions, the late race battle with Enzo Fittipaldi, but saw Fittipaldi come out on top, but also had another very good effort in race 2 on that Saturday as he tries to turn around his 2026 season. Lockie Hughes, somebody that we thought was going to be a potential contender for this 2026 IndyNex by Firestone Championship, and we wait for him here in turn number 1 as he's had a great run during this practice session.
1: Yes, indeed. So for Lockie Hughes, Alex, and to your point, that couple that weekend in Indianapolis really catapulted with a second place finish and a fourth place finish. He's right behind Alessandro De Tullio. The two are very quick going into 1.
0: They are indeed, and it is not far behind them last time by that I took a look at it, because Timmy Kaharchik is right there as well, and he has been impressive as they work their way now along Jefferson. Long haul again, 2 Chevrolet bridges and past that Chevrolet headquarters. Off to their far left would be the Detroit River, and then on the other side of that would be Windsor, Canada. But for right now, it is setting up for turn number 3. There goes De Tullio. Good line for him. Same 2 for Lockie Hughes. Little less throttle for Hughes, midpoint of the turn, and then swinging with that rear end around, Timmy Kaharchik and Enzo Fittipaldi through turn number 3. Fittipaldi swung it very wide, nearly didn't make that turn, but managed to save it at the apex.
1: Well, we'll keep an eye on Enzo Fittipaldi. Jake, he's having a good qualification run thus far. He's third quick at a minute 6.7. It's still Lockie Hughes, Timmy Kaharchik, as Alessandro De Tullio goes P1 as he works his way through turn number 8. A great lap for Alessandro De Tullio. A minute 6.3. That is Lockie Hughes, Timmy Kaharchik, Enzo Fittipaldi, and Max Garcia. Alex, there's De Tullio in front of you in 1.
3: De Tullio, the dominant force in qualifying this season in IndyNex by Firestone. 4 straight pole positions. And now a little bit of a gap as Lockie Hughes trying to get himself a good run to get a quick time as they come up back straightaway. De Tullio with a healthy margin, but Lockie Hughes trying to dig for more, Jake.
0: And they're going to come into an area where Max Garcia, you heard Joel Sebastianelli telling you about the efforts just to get out on track. He kind of tiptoed his way through last time by. Should we read into that? We'll see. Lockie Hughes now works his way behind De Tullio, then Kaharchik, all up through turn number 3.
1: A good lap for Timmy Kaharchik last time through, but Alessandro De Tullio with 3 minutes and 20 seconds remaining in this first group of qualifiers. A lap of 106.3, then Lockie Hughes, Matteo Nannini, Timmy Kaharchik, Enzo Fittipaldi, Miles Rowe currently P6. Davey, this is getting a little bit quicker, but we're seeing cars dancing all over this circuit
2: right
1: now.
2: We're right now, De Tullio crossing that line does improve his time to 106.14, a little bit quicker than last time, but then Hughes, a 106.19, barely behind him, but increases time. Kotorchek, he did not increase his or improve his time, still in that third spot.
1: Let's pick up Enzo Fittipaldi as he makes his way to turn 1.
3: Enzo Fittipaldi gets that car about a foot off of the inside wall. A little twitchy at the exit as he comes up Rivard. The left-hander goes on to Jefferson. That HMD Motorsports machine, Enzo Fittipaldi, he's been fast. He's been on the podium. He's been a winner last time out on that race weekend, Jake, in Indianapolis.
0: That's exactly correct. Trying to repeat in Detroit what he did on the road course at the Indianapolis Motor Speedway. Enzo Fittipaldi sets up turn number 3, swings it down. Really good line this time by. A lot more narrow than the last time. Enzo Fittipaldi out of turn number 3.
1: Well, Matteo Nannini popping to P1, a minute 5.8. Alessandro De Tullio now P2, then Lockie Hughes. Miles Rowe will go to P4 as De Tullio, Davey, clicked off another good lap, a minute 5.535.
2: Actually, a really good lap. Hughes improved this time, a minute 5.5 as well, but De Tullio

0: Hughes ends with a three. Hughes ends with a six, so barely behind him.
1: Let's pick up Lockie Hughes as he makes his way to turn one.
2: Lockie Hughes on that 90-degree left-hander gets real close, about a foot off of that inside wall once again on the red, white, and blue curbing. Good entrance into turn number two as he eases onto that long back straightaway. Lockie Hughes, as he has quite a gap, clean racetrack, Jake, as he's looking to improve.
3: Lockie Hughes on Jefferson right now. Underneath that second Chevrolet bridge goes DeTullio. Big gap before you get to Lockie Hughes, and he looked just a little bit of a wiggle entering into turn number three. Out of throttle, now gets it. Good looking line. Kaharchuk does the same.
1: 1 minute remaining for this first group, and Davey Lockie Hughes said he wasn't a big fan of being in this first group, but we're seeing some quick lap times from these drivers.
0: Yeah, really quick. Yeah, and fast we've seen all weekend, actually. DeTullio, he hasn't really been up top. He's been, you know, a good position, but not on top of the chart when it comes to qualifying time. He knows how to be at poles. This could be, oh, Hughes goes to the top now. 105.41, and then Kaharchuk, he is 105.3.
1: Tim Kaharchuk trying to get his first pole of 2026. He'll pop to P1 with a lap of a minute 5.3. The record, a minute 4.9. Alex, these guys are knocking on the doors. Kaharchuk gets the one.
2: Kaharchuk, the winner last time out of the Indianapolis Motor Speedway road course. A little bit of a twitch out of turn number one into turn number two. Good exit there. On to Jefferson goes Tim Kaharchuk, who really immersed himself in the Indianapolis 500 there with HMT Motorsports.
3: Kaharchuk, an interesting story. Came to Poland, from Poland to the United States just for racing. Lives at the age of 19 in a new land by his lonesome. Parents have yet to come over to see him race. That will be in the mix. He's on his lonesome right now on the track, but a good-looking line through turn number three.
1: Boy, Lockie Hughes nearly got into the wall there, Davey. Really pushing on that last lap. Looks like he got out through cleanly, but that was very close.
0: Very close. Looked like he had a really good lap going, coming off of turn three, but when he got to turn four, just lost too much rear grip. We see if he can improve right now the timeline. No, he does not. Falls down to that third spot as DeTullio goes back to P1.
1: Checkered flag is out. Alessandro DeTullio with the quickest lap thus far as we wait for the remainder of the field to make their way through. A minute 5.3. Then it's Tim Kaharchuk, Lockie Hughes, Enzo Fittipaldi, Matteo Nannini, Miles Rowe, the fast six out of group number one as they see the final cars making their way across the timing and scoring line. No one able to go quicker. Davey Hamilton, what a lap from Alessandro DeTullio.
0: Wow, does it again, that A.J. Foyt racing car. Really good lap, but let me tell you, closest, 105.36 to 105.37, unbelievable. Then you got Hughes at a 105.41. I mean, those top, actually five guys are on top of each other with Nannini in that fifth spot.
1: Yeah, we were waiting for Matteo Nannini to make his way through, unable to go any quicker, but actually his fastest lap was that last lap that he did, but wasn't able to get himself up any higher in the running order. So again, it's Alessandro DeTullio, quickest in group number one, Tim Kaharchuk, Lockie Hughes, Enzo Fittipaldi, Matteo Nannini, Miles Rowe. Those were your fast six in this first group. As we get set for the second six, they will come out momentarily, and again, Max Taylor will be in that group, Nikita Johnson, Colin Kaminsky, Josh Pearson, Salvador De Alba, J.M. Correa, Seb Murray, Bryce Aaron, Jordan Missig, Ricardo Escoto, Alexander Kariba, and Carson Etter. And Davey, there's a lot of fast cars in this second group.
0: Yeah, you know, one thing we talked about too was groups, and I know Hughes, he thought, I'm stuck in that first group. But, you know, he couldn't even really take advantage of that because he wanted to be the fastest in that first group no matter what. Finds himself third quickest in that first group. So not going to be happy at all, I'm pretty sure.
1: Well, you look at the fast laps for all of those drivers. A minute 5.3 for Alessandro DeTullio, who is the quickest. Let me go down to the hundredths of a second. A minute 5.36, and then it's Kaharchuk, a minute 5.37, and then Lockie Hughes, a minute 5.41 as we head down to Joel Sebastianelli.
4: Yeah, just 5.41, third fastest in that group, Lockie Hughes. You think he got everything out of the car?
5: Oh, no, for sure. Not, definitely not. I mean, that last lap, I was up, like, I don't know, 0.4, and, yeah, didn't really know it at the time, so it's just, you know, going all out, and, yeah, made a mistake. So, yeah, I wish I had, you know, backed it up a bit and didn't push so hard, but it is what it is.
4: Well, we know how chaotic these races can be here. Lockie Hughes with some room to move up with Andretti Global tomorrow for top fives this season for the 26.
1: Yeah, you said it, Davey. You saw it. You just pushed it too hard.
0: He actually got through three really good. I thought, wow, that looked impressive. But then when he got to four, the back end slid out a little bit. He had to kind of catch it. Didn't look good coming off of four or going into five. So, unfortunately, like four tenths up, they said. So that would have been the 104.
1: Oh, that would have been massive.
0: Yeah, that would
1: have
0: been massive.
1: That would have been a massive lap. So the quick in group number one was Alessandro De Tullio, and the lap time they're looking to beat a minute 5.366. So this second group will go out, and if they can eclipse that speed, or I should say that lap time from Alessandro De Tullio, then the second group will start on the inside. If they're unable to do so, then this first group will start on the inside. And as we said, David, we've got a lot of big hitters. Hard to say what's going to be happening with Max Taylor with that car repair. I mean, they didn't have a chance to check that car out before they rolled it out, but they got it fixed.
0: I have confidence it's going to be fast. I mean, the Andretti group, they know what it's supposed to be like. I know it was quick. Unless they absolutely just missed something, which normally that's not the case, so we'll have to wait and see. But we do know that the group that just went out, group one, they're going to be on the inside or outside. So we know what row everybody's in. For example, Hughes, he's going to be in that third row. Fittipaldi in the fourth row. Nannini in that fifth row. Even though they're fifth quick, but you're still in the fifth row.
1: Yeah.
0: So whether it's inside or out.
1: Right. That's right. Let's head down to pit lane and Ryan Marine.
6: Alessandro De Tullio, quickest in that group by 5/1000ths of a second. Did you have a sense for how close it was?
5: No, I didn't know until I came in and saw the time chart. I'm surprised for P1 provisionally. Like, the lap wasn't good. I didn't do a good job, in my opinion. I think the car was just really fast. The team gave me an awesome car, so props to them. I didn't really put it all together, and I think that's why it was a bit closer than we wanted.
6: How tough is it, though, to put it all together around this place?
5: It's tough, especially first time being here. There's a few bumps in certain corners that if you just miss the apex a little bit and catch a bump, you really lose a lot of time. It's definitely a tricky place.
6: We'll see if that time is quick enough to hold up. If it does, it would be his fifth pole of the season.
1: Yeah, how massive would that be? Alessandro De Tullio with only one win, but he certainly knows how to qualify with four poles currently as we see Max Taylor lead the field down in through turn number one. The clock has started again. This is another 10-minute session, and we'll find out who the front row will be for tomorrow's Indy Next by Firestone race. And Davey, for a guy like Alessandro De Tullio to say that car was a lot faster, I messed up, is something else.
0: Well, it's so easy to do, and then we talked to Hughes. He said the same thing. Man, I just overdrove it. I just messed up. The car's better than that. The car check, we haven't talked to him yet to see if that was a good lap for him or not. Finds himself, he's going to be in that second row somewhere. And Fittipaldi, we'll see. I think that's a fairly good lap for Fittipaldi, kind of where he's been running all weekend.
1: Yeah, it's going to be an interesting second group here as they start the clock, and we'll see that these times will slowly drop as we head back down to Ryan Marine before we really get these cars up to speed.
6: Wanted to hear from Timmy Kaharchik. Were you happy with that lap, or did you leave a little on the table?
7: I was pushing it. I was no leaving anything on the table. It was really close, 5,000 of a second. That can be very frustrating, but it is what it is. We got to see. But, yeah, I'm happy with the performance in Equali. I think it was finally a free run for us. The car was handling very, very well as well. So, yeah, 5,000 is a smidge, but so much.
6: Still a good starting spot for tomorrow. Let's go to Joel.
4: With Matteo Nannini making his return to the streets of Detroit, what would you make of the race car you've got for tomorrow?
8: A little bit disappointing. I thought we could have done a better result in qualifying. I like this track, this car, so it's just a good time to be here. But hopefully, we can make some positions tomorrow. We always want to win, right, at the end of the day. So whatever is not first is not really satisfying.
4: Finished 11th here in 2023. Matteo Nannini, happy to have you back. Thank you.
1: Nice qualifying effort from Matteo Nannini, and so far so good for Max Taylor, currently P2 as he crosses the timing and scoring line. He'll set up for turn number one, trying to get that car to speed.
2: And he has been attacking this first turn, one of the most aggressive lines, about 6 inches off the inside wall, as that pink and black number 28 machine goes out of turn number two, his teammate Seb Murray following him. But Max Taylor, Jay Query, showing no worse for wear after that crash late in the practice session.
3: And with apology, I had said Max Garcia was the one that had the injured car that he was trying to come back from in that earlier session. It is, in fact, Max Taylor, who right now is trying to get max speed. Looks pretty good as he works his way through turn number three. A couple of cars just behind him. That includes Josh Pearson that goes through this area, followed by Salvador De Alba through turn number three.
1: Yeah, Salvador De Alba quick, Davey, so far provisionally minute 7.3, the fastest of this group. Then it's Seb Murray, Max Taylor, Josh Pearson, Jordan Messing, and Ricardo Escoto. Those are the quick six in this group. As we see Max Taylor now go to P1, Seb Murray will fall to P2, so too Salvador De Alba. But that lap, oh, and there's Salvador De Alba just crossed the timing and scoring line, Davey. A minute 6.7, so still a second and a half off, but he's starting to lay down some quick laps as he starts to make his way through the final portion. And boy, Max Taylor nearly lost the back end of that car. But how about we pick up Salvador De Alba?
2: De Alba, he's really sawing on that wheel, the rear end hanging out at turn number one. Good entrance into turn number two as he gets on to Jefferson, puts the power down. That green, red, and white, number 17 for HMD Motorsports, Salvador De Alba.
3: Salvador De Alba has been impressive, mostly on ovals. Not to say he has not been on road and street courses, but he's very good there. Now trying to find some speed. Got checked up just a little bit. Josh Pearson just in front of him. Rear end stepped out. Exit at turn number three.
1: JM Correa now goes to P1, a minute 6.67. Then Salvador De Alba, Max Taylor, Nikita Johnson, Seb Murray, and Josh Pearson. And Davey, JM Correa really, it's not been at the top of this qualifying chart all year, so a good lap for him.
0: Good lap. Goes to P2. Taylor comes across the line. Pearson goes to P2. It's changing so fast we can't keep track of it. Still a lot of time. They still need to pick up another second to be able to beat the first group. And it's Taylor, De Alba, Pearson, Correa, Murray, Johnson right now. But it's going to change up right now, or a lot, as this session goes on.
1: Well, Max Taylor, we're exit turn number two right now. He will lead his teammate, Seb Murray, down that long. Jefferson back straight away. Jake, he'll fall to P2, but he's headed to you in turn three.
3: You can see them coming into view from my vantage point when they go underneath the first of two bridges. Then the speed really is noticeable when they clear that second bridge. About five car lengths between the two of them. Taking a look back again. Josh Pearson, Salvador De Alba. De Alba, a little bit closer line, keeps it down, bottom curbing in exit at three.
1: About an impressive run for JM Correa. Pops back into that P1 position, a minute 5.8. He'll still need to find about 5/10 of a second. Boy, it looked like Max Taylor nearly got into the wall of the exit at turn number seven there, Davey.
0: Yeah, and he didn't improve his time either. That was not a good lap for him. He got in the 105s, but not good enough to go to the top.
1: Let's head to Jake Query.
3: Couple drivers just got a little bit loose here in turn number three. Not uncommon, but locked it up a little bit late. Check the times on the laps for Escoto and Kaminsky, Michael, because both of them nearly missed turn number three, had to get into that braking zone, and then kind of slid their way through this corner. Might have cost them if they were trying to get a flyer.
1: Yeah, they're certainly not improving it by any way, shape, or form, as we have an incident in turn number four. Jake, are you able to see that? We have a car up against the wall. All right, so it's just out of view, trying to pick up, and it's Carson Etter. Wow. Contact there at the exit of turn number four. Davey, after that long, sweeping turn number three, he made that right-hander, and just looked like that front left got into the tire.
0: Yeah, what happens there? You go through that hairpin in turn three. It gets wide going into turn four, but it's another corner like turn one in front of Alex. It just tightens up so much, and same thing. He just got in too early. Car went straight, hit that outside wall. Looks a lot like the Maxes did down in turn one. He was involved in one of those as well. But big hits for these guys when it slams that front end and then it gets to the rear as well. So not a good qualifying run at all.
1: Yeah, well, the red flag is out. And for Carson Etter, a tough weekend thus far. He was involved with the incident with Max Garcia yesterday and actually rear-ended Max Garcia. And we said dislocated his shoulder and now contact with the wall. That's just a tough weekend for that young man.
0: Yeah, not good at all. I mean, then when this was on him this time he has the big damage. And the first real hit we've seen there in turn four, but it's easy to do. It's easy to overdrive that corner. We've seen Hughes in the special before get a little loose going into four, able to make it through there okay, but and that's where actually an IndyCar, a Newgarden spun going into that corner, got just a little bit wide, but boy, it really narrows down, and you just got to be careful through there. Make sure, and sometimes what happens when you hit the inside, when you hit too much and it shoots you to that outside, I don't think that's what happened here, but definitely a lot of damage to that car.
1: Yeah, indeed, and a little red flag with 3 minutes and 53 seconds remaining in this Group 2 qualification session. Alex Wolf, high atop that River East parking garage. What do you have for us?
2: Really fascinating, Michael, to watch from this position up on the ninth floor of the parking garage, to look down into the cockpits and see the different entrances into turn number one. Max Taylor, Nikita Johnson, very aggressive to the inside of this 90-degree left-hander onto Rivard out of turn number one, about 6 inches off of that inside Firestone signage on the wall. But then Seb Murray, Josh Pearson, you start to see a varying entrances, more conservative, about a foot and a half, even a 2 feet off of the inside retaining wall. So just very interesting to watch that, to sort of Davey's point, because of how tight and how wide some of them go on entrance.
1: It really is a tight and then can get wide. This is one of the most challenging street circuits we will run in 2026. And Davey, with group number one, obviously those last couple of laps, we saw those lap times really drop. Haven't seen those big laps yet from group number two. And with this red flag, thoughts on it.
0: Yeah, well, what's going to happen is the tires are going to cool off. And right now, with these cooler conditions, it's going to take just a little bit of extra time to get heat in those tires. So they're going to have to really lay it down. I think the cars were just coming to them. I think they were getting faster as they went. But now there's another heat cycle. Anytime you heat a tire up and you cool it off, it generates a heat cycle in that tire, which usually definitely doesn't make it faster. So it's going to be interesting to see. I feel they're going to go quicker. I don't know if they're going to go quicker than the first round.
1: Thoughts on JM Correa, the young driver from Miami, Florida, Cusick Morgan Motorsports. A good qualifying session thus far, but still 3 minutes and 53 seconds remaining.
0: Yeah, really good run for him so far, if he can hold on. And he may be able to. I can say this may be a blessing for him with just under 4 minutes left. Now, I'm not sure if the clock starts when they pass the timeline or when they leave the pit area, but either way, they're going to have to get after it.
1: Let's head back down to pit lane to Ryan Marine.
6: Got my eyes on JM Correa, that Cusick Morgan car, primarily a matte black but with some flecks of gold on that machine. Just a moment ago, some of the crew members from the team asked the Indy Next officials, hey, can we check tire pressures? Can we adjust tire pressures while we're under the red flag? And they were given the affirmative. So that's being done right now. Primarily, the focus is at the left rear. One crew member came around and checked the pressures on all four corners, and now they're making some air pressure adjustments, it would appear, on at least the left-hand side of that car. JM sits behind the wheel right now. Best finish this season, fourth on a similar street course in Arlington. And maybe this red flag is just what he needs to lock in a great starting position and challenge for his first podium of 2026.
1: Yeah, indeed. And to Ryan's point, let's remember, even though Nikita Johnson's third quick, Josh Pearson fourth quick, that's the road that they will start in. That first group will start on. Right now, Alessandro De Tullio has a provisional pole. JM Correa will be on the outside unless he can go quicker. But that's the second group. It's been very interesting. Colin Kaminsky, who was so quick earlier in the session, is currently seventh quick. JM Correa really out of nowhere has been quick. Max Taylor with the damaged car, but Nikita Johnson, Josh Pearson, Seb Murray, those Andretti Global cars are there, but out of nowhere, Cusick Morgan with
0: really
1: JM Correa.
0: Run.
1: That's pretty good lap.
0: And really, I keep eye on missing an Aaron because I, you know, that Chip Ganassi Racing team, I just feel like they're going to snap out any time, right? And just really don't have the numbers right there to show. I'm sorry, it was Coolin and Aaron. Coolin ended up He'll start 17th tomorrow at the best, maybe 18th, and right now missing would be in that 18th spot, so they just haven't found their speed yet.
1: Yeah, it's going to be interesting to see how the remainder of this qualifying session plays out. They will come out, and the clock will begin when they roll by, timing and scoring. So green flag is out, actually rolling right now, so 3 minutes. So this is just basically an outlap with the clock rolling, so we won't really see any quick laps for perhaps another minute and a half or so, Davey. Yep. So not a lot of time to get a flyer.
0: They're going to have one good flyer, potentially two, but everybody's going out together. So the guys in the back of this group right now, they need to make sure they get themselves some clear space. Right now, the leader is Murray. He has the best position so far, leaving pit lane to try to get some good clean air.
1: Yeah, so Seb Murray finds himself bringing this pack down. Max Taylor is actually in front by a couple of car lengths or so. But Seb Murray is certainly one of the drivers we'll keep our eye on. He has been atop the timing and scoring chart, currently finds himself fifth in this session. So Seb Murray makes his way through the final portions of this street circuit here on the streets of Detroit. But his teammate Max Taylor, who had that massive crash in turn number one a little bit earlier today, finds himself currently provisionally on the outside of row number two, makes his way across the start finish line, and he heads to turn number one.
2: Max Taylor goes in at speed for the first time since this restart. Has to sort of saw on the wheel a little bit as he goes up the short straightaway. Max Taylor good out of turn number two. He's got bookends as far as pole position so far this season. The first race of the most recent race, Max Taylor's been on pole and he's looking for more, Jake.
3: You can see that car from a long ways away because of that pink accentuation for Max Taylor. It is the Susan G. Komen machine for this weekend. He's got behind him Murray, then Josh Pearson. Everyone clean with Nikita Johnson behind him and Salvador de Alba through turn number three.
1: 2 minutes remaining and Davey Max Taylor might have took a little of the wall with him.
0: Yeah, got a little bit of that right rear, got to that outside wall coming off of turn two, going on that straightaway, that long straightaway, but I didn't see anything bent from the angle that I had. So not sure what to, everything looks actually pretty straight as far as toes are concerned. I don't think there's any damage.
1: All right, so Max Taylor will continue on after contact with the wall at the exit of turn number two and still trying to find some speed is Max Taylor. He'll make his way down in turn number one. Let's pick up his teammate, Seb Murray.
2: Seb Murray just behind him. He's got another teammate, Josh Pearson, closely pursuing. A good exit out of turn number one into turn number two for Seb Murray as he goes on to Jefferson, onto that long straightaway. Down on the power is Seb Murray as he goes under the bridge.
3: Working their way, setting up for turn number three. And again, the first to come into this area is Taylor. Then you wait a second. That's when Seb Murray comes into view. Starts to swing it wide, but decides to go down low, along with Josh Pearson just behind him. Pearson's rear end stepped out just a little bit, exited turn number three.
1: David Ricardo Escoto caught the wall.
0: He caught the wall good. I mean, I'm surprised. There's debris down there in turn one in front of Alex, laying on the racetrack. And cars made it by him. I don't think he limped. He even got limped back to the pit area, but I think he's pulled over somewhere out of harm's way.
1: So race control says he is out of harm's way, and there is no debris in the racing line, so we will continue on. 30 seconds remaining. Everybody will get one more lap in. Max Taylor, last time by, a minute 5.9. He's headed to turn number one.
2: Really hustling it through turn number one, getting real close to that inside wall. Good, fast exit as he goes up Rivard. On to Jefferson goes Max Taylor once again in the closing seconds of this qualifying session as he tries to get to the front.
3: Still showing that speed along Jefferson is Max Taylor. That long haul, it is a long straightaway here in Detroit, but now he navigates it, swings it wide entrance of three earlier than last time by, but very clean exit in turn number three.
1: Checkered flag is out, so these will be the final laps for the entire field. Max Taylor's best lap, a minute 5.9. He's 0.04 of a second of eclipsing J.M. Correa's lap of a minute 5.8. He'll make his way through that quick portion of 5, 6, and 7. Back end wiggles ever so slightly. Davey, will that cost him? Will not. Minute 5.6, so he goes quicker. He's not quick enough to take the provisional pole, but he is the fastest in group number two. Taylor with the minute 5.6, still waiting for J.M. Correa. Salvador de Alba's already through. Seb Murray's already through. Nikita Johnson already through. So we'll keep our eye on J.M. Correa. Can he go quicker than his minute 5.8? He'll go across the timing and scoring line. He will not. A minute 6. So Max Taylor's through. Correa's through. De Alba's through. Still waiting on Josh Pearson, but how about that? A fifth pole for Alessandro De Tullio in group number one, a minute 5.3. What a great run.
0: Very, very impressive. And with Taylor, I think he got to the wall like two different times there. Not enough to hurt the car, but using every bit of this racetrack up. But I have to give hats off to that team to be able to fix that car for that big damage. I mean, they have such a good guy down there, Donnie Lambert. Know him well, was on my car for a while. They know what they're doing. They got the car right, and he comes back to a P2.
1: I mean, Davey, I actually spoke to Don and said, what do you think about the car? He goes, look at it. There's no way we're going to get this done, and they were able to do it. And for Max, let's face it, he had a wrecked race car. He basically ran out of room about a half a dozen times on this track in this qualification session, but still will start on the outside of row number one.
0: Yeah, really good job by him as well. He has opportunities still. He's fighting for this championship. De Tullio is going to be hard to beat off that pole. Now, you got to remember, it's off the back straightaway, the green flag is. It's somewhat there, so the start line is different from the finish line. And you never know which side is going to be the best going down into turn three right there. So right now, obviously, I'd want to be on the pole like De Tullio is. And you know, you just got to stay clean. I think track positions, everything. There's no pit stops here. So I think if you can get the lead, just take care of yourself. You're going to be in good shape.
1: Well, a very impressive qualification run for J.M. Correa, and Ryan Marina's caught up with him.
6: It was close, wasn't it, J.M. Correa? You end up second in the session. You were leading when the red flag came out. Did that help, hurt, or was it indifferent?
9: It hurt us a lot. We're at the back of the pit lane, so, yeah, it makes things very difficult, especially in a track like this one. We had the outright pace to be, I think, easily on pole today. We just got unlucky. It's how it goes sometimes, but great job by the team. It's still, I think, our best starting position this year, so we'll work from here, and I think we have really good pace.
6: Pretty philosophical from JM. A bit unlucky, but no sour grapes as far as he's concerned. Joel?
4: With Max Taylor, who's going to start second. Max, I think I counted six hugs when you got out of the car, a Herculean effort. Can you put into perspective just what it took for you to get out on the track and set those laps?
10: Yeah, absolutely. I mean, it's all about the team. I'm just the one that drives the car. They're amazing. They're legends to put this car together after swapping a whole engine, fixing the whole thing after my mistake in practice. And honestly, I think if we didn't have the red flag, we would have been pole overall. So, you know, really happy considering the circumstances, but still not P1 though. So a little bit there to find, but no, I mean, hats off to the team. They're everything.
4: I noticed a little bit of white on the sidewalls of those Firestones. It looks like you found just about everything you could on this circuit.
10: I was going for everything, man. I was bouncing off of a few walls and skimming them right on that limit, you know. But, yeah, I was giving it everything because I wanted to show this team that their good work goes a long way, and I wanted to, you know, make it worth it.
4: I think he did just that. Max Taylor and Andretti with a heck of an effort today in qualifying.
1: Boy, he was not conservative at all. No. I mean, he was pushing that car to the limit.
0: He definitely rubbed those walls, as he said, and pushed it to the limit. But, you know, we got a lineup that's not surprising. I think J.M. Correa is probably the most surprising, and not to be. We know he could win. You know he's a really good driver. It's just he hasn't been on top of the charts today like he has been in qualifying.
1: So row number one will be Alessandro De Tullio, his fifth pole of 2026, alongside Max Taylor. Then it's Timmy Kaharchik and J.M. Correa, Lockie Hughes and Salvador De Alba in row three, Enzo Fittipaldi and Seb Murray in row number four, Matteo Nannini and Nikita Johnson in row five, Miles Rowe, Josh Pearson, row six, Max Garcia and Bryce Aaron in row seven, Nicholas Stoddy and Alexander Kariba in row number eight, Niels Kolin and Colin Kaminsky in row number nine, row 10, Jack Beaton and Jordan Missick, row 11 is Nicholas Montero and Ricardo Escoto, and James Rowe and Carson Etter will be in the last row. Davey, going to be a lot of fun tomorrow morning as we kick off round number seven, and great starting lineup. It's going to be interesting to see Alessandro De Tullio, Max Taylor down into one.
0: And there's going to be a few guys in the back. I know, like Garcia, Rowe, they expect to be better than that. You know, they're in sixth and seventh rows. They're going to try to fight their way to the front. Beaton, he's had some good laps as well. Pearson in that sixth row. So it's going to be some excitement in the back as well.
1: Well, a great job by everyone on our crew. Again, thank you to Ryan Marine and Joel Sebastianelli in pit lane. And then, of course, Alex Wolf high atop the parking garage in turn one. Jake Query down into turn number three. On behalf of Davey Hamilton, I'm Michael Young. Again, congratulations to Alessandro De Tullio, his fifth pole of 2026. NTT IndyCar Series qualifying coming up at the top of the hour. 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
0: This is First to the Flag, a chance to catch up with the stars of the NTT IndyCar Series and share their stories, insights, and experiences about their first major open-wheel victory. Here's Nick Yeoman.
3: Hello, and thanks for joining us for a special presentation from the IndyCar Radio Network. I'm Nick Yeoman. This is First to the Flag, where we sit down with some of IndyCar's best drivers to take a look back at their first career IndyCar win, with broadcast highlights helping to tell the story. Today on First of the Flag, we look back at April 16, 2023, with the running of the annual Acura Grand Prix of Long Beach, the crown jewel street course event in gorgeous Southern California. With drivers like Michael Andretti, Paul Tracy, Juan Montoya, Mike Conway, and Takuma Sato all scoring their first wins at Long Beach, it's easy to see why it's earned the reputation of being a star-making event. Thanks to its tight, unforgiving confines and challenging passing zones, if you start up front at Long Beach, you've got a shot. And that's exactly what 23-year-old Kyle Kirkwood realized he had when he spoke with IndyCar Radio's Michael Young before the race.
4: It's an exciting weekend for this young man. First ever pole of the NTT IndyCar Series. That's all yesterday. Today's the day to try to get that first win. But walk us through this last 24 hours, this last weekend for you.
5: Yeah, it's been a lot more busy than I'm used to being up front like this. It's a lot more media and whatnot. But I've stayed focused. I've definitely stayed focused and understand what we need to do here today. Ultimately, qualifying is just where you're starting the race. So we need to keep it there for 85 laps. That's the plan. And a lot of that starts with the start, you know, getting through the start cleanly, getting out front. It's really tough to pass the street courses. So hopefully our AutoNation Honda has got the pace that we expect it to have to keep it there.
4: Not to get too big picture, but last year, coming into this year with Andretti Autosport, the support you got from your teammates yesterday after you got the pole, mentally, how have things changed for you in just this past season?
5: It's massive. You know, when you have a big team like this and you got a group of drivers that are amazing and they work together so awesome, it makes things a lot easier, and that's where the success is coming from. It's not only just me. There's a great group of guys that you guys don't get to see that are making this whole thing happen, and they're making my life a lot easier.
4: Go get him. Best of luck.
5: Thank you.
4: Kyle Kirkwood will bring him down. His first ever pole of the NTT IndyCar Series.
3: The journey to IndyCar for the driver from Jupiter, Florida was a spectacular one, as he became the first man to score championships in USF 2000, Indy Pro 2000, and Indy Lights. And perhaps most impressive was how Kirkwood won all three of those titles as a rookie, winning a staggering 31 of 50 races. His IndyCar rookie year, though, would not be nearly as successful piloting a car for AJ Foyt Racing, but an off-season move to Michael Andretti's team for his sophomore year appeared to do the trick, as the talented prospect brought the field to the green flag with IndyCar radio anchor Mark Janes on the call from Long Beach, California.
6: And the alignment was very, very late. The rear of the field pretty much single file, although for the battle for third is three wide as they head to Jake Query.
7: They are three wide indeed. Marcus Ericsson went to the outside of Kyle Kirkwood, but Kirkwood, the rookie, was able to shut that door. Actually, second-year driver, first time on pole for Kyle Kirkwood. He is very clean through the fountain area. Everybody starts to mind their P's and Q's, but one car did not make it through, Mark. It's one of the AutoNation Michael Schenck machines. It's Elio Castroneves, one of the former winners, as Kyle Kirkwood, under a full course caution, leads Marcus Ericsson and Romain Grosjean through turn number six. But Mark, Elio Castroneves did not make his way through turn number five.
6: Caution on the course on the opening lap here at the Acura Grand Prix of Long Beach.
3: After the accident involving Castroneves was cleaned up, Kirkwood would begin to dominate, leading the race's first 20 laps until the yellow flag flew for a second time, as Pato O'Ward and Scott Dixon would argue over the same bit of real estate into the right-hand corner of Turn 8. The two would bang tires, with Dixon getting the worst of the accident, entering on the outside of O'Ward. The contact would send the six-time IndyCar champ into the tire barriers, dropping him to the rear of the field. That caution would set up the first tense moment of the day for Kirkwood, as he'd find himself not restarting at the head of the grid. Ahead of him was Castroneves, who had been trapped a lap down, the new race leader, Augustin Canepino, who opted not to pit during the yellow, and Canepino's Juncos Hollinger teammate Callum Ilott, who mysteriously found himself exiting pit lane right as the leaders roared towards turn number one. It was a restart that Kirkwood himself admitted was a tad nerve-wracking.
5: Once that restart came around, people were trying to stay on the lead lap, which meant they didn't take that pit stop. They cycled out in front of us. All of a sudden, I'm now in third or fourth, kind of off strategy, coming to this restart. And, of course, they get into a giant battle on the first opening lap where we're all going super slow. And I just fully went into defense, you know, because I'm essentially leading the race, but I'm in third or fourth right now because of strategy stuff. Next thing you know, they get in a battle, they touch, I run into the back of Canepino. Fortunately, I didn't damage my car. Now I get passed by one or two drivers and almost get taken out by a couple others. It was a bit of a mess for that one restart lap.
3: Kirkwood would cycle his way back to the lead when Newgarden would eventually pit, and the game plan became quite simple at that point. Manage the gap back to drivers like Romain Grosjean and Marcus Ericsson, who were in contention on this day, and nail the final pit stop with 32 laps remaining as Kirkwood pulled his pink AutoNation Honda onto the winding Long Beach pit road for the final time in front of IndyCar Radio's Alex Wolf.
8: It's going to be an Andretti Autosport potential pit stop matchup. Kyle Kirkwood, the first in, hits the marks. They go to work. We put the stopwatch on. We watch for a potential front wing adjustment. They talk about it. They wait. They don't make the adjustment. A little bit of a bobble, 8.16 seconds.
3: The closing laps provided a bit of a double-edged sword for Kirkwood as he looked in his rearview mirrors and saw Grosjean's DHL Honda as the car running in second. On one hand, Grosjean was a teammate, and that day was shaping up to be a banner one for the Andretti Autosport contingent, but the ever-aggressive Grosjean was also winless in IndyCar, meaning the two drivers had plenty to fight for as the checkered flag waited just down the road. On this day, however, Kirkwood would have the better drive and the better car as his focus shifted less to the competition behind and more towards staying focused in the closing laps.
5: I mean, I was just trying to stay as perfect as possible. You know, you never really want to let yourself get too relaxed, even when you're in a good position, right? Because when you're too relaxed, that's usually when bad things happen, is what I've come to learn over the years. So I was just trying to keep my head cool, get across that checkered flag, and then celebrate.
7: This kid has taken the IndyCar series the right way, winning championships and each level in terms of the ladder to get to this point. Again, his career best in this series, 10th a year ago in Long Beach, but now trying to hold off Romain Grosjean, trying to hold off Marcus Ericsson. He hails from Jupiter, Florida, and on this particular day, Kyle Kirkwood has taken Long Beach by storm. He's got a four-car length advantage out of turn number 7.
6: Looks like Alexander Rossi's going to throw away a promising day. He's into the tires in turn 9. Here comes Kyle Kirkwood. The advantage is 5 car lengths, trying to hold off the veteran Romain Grosjean and the Indy 500 champion Marcus Ericsson. Michael, here comes Kyle Kirkwood into turn 9.
9: It has been a joy to watch this young driver's maturation through the open wheel ranks, and now today, as he gets his first pull, goes on to get his first win. Here comes Kyle Kirkwood, Mark Yates, to the checkered flag for the final time.
6: The Advance Auto Parts checkered flag flies, and for the first time, Kyle Kirkwood goes to victory lane. He wins the historic Acura Grand Prix of Long Beach.
5: You know, the team made it easy on me, Andretti Autosport. I mean, those guys made it really, really easy on me. Maybe one of the easier races I've ever had, and Brian told me that. He's like, look, it's no different than any of the Road to Indy stuff. Of course, it was tough there in the middle when I got stuck behind Newgarden, but kept it calm. We knew the strategy was going to play out in our favor, and it surely did there, and I'm so thankful for them because they're the ones that guided me to this victory today.
3: The win would come in just the 20th IndyCar start for the Florida driver in what could only be described as a season full of fireworks. 1 month later, Kirkwood found himself in contention to win the Indy 500, when a late spin by Felix Rosenquist would put Kirkwood on his lid, sliding upside down out of turn two with just 17 laps remaining. 3 months later, Kirkwood would find himself back in victory lane for win number two on another street circuit, scoring the victory of the Music City Grand Prix in Nashville. The first victory in Long Beach was no doubt a special one for Kyle Kirkwood, though, perhaps even more so when he found out his team owner Michael Andretti had accomplished the same feat 37 years prior.
10: I didn't know, which I definitely should have known, was Michael got his first win there. I didn't know that. So the fact that he came up on the podium and was like, Kyle's the real deal, this is where I got my first win, all this stuff, I was like, that was a special moment because I've always looked up to the Andretti family, right, as a little kid. I mean, if you don't know who Mario Andretti is, then you definitely have not listened to any sort of racing whatsoever. Yeah, I mean, that was a really, really special moment for me after the race.
3: From all of us at the IndyCar Radio Network, we hope you've enjoyed this look back at Kyle Kirkwood's first IndyCar win in the 2023 Acura Grand Prix of Long Beach. 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
7: What the purpose of this run is, the Colt Herta is down the middle of the back straightaway.
11: Never let his confidence waffle in any way, shape, or form did Colton Herta after that incident today. Got out of the car, now back in it, and Colton Herta works his way now off of turn number four, trying to qualify that Gamebridge machine.
7: The speed he's trying to knock out is Marco Andretti's 229.857. Colton Herta feeling that race car out. Lap number one, 230.077. Alex, that's in the ballpark. The spectator mounds inside turn number two, taking notice of Colton Herta on this run. Aggressive run through turn number two, swings it wide about a foot and a half off the wall as Colton Herta is midway down the back straightaway.
11: And as he's midway down the back straightaway, he keeps the car right there in that middle lane, and now he works his way. Boy, he got a lot of it down below that white line through turn number three. Swings it up high, but not long before he gets down low through turn number four. Swings it at the exit of turn number four to the outside line of Colton Herta.
12: Right now in the middle of row number 10 after lap number one at 230.077. Consistent run, 230.255. Two-lap average, Alex Wolf, 230.166 for Colton Herta.
7: Sun drenching the second turn. A little bit more conservative. Wheels above the white line as he comes out at two, but he gets close to the wall on the exit midway down the backstretch.
11: And he goes into an area now that is completely shaded by cloud. Talking about the north end of the Indianapolis Motor Speedway, Colton Herta goes through it very, very quickly. Looks very good now through turn number four. That Gamebridge machine back onto the main straight.
7: And again, this car has not been on track. No warm-up, no practice, just Colton Herta jumping in it and trying to qualify for the Indianapolis 500. Lap three consistent, 230.224. Alex, he's got a shot to get in here. Shades of George Snyder hopping in an A.J. Boyd car with no practice laps. Left side's below the white line again, and very wide, about 6 inches off of the wall, midway down the back straightaway.
11: All the way from here in turn number three, I could tell how wide he was there off of turn number two. Kept it just a little bit wide entering three, then again gets back into the preferred groove. Colton Herta keeps that same preferred groove exiting turn number four.
12: 230.077, 230.255. Lap number three for Colton Herta, 230.224. Lap number four, how about the run for consistency? 230.213. Zach, 230.192, the middle of row number 10.
0: This is the NTT IndyCar Series.

0: And the month of May is certainly underway, and Dole is truly right with the world. Alex Pillow, Graham Rahal, the front row, Foster and McLaughlin in row number two. Devlin DeFrancesco rolling off in the fifth spot. All eyes are on the flag stand. The green flag flies, and the Santiago Grand Prix heads to turn number one.
1: Alex Pillow has that pole position, and Graham Rahal trying to keep pace. The big mover, Devlin DeFrancesco. He'll drive deep into turn number one, but for Graham Rahal, he'll overtake the lead. Powers by Alex Pillow for that lead. Devlin DeFrancesco in that third position. Louis Foster in the fourth position. Field clean through turns number three and four. And your leader, Graham Rahal, through the switchback of five and six.
2: What a move at the start for Graham Rahal to go to the outside. He's got a two-car length advantage on Alex Pillow. Pillow is going to drive it in deep. He'll take a look. He'll follow Graham Rahal into turn number seven. DeFrancesco sits in that third spot. His teammate, Louis Foster, in fourth. Looks like the rear of the field, Jake, clean through turn seven.
3: Plenty of Buckeyes in Indianapolis to watch the Cleveland Cavaliers in the NBA playoffs. They are here in the Indianapolis Motor Speedway and cheering the Ohioan Graham Rahal, who now leads Alex Pillow. Those two have really separated from Devlin DeFrancesco. Rahal works his way now, setting up for turn number 13 with Pillow right on the rear wing.

0: Pallone trying to get something that Erickson has. That's a win at Indy. Out of four, a four-car length advantage.
1: Good strong run for that pack off at turn number four. They'll head to the start-finish line, and Alex Pallone has opened up the advantage.
2: They all sweep to the inside of the racetrack. Barcelona, Spain's Alex Pallone in that yellow and red car. Strong at a turn one with a lap and a half to go.
0: To twist a lyric from the Grateful Dead, what a long, strange race this has been. Alex Pallone, four-car lengths over Marcus Ericsson. David Malukas there in third.
3: So Alex Pallone knows that he's just got to get six more clean turns, but Marcus Ericsson is right there if there's a mistake. So too, David Malukas, Patricio Ward, Alex Pallone in turn number four.
0: It is a three-car length advantage for Pallone over Ericsson. Out of four, down the front straightaway.
1: And the white flag is in the hands of Aaron Likens. It's the white flag of the 109th Indianapolis 500.
2: Alex Pallone sweeps underneath that white flag and darts his way into turn number one. Running a pretty line. Ericsson, though, charging into the short chute.
0: Never before has a Spaniard won here in Indianapolis. Could the 10th today be the day? Alex Pallone, four car lengths goes below the white line. Marcus Ericsson, two car lengths away.
3: Alex Pallone is doing everything he can to hold off Marcus Ericsson as he works his way through turn number three. Ericsson's right on the rear wing. Alex Pallone, one turn left, but Ericsson's not going to let him get away.
0: It is a three-car length advantage for Alex Pallone out of four.
1: And we have caution on the race course. Caution on the race course. And he is going to take the checkered flag. Alex Pallone with caution on the course takes the checkered flag. Alex Pallone wins the 109th Indianapolis 500 here at the Indianapolis Motor Speedway. How about the end of that one?
4: Unbelievable.
5: It's amazing. It's much better than I thought it was going to be.

0: of the line, baby. Let's go, boys.
1: 7 career wins coming into the season. The white flag is out for Alexander Rossi as he heads to turn one.
2: Well, the drought in Alexander Rossi's career resembles that of his home state of California, but that drought about to end. The last time he stepped on the top podium of the top step of the podium, that rarefied air, was June 23rd, Nick Yeoman of 2019 at Road America. It looks like Alexander Rossi may bring it home with a victory today.
3: 1,133 days ago, Michael, to be exact, and 49 IndyCar races without a race win for a driver that everyone looked at as maybe a future champion. It has not been a good last 3 years for Alexander Rossi, but he's a half a lap away, Chris Denari, from finally checking that box and getting back to victory lane.
4: 2 wins back in 2019, and as everybody said, winless since, for the final time in front of me, the Napa machine, Alexander Rossi to turn number 12.
5: Fans start to come to their feet off of turn number 13 comes Alexander Rossi. Mark James helped bring home Alexander Rossi under the main straightaway.
1: Select Company being a champion at the Indianapolis Motor Speedway for the Indy 500. And a champion on the road course to the resume is Alexander Rossi. Sees the twin checkered flag and he wins the Gallagher Grand Prix.
6: That's a hats off to Michael and the whole organization. This one's for the boys and I'm so happy for them.
7: This car was a rocket ship, though. That's the reason why we were able to pass. We were able to fall back and go straight back to the front.
6: You know, the more success you find, the more you want it.
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6: It couldn't be better, you know. It's just incredible.
9: 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I saw in the mirrors I nearly got taken out. So it's pretty wild, but it's why we love IndyCar racing, right?
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1: How about we set the field for the Chevrolet Detroit Grand Prix presented by Lear here on the streets of downtown Detroit. Mark James, Davey Hamilton welcoming you to the streets of Detroit. Group A already underway. It's Paddle Ward, Christian Lundgaard, and Louis Foster, Scott Dixon, Joseph Newgarden, Kyle Collette, Marcus Ericsson, Nolan Siegel, Mitch Schumacher, Marcus Armstrong, Giffen Simpson, and Dennis Hauger. Some stories that we're following based upon some issues in practice. Let's get those stories and an update on the picture-perfect conditions, starting with Joel Sebastianelli.
11: Good afternoon, Mark. There is not a cloud in the sky above the streets of Detroit. Track temperature 97 degrees, as high as 116 in the hairpin on the west side of Jefferson Avenue. 64 degrees, the ambient temperature, rather cool in the shade, warm in the sun. I want to share an update on the Aero McLaren Chevy of Christian Lundgaard. That machine blew up in a plume of smoke coming to the conclusion of practice this morning. Spoke to strategist Kyle Moyer. They had his engine from the Indy 500 ready to go.
12: And a similar story on this side of the pit lane, Joel, because the Hunkos Holliger team had to change not one, but two engines following that practice session. We knew about Rinus Vike because he stopped on track and brought out a red, but a similar problem for Stingray Robb. The Hunkos crew, though, they did a great job to get those engines changed right now. Many of the crew are eating a belated lunch here as they wait for both of their cars to roll out. They'll be doing that in the second session. But of note, I was talking to team manager Dave O'Neill and said, hey, well, the good news is neither of your cars are in Group 1. He said, yeah, that doesn't matter, though. We need them to be in the pit lane when Group 1 rolls out. So it's not like they got any respite. Great hustle. Both cars made it out. First, Rinus VK's car. Then about 5 minutes later, Stingray Robb's car. And they'll be ready to go for qualifying coming up in Group B.
1: And, Davey, I've talked to Kyle Moyer myself back in the paddock during the downtime. And he said, strangest thing, he said they switched from warm-up mapping, and then all of a sudden it let go. And you might explain to folks what that means.
13: So the mapping on that is usually fuel mixture. And what it is you have several fuel mixtures on the mapping of the car, just how much fuel you want to give it. Whether you want to save fuel when you qualify and you race, you put in a full fuel. So it's not a huge difference unless you go from one extreme to the other. It's probably six different or seven different adjustments in there. When you go from one to two, you don't notice much, or two to three. But if you go all the way, it does make a difference. And for whatever reason, that probably that extra fuel they were going to try to go lay a lap down with just didn't like what was going on with that engine.
1: And I did see the folks from Chevrolet, our good friend Jim Campbell was there in the McLaren paddock, and I'm sure Chevrolet was all over that for all three of those teams.
13: Well, yeah, no question about it. I mean, this is their race. The last thing they want is issues. Now, these engines, I'm not sure where everybody is with mileage and if there are going to be any penalties for not having the mileage or unapproved engine changes. So we'll have to find out about that, but just unfortunate.
1: Third member of our broadcast crew is here for the rest of the weekend. We say hello to Alex Wolf.
14: And hello, Mark James, and hello to everybody here as we are in the streets of Detroit and watching one of the guys that really it was a revelation, you could say, in the month of May at the Indianapolis Motor Speedway, rookie Kyle Collette for A.J. Foyt. Some great qualifying efforts in the month of May, some really runs that impressed as well at the Indianapolis 500 before that late accident. He just came in and was the first on driver's left side to go off of the primary blacks onto the alternate red to turn a front wing. We also see Joseph Newgarden coming in to do the same.
1: 1.6 miles in length this course, and we have two of the best in the business to call the action for you throughout the course of this weekend. High atop turn number one, he's anchoring Indy Next by Firestone this weekend. We welcome in Michael Young. And once you clear turn number two and you set up for that long back straight, start to set up for turn number three, and then there's a hairpin, a very challenging portion of this course. High atop of that this afternoon is Jake Query.
15: Thank you, Mark. This is an area of the racetrack that has been Calamity Corner in the past because it is very, very tight. It's an area of the racetrack right now, turn number three, navigated by Louis Foster and Kyle Collette. The aforementioned from Alex Wolf, Kyle Collette, worked their way through it right now. Technically speaking, it is a long drive to the west on Jefferson, and then you get to Griswold Street here in Detroit. A left-handed turn that Mick Schumacher just took. It almost is like a roll-through, if you will, because you want to get that left side rubber down along that curbing and quickly make essentially two left-handed turns that technically are scored as one turn three here at this racetrack. But it is tight. You can swing it wide if you're so brave, but you might get hung out in traffic and then miss that opportunity to have to get back straight again going the opposite, the eastern direction on Jefferson. Mark, it's a great vantage point, a great spot to watch. I can see the Detroit River. I can see Windsor, Canada. But all the

0: Of turn number two, once they reach the top of that hill, that long run down Jefferson, the fastest portion of this course. But this vantage point is just so unique, looking right down into the cockpit of the car. As a matter of fact, watching Scott Dixon maneuver through turn number one, looks good up through turn number two. He'll break and then exit that turn number two area, and then begins that long run down Jefferson Boulevard. Actually, can see the top of that car as it makes its way into the view of Jake Query.
1: And it just pops into view right then. We're talking about that familiar PNC Bank scheme for Scott Dixon, who had kind of rolled his way through turn number three last time by, not this time by. You can see him heavy on accelerator exit of three.
2: 4 minutes to go of the session, Davey. We've got Siegel, Armstrong, Dixon, Hauger, Schumacher, and Award, then Erickson, then Simpson, then Newgarden, Louis Foster, Kyle Collette. Again, Siegel P1 of the session is everybody except for Award right now is on the alternate.
3: Yeah, pretty interesting with Siegel. We've been talking about just what he needs to do, needs to get going, needs to have some good results. And this race, this weekend at Detroit, one of the more difficult tracks, I have to say, that we run on, and he is here to shine, currently P1.
2: Looking at Marcus Ericsson right now, working his way through turn number three. Louis Foster just cleared time and scoring. Louis Foster trying to pedal it just a little quicker, trying to get himself into the next round, which is the round of 12. And again, Davey, let's remind folks, when we get to the Firestone Fast 6, you're going to get one shot at it.
3: One shot, one car, one at a time. You get that one lap around. Just lay that lap down, and I love it. We're going to see who can make that as we see Hauger get awful close to that outside barrier coming off of turn six.
2: Kiffin Simpson to turn one, Michael Young.
0: And Kiffin Simpson in that beautiful Sunoco paint scheme will climb the hill of Rivard and make that left-hander into turn number two. He has Marcus Armstrong in tow, although Marcus about 2 seconds or so behind him. But Kiffin Simpson still see that car as it shakes its way and makes its way down Jefferson.
1: Mark, you were talking about it earlier in the practice session. Kiffin Simpson really now has gotten to the point where just awfully consistent and awfully good each and every week through turn number three. He, along with Marcus Armstrong, both keep it down to the inside of that turn because you don't want to hang it out too much. There's a manhole cover that would actually present itself if you try to go too wide through turn number three. Everybody now, including Paul Award, safely through three.
2: Award on the primaries in the 62-26-3-2, then Dixon, Lundgaard, Foster, Erickson, and Siegel. Collette, Armstrong, Newgarden, Hauger, Schumacher, and Simpson trying to get Schumacher in. And Davey, we've got a red flag. We've got a car
3: Mick
2: up
3: Schumacher
2: against the wall.
3: Looks like that's Mick Schumacher hard into that outside barrier, just coming off of that turn seven. Tricky, but that's where the car gets airborne. The car tires come off the ground, and he must have just hit that little switchback wrong and hard into that outside barrier.
2: So it is the rookie Mick Schumacher who's made hard contact with the right side of that car. And the session time is at 2 minutes and 36 seconds. And I don't know that it will be necessarily a lengthy cleanup, Davey. It'll be a matter of getting the car on the hook and getting it back to the pits. And you may get an outlap, a lap, and then one time lap, considering we're turning laps in the minute two range.
3: Yeah, it'd be interesting. It looks like everybody was on their alternate tires getting ready to go lay one down right there. So not a good timing for those teams to be able to perform. Now, the good news is they're really against themselves right now. They just need to be fast as six of this group right here. So it's kind of the same for everybody. So they just got to go out and get the most of it. We'll watch a little replay of Mick. That's exactly what
2: went
3: happened.
2: Too deep.
3: Yeah, and it looks like maybe he hit that inside barrier a little bit too. It shot him straight into that outside wall and coming on that long straightaway. But it's super bumpy through there. Really hard to get accelerator down. And can't tell if he hit that inside wall, but whatever he did, he hit that outside one.
2: Post-practice yesterday, Pat Ward was talking with Will Power, I believe, and he really wasn't sold on, the alternate being the primary tire. And so far, he's doing well on the primary tire.
3: Yeah, he is on that primary tire, P1 right now. Pretty darn impressive to be able to do that. And it's going to be interesting to see if that tire has any more speed. Del Coyne talked about it when we mentioned it, that he says, I'm not sure it's faster or not. And then, you know, when we talked to Firestone, they did say our softer tire is about coming off the corner, getting extra grip. But these corners just they don't really give that tire opportunity to have it be at its full potential.
2: And so then the current concern becomes how does it dig? How quickly does it fall off, right?
3: Yeah, and I don't think it's going to in this environment because they're not using as much. But that doesn't mean anything. I figured I think it's going to last. It's a shorter track, but we'll just see if it's faster or not. That's the key thing.
2: Let's go to Ryan Marine.
4: Watching Nolan Siegel as he sits in his NTT Data sponsored number six Chevrolet for Arrow McLaren. He's got an umbrella held over his head and that fan down inside the cockpit. Temperature

0: in the air, very comfortable, but inside the warm race car, you have to be concerned a little bit about the heat. He is on the alternate red sidewall tires that clearly have been roaded in at least for a lap or two, and it looks like that's what they'll send him out on. Just a moment ago, one of the crew members made a wing adjustment to the front wing, a turn on both the right and left side of that front wing for Nolan Siegel, who right now is on the cusp of making it through. He's in the final transfer spot under red flag conditions here in Group A qualifying.
1: Yeah, and he led the group for the first 3 or 4 minutes of this session, Dave.
2: Yeah, no, he had, started off really strong, and he could get back up there too. Like I say, 2 minutes, 36 seconds. The key is going to be, when does that clock start? Does it start when the green comes out and they pull out pit lane? Or does that clock start when they cross the timeline? That's going to dictate how many laps they get in.
1: So we've got Award and Dixon, then Christian Lundgaard, then Louis Foster, and then Marcus Ericsson, and then Nolan Siegel. Those are the fastest six in this session. Trying to get in would be Kyle Collette, Marcus Armstrong, Joseph Newgarden, Dennis Hauger, Kiffin Simpson. And I think we know the fate of Mick Schumacher when it comes to advancing, and then what his starting position will be for tomorrow's race. To give you an idea of the margin, Davey, the sixth fastest is Siegel at 1:02.7656, and Kyle Collette is at 1:03.3440.
2: Yeah, a bit of a jump right there, a bit of a gap that we probably won't see once they get going again. There's guys like Armstrong, who was very fast in that first session. You know that he's going to come out of the first practice of the day and try to get in that top six. He's been fast enough to do that. That Siegel time right now, it could hang on, but right behind him, Ericsson's also 62.7. So that there's some guys that could fall out right there. And matter of fact, how about you mentioned about Pato O'Ward being able to do that on his primary tire? That could, you know, leave a lot of thinking about Group Two. Going, hey, he just went fastest on the primary, so maybe some guys are going to watch that in Group 2 and see if they can do the same thing.
1: We've got Alex Palou in Group 2, Felix Rosenquist, David Malukas, Graham Rahal, Kyle Kirkwood, Roman Grosjean, Alexander Rossi, Santino Ferrucci, Scott McLaughlin, Christian Rasmussen, Rinus VK, Stingray Robb, and Will Power. So we've got the fastest of the practice session earlier today, Kyle Kirkwood in that group, along with the second fastest Will Power, and the fourth fastest, and the fifth fastest.
2: It's going to be a tough group, and no question about it. If I was in one of the groups, I think I'd definitely rather be in Group 1 than Group 2. I just think Group 2, there's faster guys in that one than this first one.
1: Let's hear from Ron Brzezinski, Ryan Marine.
0: So we'll see Will Power coming up here pretty soon. Ron, you're keeping an eye, of course, on what's happening in this first group. What, if anything, can you learn from the first group that goes out on track?
3: You know, right now it's interesting to see what Award's doing. Not that we didn't predict this. It takes a while to get energy in these tires, so it's going to be a bit a mixed bag out there. I mean, it seems like the alternates are quicker, but we'll have to see, and, you know, we'll give it our best shot.
0: Is it something you've considered doing, the all-primary strategy that Pato seems to be on?
3: Certainly have considered it. I think still the alternates would be the way to go. At the end of the day, we just got to execute. So I think we'll see how this all shakes out here.
0: He's got a wry smile on his face. That's Ron Brzezinski, strategist for Will Power.
1: Davey, a replay of Pato O'Ward prepping for that turn there, that hairpin off of turn number 3. And what is that, the brake smoke coming out the right side of the car?
2: You see that brake dust come out of that right front? He's on the brakes, and he's on the brakes very hard, especially a lot of front bias into that car trying to get that thing slowed down. And a lot of brake dust coming out of that right front for sure.
1: Admittedly, that cleanup took a little bit longer than I thought. It got wedged in there really good at a strange angle, but they finally got it on the hook, and the green flag flies, and the clock starts immediately, and they'll do so with 2 minutes 25 seconds left. And it's interesting to note here, they might have a shot at a second lap, although they're coming out pretty closely bunched together. But they're turning laps in that minute 2 range, Davey, so maybe they're going to get an outlap and one good one.
2: I think that's what they're going to get right now at a 2-0. Yeah, I think you're right. I think one good one. Some of the guys in front might be able to get a couple laps in.
1: If you got out first, you're in a catbird
2: seat. Yeah, your catbird seat. That's where you want to be. It looks like maybe Dixon has some opportunity. Looks like that's Foster potentially out front there. So they're all going to try to get that timeline, no question, but they don't want to be too packed up because that really defeats the purpose on being stuck in traffic and getting an extra lap.
1: Well, Award is P1 coming out of the pits, and then his teammate Lundgaard, and then it's the 45 machine of Louis Foster, and we see Kyle Collette is in a pack of cars, trying to get himself some clean real estate, if you will. So again, the McLaren teammates, Award and Lundgaard, clear the start-finish line and head toward Michael Young.
4: Yeah, Pato Award first to make it to turn number one. His teammate just now pops into view as he crosses the start-finish line, which will be served on race day. Obviously not using it for qualifying. Lundgaard climbs that hill, and then the aforementioned machine of Louis Foster. Louis really laid off getting out and behind those Arrow McLaren cars, Jake, but you'll see all three of them coming your way here in a moment.
5: Matter of fact, already through turn number three, Pato O'Ward has worked his way. Primary black tires. Wait a second. There was a little bobble for Christian Lundgaard. He works his way now through turn at number three as well. Awfully quick through the accelerator. And then it's Louis Foster who works his way. Good line for Louis Foster through three.
1: And the clock shows about 40 seconds, so we'll have to see when O'Ward clears that time and gets scoring loop and see if he gets across it in time, whether or not maybe he's going to get another. I don't think the second half of the field might. He might get one more shot.
2: Yeah, I think he will. We know Dixon with 28 seconds. He just went through turn five, turn six. He will definitely make it. We'll see what that last one car is. Dixon across there with plenty of time. So his first lap, he messed up down in turn two. Big understeer going on that back straightaway. Not going to be a good lap for him on this first one.
1: So Award is still at a 62-26-32. Then Dixon, who's gone to P2, Lundgaard, Louis Foster, Erickson, and Nolan Siegel. Let's pick up one of the Penske cars. I believe that's Joseph Newgarden headed to turn one.
4: Joseph Newgarden directly below me, still limping as he has a cast on that left foot, or I should say a walking boot, currently in that ninth position, making his way down Jefferson in that car, that bright red, easy to see with that white roll hoop. Here comes Joseph Newgarden.
5: So Newgarden, knowing that he's got to find time, is going to go through an area that has just been vacated by Scott Dixon. There is Joseph Newgarden. Keeps it down along that left side. Started to step out just a little bit to the exit of turn number three. Kyle Collette, Marcus Ericsson, Marcus Armstrong, Dennis Hauger, and then Kippen Simpson, the entire group through turn number three.
1: That's a long haul down to turn three.
2: Yeah, it is a long haul down to turn three. Now, this is going to be everybody's final lap. We see Pato O'Ward, he did cross that finish line. His run is done. He's already crossed it. He's on those primary tires, still in P1.
1: That's crazy.
2: But they're going to start crossing the line right now. Here we got Ericsson to cross. See where he ends up right now.
1: Yeah, and we're taking a look. We see Marcus Armstrong goes to P1 late in the session. Marcus Armstrong leapfrogs over Pato O'Ward at a 62-2309. And again, he is the only one of all of these drivers, Davey, that are on the alternates, talking about on the primaries, rather, is Pato O'Ward. Everyone else on the alternates, and it goes, looks like it's going to go Armstrong, O'Ward, Dixon, Lundgaard, Foster, and Marcus Ericsson.
2: How about that? What a good run for Pato O'Ward to be on those primary tires and have such a good run, barely beat by Marcus Armstrong.
1: And again, you don't have to be first at this.
2: No, it all races.
1: One of the fastest six.
2: Yeah, that's right. It all races right now. The first one out, Nolan Siegel, Dennis Hauger, Kiffin Simpson, Kyle Collette, Joseph Newgarden.
1: Fell to 11th.
2: Wow. Yeah. Slowest one on the track because Mick Schumacher's the only one below him, and he had an accident.
1: So, again, moving on to the round of 12, Marcus Armstrong, Pato O'Ward, Scott Dixon, Christian Lundgaard, Louis Foster, and Marcus Ericsson as qualifying continues here on IndyCar Radio, powered by Only Bulls.
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1: Welcome back to the streets of Detroit, getting ready for round two of qualifying. Let's go to the pits and Joel Sebastianelli.
12: Eighth in that group, Dennis Hauger, how would you assess the performance there?
13: Not too bad, obviously. From where we started this weekend, we moved up and we had pace, so that's the annoying part. We had pace to be up in the top six there, but the red flag caught us up. We were on the in the last corner, and that would have been good, I think. By a chunk, so, and then yeah, we only had that last lap and that was just off, so I don't think anyone improved that much, but we improved like over a second because we didn't have any other laps, so a bit pissed off about that, but it is what it is.
12: Well, the rookie is a winner here on the streets of Detroit in Indy next. Dennis, we wish you the best of luck tomorrow.
13: Thank you.
1: Yeah, good stuff. Appreciate that candid commentary from Dennis Hauger and his observations on his qualifying run. So group number two, we've got Alex Palou, Felix Rosenquist, David Malukas, Graham Rahal, Kyle Kirkwood, Roman Grosjean, Alexander Rossi, Santino Ferrucci, Scott McLaughlin, Christian Rasmussen, Rinus VK, Stingray Robb, and Will Power. We would be remiss if we didn't tip our cap to the crew of the number seven machine of Christian Lundgaard for the engine change from the practice session.
14: Yeah, good job.
1: Getting that thing put back together and getting into the next round.
2: Yeah, going in that next round. Really good job by that team and Lundgaard himself going out there knowing that it was done properly. And obviously, something you don't want to happen, but these teams are good enough. They fix it up quick for us.
1: And again, this is where multi-car team is huge for you because, I mean, we've been back there, and, I mean, it was a swarm of papaya orange around that car.
2: That's right. When they're done with the other cars, all the crews done servicing their car they're assigned to, they go help each other out, and that's what happened.
1: Pretty stacked group here, as we mentioned. You've got the fastest for the practice session, the fourth fastest, the fifth fastest, and the second fastest is Will Power.
2: Yeah, right off. You just look at it. You got Palou, Rosenquist, Malukas, Kirkwood. And then you got like Rasmussen was fast, Will Power, Grosjean, Rahal. I mean, there's some fast guys in this one.
1: And the margin is going to be oh so very slim in terms of those that advance and do not. So again, it's Palou, Rosenquist, Malukas, Rahal, Kirkwood, Grosjean, Rossi, Ferrucci, McLaughlin, Rasmussen, VK, Robin Power. It seems as though when we addressed this, I think, at the Sanzio Grand Prix at the Indianapolis Motor Speedway, funny how things have evolved to the point to where a lot of these drivers really feel like that it's that second lap on these alternate tires especially that is really the sweet spot.
2: It's really the sweet spot. Now, I don't know so much here. I'm really kind of trying to get a feel of when these tires really come in. Usually it could be the third lap here, and they're not getting that much more performance out. But I think the Pato Award has proved that you don't have to have that alternate tire to be faster. That primary could get the job done. So it's going to be interesting to see that. And I tell you, in the first group, when you say so close to be in or out of that top six, Ericsson was a 102.72. Siegel was a 102.76. That close to making it or not making it.
1: Alex Palou with a good run. He's halfway toward Jake Query to turn number three.
5: Alex Palou in a new paint scheme this week. It is not the DHL that we are used to seeing, but rather a red, white, and blue for Alex Palou. That is for HRC, Honda Racing, as he works his way now into turn at number three. Swings it just a little bit wide as Alex Palou. Then behind him, it is the Indy 500 champion, Felix Rosenquist, followed by the guy that he narrowly edged out, David Malukas, all of them through turn number three.
1: Early numbers show Alex Palou, Felix Rosenquist, Graham Rahal, David Malukas, Rinus VK, and Roman Grosjean with some speed. Then you've got Kirkwood, Power, Rossi, Rasmussen, Ferrucci, Stingray, Robb just cleared. He is the only driver right now on the alternate tire.
2: That's right, the only one. And he's going to do a double stint on that, knowing that he just has to do everything he can to get the best qualifying position that he can. So he feels that, obviously, the red tire is going to be faster. So he's all over trying to do two stints on that.
1: Got our eye on the 12 machine of David Malukas as he works his way around the course. David Malukas trying to get himself into the round of 12. Let's go to the pit lane. Check in with Alex Wolf.
14: And the Indianapolis 500 champion Felix Rosenquist has come in from Ayers Shank Racing onto a sticker set of red tires. Waits for David Malukas to go by. No wing change for Rosenquist as he heads back out.
1: Let's take a look at Will Power. He's been fast most of the weekend, Michael Young.
4: Will Power has been quick, and this is the first time we can really say this has been a good weekend and a good start for Will Power, of course, with Andretti Global. So Will Power making his way around.
1: Yep, and we're watching the two ECR cars, Jake Query. They're making their way toward turn number three.
5: Yeah, and last time by Alexander Rossi seemed like he was trying to get some spacing just a little bit. Looks good this time by does Rossi. Primary black tires, then it's Malukas behind him, and then Christian Rasmussen. Malukas swung it wide, went ahead and let Rasmussen get by. Rosenquist now through this area, followed by Santino Ferrucci.
1: And let's go to the pits and Ryan Marine.
0: Just saw quite a few pit stops here with several teams going from the primaries to the alternates. That included Will Power, so Ron Rasuski made his decision, and it was to send Will out on a set of sticker red Firestones. Same for Stingray Rob. Rinus VK about to go out on sticker reds as well. Great job by the Juncos crew getting those engine changes done. Now we'll see if either of their cars can advance.
1: Alex Wolf.
14: Alex Palou, the 2023 winner here in downtown Detroit, just came in. Sticker set of reds, turn of front wing as he's P1.
1: And Davey, the time almost identical to the previous group. Armstrong with a 2.309 and Palou with a 2.338.
2: Yeah, unbelievable. And but you got to remember that Palou just did that on primary tire just as well as Pato Ward did in his round. Now, Alex Palou, he decided he's going to put some reds on anyways and go for it. But who hasn't yet so far is Rasmussen and Rossi, and I expect to see them in the pits momentarily.
1: 5.5 minute mark. It's Palou, Rasmussen, Kirkwood, Rosenquist, Will Power, and Scott McLaughlin trying to get in. Alexander Rossi, David Malukas, Rinus VK, Stingray Robb, Graham Rahal, Roman Grosjean, and Santino Ferrucci. Okay, up the 7th through 13 right now, who would be the biggest surprise if they didn't get in your
2: opinion? I think the biggest surprise would be Alex Palou, obviously, if they don't make it in. But down below, Palou's in. McLaughlin, I think he has speed. He's a guy that he's in that right now in that 8th spot right now. I think that I'd be surprised if he doesn't get there. And then I have hopes for VK. We know he didn't get in that last practice session, but he showed speed earlier yesterday.
1: To Joel.
12: Marcus Ericsson is on pit lane right now. A couple of crew members came running down with replacement A-arms. It is an issue with the right suspension. Marcus Ericsson got into the wall somewhere. They've got 5 crew members working on the right rear of that machine trying to get the 28 back out on track.
1: 27 of Kyle Kirkwood heads to turn one.
4: Now Kyle Kirkwood now has to worry about Alexander Rossi, who's just exited pit lane. Rossi had a near moment about 3 laps ago where he nearly got into the wall, really had to whoa that car down. So for that machine making its way down Jefferson, Kyle Kirkwood looking very good, and of course Andretti Global always good on the street courses.
5: Interesting observation on Rossi, because he looked to kind of all of a sudden have a bobble entering 3-2 laps ago. We'll see how he looks now. Kyle Kirkwood though on the softer reds, little bit slower through turn number 3. So too Rossi. When I say slower, I mean simply getting out of that throttle just a little bit. It allows for a tight hug around the inside of the racetrack, but a good line nonetheless. Christian Rasmussen does it right now as well.
1: David Malukas with a strong run into turn 1. Michael Young, he's currently P2.
4: Negotiates turn 1 magnificently. Makes his way now up that hill and the left-hander of turn number 2. Gets a good run out of turn number 2. We can actually see the top of that car, and he'll then duck down to driver's left to take that oh-so-familiar line headed to turn 3.
5: I think the challenge here is that this straightaway may be the longest that we have in the NTT IndyCar Series, so you get plenty of speed, and then you've got to get out of it quickly because you've got to really kind of narrow your way, tiptoe your way through turn number 3, as Malukas just did, followed now by Felix Rosenquist.
1: 3-minute mark of this session, and everyone is on the alternate. It's Palou, Malukas, Rasmussen, Kyle Kirkwood, Alexander Rossi, Felix Rosenquist. Got our eye, Davey, on Power, McLaughlin. Those are a couple of guys that have been fast this weekend. We expect them to get into that round. Let's face it. Somebody is going to be disappointed that expected to be in this fast 6 because of how stacked this group is.
2: Yeah, in the fast 6, we expect them to all be there right now. As Rasmussen moves up to that 4th spot that you just talked about, he's expected to be in there. Rosenquist in that third, Kirkwood. Ferrucci jumps up to that sixth spot.
1: And we'll see if Santino Ferrucci can back that up with another quick lap as he heads towards turn number one.
4: And Santino Ferrucci, that familiar Homes for Our Troops paint scheme, that gold row hoop, negotiates turn number one, hits the throttle as soon as he hits the apex of turn number one, climbs that hill and then makes that left-hander of turn number two. Really good-looking lap. The early stages here for Santino Ferrucci.
5: You are so correct, Michael, in that paint scheme being familiar now and also just a really good-looking race car for Santino Ferrucci. Some gold that pops up on that front wing as Will Power goes to Pina number one and tries to set down a lap, does Santino Ferrucci, to chase what happens with Will Power.
1: Under 2 minutes to go, it's a 62-1-8 for Will Power, and that is short-lived at P1 because he just got leapfrogged, the first driver in the qualifying of the 61s. Yeah. It's Alec Palou at a 61-5-8-1-2.
2: Yeah, no surprise there. Man, does it by half a second. I mean, Power threw that big lap in there, almost got in the one-on-ones, but then Palou goes a 101-5-8.
1: So we've got Palou, Kirkwood, Power, McLaughlin, Rosenquist, and Malukas moving on for now. Rasmussen, Ferrucci trying to get in. Alexander Rossi, Davey, he just goes to P5.
2: That's right. Jumps in, pushes Malukas out of that fast six right now. Pushes Rasmussen out as well. Ferrucci, VK, Rahal, Grosjean, Stingray, Rob. Still got a lot of speed to find.
1: Now, funny how this thing has all turned over the past minute or so, because, I mean, it wasn't that long ago that, we saw Rasmussen. He was in, he was out, now he's back in again. Will he stay in with a minute to go?
2: Well, he's got a little bit of a cushion by his teammate, Alexander Rossi, definitely quicker than him. So he has a bit of a cushion with only 1 minute to go.
1: Yeah, and Graham Rahal all of a sudden flexes a little muscle. Graham Rahal finds himself P6.
2: Yeah, pushes Rossi out now. And Rosenquist, Rosenquist, Malukas, all on the outside looking in.
1: And we've got some fast cars headed your way, Michael Young. Among them is the current leader, Alex Palou, with a time of 61.5812.
4: It's just so smooth here at turn number one as he makes his way up that hill, about a half a foot off that outside retaining wall of the right-hand side of that car, streaks out of turn number two, and you just can tell when this guy's got the mojo going. Alex Palou on yet another flyer.
5: The other advantage Alex Palou has is plenty of open real estate in front of him. Nobody to bobble him up. Will Power had Romain Grosjean just in front of him last time by, but Palou now knows it is Kyle Kirkwood he's chasing for the best lap.
1: And Scott McLaughlin jumps up to P3. Then Will Power's up to P4. He clears the time against Corey Loop. Rasmussen and Rossi hoping they can hang on. Rosenquist, Rahal, VK, Grosjean, Malukas, Santino Ferrucci, Stingray Robb, all trying to get in. Davey with the seconds winding down.
2: Yeah, I think Rosenquist is out of luck. He had to lift out of the gas because David Malukas is right in front. As Malukas crashes coming off of turn seven, red flag out for everybody's lap. It's going to stop right where it is right there, leaving Rossi, Rosenquist, VK, Grosjean, Malukas, Ferrucci, and Robb out of the top six.
1: A big hit involving the runner-up at the 110th Indianapolis 500. He was 11th, Davey, looking to make a big charge to get into the round of 12, and it all went away for David Malukas.
2: Well, how about this? The back row of this field is going to be David Malukas and Joseph Newgarden are going to be starting the back of this field for tomorrow's event.
1: So it looks as though that moving on to the round of 12 to join Armstrong, Award, Dixon, Lundgaard, Foster, and Erickson will be Kirkwood, Palou, McLaughlin, Power, Rahal, and Christian Rasmussen as qualifying continues for the Chevrolet Detroit Grand Prix presented by Lear.
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21: Man, that was awesome.
1: And into the session because of the single car incident involving David Malukas. After report, he got out of the car under his own power and went to the safety vehicle. Then he'll get the mandatory checkout at the infield care center. We hope to catch up with him in a few minutes after he gets looked at by the medical staff. Dave, you've had a look at the replay a couple of times.
2: Yeah, what happens that we see so many times on these street courses where there's walls on both sides. He went in down into turn six and just overshot the corner a little bit. And it left him to driver's left, and he hit the inside wall, basically the apex at turn seven. And when you hit that inside barrier, we've seen it just shoots you across the racetrack and straight into the outside wall on that exit at turn seven. So big, big hit. That right front went in, slapped the rear against the car. Those are the hits like we've seen earlier with like Max Taylor and Indy next, where more than likely he got a bell housing. It could have broke something in the engine. I mean, it was a big slap to the rear end of that car.
1: And his teammate Joseph Newgarden will roll off 21st. It looks like David Maluka is going to roll off 25th tomorrow.
2: Yeah, I guess there is a few cars in between. I thought that, Schumacher had his accident. So, yeah, not good for Team Penske. Although McLaughlin, right now, he was third quickest in this session. He's going to transfer to the Fast 12.
1: Let's go to Ryan Marine.
0: Been a tough day for Stingray Rob. He had the engine change, which I know put everybody behind the eight ball. Your teammate also basically missed all the previous practice with a mechanical issue. So how much were you flying blind going into that qualifying?
22: I mean, this has been a lapless weekend so far. So yesterday we had the issue with the clutch in the first practice, so didn't get out for the main running there. Did a few laps in the group running, but that's not enough to get used to this place. And then completely turned the car around to go into today to match the 76 car. Was happy with it in practice with a few laps that we did, but there was such a progression later on in the run there. So I got to see a few cars really move forward. And then we were just kind of guessing what it's going to be like in qualifying. That's the first set of reds that I've seen. Didn't really know what the balance is going to be like. So really went in blind. I think we did okay. Had we done more laps, I think that we could have transferred with the times that we were thinking that were available.
0: Well, hopefully all the bad luck's out of the way. We wish you the best. Looking ahead to the race tomorrow.
22: Yeah, thank you.
1: Alex Wolf.
14: With the Indianapolis 500 champion Felix Rosenquist. And Felix, just an up and down sort of a ping pong pinball type of session with that leaderboard. Take us through the run for the 60.
23: It was pretty smooth. I had a good gap in front to David, and then he just, I don't know if he like had a problem or car broken or something, but he just kept kind of closer to us, and then kind of in the defining moments, we were just on his gearbox. I missed that last lap, or it was kind of the peak, so it is what it is. Just bad luck. But I think our car was a bit quicker than we showed. I don't think we had anything for the quickest guys, but it's fine. We'll work our way upward.
14: All the responsibilities you've had, the traveling over the last week, have you ever been so relieved to get back in the cockpit of a race car as you were yesterday?
23: Yeah, I mean, it's always nice to get back in it, you know. It's been a wild week with a lot of different things that I've never done before. As I say, I kind of feel at home coming back. But it's always a bit of a shock to the system here. It's a bumpy track, so always fun.
14: Appreciate your time. We'll see you tomorrow.
23: Thank you.
1: Yeah, good luck to Felix Rosenquist. Looks like he's going to roll off in the 16th position for the race.
2: Yeah, you know what? I seen that. I seen he caught up to Malukas and just had nowhere to go. He had to completely give up his last lap, so I knew he was going to make it in. Unfortunate for him because he could have made it potentially in that fast 12.
1: Let's hear from Santino Ferrucci.
0: Santino didn't make it through to the next round, but the good news, I suppose, is a year ago you were runner-up here and you started 21st. Can you make your way up through the field again?
24: Yeah, of course. I mean, there's nothing like more gut-wrenching than having a great car.
3: coming to the line looking good, and then losing your lap for the yellow, and you know, it's just unfortunate, but you know, listen, we'll fight from the back.
0: You would have been good without those interruptions, you think?
3: Yeah, we would have been fine. You know, the car is just getting better and better, and we were really down on the time, and just like I said, unfortunate, but we'll bring that home for trips through the front, and I think you'll see a lot of that car on TV tomorrow, hopefully.
0: And on the radio, we'll be talking about it a lot. He'll be a birthday boy tomorrow as well at Santino Ferrucci.
1: Yeah, good stuff from Santino Ferrucci. Always got a smile on his face and full of optimism. And, yeah, Ryan brings up a great point. Started deep in the field last year and had a good run.
2: Yeah, that's right. Ron the podium last year, had a really good run, led the race right there at the end for a while. Thought maybe he had opportunity to win that race last year. But now it's the Fast 12, Mark. There are green flags out for that Fast 12. They had some really good times, that second group. We knew that second group was loaded, and I have a feeling everybody that was in the second group has a really good opportunity to make it in the Fast 6. But then you got a few other guys in the first group that, like Pato Ward on those primary tires, it was pretty quick.
1: One of those instances where even though the temperature's heating up a bit, the grip level's going up at the same time?
2: Oh, yeah. You know, I mean, it's going. When what's happened, even though the temperature's, the ambient is coming around, it's still a little cool, but that sunshine on this racetrack makes a big difference. It's not enough to really get hot where the oils come out of this asphalt or the concrete, but it's enough to where it gets just enough heat in these tires and the track to make it fairly quick. And this heavier air obviously generates a lot of downforce for these cars. The power is up just a little bit, same for everybody in all this, but it really shows the time's dropping.
1: Armstrong, Award, Dixon, Lundgaard, Foster, Erickson, Kirkwood, Pelot, McLaughlin, Will Power, Ray Hall, and Christian Rasmussen, the round of 12. And again, when we get to the Fast 6, it will be single car qualifying to set the field. Speaking of Alex Pelot, he heads off the final turn and points toward Michael Young in turn one.
4: The debut here on the streets of Detroit featured Alex Pelot. He got the pole and then won the race from that pole. So Alex Pelot certainly knows his way around this 1.645 mile circuit and is doing a great job not only this season but this weekend as well. Jake, he's just fast everywhere he goes.
5: And he fast and quickly comes into the view here in turn number three. Underneath Chevrolet Bridge number two, if you will, takes that left-handed turn and looks very good in doing so. It is Pato O'Ward just behind him. And then Christian Lundgaard through turn number three, Mark.
1: Let's pick up Will Power. He heads to turn one, Michael Young.
4: Could really use a good weekend after that gearbox issue. One weekend to go at the Indianapolis 500. And we know these Andretti Global cars are very good on these street circuits. Will trying to rebound from a woeful start to 2026. But that TWG machine and that light green and black paint scheme makes its way down Jefferson.
5: Nobody has landed on pole more times in the history of this series than Will Power, who now works his way along Jefferson. He's got Marcus Armstrong in front of him. All black tires, good looking race car, black with kind of a lighter lime green. That TWG Will Power through turn number four.
1: It's nice to see Louis Foster work his way into the round of 12, and Louis Foster is trying to pedal that thing as quickly as he possibly can, along with his teammate Graham Rahal. How about the veteran Scott Dixon? He's next to turn one.
4: Scott Dixon, again, always good here on the streets of Detroit. Won this one just 2 years ago. That familiar PNC Bank scheme, orange, blue, a little bit of white on that car. The Kiwi making his way down Jefferson. One of the stars of the Indianapolis 500 banquet. I didn't know he was a comedian, Jake, but had a couple of great lines.
5: Definitely has always had that subtle sense of humor. It was subtle last time by for Scott Dixon, was trying to gap himself, get a little speed now into turn number three. Left end stepped out just a little bit as he got into the throttle. Graham Rahal just behind him, followed by Scott McLaughlin.
1: Alex Pelot currently P1 of the session, followed closely behind by Pato O'Ward. Those guys have been fast so far today. Car's a little loose off that final turn, Michael Young, for Pato O'Ward.
4: Yeah, Pato's been struggling a little bit down here in turn number one. That time looked good as he's on those alternate tires. His teammate Christian Lundgaard is right behind him. But again, he might not be on those alternates. It's hard to say with that papaya wheel, but certainly Pato O'Ward trying to find grip here in the early portion of the course.
5: Pato O'Ward is about to enter an area of the racetrack that Alex Pelot just navigated. Pelot looked very quick. Now Pato O'Ward very quickly got that left side rubber down along that curbing. He wasted no time whatsoever. He blistered his way through turn number three.
1: 7 minute mark of the session. It's below Dixon, Rasmussen, Lundgaard, Armstrong, and Rahal trying to get in. Kirkwood, Power, McLaughlin, Award, Foster, and Marcus Ericsson. And let's see, we've got Pelot and Dixon, Davey. They're already on the alternates along with Rahal, Award, and Louis Foster.
2: Yeah, some of the guys went out on their alternates that they already ran. Some of them wanted to just put primaries on that they just ran, like Pato Award. So it's going to be key. Now, Pato Award does, as you said, has that alternate tire on for the first time during this qualifying.
1: Alex Wolf.
14: On this driver's left section of the pit lane, sticker ruts, the order of the day as we see Alex Pelot make the switch onto sticker ruts. No adjustments for the 10 machine. Former winner here on the streets of Detroit. He'll head back out. Also saw laid out with sticker ruts Kyle Kirkwood, defending champion here in Detroit.
1: And it's Award, Pelot, Rasmussen, Dixon, Kirkwood, and Armstrong. And it's about that time, Davey, with about 6 minutes to go in the session where we start to see activity pick up in the pit lane.
2: Yeah, that's right. It's going to pick up right now. As you said, 6 minutes. I think everybody is pretty much on pit lane, put the alternate tires on. Most of them be leaving momentarily, the ones that haven't already put those on. If you see one extra right now, couldn't tell you who that it was. But the times are going to drop. I think fastest right now, 102.21. Pretty impressive. I know we get the 101s with Pato Award.
1: Yeah, Louis Foster still out on track. He's currently 11th quick. Award with a time of 61.9860. Then Pelot at a 62.3847. Rasmussen at a 62.5498. Then Scott Dixon, 62.5902. The differential now from 6th to 7th, a 62.9242 for Armstrong, and a 63.3891 is currently P7 to Ryan Marine.
0: After not taking reds at all in the first round of qualifying, it'll be two stints on reds for Pato Award here in the Fast 12. It was also a full turn into that front wing and a very quick tire change. Pato Award back out on track.
1: That's a team maybe that had already figured out, Davey, what their cars could do on those alternates, but they were also very confident they're ability on the primary.
2: That's right. When you have that confidence and try to, you know, we see this every now and then on when we know the alternate tire is the faster one to use. It's some of these teams, and we see Pelot do it in the past. I think Pato as well. They, and I know Will Power too. When they can get the fast six with the primary tire, and it leaves an extra set of reds for them to go out there and really lay it down, it's a big advantage. I'm not so sure that advantage is here or not, but we'll find out as we see Kirkwood actually going through that area that Lucas crashed right now. You can see the tires get airborne right there, but right now he's going to come across that timeline mark. We'll see if he could jump to P1 right now, and not yet. This is his warm-up lap. That's what I'm talking about.
1: Ryan Marine, we've yet to see Marcus Ericsson post a time in this qualifying session.
0: Yeah, making my way to his box right now, Mark, because we knew that there was some wall contact in that first group. We had Joel make that report, and so as soon as I can get there and get eyes on the car or talk to somebody from the team, I'll pass along what I find out.
1: I guess what it boils down to, Davey, is that the worst he could possibly do is 12.
2: Yeah, that's right. The worst, but the most important thing is they try to get that car fixed and maybe get him a few laps to make sure the car's right by the end of this qualifying session before you go into tomorrow's warm-up. Last time they're going to have opportunity to be on track today, so we'll see what happens, but it'd be good to see if he can just get a few laps in just to see if the car's fixed.
1: Yeah, would make it that if they don't get it fixed, it would make that session tomorrow be of the utmost importance for Marcus Ericsson, that is for sure. Let's get an update from Ryan Marine.
0: That car just rolled out of the pit lane. I checked in with actually his brother Hampus, who's here, and Hampus said, yeah, they just finished the repairs and sent Marcus out just a few moments ago.
1: Got our eye on Christian Rasmussen right now, works his way off of turn number three. Jake Query, the 21 machine of ECR, is going to head your way. He is currently P3.
5: Scott Dixon goes into that area right now, and it was very bumpy for Scott Dixon. He started to get towards that outside line, setting up for three. There are clearly some bumps there. Rasmussen feels them right now. Christian Rasmussen got that left side rubber down almost entirely amongst that curbing. Rasmussen and Scott McLaughlin both through turn number three.
1: Picking up Louis Foster off the final turn. Michael, he's got some work to do. He's currently 12.
4: Well, it's going to start better than he did last year. Nearly made the fast 12. Started 13th. And for Louis Foster, trying to get that car up on that timing and scoring chart. Negotiates turn number two. Had a little bobble as he exited turn number one. Now begins that long drive down Jefferson as he streaks his way underneath the bridge.
5: Underneath that first bridge does Louis Foster now. Looks like he really has some good speed in that 45 machine, but he keeps it in a very straight line. Did not start to swing it wide. setting up for turn number three. It allowed him to kind of shave off the corner, if you will, Louis Foster into turn number four.
1: 2 minutes to go. It's Dixon. Rahal now P2. Then Award, McLaughlin, Erickson, and Pelot. Davey, we're trying to get Rasmussen, Armstrong, Kirkwood, Power, Lugard, and Foster a little faster.
2: Yeah, I have a feeling that Pelot's not done. Obviously, there he goes. P1 goes by his teammate, Scott Dixon. 101.64 to Dixon's 61.87. No surprise, Pelot back to the top of the charts.
1: And again, we are less than 2 minutes away from the end of this session. It is Pelot, Dixon, Rahal, Award, now Kyle Kirkwood. He pedals it just a little quicker. Kyle Kirkwood has moved his car up to second fastest. Let's pick him up, Michael Young, as he had short turn wide.
4: Everybody trying to get what they can get. The defending race winner makes his way up Brevard and makes his way to that left-hander as he heads down Jefferson as we head to the Medical Care Center, Joel Sebastianelli.
12: Well, we're happy to see David Malukas walk out, although we hate to talk to you under these circumstances. Are you okay, and what happened there?
6: Yeah, I'm all good. It's just fine margins, and honestly, our car wasn't where we wanted it to be. You know, throughout both practice sessions, we're just missing that little bit, and again, we're missing that little bit, and I just drove just that little bit harder, and was pushing them on all corners of the track, pretty much. Yeah, I almost hit the wall many laps earlier, many corners earlier, and then on that one just had one big wobble on entry, and I just had to keep the foot planted because, you know, we needed that extra time to make the transfer, and probably should have let go, you know, probably should have just gave up not making the transfer and then just kept the car in one piece. But, yeah, that one's on me.
12: Glad you're okay. We appreciate your time. Mark, somebody always makes a charge from the back here. David Malukas going to have some work to do to be that one tomorrow.
1: Yeah, thanks to David Malukas for the accessibility for sure. And a new driver has appeared, P1 in this session, Will Power, at a blistering 61.3334.
2: Oh, how about McLaughlin? Just goes by him.
1: Yeah.
2: 101.3334. Well, that was, you said the time right, but the name's mixed.
1: Oh, it flipped over as I was reading it. So, yeah, Power goes to P2. Then Kirkwood, Dixon, Award, and Pelot currently sixth fastest, but we think he might have something to say about it. He's got one more lap.
2: Well, how about that? With just 1 minute to go, Plo went to P1 with no time left right now. Checkers out. Plo is P6. Rasmussen found his way. How about Rahal 1 point? P2 now shows himself in 11th.
1: And Award was P3 a few moments ago, and he has tumbled to sixth as they're waiting for all of the drivers to clear now. Lundgaard is going to be one of the last ones to clear. Kyle Kirkwood is going to be one of the last ones to clear, but they appear relatively safe. Kirkwood right now is the third fastest, Davey, and it looks like Lundgaard is going to advance, and it looks like Scott Dixon is still at all course. He's got some time left on the clock.
2: Rasmussen passing the line right now. We'll see if he can bump into that top six. No, stays in that eighth position. McLaughlin right now, he finds himself P1. Impressive run by that pesky car.
1: And it looks like that Alex Pelot is going to pick up a couple of spots. He was P6 a few moments ago, but Alex Pelot settles in for now at P4, it looks like. Scott Dixon, we're waiting on him to clear that timing and scoring loop. And all in all for Marcus Ericsson, Davey, he was a late comer to the proceedings, but he still manages to bring it home in 10th position.
2: Yeah, that last lap right there had a big bobble coming off of turn 7, going down towards that timeline, still picked up 10th quickest out of the 12.
1: So after the struggles by David Malukas and Joseph Newgarden, how about Scott McLaughlin going P1 at a 61.3334?
2: Yeah, that's right. First time this weekend we've seen a Chevrolet on top of the charts. Only two Chevrolets in the top six. That's Lundgaard and McLaughlin, but Power, Kirkwood, Dixon, and Pelot, obviously, all in that top six.
1: And what a job again by Lundgaard. Let's not forget, that was a complete engine change in just a couple of hours.
2: So no surprise, Pato O'Ward being P2 in that first round. We talked about that. I think the second group was a lot faster than the first group, and a lot of the guys that did not make it were in that first group, including Pato O'Ward. Armstrong came really close to making it as well. The difference, a 61.54 to a 61.59 that between Dixon and Pato O'Ward.
1: But I mean, you even look at McLaughlin, a 61.334, and then O'Ward at a 61.5966.
2: Yeah.
1: That's crazy.
2: That's crazy, to make it or not make it. Yeah,
1: as a matter of fact, all 12 cars were in the 61-second range.
2: That's right, all 12 of them. And
1: in that round.
2: Yeah, the fast one being a 3-3, so that tells you, I mean, about three-quarters of a second between that entire group right there, all laying it on the line. Less than a two-tenths of a second in the top six.
1: Nothing dull about qualifying for the Chevrolet Detroit Grand Prix, presented by Lear on IndyCar Radio, powered by Only Bulls.
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1: Let's hear from a couple of the drivers who do not advance to the Fast Six, starting with Joel Sebastianelli.
12: All right, Marcus Ericsson qualified 10th. It was a lot of work to get that car back out there. How would you assess the effort from the team and the effort from you to get the car where you qualified?
11: No, they did a tremendous job. The 28 crew, Siemens crew, they really hustled and managed to change that whole rear corner of the car. So that was super impressive, super thankful, of course. That was very impressive to see. Just missed out a little bit, but I'm just very impressed by my crew.
12: Marcus Ericsson got his first win and first podium at Belle Isle, trying to replicate that success tomorrow. Thank you, Marcus.
1: Let's go to Ryan Marine.
0: And hear from Christian Rasmussen, who had a pretty good qualifying effort, all things considered. At least that's the way it looked on the outside. How would you assess your afternoon?
21: Yeah, I was pretty happy with it. I think the 21 Splenda Chevrolet team has done a great job of turning the car around. I wasn't super happy yesterday, but already in this practice this morning, I was way happier. And then, we had good speed. Getting into the fast 12 was obviously nice for us. We've been struggling in qualifying this year, so finally getting that done was nice. And just breaking into the top 10. It was unfortunate on my last lap. I think Dixon went long in turn 8, so I had a yellow flag. So I knew I couldn't really improve. I think maybe we could have squeezed a fast 6 out of it, but I mean, who knows? For now, I'm happy with P9, and we'll just go racing tomorrow from here.
0: All told, a smile on the face of Christian Rasmussen, who led over 20 laps here a year ago before misfortune struck and he dropped out with a mechanical issue.
1: 9:35, the warm-up session tomorrow. Then at 10:25, complete coverage of the 45-lap Indy next by Firestone race, and then join us for pre-race festivities at noon. And then, of course, following our broadcast, one more lap around hosted by Jack Arute. Let's go back to Ryan Marine.
0: And let's talk about fantasy, of course, IndyCar Fantasy Challenge. Eric Smith from IndyCar is here with us. Eric, we're kind of taking in qualifying here, so not everything is set in stone, but when you're thinking about setting your lineup for the race tomorrow, what's on your mind?
24: Well, I told, first off, Michael Young, I would not mention Alex Palou.
0: So thank you.
24: Yep, so we'll
0: we
24: go.
0: Can all do that.
24: We could.
0: We don't need your expertise. Any of us could name Alex Palou.
24: Exactly. So we're going to go a little bit deeper. We're going to go, because you can do multiple races. And so I'm going to look at next week at Worldwide Technology Raceway and with my picks for this weekend in Detroit. Kyle Kirkwood, he's won the last two races at these tracks. We know he's got a good car, so he's one to look at this weekend. Pato O'Ward, he's finished fifth on all three street races this year. He's starting seventh, so he might get some passing points. David Malukas is coming from the back, so that's an obvious that we could get some passing points. I also like the guy that could, a sleeper that can get you some money to finagle this, is Nolan Siegel. Three straight top 12 finishes on the season. He's coming from 13th. His first career Indy next win, right here. His best IndyCar finish, Worldwide Technology Raceway. So you got some guys you can play around with that maybe get you a better lineup without mentioning the name Alex Palou.
0: I'll throw it at you if we could put multiple races together. What about the guy I just talked to, Christian Rasmus, a top 10 start and an oval coming up next?
24: Yes, that's a perfect one. That's another one you're going to get value with because we remember last year he put on a show at Worldwide Technology Race League.
0: Led laps here too.
24: Exactly. So Christian Rasmussen will be another good one to look at. And if you can finagle those five around, you got a good lineup this coming week.
0: All right, we got some finagling to do, it sounds like. Thanks, Eric.
24: Thank you.
1: So McLaughlin will go out first, and then Power, then Kirkwood, and then Alex Palou, then Christian Rasmussen, and the last to go out will be Scott Dixon. While we have a couple of moments, Michael Young, qualifying wrapped up early today, Indy Next by Firestone. Give us a preview of your 45-lap race tomorrow.
4: Oh, can't wait for it tomorrow. Alessandro De Tullio with his fifth pole of 2026, doing just a fantastic job in qualifying, was actually part of that first group, and we were thinking that second group might actually have an opportunity to go a little bit quicker, and that was not indeed the case. So Alessandro De Tullio will bring the field down tomorrow. He and Max Taylor, who of course have had some history in the past races at Indy Next by Firestone. Of course, one of those biggest memories would be that at the first race at Barber Motorsports Park. So going to be a lot of fun tomorrow. Again, a 45-lapper. Looking forward to it, and a great kickoff to race day here on the streets of Detroit.
1: Michael, this De Tullio kid, he's finding some pace, and this is no longer a novelty, is it? I mean, he's just that good.
4: No, and once he gets that, we got his first win, but once he gets another win under his belt, I think it's Katie bar the door, because he has just been quick everywhere we went. And even though he wasn't that quick in the early practice sessions, when it comes time to qualify, this kid is one of the best. And driving for A.J. Foyt Racing, how better to bring that number 14 to the forefront than to have a pole and have a couple of wins, hopefully by the end of the season, but already has one under his belt.
1: And, you know, we had a couple of guys coming into the season, Davey, that we and earmarked for you know, championship locks, and Lockie Hughes and Miles Rowe and a couple of others, quite frankly. We'll talk more about that in just a moment. Let's hear from Paddle Award.
12: Seventh place is the best qualifying position in downtown Detroit for a Pato Award. What do you think of the time?
9: Yeah, I mean, we're much better than where we were here the last few years. So, I'm a little bummed we didn't get ourselves into the fast six. It's just the margins here are so, so tight. But yeah, the start here is always chaos. So I think tomorrow is, you know, fifth or seventh, sixth, I think it's going to be very similar. So I think that's what we had today. I think we did have a little bit more if I got it perfect. But yeah, like I said, it's just so tight, and the little bits and details that you can find some lap time make a big difference. But yeah, we're starting seventh. I'm happy with my qualifying car, the happiest I've been here. And you know, we just got to make this go faster for the race.
12: Do you have a read on the alternate or primary tire situation for the race?
9: They seem quite similar to each other. Yesterday, they seem way more different to one another, but today, I would say they're a lot more close together. So tomorrow, we need to run two reds, so we need to make sure the car's good on them.
12: Pato has been in the top five on every street course this season. You know, he's going to go for it tomorrow. Thanks, Pato.
1: Okay, Mr. Race Strategist, put that hat back on. Wow. How are you going to stack them right now?
2: Well, you know, I think, I'm going to stack the reds first. I'm going to put them on just to see, to make sure they make it, to make sure the speed stays good, that they don't fall off. And then if, you know, I want my best tire on for the last stint to where it really counts. So then I'm going to decide what's that going to be. Is that going to be the alternate, or is that going to be a primary? And that's going to make my decision what I put on second.
1: Well, as we mentioned, in terms of this, the odds of this being a caution-free race, I don't think those odds are very good. In 2024, we had 8 cautions here.
2: Yeah, right. No, if we go caution-free, we definitely have the best race drivers in the world, because this track is so challenging, so difficult, and here we go. It is Scott McLaughlin. He had the choice to go first or last. He made the choice to go first to give everybody a little bit of a shot, you know, something to shoot for, and maybe try to force him into a mistake. But here's Scott McLaughlin. He's going to go around that turn 3 hairpin, going down into turn 4 right now. And then it's going to be a situation where it's going to be green at this timeline the first time by, and he gets that one lap.
1: It's McLaughlin, Power, Kirkwood, Palou, Lundgaard, and Scott Dixon as qualifying is underway, and it looked like he made contact with that outside retaining wall just about the same spot that Mick Schumacher slapped. And off that final turn now, he makes the right-handed turn and points it toward Michael Young. Scott McLaughlin's run is underway.
4: Doesn't seem to be deterred by the fact that he got into the wall. Beautiful paint scheme. Clarion Technologies on that car. It's a dark blue, light blue with a white accent on that engine cover. So Scott McLaughlin trying to find himself a little speed. Only has one lap to do it. Best time he's ever started here. Second back in 2023. Jake trying to do a little better today.
5: So we'll see whether or not that right side rubber has any sort of white wall on it. It will be a good vantage point because I'm to his right. Don't see any sort of a damage. And he looked very good. Swung it just a little bit wide. Exit of three is Scott McLaughlin.
1: Scott McLaughlin looks pretty clean as he takes that right-hander. And now he'll start to glide it downhill now. And he'll swing it just about as wide as you can swing it without hitting that outside retaining wall, setting up for the final couple of turns. Very tight, very technical portion of the race course as he makes that downhill climb toward the final couple of turns, setting up for turns of 5, 6, 7, Davey.
2: Yeah, it's up a 102.45. It'd be the time. Now, that's not near as quick as he ran first time around, but what happens here, Mark, is he puts thicker tires on. It's going to take a little while for him to get heat in those tires, and getting that one lap to get heat on the tires is very difficult to do. A lot of sliding around. I expect the same for majority of the guys in this fast six.
1: So Scott McLaughlin, the time that everybody is shooting for is a 62.455.9. And you got to wonder again, as we've talked about, not to belabor a point, but boy, you'd like to think that speed would probably be up a little bit if he had that second.
2: Oh, for sure. I mean, they're just going to get faster and faster, especially since he went out on those thicker tires.

0: switchback that makes up 6 and 7. And before you know it, he'll make his way off of turn number 5, short little straightaway, 2 6th and 7. And Atwater Street is probably the third longest straightaway. I think Kara Krastomic called this a bunch of drag strips that are connected by corners. And so we see Will Power. His run is underway as he has taken the green flag.
1: Trying to get pole 72 is Will Power. First year with Andretti Global. You can hear him in the throttle up the hill of Brevard. And now that left-hander as he begins that long run down Jefferson. Again, that lime green and black car. Will Power trying to do another improbable run and get yet another pole, Jake.
2: He will go past the Maritime Sailors Cathedral. Gordon Lightfoot fans know what I'm referencing. Will Power now works his way into turn number 3. A little bit out of throttle later in the exit of turn number 3, but Will Power, really good-looking line now through turn number 4.
0: 4 is a right-hander, and it goes downhill ever so slightly. The car wants to bottom out a little bit. Then he switches it back toward turn number 6. 6-7, Davey, that's a tight little switchback.
3: Tight area right there. We see a lot of incidents coming off that corner. It gets a little wobbly. Car looks better than McLaughlin's, but we'll see if his time's better, and it is. 102.12. He does beat McLaughlin. Car looked a little smoother that time around, but still not in that 101 range.
0: That scoring loop right there along Atwater Street right before you set up for that final turn.
3: Yeah, that's right. That final turn to turn 8, it's a tough to get there.
0: So Will Power with a 62.1249 as Kyle Kirkwood goes through the warm-up paces. Let's hear from Scott McLaughlin.
4: Now, Scott just watched as Will Power pipped his time. It looked like you had your hands full. What was it like inside the car?
5: It was a little bit loose for sure. Clarence Technologies car's been fast all weekend since we hit the ground running, but yeah, I've fortunately just got pipped there, but, you know, to start in the top 6 is the goal here. It'll be chaos tomorrow, and I think our Chevy's going to be just fine. We'll come through.
4: Take us through the decision. You have to decide. Do you want to go out first? Do you want to go out second? Do you want to go out last? You chose to go first. Why?
5: Just because getting temperatures been so hard this last couple of runs and the whole weekend, really. So, it was in between first or second. Maybe second might have been better just to clean the track off or go after if someone else is gone, but... Hey, it is what it is. We're in the fast 6. Let it happen.
4: It'll still be a great starting spot for Scott McLaughlin.
0: Yeah, I think he's pretty excited about his chances tomorrow, and understandably so. When you get into that round of 6, that makes your race day planning go much, much smoother. Now, through the 6-7 switchback goes Kyle Kirkwood. Makes his way around Atwater Street.
3: Oh.
0: He makes the left-handed turn and...
3: Locks in brakes up hard going down to that last corner.
0: He did off that final turn. He's taking the green flag. The run is underway for Kyle Kirkwood.
1: Since coming to the streets of Detroit, made it to the fast 12 as he qualified 12 in the first year. Second year, he made it to the fast 6, qualifying 6. Had that last year and qualified 3rd, where he went on to win the race. How will he do this time through? Kyle Kirkwood with a rough start to this lap makes his way down Jefferson.
2: And Kyle Kirkwood on the warm-up lap brought that Sam's Club machine in with just a little bit too much speed into turn number 3, caused him to swing it wide. This time, boy, he got loose, almost lost that rear end, managed to gain it, but swung it wide through turn number 3.
0: Yeah, we watched him work his way toward turn number 3, and he got himself toward the high side of the racetrack and then worked it back to the inside so he could cut that hairpin off to the best of his ability. And now he works his way through 6 and 7. That's that little switchback, as we said, that can be very tricky and unforgiving. And he rolls it down Atwater Street now, setting up for turn number 8 and then 9. Kyle Kirkwood with a time, Davey, of 63.03.03. Jake Query might have seen exactly where he might have thrown that lap.
3: Yeah, well, I seen the first car. He got the green, went into turn 8 and locked both front tires completely up. I mean, they were slide for a long ways. Put some flat spots on those. He overshot the very first corner after he got that green flag and just put him right out of contention.
0: And again, with this being a one shot only, as we see him doing a little formula drift action through a turn there, Davey.
3: Yeah,
0: I mean, bottom
3: 2.
0: Line is this. You get the opportunity to take one shot at it. That's something you might be able to recover from if you've got a second lap in a 6-minute session.
3: That's right. You could, potentially, but although he did lock those front tires up hard going into the... It's turn 8, but it's actually turn 1 for qualifying, and man, when he locked those up, his day was done, but right in front of Michael as well. Seen a lot of mistakes on that lap with Kirkwood with just... It all comes down to not enough heat in the tires.
0: So you've got Will Power at a 62.1249. You've got Scott McLaughlin at a 62.4559. And you've got Kyle Kirkwood at a 63.0303. No apprehension on the part of Will Power having to watch Alex Palou with the run that he's been on for the past couple of years, but that's who's going through the warm-up paces now. And then we'll have Christian Lundgaard, and then we will have Scott Dixon, who will be your final qualifier in this, the Firestone Fast 6. Again, the number they're shooting for,

0: a 62-1.2.49, and McLaughlin right now on the front row with him. Off the final turn comes Alex Below. That means he heads toward Michael Young.
1: Started fifth last year, second the year prior, and then, of course, won from the pole the first year we came here to the streets of Detroit. Little wiggle as he exited turn number one. You could hear that Honda engine and that HRC paint scheme climb. Rivard now heads down Jefferson. That's a good-looking machine, very patriotic, if you will. Here comes Alex Below.
2: You nearly expect perfection each time this guy goes out and qualifies, and Alex Below started on a higher line entering turn number three, but boy, he got it very quickly down to that left side, hugged that left side all the way through the curbing through three and four.
0: Boy, he did hug that hairpin, Davey.
3: Yeah, he sure did, and how about a little loose coming off of turn four right there. Best looking run I think I've seen, just so smooth. Only one little step out right there in turn four. The rest of it looks really good. Gets up next to that wall, going across the timeline now.
0: Yeah, gets right to the middle of that one.
3: And
0: he comes across that timing line and goes to P1 with a 61.9017, Alex Below.
3: That surprises you, does it? That guy is just amazing. How about Will Power is hoping maybe I get one more pull here. Really had a good opportunity to do it, but then you got that guy named Alex Below, just never gives up. And wow, does he come close to that curbing in turn four right there.
0: Yeah, but the rear end of the car stepped out, and he almost hit the outside wall. Matter of fact, he might have rushed at the bottom of it just a little bit.
3: Yeah, exactly.
0: And still sets fast time of the session at a 61.9017. Yeah. Quite frankly, I'm out of we need a thesaurus or something here.
3: Yeah.
0: I mean, I'm out of words to describe it anyway. So warm-up lap for Christian Lundgaard. Let's hear from Will Power.
4: Will, take us through that one-lap qualifying run.
5: It was a very smooth lap, yeah. It was a good lap. Obviously, you always could take more, but then you could also make a mistake. That's the balance in these things. But the car was good. Very happy to be in the top six. And, this race is usually a bit of mayhem anyway. So hopefully we're starting third in that inside row would be nice. Second would be good too. Just try to stay out of trouble.
4: Well, I know that you've sort of competed against this Andretti street dominance in the past. What's it been like being on the inside this weekend and this season on the streets?
5: Yeah, it's definitely a great car and very good team. Which we've been good in a lot of places this year. We just haven't put a whole weekend together yet. So, yeah, it's all good.
4: That's Will Power.
0: Watching the run of Christian Lundgaard, let's hear quickly from Alex Below.
6: Well, Alex Below just went to the top. How confident are you that's going to be enough?
7: Never confident, man. You never know in these years. I'm happy with my lap, with my run. It's tough. Like, the tires are cold. We're not used to doing this. We don't have tire heaters or anything, so it's never a perfect lap. But happy with how we did our qualifying. I don't know if it's going to be pole or second or third, but whatever happens to be, I'll be happy.
6: We'll find out together. Thanks, Alex.
0: Thank you. And we're about to watch Christian Lundgaard clear that timing and scoring loop as he works his way through six and seven. Before you know it, he'll cross it. We'll see what his time is. Christian Lundgaard, it's a 101.9017 for Pelot. He's fourth fastest, Davey. He jumps over Kyle Kirkwood at a 62.7870.
3: Yeah, so we know the front row is going to be Pelot. We don't know if it's going to be first or second. One more guy to knock him off. That's his teammate, Scott Dixon. And Power, right now it's Power Pelot in the front row. But like I say, don't count Scott Dixon out ever as well. He's
0: been kind of stealth-like. He's had stealth-like efficiency this week.
3: He really has.
0: Hanging around the top 10 in all the sessions, you know. I mean, just doing what Scott Dixon does.
3: Yeah, and you know, one thing that he talked about earlier today, he said, I got to get qualifying better.
0: Right.
3: And they're doing that. He's getting his qualifying down, getting a lot better on that, going down that long back straightaway right now, trying to get some heat on those tires or brakes. It really is that thing, as they said, it's Will Power said, you could go harder, but you don't want to make that mistake like Kirkwood. You know, he made three or four mistakes you could really see. So you're better off to be maybe a little conservative and try not to go over that edge, because that's when you lose all your time.
0: It's now become a very familiar paint scheme, among the most familiar in the series. In fact, this long association that Ganassi Racing and Scott Dixon has had with PNC Bank after being with Target for oh so many years. And Scott Dixon showing that still plenty of hunt left in that guy for sure, and the green flag flies on his qualifying session, and Scott Dixon will be the final qualifier of the Firestone Fast Six. And Michael Young, before you know it, That familiar paint scheme, the PNC Bank machine, will head your way.
1: 32 career pulls, how fitting, 1 week after Indianapolis, if he could make it 33. Sir Scott Dixon, knighted recently. Thought it was a joke, actually. It sat in his inbox in his email. He finally asked his wife, Emma, do you think this is real? She said, yes, it's real. So he's actually a knight now, trying to get himself on yet another pull. Here comes Scott Dixon.
2: And if you swing it too wide entering turn three, it can get bumpy. Dixon has kind of liked that line in the practice sessions. We'll see now. Starts it there, starts to swing it about halfway through. Boy, he swung it wide, exiting the hairpin of turn number three, now into four.
0: Jake, I want you to go back and recap his approach to your turn number three. He got about as low to driver's left as I've seen any driver all weekend.
2: He did, and then once he got through that curbing about halfway into the hairpin, that rear end started to swing out just a little bit, so he was down low, then swung it wide, and kind of saved it there at the exit of turn number three.
0: Completes the run, and he's P4, Davey. Good qualifying effort for Scott Dixon. He'll roll off at row number two with Scott McLaughlin, but Alex Belleau grabs another pole, 61.9017, and he'll be joined on the front row by Will Power.
3: Will Power, what a great front row. Both those guys know how to get qualifying done. You got the guy in second that's got more poles than anybody, but Alex Belleau, he'd like to have that record, too. He's trying to get all the records he can, but great run by Alex Belleau.
0: Let's hear from Christian Lundgaard.
6: All things considered, Christian, earlier today, your crew had to do an impromptu engine change, and to make it to the Fast Six, are you pleased with the day that you've been able to salvage?
8: No, absolutely. I mean, we qualified fourth here last year and I guess fifth this year. So obviously the setback from P2 having to change an engine, you know, I really wanted to put it on pole here for Chevy hometown. So we're going to try to push for the win tomorrow and see how it goes.
6: Now the tough part, trying to figure out how to play the strategy with so many unknowns surrounding the tires and then the unpredictability, at least historically, of this race.
8: Yeah, the good thing is it's the same for all of us.
6: That is true. We'll let you get to the debrief. That is Christian Lundgaard.
0: 25th will be David Malukas. In row number 12, it'll be Mick Schumacher and Stingray Robb. In row 11, Joseph Newgarden, Santino Ferrucci. In row 10, Kyle Collette and Roman Grosjean. Row 9, Kiffin Simpson, Rinus VK. Row 8, Dennis Hauger, Felix Rosenquist. In row number 7, Nolan Siegel and Alexander Rossi. Row 6 will be Louis Foster and his teammate Graham Rahal. Then it'll be Armstrong and Rasmussen and Ericsson. Then Ward and Armstrong in row 4. Row 3, Lundgaard and Kirkwood. McLaughlin, Dixon, row number 2, Will Power. And Alex Belleau on the front row. Joe Sebastianelli.
9: Getting congratulations right now from Sir Scott Dixon, but Alex Belleau is the king of qualifying for the second time in downtown Detroit. We've seen you be fastest in practice already, but just how tight, how close was it behind the wheel to get pole?
7: It was tough, man. It's very tough to do fast six like this. The tires, we don't have tire warmers like other series, so the tires were not up to temperature. They were not ideal, so it was great to get the lap together to get it there. I think, was it Arlington the first time we did it? Didn't really work there, didn't really work for us at Long Beach either, so really happy that we made it work here at Detroit, and yeah, three poles in a row. It's super tough to get poles here, but the fact that we've had the fastest car on the road, on an oval, and on a street course is pretty remarkable by everybody working on the 10 and CGR.
9: Well, this race is so chaotic. Is it a little more important to get pole here compared to some of the other races?
7: Yes and no. I mean, on a way, yes, because you kind of hopefully have a cleaner start, but on the other way, like, the strategies are so crazy and there's so much going on throughout the race, at the beginning, at the end, in the middle. So, yeah, I think you can win from anywhere here at this track, which is good for the fans, no good for us, but hopefully you can put on a great show tomorrow and we can have a clean start.
9: The Honda car is fast. Alex Belleau starting
7: well
9: on the pole.
7: Yeah,
9: it looks good, he adds.
0: Yeah, good stuff from Alex Belleau and Joel Sebastianelli and Davey. A very important warm-up session at 9:35 Eastern tomorrow.
3: Yeah, it's going to be interesting to see. I mean, it's all about what we're concerned with, what these cars do on full loads, what the tire deg is between the alternate and the primary tire. It's going to tell a lot what these guys are going to do on strategy. And what I really think that most teams are going to start with that alternate, means you have to run two. I mean, you can see the little scuff mark on that Firestone tire of Alex Belleau, too. Got that close to that wall that we've seen down there in turn four, but still able to get P1.
0: Running out of places to put stickers on that car.
3: Yeah,
0: the P1
3: they'll find
0: sticker.
3: More.
0: So don't forget, busy day tomorrow, 9:35 Eastern, IndyCar warm-up, 10:25 complete coverage, 45 lap race, Indy next by Firestone, and then at noon Eastern, join us for complete coverage of the Chevrolet Detroit Grand Prix presented by Lear. The director of IndyCar Radio is Chris Pollack. 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Master control operations, thanks to Corbin Lingenfeld. We had Alex Wolf, we had Joel Sebastianelli and Ryan Marine with great insight from the pits, great calls all afternoon long from Michael Young and Jake Query out on the course. Look forward to having them back tomorrow. For our driver analyst, Davey Hamilton, this is Mark Jane saying so long for now from the Chevrolet Detroit Grand Prix presented by Lear on IndyCar Radio, powered by Only Bulls.

0: The preceding was an exclusive copyrighted presentation of the Indianapolis Motor Speedway Radio Network. This is First to the Flag, a chance to catch up with the stars of the NTT IndyCar Series and share their stories, insights, and experiences about their first major open wheel victory. Here's Nick Yeoman.
1: Hello and thanks for joining us for a special presentation from the IndyCar Radio Network. I'm Nick Yeoman. This is First of the Flag, where we sit down with some of IndyCar's best drivers to take a look back at their first career IndyCar win, with radio broadcast highlights helping to tell the story. Today we're going back to the year 2008, where in the month of February, all the buzz in the open wheel racing world surrounded reunification as leaders from the Indy Racing League and Champ Car made the decision to merge the two leagues under the IRL banner. This provided fans the dream scenario of finally seeing the best the IRL had to offer in drivers like Scott Dixon, Tony Kanaan, Dan Weldon, and Elio Castroneves, challenged by Champ Car stars like Justin Wilson, Will Power, and a second-generation 19-year-old named Graham Rahal, who had made his open-wheel racing debut just 1 year prior. Rahal's 2008 season got off to a rocky start as a testing crash and parts shortage for the new teams moving over from Champ Car forced the young driver to sit out the first race at Homestead. But a week later, on the streets of St. Petersburg, Florida, the Newman-Haas-Lanigan driver was ready to make his first IndyCar sanctioned start when he spoke to Jake Query during pre-race.
2: Graham, obviously, you know, last weekend had to be a tough one for you. You got to be chomping at the bit now.
3: Yeah, absolutely. You know, a lot of sitting around, you know, you're used to being out there and racing, and then suddenly you're just sitting on the sidelines. So, no, I mean, we're really looking forward to getting out there today. I think we got a great car, so go out there and see what we can do.
2: What kind of things did you learn from the car over the course of the weekend, and do you feel that you've got the setup right now that's going to enable you to get up front?
3: Well, I think so. I think, you know, in a circuit like this also, it comes down to a lot of strategy. I mean, I think pit, you know, the pit stops are important, and the way the yellows fall, because it's really tough to pass, you know. So I think we've got a great setup. It's just a matter of figuring out how to get to the front.
1: The strategy that Rahal foreshadowed would certainly come into play as Graham would fire off from the ninth starting position at a track notoriously tough to pass on. Up front, it was 2004 series champion Tony Kanaan who grabbed the pole, and it would be the likable Brazilian leading the field to the green flag with IndyCar radio anchor Mike King on the call from rainy St. Pete.
4: The Honda Grand Prix of St. Petersburg about to get underway as the green flag flies. Tony Kanaan is out in front. We've got a car spinning down in turn 13 and 14, but Tony Kanaan will be the leader in turn number one.
5: Kanaan had a good jump. He's about four car lengths in front of Justin Wilson now, who grabbed second for a moment. Now the willpower goes side by side, but Wilson is going to maintain that spot that he picked up. Elio Castroneves is third, and then Ryan Briscoe fourth.
4: Here comes Tony Kanaan. He has done what he wanted to do, get himself some breathing room in that number two position. That Justin Wilson red and yellow machine. They move into turn number four. So far, so good. Now the lefty in turn number five. The rooster tails fly. Tony Kanaan around turn number seven, heading toward Bob in turn eight.
6: Into turn number eight they come. It is Tony Kanaan with about an eight car length advantage over Wilson. Then comes Will Power being pressured heavily by Elio Castroneves, then Ryan Briscoe. So far, everybody's clean through eight and nine.
4: Green and white 7-11 machine with a comfortable advantage. He will casually climb on the binders and set up that left-hander. He is being followed, of course, by Justin Wilson. Then the rest of the field in tow. Will Power, Elio Castroneves, Ryan Briscoe as they make their way towards turn 13.
1: The race would be dominated early by Kanaan, then Wilson, and later Ryan Briscoe. As for Rahal, he would show strong pace early in the event, but on lap 37, a run-in with Will Power would flip his day and race strategy upside down.
4: Now, we're taking a look now, and it was Graham Rahal making contact with Will Power. This was some pretty good contact here.
7: Yeah, he definitely, he kind of came to, Graham was actually going through on the outside of Will Power. Will was in the very bottom of the racetrack. They just ran out of real estate, bumped each other, and around went Graham.
3: You know, Will hit me, spun me out. And, you know, we went from running, I think, in the top six at that point to the back of the field again. And then, you know, we were able to, from a strategic standpoint, we had the speed. So we were able to gap out and do the things that we need to do.
1: In a race plagued by cautions from a wet racetrack, the two-hour time limit would come into play. And it lined up perfectly with the new fuel-saving strategy for Rahal. With less than 20 minutes to go, Ray Hall had cycled his way to the second position behind Ryan Hunter Ray, who at the time was driving for Ray Hall's father, 1986 Indy 500 champion Bobby Ray Hall. And on a restart, the 19-year-old saw his shot to take the race lead.
5: So Ryan Hunter Ray is the leader. Graham Ray Hall runs second. EJ Vizo is third, and EJ has had a solid afternoon here. Elio Castroneves is fourth. Dan Weldon is fifth. Scott Dixon runs sixth. Enrique Bernoldi is seventh. Tony Kanaan, the pole sitter, is eighth. Darren Manning is ninth. Vitor Mira runs 10th. As we will go back to green flag racing, this time by out in front, Ryan Hunter Ray. He will bring Graham Ray Hall, with Ray Hall stuck right in the rear wing, right there at the gear as they come across the line. It is going to be Ryan Hunter Ray leading Graham Ray Hall by less than a car length. Elio Castroneves is going to pop to the inside of Vizo there in turn number one.
8: And Graham Ray Hall grabbed the lead. He got to the inside of Ryan Hunter Ray. Castroneves is in third, Vizo in fourth, and Weldon and Dixon.
4: Here comes the Graham Ray Hall. He has done just great stuff today up in this turn number four area. He has really stretched it out now. Here's a gang of the four cars trying to work their way through, but it is still the 06 car of Ray Hall out in front heading toward turn number eight.
6: Remember, Graham Ray Hall is in his first IndyCar Series event. He did not participate at Homestead Miami Speedway. He's got the lead now.
1: Ray Hall had the lead, and he'd keep it for the next 10 minutes. But as Hunter Ray faded, another full-course caution would bunch up the field, and a new challenger would emerge in the form of Team Penske's Elio Castroneves, as the Brazilian would try his best to deny Ray Hall his first win.
5: Well, we have all but given this one to Graham Ray Hall, but look who's right behind him. Here comes Elio Castroneves, the two-time defending winner. Here on the streets of St. Petersburg, the green flag is out. Elio will give chase to Graham Ray Hall as they head down this long front straightaway. Kevin Lee to turn number one.
8: The 19-year-old has the advantage. Graham Ray Hall, three car lengths in front. He'll get on the binders in turn number one, but he'll hold the position. Elio, though, is right on his tail with Ryan Hunter Ray in third.
4: Smoke was flying from that brake dust coming out of there. Here we go now. It is really a battle for the lead. It's Castroneves trying to pull right up as they break to go into turn number four. That's when you make that move. The 06 car, Graham Ray Hall, still in charge into turn number eight.
6: You could tell that Elio was going to try to make the move on the restart, but it just didn't work out. Graham Ray Hall maintains about a three-car length advantage off of turn nine.
9: He holds that advantage as they scream in front of the Mahaffey Theater. It's just those two, I believe. Ryan Hunter Ray has fallen off the pace just a little bit. A wide swing at the exit of turn number 10. Elio Castroneves chases down Graham Ray Hall into turn number 13.
5: 15 cars still on the lead lap here on the streets of St. Petersburg, Florida, as we come down now to the closing laps of the Honda Grand Prix of St. Pete. Graham Ray Hall in front of Elio Castroneves by four car lengths as once again they streak to turn number one.
8: Ray Hall with the advantage. Elio Castroneves right behind him closes it to win two car lengths. And now we've got a battle for third position, and Tony Kanaan is going to get around EJ Vizo for fourth position. He's chasing Ryan Hunter Ray.
4: Meanwhile, back up front, it is a big move this time by Graham Ray Hall. He gets much more room to work with this time around. Ryan Hunter Ray has Tony Kanaan all over his rear end. They head toward turn eight.
6: Can you imagine the emotion from the 19-year-old in his first race in this series, and he is holding off a veteran, two-time winner of the 500, but he's doing so nicely.
9: A little bit better of a gap for Graham Ray Hall than it was last time they came in front of us. They'll climb on the binders, yank the wheel to the left, and clear this turn 10. Elio Castroneves won just a little bit wider. Meanwhile, great battle for third. Kanaan, Ryan Hunter Ray. Ray shuts the door as they head through turn 11 and 12.
5: The question is, will this be the white flag lap coming up? Because it looks like less than 2 minutes remain to the Honda Grand Prix of St. Petersburg. Graham Ray Hall has stretched it out by eight car lengths. Kevin Lee, as they head to turn number one, have they displayed the white flag?
8: They have not, and Ray Hall's advantage is now 10 to 15 car lengths. Back in third position, Tony Kanaan grabs it into one, moving ahead of Ryan Hunter Ray.
4: And this time around, Graham Ray Hall has really stretched it out. Whatever he was holding back, as far as fuel's concerned, that's no problem right now.
6: Waiting to catch sight of him into corner number eight, Graham Ray Hall, the black car with white numerals. He's through it already, and he is just opening up a nice distance between himself and Elio. Tony Kanaan follows, then comes Ryan Hunter Ray, and then the 33 of Vizo.
9: smooth sailing with all of the boats and ships in the background for Graham Rahal as he makes his way through turn number 10. Elio Castroneves can't seem to reel him in. Meanwhile, Tony Kanaan with a firm grasp on third place.
10: This will be at the white flag lap for Graham Rahal in his 15th major open wheel start. Will number 15 be the charm? He'll see the white flag. His lead over Elio Castroneves now better than 2 seconds is for the last time. He heads into turn number one, Kevin Lee.
5: The Newman Haas Lanigan driver has a 15-car length advantage as we have a local yellow in turn number 10. Castroneves well back, another 20-car lengths back to Kanaan in third.
4: Graham Rahal all by his lonesome. Perhaps we got trouble in turn number one.
5: Weldon has spun around, and Jay Howard, they are off the course in the grass. Weldon will get it back turned around, and he'll run through, and he's back underway.
6: We have a new star in IndyCar racing. He's already through quarter number nine. He's only a teenager, and he's the son of a former champion of Indianapolis, Graham Rahal.
9: Same scenario in the Indy Pro Series 2 years ago when Marco Andretti got to the podium. This time, the 06 of Graham Rahal, the second-generation winner on the streets of St. Petersburg. Graham Rahal, a couple of turns away from victory lane, Mike King.
10: Here's something new for you. How about a kid from Ohio winning a race in the IndyCar Series? It's going to happen today here on the streets of St. Petersburg. 19-year-old Graham Rahal, in his first IndyCar Series start, will win the Honda Grand Prix of St. Pete as the fist pumps in the air.
3: I mean, it was tough after getting hit by Will. You know, in the rain and everything, it was going to be a tough start, but man, it doesn't get any sweeter than this. I mean, to expect to win in our first race, and I mean, we had the pace, we pulled away from them, so it wasn't like we just lucked into it. So, no, I mean, this is just awesome.
11: Rahal's win would break Marco Andretti's record, becoming the youngest IndyCar race winner at just 19 years and 93 days, a record that would stand for 11 years before 18-year-old Colton Herta found his way to victory lane in IndyCar competition. When looking back, Graham admits it wasn't just a memorable day because of the win, but also an opportunity to make a great first impression on drivers he looked up to as a teenager.
12: You know, for me, just first IndyCar race. I mean, I had raced Champ Car the year before. We come together, you know, as guys I never raced against. Be honest, they're guys that I really idolized, you know, out there. TK, never raced against him prior to that. You know, Elio, never raced against him. You know, Dixie. You know, guys like that. So quite intense to go out there on day one and be, you know, battling with those guys. But, you know, ultimately for me, you know, the opportunity presented itself that we would be in the lead, that we'd have to save a lot of fuel, that we'd have to balance the dry versus the rain, and we'd have to go fast. And we were able to do so and hold them all off and get a win. You know, it's sort of a moment I look back and reflect on every time that we go down to St. Pete. Still love that place, love the track. You know, it's definitely really, really important, you know, day and moment in my career.
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5: Well, finally, it is time. The wait of a lifetime for some is, with a week's extension, about to come to an end. The moods have varied widely this past week. Excitement, depression, despair. The spirits rose, and today they fly anew. After a week delay, the time has come. In just minutes from now, 33 of the world's fastest and finest drivers will roar down a piece of Indiana roadway on their way to fame and fortune. It's race day in Indianapolis, Indiana. Time for the 70th running of the 500.
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We are live at Indianapolis, and it is indeed a historic day. The fastest 500 field ever is set now to answer the green flag. 75 years of racing history sets ready with them. It has been said time and time again, there are other races in other places, but there is nothing like the 500. And just when all seems smooth, then the Speedway will throw a curve. The month past has been one of the best ever. Fast, fun, and a pool day without so much as a spin. With the smallest of problems and just a bit of rain, the field was set. 33 were ready to go. Then, on the final practice day, four cars went careening into walls and one another on the pit approach. The field was now scrambled. Then, last Sunday, when it seemed all was settled and ready once again, the rain gods vented their wrath. The race was washed away in what became the greatest spectacle in raining. It rained the next day as well. In an unprecedented move, the race was pushed back to the next weekend. And despite the trouble, a giant crowd has assembled once again for the 70th 500-mile race. Worldwide, fans have waited patiently along with you. They join you now for this once-a-year meeting. Thousands in the seats of this world's largest stadium. Out in turn four, John Weiss and his brother Joe listen in. For John, it's his 27th race. On the West Coast, Gloria Glyer works on her column for the Sacramento Union and dreams of someday coming to join us here at the world's largest race course. Across the Pacific, in Sydney, Australia, the nephew of great race driver Pat O'Connor, D. Roseberry, joins in. To the south, in Costa Rica, J.C. Smith lives without plumbing or electricity, but is huddled over his portable shortwave, joining race fans around the globe. Not far away in Guantanamo Bay, Cuba, Ingrid Mueller is dialed in with you. In Jacksonville, Florida, at Cecil Field, Marine captains Terry Gould and Rick Hull listen, positioned not far from their aircraft, their F-18 Hornets. In San Jose, California, the Bruce Jenner Classic track meet is about to get underway, but Bruce Jenner has a transistor radio tuned in to Indianapolis. To the north, the signals flow. In Keflavik, Iceland, Royce Debro is ready for a safe and swift 500. Throughout the aircraft carrier, the USS Midway, near the Japan continent,

0: voice of the 500. It was 100 years ago that Carl Benz first invented the motor car. Within 10 years of its creation, men had already wanted to push the new miracle to its limits, and races became common. 75 years ago, in 1911, the world was alive with thoughts of all forms of transportation. 75 years ago this month, the U.S. Navy bought its first two airplanes and thus founded Naval Aviation. 75 years ago today, the unsinkable Titanic was launched, a crowning mechanical achievement of thousands of skilled craftsmen. In Indianapolis 75 years ago, a mechanical engineer named Ray Haroon reasoned that he just might win the inaugural Indianapolis 500-mile sweepstakes if he could reduce tire wear and thereby reduce the numerous lengthy pit stops required. He converted a Marmon to a single-seater, thus reducing weight. The other racers and officials shook their heads and said no. They argued there was no way for him to see oncoming traffic without a riding mechanic to look behind. Haroon then devised a mirror over the cowling. He could now look back into the traffic. And Haroon toured the 500 miles at 74.6 miles an hour, winning the first 500. And the first great invention of the 500, the rearview mirror, was thus invented. Now, the speeds are 217 miles an hour, and the list of contributions made by racing at the 500 to the automotive world is all but endless. In 75 years, the cars, the crews, the fans, and the grandstands, but except for the asphalt where the bricks were once laid, the giant Indianapolis Motor Speedway is unchanged. The challenge that faced Ray Haroon is still the same. Travel 500 miles, 800 left-hand turns. Roar down the long main straight 200 times. Outdrive and outsmart the finest and finish first. The names on the BorgWarner Trophy, symbol of a 500 win, are now legend. Tommy Milton, Jimmy Murphy, Peter DiPaolo, the great Louis Meyer, Wilbur Shaw, Maury Rose, Bill Vukovich, A.J. Foyt, Al Unser, Mario Andretti, Johnny Rutherford, and Bobby Unser. Today, after 69 races, it's the same 500 miles on a Hoosier afternoon in May. But the generations have passed. Today, father faces son, Andretti and Unser. Another son of a three-time world champion, Brabham, rides in a rear-engine car, the legacy of the car his father revolutionized the speedway with in the early 60s. A.J. Foyt will look for an unprecedented 500 win. Al Unser and Johnny Rutherford will look for a fourth 500 victory, while Rick Mears could become a three-time winner. The day holds so much promise as the line is carried on and the 70th 500-mile sweepstakes is about to begin. At the end of the 500-mile drive, for one man is fame and the lion's share of the purse for this, the richest race in the world. Now, stay tuned for the greatest spectacle in racing. Well, moments ago, Sally Larvick was standing with Betty Rutherford, who has had a trying time. They had to return to Fort Worth, Texas, to see their son, John, graduate from school. And now John, Angela, and the rest of the Rutherford family are here at the Indianapolis Motor Speedway. It has been a month that reflects in history. Donald Davidson always takes care of the historical chores for us. Donald, as you take a look at this month, your reactions.
1: Okay, Paul, if we could just take a few minutes, let's go back and take the race at 10-year increments and look and see what's happened in history. 1906, 80 years ago, the Speedway was already in the mind of Carl Fisher, although, of course, only in his mind, but he had written of it, and the track, in fact, turned out 3 years later very much as he had envisioned and written. 1916, the race was held for the sixth time, but it was a 300-mile race because America was already entering the First World War. Dario Resta, born in Italy, raised in England, and having his greatest success in racing in the United States, won that 300-mile race. 10 years later, 1926, a rain-shortened race, stopped at 400 miles, and Frank Lockhart, in the race for the first time, taking over because the driver assigned to the car, Peter Criss, was in the hospital with flu. 1936, fuel consumption was the factor that year. They were allowed for 500 miles, 37.5 gallons for the entire distance. Louis Meyer won the race, his third victory, 109 miles an hour, a record. He was averaging 14.46 miles per gallon. 1946, the first race after World War II, and the Holman organization had taken over a track that had become sadly dilapidated. Ralph Hepburn was the fastest qualifier with the Novi. George Robson, and yes, that is the correct pronunciation of the family name, won the race in the Sparks and Thorn Engineering Special that was 10 years old almost. 1956, an outstanding race. Pat Flaherty won it in the John Zink Special, very light, made with a lot of magnesium parts. He went into the turn so hard that the front left wheel came off almost every turn. Flaherty won the race, entered victory lane, the last driver ever to do so, wearing a T-shirt. 1966, an accident at the start, one-third of the field taken out before they got to the first turn. The only injury incurred, A.J. Foyt, as he climbed over the fence and tore his thumb. Graham Hill won that race, and Jackie Stewart broke down 10 laps to go and was awarded Rookie of the Year. 10 years ago, 1976, well, we barely got that one in. It began raining just before the halfway distance, and finally it was stopped at 102 laps. They tried to get it restarted. They couldn't. It rained again when they were lining up, and Johnny Rutherford won the 500 for the second time. And that brings us up to 1986, Paul.
0: It is absolutely amazing, the crowd that has returned here to the Indianapolis Motor Speedway. These indeed are the faithful. Returning with us well is Bobby Unser. And Bobby, are you surprised these grandstands are all but full?
2: Well, Paul, they're at least, in my estimation, three-fourths full, and that's I'm just elated by it. I think that the fans have really, really come out, and I think, of course, that the Speedway made the right decision when they went for a week away, in other words, to today, instead of trying to run it in the middle of the week, because many fans couldn't have made it then.
0: There was a lot of controversy about that. 1 week ago, the idea was maybe run it the next day, and it rained that day as well. Now, it did dry up during the week. There were some people that said, well, maybe they should have gone as soon as possible. Apparently, you agree with what the Speedway did.
2: Oh, I totally agree. In fact, I think that was one of the nicest decisions that the Speedway's ever made. They really, for once, and I don't mean the first time ever, but they really thought about the race fans. And I think that we all have to look at that being the most important thing we have.
0: You hear the roar of the racing engine in the background. The cars are having their final warm-up session. Then they will shut the engines down and answer the call to start your engines in just a few minutes when the official command comes. Now, let's go down to Gary Gerald in the pits, who's near Bobby Rahal. Gary?
3: Paul, tucked down here along the inside pit wall, umbrella in hand, soft drink also, trying to stay out of the sun that already has made this racing surface extremely warm. Bobby Rahal, one of the contenders in this event. Bobby, I know that there's almost a sense of urgency, a mission on the part of this team. You would dearly love to win this race, as would every team, but particularly for your car owner, Jim Truman.
4: Well, it was his birthday last week, and we wanted to win it for him then on his birthday, but since then we found out that his mother was mistaken, and it's actually a week later. So we feel very good about the race. You know, I just hope everybody sort of keeps and maintains an even strain in the beginning and lets everything get sorted out, but I expect a good race.
3: Let's quickly talk about weather conditions. Obviously, it's going to be very, very warm. How much of a factor will it be?
4: Well, that'll be a factor on the drivers and the cars, there's no question, although the big ovals aren't so bad physically, you know, tiring, not like a road race, but it's still going to be a long race, but I look to a lot of attrition, and it's really going to be tough to keep the car in a good setup, consistent setup all the way through your run.
3: We hope it's a good day for you and your team. You start inside second row. Thanks, Bobby.
4: Thank you, Gary.
3: Bobby Rahal waits, Paul.
0: Rahal, the driver of the Budweiser True Sports March, as he waits. They are continuing to warm the engines. The straightaway is now amassed with the 33 cars. The famous 11 rows of three sit in position. The fans now moving to their seats, many taking advantage of some seats that were vacated by folks who could not return to Indianapolis. But it is a kaleidoscope of color that washes the main straightaway at Indianapolis. Stay tuned for the greatest spectacle in racing. This is Paul Page. We are back live at the Indianapolis Motor Speedway, prepared for the 70th running of the Indianapolis 500. Another driver prepared, Jacques Villeneuve, the first French-Canadian to drive in an Indianapolis 500. At this moment, he's next to Lou Palmer.
5: And it's taken a while to do it. Our storyline has been what a long week of waiting it has been. But Jacques, for you, you were here last year. You were ready to go. It fell apart on you, but you filled in with a pretty dynamic year last year, and now you're ready to challenge Indy.
6: Well, definitely. We had a pretty good year last year, even if we didn't do Indianapolis. We ended up eighth in the championships, and we won one race. We finished third in Middle Ohio. Starting this season, I started eighth position at the Long Beach, and qualified here in 15th spot right now, so I think we have a good year going on.
5: Jacques Villeneuve, ready to reestablish a record here at Indianapolis that will go for some years down the line, we hope. Jacques, good luck today.
0: All right, let's take a look at the starting 33, the lineup for the 70th running of the Indianapolis 500-mile race. Of course, on the pole in car number 4, the fastest time and speed for a qualifying run in the 75 years of the 500, two-time winner Rick Mears of Bakersfield, California. The car is the Pennzoil Z7 Special. In the center of the first row, the defending 500 champion, car number 1, Danny Sullivan, the Miller American March. And the outside of the front row, car number 18, young Michael Andretti and the Craco STP Lean Machine March. The second row on the inside, from Dublin, Ohio, is Bobby Rahal, car number 3. The car is the Budweiser True Sports March. The center of the second row, car number 11, a three-time winner, Al Unser, the Hertz Penske Chevrolet. It is a Penske PC15. It is the first car in the field, not a March, and not powered by a Cosworth. It is a Chevrolet-powered PC15. The outside of the second row, car number 7, from Redondo Beach, California, Kevin Cogan. The car is the 711 March. The third row on the inside, a former winner, car number 33 from Paradise Valley, Arizona, Tom Sneba in the School Bandit March. The center of the third row, car number 5, you heard his voice just a few moments ago, Roberto Guerrero from Colombia, now making his home in Indianapolis, the driver of the True Value Emerson Electric March. The outside of the third row, Al Unser Jr., looking for his first Indianapolis 500 win. He drives car number 30, the Domino's Pizza Hot One. The car is a Lola. The fourth row on the inside, car number 66, from Ohio, Ed Pym, the Skoll Pace Electronics Curb Machine. He qualified at 210.8 miles an hour. The fourth row in the center, car number 20, belongs to the two-time world driving champion Emerson Fittipaldi. The car is the Marlboro March, out of the Patrick Racing Stables. The outside of the fourth row is the number 21 car of three-time 500 winner, Johnny Rutherford from Fort Worth, Texas. The machine is the Vermont American Tools Panada Foods March. The fifth row on the inside is the fastest rookie in this 500 field, car number 12, Randy Lanier, the Arciero Racing Team's March. The center of the fifth row is car number 15, last year's pole sitter from Brownsburg, Indiana, Pancho Carter. The car is the Coors Light Silver Bullet Lola. The outside of the fifth row, the man you just heard, car number 81, a rookie, though he has qualified here before, we call him the veteran rookie, Jacques Villeneuve, in the Living Well Indiana Business Magazine's March. The sixth row on the inside is car number 25. It is driven by Danny Angayas in the GM Goodwrench Team Panavision machine. It is powered by a Buick. The center of the sixth row, car 55, from Mexico City, Mexico, Jose Legarza in the Schaefer Beer Machinist Union March. The sixth row on the outside is car number 16, driven by Tony Bentenhausen, the Bentenhausen Racing Timex March. The seventh row on the inside, last year's Rookie of the Year in car number 61, Ari Leyendijk of the Netherlands in the MCI Race for Life Lola. The center of the seventh row is car number 8, Jeff Brabham, the Valvoline Spirit Lola. The outside of the seventh row, the famous car number 14, belongs to none other than the only four-time winner of the 500, the grand champion A.J. Foyt, the Copenhagen Gilmore March. The eighth row on the inside, car number 22, Raul Boissel, the Duracell Copper Top Lola. The center of the eighth row, car number 71. It's driven by last year's one-lap record holder in qualifying, Scotty Brayton, the Hardys Living Well WTTV March. And the eighth row on the outside, car number 42, another rookie, finally making it to the 500 field, a man who has certainly paid his dues, Phil Kruger in the Squirt Moran Electric March. The ninth row on the inside, car number 59, Chip Ganassi in the Bryant Machinist Union March. The ninth row in the center, car number 31, Jim Crawford from Scotland in the Team ASC Buick March. The ninth row on the outside, car number six, a man who was involved in a spectacular accident here last year, but back to try it again, is Rich Vogler in the Bird's Kentucky Fried Chicken Vermont American March. The 10th row on the inside, car number 95. This originally belonged to Rick Mears. It was his backup car. It now belongs to Johnny Parsons Jr. and is the Pizza Hut Machinist Union March. The 9th row, the 10th row, in the center, car 24, Gary Bettenhausen, the Vitafresh Timex March. The 10th row on the outside is car number 2, originally qualified in the second row, but Mario Andretti had an accident during practice, had to withdraw his primary car. This car was inserted into position and, according to the rules, went to the back. It is Mario Andretti, the Newman Haas Racing Lola. The 11th row on the inside is car number 84, George Snyder. He drives the Calumet Farms Copenhagen Gilmore. His primary car was wrecked in that accident that occurred on the final practice day. He has no time. This is a backup car mounted with a new Cosworth engine and will start in the back. The 11th row in the center, the same situation for Roberto Moreno in car number 9. Another rookie, the Valvoline Spirit 2 Lola. Moreno has picked up an advantage in this past week. Last week at this time, he was suffering heavily from the flu. He feels much better today. And the 33rd position, the outside of the last row, car 23, Dick Simon, who was the first alternate for the 500 in the Duracell Coppertop Lola. His car was added in when the wrecked machine of Dennis Firestone, wrecked in that accident on the final day of practice, could not be repaired. And so Dick Simon was placed into the starting field. One of the drivers we watch so carefully who will be starting on the outside of the seventh row is A.J. Foyt. At this moment, he's with Bob Forbes.
7: A.J., another race, nothing new to you, but what about this week? I know, of course, you had bad damage to George Snyder's car. What did you fellas do this week?
8: Well, we built a new car for him, you know, and it was a new car at Cooperation Day, after Cooperation Day, and that's what we had to do.
7: And did you work that with that group yourself, too?
8: Yes, I was overseeing it. They mainly, the crew, did everything.
7: A.J., you've started many races. You haven't started back here too many times, but the weather, it's very warm today. How will that affect the cars? How will that affect the drivers?
8: Well, it's going to be harder on everything, you know, anytime you have heat like this, but you just have to do the best you can.
7: You feel like you're ready?
8: I think so.
7: You're ready to charge?
8: I hope so.
7: Okay, good luck to you, bud.
8: Okay.
0: In his 29th Indianapolis 500-mile race, A.J. Foyt. Bobby Unser, A.J. starts well back in the field, the 7th row, as well as Mario Andretti in the 10th row, cars that are certainly capable of running up in the front rows. How will they have to pace their start? What have they done?
2: Well, number one, Foyt is going to play a real smart deal now, or a real smart start, Paul, because he realizes that if anything happens up in front, they're both on the outside of their respective rows. And if there's any accidents blocking the racetrack, the outside's usually the worst place to be because you have no escape. The wall is right there. So Foyt is going to be a little bit careful there. Now Mario, on the other hand, I think that Mario is going to probably give us a more of a sprint car start. Mario is going to try to jump a lot of positions early on the start. In other words, I would look for Mario to even possibly make a gain before he gets to start-finish line. Both of them are very experienced, and both of them will be watching for accidents ahead of them.
0: The opinions of Bobby Unser, three-time Indianapolis champion. Stay tuned for the greatest spectacle in racing. The ceremonies continue. On the straightaway at the Indianapolis Motor Speedway, the sun shines down. There are a few wispy white clouds, but the forecast does not hold the promise of rain until possibly late in the day, well after the running of the 500-mile race. The temperature continues to climb. It is 80 degrees at the moment. The forecast officially is mostly sunny, a 20% chance of scattered late afternoon showers. So prepared now. The Corvette pace car, General Chuck Yeager, the driver, ready to roll out in front of the fastest field in history. Here's Luke Walton.
9: At the pace car now, which will be driven by the world-renowned test pilot, General Chuck Yeager. And riding with him to marshal the starting field, Bob Cassidy of USAC. General, this is a departure from flying faster than the speed of sound. Do you think it will be an enjoyable experience?
10: In fact, I know it will. I've never been to the Indy 500 track before in my life, and I've really had a good time back here with Don Bailey checking me out on the course and getting to drive the Corvette, because the Corvette, I think, is the first time we've taken a street car into the pace job that can really accelerate very, very well. I'm looking forward to doing the whole thing.
9: How fast do you suppose you'll take them on the pace lap?
10: Well, normally we won't go very fast in the two warm-up laps, but on the backside, but just before, a couple hundred yards before we go into turn three, Cassidy will say, "Man, turn the strobe light out and take it home." At that point, we're smoking along probably about 70. I can come out of three at about 110 and out of four at about 120 into the pits, and that way we can get out of the way.
9: Bob, thousands of people envy you your ride in the pace car. Is it fun or is it a lot of work?
11: Well, actually, it's both. I really enjoy it, and it is a difficult job, but I enjoy every minute of it.
9: You ever have any problems in that trip?
11: Oh, yeah, there's always something that comes up that, you know, you don't foresee. But, you know, after being around the track for so many years and knowing the drivers and the cars and all of the possibilities, you know, you make all of the necessary adjustments, so to speak, in all of your gear and so on and so forth, and you try to visualize all of the different circumstances and conditions and so forth that can happen. And it's just an honor to be the official of the pace car.
9: Well, thank you, gentlemen, and have a good, clean start.
0: Luke Walton now prepared to bring us down for that most famous command in racing, just a few moments away. As these final seconds tick away now, the drivers began to anticipate the start. Gary Gerald is with one who is looking for his second 500 win, but starts well back in the field, the outside of the 10th row. Gary?
3: Paul, we're standing down here alongside Mario Andretti. Mario, obviously a long way to go. There's been the extra week. What difficulties has this created, if any, for your team?
4: Oh, I don't think it has any. It has created any difficulties, really. It just was a matter of replanning and realizing that that's the job we have to do. We have no options, and do it the best way we can.
3: It's given your body an extra week to kind of heal up. Do you feel better physically?
4: Well, I would have been all right last week, but definitely I'm walking a lot better, and it's almost 100% healed now.
3: Quickly, any thoughts about strategy having to come from the inside of the 10th row? Is there a game plan for that first turn?
4: Only to go forward.
3: We hope it's a good one. It's been 17 years, and I know 17 years ago, Mario, there was misfortune that led ultimately to your victory at Indianapolis. Maybe history can repeat itself this day.
4: Well, let's hope so.
3: Congratulations on getting a start once again in this race. We wish you well.
4: Thank you.
3: Mario Andretti standing here alongside Mo Nunn, Carl Haas, the rest of the crew, patiently waiting, Paul.
0: Mario Andretti ready for the 500-mile race in the Newman Haas Lola. And we continue to count in the final moments. Those traditional ceremonies are just minutes away. This is Paul Page. We are back live at the Indianapolis Motor Speedway. The traditional ceremony is about to begin here in front of a gigantic crowd, one that has greatly surprised Bobby Unser, if not several others, because the grandstands, which seat well over 250,000 people, are full to the brim and overflowing now, and the infield begins to fill as well. So it is still a giant crowd here at Indianapolis. The breakdown on the field, of course, 24 Marches, 8 Lolas, 1 Penske PC-15. There are 29 Cosworth engines, 3 Buicks, and 1 Chevrolet. Rookies in the field, Randy Lanier, Roberto Moreno, Jacques Villeneuve, and Phil Kruger. 29 veterans. They will be totaling 237 500-mile starts between them. Now, the color guard stands on the main straightaway. The field is ready. The bands are ready. And Chuck Marlowe is ready. Let's go.
12: Paul, down here at the start-finish line, we look over at David Hasselhoff, who will be singing our national anthem. And you and Bobby Unser had commented earlier about the crowd and how strong it was, how many fans were in the stands. Let me tell you, from trackside, there does not seem to be an empty seat in the house. These fans came out. These are the racing fans. Many had to go home because of business or other commitments. But many did return. And as we look up into the north turn, turn number four, the grandstands in that area beyond the yellow light, which will be on until these 33 take the green, those stands are full, and the fans are anticipating. It's an exciting moment as we stand here waiting just moments away from what will be the official start of the ceremonies leading up to the parade lap and then the pace lap and the eventual start of this race. The band performing today should have been the Purdue Marching Band because of commitments they had to return to Purdue and West Lafayette. And so the 74th Army Band with David Hasselhoff to sing, and we are ready now, our national anthem.

0: to the cheers of the giant crowd, all to their feet now, David Hasselhoff and the national anthem. Now the color guard begins to clear the main stretch. Crews and drivers are alone now. Only a few VIPs, members of the media, car owners now stand with their machines. Let's go back to the straightaway. Here is Ron Carroll.
1: And now in just a few moments, the Archbishop, the Most Reverend Edward T. O'Meara, Archbishop of the Archdiocese of Indianapolis, will offer prayers for the race and for the meaning of this race day. He will offer special words, of course, for the participants and all of the drivers in this race. Archbishop O'Meara, a native of St. Louis, he came to Indianapolis 6.5 years ago from New York, where he served as the national director of the Society for the Propagation of the Faith. This, of course, will be one of the few times that silence will prevail at the Indianapolis Motor Speedway today. Talked with Archbishop O'Meara just a few moments ago, and he, of course, along with all of us, absolutely delighted for this fine weather. And now, Archbishop Edward T. O'Meara.
2: Archbishop of the Catholic Archdiocese of Indianapolis.
3: We pray for every American everywhere. This is a time of yesterday, today, and tomorrow. Yesterday, because we remember all in our country's uniforms who have died for us and these United States, on land as in West Berlin, at sea as off the shores of Libya, in the air as in a hostage airplane, and seven even at the edge of space. We remember, too, Krista McAuliffe, woman, civilian, teacher. Good God, may they all be at peace with you. It's a time of today. We have held hands across America to declare solidarity with all in the human family everywhere. We promise, dear God, to remember the poor and the hungry. We remember today the survivors of war, and we ask you, loving God, to ease the pain of their hurts and their memories. Watch over our men and women now in service. Help them serve with honor, integrity, and right conduct. Today we hold in grateful remembrance the freedoms of our land, and to our country, under God, we pledge allegiance. We beg protection for our drivers and their helpers. They guide mindless power with skill and with courage in keenest competition. It's a time of tomorrow. Help all on our planet get along better with each other and to accept, O God, the gift of your peace. Make us better because we are together today. Return us home safely. And one thing more, please, dear God, no more showers till tomorrow.
0: Well, they certainly got the reaction of the crowd there. So silent for the moment. Now the cheers rise again. We must remember this is indeed a time of memorial, a time of remembrance, as we return to the straightaway again and Lou Palmer.
1: This solemn ceremony, we now move forward with a further reminder of Memorial Day, 1986. Delays or not, the sun shines bright along the straightaway here in Indianapolis today, but it is still a time, as we say, to remember. The 74th Army Band has been deployed from Fort Benjamin Harrison, and from that band, not one, but two trumpeters. One along the straightaway here, and the other in the stands with the fans to echo the report that will resound across the speedway, forward and back, the sound of taps approaching. But in spite of that, in spite of the wait, you can see another kind of activity beginning to build opposite these men. At the cars, crews are now standing by, some with arms folded, others pacing, some clapping, nervous gestures building. Though in the cars, there is a quiet forming as well around each of the drivers as they prepare to mount the machines. So as one kind of activity takes place on the straightaway itself, for the remainder of us, as we say, a reminder coming up, a pause to remember what a Memorial Day does mean, whether it was last Sunday, this day, or finally the days ahead. Down through the years, the echoing of taps is that reminder, and it will be an echo assembly report of that that we hear here at the Indianapolis Motor Speedway. Again, we stress, under sunny, sunny skies. So we wait, we close in on that magic moment, one of the greatest moments in the world of sports, the opening of the Indianapolis 500 as 33 come down out of turn number four. We are still, however, away from that. We await now this report of taps.

0: The final quiet moments of remembrance have passed us. The crowd stands now in anticipation, well over 200, approaching 300,000. We wait for unofficial estimates here. And the blue Hoosier skies overhead, so welcome here today. We wait now for the final two ceremonies as we count down to the start of the engines. And now the rendering of that most traditional song, Back Home Again in Indiana. And here, the artist in residence from the Indianapolis Opera Company, John Davies, as the crowd stands by, watching, waiting, the crews prepared, the engines ready for start. It quiets for just a moment.
1: Ladies and gentlemen,
0: on the straightaway,
1: it's my
0: now
1: pleasure.
0: All but the crews leave their race cars. The crews themselves
1: John
0: poised,
1: Davies,
0: ready to anticipate any mechanical problem on their machines. Here we are, that traditional song, Back Home Again in Indiana. John Davies.

0: peppy rendering of Back Home Again in Indiana from the starting line. Now the straightaway is cleared. The pits are all but cleared. Down at the start of the field, those magnificent Chevrolet Corvette pace cars. Yes, it's time as we look behind the master control tower. Not the massive balloons that were prepared a week ago, the helium mostly gone for them. A smaller spectacle, but a spectacle nonetheless, as the balloons are released from behind the master control tower. We go now to the starting line. Here is Luke Walton.
1: We're at the podium in front of the starting field, which is a traditional formation of 11 rows of three, the most expensive array of auto racing equipment in the world, poised for the run for the multi-million dollars, racing's richest purse. The exciting moment is here to start the 1986 500-mile race with those four dramatic words is the chairman of the board of the Indianapolis Motor Speedway, Mrs. Tony Hallman.

0: challenging roar of the racing engine on the main stretch at Indianapolis. 1 week late, but the challenge is there. The 70th running of the 500 is about to take place. Ahead, 500 miles of challenge for 33 of the world's finest drivers and fastest cars. Bright yellow strobe lights flash on the back of bright yellow pace cars. The yellow and black trim on the pace cars commemorating the colors of the old Mormon Ones, the first car to win the Indianapolis 500 75 years ago. General Chuck Yeager, the first man through the sound barrier, sits in the pace car itself. Two other safety cars prepared to lead this field around. The engines are started up and down the field. Each of the crews prepared, ready to go. No indication of any problems with any of the cars as the first cars begin to roll away now. And the front row begins to roll at Indianapolis. We are ready for the 500-mile race. They will roar down this long 5/8 of a mile straightaway. Turn into the banking, 9 degrees, 12 minutes of the first turn. And there, as they turn into that corner, they will come into the sight of 12-year veteran Jerry Baker. Jerry?
1: Well, no matter what happens today, Paul, we have already had one track record. About an hour ago, these Looney Tunes fans of number one started the wave. It took off. It disappeared into the distance. It may yet come back around again. I am midway through this first quarter, just below the upper deck with a view of looking up the main straightaway all the way to the fourth turn. As I glance to my right, the south short chute comes into view. I can catch a glimpse of the high price suites in two. And what is at one and the same time the most exhilarating and most dangerous moment of this race, 33 men and machines will jam into this 60-foot wide first turn at speeds in excess of 200 miles per hour. It is indeed, perhaps, the most dangerous 15 seconds in all of sport. And Paul Page, I just can't wait to see the first one.
0: Tom Sneva pulls off of the main straightaway just a little bit late, having problems getting rolling. He is under power and rolling now. The field will cross then the short chute at the south end of this giant rectangular racetrack. There, they will come into the view of Howdy Bell, a 25-year veteran who sits atop some corporate VIP suites. Howdy.
2: Thank you, Paul. And boy, we're so excited back here, I can't tell you. It's just magnificent view we have about 50 feet above the track. We're at the south end of this corporate VIP building where the cars will be moving back away from the inside yellow line out toward the wall in these 60-foot wide turns as they go out toward the wall to head up this long 3,330-foot backstretch. Incidentally, turn three is 3 feet higher than turn two, I was told the other day by Bob Laycock, who knows all those kinds of things. But they'll streak up this backstretch, and we'll give you the report right here from an exciting position in turn two where everybody's ready to go.
0: They accelerate then as they leave Howdy Bell. They scream down the long back stretch. Again, 5/8 of a mile, very, very flat. In past years, a position for an announcer was halfway down that back stretch. It is no longer necessary. The laps being right at 45 seconds, they pass so quickly, it's no longer necessary to place an announcer there. But high above the grandstand on the outside of the third turn, or the northeast turn at the Speedway, is Larry Henry. Larry is a six-year veteran of the 500.
3: Paul, it's a gorgeous sight to see these automobiles going by here. I am perched in a small steel platform at the top of Grandstand L, suspended in space. It's a magnificent view I have. To the left of me is turn two, the VIP suites. In front of me, the sweeping curve of turn number three, and then to the right, the north short chute in turn number four. If there was ever a doubt of the fans, the drivers, even the announcers getting pumped up for this great Indianapolis 500-mile race, there is no doubt now. Back home again in Indiana. Then, of course, gentlemen, start your engines. And the sight of these beautiful machines coming by. And, of course, the pace car, General Yeager on board. And instead of black and white checkered flags on the back, what did we see? But Old Glory, the American flag for a great general, the man who led the aerospace industry and so many great records in space, General Yeager driving the pace car. We look for a great race. The fans on their feet standing by here in turn three.
0: Again, the cars accelerate off of the third turn, and they will cross the north short chute. There, they turn into the fourth turn. Options are available to them. They come into the view at that time of Bob Jenkins, an 8-year veteran with our broadcast.
4: Thank you, Paul. Good morning, everyone. Well, we're high atop the Northwest Vista here in turn four. It appears, as has been discussed earlier in the morning, the crowd has returned in full for this historic 500. You know, it seems as though years ending in six have had a lot of historic significance down through the years. 50 years ago on this day, Louis Meyer became the first three-time winner. 40 years ago, this facility was reopened after World War II. 30 years ago, USAC took over as sanctioning body. 20 years ago, a rookie, Graham Hill, took the checkered flag. And 10 years ago, Johnny Rutherford won the shortest 500 in history because of rain. We're thankful that the skies are sunny today, and we're set for Indy 1986. We'll describe all the action for you from here in Turn 4. Paul?
0: The field now rolls off of the second turn on the backstretch, still a lap and a half before they will see the green flag. And they are set to go. 11 rows of three already nicely aligned as the twin Corvette safety cars coming into the third turn now. Just behind them, about 200 yards, is the machine that is the actual pace car of the race, that Chevrolet Corvette, driven by General Chuck Yeager, and the American flag flapping in the breeze at the back of that car as Chuck Yeager gives a wave to the fans as they head into the third turn now. The youngest in the field, Michael Andretti, on the outside of the front row at age 23. The outside of the last row is the oldest, Dick Simon, age 52. A.J. Foyt is 51 as he starts the Indianapolis 500. The stands are absolutely jammed as the twin safety cars now come off of the fourth turn and begin to pull down onto the pit lane, into the pit area. That leaves the lone pace car in front of the starting field. They are aligned. Rick Mears, the pole sitter, his teammate Danny Sullivan just alongside. Michael Andretti lags back just a bit as they come off the fourth turn now. The second row comes off the corner, and we begin the pace lap as the pace begins to quicken. General Yeager puts his foot into the throttle. Rick Mears responds. Now Michael Andretti surges ahead. Here comes Danny Sullivan up into the center. One lap now to go, and the 500-mile race will be underway. The rest of the field is laid well back, but the field is ready to go as they come into the view now of Jerry Baker.
1: Paul, the first three rows of this year's field represent seven victories, eight pole position starts, some 9,228 laps turned here at the Speedway, covering 23,070 miles. And the top nine drivers in this year's lineup have led some 1,106 laps during 500 competition. Rick Mears, two-time winner, guides the field through turn one. Last year's winner, Danny Sullivan, alongside. And the youngest runner in this year's gang of 33, 23-year-old Michael Andretti, on the outside of the fastest starting row in the history of the Indianapolis 500. Then inside, Ray Hall, Unser Sr., Kevin Kogan, then Tom Stever, Roberto Guerrero, and Al Unser Jr. Howdy Bell's got him in view in turn number two.
2: Well, the leaders are a little bit ahead of the rest of the field as they come through turn two, but we see, look at row four, we see that 66 Skull Bandit from last year's ninth place finisher, Ed Pym, that dark green machine. Emerson Fittipaldi in the Marlboro March, that bright, bright red and white. Johnny Rutherford, sixth last year and a three-time winner here in that red and tan car. Then Randy Lanier in row five. Pancho Carter, last year's pole sitter. Jacques Villeneuve in that white number 81 machine. Danny Angais, Jose Legarza, and Tony Bettenhausen round out row number six. And they should be rapidly approaching the third turn up there. And Larry Henry, I'm sure, can see them.
3: Well, now the field is in control of pole sitter Rick Mears. General Chuck Yeager is gone in the pace car. The number four Pennzoil March going by now. A smoke bomb has been set off on the back straightaway. We have red smoke running across the back straightaway. Cars are coming through. That might delay the start. We'll have to wait and see. The back row is beginning to form, and of course towards the back, we have A.J. Foyt in towards the back, and also Mario Andretti towards the back of the field. We'll be watching them very closely. They're in four.
0: In the fourth turn now, the pace car remains out on the straightaway. A red smoke bomb was displayed on the backside of the course, and one car is off on the side. Tom Sneva's car, it appears to be Larry Henry.
3: We do have that smoke bomb down here. It is just inside the inside fence, about three-quarters of the way down the back straightaway. Some fan, I would assume, has thrown it across the fence. It is still pumping smoke out there. Some of the safety crews walking down toward it right now, trying to get that taken care of. But the drivers, as they came through on that last pace lap, could not even see coming through down there. So that is a major problem we have here on the back straightaway.
0: We also have Tom Sneva's machine off by the edge of the course. Something obviously wrong with it. Sneva is out of the car. Bobby Unser, you've been watching.
5: Well, I don't know what happened back there, but Tom's car is very definitely bent. The left front corner's been in on the car very badly, and he definitely will not be starting the race, that I can assure you.
0: So a problem for Tom Sneva here at the start of the 500-mile race. A 32-car field. Howdy Bell, can you see Tom Sneva?
2: Yes, I can, Paul. I was looking down at the red bomb. Apparently, Tom was trying to scrub his tires here, and My guess is that something must have let go because the car did a almost what you'd say a 90-degree left turn and went right into the inside wall here. And as you say, the front end of the machine is bent. Tom's out there looking at it, and very frustrating situation at this moment, I'm sure. He's just about 20% up the backstretch on the inside wall.
0: So the start delayed last week by rain, delayed once again, this time a problem with Tom Sneva's car. Let's go down to the Sneva pits, Gary Gerald.
6: Paul, the crew is as mystified as anyone. They're searching for information. A USAC official has just come over. They're mystified totally. They don't know what's happened. They're now on radio, apparently trying to achieve radio communication with Sneva. Meanwhile, they only stand here with hands on hips, frustrated, and wait.
0: Well, Tom Sneva is already out of the car. Bobby Unser, you continue to watch.
5: Well, Tom, my guess would be in this particular case that, you know, when they get ready to start these races, they load up the brakes really hard, press on them real hard, and get the turbocharger spinning. In other words, they'll run about 75% of max power with the brakes on. So as when they start the race, it goes real quick. In this particular case, the most likely thing has happened is he broke a drive axle. One of the rear axles probably broke.
0: There has been a concern about CV joints in the rear axles, Bobby.
5: Well, that's one of the problems that they have had, mainly with the
0: Bobby, the red flag is being displayed at the start-finish line. The red flag is out at Indianapolis. They're going to roll this field to a stop. So already delayed by rain, they're going to do it again. I assume they have to. The concern is fuel as well as the car on the backstretch.
5: Well, that's what it's all going to be about. They just can't add these extra laps because they only give them fuel to run three pace laps and 200 laps in the race. So they're going to have to give the guys a little bit more fuel to give them a chance to refuel back up in the cars now.
0: Well, General Yeager is going to earn his money here today. He's going to get a few extra laps in, more than he anticipated, as the Corvette pace car now rolls to a stop. They begin to try to slow the field down. Yeager has slowed the car substantially. The starting row is right behind. Rick Mears, the pole sitter, has them under control. They're going to bring them right back to the original positions they sat in just before the engines were started. So the field is being stopped, absent the 33 car of Tom Sneva.
7: Okay, Paul, well, we've got this is something new. We've never had this happen before. We've had red flags at the start because of accidents of one level or another. We've had major accidents, of course. We've also had slight incidents. In 1970, the race was delayed by about 20 to 25 minutes, as I recall. They pushed the cars off, and when they were coming around for what should have been the green flag, Jim Malloy, starting on the outside of the third row, had a suspension failure, and the car spun across in front of the rest of the field, and nobody was hit by him, but they brought the cars to a halt on the straightaway, and then they had a few minutes while they allowed them to refuel, and I think they put, you know, they like 3 or 4 gallons in each car. But as far as this, I don't know that we know yet whether the red flag is because of the smoke bomb or because of Tom Sneva, or whether in fact those two are related or not.
0: Well, the red flag is definitely out. This race has not been started. They were on the pace lap. There was a large, looked like a military smoke bomb, erupted on the inside of the fence, on the inside of the backstretch. At the same time, distracted by that, we were distracted, not the drivers. Tom Sneva apparently veered to the inside. It is not clear what happened there, but he was sitting against the wall and out of the car rather early on. The straightaway has fallen silent again. The crews now run to aid their drivers and vehicles to make sure that all is well and that the situation is status quo in the cars. Now, the cars, Bobby, will have picked up some heat, but not enough really to affect anything.
5: No, in fact, if anything, it was a nice favor for them because they got all their gear oils warmed up, their engine oil warmed up, and the wheel bearings all loosened up a little bit. So it's actually going to be better for them. It was almost like having a couple of fast laps. It's going to be interesting, Paul, to try to figure out here now, if they don't put fuel in the cars, my guess is that the officials may go to work and call it possibly 3 or 4 laps already into the race in order to have the fuel mileage come out like it should have in the beginning.
0: Let's go down to the pits now. Gary Gerald.
6: We're standing down here right alongside Emerson Fittipaldi's car with crew chief Gary Rovazzini. Gary, if we can get a quick word, what does this mean to your team? Does it affect any strategy at all relating to fuel?
8: No, it doesn't. Right now, we're just going to make sure we don't have any punctures, any tires, and we'll wait for the green again.
6: If I can lean down here, Emo, did you see anything that related to Tom Sneva? Can you tell us what happened?
9: Oh, you know, I think something broke on his car because he's just warming up the tires, and he spun off, he hit the wall, Very slowly, actually. Nobody touching.
6: Thank you. Emerson Fittipaldi as we creep alongside with the car, Paul.
10: All right, Gary Gerald, let's go a little further down the pits. Lou Palmer is standing by.
11: Well, Phil Casey, we're back in the pits. We hadn't expected to talk so soon. I talked to Roberto earlier. What does this do? What are you doing right now besides waiting?
12: Just waiting. I guess Tom hit the inside wall. It doesn't make any difference. The race will start. It hasn't started, so it's just like starting all over again.
11: Now, this doesn't make fuel a more critical factor for you later in the day?
12: Well, yes. They'll give us more in the fuel tank, but it doesn't hurt us. We'll have to make a stop earlier now and then go away from our plan a little bit.
11: All right, they will upgrade your fuel supply, though, to account for these laps.
12: Yes, in the pit tank, but not in the car on the racetrack.
11: Fair enough. Phil Casey, and the way it is now, Paul, just waiting.
10: The start of the Indianapolis 500, twice delayed by rain, now delayed as a result of an incident involving Tom Sneva, his car veering to the inside wall. No indication as to what happened, whether or not he actually struck the wall. Nevertheless, Sneva is out of the car. Let's go back down to the pits. Tom Sneva's team car is driven by Ed Pym. Perhaps we can get some information there.
6: Well, Paul, we're down here alongside Ed, and Ed had a good view of what happened. Can you tell us what you saw?
13: Well, Gary, I don't really know what the heck happened there. We were exiting turn two. We knew we were going to get to start that lap, and Tom appeared to start warming his tires up, and as we exited turn two, he was warming it up quite vigorously, and it looked to me like either a turbo must have, stuck open or something broke on the car, but he just drove it straight into the walls. I couldn't believe my eyes.
6: Strange occurrence. That's the teammate of Tom Sneva, who is the first casualty, and we have yet to get the green flag.
10: All right, let's go a little further down the pit area. One more observation. Here is Lou Palmer.
11: Well, what we have at the moment is a general getting ready. All of the crews, at least at this end, at the south end of the track, the front of the field, have the battery carts out. They've got the inertial starters ready to be put in place when that call is held. So we've got power to power up the engines. There are no changes going on in any of the car configurations. The tires stay as they are. The fuel, as Phil Casey explained, that they have in the tank is what they'll start with. They'll upgrade that fuel supply in the tanks later in the course of the running, so they'll get more, but they're going to start with a shortened supply by the number of laps we had run so far under what was a yellow light. Paul?
10: Thank you, Lou Palmer. So the 70th running of the Indianapolis 500 is delayed. Stay tuned for the greatest spectacle in racing. This is Paul Page. We are back live at the Indianapolis Motor Speedway under a delayed start. The situation is that during the warm-up and the pace lap, suddenly Tom Sneva's car number 33 veered to the inside wall. It was described moments ago for you by Ed Pym, his teammate, and the car did strike the wall. There is damage to the car, and we are now being notified that as a result of damaged suspension, car number 33 is out of the Indianapolis 500-mile race. So Tom Sneva, one win to his credit at Indianapolis, will not even see the green flag today. A most remarkable situation, as Donald Davidson noted to you just a few moments ago. A three-time winner of the 500 sits by his car, and Lou Palmer is there.
11: In fact, he's not sitting by the car. We're walking to the shade of the pylon. That's not much here, John Rutherford, but at least a little cooler.
14: Well, every little bit helps.
11: Yeah, what happened, do you know?
14: Well, I saw a green car, and I thought it might have been Pym because he's starting in my row, take off in the grass and make contact with the inside wall coming out of turn two. And then I called on the radio and said it was Pym. And then I saw Pym pull up beside in the 66 car, and I knew it was Sneva then because he's got the only other green car. And I don't have a clue what started it, except I saw him on the track, and then suddenly he had two wheels in the grass and was gone.
11: So now what we have is a car that was ready to go racing and a driver that was ready to take it. Does this change anything at all or just delay it?
14: Only our fuel strategy as far as the fuel. Now we don't have it in the car, so we'll have to stop a little earlier probably than we would have normally. I think we'll be seeing pit stops if we get a yellow at maybe as early as 10 laps. So it changes that part of it, but the rest of it's still 200 laps to go.
11: But a try, and I shouldn't pin you, but the fact that it's going to be a quick fuel stop, does that mean the first 10 laps are a sprint or an idle?
14: No, it always is. You know what the first laps at Indy are when they drop the green, so I don't think it'll be any different. Everybody will still be thinking conservation for the distance, so I really feel like it's going to be a normal. Normal deal.
11: John, thank you for your time. I don't know that I would give it if I were in your position. It must be tense and tight, but Johnny Rutherford's ready to go racing. And as you see now, Paul, fuel truck is coming from south to north. The only vehicle I trust we'll see all day today heading the wrong way in the pits. They are topping up the tanks, and so a clue to when we'll get going here will be when that fueling is completed and the truck is out of the way.
10: I think we should add that the fuel truck is inching its way the wrong way up the pits. They will have to top off the fuel tanks for each of the cars. They are doing that at this moment. On the main straightaway once again, Chuck Marlow is with A.J. Foyt.
15: A.J., we stand waiting for the green flag, and I would assume, just like all your race drivers, the anxieties begin to build and mount. All of a sudden, we see the yellow and then the red. Now, how did you feel when you saw that?
16: Well, you know, I didn't know exactly what happened. I knew the 33 car hit the fence over in two on the inside fence. I didn't know what happened, and they made the right call.
15: A.J., the fairness about this is indicated as we watch this fuel tank come along here to top up your tanks. That's going to give all of you an even start.
16: Right. I think that'd be good.
15: My friend, I want to see the green for you. Have a good, successful day. The best of fortunes.
16: Thank you.
10: A.J. Foyt, back in the garage area, activity being noted. Bob Forbes is there. Bob?
17: Oh, they're working very hard on the Tom Sneva backup car, and they're apparently trying to get the suspension changed. And we have four or five of the mechanics. If I can get in here and ask one of them, could you tell me what you're doing?
18: I'm taking off the rear suspension support to the engine right here.
17: How much time have you got?
18: Supposedly 45 minutes, 35 minutes, who knows?
17: Okay, Paul, they say they've got 35 to 45 minutes, and they're really doing some work here, so they're still going to try to get Tom Sneva back in action.
10: All right, so they work on the backup car. We'll keep track of that and find out what the official opinion of the use of that car might be. Let's go back down to the pits and Gary Gerald.
6: While we're standing down here, both Danny Sullivan and Rick Mears are out of their car. Roger Penske has just come up. Now as Roger walks back, we'll get a quick word with the defending champion of this race. Danny, a most unusual week and now a most unusual start. How is this affecting you and your team?
19: Well, I mean, you know, it's just another delay, and it's not a big deal. I guess everything's warmed up, and I guess we'll go. I'm not sure exactly how it's going to work and the number of laps we're going to get now on the restart. I think it's just going to be two. It was unfortunate for Tom, but maybe we all learned a lesson, too. You got to be a little bit careful still. Maybe that time off is hurting everybody.
6: Well, that was one of the things that immediately came to mind, and there was immediate conjecture. They say you guys are pros, and, of course, these delays and so forth don't mean anything about the whole business of psyching up for the race. Once again, you're being tested.
19: Well, that's right. So I don't know if it was that problem. I mean, you know, really, until you talk to Tom and find out exactly what happened, you know, I don't know if anything broke or what. So whether the word was he just kind of lost it on the trying to get it. Maybe the tires were too cold or something, but I don't know yet. It was all behind us, and we thought the yellow and the false start was just because of there was a smoke bomb that went off out the back. But, you know, I feel for him.
6: Quick question. I watched the perspiration come down off your forehead, yet to run a lap under green. It's going to be a long, hot afternoon, is it not?
19: I think so, but it's good. I think this is to everybody just getting used to it. You know, you need to build up a little sweat right at the beginning, open those pores when you put on all the suit and stand out here. Hopefully when we get running, we'll cool down a little bit.
6: Well, that's the defending champion, Danny Sullivan, standing alongside the Miller American, Paul.
10: So the situation is in a great...

0: on out there?
1: I think Tone was just trying to warm up the tires. Very slowly, actually. And then he lost, went into the grass, and the car just slid into the Amco.
0: So now we have a long delay. And does that, it means something to your day, but just what? Does this change anything at all, or is this just a brand new beginning?
1: For me, it was just right, because I lost my earplug on the left ear. I was trying to put in the warm-up lap, and now it's going to be all right for the race.
0: Oh, somebody up there likes you. And poor Tom's got something to say about it. Randy, how about you? You have a view of everything that went on. Randy Lanier.
2: It looked like he was late to start, and I think he was a little anxious to get in his spot. It looked like he'd already gotten in his spot. I think he just, gave a little gas and anxious to get in his spot, and it's either something broke or he got a tire off in the grass, because he had it all the way to the right, and it just kept going straight. So once you get in the grass, it's nothing you can do.
0: Well, on this positive, sunny day, then, what good did this do you? Emerson Fittipaldi got an earplug to put back in. Did this do you any good or any harm?
2: No, it does us no harm. They gave us extra gas in the pits. We'll be ready to race as soon as they go green again.
0: Okay, our quickest rookie qualifier, I think. Yeah, Randy Lanier, he's here.
3: All right, the starting field, some are out of their cars, other remain strapped in their machines, waiting for official word on when we will start the Indianapolis 500. Stay tuned for the greatest spectacle in racing. So now on the straightaway, they're asking drivers to please return to their cars. They would like to get this 500-mile race underway just as fast as possible. Let's see if we can speak with one of them who has remained strapped in his car. Michael Andretti, the starter on the outside of the front row, is with Gary Gerald.
4: We can lean down in here as Barry Green moves back. Michael, you elected to stay in your car all the while. Any particular reason you didn't get out and stretch?
5: Well, I just hate to break it up. I have all my concentration now, and I just want to sit here. I've sit in cars longer than this.
4: All right. He's remarkably patient. There's a smile underneath that balaclava. I'm sure I can see it dancing in his eyes, Paul. He continues to wait. And that fuel truck is making great progress as they head north through the pits.
3: They continue to try to move the cars into position. They are in position to move the drivers back to the cockpits. And in the pit area itself, this is an apprehensive time. They were prepared for a start. It did not occur. Sally Larvik is with Bobby Rahal's wife, Debbie.
6: Debbie Rahal, Paul, waiting as the other wives are for the start of this race. Debbie, what does a delayed start do to the team and do to you?
7: I think for the team, in a funny way, it almost breaks up the tension. It gives you another few minutes to relax. But as far as the team goes and the drivers, we've waited a week already. And I think if you're a good driver, you just can't let it get to you. Because racing is a very mental sport. You just have to get on with it.
6: What do you think Bobby's thoughts are right now?
7: Well, I don't want to listen to his mouth, I'll tell you that. But no, I think he's just sitting there and just taking it very philosophically. That's all you can really do about this.
6: Debbie Rahal waiting for this race to start. Paul?
3: And just up the way, Ron Carroll has another point of view from yet another driver. Ron?
8: And we're standing alongside Gary Bettenhausen. Gary, I understand that right from the very start, right on this parade lap, you saw something pretty odd.
9: Well, yes, when Tom went by me, as you know, he failed to start with everybody else and had to come up through the pack. And when Tom went by me going down the backstretch, I noticed that it looked like the left rear wheel on his car had an excessive amount of positive camber in it. And I just noticed it, and it looked awful odd to me. So I don't know if there was something wrong with the race car or what happened.
8: Okay, and you said one other thing about these rookies out here.
9: Well, I think this is kind of good for them. It'll take a little of the pressure off of them, and, we keep practicing this thing until we get it right.
8: Good luck, Gary. Paul?
3: All right, an official point of view. We return to the pit area. Chuck Marlowe.
10: And I'm down here with the technical director, Jack Beckley. Jack, the status of his car, and can he return? Can Sneva return to the lineup?
11: From what I understand, the steward's decision is that the car is severely damaged, and it has gone through the infield and is back out, is out of the race officially.
10: All right, now how about the backup car? Is that an eligibility?
11: I don't think so at this moment.
10: That car was not certified before we came in, is that correct?
11: Well, I can't answer that right off the hand, but right off this quick, but nothing has been said about it, bringing it out.
10: All right, so Sneva's car today is out because they went through the infield and the backup car, the uncertainty, and it just stays up in the air. Is that correct?
11: Well, they did wreck it.
10: Yes.
11: It had an accident, and they towed it through the infield to the Valvoline to drain the fuel, which is the first thing they're supposed to do. And the steward said that once they went through the infield, it's officially out.
10: All right, Jack, thank you very kindly. Paul?
3: All right, the question then about the backup car. Let's go back into the garage area again. Bob Forbes.
12: Yes, I have Rich Henderson here. Rich, can you tell me now exactly what went on in your garage?
13: Well, we're taking all the left side suspension off of our backup car in hopes that we can replace the left side suspension on the race car.
12: How long would that take you?
13: Well, if the tub is not damaged, we can do it relatively quickly. But we're still, as yet, we haven't seen the car, so we don't really know what is or is not damaged on the car.
12: It does not look promising, probably, then.
13: Well, we're not going to give up until until they tell us we're out.
12: Okay, good luck.
13: Okay, thank you.
3: All right, Tom Sneva's crew, they have not yet given up. They hope to get the car back and get it repaired. Stay tuned for the greatest spectacle in racing. This is Paul Page. We are back live at the Indianapolis Motor Speedway. And these crowds, they really keep themselves occupied. Jerry Baker is watching in the first turn. Despite the delay, they're having a great time.
14: It is absolutely unbelievable. Paul, down the main straightaway, this is a solid stand down the main straight into number one. Then when it hits into the short chute, there's a big gap in there, maybe 100, 250 feet. It jumped the gap. The wave kept on going, and the fans over here where I am just went nuts when that happened. Then it jumped the next wave, and a thing went clear over to where Howdy Bell is down that backstretch. They're having a great time here at the Speedway. Now we can just get some doggone cars to run.
3: All right. It's tremendous as it goes around the Speedway and faster than the cars now in the Tower Terrace. Directly in front of us, the wave goes. Let's go down to the pit area. Chuck Marlowe is standing by. The indication is, now, Chuck, correct me as I run through this if we have any problem. The drivers are restrapped in their cars. We will restart the engines. We will have two laps to warm up until a green flag behind the pace car. And then we will go for 500 miles, counting with lap number one of the 200. Is that correct?
8: That appears to be the way it is right now, Paul, but circumstances have changed in the past. I guess we're looking right now at a firm start as the wave goes by us. It's encouraging to see at least the fans can keep themselves occupied while we're still waiting for the green flag and at least at this moment to hear the start of the engines. But for that start, we're going to be coming down to the IMS vice president in charge of the foundation, Tony George, of course, the grandson of Tony Holman.
3: All right, Chuck Marlowe is standing by there, ready to handle that situation when it develops. There are umbrellas up and down the main stretch. Not for rain, though. That's not a possibility. The umbrellas are up to protect the drivers from the hot Indiana sun. As you can hear the roar of the crowd in the background, as now they're trying to synchronize the wave between the grandstands on the inside of the main stretch and the grandstands on the outside of the main stretch. And I suspect before the day is over, we will see perhaps a record lap wave from the grandstands around the track. Jerry Baker is keeping track of the wave statistics here at the Speedway, a new statistic to be kept for the Indianapolis 500-mile race. There are 32 cars situated on the main stretch. They are ready to take the green flag for the 500. They were ready 30 minutes ago, but then Tom Sneva veered to the inside, brushed up against the wall, damaged his car. They are feverishly working in the garage area to have the parts ready to hopefully repair that car. But our understanding of the rules is such that once the car has left the race course, then it cannot be repaired. The pits, of course, are considered part of the race course. If it's pulled in through the infield area and back into the garages, then it would not be a legal entrant in the field. We continue to wait for official confirmation of that. Let's go down near the front row now. Gary Gerald is there.
4: Well, we're just eyeballing these drivers as they've gotten back into the cockpits. Michael Andretti, as we mentioned a few moments ago on the STP lean machine, did not get out of the car. He is wearing a cool suit or at least a cool hat. It is going to be a very warm afternoon. Danny Sullivan, middle of the front row, not wearing any type of cooling attire. His crew tells us that they believe he's one of the best in the heat. Rick Mears, who starts from the pole position, has a little vent that has been built into the right side of the cockpit cage, and it directs air into a tube that is sealed directly into the front or the chest area below the helmet of his suit. So you've got no cooling in the middle. You've got a primitive type of cooling for the pole sitter mirrors, and you've got some modern technology on the head under the helmet of Michael Andretti as they try to keep cool on what's going to be a long, obviously, and a very hot afternoon.
3: Well, the crowd continues to enjoy themselves as the refueling truck now backs slowly down through the pit area. Its job of refilling the top of the fuel tanks in the pits now complete. And remember, the situation is that there is limited amount of fuel for the 500. It's a very precise measurement. So once the race was delayed by now two laps, they had to top off those fuel tanks to give the crews adequate fuel. Let's go back down to the straightaway Lou Palmer is standing by.
0: Now, back here with the people. We've got history here. We've had the first major wave at the Indianapolis Motor Speedway, and I have the last man in the wave. What's it like to be part of this?
15: Oh, great. Really is. Super.
0: Where are you from?
15: Canton, Ohio.
0: You came a long way to wave, but it was worth it. And were you here last week?
15: No, I wasn't.
0: These are somebody else's tickets.
15: Yes, they are.
0: So he could have been the last man in the first wave at Indianapolis, and you did it instead. Congratulations, Paul.
3: All right, let's go back to the pit area. We seem to be ready. Chuck Marlowe.
10: All right, we are waiting down here just momentarily. They are silencing the crowd. The pit area is beginning to calm down just a little bit. The Valvoline truck is almost off the track. It is moving down toward Gasoline Alley. Once again, as many times you've heard from all our reporters around the track, the skies are fair, a little bit of cloudy condition to the south of the field, the south of the track itself, but it will be no cause for alarm because we're under sunny skies and we're anxiously awaiting this moment where Tony George of the IMS, Indianapolis Motor Speedway, will utter the restart words.
3: The crowd waiting quietly. And now, it's time. Let's go back to Chuck.
10: Here's Tony George.
16: Gentlemen, restart your engines.
3: And the crowd liked that one even more than the original one. As a cheer goes up and you can hear the cackle of the Cosworth racing engine. Several Buicks sound out their roar, and that Chevrolet, that brand new Chevrolet racing engine, roars from the second row. We are ready to go racing at Indianapolis. And 32 cars will answer this green flag 2 laps from now. As the front field is ready to go, the pace car is ready. Chuck Yeager at the wheel of that pace car, getting a few extra laps in before the start of the 500. The spirits soar here at the Speedway as we are ready to go racing, hopefully to a clean green start at the Indianapolis Motor Speedway. The pace car rolls away now, and Tom Sneva has come back into the pit area, and he is dressed in his civilian clothes, so they have given up any chance of considering a start for the 500 as the field rolls away. Let's go to Jerry Baker, turn one.
14: Well, the first row has gone by, Paul. It is Michael Andretti at age of 23, the youngest driver in this field, who edges out ever so slightly on the outer edge. In the middle, Danny Sullivan now scoots into the lead, just getting the tires rewarmed. Rick Mears very solidly in that front row position now, wiggling and waggling, getting his tires warmed up. The entire 33-car field, Paul, just now moving by. George Snyder, the last to pass me. So far, so good.
3: On to the second turn, Howdy Bell.
17: Thank you very much, Paul, as Danny Sullivan is leading the pack at this moment as he's warming up his tires in a way similar to what Mr. Sneva was doing a while ago, just trying to get that rubber warmed up a little bit. The wave that's going on over here in turn two currently is the waving of all of these colorful racing flags at the top of this huge vista to my left here in the southeast turn. The wind has picked up, I'd say, dramatically over here. It's almost directly out of the west, blowing across this turn now. We'll have to wait and see if it will have any effect on these beautiful machines as they come off of turn two and head up the backstretch.
3: On the backstretch now, the field. Let's check in with Bob Forbes, who has Tom Sneva in sight. Bob? Well, moments ago, Bob Forbes was near Tom Sneva, who is dressed back in his civilian clothes and comes out now to join us as a spectator for the 500. Let's go to turn. Let's talk now. Bob Forbes has Tom Sneva. Well, we thought we had Bob Forbes again. He came in for just a moment, so we'll hopefully talk to Tom Sneva before this day is done. They're in the north chute now, and they come back around the fourth turn, and they will have then 1 lap to the green flag. 1 lap to the green flag as the pace car is now in the fourth turn. Bob Jenkins, are you with us?
10: The field moving before me. The drivers again scuffing in those tires, getting set to go. The field at this point is bunched closer than it was at the first start of the race, and let's hope they stay that way, because in one more lap we should be going green for the 500.
3: Looks like a tighter start, perhaps a better start, as Chuck Yeager now hits the throttle once again, picks up the pace a bit on the main stretch, and we should now be one lap ahead. Wayne Sweeney, the starter, waves to the field, shows an indication that there is one lap now to the green flag as Rick Mears, Michael Andretti surge ahead. Danny Sullivan lags back just a little. The rest of the rows begin to form up on the main stretch. Johnny Rutherford looks for a fourth win and waves to his fans on the main stretch. Jerry Baker, pick him up.
14: Just not going by in front of me. Again, a very tight formation with that front threesome of Mears, Sullivan, and Andretti. Row two a little bedraggled now. They will shape that up. Row three, of course, is minus the driver, Tom Stevens. So that's a twosome going through there. And again, for the fans watching and wondering, that wiggling of the cars is it's pre-planned to get the tires warmed up. And I think, Paul, this time we're going to make it in pretty good shape. How do you have to look over number two over there?
17: They're beautiful coming through here. And under this great Hoosier sky today, it's a rainbow of color. No kidding. As we see little Al coming by now. Roberto Guerrero, and there's Ed Pym and Emerson Fittipaldi. And right now, let's go back to Paul.
3: Well, Dick Simon darted into the pits for just a moment, made an adjustment on the car, and as they roll now down the backstretch, Dick Simon hurries to join this field. 32 cars will start this 500, absent Tom Stava. The field now begins to form up as they roll down to the center of the backstretch, and they can be seen from turn three and Larry Henry.
14: The first two rows in perfect formation right now. They are under the command once again of Rick Mears. The pace car already in four and exiting. So Rick Mears in charge of the field. He'll bring them down to the green. There's the first row rolling by. Mears on the inside. Sullivan in the middle. Michael Andretti on the outside. Row two forming up. Then, of course, a missing formation because of Tom Sneva not being in this field. The speed picking up a little bit quicker. The pole sitter in turn number four.
18: Johnny Rutherford says General Chuck Yeager is his hero. He has the pace car off the track to call the start of the 500. Here's the voice of the 500, Paul Page.
3: The first roll rolls off to the fourth turn, and now they watch for the green flag. The green flag flies. Rick Mears accelerates. Michael Andretti jumps ahead, and the race is underway.
14: They will tell you the outside of the front row is the place to start, and Michael Andretti proved it. Andretti is first. There is Rick Mears second. Danny Sullivan third. A battle for third. Honey, you got it number two.
17: It's Michael Andretti, Rick Mears, and then we have Danny Sullivan as they head up the backstretch, and good single file. They should be getting to Larry Henry now. Larry, how do you feel?
18: Michael Andretti, who has never led a lap here at the Indianapolis 500, has a five-car length lead over Rick Mears. Then several car lengths back to Kevin Cogan. It's Danny Sullivan Andretti on his way to four.
19: Lap. Mears is running second. Then Kevin Cogan as they come onto the straightaway.
3: The Graco STP lead machine soars down the main straightaway, and Michael Andretti leads the first lap. Rick Mears right behind. Kevin Cogan, Danny Sullivan, Bobby Rahal, and Al Unser Jr. puts the pass on his father, Gary Baker.
14: There's a tremendous battle for the number four spot, and number 30, Al Unser Jr. made a sensational move just as they came into number one. Over to number two and Honey Bell.
17: Danny Sullivan is fourth. Then in the fifth spot is Bobby Rahal as they get up to three now.
18: Michael Andretti in clear control of this race. Now a seven-car length lead on Rick Mears. Cogan on back, then Sullivan. Then comes along Bobby Rahal and Al Unser Jr.
19: It looks to be a very safe pace. Everybody is in single-file formation as they come through turn number four for the second time. It's still Michael Andretti, your leader.
3: The field was well strung out coming to the start. Michael Andretti flashes across the line. Rick Mears, Kevin Cogan, Danny Sullivan, Bobby Rahal, Al Unser Jr., and his father, followed by Roberto Guerrero and Ed Pym, Jerry Baker.
14: Talking about the lead that Michael Andretti has, I have a stopwatch on him, Paul. It's 1.16 seconds. It's not that big a lead, but he's out front as they hit down number two.
17: He maintains that lead as they head up the backstretch. Larry Henry, they're coming to you very quickly.
18: Michael Andretti out in the clean air in the STP Craco lean machine. He has got about a 15-car length lead on Rick Mears, who stretched it out on Kevin Cogan.
19: It is still Michael Andretti. Meanwhile, his father, Mario Andretti, has moved into 23rd position here in the 500.
3: These are true race fans at the 500. They cheer as Michael Andretti flashes across the line again. Rick Mears is in pursuit. Kevin Cogan continues in third, Jerry Baker.
14: Yes, and I'm amazed how much rubber they have laid down in the groove up here, Paul. It was almost non-existent after a week's-long rain, but now with a 1 2100-second lead, it is still young Michael Andretti and running like he's on a string right now.
17: And the lead continues with Michael Andretti and then Mears and Kevin Cogan, and they pulled out a little bit farther ahead of the fourth-place machine.
18: There goes Michael Andretti now. Rick Mears going by. We have to wait for third-place Kevin Cogan. That's how fast they're going in the lead.
19: It is still Michael Andretti and then Rick Mears, followed by Kevin Kogan. Then a long stretch of racetrack before we get back to the number one car of Danny Sullivan.
3: Rick Mears closes in on Michael Andretti, and they are running at a record pace. Get this, the record belonged to Rick Mears from 1984 at 194.8 miles an hour. The first lap was run at 202.1 miles an hour. Let's go over to the third turn now. Larry Henry, pick him up.
18: Here they come again. Michael Andretti, what a pace he's setting here at the early stages of the 500, but Mears is reeling him in just a little bit as they flash by here. Kevin Kogan's got a long way to go, almost a complete turn to make up. They're already in turn four.
19: And Jeff Brabham has come into the pits while the leaders flash by me. There is a tremendous amount of racetrack between the first and fourth position.
3: They're running away with the 500, Michael Andretti and Rick Mears. And A.J. Foyt just turned his 10,000th mile in competition at the Indianapolis 500, the only four-time winner. And on the main straightaway, Ed Pym weaves his way up through traffic, moving around Al Unser Sr. Six laps are complete at the Indianapolis 500 now. Now on lap number 10, there is a $25,000 prize for the leader. Michael Andretti said he's going to pick that money up, and he's beginning to prove it. No surprise to veteran race fans on Michael Andretti. He knows how to start well, and he really got the jump on this one, Bobby Unser.
20: Well, he certainly did. Michael's on a hot spell. He's on a hot streak right now. They had one big change in that team, and that big change was the chief mechanic this year. Greco has never had a year like they're having so far. If it continues on, Barry Green has made a big effort to the team, been a big gain to the team, and if it continues on like this, he's going to have a super year all year long.
3: Stay tuned for the greatest spectacle in racing. This is Paul Page. We are back live at the Indianapolis Motor Speedway. Michael Andretti continues to lead. Rick Mears is in second place. Kevin Kogan is in third. Bobby Rahal has moved up to fourth. Now, the situation with Tom Sneva, the reason for the delayed start. Let's talk with Tom Sneva now, who's with Bob Forbes.
12: Yes, Paul, we have him in the garage. Tom, a lot of people conjectured as to what happened, what did happen.
21: We're not sure. You know, we're just, accelerating down the back straightaway at maybe 60 or 70 miles an hour, and then the thing just turned to the left.
12: And it just automatically went left without you even trying to.
21: Yeah, I wasn't trying to drive it into the wall.
12: I know, but I mean, you just couldn't control the wheel then.
21: No, I mean, something turned it sideways, and then, then we're on the grass, and, you know, there's nothing you can do.
12: Well, I know it's a great disappointment, but you're handling it well.
21: Well, it's tough.
12: I know it is. Thank you, Tom.
3: Tom Sneva, a spectator at the Indianapolis 500-mile race. Michael Andretti has completed eight laps of the Indianapolis 500. He is just 5 miles away from $25,000, the first major prize in this Indianapolis 500. The Match Light Fast Start Award by the Kingsford Company at lap number 10. And Michael Andretti continues to run well out in front. They started back in the field. Now A.J. Foyt has moved up to 15th, and Mario Andretti has moved up to 20th. But let's go to the pits at the moment. Gary Gerald.
4: Well, just moments ago, Chuck Sprague and the crew here, led by Derek Walker, laid out full rubber, anticipating a stop by Danny Sullivan. They had in on the pit board. They withdrew the sign. He continues on the track, but he's backpedaling. We understand there's a vibration. We anticipate that he may be in for a change of tires at any time.
3: We watch for Danny Sullivan as Michael Andretti is still leading the Indianapolis 500-mile race. Rick Mears is still running in second place. Michael Andretti is literally running away with this 500. Rick Mears tries to chase them down. They are engaging back marker traffic now. 204.5 miles an hour. The average speed to lap number four. The average speed to lap number four. And Michael Andretti is now $25,000 richer as he leads at the completion of lap number 10. Now to give you the rundown for the first 10 laps of the Indy 500, here is John DeCamp.
22: Leading the race in car number one is Michael Andretti, in car number 18 is Michael Andretti. Second in car number four, Rick Mears. In third spot in car number seven, Kevin Kogan. In fourth spot in car number three, Bobby Rahal. In fifth place in car number 30, Al Unser Jr. Sixth place, car number one, Danny Sullivan. Seventh place, car number five, Roberto Guerrero. Eighth place, car number 66, Ed Pym. Ninth place, car number 20, Emerson Fittipaldi. And in 10th spot, car number 11, Al Unser Sr. Paul?
3: All right, Michael Andretti continues to lead in the Craco STP lean machine. We're back live at the Indianapolis Motor Speedway. Mario Andretti just veered to the inside on the main stretch. Jerry Baker.
14: He is down inside the white and the yellow line, Paul. Now moving very, very, very slowly through number one, heading into that 660-foot short chute that makes up that little area in there. Now moving toward number two, and I think he's just about out of power. I think could probably right now Honey Bell can see him better than I can.
1: As a matter of fact, yes, as a matter of fact, we can, Jerry. He is still below the yellow line on the apron. Halfway through the turn, coming almost to an absolute dead stop. He's getting past one of the safety trucks, which is parked inside, as they get ready to pull out. And he's still coasting. He's probably not going more than about 30
3: miles an hour. Yellow
1: flag
3: is out for Mario Andretti. The yellow flag is out.
1: He's pulling off of the grass. Onto the grass, I should say, as the safety trucks come here. We'll keep an eye on him and see what they do. He's now stopped directly in front of the VIP suites, Paul, here in turn two.
3: Mario Andretti was in 21st place and then suddenly roared to a stop. The yellow flag is now out. So we have caution at the Indianapolis Motor Speedway on lap number 14 as a result of Mario Andretti, who veered to the inside on the main stretch. And Bobby Unser, that means it's probably time for a whole series of stops.
20: Yes, Paul. In fact, we already have one car in the pits. We're going to see a flock of them. Probably all the cars are going to pit right now.
3: We wait for them to do that. Let's go down to Chuck Marlowe in Mario Andretti's pit.
10: We're down in Mario's pit, and the comment that was made to me just a moment ago was that Mario said just as he came by us, it just went dead. No further explanation, just it just went dead.
3: Let's go further up the pits. Michael Andretti makes his first stop. Lou Palmer.
2: Michael Andretti is in, brings the car to a halt, and not with that much speed. It is up on the air jacks now. Looking it over, no real major adjustments to make to the car, so they've got the right front off, the rear tire changes are completed. Meanwhile, we've got Rick Mears pitting ahead of him, that is further down in the pit. Michael is off the jacks and running now. There's our leader's pit stop, and I didn't see anybody beat him out.
3: Michael Andretti roars out of the pits. Rick Mears is just down the way receiving service from the Penske team. That, by the way, is the very first stop this season for Rick Mears' team. He never made it to the first stop in the previous races of the season, so Peter Parrott and his crew make the first stop for Rick Mears as we are under the yellow flag. Let's go down to the pits, Gary Gerald.
5: 12 and a half seconds as Danny Sullivan just pulls away. A three-tire change. They left only the left front, changed everything else. He had dropped 20 seconds behind the leader prior to the yellow. A tire vibration. They hopefully made an adjustment that will put him back in contention.
3: Well, Danny Sullivan had been dropping back. He'd fallen back as far as sixth place just before the yellow. He's all the way to back to ninth right now. So Danny Sullivan has some ground to make up. Mario Andretti, the reason for the yellow, he slowed on the main stretch and then drove down onto the apron in the south end. Let's go back to the second turn and Howdy Bell.
1: As we mentioned earlier, he had come to a stop right here in front of us. Now he's being pulled up the back stretch with one of those bright yellow ropes, which they loop around the headrest, and he holds onto it with his left hand as he steers with his right hand as they take him up the backstretch and will pull him around to the pits, being followed by another safety truck, forewarning all the drivers to stay to the outside as they pull number two, Mario Andretti, back around to the pits, Paul.
3: The Newman Haas Lola disabled, being towed back to the pits, while car 12, the RC Aero machine of the fastest rookie, Randy Lanier, makes his first pit stop. Lanier told me before the start of this race that he wasn't as worried about the start as he was worried about missing his pit when he first came in. He says that's what all the veterans warned him about. Well, Randy got it done, came in, made his pit stop routinely, and is rolling back to join the field, which will form up now behind the pace car. To lap number 10, we were averaging 202.359 miles an hour, the average being held by Michael Andretti, and it is far and away a record. Stay tuned for the greatest spectacle in racing. This is Paul Page. We are back live at the Indianapolis Motor Speedway, where Al Unser Sr. is making his second stop of this yellow light. Let's go to Lou Palmer.
2: All right, it was a quick adjustment, and it was at the rear. They tightened the hub as if it were loose. We don't know that that's so on the right rear, but also just a quick turn of the screw at the top of the engine with the cowling not taken off, almost where you would put in the pop-off valve itself. Whatever it was, something jiggling, now it's not, and Al's back in the run.
3: 17 laps are now complete at the Indianapolis Motor Speedway. Michael Andretti is the leader. He made it in and out without relinquishing anything. In second place now is Jose Legarza, who I do not believe has yet made a stop. And in third place is Jacques Villeneuve, again a car that has not made a stop. Rick Mears is in fourth. He did make a stop, as did Kevin Kogan in fifth place. So at the Indianapolis 500, we are under yellow. They are towing Mario Andretti around. Now the crew has Mario's car by the rear wing, and they push it down through the pit area. The board is out for Mario Andretti. They will do some work, no doubt, on that car. They have not given up, and the crew is hopefully going to get that car back into the action. Let's go down into that pit. Chuck Marlowe is there and watching.
10: Indeed, Paul, that's exactly what we're doing. We're right here with Michael Knight. Michael is standing right next. Any indication at all, Michael?
6: No, when Mario went by the start-finish line, he told Bob Sproul, the chief mechanic, over the radio that it just went dead. He's been pushed in and the car's off power. They're going to remove the rear bodywork and take a look at it right now.
10: And I assume from the fact that he is staying buckled up, he's going to stay in the car until the last minute.
6: Until they give him an indication, that's it. He'll stay in, but right now they're working on it, but there is no power out of the engine.
10: Michael, it's a very sad moment, I know, because you gentlemen have worked very, very hard on this car. Let's hope for the best.
6: Thank you.
3: Let's go up the pits. Bobby Unser has been watching very carefully. His brother, Al. Lou Palmer can give us an update on what they did when Al made that second stop.
0: He's driving the new car. Roger Penske's on PC15 and got that Chevy power plant in it. What they have done is made an adjustment to the rear wing air dam, really. In fact, put a little more wing in it, a little more down thrust to it. He's back out on the track now with a car that handles differently and hopefully better.
3: Well, Bobby Unser, we are ready to go back green. They are on the backstretch, but the indication is the pace car will roll in at the conclusion of this lap, and Michael Andretti will bring them back to a green flag. You're watching through your binoculars the Mario Andretti situation. Can you tell anything?
20: Well, it looks like that they're going to get down to the spark box, that same thing we hear about so many times, Paul, but I see a lot of the crew members just searching for things, so I think some of them are just a little bit mixed up on what made it quit running.
3: As a matter of routine, the spark box is the smartest first thing to change because it can solve so many potential problems.
20: Yeah, the people that don't know, that's what makes the spark plugs work.
3: All right, the pace car rolls into the pit area once again. Michael Andretti will be bringing this field down. Jose Lee Garza will be in second place. Jacques Villeneuve in third. The green flag flies again as we are on lap number 19, and Michael Andretti roars into the first turn, Jerry Baker.
14: Andretti comes by. Here comes Garza. Now Villeneuve. There are a couple of cars in front of Rick Mears, but he'll waste very little time and trying to get around them. Rick Mears still in the number four spot as they hit the number two corner.
7: Michael drifts down to the yellow line, then back outside to the outside wall as Jose Lee Garza tries to pull closer as they streak down this 3,330-foot backstretch toward turn three.
14: Michael Andretti in clean air. No one in front of him, so he can set the pace the way he likes. Drops down to the yellow line, goes. Rick Mears moves around one obstacle, but he's got two cars, and then he's got to get his sights on Michael Andretti, who's in four.
19: Andretti through number four already and on to the main straightaway as we look towards Rick Mears moving up through traffic.
3: Michael Andretti on the main stretch as he continues his lead of the Indianapolis 500. As he roars down the main stretch, his father's engine begins to fire in the pits. Let's go down to the pits and Chuck Marlowe.
10: Well, they had the two right side tires off, obviously taking off the bonnet and getting to that ignition system on the far side. They have now put the right side rubber back on. They're going to put the bonnet over the engine. The engine is running. And Michael Knight just looked at me. He's ready to go back out again. Michael, no idea what it was?
6: The crew worked on the spark box. We're not sure if that exactly was the problem or not, but the Cosworth engine is running again. The Newman Haas crew's attaching the bodywork. Mario is going to re-enter the race, apparently.
10: All right, you heard it, Michael Knight, and they're all buttoned down, all except for a couple of Zeus fasteners here on the left side. And we're going to see Mario Andretti, car number two, out on that track very soon.
3: All right, well, Michael Andretti is still leading the race. His father will enter this race in 32nd position. Now, there was an official report that perhaps something is leaking on Michael Andretti's car. But Lou Palmer and Gary Gerald have both moved to that area. Lou Palmer, we understand the crew is not aware of any such situation.
0: No concern of any kind. And because the pit is tight but big enough, I asked from both the left end and the right end. They're not concerned with anything except winning the race, Paul.
3: On the main stretch, Mario Andretti. The Newman Haas Lola, car number two, rolls back into the action as that blood-red machine now heads out the pit exit and back to pursue. He starts in 32nd place, well behind the leader, and the leader is his son, young Michael Andretti. 21 laps now complete. John DeCamp, the rundown at lap 20.
22: The end of 20 laps, Paul. Michael Andretti was the leader in car number 18. In second spot, car number 55, Jose Lee Garza. In third spot, car number 81, Jacques Villeneuve. In fourth place, car number four, Rick Mears. In fifth place, car number seven, Kevin Kogan. Running sixth, car number three, Bobby Rahal. In seventh spot, Car number 30, Al Unser Jr. in 8th place. Car number 1, Danny Sullivan in 9th place. Car number 5, Roberto Guerrero. And in 10th place, car number 20, Emerson Fittipaldi.
3: If you can go a little deeper, John, we would appreciate it as Michael Andretti continues to run in the lead.
22: Well, I can go two more on this particular lap. Number 11 was car 15, Pancho Carter. Number 12, car number 21, John Rutherford, our former three-time champ.
3: Now with the yellow light, the speed has dropped off substantially. They ran the first 20 laps, or 50 miles, at 159.8 miles an hour. Now we pause for station ID. This is the Indianapolis Motor Speedway Radio Network. This is Paul Page. We are back live at the Indianapolis Motor Speedway. John DeCamp, you are about to make a point over there.
22: Well, I was going to say that our idiot tube here in front of us shows that we have a new leader after 20 on the 24th lap. That's Josele Garza, if that's correct. Milan agrees with that.
3: Well, Michael Andretti was running in front. We'll check around the track. Of course, Josele Garza running a little bit lighter car. We have no indication. Occasionally, as they come to the line, even the computer will show a slightly different situation than what actually exists on the track. Let's go to turn three, Larry Henry.
18: There goes Michael Andretti by. He has got to be the leader. Rick Mears now has gotten around Mario Andretti, so he has clear sailing. But Michael Andretti with almost a two-turn lead. He's in four.
9: Yeah, Michael is definitely the leader with Rick Mears now running second. Josele Garza, who was second, was passed last lap by Rick Mears.
3: All right, Michael Andretti on the main stretch and running all alone. He has almost a full stretch lead on the second place car of Rick Mears. As here comes Mario Andretti back into the pit area, the 32nd place car still struggling with that machine. Chuck Marlowe, are you still down in that area?
2: Yes, I am, Paul. I'm just a couple of pits away. They put the flag down in front of him. He came in and had a brief word. No exchange, no fuel, and he's back on his way.
3: So Mario Andretti rolls back into the 500-mile field and still tries to struggle to stay active in this Indianapolis 500. Bobby Unser, we have watched now part of the race roll away. 25 laps are complete. Young Michael well out in front. Your opinion to this point?
20: Well, Michael's doing a very good job, and I'm impressed with the way that the crew and Michael are thinking more than anything else. They've slowed down to the just below 200-mile-an-hour laps, Paul, and what that really means is they're really going after winning the race and not just putting on a show of speed for the folks around the world.
3: All right, Danny Sullivan was having his problems dropping back in the field. Let's get an update now. Gary Gerald is in his pit. Gary, can you join us? We'll try and get contact with Gary Gerald here shortly. Danny Sullivan was, of course, a starter, the second quick of the day up in the center of the front row, but he is now back in 10th position. Michael Andretti continues to be our leader. Bobby Unser, as we watch Michael Andretti and that STP Greco Lean machine come down the main stretch, the qualifying up one lap at 217 miles an hour, they're racing down around 200. How does that stand with the argument that they ought to slow the cars down? They're not racing nearly as fast as they qualify.
20: Well, the whole division on this thing, Paul, is in the fuel. What Michael's doing right now and what most of the drivers are doing, I know Rick is doing it because I worked with Penske a long time, and they just turned the boost back to, instead of running the 47 inches allowable, they're probably running maybe 45 or 44 inches. And what they're trying to do is build up the fuel in the tank so, like, for the last pit stop of the race, they have enough pressure to fill the car in a hurry and spend less seconds. And if, you know, in other words, stay in the lead or get in the lead, either way.
3: Well, let's go out to the third turn now, the northeast corner of the track. Larry Henry.
18: I've been putting a stopwatch on the interval between our leader, Michael Andretti, and Rick Mears. It is shrinking. In fact, in the last couple of laps, it has dropped a second. Earlier on, Michael Andretti had almost a 3.9-second lead. It's now at 2.92 seconds. So Rick Mears is beginning to haul in Michael Andretti. We may have a race shortly for the lead.
3: Well, we watch as the front part of the field is running static at the moment. Michael Andretti is leading. Rick Mears is in second place. But the indication now coming from Larry Henry, who's been watching the interval with a stopwatch, that Michael Andretti may have to fight off Rick Mears very shortly. On the main stretch, here comes Al Unser Sr. in the number 11 car, and just behind him is Michael Andretti. Let's pick that battle for the lead up, Jerry Baker.
14: Bias now, and there is Mears. It's just about as tight as Larry Henry described it. It's, there's not much of a gap there. They'll head into number 2 now, and the high price suites and Hottie Bell's got a great view of the race.
17: And he goes flashing by us at the moment, and there's Rick Mears. So they're just about that close, although Mears has a car in front of him. It's Ed Pym, and he is going to try to pass him on the backstretch as he drops down low to the inside. It looks like he'll get by him as they head into turn three, Larry.
8: As Bobby Unser said, Michael Andretti may have turned the boost back a little bit to conserve, but Rick Mears is right with him. He's dropped back a little bit, but not much in heavy traffic.
19: Michael Andretti doesn't have much of a lead now on Rick Mears, and another driver that we've been noticing move up is Johnny Rutherford, who has moved into the top 10.
3: Well, Johnny Rutherford on the roll as Michael Andretti now rolls up behind Al Unser, and in the first turn has to dart in behind, but Rick Mears is beginning to close. Michael maneuvers his way across the short chute. Howdy Bell, pick him up.
17: He drops down to that yellow line. He has traffic in front of him. As a matter of fact, it's Al Sr., and Mears has two cars between him. He has Tony Bettenhausen and another car, and Mears drops down to the inside to go past Bettenhausen. They should be in three.
8: Here comes Michael Andretti down to the inside of Al Unser Sr. He gets around him. Now there are two cars separating Michael Andretti and Rick Mears. Mears has got two to go to catch Michael, but he's in traffic too.
19: And those two cars are Al Unser Sr. and the number 59 of Chip Ganassi.
3: Well, Jose Legarza, who was running the lead serial, has now made his somewhat belated stop. His team exercising a different strategy, and Michael Andretti roars into the first turn now and heads across the short chute in the south end with one car separating Michael from Rick Mears, and that is Rick's team car. It is Al Unser. So now they're onto the backstretch again. Michael Andretti is leading this race. He has led right from the start. And Larry Henry, can you pick him up?
8: I see Michael Andretti coming. Ironically, he is the leader of the most laps in the first two races of the season. He's leading here. But that distance is getting shorter and shorter between he and Rick Mears.
3: Well, Michael Andretti, when he got around Al Unser Sr., put Al one lap down. Al now running in 16th place in that PC-15 powered by a Chevrolet. They're back on the main stretch again. And Michael Andretti's absolutely flying. He's hot off that win at Long Beach, California. And he said that he could lead this race, and he would do it. Rick Mears is in pursuit. Howdy Bell, pick him up.
17: And Michael once again drifts down to the yellow line, and he's flashing by us right there. A couple of cars between he and Rick Mears, and Mears goes by right now. He's behind George Snyder. We'll have to set up Snyder. He does, drops down to the inside again as Mears goes by Snyder as they go into three. Larry?
8: Michael Andretti, two cars in front of him. He has to go way below the yellow line, almost down on the grass. Here comes Rick Mears. The interval now is under 2 seconds between Michael Andretti and Rick Mears. They're in four.
19: Michael Andretti goes to the inside in the short chute to pass the number 23 car of Dick Simon, and Rick Mears is definitely moving in.
3: Michael Andretti with Rick Mears in pursuit. They're on the main stretch at Indianapolis. The number 18 car, that bright blue and yellow machine, into the first turn. Rick Mears right behind Jerry Baker.
11: Michael Andretti makes the move. Dick Simon is sandwiched in between now. Rick Mears trying to move up as they hit down that short chute in number two corner. Mears cannot, I don't believe, make that move, Kenny Howdy.
17: Michael drifts out to the outside wall as Mears pulls up close behind Simon, and he's going to drop down inside him. Yes, he's going to pass Simon on the backstretch, Paul.
3: And so Michael Andretti continues to hold off Rick Mears. Fight for the lead between Michael Andretti and Rick Mears continues. Larry Henry.
8: Here comes Michael Andretti now. He just gets around Phil Kruger, and Rick Mears has got a little more distance to make up, but it's reeling him in just a little bit each lap.
19: Putting that Phil Kruger car between himself and Rick Mears will definitely help, but we assume that Mears will pass Kruger as they head down the straightaway.
3: It's Michael Andretti roaring down this straightaway. Directly in front of him is Randy Lanier. Kruger continues at pace, and Rick Mears now darts inside Jerry Baker.
11: He can't get the job done. He had to back off right in the middle of the corner. Now they hit into that short chute, and Mears moves to the outside, and he's still not going to get the job done.
17: And Michael's here in two behind Lanier. He's going to pass him on the backstretch as Mears has a car in front of him. Mears will pass on the outside to try to continue that chase of Michael Andretti. Larry, can you see him in three?
8: Michael Andretti gets around Randy Lanier. Rick Mears gets around Phil Kruger. Now he's got to get around one more. Michael Andretti doing a heck of a job getting through traffic and maintaining the lead.
19: Every time that Rick Mears sees some racetrack between himself and Michael Andretti, another car moves between him. Right now, it's Randy Lanier.
3: On the main stretch now, and the interval lengthens out just a bit as Michael Andretti goes into one, then Randy Lanier a back marker, and Rick Mears in pursuit. Mario Andretti's car has been pushed back into the garage area. He is out of the Indianapolis 500. He was trying to make it back in 32nd place. 170.7 miles an hour, the average at 30 laps as Ed Pym comes rolling into the pits. Johnny Rutherford is really on the fly. Rutherford is up to 7th place now. A.J. Foyt, also rolling, is up to 10th place. So two multiple winners working up through the field. Now let's go to Chuck Marlowe in the Mario Andretti pits.
10: Well, Mario, it's an exceedingly difficult situation for us right now. Mario, I know it is for you, for the radio audience. So when did you get the first indication something was wrong?
13: Well, it was something very sudden because the engine just cut out on me totally, and then they changed spark box. But I lost some 15 laps, and it was no use continuing there.
10: That's a sad moment. You've been running so well until your accident out here. You were able to get the Lola back in, the backup Lola. And we thought we had just high hopes for you, my friend.
13: Well, we wanted to finish, obviously, but just another day.
10: Mario, the best to you. Keep your eye on your son out there.
13: Yes.
3: Michael Andretti continues to lead the 500-mile race. Rick Mears continues in his pursuit, but for the moment, they are static. Ed Pym has been running in 30th place, but he has a problem. Lou Palmer, the report.
2: Into the pit, they attempted a right rear tire change. My attention drifted north. I think what it was is they didn't get it off, or they had a heck of a time tightening the new one back on. Either way, they had a long pit stop. A car not in contention was further weakened by that stop.
3: All right, so we'll keep our eyes on Ed Pym. John DeCamp, it has been very busy out there. Can you give us both the 30 and the 40 lap rundown, please?
22: Real quickly, Paul, at the end of 30 laps, Michael Andretti was the lead car, number 18. In second spot, Rick Mears, car 4. In third spot, car 7, Kevin Coben. In fourth spot, car number 3, Bobby Rahal. In fifth place, car 30, Al Unser Jr. In sixth place, car 5, Roberto Guerrero. In seventh, 21, J.R., John Rutherford. In eighth spot, car number 20, Emerson Fittipaldi. In ninth spot, car number 1, Danny Sullivan. And in 10th spot, car 31, Jim Crawford. At the end of 40 laps, the lead was still Michael Andretti in car number 18. Second, Rick Mears, car number 4. In third, car number 3, Bobby Rahal. In fourth, car number 7, Kevin Coben. In fifth place still, Al Unser Jr., car number 30. In sixth place, car number 5, Roberto Guerrero. In seventh place, car 21, Johnny Rutherford. In eighth spot, car number 20, Emerson Fittipaldi. In ninth spot, car 31, Jim Crawford. And in 10th spot, car 14, A.J. Foyt.
3: And down in the pits, Roberto Guerrero makes a stop. Chuck Marlowe.
10: It looks like a routine stop under the green. Unfortunately, that's the time they have to make the tire changes on the right side. They're topping out the fuel. It appears that it doesn't really take too much.
3: And Michael Andretti comes in at the same time. Michael Andretti, excuse me, Chuck Marlowe is the leader, and second place is in. Lou Palmer.
2: Taking a look now over the wall. Michael is in once again, and both right side tires are off the car, changing the left rear as well, fueling it up. It seems routine. Nothing beyond that going on. It's still up on the air jacks, however, and we're watching now for them. They do get that right rear now established, tightened up, and again it is down off the jacks, but not rolling yet. There he goes, burning the rubber as he moves out, and the pit stop is completed for Michael Andretti. Meanwhile, for Ed Pym, they'll make another try on that right rear tire. They just couldn't get it off. He can't race very much longer without that tire change. They're going to try again. We've got Randy Lanier in and out. He's made another pit stop, and so it goes.
3: And Rick Mears rolls out in front of Michael Andretti as Bobby Rahal is ready for a stop. He was running in third, so Rahal, we assume, picked up the lead. Now Bobby Rahal rolls in. Chuck Marlowe.
10: Right in front of us. He comes to a stop. They're going to change the rubber right side. Again, this is routine, but the track apparently is taking its toll in traction out there. The cars begin to push, and it gets a little sticky with them now. The jack has fallen down slightly in the front. They have to manually raise it up. The lock nuts are tightened. The hose is out of the way, and Rahal is back on the track.
3: All right, so Bobby Rahal comes back into the lead. We are under green as Michael Andretti flashes by, as does Rick Mears. So at the moment, we have a new situation on the circuit. It is Kevin Coben being posted as the leader of the 500 as a result of those stops. So as a result of the stops, Kevin Coben comes into the lead for the Indianapolis 500-mile race. And Bobby, you've been watching. The leaders come in together. That's the smart thing to do. There are some people playing different strategies here.
20: Well, they certainly are, but You see, remember, when you're leading the race or running up near the front, you must be a little bit conservative, Paul. You cannot afford to run out of fuel on the racetrack. Whereas if you're running back a little bit, you really need to do a little bit of a gamble to try to gain some lost ground back. So the guys that are running back try to stay out a little longer, like Michael and Rick Mears. They just have to come in kind of early, but it's interesting to note also, Rick Mears, both of them came in together. He and Michael and Rick Mears beat him out, and there's another Penske deal that we know about at pit stop.
3: So Kevin Kogan picked up the lead, but now he has stopped as well, and it was Michael Andretti and Roger Penske's car, Rick Mears, with a tremendous battle, but Rick Mears won the battle of the pit crews. Peter Parrott and that fine crew really doing a magnificent job. As the Indianapolis 500 continues, 45 laps are now complete, and Al Unser Jr. picks up the lead. So Bobby Unser, the family is back in front. Stay tuned for the greatest spectacle in racing. This is Paul Page. We are back live at what has become a race of the second generation, the Indianapolis 500, its 70th running, with 47 laps complete. Young Michael Andretti, son of Mario, led in the early going, and then it was Al Unser Jr. who picked up the lead. Then as a result of a pit stop, it is now Emerson Fittipaldi that moves up to the front of the 500 field, two-time world driving champion, into retirement, out to race at Indianapolis. Last year, he won the Michigan 500. But Bobby, little Al was up there for a moment. He proved that he can attack the front.
20: Well, they're really playing a pretty smart game right now, Paul. What they're doing is obviously turning this boost way down in order to conserve fuel. And he didn't pit until lap 46. He was the longest of anybody in the pit. There comes Big Al in the pit right now, his father. But at any rate, what it means is that little Al should be able to run harder at the end of the race.
3: Let's go down to the Penske pits as your brother comes in, Lou Palmer.
15: All right, he is here, and again it looks routine. This time, no adjustment being made to that rear wing. Apparently the setting he had is the setting he wants. The tire change is going well for him. They are ready to push him off when the fuel is complete. Meanwhile, on another pit stop earlier, bringing you up to date on that, Ed Pym made a second stop. They did get that right rear change. Meanwhile, Penske's Hurst, the new PC-15 with the Chevy power, back out on the track. Al is in the hunt again.
3: And up the way, Chuck Marlowe watches as the leader, Emerson Fittipaldi, pits.
16: And no sooner do you say that than they change the right side, top the tanks, and he's back on the track, Paul.
3: So Emerson Fittipaldi back into the battle, and Rick Mears picks up the lead. So the lead changing rapidly here at the Indianapolis 500 with Rick Mears now out in front, and the lead changes begin to occur. Donald Davidson, we're rolling through quite a list of leaders.
21: Yeah, we certainly are. I was watching right before this run of pit stops. You know, we had Johnny Rutherford running in seventh. We also had his teammate Rich Vogler was running 11th, and right on A.J. Foyt's bumper, looking at the V6 Buicks, the strongest one by far thus far has been Jim Crawford, who has been in and out of the top 10, and in fact at the moment is showing in 10th place. Danny Angais, the news is not so good. He's still running, but he is three laps back and running in 28th position.
3: All right, with 50 laps now complete at the Indianapolis 500, John DeCamp, the rundown.
22: Leading the race at the end of 50 laps was car number 4, Rick Mears, running in second spot. Car number 18, Michael Andretti, in third place. Car 3, Bobby Rahal, in fourth spot. Car 30, Little Al Unser, in fifth spot. Car number 1, Danny Sullivan, in sixth place. Car number 7, Kevin Kogan, in seventh place. Car number 20, Emerson Fittipaldi, in eighth place. Car number 21, Johnny Rutherford, in ninth spot. Car number 11, Al Unser Sr., and in 10th spot, car number 55, Jose Ligarza.
3: And the yellow flag is out on the speedway, but no indication of an accident. Let's go around and check the turns, starting in the fourth turn, Bob Jenkins.
9: We see nothing here, Paul. We did notice the yellow light go on, but the trucks are not moving from their locations here in four. We do not know.
3: First turn, Jerry Baker.
14: Pulling out, the pace car just pulling out, Paul. There's no indication of any problems in this area.
3: All right, second turn.
9: Everything is peaceful. Everything is peaceful over here, Paul. Everyone's trying to figure out why a yellow light as we are.
3: And third turn.
23: Absolutely nothing. It's clean and green. No cars in trouble. No one has been slowing down on the speedway or below the yellow line even. So the yellow light, a mystery.
3: All right, Michael Andretti answers the yellow flag with a pit stop. Lou Palmer.
15: Nothing wrong with doing this. Brightest thing of all to do. You get the time, the yellow light. You've got 52 laps logged in. Top it up and change the tires anyway. They've got plenty in this pit. It is a crew that's really ready to go racing this year. They led at Phoenix. They won at Long Beach. They won Indianapolis. So Maury Kranis' number may be number 1 out of Indianapolis next year. Car 18 spins away. away. Michael Andretti rejoins it. He's on the track again.
3: Michael Andretti in second place at the time the yellow came out, dropped into the pits. Rick Mears, our leader. 52 laps are now complete, our second yellow of the day. The average speed at 40 laps, 175.8 miles an hour, 40 laps being the 100-mile mark. At 50 laps, the average speed, 176.4 miles an hour. Bobby Unser, Barry Green, and Michael Andretti's crew brought the car in as soon as they went yellow. That strategy, was it wise, or should they have waited until the pace car picked everyone up?
20: Well, what they've done, Paul, is they've given themselves some extra time to hunt for another yellow. Now, for example, they're the only one that pitted now, but it's a long-term gamble for them. But what they're trying to do is just to say, if there's another yellow within the roughly 30 laps that they can run in between fuel stops, they can grab that yellow, and whereas that could, in fact, put them a lap ahead of anybody else or give them an entire pit stop. Now, if you gain a lap on this racetrack, you can play the rest of the race very conservative.
3: Bobby, let's go down to the pits as A.J. Foyt makes a stop. Chuck Marlowe.
1: He's going to take advantage. Foyt will take advantage of this yellow light. He's not going to lose any more than just about a half straightaway. Obviously, can move that back up when he closes on the back. They are now changing the left front, so they're trying to improve the stagger on this car. They've got the wing nut on, and they put the hydraulic jack to it, tighten him up. He's just about topped out with fuel. And in just a moment, he's down off the jack as of right now. And A.J. pushed very slowly, catches the engine. And you hear the roar as he goes past our position.
3: A.J. Foyt in 18th place as he rolls back under the caution light at the Indianapolis Motor Speedway. The reason for the caution, well, Jerry Baker may have finally identified it.
14: Paul, there is some kind of a problem in number one. We've got one of the safety trucks here, and the orange-clad outfit safety patrolmen have gone out onto the racing surface. I've got the glasses on them, and they're seeing something so small that I can't even detect it in the field glasses. There are four of them now. Two of them have gone back to the truck, the other two along the grassy area and picking up very small pieces. It was an indication earlier that something had come off of one of the automobiles. And in so doing, the car behind it ran over whatever it was and just literally obliterated it, blew it into a million pieces. Now this crew is moving more down to my direction, which is in the middle of the number one turn, and they are running along the grassy area and pointing, and now they're coming back up onto the racing surface area and picking up again pieces. Paul, I just simply can't identify. They're that small. Now there's concern because here comes the pace car, and the safety patrolmen are still on the track, moving the cars to the outside. Here comes Rick Mears, and right behind him at car 25 is Danny Ongais. And it is a cleanup detail that I think Paul has finally finished. I wouldn't be surprised to see us going green just as soon as that official truck gets back into position.
3: And Rick Mears leads the Indianapolis 500-mile race under yellow. Bobby Rahal is second. Al Unser Jr. is third. Kevin Cogan is fourth. Emerson Fittipaldi is fifth. Johnny Rutherford runs in sixth. Michael Andretti has now dropped back as a result of that stop to seventh place. Stay tuned for the greatest spectacle in racing. Back to green flag racing at the Indianapolis 500 as Rick Mears takes the green flag and soars into the first turn. Bobby Rahal is second. Al Unser Jr. is third. Kevin Cogan is fourth. Emerson Fittipaldi is fifth. We are back to green flag racing with 56 laps of the 200-lap Indianapolis 500 complete. They stream off of the second turn now. Rick Mears is out in front, and he heads toward Larry Henry.
4: Last time, last year, was the first time in 6 years that Rick Mears had not led this Indianapolis 500, but he's leading it right now with a great advantage over Bobby Rahal, who has to work his way through traffic. He's got about five cars in front of him, but Little Al is also on the move.
19: With the most recent yellow, the field is bunched once again, and we're seeing a lot of passing at the rear of the field, but in front, it's Rick Mears.
3: Rick Mears streams down the main stretch now into the first turn. In pursuit in second place will be Bobby Rahal, but he is a full straightaway back. Right behind Rahal then is Al Unser Jr. Kevin Cogan is fourth. Emerson Fittipaldi is fifth. Johnny Rutherford is sixth. Michael Andretti is seventh. Jose Legarza is eighth. Danny Sullivan is ninth. Sullivan is in ninth place at the moment. So at the Indianapolis 500, we are back to green flag racing. The stop having been made again, now in the 50-lap area, most of them being made on lap number 54. We have had two yellow flags. The first when Mario Andretti pulled down into the pit area are down into the infield area and had to be towed in. He tried to get his car restarted. They worked on it in the pits. They could not get it running properly, and Mario Andretti withdrew from the Indianapolis 500. Tom Sneva was withdrawn before the race even started. Before the green flag, he spun to the inside, tapped the wall, and as a result, he was out of the 500. Now, Michael Andretti challenging Emerson Fittipaldi in turn one.
14: Get him, Paul. He has to settle back in. Now heads down the short chute over in number two. Looks back into the number two corner, into the inside area, and he still didn't get him at a look, did he, Howdy?
17: He didn't get him at all as they continue up the backstretch, but Michael is pulling closer as they approach turn three. Larry, you ought to see a good race up there.
23: Michael Andretti trying to move up through the pack. He may have that car all straightened out. He looks low. Down below the yellow line, all four wheels. He may be having a handling problem on board that Craco March. He tucks it in right now behind Emerson Fittipaldi in four.
19: Last lap, he also tried to get Emerson, but couldn't, and he still can't as they go onto the straightaway.
3: Rick Mirror still leads the Indianapolis 500-mile race. By the way, there is no left-hand mirror on Michael Andretti's car. That apparently was the debris that was...

0: seconds over the second place car of Bobby Rahal. Kevin Kogan is just behind, then Al Unser Jr., then Emerson Fittipaldi, who is being chased at the moment by Michael Andretti. Some terrific racing there in the front serial, Bobby Unser.
1: Yes, there certainly is. In fact, Rick is running away with it, but right now the race between second and fourth is just really a good race.
0: Good battle in third, and coming to the fourth turn now.
2: It certainly is. Bobby Rahal in second, but the battle for third shaping up as a good one. Kogan and Little Al.
0: Al Unser Jr. and Kevin Kogan are now fighting on the main stretch. Second place is Rahal, and Kevin Kogan is being chased by Al Unser Jr., though Al has dropped back just a bit now, and the front five positions have begun to even out. No contest in the front five at the moment. So here comes Michael Andretti now, closes behind Emerson Fittipaldi again. Jerry Baker.
3: Right there goes Michael Andretti, very smoothly. Fittipaldi got maybe a five-car link moving on to the outside. Andretti moves down low, and Heidi Bell, can you see him?
4: Yes, Michael Andretti with all four wheels below the yellow line pulls up right to the rear in this battle for fifth position. Emerson Fittipaldi still holds it, though. They're in single file going down the backstretch. Let's see what they do in three, Larry.
3: A world champion and a son of a world champion. Michael Andretti down low again, all four wheels below the yellow line. Catches up just a little bit with Emerson Fittipaldi. Back on the accelerator, it's getting closer into four.
2: Still about two car lengths separate Emerson Fittipaldi from Michael Andretti, who led early.
0: Emerson Fittipaldi, Michael Andretti, battle for fifth place. It is Emerson that holds that position at the moment. Now Michael closes in again, tries it, Jerry Baker.
3: He made a little move to the inside, then thought better of it. Fittipaldi right down on that white line. They move very smoothly out to the outside wall. Andretti looks at him, follows him right through the number two corner, right in front of the high price suites.
4: Fittipaldi says, position five is mine, Michael. You can't have it. And they streak down the backstretch. Michael drops down to the inside. Emerson passes a car, too. Let's go back to Paul.
0: So the battle for fifth place continues as they head for third turn. Larry Henry.
3: Michael Andretti had him for a moment. He almost got into the grass. Emerson Fittipaldi slams the door, and he holds on to the position.
2: Some slow traffic ahead of Emerson. That's the number eight of Jeff Brabham. Let's see what happens as they go onto the straightaway. It's still Emerson with that fifth place position.
0: On the main stretch, this battle for fifth, the one of note at the moment on the speedway. Fittipaldi drops inside Jeff Brabham. Michael Andretti closes in, drops behind Jeff Brabham, so for the moment the positions will remain static. We'll continue to watch this fight as John DeCamp gives us the update at lap 60.
5: The end of 60 laps, Rick Mears was the leader in car number four. In second spot, car number three, Bobby Rahal. In third spot, car number seven, Kevin Kogan. In fourth place, car number 30, Al Unser Jr. In fifth spot, car number 20, Emerson Fittipaldi. In sixth place, car number 21, John Rutherford. In seventh place, car 18, Michael Andretti. In 8th spot, car 55, Jose Legarza. In 9th spot, car 1, Danny Sullivan. And in 10th spot, car number 31, Jim Crawford. In 11th, it was Rich Vogler. Car 6 in 12th, car number 95, Johnny Parsons. In 13th, car number 11, Al Unser Sr. In 14th, car number 12, Randy Lanier. And in 15th spot, number 14, A.J. Foyt. Paul?
0: All right, and turn two is now what has become a battle for sixth place between Johnny Rutherford and Michael Andretti, as Emerson Fittipaldi for the moment has been able to pull a bit away. So the battle now in the top 10 is for sixth place as Rutherford tries to catch Michael Andretti. Larry Henry.
3: Michael Andretti now has gotten around Jeff Brabham, so JR's got some work to do, but Rutherford has been on the fly. He moves to the inside. Nope, Brabham slams the door, so Michael's still got some breathing room.
2: This is indeed the best race in the top 10. Johnny Rutherford now once again looks inside of Jeff Brabham as they come out of turn number four.
0: Off of the fourth turn, Emerson Fittipaldi has pulled away a bit. Michael Andretti comes down the main stretch. He's pulled away from Rutherford. Rutherford comes inside Jeff Brabham, and very, very close in the first turn, Jerry Baker.
3: Well, no, it doesn't really matter because Rick Mears has got a 34-second lead on both of them. So while they're back there fighting each other off, Lone Star JR is running away, Rick Mears is running away and hiding right now.
0: Well, in the top 10, that is the battle that matters because Rick Mears, with 66 laps complete at the Indianapolis 500, is well out in front. He's literally running away from this show. A tremendous run for the lead by Rick Mears. Remember, Michael Andretti led early on, and then through a series of lead changes, Rick Mears finally assumed the lead, and he is now beginning to disappear from the rest of the field. So at the Indianapolis 500, it is Rick Mears that leads. In second is Bobby Rahal, the Budweiser True Sports March, 9 seconds behind the leader, a team that would definitely like to see a win. Third place is Kevin Kogan, the winner of the first race of the season. Fourth place is Al Unser Jr., and Emerson Fittipaldi currently sits in fifth place, and he is

0: challenge. Stay tuned for the greatest spectacle in racing. This is Paul Page. We are back live at the Indianapolis Motor Speedway. 68 laps at the Indianapolis 500 to complete. Rick Mears is the leader. Second place is Bobby Rahal. Third place is Kevin Kogan. Fourth is Al Unser Jr. Emerson Fittipaldi currently sits in fifth place. Michael Andretti is sixth. Johnny Rutherford is seventh. Jose Legarza is eighth. Danny Sullivan is running in ninth. And in tenth place right now is Rich Vogler. So the top 10 are running relatively static, and the most amazing run of all is Rick Mears, who is out in front, but the interval is beginning to close. He was as much as 9 seconds ahead. It's now just a little bit under five, Bobby Unser.
1: Well, it is, but Rick is doing just exactly what he said he was going to do. If it's easy to lead the race, he'll lead it. If it isn't, he's not going to argue about it in the middle part of the race. What he's doing, Paul, like I've said before, is he's storing up fuel, and he's going to really be strong at the end. Rick is going for the win, not to show speed, just like Michael was.
0: He is an incredibly smart driver, this young man from Bakersfield with two Indianapolis wins to his credit. He knows how to save a race car, which is the trick of winning here.
1: He's one of the easiest guys. Besides my brother, he's probably one of the easiest guys here on a race car, Paul. He can just really nurse a race car along. And that all comes from that off-road racing that he's used to.
0: You know, they say, Bobby, that the trick is simply to go the slowest and still win. And there is where Rick Mears is a master.
1: He's not a showman, but I'll tell you, I think he's one of the finest circle track or oval track racers that we've had in many a year.
0: You know, his brother says some very funny things about Rick Mears. His brother, Roger Mears, says that Rick will spend all day lying on the couch with his feet up, but he is thinking every minute that he's there, and he's replaying race tricks in his mind, replaying things that he did wrong, and now figuring out how to do them right.
1: He's a smart driver. You know, if there was somebody pushing him really hard right now, trying to pass him for the lead, he just wouldn't argue about it. But I'll guarantee you, after the last fuel stop, he's going to be tough.
0: That battle for fifth place is now in turn three. Larry Henry.
2: Well, Michael Andretti just gets around Emerson Fittipaldi. So Michael Andretti, after battling for lap after lap, has put MO behind him.
0: So Michael climbing back up through the field now as Emerson Fittipaldi falls back just a bit. And Michael Andretti begins to stretch his legs. It is Al Unser Sr. and additionally Randy Lanier just in front of him as they head through now the second turn. So Michael Andretti moves up in the serial and occupies fifth. And Johnny Rutherford tries to close in on Emerson Fittipaldi while Rick Mears, the leader, is in traffic in the first turn. Jerry Baker.
3: Not really any problem, Paul. He's in a group of about a half a dozen cars. He's got plenty of distance in front of and behind. He moves into number one, down to the white line. He's in pretty good shape right now.
0: Michael Andretti continues to roll through the field. He goes around Al Unser Sr., but Al is well down off the pace. And in the far north end of the pit area, we have one car in with some white smoke rolling off the back of the car. Looks more like vapor or steam, not a fire problem in that car, as Bobby Unser gets the glasses on it.
1: Well, Paul, he definitely has that's oil and water, and I suspect whoever it is, we can't see right now, but I suspect that he has a blown engine.
0: So a car in the north end of the pit area, not one of the contenders, with a great deal of white vapor off the back of the car and appears to be out of the Indianapolis 500. We'll get an identification on that car in just a moment. Not one of the contenders. And Donald Davidson.
4: You know, I was just going to say just a few moments ago before that happened, one of the things that's amazed me perhaps the most in this race, Paul, is the fact that we've only got two cars out. We're at 73 laps, and the only cars that we have out are the former winners, Tom Sneaver and Mario Andretti. For Mario Andretti fans, another sad day. This is the seventh different year that his finishing position will be 30th or lower. It'll be 32nd. We're taking a look at the rookies. They're all running. Randy Lanier we have in 13th place, a lap down. We have Jacques Villeneuve in 18th place, two laps down. And Roberto Moreno and Phil Kruger are four laps down. The next to last two cars running on the track at this moment.
0: All right, so there you have notation of the cars out. With the rundown at lap number 70, let's go to John DeCamp.
5: The end of the 70th lap, the lead car was Rick Mears, car number four. The second spot occupied by car number three, Bobby Rahal. In third place was Kevin Kogan, car number seven. In fourth spot, car number 30, Al Unser Jr. In fifth spot, car number 20, Emerson Fittipaldi. In sixth spot, car number 18, Michael Andretti. In seventh spot, car number 21, Johnny Rutherford. In eighth spot, car number 55, Jose Legarza. Ninth spot, car one, Danny Sullivan. Tenth spot, car number six, Rich Vogler. 11th, car number 95, Johnny Parsons. 12th, car 31.
0: And John, I'm going to interrupt you as the leader, Rick Mears, rolls into the pits and Lou Palmer is there.
6: Rick Mears has arrived. We are right in the nose of the car. It's in up on the jacks. Peter Parrott on that right front, tire changing. Harry Brown on the right rear. Left rear set, off and locked. The fuel going in. Meanwhile, out on the pit wall, you've got both of the Penske boys holding boards. For Rick, they're showing 200 miles an hour from time to time. Now, 190. Difference in the way it's going for the team. Rick's back out and in running.
0: So Rick Mears rolls out, but Bobby Rahal has picked up the lead of the Indianapolis 500-mile race. The average speed at lap 60, 167.3 miles an hour. The average speed at lap 70, 171.1 miles an hour. So at lap 70, John DeCamp, we have a new record, and the leader is in. It is Bobby Rahal as he rolls into a stop in his pit area. The Budweiser True Sports team right on top of that car. Steve Horn overseeing that crew as they go to work. And this is a right side change of rubber for Bobby Rahal. Already the tires are changed. They are completing the refueling at the moment. They're ready to push the car away. The fuel lines go, and Bobby Rahal rolls back into the action. So Bobby Rahal rejoins the Indianapolis 500-mile race. Donald Davidson.
4: Okay, Paul, we have an identification on the car that you refer to as coming in with all the steam appearing to come out of the back. It's Phil Kruger, one of the rookies that we said was still running. And we're not sure if he's going to be able to go back in or not. They're working on the car. It's a little difficult to see from our vantage point. But that is Phil Kruger, and a great story in this race. A man who credits A.J. Watson with being the chief mechanic, and perhaps rightly so. But Phil Kruger has done a lot of his own mechanical work on this car.
0: All right, John DeCamp, you were partially through the lineup.
5: Well, I'd gotten as deep as car number 12, the 12th spot car. That was car 31, Jim Crawford. Running 13th, car number 11, Al Unser Sr. Running in 14th, car number 12, Randy Lanier. Running in 15th still, car number 14, A.J. Foyt. Paul?
0: All right, let's take a look at how the situation has changed throughout the 500. Michael Andretti led the first 23 laps, and lap 24, Jose Legarza picked up the lead. Scotty Brayton picked up the lead on the 25th lap unofficially. Michael Andretti came back into the lead on the 26th lap. On the 43rd lap, Kevin Kogan for a lap, and then Al Unser Jr. for several laps until lap 48, when Emerson Fittipaldi picked it up for one lap. Rick Mears became the leader on lap number 49, Bobby Rahal on the 75th lap, and then on the 76th lap, Kevin Kogan became the leader.
4: Okay, well, maybe that attrition is starting to really come into play now. We're surprised we didn't see it earlier. George Snyder just went by on the inside of the track, and we're not sure if he made it over to the short chute or not, but he came down the straightaway very slowly. Also, Tony Bettenhausen is quite a few laps behind. In fact, he's showing as 13 laps behind the leader. We don't know if we've seen him for several laps, so we'll try and track that also.
0: And as the pit stops are occurring under the green flag, 78 laps are complete, and Al Unser Jr. picks up the lead as a result of the stops. This is Paul Page. We're back live at the Indianapolis 500. Michael Andretti is the leader once again with 81 laps complete. And A.J. Foyt makes a stop. Gary Gerald is there.
7: Paul, A.J. Foyt just came in. And it was fuel only. No change in the tires. There was, however, somebody diving back around the gearbox. We don't know if they have a specific problem. We'll try to check. He's back out.
0: Up the way. Michael Andretti makes a stop. Lou Palmer.
6: Michael is in the pit now, picking up that fuel. The car's still in the air. Al Unser Sr., meanwhile, made it, almost stalled it, but got it saved, kept the Chevy pumping, so he's on the way, and now you're hearing the Krenko going by. And Al Unser on his, or I'm sorry, that was Michael Andretti on his way.
0: And the lead goes to Emerson Fittipaldi, who is apparently in trouble on the racetrack, slowing down drastically, coming off of the fourth turn. They may have run that car completely out of fuel. Emo picked up the lead. Now he rolls on the pit road. He's up at about 50, 60 miles an hour, which is a bit slower as the engine catches again. And let's go down to Chuck Barlow as Fittipaldi rolls in.
8: We're waiting for Emerson. Here he is right now. He seems to be under power. But watch this pit stop very carefully. The fuel hoses are connected. They're taking rubber off the left rear, and the right front. The engine sounds strong. There's a little vapor coming off the back gearbox. That appears to be normal at this stage, however. Still waiting. Now the overflow is disconnected, and Fittipaldi is on his way.
0: And Al Unser just slowed on the main stretch. He's over in front of Howdy Bell in turn two.
9: We have him in our sights right now. He has decided to ride on the apron. But his engine sounds good as he pulls back above the white line, although he's staying down on the inside part of the track, but he is not at racing speed, but he is going reasonably quick, probably 120 or 30 miles an hour as he goes to turn three. Larry, can you see him?
2: Here comes Al Unser Sr. in the PC-15, all four wheels down below the yellow line. He is definitely not at racing speed. And that engine didn't sound totally right as it rolled by here, so there may be some problems in the backside of that car number 11.
0: A question mark on the Chevrolet engine may now have been answered. A brand new engine was simply a chart on a drawing board 1 year ago, and they are having problems with that car at the moment as Al Unser Sr. is definitely off the pace on the main stretch, but trying to get back up to speed. So Al Unser Sr., Bobby, you've talked with him. You know what's in that car.
1: Well, Paul, they expected the engine to run without trouble all day, but obviously he has some sort of a problem. Now, he also had some problem getting out of the pits just a couple of laps ago, so I suspect that they do have an engine problem in the car.
0: The rundown at lap number 80, John DeCamp.
5: Paul, at the end of 80 laps, the leader was Michael Andretti in car number 18. In second spot, car number 20, Emerson Fittipaldi. In third spot, car number 30, Al Unser Jr. In fourth spot, car number 4, Rick Mears. In fifth spot, car number 3, Bobby Rahal. In sixth spot, car number 7, Kevin Kogan. In seventh place, car number 30, Al Unser Jr. In eighth place, car number 55, Jose Legarza. In ninth spot, car number 1, Danny Sullivan. In tenth spot, car number 12, Randy Lanier.
0: All right, back on the race course. It is a fight for the lead as on the main stretch. Here comes Bobby Rahal, but he is being chased by Rick Mears on the main stretch. They flash over the line, completing lap number 85. Let's pick him up, Jerry Baker.
3: Dublin, Ohio's Bobby Rahal. Now just a sizable lead, maybe 100 yards or so. Moves up gently against that outside wall. Now slides it down to the white line into number 2 at Howdy Bill.
9: And he flashes right by here. Rick Mears is probably 8 car lengths behind him right now as Rahal moves into pass one car out in front of him, Paul.
0: We'll watch this battle for the lead for you between Bobby Rahal and Rick Mears. But first, let's clear up the situation on Al Unser, Lou Palmer.
6: You may remember when the pit stop was taking place, we were immediately adjacent to his pit, though watching Michael Andretti was in the lead, and the car seemed to virtually stall out, though Al managed to keep it going and then got it just chugging along and out of the pit. Well, it appears now, though there was a lot of shrugging of shoulders and upturned hands, what's wrong, something's not good out there, that maybe the engine was loading up. If that's the case, he's got it straightened out now, and he's out and racing again. He has cleared it, in other words, and there's nothing to do in the pit except watch him go racing and get ready to service him when next he needs it.
0: So the momentary apprehension with that Chevrolet racing engine seems to have passed away, at least for the moment. Rick Mears continues his pursuit of Bobby Rahal in the Budweiser car.
4: Okay, more attrition apparently. Scott Brayton's car was pushed away without driver, so locked that one in with 69 laps. However, Bill Krueger has 66 laps, but we haven't seen him for a while. He's still down in the pit, so he's not out of the race, but Scott Brayton we know is. We also mentioned that Jim Crawford had run quite a few laps in the 10th position. He also has not been around in several laps and is showing at 69 laps. And Tony Bettenhausen we haven't seen for a while either. In fact, I think he's now back on the track, but he is showing us 13 laps behind the leader. So we'll keep you appraised on these cars as they go out. But we've got several that are pit side at the moment.
0: With over 200 miles of the Indianapolis 500 now complete, 1985, at this point of the race, there were 6 cars out. You just heard Donald indicate that only 3 are officially out of the race so far. Roberto Guerrero makes what appears to be a routine pit stop in the True Value car. And John DeCamp, we're going to ask you to do double duty and get us both the 80-mile or 200 or 80-lap, 200-mile mark and the 90-lap mark.
5: Well, at 80 laps, the lead car, Michael Andretti, at the second spot, car number 20, Emerson Fittipaldi. In third spot, car number 30, Little Al Unser. In fourth spot, car number 4, Rick Mears. In fifth spot, car number 3, Bobby Rahal. In sixth spot, car number 7, Kevin Kogan. In seventh spot, car 30, Little Al Unser. In eighth spot, car number 55, Jose Legarza. In ninth spot, car number 1, Danny Sullivan. In a tenth spot, car number 12, Randy Lanier. And Paul, I detected a mistake in there. I had Little Al Unser in 2 spots, and I'm not exactly certain which spot he occupied at the end of 80 laps.
0: All right, well, at the moment, Ellinger Jr. occupies fourth place. The key is Bobby Rahal at the lead of this Indianapolis 500-mile race. Rick Mears tries to chase him down, but Rahal is really running a terrific race, and what a great day this would be for Rahal to notch his first Indianapolis 500 win.
1: Especially for a nice happy birthday for Jim Truman, who's sitting right watching his car lead the race. That's kind of nice, Paul.
0: Speaking of birthdays, your brother passed the birthday mark again this week.
1: Yes, fortunately he did. Al's 47 years of age, and of course he'd like to have another win at the age of 47.
0: At 47, he is the fourth oldest in the field. The oldest, of course, is Dick Simon at 52, A.J. Foyt at 51. At the Indianapolis 500, 90 laps are now complete. Donald Davidson.
4: Okay, we referred to the fact that the number 31 of Jim Crawford had not made an appearance in several laps. In fact, it is just now turning into Gasoline Alley, being pushed by the crew. So unfortunately, that one has fallen by the wayside. It was given credit for 70 laps as it was pushed over the line by its crew.
0: All right, the indication is that Danny Sullivan may be pitting shortly, and Gary Gerald is standing by watching in that pit. Danny Sullivan, who is running back in sixth place right now. The rundown with 90 of 200 laps complete, John DeCamp.
5: Okay, the leader after 90 laps, car number three, Bobby Rahal, in second spot. In car number four, Rick Mears in third spot. Car number seven, Kevin Cogan running fourth. Car 30, Al Unser Jr. running in fifth place. Car number 18.
0: And John, let me interrupt you as Danny Sullivan makes his stop, the defending champion, Gary Gerald.
7: The Miller American comes to a smooth stop. It's been a frustrating day. He's currently in sixth place, but is close sliding back in positions now. He lost a lap early. They haven't been able to find the balance today. They're changing tires once again. His lap speed on a near-empty tank had been down in the mid-180s. Now it's down off the jack. 16.64 seconds on the stop for the defending champion back in the race.
5: As I was saying, running in fifth spot, car number 18, Michael Andretti, running in sixth spot, car number one, Danny Sullivan, running in seventh spot, car number 20, Emerson Fittipaldi, in eighth place, car 55, Jose Legarza, in ninth spot, car 21, Johnny Rutherford, and in tenth spot, car number six, Rich Vogler. Paul?
0: At 200 miles, 80 laps, the average speed was 172 miles an hour. That is a new record. And at 90 laps, the average speed was 174.1 miles an hour, and that too is a record. So a record pace now being set by Bobby Rahal with 93 laps complete. And just 2 seconds back and challenging is Rick Mears. They run together on the race course. In third place is Kevin Cogan right now. He is about 12 seconds back from the leader. So at the Indianapolis 500, we have seen a number of lead changes, and we approach the halfway mark, and most surprisingly, we approach the halfway mark with no actual race accident. Tom Sneva got against the wall on the pace lap. No accidents to this point in the Indianapolis 500. We pause now for station ID. This is the Indianapolis Motor Speedway Racing Network. We're back live at the Indianapolis 500. This is Paul Page. Bobby Rahal leads with 97 of 200 laps complete. In second place is Rick Mears. Al Unser Jr. is in third, being chased very closely by Kevin Cogan as they go through the second turn and onto the backstretch. In fifth place right now is our early leader, Michael Andretti, and Scotty Brayton is out of the car, apparently out of the race. Gary Gerald.
7: Well, Paul, the attrition rate has not been high thus far, but here, unfortunately, one of the drivers out, Scott Brayton, a year ago. There were some great hopes. This year there wasn't the speed we saw a year ago, but you've had some problems that don't relate to the motor, I understand, all day. It was a matter of boost.
10: Well, that's right, Gary, and I can't really tell you why. I don't know if exhaust header was going away on us or what the heck was happening, but we couldn't build boost, and as I was running the car the last lap there, it just would barely even come up when pulling the RPM, and so I brought the Hardy's car into the pits, and they looked it all over and elected that there was something seriously wrong with it, I guess. We never even pulled the hood off because it just was, you know, serious enough it wouldn't build any boost at all.
7: We're sorry to hear of your misfortune. We're going to move up the pits now to Chuck Marlowe. Thank you, Scott.
10: Thank you.
0: All right, Chuck Marlowe.
9: All right, Paul, we're down here with Jim Crawford. Jim, it was a valiant effort for you in the Buick today.
11: Yeah. Everything was going fine. I'd got every confidence that it was going to go the whole thing. A silly little water leak stopped it, of all things.
9: Of all things, just a water leak. When were you aware of that, Jim?
11: On the last yellow, I could see the temperatures going up, and I didn't know whether it was a piece of paper in the radiator. But when the race restarted, the car started going slower and slower, and I thought that was it.
8: Jimmy, you just did a marvelous job. We were watching you all month. The best to you in future endeavors.
11: Okay, I'll be back next year.
0: We've been keeping our eye on a battle now between Kevin Kogan and Al Unser Jr. for third place. They come into view of Larry Henry.
3: It just went by here moments ago. It has been a battle back and forth. One time Kogan leads, the next lap Al Unser Jr. At the present time, Kevin Kogan with about a 7-car length lead on Little Al.
9: And the thing we've been noticing here is Al Unser Jr. running a very low line in turn four, often all four wheels below the yellow line.
0: And then Lola, Al Unser Jr. now separated just a bit back from Kevin Kogan. Kogan in third, Al Unser Jr. in fourth. We'll continue to watch. The leader is Bobby Rahal, and second place is Rick Mears, and they are separated by almost 6 seconds.
4: Paul, for some time we were not able to assign the final positions for the cars that were dropping out of the race because of the fact that Phil Kruger was still at the side of the track.
0: Yellow there. Flag flies on the speedway. No indication. Back straightaway. Let's go, Howdy Bell.
9: There's a car off on the inside of the track, and I cannot see the number of the car.
0: Larry Henry, can you get it?
9: It's a light-colored car.
0: Larry Henry, can you see it?
3: It's way up just outside of turn number two. It did a spin, got into the inside Armco, or the concrete wall on the inside. It's way up near turn two, just exiting, but down on the inside on the grass area. We can't see it. It's white on top. It looks blue below, but we can't see it from this vantage point.
0: Driver is climbing out. We'll get an identification in a moment, but the leader, Bobby Rahal, will be making his stop. Does not appear to be a serious accident, but is the first accident of the day. So we watch now for the leaders to come into the pits as the safety equipment rolls. Let's go down to Bobby Rahal's pit. Chuck Marlowe.
8: Well, they're waving him in right now. Rahal is still out on the grid. He's beginning to slow down. Now he pinches it tight around some other tires. Down it for the tire change. Again under the yellow because of the misfortune on the backstretch, and we'll try to bring you up to date on that. Right side rubber. It's fuel. It is routine. They're not looking at anything else. Rahal throws away a cup, and he's down and out.
0: All right, let's go down to the south end of the pit area as Rick Mears makes his stop, Lou Palmer.
6: He is here. Rick Mears immediately in front of us, and this time they're doing that not often changed left front, so it's rubber all the way around. Here it is. Rick Mears moving out, and Roger Penske's Pennzoil number four on the way, and it seems a good stop.
0: All right, so now the stop's being made. Kevin Kogan comes in, and Michael Andretti rolls down toward his pit. As Lou Palmer looks up the way, can you pick up the Michael Andretti stop?
6: Michael is in, and that car not yet up on the air jacks. Now it is. Here again, watching the tire changes on the car. This, too, seems routine. They're doing a good job on it, watching for an indication that anything is out of order. I don't see that, and I'll try, Paul, as he comes on by to spot that mirror situation. Again, they were unaware earlier of anything falling off that car, though it had been reported, but then they had been reported leaking, and they weren't either. So here he comes now. Michael Andretti is free, and seems to be there are mirrors on both sides, and away he goes.
0: All right. The stops that have such a dramatic effect on the leader serial of the Indianapolis 500. The car on the backstretch, Johnny Parsons Jr., lost control coming off of the second turn, and amazingly, he was able to control it to a stop with only a light tap with the right side tires against the inside barrier. They have the car on the stretch now and are in a position to get it towed. If they can tow it and restart it, then there is the potential that the car can be raced again. Roberto Guerrero stops. Let's go down to his pit, Gary Gerald. Johnny Parsons was running in. Gary Gerald in Roberto Guerrero's pit.
7: Appears to be routine for Roberto Guerrero up on the jacks, throws the water bottle out. They've taken a look at the tires. They've elected not to make a change. It's fuel only. Now they're working on a radio connection behind his head. They make the snap and the change. Now it comes off the jacks and Guerrero is away.
0: Further down the pits as we come to the halfway point at the Indianapolis 500, we are over 250 miles now under the yellow flag. We mentioned a problem with Al Unser's car. Well, Al has been bringing the car in. He's made his routine stop, and Lou Palmer has an update.
6: Again, the stop seems perfectly all right, but when the car leaves, as it did the last time, it seems like it is loading down. It just isn't delivering all of the power from this newly developed Chevrolet engine that Roger Penske's been working with. Al feathers the throttle a little bit, gets it to pump a little bit more, takes on out. Now, the last time he made a stop, it was reported, and quite rightly, that around on the track he was slowing and dramatically, but he managed to clear that engine. They really didn't know what was wrong with it at the pits. He cleared it out on the track, continued on until this pit stop. It may take place again. We'll wait and see.
0: Thank you, Lou Palmer. All right, Johnny Parsons' car is now being towed on the back stretch. They may get that car back into action. John DeCamp, let's check the rundown.
5: Paul, at the end of 100 laps, halfway through the race, the leader was Bobby Rahal, car number 3. In second spot, car number 4, Rick Mears. In third spot, car 30, Al Unser Jr. In fourth place, car 7, Kevin Colgan. In fifth place, car 18, Michael Andretti. In sixth place, car number 20, Emerson Fittipaldi. In seventh spot, car 21, Johnny Rutherford. In 8th spot, car 55, Jose Legarza. In 9th spot, car 6, Rich Vogler. In 10th spot, car number 95, Johnny Parsons, who's the occasion of the current yellow flag. In 11th spot, car number 1, Danny Sullivan. In 12th spot, car number 12, Randy Lanier. 13th, car number 14, A.J. Foyt. In 14th, car number 5, Roberto Guerrero. In 15th, car 61, R.A. Leyendijk. 16th, car number 15, Pancho Carter. 17th, car number 81, Jacques Villeneuve. In 18th, car number 11, Al Unser Sr. 19th, car 22, Raul Bozell. In 20th, car number 24, Gary Bettenhausen. 21st, car number 59, Chip Ganassi. In 22nd spot, car number 8, Jeff Brabham. In 23rd spot, car 66, Ed Pym. In 24th spot, car 23, Dick Simon. In 25th, car 25, Danny Ungaius. And running in 26th, car number 84, George Schneider. Paul?
0: All right, Donald Davidson, with that complete rundown now through 26, can you give us an idea of the cars out of the 500 at 104 laps under the yellow?
4: Yes, I can. And in fact, as we were going to that yellow, I was just starting to explain that we were not able to do that up there, or at least to assign the final positions, because we were waiting to see what Phil Kruger's people would be able to do and whether they would in fact be able to get him in the race, because he actually had fewer number of laps than some of the cars that we knew were out. As we were speaking there, the car was being pushed back to the garage area. Sorry to report Phil Kruger out. As he crossed the line, he was given his 67th lap. So we're looking at Tom Sneaver in 33rd. We're looking at Mario Andretti in 32nd with 19 laps completed. We're looking Phil Kruger will be 31st with 67 in car 42. Scott Brayton, 30th for the second year in a row, number 71, 69 laps. 29th will be Jim Crawford with 70 laps, car number 31. And Tony Bettenhausen also pushed away. We don't know if we reported that one or not. Number 16, 77 laps. There are 27 cars still running.
0: And the good news for Johnny Parsons is the car is back under power. They are going to take a look at it in the pits, but Johnny Parsons may not yet be out of the Indianapolis 500. Our leader at the moment, with 105 laps complete, is Bobby Rahal. Second place is Rick Mears. The pace car comes off of the fourth turn now, darts toward the pit area, and Bobby Rahal will be our leader as we come back to the green flag. The green flag flies, and we are racing again at the Indianapolis 500-mile race. Rahal is actually fourth in the serial and heads for the first turn.
3: And he's picked up one of those notches, Paul. Right in front of him is car 22, Raul Boisel. Now, here he goes into the short chute, trying to pick up another one if he can. Over to number 2 and Honey Bell. How's he doing over there?
9: Well, he's doing well as he drops down below the white line to pull in behind Raul Bozell. As they head down the backstretch, he drops low inside, and he should be able to pass him as they go into turn 3 and Larry Henry.
3: Here comes Bobby Rahal, the True Sports Budweiser march down to the inside in heavy traffic. He's put two cars between himself and Rick Mears, and Kevin Colgan is closing on Rick Mears now, so we may have a battle for second.
12: Indeed, the battle is for second position. Here comes Rahal. He has the lead, but Kevin Colgan now is right on the rear wing of Rick Mears.
0: So Kevin Colgan chasing Rick Mears. Colgan comes to the inside. Can he hold it as they drag race down the main stretch? They move inside a slower car. Colgan has second for the moment. Jerry Baker.
3: Rahal finished second last year, but he's still in good shape this year. They move down that short chute again. Out toward the outside wall. Now they'll nudge it gently down to the white line, and then we go to number 2.
9: All right, he moves into the backstretch, and Colgan is in second place with just two cars between himself and the leader, Bobby Rahal. Colgan jumps down to the inside to go by those two cars. Larry, is he going to get the second spot clearly in 3?
3: Bobby Rahal, who led more races than anybody last year, clearly in the lead. Then Kevin Colgan with Randy Lanier to get by, and Rick Mears is now caught in
12: in traffic. Kogan is really on the move. Randy Lanier will be the car that he passes, and then clear sailing between himself and the leader, Rahal.
0: They come off the fourth turn now. Bobby Rahal leads the 500. Kevin Kogan comes around. Randy Lanier at the stripe. And now it is Kogan in second place. Rick Mears in third as they chase the leader. Howdy Bell, pick him up.
9: We have our eyes on him right now as we see Bobby Rahal as he comes streaking through the second turn right there. About a 2.5-second lead, and there's Kevin Kogan. Nothing between the two of them as they streak down the backstretch, leading this field of many race cars as they go to turn three, Larry.
3: Kevin Kogan, who's been strong, won the first race at Phoenix, looked good at Long Beach, is doing well here. Rick Mears moving up through traffic, and here's Michael Andretti fighting with Al Unser Jr. all the way down below the yellow line. They're side by side on the North Short Chute.
12: They are indeed. Michael Andretti looking inside of Little Al, but Little Al holds him off as Andretti, as Unser goes way below the yellow line, as he's been doing several times.
0: Rahal, the leader, is out in front of second place Kevin Kogan. Rick Mears runs alone, but here is Michael Andretti and Al Unser Jr. in a drag race for third as Al Unser cuts him off in the first turn.
3: Indeed, he had to back off, Paul. He has about a 3 or 4 car length lead, does Little Al. Now moving into the number two corner again, and it's still pretty much as we called it.
9: And it's exactly the way you called it as they go through turn two, with Bobby Rahal still our leader with a pretty good lead over Kevin Kogan. Larry?
3: What a battle we have brewing. Rick Mears now getting around people. Little Al making move to the inside. Gets around Raul Boisel. Now Michael Andretti's got some traffic to get around. They're stringing it out a little bit.
12: The first three cars are right together on the racetrack. And then behind we have Little Al and Michael Andretti off of turn number four.
0: Rahal across the line, followed by Kevin Kogan. Here comes Rick Mears. And here comes that fight. Randy Lanier is down in the field. Michael Andretti has gotten bottled up behind Lanier and Boisel. And so the battle for the moment has broken off. Bobby Rahal is your leader. This is Paul Page. We're back live at the Indianapolis 500. Bobby Rahal leads. Kevin Kogan is second. Rick Mears is third. And Al Unser Sr. makes a stop down in the Penske pits. Lou Palmer is in that area.
7: Right, and we're doing another wing adjustment on the car, it seems. They're actually setting it for him. They just topped it up a little bit. Principally, though, and listen to this, Paul, listen. Do you hear that? It just doesn't right out of the pits. Now, either he can't grab a low enough gear, or it's loading up, as you suggested earlier, but it doesn't go out cleanly. So, a chassis adjustment, or a wing adjustment at least, a handling adjustment, or Al, back out on the track.
0: Bobby Rahal still leads, being chased by Kevin Kogan and Rick Mears. Johnny Parsons was in that spin that was the last yellow. Right now, he is with Bob Forbes.
13: Johnny, we're very happy to see you here. I know you're not happy to see me at this point, but it's better than what you were out while ago.
14: Yeah, a little while ago, I was looking at the wall sideways. I was running through two underneath somebody's wing, drafting them, ready to gain a spot. And all of a sudden, a car took off on me. I thought at first I hit some oil, but then I got restarted by a tow truck, got back in the pits, and found that the central velocity joints out of the right rear half shaft are gone. So that's like one drive shaft working for you, one not. So that's what put us out, and the car will definitely lose control at that moment.
13: Glad to see you're okay.
14: Well, I want to thank a lot of people out there for praying for us to be in this race, get a good ride. We got with Andy Kenopinski, the Machinist Union. The good Lord was looking over us today. I know that. He's answered a lot of my prayers, performed a lot of miracles with me. And
13: thank you, Johnny.
14: Praise
0: battle for a
14: thank
0: second
14: you
0: on the back straights now. Larry Henry.
3: Mears just goes to the inside of Kevin Kogan, and he's got second place. So Rick Mears can now set his sights once again on Bobby Rahal.
12: And he begins to stretch out the advantage over Kevin Kogan as they once again move to the straightaway.
0: It's Rick Mears now in second place, and he closes very quickly on Bobby Rahal as Rick Mears is really under power. Let's jump to the lap rundown at 110 laps, John DeCamp, quickly.
5: The leader at 110 laps, Bobby Rahal, car number 3. In second spot, car number 7, Kevin Kogan. In third spot, car 4, Rick Mears. Fourth, car number 30, Al Unser Jr. In fifth, car 18, Michael Andretti. In sixth spot, car 55, Jose Legarza. In seventh spot, car number 20, Emerson Fittipaldi. In eighth spot, car number 21, Johnny Rutherford. In ninth spot, car 6, Rich Vogler. And in 10th spot, car 5, Roberto Guerrero. Paul?
0: All right, Bobby Rahal is still out in front. He has almost a 3-second lead over Rick Mears as they came to the line last time. But here they come again, and Mears is closing in. Let's pick him up, Jerry Baker.
3: I've got the stopwatch on him right now, Paul, and it's about, well, it's just over a half a second difference, so he picked up almost a full second as they hit into number two.
9: And we have our eye on him right now. There goes Rahal. There goes Mears. They're just that close. I'd say it's less than a second now as they streak up the backstretch toward turn three.
3: Here comes Bobby Rahal in that red Budweiser True Sports March. Rick Mears just a few short car lengths behind. There goes Rahal. There goes Mears. It's less than half a second still as they head towards turn four.
12: Also, a battle is shaping up for fourth position as the first three go by us, but the battle for fourth now shaping up between Al Unser Jr. and Michael Andretti.
0: Rick Mears and Bobby Rahal. Rahal leads it. Lou Palmer, you have a watch on Rick.
6: And Rick Mears is punching, picking up the pace. 202 miles an hour on the lap just completed. He is really having it opened up. They are giving him the option.
0: And Michael Andretti, Lou Palmer, is trying Al Unser Jr. in the first turn. Jerry Baker.
3: He didn't quite get him, Paul. Nye moves down to the white line again. Nye must move up gently to that outside wall, following just nose to tail through number two.
9: There's a slower car, George Snyder, in front of those two. Michael drops down to the inside. It's three cars abreast going down the backstretch. Michael on the inside. I believe he has gotten past him. Larry, tell us.
3: Michael Andretti has gotten by, but look to the inside. Look to the outside. Little Al can't do it. This looks like Long Beach again. They're fighting out each other, but Michael Andretti holds him off.
12: Michael Andretti, who was the early leader, is now in that fourth position. With Al Unser Jr. back to fifth, the car going slowly through turn four is George Snyder.
0: Rick Mears has dropped back a bit off of the leader, Bobby Rahal. Kevin Cogan is third, and now the battle for fourth between Al Unser Jr. and Michael Andretti has closed off for the moment. So they are static in the top five. At 110 laps, we were averaging 170.734 miles an hour. 170.734, and that is a record for Bobby Rahal. This is Paul Page. We are back live at the Indianapolis 500. 121 laps are complete. Bobby Rahal leads 2 seconds back as Rick Mears, who's closed up half a second on the last lap. In third place is Kevin Cogan. He was battling earlier with both Rick and the cars running behind them, Michael Andretti and Al Unser. The lineup at 120 laps, John DeCamp.
5: The end of lap 120, the lead car was Bobby Rahal, car number three. In second spot, Kevin Cogan in car number seven. In third spot, car number four, Rick Mears. In fourth spot, car number 18, Michael Andretti. In fifth spot, car 30, Al Unser Jr.
0: And John DeCamp, Kevin Cogan has moved around. Now Rick Mears is into second place. Continue.
5: In sixth spot, car number 55, Jose Legarza. Seventh spot, car number 20, Emerson Fittipaldi. In eighth spot, car number 21, Johnny Rutherford. Ninth spot, car number six, Rich Vogler. Tenth spot, car number five, Roberto Guerrero. Going on down the line in 11th spot, it was car number 15, Pancho Carter. In 12th spot, car number one, Danny Sullivan. 13th, car 14, A.J. Foyt. 14th, car number 12, Randy Lanier. And 15th, car number 81, Jacques Villeneuve. Paul?
0: Rick Mears was running in second, got bottled up behind the slower car of Ari Leyendyke. Kevin Cogan took the advantage, got on the attack, and went around. So Cogan now is in second place at 120 laps. The average speed of the race, 172.6 miles an hour. Bobby Rahal continues to run on a record.
1: Well, one of the most interesting things that I've noticed here lately is for a while, apparently there was a lot of oil on the track, and almost all the cars were running all four wheels under the yellow lines in the middle of the turn. Now, somebody must oil that all down. Now most of the cars are running back out into the groove, and you can watch one of the nicest cars handling here today is Kevin Cogan.
0: Cogan is really flying as he tries to close down on Rick Mears. He is on the backstretch now. Larry Henry is watching as Kevin Cogan tries to close in and catch our leader, who is Bobby Rahal. Rahal turns into three. Larry Henry, pick him up.
3: Bobby Rahal, he went down below the yellow line, all four tires. The biggest problem for Kevin Cogan is traffic right now. He tries the inside. It doesn't look like he's going to get the job done in four.
12: He has A.J. Foyt right ahead of him, and then Danny Sullivan ahead of him. AJ, right now the concern is getting around AJ Foyt. He moves to the inside of the straightaway to try.
0: He comes alongside, drops in behind Foyt. Now he comes out again, and Kevin Cogan moves around AJ Foyt. Rick Mears sits back about 300 yards and watches as this high-speed pursuit of 500 miles of fame and glory continues at Indianapolis.
1: We're watching some of the people that are just a little further back in the pack, and of course Jose Legarza won the Rookie of the Year award in 1981 in a race that he didn't finish. The best finish that he's had was 10th and 84. At the moment, he's running 6th. He's just one lap behind. In fact, there are only five cars in the lead lap now.
0: Donald, let's interrupt as we go to turn three. A battle for third place developing.
2: Michael Andretti on the move again. He just gets Rick Mears and leads him into turn four. So Michael Andretti heading towards the front of the pack one more time.
12: He is just like shot out of a cannon right on the rear wing. They're once again right in front of you, Paul.
0: And the leaders are beginning to close up now as four places are riding together on the main straightaway. Michael Andretti with that move. And Bobby Rahal coming through the second turn now, but the leaders are closing down, Donald Davidson.
4: We were going to note the fact that Rich Vogler passed his teammate Johnny Rutherford a couple of laps ago, and now he's running eighth. It looked really strange when the two cars came down side by side and looking identical except for the numbers.
0: Well, Bobby Unser, now all of a sudden, the separations are gone, and the first four places are beginning to run together. They are all on the same stretch together.
1: Well, that's very true, Paul. That's the way it goes through a long race. What happens is that they change their setups in each pit stop. They change their tire stagger, their wing adjustment, and the track is also changing. And right now, we're seeing a better race than we've seen all day. The reason is they're all getting back into sequence with the chassis and the track at the same time.
0: Bobby Rahal leads the race. He is 2 seconds ahead of Kevin Cogan, and Rick Mears, who was in third place, rolls into the Penske pits. Lou Palmer.
6: Here he is, almost to a stop now, right on the money. That sideboard, by the way, held by Roger Penske himself, marking where Rick should stop. He doesn't miss it at all. The tires, again, the two rears and the right front. His crew chief, Peter Parent, handling that right front and communicating with Rick. The tires down. There it is, the middle of the car's on its way. Yeah, Rick Mears makes the move and back to the track.
0: Very fast stop, just a tick over 13 seconds for the Penske team as Rick Mears roars in and out. And that, Bobby Unser, may be predictive because if they have to stop, certainly others will as well.
1: Well, that's for doggone sure. There's no question about that. I'm sure that Rick maybe stopped a little bit early because he's having some chassis problems. Paul, he's not handling as good as he was earlier in the sequence today.
0: And your former student, Jose Legarza, is really on the roll as well. Garza just got around Al Unser Jr. for fifth place.
1: Jose Lee's been looking good all day. They made a bad tactical error in their first pit stop, I think. But by the same token, the boy's been fast all day.
0: So Jose Legarza on the fly at the Indianapolis 500 as well. Our leader is still Bobby Rahal. The Budweiser Crew Sports March, 128 laps are complete. Kevin Cogan is second. Third is Michael Andretti at the moment. A battle up in front with quite a few lead changes, Donald Davidson.
4: In fact, when we get a yellow flag perhaps next time, if we get another one, we can go back and review the leaders changing, because there was a number during the first pit stops that was a little confusing. We now have each of the leaders as they were. There were several people that led one lap only.
0: All right, the indications now come from Chuck Marlow. Chuck, we're expecting a stop from Kevin Cogan, who is currently running in second place.
7: Made that one run with Rick Mears, got into second place, was closing on Rahal. Incidentally, we had a quick word with Jim Truman, Rahal's car owner, said they were very content to set back, not use all the boost, and just have a nice, comfortable pace at about 200 miles an hour.
0: Okay, Chuck Marlow, I apologize. That was Gary Gerald. The indication is, of course, that Kevin Cogan will shortly be making a stop, and that supports what Bobby Unser said just moments ago. If Rick Mears has to come in, then the others in the leader serial should stop as well. They are all, Bobby Unser, running on the same sequence of pit stops now.
1: Well, they are, and that also happens as you go farther into the race. You start watching what the competition, what the other guys are doing, and everybody gets kind of together then, and that's exactly what they're doing. As the race progresses a little bit longer, we're going to find out that the race is just going to get better, and that's kind of typical the way it goes. Another interesting thing today, Paul, is we've been almost lack of accidents. Other than Johnny Parsons, it's just been a total trouble-free race. A few mechanical problems, but no accidents.
0: At the 500, 130 laps are complete with Bobby Rahal in the lead. And John DeCamp, can you give us the 130-lap rundown?
5: The end of 130 laps, the lead car was Bobby Rahal, car number three. In second spot, car number seven, Kevin Cogan. In third spot, Michael Andretti driving car number 18. In fourth spot, car 30, Al Unser Jr. In fifth place, car number four, Rick Mears. In sixth place, car number 55, Jose Legarza. Seventh spot, car number 20, Emerson Fittipaldi. In eighth spot, car number six, Rich Vogler. In ninth spot, car number 21, Johnny Rutherford. And in 10th spot, car number five, Roberto Guerrero.
0: All right, anticipating some stops by our leaders now. as we watch Bobby Rahal continue to circle this 2.5 mile oval with 132 laps now complete, and we wait for the time and speed at the conclusion of 130 laps. It comes up to us now. 1 hour, 57 minutes, 55 seconds, 174.22 miles an hour, 174.22 miles an hour at 130 laps. That, too, is a record for Bobby Rahal. Her husband is breaking records at the 500. Let's go down. Sally Larvik is with Debbie Rahal.
15: Debbie Rahal looking intently at Bobby Troy. Debbie, how do you feel right now?
16: Well, nervous, but pretty confident. I mean, you know what racing's like. The ups are ups and the downs are downs. So I'm just hoping we finish the race the same way.
15: How's he looking?
16: Really very good right now, very smooth. The crew seems to be calm, which indicates that there are no problems. So we'll see.
15: Everybody appears so calm. Is it really that way?
16: Well, no, but you know, there are so many almost but not quite racing that you can't afford to get this excited 70 laps from the end. 2 laps from the end, things can happen to us. So I'll wait until we're on the last lap, then you'll see me jump.
15: Debbie Rahal waiting and hoping, Paul.
0: All right, Michael Andretti in third place rolls into the pits. Lou Palmer.
6: Michael is in, and meanwhile, the sound coming by now is the Domino Pizza number 30, Dick Searson. It was an unusually long stop for Al. He put his hands up in kind of confusion. They finally got him going and moved him. Meanwhile, here, very, very slowly now, grabbing a gear, Michael Andretti in the Craco number 18. Pulled the gear finally, moving out and on his way, but slowly. So in each case, we had a long stop for car number 30, Al Jr., and a slow pull out of the pin for Michael Andretti, but they're both back on their way.
0: All right, we watch for our leader, Bobby Rahal, now in the True Sports car. They are scheduled for a stop at any moment. They're in the third turn now. Bob Jenkins watching for the leader.
12: There are a lot of cars making pit stops, and a lap ago as Rick Mears comes by and Bobby Rahal comes by. Rick is not pitting, but Bobby Rahal is. There's a lot of traffic down here. Last lap, Ed Pym had to stand on the brakes to avoid hitting the rear end of Johnny Rutherford. The leader is in, Paul.
0: All right, Bobby Rahal rolls into the pits and comes into the view of Chuck Marlowe.
6: We're waiting. Here he is. He's rolling up in front of the signboard, makes the stop. They're going to change rubber on both sides. Looking out on the track, waiting anxiously to watch where Cogan is. The rubber has changed right front.
0: Kevin Cogan stops as well.
6: Kevin Cogan in the pits. Now the rubber has changed. Rahal should be down. He's off the jack. The tank isn't topped up. It's waiting, waiting. Now it is. Here he goes.
0: And Gary Gerald at the same time Kevin Cogan made a stop.
6: Waiting to get all the fuel in. 18, 19, 20 seconds. Now they're down. They're fuel.
0: Let's go to turn three. We have a yellow flag.
12: Rich Vogler, car number six, does a spin into the outside retaining wall. It's come to a stop just in the apex of turn number three. Hit it hard with the right side of the car. We're waiting to see Rich Vogler climb out of the car. Safety crews now arriving at the scene. It started just coming into turn number three. He did a spin. Now we see him starting to climb up. Whoa, the safety truck did a sideways spin coming to the car, and he's sliding up out of the cockpit now and seems to be okay. He hit early into turn number three, did a spin, caught it with the right front, and he's standing beside the car now.
0: Rich Vogler, who last year was involved in an accident in the first turn of the 500, now involved in one and three. And Larry Henry, I wonder, you said that the safety truck actually did a slide coming up. Is that indicative of how slick it may be out there?
4: Paul, it's interesting.
12: I had another car smoking down on the bottom of the speedway. I don't know whether that was the engine or there is oil on the track. It's very, very dark here. Of course, we had the rain. There should be no dark groove. But, of course, we've now run 135 or so laps with these cars out here, and it could be oily. He just lost it where he shouldn't.
0: And Larry Bobby Rahal comes back in. Chuck Marlowe is there.
6: Well, apparently there's something wrong. Yes, sir, they put the wrong tire on the left front of the car. That changed the stagger terribly. Rahal, fortunately, able to take advantage of this yellow light. He's down. He's rolling. Right tire now. We'll wait and see.
0: Well, Bobby Rahal really had his luck with him today. They put the wrong tire on the car, Bobby Unser, and then the yellow came out. Rahal and Kevin Cogan had both made their stops. Rich Vogler spun, got into the wall in three. The yellow came out. What a tremendous advantage for Bobby Rahal.
4: Well, it is going to be. He was very lucky on that. Bobby's been very fast all day, but one guy that I noticed that just pit, he was late on his pit stops, was Emerson Fittipaldi, Paul, and the Patrick team. And he should pick up a lap on most of his competitors by the fact that he was making late pit stops.
0: Shows you how very important the pit stops are in the Indianapolis 500 and why we take such care to cover all of the stops as possible, though many of them occur simultaneously here at Indianapolis. Back live at the 500 to spin in the pits, Chuck Marlow.
8: Well, it didn't create a yellow on the track, but H.A. Foyt, in an attempt to slow down and get into his pit area, just did a loop. The car really sashayed. We have sideways stripes down here. I can't tell whether he did make wall contact or not. He is in his pit area. He's either right where he's supposed to be or where George Snyder's pit is. They're moving the car up right now. But A.J. did a loop-de-loop in the pits.
0: He's climbing out of the car now. They pulled the steering wheel off, and A.J. Foyt climbs up and out of that car. So let's go to the Foyt pit and Gary Gerald. Gary, you right there? Well, we had Gary just a moment ago reporting he was at the back of A.J. Foyt's car. A.J. has climbed out of the machine. Quick little spin right up to his pit position. We'll come back in just a moment. Stay tuned for the greatest spectacle in racing. This is Paul Page. We are back at the Indy 500. We are under yellow, 138 laps complete. A.J. Foyt is apparently out of the Indy 500. His car being pushed back into the garage area. Foyt walks along the pit wall and walks up to Chuck Marlow.
8: Okay, H.J., it's a tough race, hot out there. What happened when he came in?
10: Well, I've been running all day with just rear wheel brakes, and I just kind of halfway locked them up, and that's all we had. That was our problem all day.
8: Well, my friend, you shook us up a little bit. Everything okay?
10: Yeah.
8: Okay, H.J., thank you very much.
0: So A.J. Foyt out of the car and out of the race and takes time to talk with Chuck Marlow. Let's go back to the third turn, a bit of a follow-up on the accident involving Rich Vogler.
3: Whether the problem on the track was oil or some debris, the workers came walking back down the track before the spin started and picked up little pieces. They have got it cleaned up here in turn number three. We also saw the car, and it looked like front-end nose damage, but of course they've reinforced the nose area, and that's helped many, many drivers walk away, as Rich Vogler did to the ambulance, of course taken to the infield hospital for the mandatory checkup. But it looked like Rich was okay, but the front end of that car very badly damaged.
0: All right, so we are under the yellow flag. Rick Mears picks up the lead as a result of this yellow. The leader, Bobby Rahal, and second place, Kevin Kogan, making stops. As yet, we don't have a stop being shown for Rick Mears. And Danny Sullivan makes a very quick stop. He has problems with the engine as he rolls out, but Sullivan is back rolling into the 500 field. Currently not a contender for the front. Danny Sullivan is running in ninth place. So the lead serial under the yellow is Rick Mears, leads the 500, looking for his third Indy 500 victory. In second place is Kevin Kogan. In third place is Michael Andretti. Bobby Rahal has dropped back to fourth place, and in fifth place is Al Unser Jr. Now let's go down to the north pit area. Bob Forbes.
17: Talking to Jose Garza, who still has his helmet on. Jose, what happened?
18: Well, the front left wheel bearing went away, and we're hoping to change that, maybe change the front left couplet, maybe go out again.
7: Okay, you made a routine stop at that one point when you got fuel, then you came back and changed the tires. When did you notice the other problem?
18: After the routine stop, I went out, and the car felt really weird. It felt like something was blocking off. I came back in, we changed the tires, and the problem was still there. That's when I realized it was the front left bearing.
7: You've been running very well, hadn't you?
18: The car was working very well. It took at least to the first pit stop to correct it because it was loose. But after that, I think it was very quick.
7: Thank you, Jose. I hope you get back.
18: Thank you.
0: Jose Garza somewhat muffled as he continues to wear his full-face helmet and talk with Bob Forbes. We are under yellow. 140 laps are complete. Danny Ongais rolls down the pit. That Buick-powered machine is still working. Ongais rolls back into the action after a routine stop. John DeCamp, 140 laps.
5: Paul, at the end of the 140 laps, run under the yellow. The lead car was Rick Mears, number four. In second spot, car seven, Kevin Kogan. In third spot, car 18, Michael Andretti. In fourth spot, car number three, Bobby Rahal. In fifth spot, car 30, Al Unser Jr. In sixth spot, Emerson Fittipaldi, car number 20. In seventh spot, car number 21, Johnny Rutherford. In eighth spot, Roberto Guerrero, car number five. In ninth spot, car number one, Danny Sullivan. In 10th spot, car number 15, Pancho Carter. And on down the line, running in 11th spot, car number 12, Randy Lanier. Running in 12th spot, car number 81, Jacques Villeneuve. In 13th, car number 59, Chip Ganassi. Paul?
0: And we come back to the green flag as it is Rick Mears. being chased to the first turn. Al Unser Jr. runs right behind him, and it is Kevin Kogan that is in second place. They come across the short chute. Howdy Bell, pick him up.
9: And here's Rick Mears out the outside wall, drifts down to the inside of the second turn with little Al behind him, of course. But here comes Kevin Kogan with about a 3-second lead is what Rick has over Kevin Kogan in second place. And little Al is one lap down. Going to third turn, here's Larry.
12: Here comes Rick Mears, clear sailing in front of him. Kevin Kogan's got a lot of distance to make up. Michael Andretti trying to, whoa, he almost got wheels there between Roberto Moreno and Randy Lanier. He's got to get onto Biner's hard, smoke coming up. Whoa, he almost had one there, but Michael Andretti gets by.
9: They're way out of the groove in turn number three, settles back into turn four, and everything is okay.
0: Rick Mears on the main stretch, right behind him, Al Unser Jr., who is down one lap. Running in fourth place, and it is Kevin Kogan that is chasing, but Rick Mears is pulling away from Kevin Kogan. So back to green flag after the incident involving Rich Vogler, who hopped out of the car, obviously was all right, ran over to the ambulance when he had his accident. He'll get checked at the hospital, but best indications are he's fine after that quick spin up to the wall in the third turn. It is his job to chase down Rick Mears. As Rick Mears is leading the Indianapolis 500, and Bobby Unser, we have talked time and time again about the skill of this guy Mears. He'll sit back in fourth, fifth, sixth place, and then all of a sudden,

0: how's the car handle?
1: Oh, we're doing all right. We get some tires that don't give us the right kind of handling. We had to make that extra green stop to just make sure we got a left rear tight when we left the pits a little early. It seems like that's the gremlin that got Rich Vogler, our teammate. The left rear wasn't properly tightened, and he lost the left rear wheel on the back stretch and hit the fence. So we're being kind of cautious. We hope we have the tires on the car now that'll bring a full fuel load handling back to the race car, and we can move up a few positions.
0: Any problems in finishing the race, do you foresee?
1: Well, we hope not. Everything is pretty fine right now, other than we go fast in some spells and go slow in others, just depending on the tires.
0: Good luck, Johnny. I know you've got a lot of work to do. Thanks for talking to us. Paul?
2: Johnny Rutherford still rules on the speedway, but while they were talking, Rutherford was able to move around one car and move up now. Rutherford is in seventh place. The sound of Rick Mears as he comes across the line. Allenzer Jr. is there. He is not on the lead serial. Here comes Kevin Cogan in second place. In third place is Michael Andretti. And right behind Michael is Bobby Rahal. So the battle is between Rahal and Michael for third place. Audi Bell, pick that fight up.
3: We're watching for them right now as they both are below the yellow line coming through the second turn with about three car lengths separating the two men as Michael still leads up the backstretch. Rahal right behind him. Michael drops down toward the middle a little bit more and Larry can pick him up as they enter turn three.
4: Oh, down to the inside. Rahal can't do it. Michael has the faster car. Rahal all four wheels below the yellow line, but he picks up a little bit going across the short chute.
5: Now Rahal really closing in on Michael Andretti. This battle has been shaping up for the past couple of laps and now is really hot one down the straightaway.
2: It's a battle for third place that we are watching. First is Rick Mears. Second is Kevin Cogan. Rahal closes down behind Michael Andretti. Lou Palmer has been watching the speeds.
6: And he is picking it up. Rick Mears, our leader. 202 miles an hour, one lap, 203. Now, back-to-back, two 204 mile an hour laps. They pick up a yellow light and yet in sequence with their pit stops, and they're going to be hard to beat, Paul.
2: And still watching that battle for third place as we're on the backstretch. Larry Henry, pick it up.
4: Here comes Michael Andretti. Bobby Rahal looking to the low side. About a three-car length advantage for Michael Andretti. They both come through well, except again, Rahal lower on the racetrack than Andretti.
5: Mears and Cogan first and second. Here's the battle for third. It's still Michael Andretti leading Bobby Rahal by about five, make it six car lengths.
2: At 140 laps, still running on a record pace, 169.4 miles an hour. Rick Mears is our leader. Bobby Rahal trying to chase down Michael Andretti, Jerry Baker.
7: Michael's got him going into the number two short chute. He closes the gap ever so slightly. They move into that number two spot, and it still belongs to Michael Andretti.
2: So Michael Andretti trying to battle it out with Bobby Rahal. The leader is Rick Mears. Second place is Kevin Cogan. Now the battle is still for third place on the circuit, but for the moment it is static as they're now on the backstretch. Rick Mears is averaging 205 miles an hour as our leader. In turn three, that battle for third, Larry Henry.
4: Bobby Rahal's been trying to set him up. He inches ever closer every lap, waiting for some mistake by Michael Andretti, but so far there has been none by this young man from Nazareth, Pennsylvania.
5: The lap car of Emerson Fittipaldi may play a part, however. That's the car right ahead of Michael Andretti as he tries to hold off Rahal's challenge.
2: So on the main stretch again, Rick Mears is long gone. Kevin Cogan is in second, and Bobby Rahal tries to close down once again on Michael Andretti. Stay tuned for the greatest spectacle in racing. Back live at the Indianapolis 500, this is Paul Page. 150 laps are complete. Rick Mears leads it. 50 laps to go. Second place, Kevin Cogan, and Bobby Rahal gets around Michael Andretti for third place. Michael is now fourth. In fifth place is Allenzer Jr. Sixth place is Emerson Fittipaldi. Bobby Unser is here in the booth with us. He appears through the courtesy of Stroh's. Bobby, the tactics, the strategy, it's being played very carefully today.
8: Well, it certainly is, Paul. There's four cars left that could possibly win right now. That's providing there's no dropouts, no accidents. That would be Rick Mears, Kevin Cogan, Bobby Rahal, and Michael Andretti. But ironically, I've been timing the cars and watching them. Rick Mears probably has, listen to this, a good 4 to 5 mile an hour, what he has to advantage over the other three cars. Now, that tells you right now that if Rick has to turn it up the last part of this race, the last pit stop, the others better really start watching. Better get it on.
2: By way of summary, it was Michael Andretti that jumped off into the lead at the start of the Indianapolis 500. We had a particularly safe first 250 miles. The only yellows coming out when Mario Andretti rolled to a stop on the track and a piece of debris noted in one of the turns. And then Rich Vogler spun it, got up into the wall in turn three. That was our last yellow. We are back to green flag racing once again, and it is Rick Mears that has just ever so carefully worked his way up to the front of the field, driving a very careful, a well-planned Penske race. In second place is Kevin Cogan, the Patrick team. Bobby Unser, here are two owners with a long history of battling one another. The two men, Roger Penske and Pat Patrick, absolutely love it.
8: Well, first of all, they're both just diehard racers. Secondly, they're both very good. Winning is the only important thing to these two men. The cost is so secondary, it's just unbelievable. Now, I've driven race cars for both of them, and I'm just telling you, they are two of the most obsessed people I've ever known in my life.
2: So Patrick and Penske, the owners, battle, while Rick Mears and Kevin Cogan actually do the fighting for them on the circuit. And Rick Mears out in front now by a full 11 seconds. The battle developing is Bobby Rahal closing down on Kevin Cogan as we pick up that battle in the third turn.
4: If it had not been for Al Unser Jr., I think Bobby Rahal would have gotten Kevin Cogan, but Al Jr. got in the way, but Rahal gets around him.
5: Yeah, Rahal moves to the inside, just entering turn number four and passes Little now. Now clear sailing for that second position.
2: And Al Unser comes into the pits. That's Big Al as he rolls into the pits. That Chevrolet engine still working for him, and the battle has broken off between Kevin Cogan and Bobby Rahal. At 150 laps, John DeCamp.
9: Paul, the leader was Rick Mears, car number four. In second spot, car number seven, Kevin Cogan. In third spot, car number 18, Michael Andretti. In fourth spot, car number three, Bobby Rahal. Fifth spot, car number 30, Al Unser Jr. Running in sixth, car number 20, Emerson Fittipaldi. In seventh, car number five, Roberto Guerrero. In eighth, car number 21, Johnny Rutherford. In ninth, car number one, Danny Sullivan. And in 10th, car 15, Pancho Carter.
2: At 150 laps, still running a race record, 170.3 miles an hour, nearly 10 miles an hour, faster than the record set back in 1979 by Bobby Unser. Bobby, you just watched your record go out of the books.
8: Well, that's what records are for, I guess. You didn't have to tell me that. Well, you could have warned me a little bit, you know.
2: All right, Bobby Unser. His record goes away, belongs now to Rick Mears, as Rick continues to lead in that Pennzoil Z7 at the Indianapolis 500. We're watching the battle for second place. Kevin Cogan and Bobby Rahal fight it out for second. Rick with a good, strong lead here at the 500. Here comes Rick across the line as he completes 155 laps. We watch for second place now. On the stretch, a full straightaway back. Here comes Kevin Cogan, and right behind him is Bobby Rahal. Jerry Baker.
7: Bobby Rahal's best finish was seventh a couple of years back. He's vying to improve on that. Moves into the number one, the short shoots. And here comes this close to competition right behind him.
2: Over in turn two, Howdy Bell.
5: Well, they've gone by us up the backstretch now as that battle continues, but Larry should be able to see them as they're three cars abreast heading toward three.
4: They are side by side. Rahal on the inside, Cogan on the outside. Rahal slams the door, goes down low. He's got it on Cogan. Cogan way out of the groove, brings it back down, but Robbie Rahal is taking over second.
5: Bobby Rahal has the position now. Kevin Cogan back to third. A couple of cars pitting. Al Sr. back in, and so is Chip Ganassi.
2: So Rick Mears still leads it. Second place, Kevin Cogan. Runs well, but Bobby Rahal tries to work his way up through the field. Rahal now in second place. Kevin Cogan, you heard the pass. Larry Henry called it as Kevin Cogan is pushed back to third place. Michael Andretti continues to run alone in fourth, and in fifth place is Al Unser Jr. Donald Davidson.
10: At this point, maybe we could catch up on the lap leaders to this point. So shut me off if you need to, because we haven't done this yet. Michael Andretti took the lead at the start and led the first 42 laps. He made a pit stop during that time, but did so without giving up the lead. Kevin Cogan then became the leader on lap 43. He held it for one lap only. Al Unser Jr. was the leader from 44 through 47. Emerson Fittipaldi led lap 48. Then, with the pit stops were completed, Rick Mears led 49 through 74. Bobby Rahal led lap 75. Kevin Cogan, 76 and 77. Al Unser Jr., 78 and 79. Michael Andretti, lap 80 through 82. Bobby Rahal, 83 through 101. Rick Mears led the 102nd lap. And the latest lead change we have with Bobby Rahal, Took the lead on the 103rd lap and was still in the lead at the 130th. We'll update you on the rest of it in just a moment.
2: All right, let's go up to the north pits now and the Bob Forbes.
11: As Paul, Chip Ganassi was apparently running all right, and then all of a sudden, Chip, you came in and then it's all over with.
12: I don't know. We were running real good, and I was going down the back shooting. It just sounded like the turbo left it.
11: I've been performing pretty well and handling
12: pretty
11: well.
12: Pretty good. We were off to a slow start up until the first pit stop. Boy, after that, we were legging it.
11: Well, Chip, I know it's a tough thing, but there is another year.
12: The Bryant Machinist team will be back. Don't worry.
11: Okay, Chip.
2: All right, Chip Ganassi at the same time. Danny Ungaius's number 25 machine is being pushed back to the garage area. And just down the way, Gary Gerald had a report, a small problem on Big Al's car.
11: He's back in the pits again, and right now, a few moments ago, there was extreme heat in the rear bodywork ignited. There was little tons of flame curling up around the aperture back there. They quickly doused it. He continues to set in the pits. It's been a long afternoon already for Al Unser.
2: This is Paul Page. We are live from the Master Control Tower at the Indianapolis 500. 160 laps are complete. It is still Rick Mears, the Pennzoil Z7 in front. Bobby Rahal is second. Kevin Kogan is third. Fourth place is Michael Andretti. Fifth place is Emerson Fittipaldi. We'll have the full rundown in just a moment from John DeCamp at the Indianapolis 500. It is Rick Mears well out in front, and he is beginning to run away with this race now, almost a full 10 seconds in front of Bobby Rahal.
10: And as you mentioned, Danny Ungaius out. Actually, he'd been sitting in the pit for quite some time. They had the engine cover off. They were probably there for, I would say, maybe 10 to 15 minutes trying to fix something when they could not. They determined that the car was out. They began to push it back to the pits. And you know, Danny Ungaius doesn't particularly care to talk to the press, and when he's very disappointed when he's out of the race. So what his technique is that he remains with the helmet on in the cockpit, and they push him back into the garage area, protected that way.
2: All right, we anticipate a stop from the fourth-place car, Michael Andretti. He is due to stop in one lap. The board has already gone out as Chip Ganassi's car is pushed down through the pit area, and we're beginning to see signs of attrition at the Indianapolis 500-mile race. Not, though, from the Penske team, Rick Mears. Rick Mears is out in front at 7 seconds ahead of the second-place car of Bobby Rahal, but the indication just came from Chuck Marlowe that Bobby Rahal is now beginning to close in. Perhaps Rick only wants to see him in his rearview mirror as Michael Andretti goes across the line one more time, so it'll be just a bit longer before he has a stop. And John DeCamp, can you give us the 160-lap rundown while we watch for Michael Andretti and report that Al Unser Sr.'s car, Big Al's number 11, has been pushed back to the garage area.
9: Leader at 160 laps, car number 4, Rick Mears. Running in second, car 3, Bobby Rahal. In third, car 7, Kevin Kogan. In fourth, number 18, Michael Andretti. Running in number 5 slot, car 30, Al Unser Jr. In sixth place, car 20, Emerson Fittipaldi. In seventh, number 5, Roberto Guerrero. In eighth, car 21, Johnny Rutherford. In ninth, car 1, Danny Sullivan. 10th, car 15, Pancho Carter. 11th, car 12, Randy Lanier. 12th, car 66, Ed Pym. 13th, car 22, Raul Boisel. 15th, car 61, Ari Leyendijk. And 15th, car 24, Paul.
2: And Michael Andretti stops. Lou Palmer.
6: Looking for Michael now, coming in into the pit area. He is here and on the jacks now. There doesn't seem to be a great deal to do except routine the car. As long as they get him out in relatively quick time, he's going to be in good shape to go racing in these last some 40 laps. Now, we have a host of stops coming up here at the south end. Al Jr.'s team, the Shearson team, ready with the domino stop. And immediately in front of me, Roger Penske's Pennzoil crew is ready to go. Peter Parrott is already over the wall and ready to take this stop. So, we've got Michael out on the track and one of the leaders ready to stop in front of us within the next lap or so.
2: And they just might get a yellow flag. Roberto Moreno has rolled very slowly up in the fourth turn and may be rolling to a stop on the circuit. Now, we'll pause 10 seconds for station identification. This is the Indianapolis Motor Speedway Radio Network. We are back live at the Indianapolis 500 as the yellow flag comes out for Roberto Moreno, who rolls to a stop, and Rick Mears makes the pits. Here's Gary. All right, Lou Palmer.
6: This is exactly what they wanted. They got their yellow. They got their pit stop just right on the money for it. Now Rick Mears in the cockpit is just looking at the mirror to see how they're doing at the back end of the car. They're doing fine. Wheels on, car down. Pit oil number four out and on the track. Here he goes on a yellow-like stop.
2: Tremendous advantage picked up by Rick Mears, who comes in right on top of that yellow. We watch for Bobby Rahal now, as Chuck Marlowe should be in that area, and the yellow flag waves. Roberto Moreno has rolled to a stop. Rahal comes screaming down through the fourth turn now. Slows down behind some other cars, also making stops as well. And Bobby Rahal, who was running in second right behind Rick Mears and then picked up the lead. Now here comes Bobby Rahal in. And Chuck Marlowe, can you see him?
13: Yes, we're right here. He doesn't have the advantage Mears had being at the front end of the yellow, but they're going to try to get him out as quickly as they can. He's going to take a respite, fuel. It's going to be rubber on the right side and left rear. They're having a little trouble with that wrench on the right rear tire. Delays. Now he's down. There it is. They break loose. A little extra sport of fuel, and he's off and running.
2: So Bobby Rahal streams back into the 500 with 165 laps now complete. Yellow flag still out. Kevin Kogan makes his stop. So first, second, and third have made a stop, but Roberto Moreno rolled to a stop on the race course. He is the cause for this yellow flag. He was running a fairly good race in 21st place. Let's go up to the fourth turn and Bob Jenkins.
5: The tow truck had him in tow. However, Roberto released the tow rope, I think, way too early. I'm not sure he's going to make it to the pit area. This is the second time this has happened, by the way. Roberto Moreno rolled to a stop just at the entrance to the pit area several laps ago. They did not bring out the yellow because it would have created a dangerous situation with everybody wanting to come in. The Moreno car is now just about stopped once again between the fourth turn and the entrance to the pit area, so we're going to have a little bit more lengthy yellow than we would have wanted here at this point.
2: Now the trucks will have to roll around once more and pick up Roberto Moreno, or someone will have to run out there and give him a push down. So there is a situation there that will continue the yellow flag. Now let's check into the pit stop situation. We have 167 laps complete. 200 are scheduled. 200 laps, 500 miles. What about the teams? Have they now taken on enough fuel to get them to the end? Let's go first to the Penske pits. Lou Palmer.
6: Roger Penske thinks so. They are not anticipating any further stop between here and, they believe, victory lane. So they're done for the day. The work is now up to Mears, and he is able to get it done. Rick Mears has completed his routine stops.
2: Rick Mears leads this race. Second place is Bobby Rahal, and Chuck Marlowe is in that pit.
13: And Bobby's better half, Debbie, informs me that they think they've taken enough to go the distance. We're looking at 33 laps, enough fuel, enough rubber. It's going to be a sprint for the checkered.
2: This is Paul Page. We are back at the Indianapolis 500-mile race, and it is Rick Mears that takes the green flag and now completes yet another lap under the green as Rick Mears streams across that line. Michael Andretti is just in front of him, trying desperately to hold off the challenge by Rick Mears to take over the lead. Howdy Bell, pick him up.
3: We're taking a look at him now as they drop down to the yellow line once again and drift out to the side of the wall. And Rahal's distance separation from Mears is about 10 car lengths as Larry Henry can pick him up now in three.
4: Michael Andretti trying to stay from being lapped by Rick Mears, about a four-car length lead by Andretti, but he's almost down. Then Mears at about six-car lengths back to Rahal, and Kevin Kogan has dropped way off the pace.
5: Rick Mears now closes in on Michael Andretti as they swing off of the fourth turn, and it appears as if Mears will be able to pass going down the straightaway.
2: Michael Andretti, the early leader, the man who started on the outside of the front row, is trying now to hold off the pole sitter, who is trying to put Michael a lap down. In second place is Bobby Rahal. They're going to the second turn. Howdy.
3: We're looking at him once again, and Rahal has pulled within two car lengths as both cars get both wheels down below the yellow lines as they head up the backstretch, Paul.
2: Down in the pit area, Al Unser is out of the race and is with Lou Palmer.
6: Probably a fast driver, he's a fast walker. We're headed back to the garage area. Al, the engine sounded like the problem to me today, but how did it all end for you?
14: Well, we had problems, both the engine and the chassis. I guess we just made the wrong guesses on the chassis, and have nobody to blame but myself. I'm just one of those bad days at work.
6: But it is a project that you are working on. You're really in development, so you can't be too discouraged about that.
14: Well, we knew that there was a, you know, risk in going into this race with what we had, but I elected to do it, and I'm still not sorry. It was just one of those deals that didn't work out.
6: Thank you for your time, Al. Al Unser, walking to the garages.
2: Bobby Rahal closes down behind Rick Mears. They're on the backstretch as Rahal looks like he would like to set that leader up. Michael Andretti still in front. Larry Henry.
4: Here goes Bobby Rahal to the inside. The crowd on their feet. He just doesn't have enough room. Rick Mears slams the door, but Rahal's going to gather it up and try one more time in four.
5: It's a good race, though. Bobby Rahal right on the rear wing of Rick Mears as Michael Andretti continues to stave off Rick Mears and going a lap down.
2: Michael can hold his speed. Rick Mears is trying to hold off Bobby Rahal. Rick leads the Indianapolis 500, 173 laps complete. Howdy Bell.
5: We have our eyes on him right now, and we see Michael out there. There's an equidistance between the three cars, even though Mears is our leader. Rahal about five car lengths behind as they head up the backstretch, Paul.
2: 170 laps. John DeCamp, the rundown.
9: The end of 170 laps, Rick Mears was still a leader in car number four. In second spot, car number three, Bobby Rahal. In third place, car seven, Kevin Colgan. In fourth place, car 18, Michael Andretti. In fifth spot, car number 20, Emerson Fittipaldi. In sixth, car number 30, Al Unser Jr. In seventh, car five, Roberto Guerrero. In eighth, car 21, Johnny Rutherford. In ninth, car one, Danny Sullivan. In tenth, number 15, Pancho Carter. By the way, Paul, Randy Lanier has been the best running rookie. He is now the last running rookie. He's running 11th.
2: 170 miles an hour, the average speed for 170 laps. By almost 7 miles an hour, a continuing record at the Indianapolis 500. Rick Mears has the chance to break his own race record here at the Indianapolis Motor Speedway. Larry Henry watches as the leaders head through three.
4: Rick Mears still with the lead. Bobby Rahal just behind. Roberto Moreno's back out on the track, and he's going very slow one more time.
5: The pace is considerably slower than it was a few laps ago. It's now down to about a 196.5 mile an hour pace. Obviously, teams are concerned about fuel. Now, we have a car moving slowly here in the fourth turn. As it approaches turn number four, we'll get an idea of who it is. It's Roberto Moreno, who once again appears to be going very slowly and may not make it to the pit area.
2: 0.2 of a second between Rick Mears and Bobby Rahal, the interval first to second place. We may see another record-breaking race in the making here as Bobby Unser, we watch.
15: Well, we have three cars actually within 1 second of each other. In other words, we have one of the closest 500s at this point that I can ever imagine. Three cars within 1 second. Now, they're going to keep their boost back for a little bit, but as we near the finish, I'm really going to thank the Shrewsbury people for getting me here because I'm going to see one heck of a good finish.
2: Bobby Rahal in second place right behind Rick Mears. The Pennzoil Z7 leads this race at Budweiser True Sports. March is right in there. They close in again. Howdy, can you keep track of them?
5: I'm watching them right now, Paul, and Bobby's correct. It's going to be exciting here. There goes Mears. There's Rahal, and right there's Kevin Colgan. About five car lengths between those three cars. Larry, you pick them up. It could get exciting.
4: This is incredible for a 500-mile race. They're all on the same lead lap. They're all within just a few car lengths of each other. Rick Mears, there goes Rahal and Kevin Colgan. They're just that close with just a few laps remaining.
5: While Rick Mears was really pulling away from the field 20 or 25 laps ago, he is now playing it very conservatively. Bobby Rahal is approaching Rick Mears very quickly.
2: Bobby Rahal closes in behind Rick Mears, but Rick continues to hold off, and Michael Andretti is able to pull a bit away, Jerry Baker.
7: This groove has gotten wider and wider as the race has grown longer and longer, Paul. They're going to start racing through this thing two and three abreast, but well, maybe not three abreast, but two abreast anyway. They're into number two, and there's still that same gap you spoke of with Rick Mears out in front.
5: Rahal seems to have sneaked up a little closer to Mears, but Kevin Colgan has dropped back just a little bit now as they're three quarters of the way up the backstretch now in single file. Larry?
4: Rahal three or four times has tried to get Rick Mears here in turn three. They'd be side by side, but he could never do it. Maybe setting up for a move just a few laps on down the road.
5: Bobby Rahal's car owner, Jim Truman, celebrated his birthday last Sunday. Original race day, would like to have had the win then, of course, for the birthday celebration, but I'm sure he'll take it today.
15: Paul, remember, Rick lost this race to Gordon Johncock on a very similar type thing. Only we have three cars in that run now, but remember, he lost it to Johncock 1 year by not making his move soon enough, so he's not going to want Rahal to pass.
2: Rick Mears doesn't want him anywhere near him as Ray Hall continues to pursue just as hot as he can. Ray Hall is behind Rick Mears at the Indianapolis 500-mile race. This is Paul Page. We are back live at the Indianapolis 500-mile race. 179 laps complete. 0.2 seconds out in front is Rick Mears. Bobby Ray Hall, the Budweiser Two Sports March, is in pursuit. Kevin Kogan is sitting right behind in third place, so we have a tremendous battle for the lead. In fourth place is Michael Andretti. In fifth place is Emerson Fittipaldi.
15: Paul, right now they're running about 198 miles an hour laps. That means they haven't turned their boost up. Now we're at lap 180 right now. Watch around 190. You're going to see these speeds jump up to about 203 to 206 in that neighborhood, I think.
2: Now, stay tuned for the greatest spectacle in racing. This is Paul Page. We're back live at Indianapolis. A tremendous battle for second place now developing as Kevin Kogan closes up behind Bobby Ray Hall. Larry Henry.
4: Bobby Rahal still with the advantage, but Kevin Kogan getting ever closer, closer, closer every lap. He's turned the wick up a little bit on that 7-11 march, about five car lengths now, and they're even getting closer to Rick Mears, the leader.
2: We'll continue to track the battle for second place between Kogan and Rahal. John DeCamp, give us the rundown quickly. 180 laps.
9: 180 laps. The leader is Rick Mears, car number four, and second spot, car three, Bobby Rahal. Third place, car number seven, Kevin Kogan. Fourth place, car 18, Michael Andretti. In fifth spot, car 20, Emerson Fittipaldi. Sixth spot, car number five, Roberto Guerrero. In seventh, it's car number 30, Al Unser Jr. Eighth, car number 21, Johnny Rutherford. Ninth, car one, Danny Sullivan. And tenth, car number 15, Pancho Carter. Paul?
2: We try to do the best possible job we can to keep your charts up to date, but of course, as action dictates, we will stay with the action. It is still Rick Mears out in front. Several hundred yards back is Bobby Rahal, and almost an equal interval back is Kevin Kogan. So here comes Rick Mears down the main stretch, and Kevin Kogan closes in just a bit on the back of Bobby Rahal. They are running right together as they pick him up in one, Jerry Baker.
4: That is the real battle. Here comes Rick Mears. Now there is Rahal. There is Kogan. Kogan makes a move in the short shoot, but he can't seem to get him in the corners over there, Paul, as they get that normal separation one more time.
16: Right on around through second turn now, and Kogan is about five car lengths behind Rahal. Rahal about seven car lengths behind Mears. They're in single file up the back stretch to Larry Henry.
4: Bobby Rahal through turn three has been going down low. Kevin Kogan has been driving a high groove through here every time through. So one car working well low, one working well high, but they don't seem to be gaining on each other.
5: As Bobby Unser indicated, the pace is beginning to pick up. It's about a 195 pace 10 laps ago. Now it's up to 200 and probably will get faster.
2: At 180 laps, Rick Mears was continuing to blast his own record, averaging 171 miles an hour. His average, actually the record average, was set back in 1972 by Jerry Grant at 162 miles an hour. And Rick Mears is on his way to obliterating his own record if he can stay out in front. Bobby Rahal in second place is trying to hold off Kevin Kogan, and you've been listening to the engine of Emerson Fittipaldi, Bobby Unser.
15: Well, you know, Paul, I every time the cars go by, I hear somebody running on seven cylinders, and by the time they're gone, I can't tell who it is. But now I can tell it's Emerson Fittipaldi, and boy, is he doing a good job considering he only has seven cylinders.
2: Battle continues now on the main stretch. Here comes Rick Mears once again. Slower traffic in front as Mears closes down Jerry Baker.
4: Mears is in good shape, as is Rahal, but it looks like Kevin Kogan lost some ground somewhere along the way. Paul, I don't know if he got caught up in traffic or what happened. He fell back probably another half a dozen car lengths.
16: All right, so we're watching Rick Mears now, and Rahal and Kogan are all together, but there's a car in front of them now. Rahal drops down the side, the inside of Mears down the backstretch. I think he's got him. Larry, can you tell?
4: Bobby Rahal has done it. He's gotten by Rick Mears. Now he wants to get by Randy Lanier. They're all together in a group. Mears down low. Rahal up high. Kogan goes high. Kogan on the outside of Rick Mears. Tries to go inside. He can't do it.
5: Unbelievable racing. Kevin Kogan takes second place in the fourth turn. Rick drops back to third. We have a slow car as Pancho Carter in turn four.
2: Absolutely tremendous with just 14 laps to go. Bobby Rahal takes over the lead, but now Kevin Kogan challenges Jerry.
4: Kevin Kogan makes the low road down inside the yellow line. It is still Rahal, Kogan, now it's Mears, and it is Kogan out in front now.
16: It's Kevin Kogan as they drop down to the yellow line. The car in front is Lanier. It's Kogan, Rahal, and Mears. And you can throw a blanket over the three of them as they streak up the backstretch. Let's see what happens as they work with Lanier, a slower car. Kogan drops down to the inside, gets by him. Can't tell if Rahal will or not. Larry, can you see?
7: Kevin Kogan got by Randy Lanier. Kogan in the lead. Rahal second. Rick Mears is third. Kogan just bided his time, turned up the wick, and he's moved out to a seven-car length advantage.
5: Yes, he has. Kevin Kogan is really pulling away now from Bobby Rahal as Rahal has trouble getting around Randy Lanier, and so does Rick Mears.
2: The 7-11 march is flying, and Kevin Kogan is the pilot at the moment. Bobby Rahal got around the leader, and then all of a sudden, here came Kevin Kogan on the charge, and he got around Bobby Rahal. Rick Mears has now dropped back to third place as Kevin Kogan darts inside slower traffic and has three sailing ahead. Kevin Kogan on the backstretch. Larry Henry, as Kevin Kogan leads, the status between Rick Mears and Bobby Rahal.
7: They are still fighting it out. Here comes Bobby Rahal trying to get around traffic. Rahal now has a clear shot on Kevin Kogan. Mears has dropped back some. That car may not be handling well. Rahal with a clear shot at Kogan.
5: Rahal, your leader. Kevin Kogan is, or rather, Kogan's still the leader, and Mears is the one that's dropping back.
2: We watch Rick Mears as he appears to have some sort of a problem now. It is Bobby Rahal chasing Kevin Kogan, and Rick Mears picks up the pace again, Jerry Baker.
7: Rick Mears has made his move. He's got his sights set on Bobby Rahal, but boy, Kevin Kogan, who's just driven a sensational race, is really off to the races as they hit down the back straightaway.
16: And there they go through the second turn. Yes, sir. It's Rahal and Mears and Kevin Kogan, equidistant, about seven car lengths between each one of them. Larry?
7: Kogan's got some traffic. Let's see. It's kind of antsy getting through. He just passes them with ease. Goes by Jose Legarza and Raul Boisel. And now he's got about a 15-car length advantage on Rahal.
5: So Kevin Kogan here in turn number four, beginning to stretch it out just a little bit over Bobby Rahal. And Mears continues to fall back.
2: It absolutely takes your breath away. Rahal gets around Mears. And then Kogan gets around Rahal. Now it is Kevin Kogan leading the Indianapolis 500, looking for the second victory of his career, his first scored just this year at Phoenix, Arizona, and certainly his first Indianapolis 500. Can Kevin Kogan do it? He just has 10 laps to the finish of the Indianapolis 500.
15: Paul, that was one of the nicest passes I think I've ever seen at the Speedway. At Kevin, first place, he should be very proud of himself. Patrick better be proud of him, so 7-11, because he really got two cars almost simultaneously, and he didn't get two slow ones. You got to admit that.
2: A heads-up move. He saw what was developing in front of him, and he took advantage as Kevin Kogan leads the 500. 192 laps complete at the Indianapolis 500. Kevin Kogan flashes across the stripe. Bobby Rahal is in second place. Rick Mears is in third. Michael Andretti, who's been running in fourth, comes into the pits for a stop. Michael Andretti, Sally is right there. Sally Larvik. Michael Andretti making a stop.
0: Paul, Michael Andretti pulling in. Looks like a routine stop. They're topping him off. The fuel hose is pulled, and off he goes. Michael Andretti.
2: Michael Andretti apparently got out of the sequence, had to make a routine stop at the end of the Indianapolis 500. It is Bobby Rahal that is chasing Kevin Kogan. They are through the fourth turn now, counting the last laps, the last miles of the Indianapolis 500 for Kevin Kogan. He won his first IndyCar race just 2 months ago and now is on his way to the biggest purse ever at the Indianapolis 500. Kevin Kogan flies across the short chute. Bobby Rahal closes in. Rick Mears closes in. Howdy Bell.
16: And we have our eyes on this fellow as he's leading. The blonde-haired guy from California streaks by. There's Rahal. And a little farther back is Rick Mears as they single filed up the backstretch. There's not any traffic in front of them. They're pretty much by themselves as they go into turn three. Larry Henry.
7: Kevin Kogan.
2: Accident off of the fourth turn. Looks like Ari Leyendijk in the fourth turn as the yellow flag comes out at 194 laps. And the question in the pits for Kevin Kogan was whether or not they have enough fuel. Let's first go to the fourth turn quickly. Bob Jenkins.
5: A car did do a spin off of turn number four, coming off of turn number four. It has now come to a rest just at the entrance to the pit area. I think it's pretty much got the pit entrance blocked. The question is, will the race end under yellow? And if it doesn't, will these three drivers battling for the lead have enough fuel to go the distance?
2: And will Kevin Kogan, if he needs fuel, be able to make it into the pit area? Ron Carroll is in Kevin's pit.
6: Yes, and I'm with Larry Curry, who is the chief mechanic on that car. Larry, what do you think about the fuel?
17: Now that with the yellow out, I'm sure we can make it.
6: You were real concerned a moment ago.
17: Oh, yeah. I mean, we knew it was going to be close, and we asked Kevin to run with the boost down for a while, but, you know, you got 5 or 6 laps to go in the race, and you got to go for it.
6: And the yellow may make a difference.
17: Yes, sir.
6: Okay, thank you. Paul?
2: Bobby Unser, that yellow flag, Larry Curry says, may make all the difference in the world.
8: Well, it will, Paul. I wasn't too sure whether Lyondike could actually hit the wall or not, and I wasn't too sure to bring out the yellow, but it did bring it out, and this is going to be a godsend for Kevin and possibly even Rick. But, of course, Kevin, if it ends up being in the yellow, is going to win this race. And I'll tell you another thing. If he does, he darn sure has deserved it and earned it today.
2: The USAC crew doing everything they can to get Ari Lyondike's car clear. Let's go back to the fourth turn. Bob Jenkins.
5: I believe there was contact with the wall on the inside of the racetrack, and the car, as I said, is stopped now just at the entrance to the pit area. The safety vehicles are just arriving, the ambulance going by us right now. It appears as if this race could indeed end under yellow because there are quite a few safety crewmen out on the racetrack. Trucks are arriving, and it could be very well be that Kevin Kogan has this victory in his pocket because of this spin and contact with the wall by Ari Lyondike off the fourth turn.
2: Well, Kevin and Bobby Unser, we were watching, was driving for all he was worth. Up out of the groove, on the gray stuff, and way up close to the wall. He's really doing a tremendous job while he's running at speed.
8: Paul, we watched one time there, he's just almost rubbing the walls going around. That means he's got all of the adhesion he can get, and he needs a little bit more. He is really, really running hard. But right now I was watching as he went by behind the pace car, and I know what he's feeling like. He's thinking, push the pace car, make it go faster, because he wants to finish under the yellow.
2: Well, as a result of Ari Lyondike's spin at the head of the pit area, the pit entrance is closed. So should Kevin or anyone else need some help at the moment, it's not going to happen in the pit area. The pit entrance at Indianapolis is closed. And Kevin Kogan in the 7-11 March rolls slowly. The Corvette pace car is out in front. We are under yellow at Indianapolis with 4 laps to go. Now, last year, a similar situation occurring. They got the track cleared very quickly. John DeCamp, this does give us a chance to do the 190-lap rundown.
18: Okay, Poland is just about the way they're running right now. Car 7, Kevin Kogan is the leader at 190 laps. In second, it was Bobby Rahal in car number 3. In third, Rick Mears driving car number 4. In fourth spot, number 18, Michael Andretti. In fifth spot, number 20, Emerson Fittipaldi. In sixth, car 5, Roberto Guerrero. In seventh, car 30, Al Unser Jr. In eighth, car number 21, Johnny Rutherford. In ninth, car 1, Danny Sullivan. In the 10th, car 12, Randy Lanier. Paul?
2: Well, at the time of the 190th lap, they did have a record going. 190 laps, the average speed 172.5 miles an hour. Mark Donahue's record from 1972 was 162.8. Now, will this yellow flag affect it? They were running very, very quickly. Kevin Kogan had a record in his hip pocket, if only he could get to the checkered flag. But for the moment, we're slowed down. 197 laps are complete. 3 laps for Kevin Kogan. 7.5 miles of the 500 remain. Kevin Kogan winning his first race this year. They are clearing the pit entrance. Bob Jenkins, does it look like we're going to be ready to go green?
5: Well, it could very well. The trucks are pulled now into the pit area itself, and it appears as if we could very well go green in the next lap or two.
2: All right, the pit entrance is now clear. The pace car is on the backstretch. It is Kevin Kogan directly behind the pace car. He is followed by Bobby Rahal and Rick Mears. Lights are out on the pace car. That indicates that we will go green as Kevin Kogan comes off the fourth turn. And as we do so, we will have 2 laps to the finish of the 500. It all comes down to a simple 5 miles for Kevin Kogan. And his adversaries are right behind him and ready to take the charge. Rick Mears says coming back to the green flag is a matter of pacing, a matter of sequencing on the last lap. And so Rick Mears is thinking, as is Bobby Rahal. In fourth place right now, sitting back is Emerson Fittipaldi, Kevin Kogan's teammate. On the fourth turn now, the pace car comes down into the pit area. With 2 laps to go, Kevin Kogan picks up the pace, and they are flying at Indianapolis. The first 3 are right together. Bobby Rahal charges down the inside, and Rahal comes past Kevin Kogan. Jerry Baker.
7: Here's Kogan. Here is Mears. Kogan goes up high. He'll settle in. see it right in front of him.
16: Ray Hall drops down below the yellow line. Kevin Cogan's in second place, about four cars behind. Rick Mears is in third. Ray Hall has the lead with approaching the third turn. Larry Henry, they look that way to you.
7: Ray Hall right down the middle of the back straightaway. Mears setting up Cogan. He goes to the inside. He can't get him. He cannot get around Kevin Cogan. Ray Hall now with about a seven-car length advantage. They were very slow coming through here on the restart, but the pace is tremendous now. Ray Hall has the lead. Cogan second. Mears third. They're on the straightaway.
2: Bobby Rahal looks at the white flag. One more lap to go for Bobby Rahal. Kevin Cogan in second, Rick Mears in third.
7: 2 miles to go. There goes Rahal. There's Cogan. There's Mears. It is Rahal scratching up that lead, and Mears making a move on the number two spot.
16: Rahal flashes by right now. There's Cogan and Mears. Mears is approaching the rear end of Cogan. Can Cogan hold on to second? Much less can Rahal go ahead and win. They have about half a lap to go.
7: Bobby Rahal's got to stay out of trouble. He's got clear sailing. He's got this one won if nothing breaks. Cogan right now comfortably in second, but Mears is trying to catch him.
5: He's finished 16th and 18th in the two races earlier this year. Here he comes off the fourth turn to call the winner of the 500. Here is Paul Page.
2: The final roar of the racing engine. Bobby Rahal accelerates, and Bobby Rahal has won his first Indianapolis 500, paced quickly by Kevin Cogan and Rick Mears. Bobby Rahal wins at Indianapolis, and for Jim Truman, there could be no more tremendous victory. Bobby Rahal, the Budweiser True Sports March, has won the Indianapolis 500, the first victory for Bobby Rahal. A wonderful win, as with just 2 laps to go, Rahal snatches the win away from Kevin Cogan.
15: Paul, this is beyond any doubt the finest, one of the finest races I've ever seen in my life, and certainly, I'm certain it's the finest Indianapolis, and I'm so happy for Jim Truman. If anybody ever deserved a win, it's Jim Truman and Bobby Rahal and the crew.
2: What a wonderful day. Wife Debbie is ecstatic. Bobby Rahal has won the 500-mile race, a man who has had the tough season starting the 500. But this time, he's gotten it done. Bobby Rahal wins the Indianapolis 500 in his Budweiser True Sports March. A tremendous win. 4 races. Bobby Rahal's record at Indianapolis. He has finally come home with a victory. His best finish to this point has been 7th. Rick Mears rolls past in the pit area. His race is done, but Bobby Rahal is out still savoring victory. He is out on the race course. Rick Mears finishes in 3rd. Kevin Cogan finishes in 2nd, 1.4 seconds behind the leader. In 4th place at the Indy 500 is Roberto Guerrero, so he's notched down yet one more. A tremendous string of finishes for Roberto Guerrero. All of his finishes in the top 4. And now Bobby Rahal rolls to the new victory platform at Indianapolis, and Lou Palmer is there.
6: Bobby Rahal has arrived, and never before has a man driven on to this point for a victory celebration at the Indianapolis 500. It has been a good event. As Bobby Unser described it, maybe one of the greatest events of all time. Debbie Rahal is alongside here. Incredible. Congratulations. I think we've all agreed it's maybe the best of all when you take the emotion that's been tied up into this particular event. We've got just an incredibly happy bunch of people here right now. Bobby Rahal is only now unstrapped and is stepping up out of the car. There, the congratulations are extraordinary and well-deserved. Debbie Barth, you've seen some race.
0: I know, it's great.
6: With our 500th festival, we're taking a ride now. The Queen and I are going round and round as Bobby Rahal gets unbuttoned. Up in the air now on this platform. The laurel wreath is being presented now. The kisses are being, well, Debbie, Steve Horn's wife also moving on in. It is an exciting celebration. I am looking around. Well, those are the Gordon Pipers you hear in the background. Dr. Gordon Deal has made it up on the platform also with us. These are cramped quarters, but exciting times. Debbie Rahal simply could not speak. It is not that she would not, but that she could not. These are indeed good, good times. We waited a long week for this to come about, but it's made it now. Bobby Rahal is being offered the glass of the bottle of milk. He takes that drink now and seems to need it. This has been a hot and humid and hard, hard day. But Bobby Rahal is our winner, and I think it is a very pleased Indianapolis 500. Another swig of the milk. No time for conversation yet as Bobby takes yet another drink. The helmet is being removed now from the area. The laurel wreaths are around his neck, and It's just an incredibly good experience. We have Steve Horn's wife taking pictures now. Everybody's doing just a little bit of everything. We've got Jim Truman finally leaning in now, too. He has made it, leaning over and giving Bobby an incredible hug. Jim Truman has his Indianapolis victory, and he indeed worked very, very hard for it. He, too, is being offered a swig of milk. Bobby Rahal, we welcome you here and now to Victory Lane. And I mean, you drove one heck when the green light was on. Those final laps were among the best Indianapolis racing ever. To watch, how about to drive?
2: Well, I'll tell you, without that yellow, I was struggling. We were really, the fuel light on was on for the last eight laps solid, and I figured we were going to run out, but we had to just go for it and see what happened. No question the yellow helped us, but I think it helped Kevin and Rick, too.
6: But it was a gamble, though. You decided to stay with the boost up and go for the win and risk running out rather than going for second place.
2: Well, I had the boost turned down about 10 laps prior to the yellow when Kevin got by me, and I saw Rick was holding with me, and I just, when the yellow came out, I mean, you know, with two laps to go, you got to go for it, and I wasn't about to, you know, 1984, I lost Pocono holding back, and I wasn't about to hold back this time.
6: Well, starting from the beginning of your race, I wasn't aware of any deep trouble at any point for you. The car handled well. We've had trouble through the month getting the tires adjusted just right. Was your handling pretty much the way you hoped all the way through? I think maybe that's so, because Steve Horn just got a big hug from you.
2: Yeah, it really didn't change. It didn't change all day, really, the handling. We changed tires, but we didn't move the wings at all. The car was just great all the way through the race, and I'm just thrilled.
6: Steve. He drove the way you wanted him to. I mean, this is your win, too.
19: Well, Bob's the best driver that I've ever worked with, and there's no two ways about it. I let him drive the car, and we do the rest.
6: All right. And Jim Truman, can I lean over and congratulate you? I've waited a long time for you here in Victory Lane. I congratulate you, sir, and happy birthday a week late.
20: Thank you very much. It was a long time. I guess it was our turn for a change. But he did a hell of a job out there. Let me tell you, it was a tough race.
6: You guys do a heck of a job every race, but now this one's yours. Congratulations again, Jim. Further thoughts on the ultimate victory?
20: I didn't hear you. I'm sorry.
6: Just any further thought on what must be your ultimate victory in race? You've driven and won. You've had cars and won, but now you've got Indianapolis.
20: Well, this is what we came for 5 years ago, and it's taken us a little longer than we hoped, but I think we got one now, and nobody can take it away from us ever.
6: Not ever, ever. Jim Truman, his Budweiser is in Victory Lane. Bobby Rahal is our winner, and we are happy, happy people.
21: And Bobby Rahal does it at a record-shattering 170.722 miles an hour. Back at the Indianapolis Motor Speedway, second place, Kevin Kogan. Ron Carroll is with him.
22: Kevin right with me right now. Kevin, so close.
23: Well, yeah, it was a big disappointment. I thought that if the yellow hadn't come out, I think I'd have been looking pretty good. But unfortunately, we got caught with our pants down there at the end.
22: Well, there was a lot of concern about your fuel. Did you have enough?
23: Yeah, we had enough.
22: You said you might have had a little bit of loose. The car was running a little loose at the end.
23: Yeah, the car went loose right at the it did that every time I got a low fuel load.
22: Okay, did that yellow light hurt you that much?
23: What's that?
22: Did the yellow hurt you that much?
23: Yellow lost me the race.
22: Kevin, thank you very much.
21: Kevin Kogan finishes second at the Indianapolis 500. Rick Mears, who had a good race going, finishes in third. Gary Gerald is there.
11: Well, we're alongside Rick Mears. Rocket, there have been two times in the past when right now you were sipping all the juices of victory at Indianapolis. Not to be this time. Any particular problem in those last 15 laps?
24: Well, no, really. That's, you know, everything went about the way we've been going all day. The car, I just didn't have the thing balanced in traffic. You know, it worked good by itself, but in traffic it didn't work. And when Michael was a lap down ahead of me there for about 10 laps, I ended up burning all four tires off the thing just trying to stay ahead of Rahal because of his turbulence. And that killed us for the end.
11: So basically it was a problem of handling in traffic that cost you a third opportunity.
24: We just ended up burning the tires off of it before, you know, still 10 laps to go, and there wasn't anything we could do about it.
11: It's still been a spectacular month of May for you and the Penske team. We congratulate you on a third place finish.
24: Thank you. The guys have done a hell of a job all month long, and at least we were there in the hunt.
11: In victory or defeat, Paul, with that big grin on his face, Rick Mears in third place as we go now to Chuck Marlowe and Reddy.
25: Roberto Guerrero, fourth place. Roberto, all I can say is bueno, just a great job, excellent job.
26: Well, thank you.
1: you know, we obviously were hoping to move up instead of down. We've had a second and a third, now we have a fourth, so definitely next year we're going to have to go up. The true value march worked quite well. We had a few problems throughout the race with the handling. I'm sure everybody else did, and we made it to the end, and next year we'll win it.
25: From the appearance of the front end of your car, it got very oily out there.
1: Yeah, it wasn't too bad. You know, we struggled a little bit the whole race. We were never really in total contention, but we just hung in there and made it to the end.
25: Congratulations. Fine job. Paul?
21: All right, Roberto Guerrero, and new history made at Indianapolis as Debbie Rahal has coddled in her arms Michaela Rahal, their new baby. Donald Davidson, probably the first time we have seen a baby in victory lane.
3: I think so, Paul. There's been children in there before. Murray Rose, I remember, had his young children in there when he won it in 1947, but I don't remember ever a babe in arms like that. So that's a first.
21: Indianapolis 500-mile race is complete, and a new name goes into the record books for the 70th 500. It is Bobby Rahal that wins this race. In fifth place is Al Unser, Jr. Let's go back to the pits.
10: And we're sitting here as Al is relaxing right now. Al, you finished fifth. In 4 years, that's your best finish. I know you'd like to win it, and I'm sure you're destined to win. I think Uncle Bobby's pretty happy with you.
12: Well, I just want to thank Domino's Pizza, Team Shearson, for doing a heck of a job in preparing the car all month. And, you know, we were there racing them all day until we had a gun go away on us on our pit stop. And we had a long stop, and so we're lapped down.
10: You think you could have been up there closer, possibly in the victory elevator there, if you hadn't had that problem?
12: Well, we could have raced them, you know. I don't know if we would have been up front or not, you know. Kevin was running awfully good, and Rick was running awful good, and so was Bobby. And, you know, we were racing with them there until we had our problem.
10: Okay, Al, we'll see you next year.
12: Thank you very much.
21: Sixth place, the Domino's Pizza Hot One, Al Unser, Jr., are in fifth place. Sixth place belongs to Michael Andretti, the early leader. He is with Sally Larvik.
0: Paul, a very disappointed Michael Andretti after leading the race for 42 laps, ending up in sixth place. It looked like the car was really well throughout the whole race, Michael.
13: Yeah, I was running on pace, I think, the whole race. After my first or second pit stop, I got a bad set of tires in one of those stops, and I fell behind a bit. And then also in there, I pitted under the green one time, and the yellow came out the next lap. Then I fell a lap behind. Then I made that lap back up again, and I was running fourth right on Kevin Kogan, and came in the pits. Right away, the yellow comes out.
0: So you've got to be satisfied. It was a good race run for you. Well, had not been for the small mistakes.
13: I'm just satisfied that we finished, but I think it could have been much, much better.
0: Thank you, Michael. Good luck. Paul?
21: Seventh place belongs to Emerson Fittipaldi. Ron Carroll is with Emo.
25: And I have walking alongside Emerson Fittipaldi. Emerson, a nice seventh place finish. How do you feel?
14: I'm very disappointed because from the beginning of the race, I started losing power in the engine. And, you know, the last few laps, I was still holding fifth. And I was running with a burn piston and Guerrero and then surpassed me in the last lap.
25: Well, you started 11th, you finished 7th, so you picked up a few places. You got to come back and see us next year.
14: Yes, you know, that's motor race. Kevin was doing a beautiful job, and my teammate, and it's a shame he didn't win.
25: Emerson, congratulations to you, and thank you very much.
21: The 8th place finisher, 3-time winner Johnny Rutherford, who is with Chuck Marlowe.
25: Well, John, you and I have talked many times back in the days when you couldn't race because of a couple of injuries. And today, when I really don't want to come down here and talk to you because I know how eager you were to run, but it's just a great job moving into the top 10.
26: Well, thank you. I want to thank my Vermont American Tools team and John Caples and Alex Morales, the owner of the car. They did a good bit shy all month with our setup. And of course, now the thing's over and we can look toward the rest of the season and do what we can do and come back here next year.
25: John, one quick point. You had to make two pit stops back-to-back. You went out and came back in again. What did that cost you?
26: Well, I'm sure it might have cost us a couple of spots, but we had a left rear man that didn't feel like he had gotten the nut on the wheel tight enough, and so they called me back in just to double-check. And I probably could have stayed out there, but it's a good thing to, you know, double check. We didn't need two crash cars. Rich Vogler, my teammate, crashed his car today, and that's our backup car, so we're in a world of hurt right now.
25: Johnny, the best to you. Continued good success this year.
26: Thank you, Chuck.
21: And 10th place belongs to Randy Lanier as we continue to search for the ninth place finisher, Danny Sullivan. But Randy Lanier is with Bob Forbes.
10: He is the fastest qualifier as a rookie this year, and he's a 10th place finisher, and he has a smile from ear to ear. Nice going, Randy.
4: Yeah, it really feels good to finish. We wanted to finish in the top 10, and that's what we did. The crew gave me a beautiful car, and I couldn't ask for no better conditions today. It was just beautiful.
10: Well, compared to what you were thinking the 500 race would be, since you'd never run in one, after running in one, what do you think of it now?
4: Well, you know, it's every bit of what I thought it was. I learned a lot today. I think it's going to prepare me for the other 500 races we got this year and other oval races. I'm really glad we finished, and I got to do all the laps that I could do today because it really helped me in getting the experience I need to run these super speedways.
10: Congratulations, young man.
4: Thank you.
21: So Randy Lanier, who finishes in 10th place. You've met all of the top 10 except for the 9th place finisher, Danny Sullivan. And, of course, Bobby Rahal wins his first Indianapolis 500-mile race. Bobby Unser, one whale of a 500. I bet you wish you could have been in that.
7: Paul, I was so speechless, and I'm still almost that way. I almost had tears in my eyes at the end there. I just cannot believe that after 500 miles that you can have a race like that at the end. And then to have Rahal win it, let's just say for Jim Truman. And that Jim Truman is such a good sportsman and such a dedicated racing guy that I was just very touched.
21: Of course, Jim Truman has been very ill lately, and it's just so great to see him win with his car at Indianapolis. And Bobby, you're coming back to competition.
7: Well, I never really retired except from the Indianapolis cars, but I am going to do Pikes Peak with an Audi car this year, Paul, and that should be a lot of fun, and hopefully it'll be nice to go back there. I haven't been there since 1974.
21: It's nice having you in the broadcast booth, Bobby. It's even nicer having the beautiful blue-eyed Marcia here in the booth, who has been quiet the whole day. Good to have Marcia on board, too. John DeCamp, let's take a final look at the running order.
8: Well, Paul, I noted that there were six different leaders during the course of the race. The record set by Bobby Rahal today surpassed the record set by Rick Mears just 2 years ago by 7.110 miles per hour, according to our figures. This is the way they were running from top to bottom at the end of the race. The leader was Bobby Rahal, of course, the winner, car number 3. In second spot, car number 7, Kevin Cogan. In third place, car number 4, Rick Mears. In fourth place, car number 5, Roberto Guerrero. In fifth, car number 30, Al Unser Jr. In sixth, car number 18, Michael Andretti. In seventh, car number 20, Emerson Fittipaldi. In eighth, car number 21, Johnny Rutherford. In ninth, car number 1, Danny Sullivan. In 10th, car number 12, Randy Lanier. In 11th, car number 24, Gary Bettenhausen. In 12th, car number 22, Raul Boisel. In 13th, car number 8, Jeff Brabham. In 14th, car 23, Dick Simon. In 15th, car number 61, Ari Leyendyke. In 16th, car number 15, Pancho Carter. In 17th place, car number 66, Ed Pym. In 18th spot, car 55, Jose Legarza. Finishing 19th, car number 9, Roberto Moreno. In the 20th spot at the end, car number 81, Jacques Villeneuve. In 21st, car 59, Chip Ganassi. 22nd, car number 11, Al Unser Sr. In 23rd, car 14, A.J. Foyt. 24th, number 25, Danny Ungaius. In 25th spot, car 6, Rich Vogler. In the 26th place, car 84, George Snyder. Car number 27, place number 27, car number 95, Johnny Parsons. Place number 28, car 16, Tony Bettenhausen. In the 29th spot, car 21, Jim Crawford. In the 30th spot, car number 71, Scott Brayton. Finishing 31st, number 42, Phil Kruger. Finishing 32nd, car number 2, Mario Andretti. And finishing in 33rd spot, car number 33, Tom Sneva. So a couple of former champs had tough days today, winding up 32 and 33. Paul?
21: Well, Donald Davidson, 70 races, a new winner, new history.
9: Well, Bobby Rahal was a college graduate. He majored in history from Denison College, and in fact, his hero was Douglas MacArthur. He likes to talk about the history of the United States in the 50s and 60s. His best finish prior to this was 7th in 1984. He led many laps last year. He also led in 83, but it's the first time he's been able to finish 6th or higher. Kevin Cogan, who really looked like was going to win, Had previously finished fourth and fifth, and we thought that maybe he could finally overcome that stigma that he carried since the aborted start in 1982. For Rick Mears, it is the fifth time that he's finished in the top three, having won it twice, also being second and third twice. Roberto Guerrero, as you mentioned, an amazing string. Second, third, and fourth in three starts only. Michael Andretti also is three for three. He's finished fifth, eighth, and sixth in his three 500 starts. Another record that could have gone today, but remains intact. Ralph De Palma's record of 613 laps in the lead between 1911 and 1921 continues to stand. Al Unser and A.J. Foyt were not able to lead today and get enough number of laps to break that long-standing record.
21: And Rick Mears, the Penske team, wins the Sears Craftsman Pit Stop Contest, having the shortest interval of pit stops throughout the running of the 500-mile race. We've seen 17 lead changes. From the 1st to the 23rd lap, Michael Andretti, Jose Legarza for the 24th. The 25th through the 42nd, Michael Andretti again. Kevin Kogan for one lap on lap 43. Little Al, lap 43.

0: 26. Bobby Rahal on the 187th lap. Then Kevin Kogan at lap 188 grabbed the lead and held on till lap 197. And on lap 198, when the green flag came out, Bobby Rahal slammed the pedal as far as it would go, jumped into the lead in the first turn, and held on for the remaining 5 miles to win the Indianapolis 500. And doing so at a record pace of 170.722 miles an hour. Randy Lanier is the highest finishing rookie in the field, finishing in 10th place. The 170.722 miles an hour, a new 500-mile record, is 7.11 miles an hour faster than the record held by Rick Mears from 1984.
1: Paul, it's ironic. In 1968, I was the first car to ever do 170 miles an hour. That's how far we've come in such a few short years.
0: Well, Bobby Rahal, Debbie Rahal on the back of the car, and Jim Truman ride at the back of that beautiful Corvette pace car that has now marked its 70th running and, of course, celebrates the 75th anniversary of Chevrolet. Gaston Chevrolet racing here at the Indianapolis Motor Speedway. And now they pull back to the starting line as many of the crews begin to return their equipment back to the garage area and set sights on the race in Milwaukee, Wisconsin at the State Fairgrounds 1 week from today. But for the moment, the glory goes to Bobby Rahal and the True Sports team, the Budweiser True Sports March. Bobby Rahal has won the Indianapolis 500. Well, the 70th 500-mile race now joins history, and along with it, the name of Bobby Rahal will be written. The giant crowd now heads for the exits. Our microphones that once recorded the scream of the racing engine now hear only the footsteps and the whispers of excited voices. Voices that can now say that they saw Bobby Rahal win the 70th 500, his first 500, along with the True Sports crew. They knew the secret. 75 years ago, the list began with Ray Haroon. In that same year, the great American writer Mark Twain passed away. But he left with us a rich legacy of wisdom from his pen. To Bobby Rahal, we offer the writings of Mark Twain as a thought on his victory. Twain wrote, "The miracle or the power that elevates the few is to be found in their perseverance under the promptings of a brave, determined spirit." Today, Bobby Rahal persevered and came back with a 500 crown. Our thanks to the voices of the race and to our technical staff, Paul Bender, Norm Birnbaum, Tom Schulter. The production's assistants were Paul Dennehy and Mark Edwards. Statistics by Henry Bradshaw. The station coordinator is Gloria Novotny. The technical director is Tom Alibrandi, assisted by John Royer. The network director is Russ Arnold. This is Paul Page. We now leave you with great hesitation, only to join you in dreams of next year's 500. Now, good morning. Good afternoon or good night, depending on where in the world you are. We are at the world's greatest race course, the Indianapolis Motor Speedway. Godspeed.

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2: This is Kings of Speed, glimpses of the Indianapolis 500, past and present. I'm Paul Page. The styles of broadcast of the Indianapolis 500 have changed substantially in the past 31 years. Here is the race with Sid Collins in 1949.
3: They come around the south left turn, 32 times before the pit car left field around the south left turn, into the south straightaway, as the drivers get the feel of their cars. On some, Lady Luck was shined up to the sun is shining this very moment. The rainbow color mingles with the asphalt of the 660-foot south straightaway directly in front of us. There are seasoned veterans in these cars, as well as some youngsters flying their wings for the first time. Here comes the entire pace lap of 33 cars in front of us. There goes the automobile pace car. Just a few moments, they start the 200 trips around this magnificent speedway course. George Lynch in 26th, just Chicago.
2: 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Stay tuned for more of those moments that have made the Indianapolis 500

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99 times they have risked everything. The commitment to winning at Indianapolis is absolute. The challenge actually starts in childhood. And then there is a single moment that is the pinnacle. The flash of the checkered flag after 500 miles, wheel to wheel at over 210 miles an hour. The Indianapolis 500 writes its own history. It has done so for 98 races, from the height of joy to the depth of depression. 33 will take the green flag, but only one wins. Who will it be today? 800 left turns on a track with 50-foot wide straightaways. It all starts now, the 99th running of the Indianapolis 500-mile race.

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2: To race fans around the world, we say good morning, good afternoon, or good night, depending on where in the world you are listening right now. Welcome to the world's greatest race course, the Indianapolis Motor Speedway. This giant stadium has more than its share of history. Racing the Indianapolis 500 is a sport, a dangerous sport, not a game. This is the one day in the year race drivers around the world focus here, knowing they would love to be one of the 33 about to take the green flag for the 500-mile race into history. Racing teams have spent endless hours to prepare the sleek ground-bound rockets for the challenge. 200 laps at over 210 miles an hour. It may be the driver's name on the side of the car, but it takes a skillful team to make it all work like the well-oiled machine they service. In addition, teams do it all under the harsh spotlight of the global audience. Our team of passionate and skilled announcers is ready to provide you every detail, every small move that might result in victory. The Indianapolis 500 is the world's largest single-day sporting event, and the fans are here again, following little traditions they or their family before them began years ago. It can be as simple as climbing a certain staircase in a certain way or standing in just one spot at an exact time to watch the crowd. Many of you listening do exactly the same. The family gathers to wash Dad's car and listens to the race, or they head to the beach and set up the radio and spend an afternoon with part of their mind at the Indianapolis 500. Simple moments for us all that make today special. It's the 99th running of the world's greatest race. I'm Paul Page, and it's my honor to serve as the voice of the 500. Now, stay tuned for the greatest spectacle in racing.
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2: It takes a very special driver to race in the Indianapolis 500, and we'd like you to meet many of them right now. In row one, there is a former winner and the reigning IndyCar champion.
3: Well, Scott Dixon is the pole sitter for the 99th running of the Indianapolis 500. Scott, you were the pole sitter in 2008. You know what it feels to have a winning situation. Is this year similar to that in 2008?
4: It's always, you know, everything's different every year. You know, obviously you hope for the same things, and for us, you know, to replicate 2008 would be key. So, you know, we'll go in with the same mindset. You know, I think it's really about, you know, trying to eliminate mistakes. You know, that's the biggest thing, and one of the only things you can really do here. Obviously, the race is going to play out how it is, and strategy can always shift up. So we'll do our best to keep it simple and eliminate mistakes.
3: Good luck today.
4: Thanks, man. Appreciate it.
3: That's Scott Dixon, the pole sitter for the 99th running of the Indianapolis 500. Let's go to Michael Young.
5: with the driver starting in the front row of this year's 99th running of the Indianapolis 500. Right dead set in the middle, Will Power joins us. Wow, another Indianapolis 500. But before we talk about the race, let's talk about the season up to this point. A couple of bumps, but all in all, and you think back not only to the win with the Angie's List Grand Prix, but Barber Motorsports Park was a big comeback for you. It's been up and down, but to be in the point standings where you are, walk us through how you got to this point in the season thus far.
6: Yeah, I think really the only big disappointment for the year was Long Beach, just not being able to compete in the race by stalling in a situation when it's clogged in pit lane. But apart from that, it's been a really solid year in general. I mean, just always been there, always had a chance of winning, and always been fast. So, you know, right where we need to be, I feel.
5: Talk about your oval progression and you as a driver. You've won on ovals, but this place, your best finish of fifth place. Do you consider yourself a better oval driver than you were 5 years ago?
6: Absolutely. Most definitely a better oval driver. You know, better driver all around, really. But that's was the key, really, last year. It's been strong on all the ovals. You know, almost stronger on the ovals than I were on some of the street courses. So it's, yeah, that's what it takes to win around this place.
5: What's the discipline, the skill that makes you better now? What did you learn to make you a better driver on the ovals?
6: I just came down to experience, really. I mean, really came down to experience, understanding how to get the most out of the car, understanding when not to overstep it. And, you know, that's what oval racing's all about. It's, everything's at a high speed. You got to be pretty smart the way you race and deal with traffic and that's, I guess that's the attraction of ovals. It's, you can never overstep it, right? Like, it's a really, a road course, you can go over that limit and understand what the car does. We're here, it's tough. That's why experience counts so much.
5: Has your appreciation for the Indianapolis Motor Speedway changed since you've been competing here for a while, your perception of this place?
6: Yeah, it has. I have to say, it's the first time when I've been out there saying like, which I haven't done this is fun. That hasn't been me for a long time. Like, I've actually been out there all this month. This is really fun. Like, I really, really am enjoying this. So that's just a personal change that I feel. And I feel like when you're enjoying it, you seem to be able to find, you really get into it, right? You immerse yourself in how to be better.
5: Good luck today.
6: Thank you.
5: He's starting in the middle of row number one. Driver of that number one Verizon Team Penske entry, that's Will Power.
7: Here with Simon Pagenaud, his best starting spot in his four Indy 500, starting third today. Coming over to Team Penske, being a part of this organization at this great race course, what's it like?
8: It's amazing. It's so such a legendary race team, and we're at a mythical place here at the 500. So, I mean, it's amazing. They give me the best equipment. Every time I step in that car, I know we can be first or second or third.
7: Right.
8: And you know, if I do my job well, we should be in a position to win. So it's such a tremendous feeling for a race car driver. It's what you dream of every day. And now I'm being given the best weapon to go kill. So I'm really excited.
7: And Roger at this place is magical anyway. So
8: yes, it's amazing to see how it works behind the scene. How excited he gets, you know. We know him as the businessman, as Roger Penske. He's amazing to see how passionate he is about this sport and Indy 500.
7: Good luck today.
8: Thank you.
7: Yeah, four men born in France have won the 500. Jules Gou, Rene Thomas, Gaston Chevrolet, Gilles de Ferran, Simon Pagenaud hoping to be number five today.
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2: In row number two, there are two former winners and the tallest driver in the field. Here is Kevin Lee.
9: The 99th Indianapolis 500 is coming up. Tony Kanaan will start on the inside of row number two. From everyone I've talked to this month, they think the racing is going to be very similar to as it was in the last couple of years. We're going to see a lot of overtaking. So, final laps, you're running up front. What's the strategy? How do you win this thing?
10: I think you want to be second on the last lap, which has been a common trend in the past, actually at least the past 2 years. I was second to Hunter Ray. Hunter Ray was second to Elio. So, but it's hard to predict what's going to happen, Kevin, because sometimes you say that, but then you have a strong enough car that you'll be able to hold off the second place in the last two laps. And if it doesn't go yellow, you know, so many things can happen that I don't know the answer for. You just want to be up front. But I can assure you that the third guy will be jeopardized by all the dirty air you're going to get from P1 and P2. So I don't think you want to be third if that is not a restart at the end.
9: How good is your chance to get number two?
10: As good as all the guys are starting the field. I think everybody's extremely confident. We had a very good car all month, but I can see all the people that have some too. So all going to depend on pit stops, the weather itself. Some cars, some setups work better with 70 degrees. Some cars work better at 80 degrees. And you know, the temperature is a big effect. So I like my chances, but I can't say we have a better car than the other guys, because it's going to be so, you know, have 10, 11 pit stops to do, so anything can happen.
9: Good luck.
10: Thank you.
9: Tony Kanaan will start fourth. Now over to our friend Doug Rice, who's joining us today.
11: 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Is there a sense of relief to have this particular month of May behind you, Elio?
12: Well, behind, no, I love this month. It's like we all waiting for this month. Looks like the championship started right now, or the season starting right now. Everybody actually enjoy, and I don't think it's only me, but you can ask probably all the mechanics, probably because they're in their home and things like that, but they can bring their family. I enjoy it. I love it, and I wish every race would be like the month of May.
11: It seems like in horse racing, everybody's chasing the Triple Crown. Here at Indianapolis, it's that fourth win to join that exclusive club. How much is that on your mind as you get ready to take the green?
12: Yeah, I hope I'll be the Pharaoh. Is that the horse? So far, he looks good for the Triple Crown right now, and he won both of it, I believe. And you know, we got the Triple Crown. We just need to get the
11: quadruple.
12: The
11: quadruple.
12: But I have to say that we, at least I don't put this as a goal, or I mean as a reference, because if you put this the way that you got it, you're thinking about the fourth, you're not thinking about how to get to the fourth, you forget about it. So you actually have to kind of like study, develop, and thinking of, and dance according to the music. It's funny for me to talk about the dancing according to music, because the dance from the start, but the point is, the cars change, aerodynamic change, which means the race strategy change, and that's where you need to be on top of the game, and that's the way I'm thinking at this point. If we figure out this, fourth will come natural.
11: Well, good luck with your dancing and your driving today. Best of luck in chasing that fourth, Elio.
12: Thank you. I appreciate that.
11: Elio Castroneves, he'll be rolling off fifth today in the Shell V-Power Nitro Plus Chevrolet in search of his fourth win here at the famed Indianapolis Motor Speedway. Now let's go over to Nick Yeoman.
13: Well, the fastest Andretti Autosport car and the fastest Honda-powered machine this month is Justin Wilson, who starts on the outside of row number two. Now, Justin, the way your career has taken a turn in the Verizon IndyCar Series and just a part-time effort, how big is it for you guys to be as fast as you've been this month?
14: Well, it's great to start the month off and qualify well. So that's a big deal. It's a big relief. You know, you're not second-guessing yourself, thinking, am I up to this? You know, I've been sat on the sofa for the last couple of races watching. So it's nice to get out there and do the job. And now it's a case of making sure my racecraft is where it needs to be, and I keep the focus for 3 hours and do the right job on race day.
13: This has been a bizarre month with how many horrifying crashes we've seen. As a veteran driver, where is your comfort level at in terms of us having a safe race?
14: Well, it's definitely a concern. I mean, I'd be lying if I didn't say concern, but it's still, I feel comfortable enough to get in the car and go and race on Sunday. There's always risks in driving race cars. There's always something that can go wrong. You know, I believe IndyCar is one of the safest forms of racing, you know, considering the risk that we take on a, you know, 235 miles an hour as we turn into some of these corners. You know, you can't expect, you know, nothing to ever go wrong, but IndyCar works hard at trying to make it safer for us and as the best for us as they can. So, you know, you just got to put your faith in them, try and make no mistakes, and you need a little bit of luck. You know, as we saw from James's accident, nothing he could do about that as a driver. And, you know, we're definitely all thinking about James, and, you know, it makes you sick to your stomach. But, you know, the main thing is we've got to learn and move on.
13: Best of luck.
14: Thank you.
13: That is Justin Wilson. He'll start on the outside of row number two.
2: And in the third row, no driver in that row has won, but they are very high in the odds for a win today. Here's Michael Young.
5: With the driver starting on the inside of row number three, driving that number 11 Hydroxycut Haas Vaporizer KVSH Racing entry, Sebastian Bourdais. Been quite a month of May, an interesting qualification session, and I know the rules the same for everybody. That said, how much more difficult was it knowing that, hey, we got one crack at this, giddy up and go with the brand new configuration of the cars? Was it more difficult than I think people are putting or leading on to?
15: Yeah, I mean, it was challenging. You knew that you couldn't mess it up. If you were going to make a big mistake, that was it. You were just you were going to group two if you could fix your car. So yeah, it was quite a bit of pressure, obviously. No backup plan, and you know, I was just really happy for once I got out of the car in qualifying, and it's the first time I was satisfied with the performance.
5: Starting in the seventh position, do you talk to the guys ahead of you? Do you talk to the guys in your row? Do you set up a game plan for race day, or

0: Speedway. I'll take him out of the short chute into turn four. 200 laps here at the Indianapolis Motor Speedway, and all are very important, as we found out a number of years ago with J.R. Hildebrand. So, a very exciting day, beautiful weather. The fans have packed the stands here in turn four. We're awaiting the start of the 99th running of the Indianapolis 500. Paul?
1: And as that time moves closer and closer, the stands are filling faster now. And in just a few minutes, the grid will be totally cleared of all of those except who have a specific job with their race car. The 11 rows of three, each indicated, each car's position indicated by a tall banner up toward the front. It's a blue and white banner. And then for the remainder of the field, it is a red and white banner that's blowing lightly in the breeze that they have down on the straightaway, but the winds by the windsock are really quite light, and we certainly hope they stay that way for the remainder of the day. In regard to the weather itself, looking at the weather radar right now, we have kind of a high cloud cover, but it's a light cover for the most part. It is the sun that shines down on the Indianapolis Motor Speedway. We have a very special thing occurring today. In a few moments, you will meet our brand new rookie pit reporter. His name is Doug Rice. And of course, if you follow motorsports on the Performance Racing Network, you hear his name because he's the anchor and the president. Well, he's today going to try and do the double. First announcer to do it. That is, he will come here, he will do the pits at the Indianapolis 500, and then when this race is over, he heads down to Charlotte for the 600. So we're, in radio terms, going to make a little bit of history here today as well. In a few moments, we will actually start the formal ceremonies leading up to the running of the 500. And of course, a good portion of that has to do with the dedication to Memorial Day and the recognition of our veterans who are here. So all of that is coming up in just a very few minutes. And that will then lead us right to, gentlemen, start your engines.
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3: On the opening lap of the race, Elio Castroneves punted Scott Dixon in turn one. Elio continued on. Dixon fell to the rear, and the residual impact was felt by Jack Hawksworth, who stalled, and Joseph Newgarden, who suffered damage to the Century 21 machine. Will Power would lead the first 22 laps with Simon Pagenaud, Sebastian Bourdais, Luca Filippi, and Juan Montoya in tow. Not much change in the running order through the next stint, but Graham Rahal emerged as a contender. He would join Pagenaud, Bourdais, and Montoya. On lap 57, the next round of service began, and the inaugural winner, Simon Pagenaud, saw his chance for a repeat evaporate thanks to electrical gremlins. He would finish dead last. Will Power would pit on lap 58, turning the lead over to Rahal. Two laps later, the Steak and Shake crew was flawless, but could not get Graham out in front of Power on the outlap. The defending series champion resumed command on lap 63 and cruised to his first career win at Indianapolis.
4: I'm on it, man. I want those four badly. But full credit to the Verizon crew. Really good stops, really good strategy, and had a fast car. Had my work cut out for me at the end there. Graham's always mega in the race, and he was again.
3: For the second straight race, Graham Rahal found himself on the second tier of the podium.
5: Yeah, I mean, a good day overall. You know, the Steak and Shake car was performing really well. I think the guys did a heck of a job in the pits. You know, we had to fight hard out of the pits against Montoya there and Pagenaud a couple times, but, you know, those Firestone tires came in awfully fast, and they're very consistent, durable today, and I was able to fight them pretty hard.
3: Juan Montoya finished third. Despite being in contention and winding up fourth, Sebastian Bourdais wasn't in the mood to celebrate.
6: Well, you know, happy that we finally get a top five, but disappointed because, you know, we were third at the end of the... after the first one massacre, and we just got a bit lucky with traffic. You know, it's a shame, but we'll take that and move on.
3: Charlie Kimball completes the top five and heaped a lot of praise upon his crew.
7: You know, a lot of credit to the guys in pit lane. All year they've been right on point, and today was no No exception.
3: 4 days after the event, IndyCar Series officials announced that after reviewing the lap one, turn one,